0: terms of precious metal performance in the weeks and months ahead. Message and data rates may apply.
1: British Prime Minister Keir Starmer says the UK will ban children under 16 from using social media apps starting next year.
2: The innovation is incredible in AI and what is going on. Don't tell me that it's impossible for those innovators, those people who are brilliant at technology, to devise the ways to protect our children, and I think we should.
1: YouTube and Meta, the parent company of Facebook, warned that a blanket social media restriction could push kids into unregulated online spaces. The FDA, medical professionals, and the company that makes Benadryl are warning teens and parents of a potentially deadly TikTok challenge.
3: The viral dare posted to social media encourages young people to take up to 25 Benadryl tablets at once to achieve a euphoric high, even hallucinations. Richard Preston's daughter tried it last week.
4: She was perfectly fine Sunday. Within 24 hours, she's laying lifeless.
3: Hundreds of kids have been hospitalized after overdosing on the over-the-counter allergy medication. At least five have died since the TikTok challenge was first issued in 2020. Jim Ryan, ABC News.
1: The Academy of Motion Picture Arts and Sciences elected a new board of governors that includes director Guillermo del Toro, producer Fred Berger, and incumbent members Lou Diamond Phillips and writer Dana Stevens. After this election, the Academy says women make up 47% of the board, with 32% from underrepresented communities. I'm Stephanie Officer, ABC News.
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7: One of Baltimore's best-known live music venues is getting a second chance. Federal Hills 8x10 has been acquired by Philadelphia-based Rising Sun Presents just weeks after announcing plans to close. The club will undergo renovations this summer before reopening later this year. Meanwhile, a jury has found Deontay White guilty in connection with the Federal Hills shootout last year that sent more than 16 rounds flying along South Hanover Street. And Maryland's space industry continues to grow. Governor Wes Moore says Intuitive Machines is expanding in Lithicum, nearly doubling its workforce.
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6: Traffic.
8: 83 from Cockeysville to the cities at the posted speed limit northbound and southbound. Right now at the tunnels, you're not tapping the brakes at the Harbor Tunnel or the Fort McHenry. On 95 from the Beltway north to Aberdeen, no delays slowing you down northbound or southbound. Currently on the Beltway, you're not hitting the brakes on the inner loop and on the outer loop. 70 from Cooksville to the Beltway, that's clear both eastbound and westbound. 97 is clear from the city to Annapolis, north and south. And between the Beltways, no issues on 95 or the BW Parkway on the northbound side or on the southbound side. I'm Albie D, WBAL News Radio, 1090 and FM 101.5.
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9: Forecast for the area tonight, becoming clear and cool. Low temperatures from around 50 in the outlying suburbs to the upper 50s in Baltimore. It'll be sunny on Tuesday with low humidity, high temperatures near 80. On Wednesday, partly cloudy, becoming warmer and more humid with a slight chance for a shower. Wednesday's high, 86. I'm meteorologist Tom Tasselmeyer on WBAL News Radio 1090 and FM 101.5.
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10: Hour two of the Bruce Elliott Show on this Monday evening. It's tougher than one would think, just on the spur, to kind of develop a list of where one ranks which president as president. Here's a quick stab saying that, then I think I'd be more than willing to revise it like in a minute and a half, because there are a couple of presidents who, frankly, you know, are not going to be on the list. The top guys, like Franklin Pierce, John Tyler, Millard Fillmore, those guys, Warren Harding, beyond the big bathtub, what did he add, really? You're not going to see many of them on a list of the top 10 presidents in our history. But I think a good argument can be made. If measuring greatness is effectiveness, if that's what we're going to do, we're going to measure the effectiveness of the president to move his agenda along. And I say his, not in a sexist kind of way, but we've had no female presidents yet. So at least that we know of. So it's all men. So if a president is effective and earth-shattering, really makes things happen,

0: part of being a king. So I think Washington has to be at the very top. But then I think Lincoln is probably the second, because he changed our understanding of exactly who we are as Americans. It's the United States of America. Now, we view it as a thing. We don't view it as the various states have united in kind of a commonwealth, which is what they have in Canada, to decide to move a common interest forward. We now view the United States as one solitary thing. So, and Lincoln made that happen. He also did some radical things at the time. You know, for people here in Maryland, no Maryland history at the time, and he did away with habeas corpus. He told the governor to stay home for the duration. He prevented the legislature from meeting. But he accomplished what he wanted to accomplish. I think the same can be said of Franklin Delano Roosevelt. You can agree or disagree with what he wanted, which was to move the nation to the left. But he got us through the Depression and through 9/10 of World War II. And then it gets more interesting. Who is more deserving of being on the list next? Is it James Madison? Woodrow Wilson? Wilson was a socialist. And when he was going for re-election, he kept us out of war. Then he promptly put us into World War I as soon as the election was over. And then had a stroke, and his wife ran the country for the rest of the time. So yeah, I guess technically we have had a female president. Was it Harry Truman who finished off World War II? Lyndon Johnson, who made, as we were talking last hour, made the whole idea of the Civil Rights Act of 1964. That came out of Johnson, not under Kennedy. I would not view Kennedy as one of the great presidents. I think it's too soon to figure out where Barack Obama or the Bushies are on that list. Bill Clinton accomplished a good bit, but it's a pretty flawed presidency, and he did not accomplish what he wanted to accomplish. He had to triangulate, basically, with the Republicans in some circumstances to get partly what he wanted to get done. So as far as effectiveness, I think you could argue against him. Ronald Reagan accomplished a lot. And Mr. Gorbachev, tear down that wall. And the wall came down. I mean, I think a tremendous amount can be put on the positive side for Ronald Reagan. Ulysses S. Grant, I think, was a horrible president. Great general. But a horrible president. One of the most corrupt presidencies in the history of this country. Just all kinds of corruption. And they have all these people that we're familiar with in the 20th century. Where do you put them? Where do you put a Jimmy Carter, who I think was a horrible president, but a pretty devoted guy out of the presidency? You know, his work with Habitat for Humanity and his charitable work was admirable, and not what any other president in recent history has done. The Bushes haven't done that. They stayed home. An interesting topic. I mean, I don't know how far I'm willing to take it right now, but it does give me something to think about, and us too. We'll talk about this more this coming Saturday between 7 and 10, all right? We'll do that. Now, do we have a peace deal with Iran? That's a real question. J.D. Vance says, we have a deal. We just have to sit down and put our John Hancocks, as it were, on the piece of paper.
1: I do think it's a big moment for the United States of America. Thanks, of course, to the president's leadership and the hard work of the entire team. Three things that I think are important for the American people just to appreciate about what this deal does for all of us as Americans. Number one, this is the immediate opening of the Straits of Hormuz and, of course, the lifting of the naval blockade that we've had on Iran along with it. The number two thing that it means is that Iran will never have a nuclear weapon, and not just pursue a nuclear weapon, but procure or try to buy a nuclear weapon as well. That's built into this agreement. And then the third thing is, and this only happens, to be clear, if Iran delivers on their promise. And so there's an approach here where we verify and where there are real benefits so long as Iran meets their end of the obligation.
0: And that's a real question. If Iran does this, if Iran does that, then we'll have a good deal. The Iranians haven't been particularly good at keeping up their end of bargains. And we have

0: the agreement under Barack Obama, which said, now we can come in and we can monitor what you're doing, when the Iranians promptly said, no, you can't. They signed the agreement and they said, oh yeah, but this particular base, this is not your venue. You can't come in here. So effectively, we had a paper tiger. We had the paper that said, yes, we can come in and we can verify whether or not you're working on nuclear weapons. But we actually, when push came to shove, didn't have the muscle to make it done. That is the big difference between that administration and that deal and this administration, because those will argue. Matter of fact, you have a lot of people who are in the public sphere who would argue that this is exactly the same deal that Obama had, but they're missing one element. For example, one of the guys who's been making this argument is Joe Scarborough.
1: If you look at the language of the deal on nukes, which Donald Trump said this is why he was fighting the war, it is identical, as in plagiarized, as in lifted straight off of Obama's deal. They use the same words. They lifted it off of the Obama deal and put it on this deal on nukes. So the whole idea that Obama was weak on nukes and he's going to be tougher, if you even read the language of this memorandum of agreement, it's identical.
0: Yeah, but Scarborough, like many people on the left, who are now saying basically this is a lousy deal and no better than the JCPOA, which we had under Obama, they're ignoring the one element that is rather specifically different, and that is the Iranians understand we have no hesitation whatsoever in using military force against them. And we'll use it again if they give us any excuse why it should be used. That's a pretty big difference. I mean, that's the sword of Damocles hanging over their heads while they decide whether or not they're going to obey the agreement that they're signing into, or whether they're not going to actually obey that agreement. And to ignore that one element, which is an awful lot of people on the left, Joe Scarborough, for example, are doing, I think is an error in judgment, because that's like saying, you know, this car will run exactly the same as your car. Only difference is this car actually has an engine in it and yours doesn't. Other than that, the cars are absolutely identical. You know, they both have windows that go up and down. They both have trunks that you can open and close. They have four doors that open and close. I mean, beyond that, they're just identical, except this engine has a two-cylinder gasoline engine that used to be used on a lawnmower, and your engine has a big block 305 Chevrolet engine. I mean, there are differences, and that is a massive difference.
2: If the Iranians comply with this deal, it is going to fundamentally transform the Middle East for the next 50 years. It's going to end the war. It's going to make the Middle East more investable. It's going to mean a lot of prosperity, lower energy prices for the American people. This region of the world has been a basket case for my entire life and longer than that. And what the president has really set us to do is to certainly eliminate the nuclear threat of Iran. That's done. But now possibly to build to a new era of Middle East prosperity and success, where it's not a region of the world where the United States has to worry about so much, but where, frankly, we can generate a lot of prosperity for the American people out of that region. That's a very, very big win, and it all happened because the president stuck with it.
0: All right, I have a couple of caveats on that. We'll talk about that and take your input as well coming up on the Bruce Elliott Show. 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
15: Bruce Elliott Show on this Monday evening on WBAL. So J.D. Vance is saying, yeah, we have a deal. It's a great deal. Everything's going to go swell from here on. Mike Walls, ambassador for us, says that he's very attuned to Hezbollah attacking Israel. Iran has to tell Hezbollah to stop. Now, this is one of these canary in the coal mine kind of moments. If Hezbollah continues to attack Israel, either consistently or frequently, then that's the first canary to go down and the first indication that the Iranians are not all that serious in the long term about keeping any peace agreement. They can force Hezbollah to shut up and shut down by tomorrow morning at 9 o'clock. Takes a phone call and a conversation, and that's it. If they do that, then we should see an immediate cessation of those attacks. If they don't do that, then they're still in the business of being the world's largest sponsor of terrorism. And they're simply doing what they've done before over and over and over again. And that is delay, delay, delay, delay.
16: We're attuned to what's happening with Hezbollah firing rockets into northern Israel, which they need to stop doing. And Iran needs to encourage them to stop doing that in very adamant ways. And Israel was very measured in its response, understanding that a deal we're on the verge of a deal.
15: And that's Mike Walls. J.D. Vance, our vice president, says, yeah, he's worried in this particular dynamic about Iran and whether they're going to push back against Hezbollah as Hezbollah continues to launch missiles into Israel.
17: After the Israelis struck Beirut, we were very worried, and we saw a lot of evidence that the Iranians were going to launch a large number of missiles at the Israelis. With our communication with them over the course of getting to this signed peace deal, they assured us that they were not going to respond to the Israelis, and they were going to sign this agreement and get to peace.
15: Now, first of all, just a brief apology. I'm not sure who is running that particular interview, but if their pencil and paper could be any louder, then it would be almost impossible to hear the audio clip. So I do apologize for that extraneous audio if you're hearing it, because I sure am in my headphones. Walsh says the talks are going to continue, presuming that Iran takes the action it should and pulls back Hezbollah.
16: I don't expect that to disrupt. I also expect more robust talks there. The negotiations business is not really mine, but I think those talks will continue. And if Iran wants this to hold, they need to pull back Hezbollah, no doubt.
15: But if they don't pull back Hezbollah, again, that's going to be one of the canaries in the coal mine that says, no, this is not going to last. We don't know that at this point. They could pull back Hezbollah for 2 weeks, for a month, and then say, all right, rock and roll. What would we have accomplished by then? We would have enabled them to have another month to put together satisfactory defenses, to dig stuff down into the ground where it's harder for us to reach, to move their missiles from wherever they happen to have them to someplace else. They're getting kind of short on missiles. There are plenty of launch sites available, though. So they may take their missiles and move them from one place to another during this pause, which puts us at a disadvantage because, once again, we'll have to go back in using Israeli intelligence and some of our own satellite intelligence, figure out where they are now. It's kind of like whack-a-mole, and go after it all over again. Walsh says, this one's different. Now, this is, look, I hope that it is. And I hope that it is. The history of that particular part of the world is not really encouraging, though. Now, the Iranians are Persians. They're not Arabs. But there's a mindset among those individuals. They're co-religionists, I guess, is what you could call them. There is a religious overlay to this to one degree or another. And that is they're fighting the little Satan and then the big Satan. And their particular distorted view of Islam. One of the questions that they have to answer is whether or not they're going to use any opportunity they have to create a better, more peaceful, more sustainable Iran, or whether they will do what Hamas did in Gaza and use every single dollar that comes their way to build more ways to deceive the West, to deceive the little Satan and the big Satan. That's a real question for which we have no answer right now, that we will not have an answer probably for 6 months to a year. And J.D. Vance points out, look, there are a lot of people there who have no interest whatsoever in having peace. They benefit because there's conflict, and they have large nations who are supplying them in one fashion or another, most notably Russia and China, supplying the Iranians, who then in turn pass along some of the goodies to those folks in the Arab world. J.D. Vance says there are an awful lot of vested interests there who want low-level conflict to continue indefinitely.
17: You always have to verify these things, and we know that there are a lot of people in the Middle East who do not want to make this deal happen. There's, of course, the Hezbollah terrorist organization. Some elements of that organization are still threatening the Israelis. You have a number of different pieces that are moving. Sometimes these ceasefires take a little bit of time to take root. People are very good over there at fighting each other. They haven't quite learned how to make peace.
15: Yeah. And have they learned now? We have no way of knowing at this point. Walsh says that one of the differences between this and the JCPOA is that this agreement that they believe they've hammered out is performance-based. It's not just words on a piece of paper. It's performance-based. If you're going to talk the talk, you better be ready to walk the walk.
16: Iran will never have a nuclear weapon. Never. Full stop. And this deal, as we talk about aspects of the deal, some of which have come out publicly are totally wrong, it's performance-based. No money released to Iran until they perform. There's no trust and verify. There's no trust here, and we're going to verify everything.
15: All right. And bluntly, we've heard this before. And that's, if you run long enough, you know, just run the tape back. That's what's supposed to happen on the JCPOA. That is what's supposed to have happened. We're going to verify everything. It's going to be performance-based. And the Iranians had the opportunity thus for a decade or more to build their military and to strengthen their control over the population. Much of the population does not want the mullahs in charge. Historically, Iran was not an Islamic country. They were Zoroastrians. And Islam came in and conquered them, as Islam is wont to do. And so you have the mullahs ruling the place, but a lot of people who still view themselves as hesitant Islamists who realize that if they don't declare their Islam, they'll be dead. Walsh says the details of the deal, some of which are still secret, will guarantee their compliance.
16: Nuclear material will be destroyed and removed. The nuclear program will be dismantled. The straits will be open, no tolling. This is not a, the JCPOA was a path to a bomb. What this deal will be a wall to a bomb. And that was the objective from the beginning, very clear from the beginning. So as far as our military posture, we'll maintain what we need to. The blockade has been a devastating success for us and impact on the Iranians.
15: All right, that's Mike Walls, U.N. Ambassador. However, Barack Obama, former president, the guy under whom the JCPOA was actually formulated and passed, says after looking at this deal, he doesn't see any difference between what he agreed to and what the Iranians are now agreeing to.
0: It is doubtful that any agreement that arises is going to be significantly different or a significant improvement from the deal that we had in the first place and had worked for a long stretch of time before the United States pulled out of it.
15: Yeah. He's saying that we had the same deal they're going for now before. And again, the caveat on that is they're ignoring the military component. And Walsh says the military is there and they're not going anywhere. We do have safe harbor in Israel should we need it in order to preposition troops should we come to that. And so you do have that particular dynamic working as well. And the military pressure, that, he says, is the difference here.
16: It's been military pressure and strength from President Trump that's compelled Iran to this deal, which will be performance-based when it's signed.
15: He says it is going to be performance-based when it is signed. The signing is supposed to take place this coming weekend. It's only Monday, folks. Who knows what's going to happen between now and Saturday, I guess, is when the signing would take place, or maybe it's Sunday, or maybe the Iranians will simply postpone it again. Keep your eye on that one, by the way. Bruce Elliott Show, WBAL, News Radio 1090, FM 101.5.
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9: ABC News, I'm Stephanie Officer. In a video on X today, California Governor Gavin Newsom says the DOJ is investigating he and his wife.
18: In recent days, federal agents have knocked on the doors of family, friends, and former employees. Not because they found a crime, because they're simply trying to find one.
9: Newsom claims President Trump is going after him because he's thinking of running for president. Sources familiar with the matter tell ABC News California investigators have been looking into Newsom's wife's taxes. Dangerous heat unfolds across parts of the West Coast.
19: Forecasters are warning of, quote, lethal temperatures that could reach as high as 110 degrees in parts of Northern California. The extreme heat stretching to Oregon and Washington. The National Weather Service says temperatures will stay elevated overnight, offering little relief. And the heat isn't the only concern. Officials are also warning beachgoers along the California coast about dangerous ocean conditions. Hannah Batah, ABC News, New York.
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21: One of Baltimore's best-known live music venues is getting a second chance. Federal Hills 8x10 has been acquired by Philadelphia-based Rising Sun Presents just weeks after announcing plans to close. The club will undergo renovations this summer before reopening later this year. Meanwhile, a jury has found Deontay White guilty in connection with the Federal Hills shootout last year that sent more than 16 rounds flying along South Hanover Street. And Maryland's space industry continues to grow. Governor Wes Moore says Intuitive Machines is expanding in Lithicum, nearly doubling its workforce.
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22: Between the two beltways on 95 and the BW Parkway, you're not hitting the brakes between Baltimore and D.C. On the beltway, it's clear. On the inner loop and outer loop, no crashes or construction. On 83, from Cockeysville to the city, you're not hitting the brakes northbound or southbound. Now to 95, between the beltway and Aberdeen, lanes are clear both north and south. On 70, from Cooksville to the Beltway, no issues in either direction. And on 97, from the city to Annapolis, you're good to go, northbound and southbound. I'm Albie D, WBAL News Radio, 1090 and FM 101.5.
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23: Across the area tonight, skies will turn mostly clear. It'll be unseasonably cool with lows ranging from around 50 in the outlying suburbs to 57 in Baltimore. Lots of sunshine on Tuesday with high temperatures around 80. Becoming partly cloudy, turning warmer and more humid with a few scattered showers on Wednesday. High temperatures near 86. I'm meteorologist Tom Tasselmeyer on WBAL News Radio 1090 and FM 101.5.
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15: Bruce Sully and Show on a Monday evening. Thank you, as always, very much for having us here in your radio, in your home, in your car, wherever you happen to be. Talking about the agreement which is supposed to be signed this coming weekend between Iran and the U.S. It's being touted as, you know, finally we have this great agreement. And I hope we do. I mean, I hope we do. If somehow this one falls apart again, then I will not be all that surprised. Iran seems to like being in a position where they can pull the rug out from under these kinds of negotiations. And this is what we've been doing rather routinely for quite some time. Mike Waltz says, if Iran thinks that this is going to play out differently than the JCPOA, and that we're going to actually be on top of them like white on rice, they're correct. Because our military, according to Walls, isn't going anywhere.
16: Our military posture will be whatever it needs to be to ensure they're compelled over this 60 days through the memorandum of understanding that they live up to what they said they would do. The document says Iran will never have a nuclear weapon, won't seek one, won't buy one, won't have one.
15: And again, that's nice, but we've heard this before. We heard this in the JCPOA. We heard this, that we're going to give you the ability to come in and examine all of our sites. It's all going to be cool. And we're going to make sure that we just are all just right on this. And we find out after the fact that guess what? They were rebuilding their nuclear program the minute that we got done signing with them under the Obama administration. And they had been until we went in this time and buried their stuff a half mile under the ground or further. So I'm a little hesitant to be all that euphoric right now.
16: We'll make sure the military option is there. And that's the big difference between this and JCPOA and the way Obama did it. Obama, they begged Iran for a deal, and we bombed Iran and then put in a blockade and then ran ships through and then have restarted when necessary to ensure that they come to the table for a great deal.
15: Again, Barack Obama says this is the same deal that he signed when he was president.
0: It is doubtful that any agreement that arises is going to be significantly different or a significant improvement from the deal that we had in the first place and had worked for a long stretch of time before we, the United States, pulled out of it.
15: So which is it? Is it pretty much just the same, or is this radically different? And somehow, because it's so different, it'll be enforced in a different manner. Again, Mike Waltz.
16: They didn't have the threat of military force the way that we do, that Iran respects in a very way that their regime is more devastated than it's ever been in its 47 years. Okay. And that's why they're at the table. So the huge difference is we did this from a position of strength. President Trump led with military might. That military might will stay as long as necessary. You know, if the blockade comes off, then you pull back and you allow shipping to flow, just like Iran needs to allow shipping to go through the straits. But we can snap that blockade back at any point, and they can't do anything about it.
15: And again, if that's the position in which we want to be, which puts us basically, frankly, in the role of being the world's bully. I mean, make no mistake about it, that is exactly how that would be perceived in the world. Do we care? I don't know if you do or not. But that is the position in which we will find ourselves. And Obama says, when faced with that prospect, this is why he always stressed diplomacy before bombs.
0: I'm hopeful that bombing stops and ordinary people are no longer suffering as a consequence of the war. And then in retrospect, it's a reminder that on a lot of difficult foreign policy problems, the notion that we can just bully our way or bomb our way to solutions may sometimes seem appealing, but the fact of the matter is that taking the time to explore diplomacy and exhaust the possibilities of coming up with deals that don't solve 100% of the problem, but solve 80, 90% of the problem, while avoiding the necessity of going to war. You'd think we would have learned that lesson by now, but it seems like every so often we have to relearn that lesson again.
15: Okay, that's Barack Obama saying we can't bomb our way to peace. Mike Walls says, you know, the guy is spinning a story that's just not going to fly if you examine the facts.
3: No one here is bombing their way to a deal. I was personally with the president last year when he sent a letter suggesting to the Iranians we enter into negotiations. That was over a year ago and before Midnight Hammer. We tried again through multiple rounds this year. This president has always put diplomacy first, but unlike his predecessors, it has to be backed with credible military force.
15: That is a rather substantial difference. That military force, by the way, is presumed in large part because the Republicans are in charge of both the House and the Senate right now. If that changes this fall in November, that changes the math. That'll change the manner in which U.S. foreign policy is pursued. And that's something the Democrats are counting on. Hakeem Jeffries says that they know where their priorities are come November. And despite some of the stuff that's being said by some of the squad like Alexandria Ocasio-Cortez, should they take control of the House? No. Impeaching Donald Trump is not the number one on their list.
5: We haven't ruled anything in or ruled anything out in terms of accountability. What we have said is that our focus is going to be to make life more affordable for the American people. We have to drive down the high cost of living. We have to restore the American dream, which a lot of people understandably have concluded is broken right now.
15: Okay, now, he's right on that. As we go toward fall, people who are on the right of the aisle, conservatives, have a strong feeling that unless the economy is turned around, that if we see significant change by November, it's going to be a very, very good November for the Democrats and not a good November for the Republicans. So Jeffries is saying all the right stuff, but should they take control, you do have a block of individuals, the squad and their hangers-on, who are perfectly willing to bring up charges of impeachment once a week if necessary. And we'll see exactly what kind of speaker Hakeem Jeffries turns into if he is faced with those particular kinds of challenges. I don't view him as a real strong character. I don't view him as having the same kind of intestinal fortitude that Nancy Pelosi had, that Newt Gingrich had. I'm still not sure about Mike Wilson. And so, I mean, there are questions there as to exactly how that'll play out come November. But make no mistake, if the Democrats take over the House and or the Senate this fall, things will indeed be very different. And one of the things the Democrats are doing right now, which is very smart, because the Republicans have pretty much abandoned this position right now. So the Democrats are glad to walk right in and say, we are the party of the working man.
5: When you work hard and play by the rules in this country, we believe that you should live an affordable life, a comfortable life, and a good life. That means a good paying job, good housing, good health care, a good education for your children, and when it's all said and done, a good retirement. That's what brings Democrats together in the House, in the Senate, governors all across the country, and that's what we'll focus on when the American people give us an opportunity to govern on their behalf in the majority.
15: Yeah, and we'll have to see exactly how that plays out. Here's an example of what I'm talking about, by the way. It was a piece from the Irish Star. I have no idea where they are on the political spectrum, but they quote an interview they had with one MAGA voter, and of course, this is anecdotal because you're talking about, you know, an individual and not a broad cross-section of individuals, self-identified as a MAGA voter. And he has a rather explicit two-word message to what he called disrespectful Trump on his birthday. This is, you know, we just passed his 80th birthday, Trump's 80th birthday. Now, by the way, all the rumors are out there. Now we have to watch for cognitive decline and so forth and so on. They're revisiting what the Republicans said about Joe Biden. So far, we've not seen any indication that we're on the same path, but certainly, as one gets older, you have to be aware that there will be some cognitive decline as to exactly when that occurs from individual to individual. that's very different. Dick Van Dyke, by the way, he's 99 years old. And I've seen a couple of interviews with this guy recently. It would appear he hasn't lost a step. I mean, he can still do the dance, the chim chim cheree thing. I mean, it is amazing. So this is not a universal. It's not like you turn 80 and all of a sudden your noodles go away. But this is the age at which people begin to watch for any signs of dementia. So anytime the president misspeaks, anytime there's a word missing, anytime he's had 2 hours of sleep and he doesn't respond as quickly as he might respond in another fashion, then he's going to be accused of being somewhere on the downward slope toward dementia. And the calls for the activation of the 25th Amendment are going to grow. This guy, this Ohio man, when asked what message he would have about what they would say to President Trump, and this is on the heels of this Ultimate Fighting Championship event that was held on the South Lawn of the White House. This guy said he had voted for Trump both times, but he pulls no punches. He said, "You really want me to say this on air? I'd say F you, and I don't mean to be disrespectful to any leader, but he is disrespectful to us, and he doesn't care." Social media users praised the man's frankness. Others noted Democrats have been sounding the alarm about the president's conduct for policies for years. The thing is, he and other ex-Trump supporters act like Trump just started acting like this. That's the criticism from the left. Trump has always disrespected us, treated us like we're stupid, considered anyone other than his most cultish supporters as enemies. This is one of the problems I have with the idolatry that surrounds any popular politician. There are those who will follow that politician no matter what the politician says or does. It will be as if they're receiving manna from heaven. And you don't turn down free bread. This guy says, he said that from his whole chest. I can't be sympathetic because we told them this is going to happen. At least now this MAGA voter knows it, and he'll, however, still vote Republican. Yeah, because Trump is not going to be on the ticket in 26 or in 28. But and you don't know exactly how widespread this particular sentiment is. If this is an anecdote of one individual who says this, and you have 997,000 individuals who say something else, you don't know exactly how that plays out because you're talking anecdotally here. Anecdotes aren't good science because they're anecdotes. So the polling, though, does show, to put it politely, some softening of Trump support. We'll talk about that coming up on the Bruce Elliott Show.
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15: Bruce Elliott Show, Monday evening. A couple of texts in. Obama is BS. He paid this terrorist over there a pallet full of cash so they could build up their nuclear weapons. Yeah, he's arguing from a pretty weak position, and you're right. His solution toward getting the Iranians to do the polite thing was to send them large pallets full of money, unmarked singles, fives, whatever the case might be. So it's not exactly the kind of foreign policy one would hope for long term. And this is very nice kudos. Thank you for the compliment, Bruce. I enjoy your perspective and in-depth knowledge. I do about 2 hours of research for every hour on the air. It's the same thing they tell you when you go to college. Probably the same thing they told me when I was in high school as well. If you actually spend 2 hours studying for every hour you're in class, you'll do great. The thing is, many of us, you know, get to a trade school, get to college following high school, and we assume we take that hour of class and that's it. Our obligation is done. And those of us who follow that path, we will struggle until we figure out that, no, actually, it's designed to say, we're going to give you a whole bunch of information here, but you're a grown-up now. You're age 18. You should be doing 2 hours of work for every hour you're in class. Because we're not going to pay a professor for 3 hours' work when 2 hours of it really should be you humping your butt off. That's just the reality of the situation. New polls out. 46% of voters currently prefer Democrats to control Congress after this year's midterm. 41% for Republicans. Independents right now favor Democrats, and this is the key voting block. 41% to 27%. And 32% are currently undecided. This is the TIFF poll. Yeah, the TIFF. It's a INI slash TIPP rather poll. This is 1,332 registered voters. It's an online poll. There are weaknesses in online polls because it's kind of a self-selecting group of individuals. Unless they've solved one of the major problems with online polls, they have no way of using cell phones as the phone receiving the questionnaire. So you're talking about counting on reaching somebody on their landline in order to make that happen. I mean, this is a technical issue with doing an online poll or a phone poll. So if you're going to do an online poll, it's a self-selected group of individuals who say, yes, I'm going to go online. I'm going to self-select. I can lie about my age. I can lie about my gender. I can lie about virtually anything that they need as background for qualification. And then I'll give the answers. And there's nothing to prevent them from so doing. Online poll shows up right now at your house. If your name is John Smith, you can say, my name is Sally Johnson, and I'm a 21-year-old college student. I like to party, drink, and have a good time. So let me answer your poll, and you can put me down as a 21-year-old female. They have no way of knowing in an online poll if you're actually Sally Johnson or John Smith. No way of knowing. That's a bit of an issue if you're trying to do a poll that measures various cohorts in the population. Because if you can't say, well, we weight the poll according to the ages so we don't oversample people 55 plus and undersample people 18 to 25. So they weight the polls according to what the weight's supposed to be within the population. And that way they figure they get a fair poll. In other words, if the population is arbitrarily 20% of 55 years of age or older, they try in the respondents to have that replicated with 20% of the respondents. And if instead they have 30%, then they weight it less heavily. So it only in the final analysis has a 20% weight. Does that make sense or is that too far in the weeds? All right. At any rate, in this poll, 97% of Democrats want their own party control. 2% of the Democrats currently back the GOP. 1% say they're not sure. Republicans, 90% support continued GOP control of Congress. 6% now say they're going to vote Democrat, and 4% are unsure. But again, the key here is independents. Again, this is an online poll, but among this changeable group, 41% support Democrats. If that number stays and 27% supporting Republicans, 32% still aren't sure, so it could swing either way. But assuming that that roughly stays roughly there, the Democrats are going to walk away with it this November because they're going to get their own voters and they're going to get a majority of the independents. And that will change politics post-November immensely. It means Democrat control of the House, potentially Democrats taking the Senate. To maintain their grip on Congress, Republicans are going to have to convince both of their conservative and the moderate voters they're going to do a better job. INI tip also has photos on each party. If the Democrat slash Republican presidential primary were held today, whom would you support? Neither party has a candidate with an insurmountable amount of backing. However, taking a look at exactly who does have the backing, that is really fascinating. It really is. I'll give you the full list after the 9 o'clock news, but here's a sample. For the Democrats, there are 16 possible candidates listed as possible primary contestants. Only five of them received 5% or more of Democrat support. Kamala Harris, 31% of support. Gavin Newsom, 14%. Pete Buttigieg, and Josh Shapiro, who is the governor in Pennsylvania. Both of them have 6%. Alexandria Ocasio-Cortez has 5%. And you're probably wondering, exactly where is Wes Moore? Because Wes Moore is talking, you know, all the people around him are talking about, we're going to make a run for the big seat. 1% right now. 1%. Same as Ralph Warnock, Ro Khanna, John Ossoff, John Fetterman. By the way, the second most popular candidate in the entire poll is this guy named Not Sure. Kamala gets 31%, and this guy named Not Sure gets 17%, more than Gavin Newsom. So things can change. I'll run down the GOP numbers for you coming up. Bruce Elliott Show right here on WBAL News Radio 1090 FM 101.5.
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15: I'm Bruce Elliott here with you from now until 11 this evening. Bruce Elliott Show on WBAL. All right. Again, in the INI tip poll, 1,300 individuals online poll. For GOP voters, the leading candidate is J.D. Vance, current sitting VP. He has 29% support. This is a comparison to Kamala Harris, who has 31. Within spitting distance there. Roughly, they both have a little less than a third of their individual party's support. That doesn't really mean much at this point. And frankly, although I'm kidding about Wes Moore, it doesn't mean a thing. I think this amount of time before the election that Bill Clinton won, I don't think he was even recognized in the polls. So a whole lot can happen. I mean, a whole lot. But the list on that side, on the GOP side, is J.D. Vance, 29%. Then Donald Trump Jr., he is the second most popular name for a Republican to run in 2028. I'm amazed. I am truly amazed. I think, I'm sure he's a nice guy, probably has some strong opinions on the issues. I don't know, I've not paid attention all that much. But for him to get 19% of the support, I'm floored. I think it'll be a losing campaign from day one. If you want Kamala Harris as the president, make sure Donald Trump Jr. gets the nomination on the Republican side. There's a much too deep a bench on the GOP side to say we're going to give it to the guy with the same name as the last guy. Marco Rubio is third. Ron DeSantis is fourth. RFK, Ted Cruz, Nikki Haley, Tucker Carlson at 2%. Then a whole bunch of folks at 1%. Mike Pence, Vivek Ramaswamy, Greg Abbott, Josh Hawley, Tom Cotton, Glenn Youngkin, Tim Scott, and Marjorie Taylor Greene both have half a percent, roughly. Somebody else has 1%. And that same candidate who on the Democrat side, not sure, got 70%. Same guy gets 15% on the Republican side. You put that together, that's 32% of the vote for this guy named Not Sure. So, Democrats have perhaps a slight edge, particularly in the midterms. And there's way, way too much time between now and 2028 to decide exactly who's going to be the top at either ticket. It could be interesting. But first, you got to get through the primaries this season and then to the general election this fall and see where we stand. I'll talk about Wes Moore and his potential run for the presidency. That'll be coming up following the news at 10 o'clock. I'm sorry, 9 o'clock, right here on WBAL News Radio 1090 FM 101.5. 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
17: From ABC News, I'm Stephanie Officer. President Trump made his grand entrance at the G7 summit in France today, touting his new agreement with Iran. Though many questioned what the differences were from the last agreement signed in 2015. ABC's Rachel Scott is in Geneva.
18: Iran already agreed not to possess nuclear weapons as part of its deal with the Obama administration, which President Trump tore up in his first term. Former President Obama speaking with ABC's Robin Roberts before the deal was announced.
19: You spent a lot of time during your pregnancy wrestling with the threat of a nuclear Iran. How do you think things are being handled right now there?
0: It is doubtful that any agreement that arises is going to be significantly different or a significant improvement from the deal that we had in the first place.
17: In Los Angeles, Iran's national soccer team prepares to enter the World Cup stage against New Zealand without more than a dozen members of their team, including support staff, after their visas into the U.S. were denied. ESPN's Jeff Carlisle.
20: As of this morning, there were 13 members of the Iranian delegation who did not receive visas, and as a result, they are being forced to remain at the team's base camp in Tijuana, Mexico. Included in that group that were denied visas is the president of the Iran Football Federation, Mehdi Taj. Now, earlier in his professional life, he was a high-ranking intelligence officer with the Islamic Revolutionary Guard Corps, which has been designated a terrorist organization by the U.S. State Department.
17: Senate Majority Leader John Thune has confirmed he spoke with Senator Mitch McConnell after McConnell was hospitalized Sunday morning. The South Dakota Republican said the 84-year-old sounded good and he wants to be back at work. A spokesperson says, quote, Senator McConnell is fully engaged with staff on Senate business and Kentucky matters. McConnell's office has not provided any more information about his diagnosis or status beyond the statement they issued yesterday confirming his hospitalization. You're listening to ABC News.
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17: Weeks after violent protests broke out at a Wisconsin beagle breeding and research facility, Ridgeland Farm says it'll close permanently. The remaining 475 dogs will be transferred to a Florida rescue group, Big Dog Ranch Rescue. Some will be sent to its Florida and Alabama campuses, where they'll be spayed, neutered, and prepared for adoption. On Wall Street, Roku fell more than 1% after the company announced Fox Corp is buying the streaming pioneer in a cash and stock deal valued at approximately $22 billion. It'll give Fox access to the Roku channel, first-party data, and more than 100 million global streaming households. It has already been an eventful World Cup trip for the team from England.
3: The English soccer squad made a cross-country trip from Florida to Missouri and had much of its equipment sent by truck. When the trailer was opened up in Kansas City, team officials found that autographed jerseys, goalkeeper gloves, cleats, and a World Cup soccer ball were gone. The two truck drivers have been arrested and charged with possessing $18,000 in stolen goods. The English team has recovered most of its gear. Jim Ryan, ABC News.
17: Madonna and Sabrina Carpenter have released their official music video for Bring Your Love. The song appears on the upcoming Confessions 2 album, out July 3rd, and the video follows the debut of Confessions 2, the film, at the Tribeca Film Festival. I'm Stephanie Officer, ABC News.
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10: One of Baltimore's best-known live music venues is getting a second chance. Federal Hills 8x10 has been acquired by Philadelphia-based Rising Sun Presents just weeks after announcing plans to close. The club will undergo renovations this summer before reopening later this year. Meanwhile, a jury has found Deontay White guilty in connection with the Federal Hills shootout last year that sent more than 16 rounds flying along South Hanover Street. And Maryland's space industry continues to grow. Governor Wes Moore says Intuitive Machines is expanding in Lithicum, nearly doubling its workforce.
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8: Traffic.
11: Well, it's that time of the night. Construction. So 895 southbound at the Harbor Tunnel. The southbound tube is two-way traffic. Over at the Fort McHenry Tunnel, 95 northbound, you'll find bore number 3 shut down. On 95 southbound at the Fort McHenry Tunnel, bore number 2 is closed. And on the Beltway, Interloop in Lutherville, the left lane is blocked for construction between Providence Road and Hartford Road. 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
15: Forecast for the area tonight, becoming mostly clear and cool with low temperatures from 50 to 57. It'll be sunny and pleasant on Tuesday with low humidity, high temperatures around 80. Partly cloudy, a bit warmer, more humid on Wednesday with a chance for a shower or even a thunderstorm. Wednesday's high, 86. I'm meteorologist Tom Tasselmeyer on WBAL News Radio 1090 and FM 101.5.
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15: Hour number 3, the Bruce Elliott Show on this Monday evening. There was an exceptional piece, a truly exceptional piece, in the Baltimore Banner a couple of days ago on Westmore's military service. And the headline is, Westmore's military service is not in doubt. His storytelling is. It's a really very extensive piece, very well written, by Lee Sanderlin. And he said that the governor wants a full accounting of his service that requires a level of vulnerability he has rarely shown, and is still not releasing some of the records that have been requested. Well, that's a little bit of a problem. You can't say, I want full transparency of my records, and then when asked for some of your records, you say, but I'm not giving you them. It is, one might consider, to be a bit of a conflict there. On which side of the aisle are you? Look, if he doesn't want to disclose all of his records, it's his business. But you can't very well say, I am fully transparent. I want all of my records to be available to people because it's something that's really special and I did special stuff. And then refuse to tell people what that special stuff was in the documentation department. And Sanderlin points out a couple of things. More, you know, he is currently the governor of Maryland. rarely speaks about the part of his life in interviews or political speeches when he was in the military, save for passing references in the story of the once secret elopement in his 2015 book, The Work, Searching for a Life That Matters. Moore writes sparingly about the grief he felt over two deaths. His doctors, he would later say, told him that writing about what he experienced could help him process his emotions. Now, this whole period for Moore was chaotic.

very good. It's the need to embellish even more. You know, just simply tell the truth. It's a pretty good truth to tell. But then he does stuff like this. He chronicled pent-up grief and the need to keep his composure while deployed. Now, in that version of events that he wrote about, Moore mourned the death of First Sergeant Tobias Meister, Toby Meister, at his grandfather's funeral. When he saw the Reverend Dr. James Thomas's casket, all that emotion came rushing forth, Moore says. Inside that casket, he writes, I also saw Toby. He cried tears, quote, for all of them. And when he left, he felt freer. It's an incredibly powerful paragraph. I don't have a problem with it. It's not the truth. It's a great cathartic examination of loss contrasted, that is, with the strength required to lead. But see, here's the deal. Meister died 11 days after Thomas's funeral. So he's saying he's looking at Thomas, open casket, and he's thinking about Toby as well, and Toby's passing. Well, unless he should be working for California Psychics, this guy's just not telling the truth, because as of the funeral, this guy, Toby Meister, was perfectly healthy and alive and serving outside Islamabad. Roadside bomb hit his Humvee 11 days after Thomas's funeral, and Moore didn't learn of his death until he returned to Afghanistan in early January. Weeks after. So why write in this, in your book, all about yourself, that you looked at your grandfather in the casket, and he said, when he saw the Reverend Dr. James Thomas's casket, all that emotion came rushing forth. Inside that casket, I also saw Toby Moore. I also saw Toby Moore write. He cried tears for all of them. When he left, he felt freer. Well, I'm glad he was emotionally attached to the guy, but the implication is he was crying tears for Toby's passing. Toby hadn't passed. He was still alive and well and serving in the armed forces. Sadly, this guy died 11 days later. Now, 11 years after the book was published, Moore says, well, it's a poor editing. Wait a minute. Hold it. That's like me saying, I remember my childhood very clearly. It was in 1962 when I turned 7 years old that I first saw my first alien ship. Oh, hold on a second. First of all, I would not have been seven in 1952. Secondly, that was at least the seventh or eighth time I'd seen an alien ship. So, but in other words, it's balderdash. It's flim-flammery. Moore is a 2028 presidential hopeful, although he's getting 1% of the vote right now. And this kind of begins to undercut who he is and what he's all about. And there's example after example that settled in details here. And it truly is a great piece, very extensive. One of the things that's really pleasing to me is to see that there is a newspaper that, or a daily news publication, let's put it that way, because I'm not sure there's paper involved. But there's a daily news publication where they allow a writer to write a 20-page long piece. It's, you know, as it prints out. When the average article is maybe 500 words or less. And give me 500 words on so-and-so. I don't know how many thousand words this is. But it's very well written, and my kudos to the people at the Banner for saying, yeah, you can write this piece, just make sure you have the facts right. Now, Wes Moore, when faced with some of the attacks on him for him not being fully truthful, this is classic. He said, well, it's not really an attack on me. When you attack me, you attack every man and every woman who has ever put on the uniform to protect our country. Yes.

0: you say one negative word about me, and I realize I can take it. But what about all those other people out there, all of my soldiers? Why are you attacking them? They've done nothing to you. Well, you know, hold on. Nobody's attacking them. They're saying you're in trouble with the truth.
1: It's not just that I'm angry, I'm sad. I'm sad that this is not just about coming after me. It's coming after the people I served with. It's coming after other people who are willing to risk their lives. And by questioning my integrity, you're not just trying to question me, you're questioning theirs. You're questioning their experiences. You're questioning their trauma. You're questioning the fact that for so many of us who went overseas and deployed and who did come back differently and who have been processing and dealing with this, who have been working with doctors, who have been trying to absorb and understand that combination of time and trauma and the way that we are going through our own therapeutic process of dealing with it because we chose to raise our hands to serve because the country asked.
0: You get that? So if you point out that I'm lying, you're not really coming after me. You're coming after every brave man and woman who has stepped forward and said they will help defend this country. You're trashing their service. You're maligning their character. Me, I can take it. But what about them? What did they ever do to you? How evil must you be to point out somehow that they're not good people? I can take it. Because I know it's not really about me. It's about them. What a load of horse hockey.
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0: There's a bit more from this piece from Lee Sanderlin at the Banner. The governor and his staff have dismissed those stories as hackery. The story's having to do with pointing out that some of the facts just don't line up. However, Moore and his wife, Dawn, say they have grown increasingly concerned about the possibility of misinformation taking root. Like, you know, things happening in the sequence that the calendar happens in. Misinformation. His military service has been a defining aspect of his image as he's pursued public office and built a national media profile, and it's been a point of personal pride. Quote, it's been my foundation, Moore said. It's all I've ever prepared to do in some way, shape, or form. It's the only thing that ever felt right to me. Now, to address those questions about his service, the Moores sat for interviews with Sandlin and with the Banner. Moores' staff provided access to the requested military records, some of which are not publicly available, and helped coordinate interviews with people who had served with him. Taken together, it forms a composite of a competent, well-respected soldier. It's not his service. You know, he served honorably. It's this embellishment, this twisting of what is not a reality. It's the Bronze Star thing coming up. Banner, by the way, reviewed many of Moore's public statements and writings about his Army tenure. Moore has on multiple occasions either mischaracterized or inaccurately recounted details relating to his time in uniform. He acknowledges the errors and he says they should not be construed in a way that would undermine his service. Then don't tell lies about your service, sir, with all due respect. Moore said, there may be ways I could have articulated things differently, but it doesn't take away from what we experienced and what we did and what, frankly, I'm still dealing with. No, it doesn't. And you served with honor, and we appreciate that. Now, as to whether or not this has any impact, I talked about the Saturday morning, as to whether it has any impact whatsoever in his electability on a national ticket in 2028, I doubt it. Richard Blumenthal in Connecticut, this guy lied about his military service completely, said he served in Vietnam when he had not. A former Republican representative, Mark Kirk of Illinois, claimed he'd been the Navy's intelligence officer of the year, and he had not. New York Times said that Moore had wrongly claimed a Bronze Star on a 2006 application for a White House fellowship program. Moore apologized for what he and his former commanding officer described as a mistake and a paperwork error. My understanding was you don't claim a Bronze Star or any other decoration until you have it pinned on you, man. You don't say, yeah, it's in the mail. I mean, this isn't your rent check. Reporting from both the Sinclair Group and the Sun has seized on claims Moore made about his military career on social media, in interviews, and in the book The Work. Those stories and the premise, challenged by a Baltimore Sun columnist, have questioned the circumstances around how Moore came to be in Afghanistan and whether he was a beneficiary of special treatment and whether he's actually ever faced danger. He was in theater. I'm fine with that. And so forth and so forth. But what really I find unctuous is that Moore has decided that the way to play this is to say, well, you're not attacking me. You're attacking all those soldiers with whom I served, all of my soldiers. That's the way he characterized it. His soldiers. Not the people he served with, but his soldiers. A little ego there?
1: I am angry and sad, but not about what you're doing to me. I can take it. Mm-hmm. It's what you're also saying about my soldiers, what you're also saying about the people that I served with, what you're also saying about their conversations with their families. Because I think that is not just deeply unfair, it is deeply un-American, and it's not what we are supposed to be doing.
0: Nobody has talked about the people with whom you served at all. Nobody has said a word about your soldiers at all. The questions have to do not with your service, but the way in which you have characterized your personal history, twisted toward your advantage. If you're not capable of seeing the difference there, then you have an issue. If you see the difference and this is all spin, then you got to spin better because it looks a little shallow. Joe is in Cockeysville. He's next up on the Bruce Elliott Show. Good evening, Joe.
13: Hey, Bruce. First off, I've got to say that I really, really appreciate your first segment about the presidents. As I've gotten older, that we all had our, and I'm 72, our history lessons, to delve into George Washington and what a man he was. That's amazing. 8 years. Nobody even realizes that. 6 years of fighting, then 2 years of skirmishes, and we finally became an independent country. Mm-hmm. It's amazing for people to realize that. Secondly, and I'll be brief, my message to Wes Moore is you, sir, are a liar, and you have service to my grandfather in World War One that had the Distinguished Service Cross, my uncle in World War II, and all the people that I know that died in Vietnam of my era, and people that served. You are a farce and a disgrace. And I guess your next thing will be pull out the race card. But, sir, you need to be a man. I'm done.
0: Thank you, Joe. I appreciate it. I think it's a feeling an awful lot of people have. If it's your feeling or if you disagree, time to sound off, 410-467-WBAL. And again, one of the things that puzzles me, and with all these politicians, it puzzles me. You don't have to embellish. I mean, people are going to judge you on what you've done as governor. People are going to judge. You don't have to say anything about this anymore. You don't have to pretend it was somebody else's editing error. I mean, there are phrases that have been used since time immemorial. You know, I remember it incorrectly. Looking back at what I wrote, I remember it incorrectly. It's a catch-all phrase, doesn't really have any clear meaning. It's not fully accepting of guilt. It's simply blaming a bad memory at the moment that you remembered incorrectly about a few things having to do with military service. Because bluntly, there's nothing wrong with his military service. I mean, one of the things Sandler gets into is, I don't care how the guy got to Afghanistan. He was in theater. Period. If you were drafted during Vietnam, maybe you went to Vietnam. Maybe you were stationed stateside. Maybe you were stationed in Europe. I was a draftee. I got drafted, and they said, after a month, go home, because I'd been badly injured in a car accident right before I was drafted. And they took anything that walked during that time period. I've never tried to exaggerate my military career because it'd be stupid to do so. 30 days, that's it. I mean, that's all I got. I volunteered to stay, and they said no, because if you stay, we have to pay your disability about 10 or 15% for the rest of your life. You're too expensive to stay. Go home. Wes Moore served. I mean, he did his full term. He was in as an officer. You should be proud of that. And simply say you misremembered this stuff. But to go on over and over again and say, don't pick on me because I'm a real patriot and you're not really picking on me. You're picking on these other people who are standing next to me. No, nobody's picking on the other people standing next to you. They're questioning your veracity.
1: We enjoy the freedoms we have because there are people who are willing to sacrifice on behalf of it. There were people who were willing to give and lose their lives if necessary because the country asked. And I think by trying to come after me or anybody from a political perspective, that's just not who we're supposed to be.
0: All right. First of all, everything is from a political perspective. Everything. It doesn't matter what in life it is. There are politics involved. You know, you go to a church and you have the Ten Commandments. That is, in the end, a political statement because politics is based on belief set. And if that's what you happen to believe in, then religion is politics. Everything is politics and everything is religion. Everything is everything. Moore says, don't pick on me because I'm proud of my service, as he should be, by the way.
1: That's not who we are, and particularly for something that I am so proud of. The Army helped to save my life. It helped to give me direction. It gave me a foundation. It gave me a purpose, and I would do it over again if asked. I was willing to sacrifice everything because I knew this organization gave me so much.
0: Yeah. This text in, memo to Wes Moore from Joe in Baltimore. My dad was involved in the D-Day landing on Omaha Beach, fought in the Battle of the Bulge. Prior to that, he fought in North Africa in Operation Torch. Wow. The first military engagement of U.S. forces in World War II. Received the Purple Heart for wounds while fighting in the Bulge. He also received the Bronze Star. Yes, I have his honorable discharge to prove it. I personally don't like it when one claims to have received the Bronze Star and claims to have led men in battle, and when you have not, I consider you a fraud and a classic case of a despicable stolen valor. There's that. And this text, in my opinion, the governor defines the behaviors of a narcissist. Moore says, if you're picking on me, you're picking on all these other people, and I'm just standing on the side.
14: And you start hearing the absolute horrific.
1: I just want to make sure that the service that we conducted in Afghanistan, the service that the men and women who I was proud to serve with, that that never is disparaged or that is never is dishonored, particularly by people who might have a political motivation in the way they're trying to do it.
0: Okay. So there you have it. He is currently at 1% of the polls for 2028. A whole lot can happen between now and then. He was working as an investment banker in London in 2004. He was an Army reservist at the time when his mentor, a now retired Lieutenant General Michael Fenzel, called and asked if he planned to get in the fight. The two met while Moore was playing for the Johns Hopkins University football team. A coach introduced them. Fenzel, a former Blue Jays linebacker, helped Moore secure a summer 2002 internship at what was then the Office of Homeland Security and later a White House fellowship. He also served as one of Moore's groomsmen. The guy has a good record. But like many people in the public eye, there's always a temptation for resume inflation. In honorable service, stick with that. Forget the rest of the stuff.
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16: ABC News, I'm Stephanie Officer. President Trump is in France for the G7 World Leaders Summit, fresh off his announcement that the U.S. and Iran have reached a ceasefire agreement. ABC's Karen Travers reports from Geneva.
17: The deal, according to the president, would reopen the Strait of Hormuz and lift the U.S. blockade on Iranian ports, a return to the status quo before the war. It opens a 60-day window to negotiate the end of the war and Iran's nuclear program.
16: Eight people were killed in the B-52 bomber crash at Edwards Air Force Base in California. Deputy Commander for the 412th Test Wing, Colonel James Hayes, says they're not sure yet what caused that crash, but a lengthy investigation will get underway after next of kin are notified. The crash happened shortly after takeoff around 11:20 a.m. local time. Colonel Hayes says the crash is contained on the runway.
18: This was a mixed crew. This was a mixed crew of military, government civilians, and government contractors.
16: This is ABC News.
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19: One of Baltimore's best-known live music venues is getting a second chance. Federal Hills 8x10 has been acquired by Philadelphia-based Rising Sun Presents just weeks after announcing plans to close. The club will undergo renovations this summer before reopening later this year. Meanwhile, a jury has found Deontay White guilty in connection with the Federal Hills shootout last year that sent more than 16 rounds flying along South Hanover Street. And Maryland's space industry continues to grow. Governor Wes Moore says Intuitive Machines is expanding in Lithicum, nearly doubling its workforce.
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8: Traffic.
20: Well, it's that time of the night. Construction. So 895 southbound at the Harbor Tunnel. The southbound tube is two-way traffic. Over at the Fort McHenry Tunnel, 95 northbound, you'll find bore number 3 shut down. On 95 southbound at the Fort McHenry Tunnel, bore number 2 is closed. And on the Beltway, Interloop in Lutherville, the left lane is blocked for construction between Providence Road and Hartford Road. I'm Albie D, WBAL News Radio 1090 and FM 101.5.
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21: Forecast for the area tonight, becoming clear and cool. Low temperatures from around 50 in the outlying suburbs to the upper 50s in Baltimore. It'll be sunny on Tuesday with low humidity, high temperatures near 80. On Wednesday, partly cloudy, becoming warmer and more humid with a slight chance for a shower. Wednesday's high, 86. I'm meteorologist Tom Tasselmeyer on WBAL News Radio 1090 and FM 101.5.
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0: First Elliott Show, WBAO. Out of the phones we go this half hour. First up is John. John, good evening.
22: Hey, Bruce, good evening. I don't know the ins and outs of it, but in terms of Governor Moore's record, as far as what he's saying, I think there is a lot of embellishment. So I'm an Army vet of the same era. I'm just a few years older than Governor Moore is. And again, this isn't in defense or in opposition to anything the governor said, but Bronze Stars were awarded to every officer really of his grade that commanded a unit or had any specific leadership deal. not necessarily a Bronze Star for valor, but as a Bronze Star for service. In every honorably serving officer, like I say, in a leadership or command role, got one.
0: Mm-hmm.
22: If you're in a second in command or a third in command role like myself, you get a meritorious service medal. This was by issue of policy. So if he was to say he got one before he actually was the recipient, it was 100% chance he was going to get one. The other one was in terms, I've heard some criticism as far as him being involved in civil affairs and that he led paratroopers. That would also be true. Civil affairs units are actually special operations units, almost exclusively in the reserve. It sounds tame. It sounds innocuous. It's actually a terrifyingly horrible job that had an extremely high casualty count. I believe it led the reserve component in casualties during Afghanistan and Iraq.
0: What is it exactly? Explain to me. What is it exactly?
22: Civil affairs, what they do, and I believe their unofficial motto was order from chaos. So when you had an area that had recently had major combat operations, what they would do is they would bring physicians, they would bring urban planners, attorneys, firefighters, cops on their civilian job, put them in uniform, and they would go into these villages, towns, neighborhoods, and they would actually try to reestablish some sense of order in community. It was heinously dangerous work, and they were all airborne units. That was basically the deal, was to try to win the hearts and the minds. That's what they were sent in to do. And his background actually was very, very in sync with who would do that. Like I say, they were all paratroopers. And while under special operations, I don't know if you necessarily consider them combat arms, but infantry style of combat, urban combat, they saw a lot of it. So his charge that he did essentially lead paratroopers actually would be very accurate. And like I say, the notion of the Bronze Star, if he was to say before official award that he had it, it would be a really easy mistake to make. Cause like I say, it was 100% guarantee for anybody who commanded. So I think there's a lot of harsh criticism coming, especially from people who served either in your era, the Vietnam era, where the rules were a little bit different,
0: mm-hmm.
22: or people that didn't serve. So just to clear out the air, that's not in support of the governors or any opposition. It's just kind of an objective, same era Army officer take on it. I think a little more leniency on what he's saying. I don't think he's outright lying. I think he's probably given the best he can with what he had. But I actually think what he's saying is pretty accurate as far as what my experience was.
0: Well, it's interesting because this piece from Sandlin in the Banner would indicate that there are a number of things that he said that are in stark contrast to reality. If you write in a book that you stood at your grandfather's funeral, and you were seeing not just your grandfather, but somebody else who had passed who was in your unit, and it turned out that that guy hadn't died yet, well, that's a bit of an issue.
22: Absolutely. And I wouldn't deny that at all, Bruce. It's like I say, those are the only issues which I've heard challenged. I was a little late listening to the show. But those are the two pieces I kind of wanted to set the record straight on. But, yes, I absolutely don't deny what you're saying there. I'm just trying to get objective.
0: I appreciate it. I think being objective is good. You know, I mean, during the 30 days that I was in, I'm proud to say that no North Vietnamese sailors landed either Carmel or Monterey. Because I was at Fort Ord, and I did my job for that 1 month and made sure that I kept them away. So, I was willing to serve. They just didn't want me. So.
22: Oh, no. And I'll say it very honestly, Bruce. I was a transportation guy. I was in the rear with the gear, and I was back in Kuwait trying not to get a sunburn. But fast forward 15 years, and my base is getting shot at on the regular. So these things do change over time. Like I say, and I came home with the Meritorious Service Medal. Kind of feel half ridiculous.
0: I think the ability, the willingness to serve is an honorable thing. I thank you for your service, and I think you did a good thing. I think it's that straightforward. This is a distinction that people who were drafted really didn't have much of an option. By the way, I'm in favor of the return of the draft, but for different reasons. I think that you served, and I think you should be honored for that service.
22: I greatly appreciate that. And I would, like I say, I would extend that to the governor. Like you said, he had volunteered. He was he was there. He served. Was on the ground. He was deployed. Yeah. And like I say, this was so procedural. The Bronze Star issuing was so incredibly procedural. The MSM issuing was so incredibly procedural based upon exactly what you're saying. You were there. You were leading troops. Thank you. And you know, it's a good thing. But like I say, the difference between a Bronze Star and a Bronze Star for Valor, a Bronze Star with a V, is a very large difference. And for him to get a Bronze Star for service would have been a completely – I think he was an 04. I think he was a major. He was a captain or a major.
0: But, captain, I think.
22: That would have been exactly in line with procedure. It was a safe bet when he said he thought he had it or he was going to get it.
0: Where do you stand on a potential run for the presidency for him?
22: That's where I'm not going to go that far. I'm not in a position where I should really talk about that, but, just by virtue of some other things, but for sure, like I say, just on Army end of it there, that's really all I can say.
0: John, thanks for the call. I appreciate it. All right, telephone number here for your comments, 410-467-WBAL, or you can weigh in by text. Pretty straightforward. The greensolutionsremodeling.com text line is 410-467-9225. Bruce, this is a text. Sitting in the kitchen listening to you. If there was a baseball game on tonight, I'd be 15 feet away watching TV. But I got to tell you, I like listening to your show. I need to be able to do both. Anyway, Moore is sleazy, I agree. And Trump kind of grates on me lately. Born in New York City and a Red Sox fan, go figure. My uncle Mike's boat from Ireland landed in Boston in 1943. And Uncle Sam treated him to a green uniform and a free trip back to France for Omaha Beach. He fought his way across Europe till V-Day and then came back an American in every way you can imagine. And we learned baseball from a Mike Trainer as Red Sox fans, despite growing up in New York City in the 1950s. Five boys living the dream. I would imagine being a Red Sox fan in New York City would have been a lonely kind of occupation. Just a very lonely indeed. 9:41 right now on WBAL, the Bruce Elliott Show. One more from Westmore, if we might. And that is that what I object to, and again, I've been trying to be very clear. It's not a black and white thing. And I keep emphasizing he served. I mean, he did his tour. He was in the full time, as an officer, and he deserves respect for that. Some of the politician stuff that gets laid on top of it, I don't like very much. When people attack him for one aspect of a service or another, they're not attacking anybody but him. If they're wrong in attacking him, he can handle that in the same way that other politicians do without saying somehow, if you're attacking me, you're attacking the entire service. If you say something negative about me, you're saying something negative about all of my soldiers. Because that's not the case. Politics is a contact sport. It's a full contact sport. And there is a degree to which, if you're going to be in politics, you have to have a skin thick enough to let it bounce off, because the kind of political move he made on this, I think, is a mistake. I think if you say, you're not picking on me, you're picking up on everyone who served in Afghanistan. No, nobody's doing that. They're picking on you directly. All right, still to come, between now and when we wrap this bad boy up at 11 o'clock this evening, Hakeem Jeffries talks about what the Democrats want to accomplish once they take power, assuming they do take power, this coming fall. And Robert Garcia, congressperson, says that the courts have slapped Donald Trump hard in telling him to take his name off the Kennedy Center. And Pete Buttigieg says the Supreme Court is corrupt and he knows how to fix it. By packing the court. You follow the logic there? Not sure I do. And oh, one more. Jim Acosta. I had no idea this guy was still employed. I really didn't, but he's shown up in sound bites and a couple of times recently. And he is defending public broadcasting. Make no mistake, we're commercial broadcasters here. I happen to think public broadcasting is a wonderful thing. I used to raise money for Barney. I just find it amusing that public TV would air Lawrence Welk reruns during pledge drives because the regular programming wouldn't have enough people watching in order to pledge money. I hope that's not too pejorative to say. If it is, just take it with a grain of salt. And I truly enjoy doing that because my kids were watching Barney when I was a little, when they were younger. Obviously, they got to their 30s and stopped watching. But Acosta says that it's important that we have public broadcasting because otherwise, basically, the terrorists win.
4: I don't think the problem today is left versus right. It's truth versus lies. And we cannot give in to these lies. And my sense of it right now is that we are heading down a path that we're not going to be able to come back from. And that's why we need to have media options that are not controlled by the wealthiest and most powerful interests of this country.
0: Yeah, that's Acosta basically saying that's why we need PBS, because it's controlled by an entity that's even bigger and even more powerful.
4: They need to be controlled by the people. They need to be led by the people. You know, one of my favorite options there on the media diet is public broadcasting, PBS and NPR. I'd be remiss if I didn't give a shout out to my friends in public broadcasting. How are people being served in a lot of far-flung places around this country who might identify with Donald Trump and his politics when those kinds of options are being taken away? And so this is a full frontal assault on every type of media option that we have in this country.
0: I grew up in the upper Midwest, northern Illinois, and then lived for a long time in Wisconsin in farm country. And I have to tell you, the idea that somehow Midwest farmers feel somehow they'd be neglected because they didn't have PBS to watch, that's not a real thing. This is so reminiscent of you know, what's going on over at Scott Pelley at 60 Minutes. He was fired. And now he's running around saying somehow it is the worst thing that's ever happened in commercial broadcasting that he's lost his job. For those who really haven't been following this job, the story rather, first of all, name a story Scott Pelley did that was so compelling it still makes an impact on you. I cannot do that. I can't think of a one. But the reason he was fired was not because he's not memorable. The reason he was fired because June 2nd, was shortly after he insulted his new boss, a guy named Nick Bilton, and insulted his qualifications in an open meeting, and then accused Barry Weiss, who's CBS News' editor-in-chief, of murdering his program. In my career in broadcast, I don't know what it is in other industries, but in my career in broadcast, I've found that when I watch other individuals, if they decide a good practice is to insult your employer, it doesn't by and large end very well. Weiss took the reins of CBS News in October after Paramount CEO David Ellison purchased her independent digital outlet Free Press and hired her for the role. And Scott Pelley blamed new leadership for ruining the network, claiming that it was on fire and that television is just not her thing. Barry Weiss said, yeah, okay, fine. But if you're going to go around insulting your boss and insulting me, you're going to do it from outside the tent and not from inside the tent. See you later. That's the same kind of elitist attitude that when I hear people like Acosta defending a broadcast outlet that offers the same thing you can get on cable for free. Okay, I'm paying for cable. I'm glad to pay for cable to watch some of the great British shows that otherwise I would watch while I'm paying for it through my tax dollars on public TV. Does that make me a horrible person? I don't think so.
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0: I kept, during breaks, going back to this I&I tip poll, a nationwide poll. It's an online poll, so you have to get through whether or not you think those things are dependable. But it's interesting, taking a look at 2028 and as to whether either party has an edge on 2028, and either party has an edge in 2026. Right now, the answer to the second question is, yeah, the Democrats have an edge at this point going into the fall. Now, again, the most you can say about any poll, if it's 100% accurate, is it is a snapshot in time, and it doesn't necessarily reflect the reality of whatever happens between now and 9 o'clock tomorrow morning. They could run exactly the same poll tomorrow morning. If there's any event that goes between now and tomorrow morning, and the results would be different. In other words, let's put a further window on it. Let's say instead on tomorrow morning, today's Monday, by next Monday evening, or by this coming Saturday when I'm on from 7 in the morning till 10, by this Saturday morning, if we actually have peace in Iran, and the Iranians say, that's it, we're not going to war no more, and peace breaks out all over, and everybody in the world is saying that Donald Trump is the only person who made this happen. And people in this country were saying, as Democrats, if you had Chuck Schumer step up and say, you know what, I'm tired of all the hyperbole that I usually use. I have to be honest, the Republicans have been doing it right, and we've just been in the way. And you ran the same poll this coming Saturday morning, you're going to come up with different results. So the most you have is a snapshot in time, this very moment in time. That's all you can count on. So if you're talking about, is there going to be an edge for the Democrats this fall? Right now, there is a significant edge, 46% to 41%. All right, that's 46% of all voters. This isn't even likely voters, by the way, just all voters are going to say Democrats, 41% of Republicans. Now, when they switch to likely voters, those numbers will change, depending on exactly how they qualify somebody as a likely voter. And that's where they can sometimes screw up. But what I continue to find interesting is who the two parties or the individuals online who choose the potential nominees for 28, who they like. And that I find absolutely fascinating. It's not so much on the Democrat side as on the Republican side. The Democrat side, you have the usual list of names, although I think the strongest nominee they have for 28 as of this particular moment is probably Mark Kelly. I just think that there's something about him that would line up well against any Republican, either J.D. Vance or Marco Rubio or DeSantis, whoever happens to be the nominee in the end for the Republicans. But, you know, it's pretty performer right now. It's Harris, Newsom, Buttigieg, Mark Kelly, Alexandria Ocasio-Cortez, et cetera, all the way down the list. And, yeah, Wes Moore's there, kind of buried in the bottom. But on the Republican side, there are a couple of people who these Republicans in this online poll, I'm flabbergasted that these would be the choices because depending on which choice they make, you're not choosing just between the concept of what you think being a conservative is, what you think being a liberal is. You're choosing between two actual human beings, male or female, to be the president and another to be the vice president of the United States for the years from 28 until 32. For Donald Trump Jr. to be the second most popular name on the Republican side, I would usually say that has to do with having a very weak bench. If the son of the guy who's currently holding the job is the second most popular individual, that would be an indication that GOP doesn't have a very deep bench. Because there are a lot of people, I think, who would rank much higher than him. No offense to him, but you would actually mark him a more popular person to vote for than Marco Rubio, than DeSantis, than Ted Cruz, or even some of the others, you know, Vivek Ramaswamy or Josh Hawley, Greg Abbott, Senator Tom Cotton. I mean, there are a long list of other really highly qualified, very interesting candidates on the GOP side. And the second most popular, following J.D. Vance, second most popular is Donald Trump Jr. Bluntly, I think if Donald Trump Jr. is on the ticket for the Republicans in 28, either as the presidential or vice presidential nominee, the Republicans will lose 49 states. I think it'll be an absolute shellacking. I mean, we don't want to have a dynasty. We end up with them all over the time, but I mean, over and over again. But no, this would be, in my view, a horrible choice to be the presidential nominee. J.D., Marco, Ron DeSantis, a number of others I'd have no problem with. I would have a problem with a couple of their choices. Tucker Carlson. Again, some of the Republican responses are just bizarre to me. Nikki Haley, 2% of the population, Republicans who answer the thing, they think Nikki Haley should be the nominee for the presidency. Glenn Youngkin, the ex-governor of Virginia? Wow. Of course, in Marjorie Taylor Greene, who now apparently is taking Soros money, she ranks in at like 0.5%. Kids, look, you can't make this stuff up. You just can't. Bruce Elliott Show, WBAL News Radio, 1090 FM, 101.5.
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0: 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I had the opportunity, I was at the grocery store earlier today, and I heard the guy taking one of these telephone orders. You know, they send their people around the store and do the shopping for you, and you just show up and get the cart at the end of the thing. Well, I heard him placing the order, and to be honest, I was amazed.
12: A pallet? Am I reading this right? You need a pallet of chocolate-covered pretzels. Where the hell am I supposed to... What is this? A drum of grape jam? Is that... What is it? Is that like a drum like they ship oil in? Is that... Look at this one. A desk of Cheez-Its. A desk... Where are you getting these units of measurement from?
0: And who are you feeding with that amount of food? With my next question. 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
17: From ABC News, I'm Stephanie Officer. 8 people were killed in the B-52 bomber crash at Edwards Air Force Base Monday in California. Deputy Commander for the 412 Test Wing, Colonel James Hayes, says they're not sure yet what caused the crash, but an investigation will get underway after next of kin are notified.
18: It was a B-52 that was on initial takeoff, supporting the radar modernization program, which is a local test sortie. It took off, and immediately after takeoff, crashed and burst into flames.
17: Millions from Texas to Mississippi are already facing heavy downpours tonight as a huge group of storms slowly makes its way through the region over the coming days, swamping roads and bringing new flash flood threats. ABC News meteorologist Lee Goldberg.
19: Flash flood warnings right now in Beaumont and Corpus Christi. We've seen up to 6 inches of rain already across parts of Texas. Multi-day flood threat throughout the week. Flood watches southeastern Texas, Louisiana, Mississippi at least through Wednesday. A very serious 3 out of 4 risk for the entire Gulf Coast tomorrow. Houston in the bullseye with rainfall rates of 2 to 4 inches an hour.
17: With the U.S.-Iran peace agreement signed this week, average gas prices are down significantly around the country. ABC's Christian Cordero.
20: For the first time since April, the average price of regular gas in the U.S. is below $4 per gallon at $3.99, according to Gas Buddy. That means filling up a mid-sized 18-gallon SUV costs about $72 today. That's down from $81 one month ago, but still well above the $53 it cost before the war began at the end of February.
17: A tragedy unfolding in Florida Monday. Officials say 7 people were traveling via airboat to the Kissimmee River. As it approached, it made a turn into a deeper section and started taking on water. Then the airboat capsized, causing all 7 occupants to go overboard. 4 were able to safely make it to shore. The 3 people who were missing have been found dead. You're listening to ABC News.
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17: The Democratic Republic of Congo is now reporting a record one-day increase in the number of Ebola cases since this most recent outbreak first started. 72 new confirmed Ebola cases were reported June 13th, bringing the country's total to 782. World leaders taking a stand for kids against social media.
29: Britain joins a growing global list in banning social media for young people under the age of 16. Prime Minister Keir Starmer asking why the owners of social media companies won't pass their own restrictions.
30: I do not accept, and I will never accept, that you can't be both pro-tech and AI and at the same time say we must protect our children.
29: While the tech companies argue such a blanket ban will drive kids into even more dangerous, unregulated parts of the Internet, Starmer disagrees, calling the ban a big moment for Britain. Sherry Preston, ABC News.
17: One of the main online platforms Cubans living in the U.S. use to send money, food, and clothes back to the island is ceasing operations. EnviosCuba.com says it stopped taking orders following several rounds of sanctions the Trump administration imposed on Cuba. Well, the live-action version of Moana is due out July 10th and ahead of its release. The new song for the film called Along the Way, written by Lin-Manuel Miranda. To celebrate the song's release, there's also a brand new behind-the-scenes music video of the production. Disney is the parent company of ABC News. I'm Stephanie Officer, ABC News.
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2: One of Baltimore's best-known live music venues is getting a second chance. Federal Hills 8x10 has been acquired by Philadelphia-based Rising Sun Presents just weeks after announcing plans to close. The club will undergo renovations this summer before reopening later this year. Meanwhile, a jury has found Deontay White guilty in connection with the Federal Hills shootout last year that sent more than 16 rounds flying along South Hanover Street. And Maryland's space industry continues to grow. Governor Wes Moore says Intuitive Machines is expanding in Lithicum, nearly doubling its workforce.
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5: Top story in the Baltimore area right now is going to be construction, but with a few new additions to the usual overnight work. Starting on I-95, emergency road work currently is underway southbound near the BW Parkway that will close a right lane with no estimated time for completion right now. After that, we'll stay on I-95 for the usual work inside the Fort McHenry Tunnel. That affects both north and southbound drivers as both floors 2 and 3 will be closed tonight. The Beltway has work zones as well, first on the in-loop between Providence and Hartford Road, closing a left lane, then on the outer-loop between Green Spring and 795, closing two more left lanes. 95 is work inside the Harbor Tunnel that closes the northbound span, leaving all traffic one lane each way through the southbound tube. And lastly, on the Bay Bridge, work closes the eastbound span, leaving traffic one way across either way on that westbound side. I'm Spencer Gaynor, WBAL News Radio 1090 and FM 1.5.
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6: Across the area tonight, skies will turn mostly clear. It'll be unseasonably cool with lows ranging from around 50 in the outlying suburbs to 57 in Baltimore. Lots of sunshine on Tuesday with high temperatures around 80. Becoming partly cloudy, turning warmer and more humid with a few scattered showers on Wednesday. High temperatures near 86. I'm meteorologist Tom Tasselmeyer on WBAL News Radio 1090 and FM 101.5.
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0: Here's Hollywood Show, hour number 4 on this Monday evening. Great piece in townhall.com by Cameron Arcand on here's what to expect in tomorrow's elections and what Donald Trump has said about some of them. So if you follow this stuff as I do, I'm fascinated by this stuff. Here are a couple of samples from her piece. In the heavily blue city of Washington, D.C., the Democratic mayoral primary has multiple candidates. A DSA-backed Janice Lewis-George, former city councilman Kenyon McDuffie, and businessman Gary Goodweather. And the race to be Mayor Muriel Bowser's successor comes as the president has already ordered a federal takeover of the city's police force, and he said last week that a Lewis-George victory could lead to the city losing home rule. I guess that means the federal government would take it over. He says, we're not going to get ICE off of our streets or protect home rule by fearing this president, according to Lewis George, a sitting councilwoman, threatening D.C. because you don't like how our residents vote is an attack on democracy itself. The people of D.C. elect the mayor of D.C. and they want someone who will stand up to Trump. The Democrat continued, a town hall had previously reported on this. In Georgia, Mike Collins, Republican, former football coach Derek Dooley, are both hoping to take on John Ossoff. Ossoff is one of the surprise victors 6 years ago when he won that seat, Senate seat. The November race is a rated lean Democrat and is one of the most competitive in the country. Collins is backed by the president. Dooley has the backing of Brian Kemp, who is the governor down there now. Trump said yesterday on Truth Social that Mike Collins is a true friend, fighter, and warrior who's been with us from the very beginning and has my complete and total endorsement to be your next

0: and the primary is rated solid Republican by the Cook Political Report. Just one more. In California's 14th congressional district, this is a deep blue state and a deep blue district, the top two, they do one of these. I don't know why it's called this, and somehow it doesn't sit right with me. It's a jungle primary, which means there's no parties. You simply, the top two are the individuals to watch. Senator Asha Webb and former Dublin Mayor Melissa Hernandez, the top Democrats in the race. Wendy Huang is a Republican in the field. The seat was left vacant after Eric Swalwell resigned in April amid numerous sexual misconduct allegations, which also led to the end of his gubernatorial bid. But now, you know, he's probably going to get hired by NBC Now to be a commentator, the way these things work. It's an empty seat. There are currently four vacancies, and this had been a GOP seat, and they're hoping to make it a GOP seat once again. So we'll see what happens. Those are a couple of the big ones out there right now. And in Minnesota, the latest fraud scandal, they've discovered $12.5 million more gone. Thank you very much, Senator Tim Walz. That's $12.5 million gone and tens of thousands of pretend students. 7,700 is the number, not tens of thousands. 7,700 suspected so far of being non-existent students. And Tim Walz is complaining because the federal government is somehow interfering with his ability to govern when they point out that, excuse me, you have almost 8,000 pretend voters here, pretend students here, and you're collecting an awful lot of federal money for those pretend students. You want to somehow justify this? And he's saying the Republicans are picking on him. It's a bizarre world. And again, this is one of my continuing arguments that what we need is a smaller government closer to the people so that federal dollars aren't involved at all. So that Tim Walz can provide the money himself in Minnesota, and he can then decide exactly how much money should be going to each one of these 7,700 pretend students that they're currently funding to the amount of $12.5 million so far and counting. All right. Now, as we've been talking during the course of this evening, and you're going to hear more of this during the course of this week, I'm quite sure, we have a deal with Iran. Maybe, and maybe we don't. But right now, the administration is saying, we have a deal with Iran. Have I heard this song before? And hasn't this song been sung like this is one of those songs you always hear at a wedding? You know, it's always, you hear the same song. It's time for the bride and groom and their song. And it's always the same two or three songs. We've heard this song before. But once again, the administration is saying, now, this time for real, for reals, man, we really actually have a deal with Iran. We're going to sign it this coming weekend.
1: I do think it's a big moment for the United States of America, thanks, of course, to the president's leadership and the hard work of the entire team. Three things that I think are important for the American people just to appreciate about what this deal does for all of us as Americans. Number one, this is the immediate opening of the Straits of Hormuz and, of course, the lifting of the naval blockade that we've had on Iran along with it. The number two thing that it means is that Iran will never have a nuclear weapon, and not just pursue a nuclear weapon, but procure or try to buy a nuclear weapon as well. That's built into this agreement. And then the third thing is, and this only happens, to be clear, if Iran delivers on their promise. And so there's an approach here where we verify and where there are real benefits so long as Iran meets their end of the obligation.
0: Yeah, that's J.D. Vance selling the deal as if it's a done deal. We'll see. The Iranians have not been particularly good at sticking to their word. They say we have a deal, and then you find out they're ignoring the deal. But they got us off their back for a couple of months. I see no reason to think that's not going to happen with this one, too. Truly. And so I'm not all that wowed at the idea that this administration has cut a deal with Iran. Yeah, so the last one, so the one before that, so the one before that. And the Iranians have this game they play. They'll delay, and eventually, yeah, fine, we'll sign an agreement. And then after a certain amount of time, they'll pretend they never signed the agreement, and they'll continue to do whatever they damn well please. That's the way they operate. And we're fooling ourselves. We think that anything other than that's going to happen. And I also think that another place we're fooling ourselves

0: is what J.D. Vance thinks is likely to happen once this agreement is signed this coming weekend. And that is, we're going to go to old Tirana, we're flowers in our hair, man. This is going to be the summer of love all over again. It's going to be wonderful. Commerce will break out. Young girls who are wearing summer dresses and not being beaten to death because they're showing too much ankle. It's going to be a wonderful place just hanging around Tehran.
1: If the Iranians comply with his deal, it is going to fundamentally transform the Middle East for the next 50 years. It's going to end the war. It's going to make the Middle East more investable. It's going to mean a lot of prosperity, lower energy prices for the American people. This region of the world has been a basket case for my entire life and longer than that. And what the president has really set us to do is to certainly eliminate the nuclear threat of Iran. That's done. But now possibly to build to a new era of Middle East prosperity and success, where it's not a region of the world where the United States has to worry about so much, but where, frankly, we can generate a lot of prosperity for the American people out of that region. That's a very, very big win. And it all happened because the president stuck with it.
0: All right. Very brief history lesson. We put the Shah of Iran in power. We kicked out the elected government and put the Shah of Iran in power years ago. The Shah was eventually overthrown 47 years ago. The mullahs have been running the shop ever since then. When they came in, by the way, they were seen as moderates who are going to take care of the despotic rule of what they were claiming was the despotic rule of the Shah of Iran. They've been in power ever since then. To think somehow that they're going to be the guys who say, well, after half a century of doing whatever we damned well please, we're going to now say, what the heck? Let's have a liberal democracy here in Iran. Let's have open elections. Let's have a summer of love. Let's have tie-dyed shirts everywhere. And it's all going to be cool. You are fooling yourself. I mean, you are absolutely flat out fooling yourself. You have two different groups of individuals in Iran, both of whom claim power. You have the Revolutionary Guard, and you have the mullahs. By and large, they're on the same side in this argument. If you remove us from the argument, guess what? They're going to be on opposite sides of the argument, and you're going to have repression continue from either group. The mullahs, you know how they feel about like women's ankles showing anything more than you can see in a burqa. And as far as Revolutionary Guard, it was a month and a half ago, you had 40,000 people slaughtered in the streets by the Revolutionary Guard in 2 days because they showed up in the streets asking for freedom. And we're supposed to think somehow that the Iranians are going to have, like the Czechoslovak spring, the Prague spring that they had years and years ago, and it's going to all be wonderful. It ain't going to happen. Bruce Elliott Show, WBAL News Radio at 1090 FM 101.5.
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0: First holiday show this Monday evening on WBAL. By the way, one of the stories just to touch on real briefly. The Democrats, I do have one problem they're trying to resolve before we get to the fall. And that is they'd like Jill Biden and Joe Biden to go on vacation and avoid the media. Because the Biden's continued presence, particularly in states where you have seats up, only does one thing. That reminds potential voters of the presidency of Joe Biden. So Jill Biden is out hawking this book where she basically rewrites history, but then says she really liked being in the White House because she could order anything she wanted 24 hours a day and they would satisfy her whims, which is the case, by the way, for anybody who happens to live there, or so I understand. And around a week ago, she was giving a talk, an event for the new book, when Joe Biden waters in from the back. And she was talking with Whoopi Goldberg, who is co-host of The View and who is actually kind of moderating this particular event. And Joe came in, I have a question. And she says, that's wonderful. Couldn't you wait and ask it later? And Joe said, who do you love most in the whole world? I'm not kidding. That was actually his question. And to which she said, Whoopi. And then responded with a shrug and said, it's you, Joe. But every time you get Joe out on the stump, particularly with Jill there, you end up with this kind of stuff.
8: For example, we have 1,000 trillionaires in America. I mean, billionaires in America with the COVID, dealing with everything we have to do with, look, if we finally beat Medicare.
0: Okay. So, I mean, they're trying to avoid that. Democrats desperately do not want that to be a reminder for people going into the polls in November. So they want this book tour to be over as quickly as humanly possible. They should simply go out and buy all of the books and say it was a great success, and they won't have a second run of the books until after the election. That's the only chance they have of getting those people out of the limelight, because it's hard. They've had the limelight for quite some time. First, you know, Joe Biden, as a sitting senator in a small state, he was... You know, he was a demigod there. And then, of course, as vice president and then as president. And he won't give that up easily. He will not give that up easily. All right. Back to Iran. J.D. Vance is convinced somehow that we have a real peace deal now. And this real peace deal is going to be just wonderful for everybody. Peace is going to break out. There are going to be shops in Tehran selling exotic goods from all over the world. Visitors will come. People will smile. Be able to look at girls' ankles. And the whole thing is going to be spectacular. I have my doubts about this.
1: After the Israelis struck Beirut, we were very worried. And we saw a lot of evidence that the Iranians were going to launch a large number of missiles at the Israelis. With our communication with them over the course of getting to this to this signed peace deal, they assured us that they were not going to respond to the Israelis, and they were going to sign this agreement and get to peace.
0: Yeah, no, one thing J.D. Vance said is he credits us for making this happen. It's nice to share credit. I didn't do a damn thing about it, but maybe you guys were really involved. He says kudos to the U.S. population for patiently waiting, because we knew it was the right thing to do, because now the Iranians will have no nukes.
1: Because of your patience, I think that we've solved the problem that has plagued this country again for well before I was even born, which is a terrorist supporting Iran that was pursuing a nuclear weapon. We are now at a place here where we can say with confidence they're not going to get a nuclear weapon. And again, if they comply with the broader elements of the deal, this entire region, what the president has done is created the real space to transform that region, cooperation between the Gulf Arab allies and the Israelis, and now hopefully a new era with the Iranians.
0: And actually, I looked it up because that did surprise me. J.D. Vance is 41. J.D. Vance is younger than when the mullahs took control in Iran. That was 47 years ago. I'm not sure his parents had met by then. J.D. Vance is 41 years old. He was born August 2nd, 1984. So he would not have any recollection of when this occurred, or he wouldn't have any recollection of the hostages that the mullahs took, the American hostages, and kept until Jimmy Carter was being walked out of the White House and Ronald Reagan was being walked into the White House. They kept them just in order to make a point with Jimmy Carter. Basically, is we're going to thumb our nose toward you. They've not changed. So for us to presume somehow that the group of individuals who are perfectly willing to keep American hostages for a very long period of time, just to prove a point, have somehow changed and now really want to have peaceful relationships with their neighbors, I think just might be a mistake. Mike Walsh, UN ambassador, says that what we have, though, is a performance-based agreement with the Iranians.
9: Iran will never have a nuclear weapon. Never. Full stop. And this deal, as we talk about aspects of the deal, some of which have come out publicly are totally wrong, it's performance-based. No money released to Iran until they perform. There's no trust and verify. There's no trust here, and we're going to verify everything.
0: Okay, please clarify for me. No money will be released unless they behave. Is this any different than when Obama sent pallets of cash over? Because they were behaving at the time? How is our foreign policy any different if this is what we're going to be doing? We will buy peace? I mean, that didn't work before. Why would we presume that now it's going to work this time around? I mean, seriously, I have a problem with the logic that just doesn't hold if you take a step back and think about it. Ignore the spin. I mean, I try to ignore the spin from both sides, but ignore the spin on this. The spin is, boy, they're not going to give anything. We're going to hold it back until we're sure they're behaving. It's performance-based. And then we'll send them cash? So they'll behave until they have the cash in hand, and then they'll misbehave. And exactly how is that different from anything that this country has done before? Not just with Iran, but if our whole foreign policy with country after country is, we are going to buy peace from you. Is that the best strategy? Is that in our interest as citizens to understand that in Republican and in Democrat administrations, the way they find peace with an adversary overseas is to load up a pallet full of money? I would suggest there might be a different way. I cannot understand why this is now the instinct in Washington. Probably always has been. No, it hasn't. When the Barbary pirates, the Muslims there, were beginning to seize American sailors, we sent a fleet over and beat the crap out of them. Period. And it was done. And they buckled under and said, okay. We didn't subsequently send them any money. So we've taken the first half of the equation that worked with the Barbary Pirates, and now we're going to say, but instead of now walking home and saying, if you do it again, we'll come back and hit you harder, instead we're saying, we're going to go home, but listen, it's been nice being here, but we have to leave early, but here's a whole bunch of money. Just be nice to us in the future. And we'll say it's performance-based. I don't understand. I just don't. And it puzzles me. Next half hour right here on WBAL News Radio 1090 FM 101.5. The President of the United States, his name is coming off the Kennedy Center.
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11: ABC News, I'm Stephanie Officer. Eight people were killed in the B-52 bomber crash at California's Edwards Air Force Base. Deputy Commander for the 412th Test Wing, Colonel James Hayes, says they're not sure yet of the cause, but an investigation will begin after the next of kin are notified. The crash happened shortly after takeoff around 11:20 a.m. local time.
12: At this point, we don't have any indication as to what the cause was of this. We won't be able to release that information, and we don't have an ability to get that anytime soon.
11: With news of President Trump's agreement with Iran, gas prices have started to drop. Patrick DeHaan of Gas Buddy says markets will probably wait until the agreement is signed to begin dipping below $4 a gallon.
13: We've been in this situation before where there's a deal that may be imminent, but then it falls apart. So, while we're a little better off with the optimism of a deal happening, we have not yet seen the effects of the deal itself.
11: This is ABC News.
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15: One of Baltimore's best-known live music venues is getting a second chance. Federal Hills 8x10 has been acquired by Philadelphia-based Rising Sun Presents just weeks after announcing plans to close. The club will undergo renovations this summer before reopening later this year. Meanwhile, a jury has found Deonte White guilty in connection with the Federal Hills shootout last year that sent more than 16 rounds flying along South Hanover Street. And Maryland's space industry continues to grow. Governor Wes Moore says Intuitive Machines is expanding in Lithicum, nearly doubling its workforce.
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14: Traffic.
16: Construction remains a top story around the Baltimore region this hour with a mix of overnight maintenance and roadwork affecting several major routes. Starting on I-95, northbound and southbound drivers approaching the Fort McHenry Tunnel will encounter overnight maintenance with both bores 2 and 3 closed. That's going to reduce capacity through the tunnel. Farther south, emergency roadwork continues southbound near the Baltimore-Washington Parkway, blocking a right lane with no estimated time of completion right now. On the Beltway, drivers on the inner loop will encounter a left lane closure between Providence and Hartford Road. The outer loop is also seeing delays from roadwork between Green Spring and 795. Where two left lanes remain closed. Over on 895, maintenance inside the Harbor Tunnel keeps the northbound tube closed with all traffic sharing the southbound tube under two-way traffic operations. And for anyone heading across the Chesapeake Bay, overnight work continues in the Bay Bridge. The eastbound span remains closed with two-way traffic operating on the westbound side. I'm Spencer Gaynor, WBAL News Radio 1090 and FM 101.5.
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14: Weather.
17: Forecast for the area tonight, becoming mostly clear and cool with low temperatures from 50 to 57. It'll be sunny and pleasant on Tuesday with low humidity, high temperatures around 80. Partly cloudy, a bit warmer, more humid on Wednesday with a chance for a shower or even a thunderstorm. Wednesday's high 86. I'm meteorologist Tom Tasselmeyer on WBAL News Radio 1090 and FM 101.5.
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0: Bruce Elliott Show, Monday evening on WBAL. Well, have you received your municipal ID, by the way? Before we get on to Donald Trump's name, this is an amazing story. I had no idea. Baltimore Sun has his piece today. It shows a picture of a very young Brandon Scott, or at least 10 years younger than he is now, back in 2016, touting the municipal ID. His argument at the time was, in front of the city council, that the city could no longer afford to wait. Homeless residents, immigrants, transgender people, young people, formerly incarcerated Baltimoreans, who often struggled to obtain traditional state-issued IDs, they needed help. right away. You can't wait on this. A city-issued ID could help them access services, open bank accounts, and navigate everyday interactions that require proof of identity. Scott declared with some emphasis, now is the time, exclamation point. 10 years later, not a single municipal ID has been issued. Baltimore, the city that reads, but they're too involved in the book they're reading right now to really help you out, so you got to come back another day. Scott said this was an essential program, and I think there's some logic to this. He may have had something going on 10 years ago. For those individuals otherwise who have no ID, among other things it would do would be to give them a photo ID of themselves, verifying that they're a U.S. citizen and a citizen of the city of Baltimore, which could come in useful, by the way, come election time in certain circumstances. So Scott introduced the municipal ID program in December of 2016. It is now city law. Not a single ID has been issued. Three mayoral administrations, including Brandon Scott's own tenure as mayor, never implemented. It's law. It was passed. It's a city ordinance. The delay has left thousands of Baltimore residents without any program the city leaders promised them a decade ago, and raises broader questions about how a law remains on the books for a decade without being carried out. Sometimes I think the people in Maryland, the people in Baltimore City, these guys, generically, men and women, they get together, and it's like that scene from Blazing Saddles when Mel Brooks serves as the governor and says, we've got to look busy around here. Rumpf, rumpf, rumpf. 10 years. What have you guys been doing? It's been an ordinance passed into law for a decade, and somehow not a single ID has been issued. In corporate America, in the real world, should this have occurred, it wouldn't have gone more than 6 months to a year, and somebody would have had their butt fired. And unless the next person in line got this high priority item done, within 3 months, they would have been fired. And within the next 3 or 4 months, and next to the next person, they would have been fired. According to a study from the University of Maryland Center for Democracy and Civic Engagement, Baltimore has the lowest percentage of 16, 17, and 18-year-olds pre-registered or registered to vote due to a lack of access to state IDs. And the lowest share of teens in Maryland with state IDs or driver's licenses. Nacrisselli de Los Santos, who is the director of CASA Baltimore and Central Maryland, says the absence of a municipal ID program creates barriers for residents trying to replace lost documents, obtain services, or establish their identity. You'd think there'd be at least a tiny bit of urgency, wouldn't you? I mean, this is the kind of thing you think, why has nothing happened? The challenge, according to De Los Santos, is we see folks trying to get Social Security cards or replace documents they lost, and it's hard to do that if they don't have another sort of ID. Municipal IDs are ways that government at the city level can provide folks with identification that they can then use to access everyday services and programs, to access records, council hearings, interviews. Now, years worth of bureaucratic drift on this. Unclear responsibility, missed opportunities across multiple administrations. There have been repeated reports of public support for the concept. City leaders over and over again for a decade now have failed to dedicate any funding for this. We have funding for all kinds of stuff that strikes me as a little bit dilatory. And they can't figure out a way to fund this? This should be one of the baselines for any municipal government. You're providing goods and services to the people who live in the city. Wouldn't this be useful to determine how many there are, for example? To determine who they are, as an example? Back in 2016, the now mayor introduced the legislation after years of advocating for a municipal ID system. This wasn't some wild hair that Brandon had. This is something he'd been pushing for a number of years. What happened? It got passed into law, and it's just been now ignored. There's a legal term. I think it's called, you know, enforced in the breach. The breach of the law means it really needs to be enforced. They've been hearing talk about municipal ID cards for our city, especially for our youth, for 9 years that he'd been working in this building. That's what he said at the time. So this issue goes back 19 years, 20 years. They've been aware of this. As of 10 years ago, they had the law passed in Baltimore City. The bill passed. They're already operating, by the way, in major cities across the country, New York, L.A. By then, 10 years ago, had established programs. Supporters argued that Baltimore's program would help residents who faced barriers to obtaining state-issued ID. In 2016, the city council approved the bill. No implementation timeline. No dedicated funding. No municipal IDs were issued. It's like, you know, we're all in favor of this, so, but we're not going to pay for it. But you listen, we're in favor of it. We just want you to know we got your back here, but not really. So, you know, I'd wrestle an alligator to make sure you get that ID. Well, no, probably not an alligator. I'd go head to head with a catfish, though. No, actually, no, they got those big mouths. They can go, you can write out your arm on that kind of stuff with your noodling. And no, we're not going to do that. Listen, I'll tell you what. I would drown a goldfish for you. Well, no, probably wouldn't do that either. Listen, you have my support. I got to go. I have another meeting to get to. That basically has been what's going on here for a decade. From 2016 to 2022, the city held no hearings, no meetings, requested no funding, did not formally push for the program to be completed. Scott was there in the city council. It was his bill. He's the mayor. It's still his bill. Issue finally got a formal public hearing. When? 3 years ago, 2023. 7 years after the law has passed. And they say they're making the city work. A small detail. If you're going to go around bragging that you're making the city work, you should probably start with a piece of legislation that was passed into law a decade ago and that you've not made work so far in 10 years. During that 2023 council meeting, then BCIT Director Todd Carter said the ID program was taking time due to the difficulties caused by the 2019 ransomware attack, retraining and recruiting more BCIT employees. Oh, and of course, COVID. I'm sorry. They're not serious about this stuff. Good friend of mine, dear friend, used to be here behind this microphone. You know, you think about, but I voted for this guy, Scott, because he was going to get things done. As Ron Smith would say, you know, if voting were actually important, they wouldn't let us do it. We vote, but they're not taking it seriously. They're going to do whatever they choose to do in whatever order they choose to do it in. Even getting that 2023 hearing to happen took over a year. Odette Ramos started pushing for that back in 2022. It didn't take place until November 2023. No explanation as to why there was a delay. I will in the next day or two be reaching out to those who are still in the city council who've been around for a while to see who we might talk with on Saturday morning about this, because this to me is just amazing to hear that there's a good idea. I think it's a pretty good idea. And somehow after 10 years, not a single ID has been issued. Not a one. Not a single one. And nobody's been fired. That's the amazing thing. Bruce Elliott Show on WBIL News Radio 1090, FM 101.5. 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
0: I'm sorry, I'm chuckling a little bit because this was one of the questions. Text in, Bruce, how much money was budgeted for the municipal ID program? My understanding is not a dime for 10 years, although it's come up over and over again. Although everybody agreed this is a good idea, we should do it. For 10 years, they've always found something else they can fund, but not this. And again, if this were midnight basketball, I mean, I would make the argument that really, you know, there are other things we can do with our money. But this is a matter for people in Baltimore City who they'd like to know how many people they're servicing, right? Among other issues, if you're Baltimore City and you're going to the state or you're going to the federal government for assistance because you say you have people in the city, more people than the state or the federal government believes you have, wouldn't it be useful to have a list of people who aren't counted currently but do have their own municipal ID establishing that, yes, they live in Baltimore, whether they're homeless people, I'm sorry, unhoused, whether they're unhoused people or whether they simply have no other form of ID, it might be useful for asking for money, for figuring out how much money otherwise should be spent on various kinds of support for various populations. But if you don't know who those populations are, because although you have a law saying we will fund municipal IDs, you've now dedicated one skinny dime to it in a decade. How serious are you? This kind of goes along with the idea that it's perfectly fine to waste money left and right. It's okay. The IG, you know, Elizabeth Cumming keeps up with over and over again. We see a million wasted here, a million wasted there. Why not spend money legitimately on something that's obviously a benefit to the city of Baltimore? Is nobody's pocket being lined? I mean, what is the issue here? Why can we not get this done? All right, I'm going to follow this up. We'll see what happens on this. All right, I'm just floored. I truly am just floored. All right, briefly, Mark Wayne Mullen was giving testimony this past week. Mark Wayne Mullen, the Homeland Security. And he says that in the Biden administration, around 450,000 youth unaccompanied came into this country from the southern border. And under the Biden administration, they had no idea who these individuals were and where they ended up.
26: And you start hearing the absolute horrific things that took place underneath the Biden administration, under true neglect at best and criminal at worst. to allow 450,000 kids to go missing throughout this country. We found 146,000 kids so far. 146,000 kids. We still have nearly 300,000 missing.
0: They found a third of them. A third. These kids are being trafficked. They're being sold, in essence, into manual slavery, manual labor slavery, or sex slaves.
26: We're investigating reports to where some of these kids claim that they were raped 600 to 700 times. I don't care who you are. I don't care if you have kids, if you don't have kids. I don't care if you're a liberal, you're independent, you're a Democrat, you're a Republican. If you can't stand for law enforcement to go find these kids, who are you? Who are you? Every leader should understand what's going on. And do you know where we're finding the most of them? Sanctuary cities.
0: Well, sure. It makes the logical sense. If your city is not tolerant of having illegal aliens in your city, they're not going to be tolerant of having illegal alien youth in your city either. So, yeah, you're going to find most of them in blue jurisdictions. That's where they found a third of the 450,000 so far. That still leaves around 300,000 individuals they have to find and see if they can't get them connected somehow with some branch of their family.
26: Because of President Trump's leadership, we're going into those sanctuary cities. We have mayors like Mondami in New York who want to say you're not welcome. As a mayor, he knows what's happening on the streets. He knows who he's harboring and at this point in abating. By saying that we can't go operate, we're going to. We're going to go find the worst of the worst. We're going to rescue as many kids as we possibly can. We're going to enforce our nation's laws. And we're going to right the wrongs that the Biden administration turned a blind eye to.
0: Yeah. Look, if all of the Trump administration were this serious in intent and in behavior, I don't think that the president's ratings would be where they are right now, and they're basically in the tank. They're not doing well. But bluntly, it is the president's misbehaviors that lead people to look at the administration with a jaundiced eye. I'm just trying to be fair about this. I don't subscribe to hero worship, no matter who the purported hero of the week is. And this is the time for serious men to do, and the serious women to do serious business. I just hope we actually get to it soon. One of the places that I thought was unserious and dilatory, as a matter of fact, was when Donald Trump decided he would put his name on the Kennedy Center for the Performing Arts. The Kennedy Center was built and named in part as a tribute to the then assassinated President John F. Kennedy. Donald Trump decided, without consulting with Congress, who is the body that has to actually approve this kind of thing, to simply put his name on it. People objected, including some people wearing black robes. They've said, take the name off. The Trump administration initially at least said, we're going to appeal this. They don't seem to be appealing, at least not this far, because the name is coming down.
1: This is a giant waste of time, and it's a sign of what a petulant man-child he can be. But as we've been saying all night long and all day long, for that matter, this is very much like watching the Berlin Wall coming down. It is a sign that humankind can stand up against tyranny.
0: Oh, that's so much nonsense. That's Jim Acosta. Yes, this is just like the Berlin Wall coming down. Oh, give me a break. Look, it was a boneheaded move. It's being addressed. But the more that the left decides to make a mountain out of this particular molehill and other issues like it, the more likely it is the Republicans won't lose as badly this fall as they currently seem to be losing. So there's a part of me, since I much prefer Republican policies to Democrat policies, that hopes they continue to make this the overblown issue that they hope it is. Democrats in Congress are crowing about this. Congressman Robert Garcia says he's real happy and he thinks lots of people are going to be real happy about this.
2: I don't know that I've ever wanted to see a tarp come down from a building more than this. It's pretty exciting. I mean, the amount of joy this is going to bring just Americans that believe in democracy and the rule of law. And I think it's honestly quite symbolic.
0: Yeah, okay. My stance is, to be real clear, first of all, this stuff has to go through Congress. That's the process. No executive should be able to simply say, I want my name on a building, and simply make it happen. Secondly, as a matter of practice, no live person's name should be going on a building unless that live person is paying for the building. In which case, I have no problem for it, you know, whether you're in private life or in public life. If you're paying for the building, if you're paying for the memorial arch, if you're paying for whatever it is, fine. Name it whatever you want to. But if you are using public funds in order to fund this particular little peccadillo, then your name doesn't go on it because you're alive. Some dead person's name goes on it. Sorry, that's simply the way it is. I'm sorry to be as blunt as that, but that is the nature of the beast.
2: This is a real tribute. It's a tribute to one of our greatest presidents. And the fact that Donald Trump chose to desecrate it with no input from the family, with no input from Congress, just because he thought he had the power to do so, and the courts pushing back in the way that they did, I think is a really important moment for this country.
0: Okay, again, I think that's really overblown. I don't think it's a really important moment for the history of our country. I think it's a boneheaded move. I think it's been corrected. Democrats make boneheaded moves. Republicans make boneheaded moves. This was a boneheaded move. I'm glad it's corrected. But again, the Democrats, the more they decide to make this a major issue, the worse it's going to play out in the long term, because it will be seen as being vindictive. Simply accept it. It was a boneheaded move and move on.
2: The reason people are emotional about this moment is it is a broader symbol of the courts working, of democracy working, of us saying, no, this is not a place where you can just do what you want and act like an authoritarian. But this is a democracy and a republic that we are proud of, and that we're not going to allow you to desecrate memorials that we have built to honor great American heroes.
0: So just as a note, you have Robert Garcia praising the courts for doing the court's job. At the same time, you have Pete Buttigieg criticizing the courts for doing the court's job. Democrats, you better figure out on which side of that issue you stand before you decide to elevate that issue to a national debate. Bruce Elliott Show.
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0: All right. Back again Saturday morning, as usual, 7 to 10. And we will be reaching out between now and then to see what we can find out about the municipal ID and why not a single one of them has been issued in the last 10 years. And if there's any intent of moving this program forward, or if it's simply one of those things you do because it seemed like the right thing to do at the time, and now you've rethought about it, and we can make it go away in some fashion. That is it for me for this evening, folks. As always, thank you so very, very much for having me in. I truly do appreciate it. Have a great evening and a great week, and you and I will talk bright and early on Saturday morning.
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8: Right now on WBAL TV 11 News, peace in the Middle East, what we know about a supposed agreement between the U.S. and Iran, and when it might take effect.
9: And Baltimore City Police are still searching for the person behind a triple shooting in Federal Hill earlier this month. New surveillance video of the shooting and a picture of a person that police want to talk to.
11: And the county executive race in Baltimore County turning into a war of words. The accusations flying between Julian Jones and Izzy Patoka as we get closer to primary election day.
25: WBAL TV 11 News at 11 starts right now.
11: Good evening to you. I'm Andre Hepkin.
8: I'm Deborah Wiener. Thank you for joining us. A deal with few details as the U.S. and Iran work toward peace.
11: Yeah, Jason Newton is following this from the live desk. And Jason, the president is touting a deal at the G7 summit.
12: Right. Mr. Trump is in France for that meeting of the seven major industrialized economies. The president saying Vice President Vance will attend the signing of this memorandum. Now, this is far from a complete deal, but it's one said to initially open the Strait of Hormuz and end the U.S. blockade. And even with few details and few assurances, the markets seem to approve. Here's a quick look by the numbers. The cost of crude oil dropped to its lowest since the first week of March. Both the S&P 500 and NASDAQ soared, and the Dow hit a record, closing up 0.92%. But outside of those gains, people are unsure of what to react to. Nothing concrete has been said about this deal. The president saying the Strait of Hormuz would be fully open by Friday. The president and vice president shedding some light today on sanctions relief or cash to Iran.
13: Does the deal involve any sanctions relief for Iran? When would that go into
15: effect? No, it doesn't. Well, they have to. It's really a behavioral thing. If they do what they're supposed to do, that starts taking effect.
16: Giving up the enriched stockpile of uranium, that's the thing that we have focused the most on. They will get benefits for doing that. The cessation of funding of terrorist organization, they will get benefits from that. Making their country investable, they will get benefits from that. So what this is set up as they perform their end of the bargain, then more and more benefits flow to them.
12: As for Israel and Lebanon, there's no real sign of peace there. The fighting continues. The president, though, saying he expects the terms of this deal to be released after Friday's signing. The president also saying that his focus now turns to Ukraine. Deb.
8: Jason, thank you. Eight crew members of a B-52 aircraft are dead in California tonight after that plane crashed near Edwards Air Force Base. The bomber went down this afternoon shortly after takeoff. All that was left is what you can see here, these smoldering ruins. Aircraft is the oldest still in service to the Air Force, first launched back in 1955. We're told that members of the military and contractors were on board the aircraft, which was part of a radar modernization program. There's no word on what caused the crash. An investigation could take up to 6 months is now underway.
11: California Governor Gavin Newsom says the Department of Justice is investigating him and his wife, Jennifer Siebel Newsom. Newsom says the president is targeting him as a political enemy. The governor is widely expected to run for president in 2028 and says he has nothing to hide. Newsom did not indicate what is under investigation, but sources are telling CNN the probe is in connection to people around him over tax-related crimes. We're also told it comes after a whistleblower complaint prompted an investigation. All right, here's a live look over downtown Baltimore tonight, where the temperatures are nice and cool.
8: Yes.
11: And the rain seems to be staying away.
8: A beautiful night. The chief is with us now. And Tom, another nice day tomorrow weather-wise before the storm chances and the temperature increases back again.
27: Yeah, we get a chance to just kind of take a break from the heat and humidity that was with us for almost a week. Now we settle down for another day of beautiful, almost summer weather. Summer doesn't officially begin until Sunday. But mostly clear skies and 64 at BWI Marshall. That's the coolest it's been all day today. And temperatures will continue to settle back into the 50s as we head toward morning under clear skies with nearly calm winds. So you'll wake up to a cool morning, but then temperatures respond to the sunshine. We're in the upper 70s, low humidity, very comfortable tomorrow. 85, though, and muggy Wednesday, and then 90s on Thursday, and that could bring a chance for a thunderstorm. In fact, Storm Prediction Center thinks some of the storms in the Mid-Atlantic could be severe again, so we'll keep an eye on that for that next system coming in. The complete seven-day forecast is coming up in a couple minutes.
8: Tom, thank you. Baltimore police released another picture of a person they're looking for in connection to a triple shooting in Federal Hill.
11: And this comes as Kyrie Stewart got a hold of some surveillance video from that night. He joins us live from Federal Hill. So, Kyrie, it's been nearly 2 weeks since the shooting.
5: That's right, nearly 2 weeks, and at last check, police haven't charged anyone in connection to the shooting that left two people injured and left a man dead. But today, police did release a picture of a person who they want to speak to in connection with the shooting, and we obtained surveillance footage of the moment that shooting happened. This surveillance video was taken on June 6, around 2:50 in the morning, near the 1000 block of Hanover Street in Federal Hill. In it, you can hear what appears to sound like gunshots and see people running and police officers arriving. Baltimore police say that three people were shot. One of them, a 41-year-old man, died from his injuries. Police initially released a photo on the left of two women they were looking for in connection. They confirmed to WBAL TV 11 News that they have identified those women, but did not say how they're involved. On Monday, police released the photo on the right of another woman they want to identify. They have not called this person a suspect. Taylor Robinson lives in the area and says that she was woken up by the gunshots.
10: Terrified. It was one of those situations where, like, obviously you're curious as to know what's going on, but I didn't want to go check it out because you know kind of what it was.
5: She and other neighbors have raised concerns about weekend crowds.
10: Based on the conversations we had with the police that night and the detective the day after, people are partying, they're drinking, and then they're not going home after the bars close. And they think, for whatever reason, this neighborhood is a place to hang out.
14: They're coming down here and they're doing whatever they want, and that's dangerous. And so folks are losing their lives.
5: This man has owned a business in the area for almost 30 years and thinks the city and others can do more to prevent the same thing from happening again.
14: I think it's unacceptable. And I think that we need more police presence. We need more accountability.
5: And of course, you should call police if you have any information that can help with their investigation. Reporting live here in Federal Hill, Kyrie Stewart, WBAL TV 11 News.
8: Kyrie, thank you. There are several families in hotel rooms tonight after a row home fire tore through Reservoir Hill yesterday afternoon. The fire occurred on Brookfield Avenue. This was around noontime, reaching three alarms by the time it was put out. Tonight, those homes, they're charred, boarded up, and nine people are displaced.
17: I couldn't believe it. It's still like a nightmare, dream, whatever. I don't know. I just can't believe it happened.
8: People on the ground told us their fire alarms were not working at the time. And as of tonight, the fire department says they are still investigating.
11: Speaking of homes in Baltimore City, tonight the council advanced a bill that would lower property taxes in Baltimore City. The bill would raise a tax credit on property taxes by about 1%. City leaders say it's a good compromise between saving taxpayers money and losing tax revenue. However, that bill would only save people about 5 cents on property taxes in the next 2 years, according to the city council president. It's part of the mayor's broader plan to reduce Baltimore property taxes to under $2 for every $100 of assessed property value. Right tonight, a battle over a campaign mailer in the Democratic primary contest for Baltimore County Executive.
8: And this clash is over that campaign mailer. As Kyrie explains, this newest issue is over messaging.
18: Well, Deb and Andre, the clash is between Democratic candidates Julian Jones and Izzy Patoka. Today, they held competing news conferences over that campaign mailer from Patoka's team. Julian Jones argues the mailer used photos of council candidates without permission and falsely suggested they supported the county's 2025 redistricting map. Patoka's campaign denies that, saying the mailer never claims those candidates back Patoka or the new map, only that the redistricting created two new council seats and led to a more diverse field of candidates.
19: They didn't like their likeness and image being used to, number one, imply that they supported Councilman Patoka and that somehow they were on a team with him. And then number two, to imply that he did something to create this big groundswell of candidates.
20: And as you see on the handout, no names, only illustrative
1: I don't even see the word. If anybody sees the word endorsement on there, please let me know. So, hey, get ready. You know, this is it, folks. 8 days of silly season left, and then we'll have a new Democratic nominee.
18: Now, three council candidates object to their photos being used in that mailer. Patoka said the photos come from the public domain, but he would comply with any request to stop using a photo. Well, meantime, this afternoon, candidate Nick Stewart admonished his competitors, saying voters are tired of dirty politics and negativity, writing, "They deserve better." He adds, "That's why I was the only candidate to support the redistricting commission's map at the outset, which would have taken politics out of this process." The primary election is June 23rd. In the studio tonight, Kai Reed, WBAL TV 11 News.

One family now faces in the pumped up fan base invading Boston. A chance to enjoy a brief cool down before the heat and humidity return. That's up next.

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3: The long-term road work is scheduled to resume up in Harford County along 95 beginning at 9 a.m. between Route 543 and Route 24. You will see left lane closures in both directions. This is the long-term construction project expanding those express lanes. You'll see this construction ongoing until 3 o'clock in the afternoon. I'm Tony Thornton, WBAL News Radio, 1090 and FM 101.5.
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5: To Baltimore's waterfront, the bookstore will take over the old Ocean Air Seafood Restaurant space in Harbor East. 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This summer marks 6 years since Barnes & Noble left their storefront that was at the Inner Harbor's power plant building. The new Harbor East location will open before the end of the year. It's the third new store to open in Maryland within the last year, joining locations in Westminster and Pasadena.
6: In tonight's Consumer Alert, news from Washington about Middle East peace was well received on Wall Street. President Trump says the critical Strait of Hormuz could reopen by Friday, and that pushed down oil prices and pumped up stocks. The blue chip Dow Jones jumped 469 points to a new record close of 51,671. Investors are banking on oil flowing once again and easing crude prices. That could give the Federal Reserve enough wiggle room to keep interest rates steady instead of hiking the cost of borrowing to fight inflation when they meet this week. The Dow jumped nearly 1%. The S&P 500 surged 1.7%, and the tech-focused Nasdaq popped more than 3%. And stocks popped as oil prices dropped about 5% today. U.S. crude oil closed down to $80.75 per barrel. The international standard Brent closed down to $83.17. And right before the first U.S.-Israeli strikes on Iran on February 28th, crude traded $3 under $70 per barrel as Brent sold for $3 more than $70 a barrel. Now $4.07 a gallon. For gas prices today, according to AAA, gas prices cost more than $4.50 last month. When the Iran war broke out, however, the average price at the pump was 2 cents shy of $3. Now, Gas Buddy's Patrick DeHaan states, quote, in an optimistic timeline, the national average price could be $3.75 per gallon by the 4th of July. Now, experts say when oil prices

0: spike, gas prices usually jump at the pump within 3 to 5 days. But when the price of oil slides, that drop is normally to retail gas stations between 1 to 2 weeks.
1: The storms that rolled through the Baltimore area last night gave people quite a show as lightning lit up the sky. No reports of widespread damage, but there was a lot to clean up for people in Frederick County. Crews spent the day clearing debris and down power lines as they assessed just how many buildings were damaged. Nearly 100 trees were toppled, snapped, and uprooted by the strong winds brought on by the storm. And they also caused a horse barn at By Chance Farm in Union Bridge to partially collapse.
2: So we've seen a lot of wires down, a lot of trees across the road, wires pulled from houses. We have some reports of some farm machinery that was blown over, and then a few structures that sustained physical damage from the wind.
1: Thankfully, no horses were injured. And right now, the total number of structures damaged still unknown. Emergency officials are asking for patience as crews work to clear the roads there. If you live in Harford County, you might have felt a little rumble this morning because of an earthquake. The U.S. Geological Survey confirms that a 2.4 magnitude earthquake rattled the area just after 11 this morning. Officials pinpointed the epicenter of the quake in the area of Palmer State Park, roughly 5 miles north of Bel Air. As of now, we haven't heard about any damage caused by this earthquake.
3: Well, summer doesn't officially begin until Sunday, but we had a stretch of summer weather, no doubt about it. 5 consecutive days with temperatures in the 90s, high humidity, some storms around. Today, a refreshing change as the front went through and kept the temperature below 80 degrees. The high officially at BWI, 79 degrees, 6 below average for this time of year. And that low temperature of 64 is actually the current temperature. It's getting cooler out there tonight. The winds have died down and the skies have cleared, and that means some overnight cooling will be significant. Already 59 at Hereford and 58 at Clarksville. Camp David has dropped to 58. Fair Hill up in northern Cecil County is 59, so you can see the cool weather that's unfolding as the skies have cleared out. There was quite a bit of cloud cover that built up in the afternoon, but shortly after sunset, that started to dissipate, and now we're in for a clear overnight with temperatures dropping into the low 50s, maybe even some upper 40s in the cooler neighborhoods around the region early in the morning tomorrow. So a chilly mid-June night, and especially chilly out in western Maryland. This is pretty impressive. Some spots out in Garrett County probably going down into the upper 30s overnight tonight and into tomorrow morning. So Allegheny and Garrett County, a mid-June chill for early tomorrow morning. But this time of year, that sun is strong. So as soon as it comes up, any cool weather in the morning will quickly give way to temperatures climbing. But it'll be nice, upper 70s to around 80 degrees with low humidity. Some picture-perfect June weather with sunny skies from Ocean City to Ridgely back to Hagerstown and into western Maryland. They may be in the 30s in the morning, but 60s to around 70 in the afternoon out west. Now, on Wednesday, the humidity starts to return. The temperatures climb a few degrees, and the warm front bringing that change could trigger a few scattered showers across central Maryland on Wednesday. They'll be scattered, about a 30% chance, but the chance is there on Wednesday. Thursday, with the heat building up, there may be even some strong storms. So enjoy tomorrow. It's a beautiful June day, 78 with low humidity. Warmer, more humid, with a shower possible Wednesday, highs around 85. We're back into the 90s Thursday, leading to the potential for some severe storms in the afternoon. But it's only a one-day warm-up. We're back into the low 80s Friday, and the weekend looks great. Sunny and 83 Saturday. Summer officially begins Sunday. It's Father's Day. Should be beautiful, partly cloudy. Sunday's high, 86.
1: Tom, thank you. WBAL-TV 11 News Investigates is getting results for a Cecil County family.
0: Yeah, they bought World Cup tickets last year for a match happening tomorrow in New Jersey. Heather Durgan spent more than $2,000 on 4 tickets so her soccer-loving sons could see the game. But on Saturday night, she got word from StubHub that the seller couldn't give her the tickets. She tried to get replacements, but they weren't available. Now, the company offered a refund, but prices had more than doubled. 11 News Investigates started asking questions today. And this afternoon, StubHub agreed to replace her tickets.
4: I didn't even realize StubHub was a third-party seller. I wrongly assumed that, like probably many others do, that when you buy your tickets, they take your money, they have your tickets.
0: Durgan received a notification from StubHub showing she's getting four tickets in the same section that are now worth more than $4,500. She's still uncertain if she'll be sent the tickets by game time tomorrow.
1: Well, speaking of the World Cup, the Tartan Army has descended upon Boston. That's what Scotland fans call themselves. The images are great if you get a chance to look it up. It's awesome. This World Cup is a really big deal for them, the first time they've qualified in about 30 years. Many in the Tartan Army are going viral online, for sure, as they discover what America has to offer. But they've brought a piece of home with them as well.
5: Yeah, I'm wearing my, what we call our falling down kilt. This is our drinking kilt, okay? Right? So this, we all buy drinking kilts so that we can go out and get bevied and we don't worry about it.
1: It's been a pretty successful invasion for the Tartan Army so far. Scotland won their game against Haiti over the weekend.
0: Yes. 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
0: After the Orioles suffered their first losing homestand of the season, they're getting a much-needed day off to start their next road trip. The O's dropped their series against the Padres after yesterday's loss. The lone bright spot for Baltimore yesterday was Trevor Rogers. After a shaky couple of starts, he held the Padres to only two runs in six innings of work, registering his fourth quality start of the year. It was the bullpen, however, that struggled the most, capped off by Rodolfo Duran's homer off Rico Garcia. Getting runners home for the O's, a big issue. They left eight runners on and dropped the series finale to the Padres 5-2. And as we mentioned, the O's have the day off. They'll begin a nine-game road trip starting in Seattle tomorrow night. Brandon Young set to take the mound for the O's, and Baltimore has done really well in games he's pitched this year. Logan Gilbert scheduled to start for the Mariners. The first pitch is set for 9:40 tomorrow night on the West Coast, 6:40 our time. So the World Cup fever is in full swing, with the U.S. hosting some of the matches this year. Groups G and H play their first games today. Cape Verde shocked Spain by holding on to a 0-0 draw after an hour and a half of play. A late goal by Belgium brought them back to draw Egypt 1-1 in another nail-biter today. Saudi Arabia and Uruguay finished in a 1-1 draw. Lots of draws in soccer. All right, we first introduce you to local innovator Jack Rasmussen. In May of last year, sick of seeing knee injuries in sports that he saw as preventable, Rasmussen developed a new cleat to help prevent those ligament tears. 13 months later, USA Lacrosse wants in. Sports director Pete Gilbert explains.
12: Addicts cleats, through their patented smart stud technology, studs that flex just enough to reduce rotational force, have gone from a garage idea to prominence throughout the sports world. Joe Flacco is among the more than 30 NFL players to wear Caddx cleats.
13: So I was probably the most skeptical at the beginning, but
14: for sure.
13: I was also very
15: long shot.
13: Yeah, but I was also like willing to put them on right away. And then you wear them and you play in them and you realize, okay, there's something here.
12: Joe found Caddx cleats thanks to his former teammate Todd Heap. Todd also brought former Raven Dennis Pitta aboard. They are investors and advisors. But Jack Rasmussen, he wanted more than just a football shoe. He learned women tear their knee ligaments at a much higher rate than men playing sports. So he turned to Susie Emerson, a former lacrosse star at Stanford.
16: I mean, women's careers are shorter than men's anyways, so being able to keep them on the field when they're in their prime is so important.
12: Enamored with the technology and its Baltimore roots, USA Lacrosse brought in Caddx as its official cleat. No minor endeavor.
17: We talked to our head of high performance. We double-checked all the science-backed studies that Caddx has run. We talked to some of the athletes that were already wearing Caddx and what their feelings were.
12: And the players themselves excited to not just have the technology to prevent injuries, but a shoe actually designed for women.
18: I think there's so many times, like, we've learned about it so much about the marketing side of things. It's like you pink and shrink. That's kind of been the status quo in the industry for a while. So to know that there's companies looking out for women and women in sports is really empowering and great. And it's like about time that it's happened, I think.
12: And while we had some of the best lacrosse players in the world, along with some elite athletes that know, well, nothing of lacrosse, a little tutorial was in order.
19: I got it. No, as soon as I make a move, I can't.
20: But you're holding it like this. Hold
19: I know.
12: Up. One that provided some serious perspective.
21: Come on, Todd. You got to keep it behind you.
22: Yeah.
21: In the pocket.
22: Don't hang it out right there.
21: Keep it in the pocket.
12: Pete Gilbert, WBAL, TV 11 Sports.
0: Like your perspective there, Pete, on Caddx cleats. Great story there on the other side of the break. We're going to get the weather perspective from Tom Tassemeyer. You're going to like tomorrow and the weekend. We'll be right back.

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6: Yes, right?
7: Yeah, with low humidity, sunshine, temperatures in the 70s. We'll do it again tomorrow with low humidity and very nice temperatures, 78 on a day when the normal high is 85. Back to normal Wednesday, humidity, warmer, a couple scattered showers, and a one day significant warm-up Thursday. 93 with some storms in the afternoon that could be strong. Then it cools off again and settles down with a nice-looking weekend coming up.
6: That's another nice stuff. Weekend.
7: There you go.
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12: Beginning Tuesday overnight, the Maryland Department of Transportation State Highway Administration will patch segments of pavement along eastbound Pulaski Highway between Martin Boulevard and Middle River Road. Crews will begin to patch segments of pavement where needed along 1 mile of eastbound Pulaski. Will work overnight Tuesday and Wednesday from 8 p.m. to 5 a.m. and you will see lane closures in effect. I'm Tony Thornton, WBAL News Radio, 1090 and FM 101.5.
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13: If anybody makes this a Democrat-Republican thing, you're fooling yourself, because this is a problem for all.
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9: Weather.
14: For the rest of the overnight and early morning, clear skies and unseasonably cool, with lows down around 50 in the outlying suburbs and the upper 50s in downtown Baltimore. Plenty of sunshine on Tuesday, low humidity, high temperatures in the upper 70s. It'll be warmer and more humid with a slight chance for a shower on Wednesday, high temperatures in the mid-80s. I'm meteorologist Tom Tasselmeyer on WBAL News Radio 1090 and FM 101.5.
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15: The administration seemed to say, look, we're going to get it eventually. And I think people thought, yeah, in a couple of days. But then suddenly, and it first came out of the Pakistan's prime minister, that a deal had been reached, that there were intensive negotiations. And then you heard from Donald Trump, a big birthday present for him, saying the deal with the Islamic Republic of Iran is now complete. Congratulations to all.
16: That is ABC News report from Martha Raddatz about the big deal, Brian Neiman, an audience that was released over the weekend through social media. That's how we now find out, Brian, about everything that goes on. Not big press conferences from the principals, but really social media letting us know that a deal that had been forecasted by President Trump going into the weekend, that there would be not necessarily a peace deal, but a memorandum of understanding that is in existence between the United States and Iran with the help of Pakistan. Let me just read this social media post that came up yesterday from President Trump, Brian, talking about this. I hereby fully authorize the toll-free opening of the Strait of Hormuz and simultaneously herewith authorize the immediate removal of the United States naval blockade. Now, there's supposed to be a meeting coming up this Friday in Switzerland where there's going to be a official signing of something with Vice President J.D. Vance representing us. Don't know who's going to represent Iran yet, along with the Pakistani Prime Minister Sharif. So this one sounds like, and we can get into what is being said, because nothing really to look at yet, what is being said about the actual memorandum of understanding. But it sounds like there's something, is my point. Something is on the table.
17: Yeah, there's a deal for a deal, right? And the devil will be in the details as we move on. They apparently will have 60 days to negotiate the nuclear capabilities, the nuclear ambitions that Iran has, and the nuclear dust and all those other things. But in the meantime, there is an immediate ceasefire, if you will, or a halting of any kind of military action, including in Lebanon.
16: That's the part. Now, earlier in the day before the announcement of this, when it looked like things were about to be announced, there was the news that Israel had sent some bombs into Lebanon as a result, by the way, of Lebanon sending bombs in Israel. First, got to mention that. And President Trump seemed to be irritated through at least sources that Bibi, his good friend Bibi, had stepped on this. And so they kind of put a halt to that. So all the moving parts, Brian, you kind of see in this to make it difficult to get to a deal with this.
17: Yeah, I mean, we'll see. I mean, Friday is when they're supposed to be in Switzerland to sign the deal. A lot can happen now and Friday. I mean, there's the
16: Hezbollah going ahead and sending more bombs in Israel.
17: And what is Israel going to do if Hezbollah does something over there? You know, and what is Iran? And this is the thing we've talked about a zillion times is, all right, a deal has been made. I guess sounds like we're negotiating with non-military members of Iranian government. And we know what the Iranian military does and feels like it can do, just to show that they're still in charge. They like to throw out bombs and missiles and drones just to test to see where it goes. Say, hey, you know, you guys made the deal, but we're still in control here of the military. We can launch things when we want. And what's the United States going to do? Are we going to respond to that? I mean, Trump seems like he's willing to take it. That's for sure. I mean, judging from what happened when the Apache helicopter was shut down,
18: right.
17: He didn't think it was that big of a deal until he was convinced that it was a big deal.
18: And we had to do something, right?
17: I'm not convinced that Bibi is just going to sit there and take
18: it
17: if they do something big. So I don't know. I look at this and I go, I've seen it. I'm not going to be fooled again. when they sign the paper and there is an actual deal and the boats are moving through the Strait of Hormuz on a regular basis, then I guess I'll believe that there is some kind of deal. And I am not convinced at this point, because we really don't know what's in this deal, if it's a good one or not.
16: Well, the stock market and the folks that keep track of that are thinking it's a big deal, Brian, because gas prices dropped down to $80 a barrel in just the thought of this happening. And that's, of course, a drop from, you know, up to 90 at the middle of last week. Here's more from Martha Raddatz and ABC News.
15: The strait will open quickly, but they will have to check for mines. But I think the thing to remember here is this is the very beginning. This is a memorandum of understanding between these two countries. President Trump has said, you know, they promise not to have a nuclear weapon, but they really have a long way to go on this.
16: Now, it's a 14-point plan, according to what we're hearing in this memorandum of understanding draft. And in this whole effort, Brian, is apparently the release of $24 billion in frozen Iranian funds that won't all happen all at once. It'll be like half of that, you know, to start, and then they have to meet certain benchmarks to get the rest of that money. But some people have been saying, what's the difference between this and the act, the JTPC, whatever the acronym is, with President Obama, where they released money, and what you heard different people, and we'll play some sound throughout the show, from Secretary Pete Hegseth, Secretary of War, as well as Mike Waltz, the ambassador. They said the difference here is that we're not giving it to them without checking, it's supposed to be.
17: And it's not all one lump sum at one time. And here's all your money. You can do whatever you want with it. It's going to be, you actually have to do these things in order to
16: verify
17: some of the money that is down. So there is that aspect of it. Are we going to be able to just go wherever we want to go at any time to check out what they have? I mean, that's supposed to be part of the 60-day negotiations over their nuclear program. The president said he wasn't too concerned really about getting the leftover nuclear materials, or the dust, as he calls it, because there's no rush, as he said, because, you know, it really can't do anything, and it's going to take a long time just to extract it from the bunkers that they're in. But here's the thing, C4, in that it is different in that both Pakistan and Iran have confirmed that there is
16: exactly deal, national TV in Iran went out and talked about the actual 14-point deal. So when they started talking like that, I said, okay, this is kind of real.
17: Right. Now, last week, you remember, Iran leaked out what the deal was, and everybody, especially on the right in this country, went berserk and said, how could you possibly sign this, Mr. President? Right. This is one of the worst deals we have seen. This is worse than the Obama deal. And the president, of course, said that's not what was in the deal. But we haven't heard from Iran about what they deem is in this deal.
16: Well, they've said broadly a 14-point plan. They've been that specific to talk about.
17: The 14-point plan that they put out, though, has been laughable. So what is their 14-point plan?
16: There's no the details haven't been given, but the broad strokes are Lebanon, we're bringing peace to Lebanon, the withdrawal of U.S. forces from around Iran, the lack of, and this is not from Iran, it's from us, the lack of moving forward with nuclear development, and then its commitment under the Nuclear Non-Proliferation Treaty, that whatever those guidelines are. So they're broad strokes to this thing, and we don't know what this, and they're supposed to get to these over the 60 days. Like, we're supposed to learn more details.
17: Right.
16: Over the 60-day time
17: period. So we're supposed to trust that the president is the great deal maker and has made a wonderful deal with a group and regime that has never been able to be trusted before, but this time we're going to be able to trust him.
16: Well, that's a good point. He will tell you that it's going to be backed up, though, by military force. So in other words, if nothing occurs like it's supposed to, somebody's going to get a bomb in the living room.
17: Okay.
16: Is what.
17: So, all right. So here's the question then. Are we going to be back in 6 months? Are we going to be bombing again in 6 months? Are we going to be doing a blockade again in six months?
16: I love the change your terminology. The fact that the first ceasefire back in April, you know, didn't really stay. We're now in a memorandum of understanding. I like the whole way we've changed the title of these things. Yeah. What's the difference between an MOU and a ceasefire agreement? I don't even know.
17: Well, yeah, you're right. It's just changing the words around.
16: Yes.
17: I mean, the MOU is an agreement to work out a deal down the road.
16: Yeah.
17: Right? We're going to do this now.
16: But I thought we had that in the first ceasefire deal.
17: Yeah. And how many times did they bomb us? And how many times did we attack them? And how many times did Israel get involved? And how many times did Iran strike at other Arab Gulf countries?
16: Or Hezbollah do something, right?
17: Yeah. I mean, so, I mean, between now and Friday?
16: Mm-hmm.
17: It's going to happen, and it's going to be, what is the response going to be? And again, you know, he talked about this. The president talked about this to the Wall Street Journal about it. And his feeling is that, you know, Bibi's got to suck it up. Bibi's got to suck it up and say, listen, you know, he was upset with them because he felt when Iran fired at them, I guess over the weekend, they did not even come close to hitting the targets.
16: You mean Lebanon?
17: Right, yeah, Lebanon.
16: No, that's okay.
17: They did not come close to hitting the targets.
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26: One of Baltimore's best-known live music venues is getting a second chance. Federal Hills 8x10 has been acquired by Philadelphia-based Rising Sun Presents just weeks after announcing plans to close. The club will undergo renovations this summer before reopening later this year. Meanwhile, a jury has found Deontay White guilty in connection with the Federal Hill shootout last year that sent more than 16 rounds flying along South Hanover Street. And Maryland's space industry continues to grow. Governor Wes Moore says Intuitive Machines is expanding in Lithicum, nearly doubling its workforce.
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17: We are less than 3 weeks away from our 250th birthday.
16: And don't look a day over 200.
17: That's right. And the United States of America still going strong, but maybe not as strong as it once was. There was a new poll out today, well, this week, I should say, that shows that Americans have a bleak outlook on the future of the country. Most people saying the U.S. has already seen its best days. The best days are behind us. And there's a record low number of people saying they are extremely proud to be an American. You look at these numbers and
16: it's not good.
17: It's not great. The number of people who are extremely proud to be an American is only at 33%. Very proud is at 23%, and moderately proud is at 22%. Still, if you add those up, obviously, it's pretty significant, overwhelming majority.
16: But it's been going down in the top number for years.
17: Yeah, just to put a comparison on it for extremely proud, that number was at 70% in 2003. No, different times, obviously. But, I mean, you're only talking 20 years.
16: And 9/11 had just occurred, and it was a different attitude.
17: Yeah, it was still a couple years away from 9/11. But, you're right. So why is this happening? And, you know, we want to hear from you. How would you describe your feeling of American pride? Are you extremely proud, very proud, moderately, only a little, not at all? That number has gone up to over 10%. We're now in double digits of people who say they're not at all proud of being an American. And are our best days behind us? 410-467-WBAL. 410-467-9225. You can also text us in the greensolutionsremodeling.com text line at 410-467-WBAL.
16: You know, I've always been called more of an optimist than anything else, Brent, even long before I came to WBAL, in terms of looking at the sunny side of the street as opposed to the shady side of the street. And I do believe that best days are always in front of you because of the possibilities that exist. We know what's been behind us. We know what we've done. The possibilities are what make me optimistic. I mean, if you look at right now, artificial intelligence being booed at, you know, college graduations because of the, you know, what it might bring that's foreboding. There's also the opportunity for AI to do significantly great things, whether it's in the field of science, engineering, you name it. It's, of course, you know, how you use it like anything else. But I guess my feeling is looking at our country and where we are and everything that we've been through in the last 100 years, the tumultuousness, the great events, the, you know, catastrophic events. Look at way the world is looking at us now during the World Cup. Look at the way we were talking about it earlier, Brian. Look at the way that people from all across the world are coming into the United States and seeing how we live and being envious of what we have here. Because sometimes, you know, you say a prophet isn't honored in his own home. Sometimes you don't know what you have until you see it through somebody else's eyes.
17: Yeah.
16: Not through your eyes, because you're used to it.
17: I think some truth to that. I mean, that is one of the things that's actually has made me pretty happy about this World Cup, is seeing all the people who have come over here and looked at the American culture and said, wow, it's a pretty good, pretty cool world over here. It's not what we've been told of what Americans are, the ugly American, and you know, how awful we are and how we just shoot everybody and we're racist and all these things. They come to America and they're like, oh man, the people are pretty nice. Shopping centers are incredible. The abundance is abundant.
16: It's very abundant.
17: And the weather is incredible. There's just so many great things about America that, I think the rest of the world doesn't see. Now, I will note some of these things had been going on before Trump. But Trump has been an accelerant on all of these
16: things. I'm sure he is.
17: I mean, you can see from 2016, you can see, you know, a line that goes down on how people feel about being proud to be an American, and those who are unhappy about America, that line goes up. So that has definitely had an impact on all of these things. But this is the only thing, though.
16: But this is what needs to be interjected in that conversation. Presidents come and go. Yes, we can, you know, there can be a little sour nature about a UFC event in the White House lawn and folks kind of lose it. But at the same time, there'll be other presidents. It's the institutions that survive and keep going. And speaking of which, part of this NBC News poll, Brian, took a look at different institutions of society and how much confidence they, and the way they phrased the question is, how much confidence do you have in each one? Great deal, quite a bit, some, very little, none at all. The only institution that had 40% or above, and it was actually at 40, was the military. I mean, it starts, you start scrolling down, local government, only 12% had a great deal in, of confidence in. High tech, 12%. Religious leaders, 10%. Religious leaders, 10%. Federal government, of course, single digits at 8. Congress, single digits at 6. News media, national, 6%.
17: So, someone tell Scott Pelley. He was looking for a metric the other day. I don't That's know if you metric. Can find him on his sailboat. 6%. You know, wherever he is off the shores of New England.
16: And that 6% sounds like family members. But when it comes to the feeling, as we're at 250 years of the greatest experiment, human experiment ever, according to anybody that, you know, studies human experiments, when you look at this, America is, I think, the days are ahead.
17: Yeah, well,
16: is where
17: you're
16: I am.
17: Always been an, you've always been an optimist.
16: Yeah.
17: I don't know. I mean, you can make an argument for sure that we will still be a major player in the world. You look at the decline of Europe. It's basically a two-horse race between us and China right now, mm-hmm. right? I mean, that the two most important countries
16: and
17: that kind of
16: China.
17: Drive this
16: and
17: country.
16: So you said, look at what they have to do to get their citizens to, you know, but they torture right. and kill people. That's not the case here.
17: Yes. So I don't see us like losing, you know, power in that way, but are we going to be as dominant as we were in the 90s and early part of this, century? I worry much about our debt, although I know we've talked about this for a time. Our spending is way out of control. Fiscal house is not in order. We don't have a whole lot of faith in most institutions that we used to have in. We're not as galvanized as we were.
16: More red and blue.
17: We're definitely more red and blue. The country's going through some problems right now, but I do think that it will hold. I believe in the Constitution and I believe that it can get us through. And I think the institutions for the most part have held. But we've got major headwinds going on right now
16: in
17: this country.
16: There's never been a more tumultuous time in our lifetime. I'm saying our because a little bit before you, but it's within reach of our lifetimes as the 1960s, early 1970s. Mm-hmm. There's never been a time when this country faced tearing apart, other than the Civil War, which of course was a war, a physical war. But we survived both of those, but survived a civil war and then survived the 1960s with everything that happened there. That's what gives me hope that we're not near. I don't believe that. Era of type of fracture.
17: Yeah, no, I think you're right about that. I understand that. I see that. You just don't know where these fractures are going to go
16: because
17: they don't seem to have healed
16: no,
17: in any way.
16: But you're not going to have a complete healing of a fracture. You just have it. You know, like a what's it called? A stilt? What are the things you put around it to heal it? The things, the sticks to hold it in place?
17: Yeah.
16: Yeah. But I'm saying we're going to have, this country isn't perfect, but it's the most perfect that's out there.
17: I 100% agree with you on that.
16: Splint. Thank you. That's still splint. That's what I'm saying. Thank you. Splint.
17: I'm looking at it and going, yes, but we are seeing a fracture that is widening. It's not closing.
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8: From ABC News, I'm Stephanie Officer. President Trump made his grand entrance at the G7 summit in France Monday, touting his new agreement with Iran, though many questioned what differences were from the last agreement signed in 2015. ABC's Rachel Scott.
12: Iran already agreed not to possess nuclear weapons as part of its deal with the Obama administration, which President Trump tore up in his first term. Former President Obama speaking with ABC's Robin Roberts before the deal was announced.
13: You spent a lot of time during your pregnancy wrestling with the threat of a nuclear Iran. How do you think things are being handled right now there?
27: It is doubtful that any agreement that arises is going to be significantly different or a significant improvement from the deal that we had in the first place.
8: And with that news, gas prices have started to drop. But until the Strait of Hormuz is fully reopened again, some prices remain unpredictable. In Ohio, where gas hovers around $4.08 a gallon, Bryce Borton says he's now more considerate about using his car.
28: Say I do think about it before I take any superfluous trips or take any additional trips. You know, I do take gas into consideration as where I didn't used to.
8: In Wisconsin, Ridgeland Farms, the site of recent violent protests, announced they are closing and selling its remaining 475 beagles to Florida's Big Dog Ranch Rescue. Big Dog Ranch Rescue founder Lori Simmons says the remaining puppies will be released over the next 6 weeks.
29: They will be loved on, medically treated, spayed and neutered, learned to walk on a leash, and placed on a path to adoption in loving homes across this country.
8: The group bought about 1,500 of the farm's more than 2,000 beagles in April for an undisclosed price. Ridgeland Farms has asked the years-long harassment campaign targeting the research facility to stop. You're listening to ABC News.
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8: Federal health officials are recalling a prescription medication used to treat depression and anxiety. The FDA recalling duloxetine, commonly known as Cymbalta, because it may contain a cancer-causing substance. Some 20 million Americans remain under flood watches through at least Wednesday. Texas is already hard hit.
32: In Waco, Texas, cars floating next to Interstate 35. Water pouring over the barrier separating the highway. First responders using boats and wading through deep water to get to drivers. First responders rescuing dozens of drivers in and around San Antonio. At least one person reported missing in the area. Floodwaters inundating the Houston area.
33: Some areas could see up to 10 inches of rain before this storm passes through us later this week.
8: That's ABC's Melissa Adon. Majority Leader John Thune has spoken with Senator Mitch McConnell, who was hospitalized for an unknown reason Sunday morning. Thune says McConnell sounded good and wants to be back at work. He deferred to McConnell staff about when the 84-year-old will return to Capitol Hill. Well, Mayor Zoran Mamdani is predicting Thursday's NBA championship parade for the New York Knicks could be the largest in New York City history.
10: We want to make sure that we're building a parade that can really meet this moment in terms of how much it means to our city, and also ensuring that we're taking every single step to keep New Yorkers safe as they do that.
8: And Mamdani is encouraging fans to come as early as they possibly can. The parade steps off at 10 a.m. Eastern. I'm Stephanie Officer, ABC News.
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11: The long-term road work is scheduled to resume up in Harford County along 95 beginning at 9 a.m. between Route 543 and Route 24. You will see left lane closures in both directions. This is a long-term construction project expanding those express lanes. You'll see this construction ongoing until 3 o'clock in the afternoon. 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
9: Weather.
14: Under clear skies with light winds, it'll be rather cool overnight. Low temperatures from near 50 in the outlying suburbs to the upper 50s in downtown Baltimore. Sunny skies with low humidity on Tuesday. High temperatures in the upper 70s. The humidity comes back with warmer temperatures and a partly cloudy sky on Wednesday. There is a slight chance for a shower. Wednesday's high, 85. I'm meteorologist Tom Tasselmeyer on WBAL News Radio 1090 and FM 101.5.
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18: Come on, hit a homer, Jesse!
19: Let's go, guys!
20: Hey, did you guys know that kids who play sports earn more money when they grow up?
19: Of course. 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
18: Hey, did you guys know that kids who read books have a bigger vocabulary?
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22: The view from here in Israel is quite bleak. I think the Israelis are pretty disappointed by this deal, simply because it doesn't really map out any upfront commitments by the Iranians to limit their nuclear weapons program. All of that will be hit on in or discussed in the next period, that 60-day extension, really, of the ceasefire. And those are negotiations that, again, could be extended. And the Iranians are so good at dragging out talk. I think there's a fear here in Jerusalem that the United States may not end up pinning Iran down on really limiting its program and setting up thorough verifications.
23: It was Jordana Miller this morning with C4 and Brian Neiman right here on WBAL providing, she reports from Jerusalem, and she is providing the response from those in Israel to this deal. Glenn Clark in for TJ Smith today here on WBAL. As Jordana Miller says, They're not happy in Israel with this deal. And she goes on to explain why that might be the case.
22: Again, nothing on turning over or diluting that enriched material and nothing on stopping enrichment. We even heard the president tell the New York Times that the Iranians will have the opportunity, you know, they will have the right to enrich at low levels, which is exactly what former President Barack Obama agreed to with the Iranians. And that would leave at least one of their nuclear facilities intact.
23: And that, I think, is one of the issues. If this deal still allows them to continue, even at a low level, to enrich uranium, it suggests that they are not giving up on their plans to try to have nuclear weapons. And it comes back to the, so what is this deal? What is it that we're looking at? 410-467-WBAL is the phone number. 410-467-9225 for the greensolutionsremodeling.com text line. This person, don't have a name, I apologize. I am a Trump supporter, but welcome discussion and challenges to the ability of the early stage plan to disarm Iran from nukes. When the Obama plan was unveiled to continue to allow enrichment, which of course would lead to nukes eventually, the liberal media were all in for the plan. Some of the same questioning going on now with Trump's plan would have been a welcome sight from the left side of the news, but it was strangely absent. Just pointing out the hypocrisy. I hope Trump's plan in its final form does completely eliminate nuclear enrichment in Iran. The devil will be in the details of the final plan. And to the point, I agree with a lot of what you said. And yes, I hope that's the case. I remain skeptical of it. I remain skeptical of why it is that suddenly Iran would say, yep, we'll give it up entirely. And I think, while I understand what you're trying to say about the idea of it being hypocritical, the point back would be, if the deal that you're ultimately going to get to is just the same deal as they had when President Obama reached the agreement, then what

0: with trying to call out the hypocrisy of it.
1: Yeah. Yeah, it is very similar.
0: You're not wrong. But then why wasn't that deal good enough if this is ultimately what you're going to get to? And I acknowledge there is still time for that to change. I acknowledge, as you point out, the devil is in the details. And perhaps they really do believe that they are making progress towards completely eliminating uranium enrichment from Iran and Iran having no chance whatsoever of getting nuclear weapons. Perhaps that is the case. But it sounds, the way that it's being discussed, like that's not necessarily the direction that this is going. Some more analysis of the deal. Nick Robertson is the international diplomatic editor for CNN, and he brought that up when he was discussing the framework of this alleged deal.
2: But the really hard stuff, the technical detail of, you know, how much of that 400 kilograms of highly enriched uranium is Iran willing to see shipped off of its soil? How much is it going to demand to dilute itself? How much in what it considers war reparations and damages and frozen assets is it going to insist on having? You know, what's going to be the situation going forward? What's going to be the precise language around Iran's commitment not to pursue nuclear weapons in the future?
0: Remains to be seen. I mean, we're going to have to find that out over the course of the next 60 days. And as Nick Robertson adds,
2: what sort of timeline is there going to be on it? And one very, very senior diplomat in the Middle East talking about this issue told me, you know, I don't care what happens to highly enriched uranium as long as it's diluted or removed. And I don't care about what Iran says about its willingness or not to pursue a nuclear weapon. What I want, this very senior diplomat said, is a long-term, never-ending international inspection of whatever Iran is doing in the nuclear field. These kind of things, to negotiate this out in 60 days, I think that is somewhat dreaming. It's an aspiration to make a ceasefire hold and work. There's a lot to be done in those 60 days. It's going to be beyond tough.
0: 410-467-9225, the Green Solutions Remodeling.com text line. This texter, if we can assume this deal is imminent, what happens if there's a violation by Iran? Do we start another war? This seems like a lifetime policing of Iran by the USA. Yeah, it does. It does seem that way. And I don't know what the answer is. Do you start another war if they violate it? I think this comes back to the question that I had asked previously, which is there a chance that at some point this administration just doesn't want to deal with it anymore? Kyle reminded me that we've heard from a lot of people that perhaps the administration just thought that this was going to go the exact same way that their excursion into Venezuela went, and it would be quick and easy and painless. And then when it wasn't, it became a bigger problem. And so to the point the texter brings up, is it a lifetime of policing, or is it at some point a, we just don't want you to pay attention to it anymore because it hasn't been good for us politically? Because you don't like the fact that you're paying more money for gas. And so maybe we don't get everything that we said we were going to get, but what we really get is you don't care as much about it any longer. 410-467-WBAL, the phone number. Daryl's been hanging on in Baltimore. Is it Darrell? I apologize. Daryl, good morning.
3: No, it's Daryl Glenn. How you doing today?
0: I'm all right, Daryl. How are you?
3: Not too bad. I'm just a little confused because everyone keeps talking about the deal, but no one has seen it. But everyone's speculating about what's in it.
0: Right, and to be fair, it hasn't even been finished. We can't see it because the deal isn't even finished.
3: Right. So the speculation, I would say that it's premature, right?
0: To some extent, yeah. I mean, typically, the people that are reporting on this, their sources are very direct to the governments involved. So I know, are we speculating? Yes, but we are. It's educated speculating, is I guess what we're saying.
3: Okay. I just can't wait for Friday until we all can just see it for ourselves, and then the speculation would definitely have to stop then, because The way that it comes off as of now is like we're getting a very bad deal. I mean, I just don't think it's the case.
0: Well,
3: not with Trump.
0: Whether it's very bad.

0: or whether it's just doesn't seem like it's all that much better than we were again 4 months ago. I'm not sure, right? Like, is it a very bad deal? I don't know if it's a very bad deal, but to the point of the texture before, it feels an awful lot like the agreement that existed until Donald Trump said the agreement wasn't good enough. That's just sort of where we're at.
1: Dude, thanks, Glenn. You enjoy your day, man.
0: I appreciate it. You too, man. And again, I'm not, it always comes off like I'm being extraordinarily negative. My hope will always be that a foreign sponsor of terror chooses not to be a foreign sponsor of terror anymore. My hope will always be that the Iranians choose on their own volition, whether because the United States bombed the hell out of them, or whether because their civilians no longer wanted to be that type of country and they rose up, whatever it takes. I hope that's the case.
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6: Okay, gang. So, chances are there'll never be an emergency ever, ever again.
7: Mm-hmm.
6: But just in case, let's talk about a plan.
7: Okay.
6: So, who's going to do what? 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
12: One of Baltimore's best-known live music venues is getting a second chance. Federal Hills 8x10 has been acquired by Philadelphia-based Rising Sun Presents just weeks after announcing plans to close. The club will undergo renovations this summer before reopening later this year. Meanwhile, a jury has found Deontay White guilty in connection with the Federal Hills shootout last year that sent more than 16 rounds flying along South Hanover Street. And Maryland's space industry continues to grow. Governor Wes Moore says Intuitive Machines is expanding in Lithicum, nearly doubling its workforce.
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0: So as I mentioned, we've been spending a lot of time discussing this event that occurred at Commodore John Rogers Elementary Middle School last Thursday that saw the arrest of Jesus Acevedo Sanchez. There was an event, a rally last Friday, Patterson Park, from the community. And our next guest was part of that. He represents District 1. He's Councilman Mark Parker, and he's with us now here on WBAL. Councilman, it's Glenn. Thank you for taking the time. Can you just sort of start by walking me through why was it important for you to be at this event at Patterson Park last Friday?
13: Yeah, absolutely. No, thanks for the time, Glenn, and for the interest. The Commodore John Rogers community is an incredibly strong school community. They show up for each other in all kinds of circumstances and situations. Commodore is for folks who are kind of tracking this, Commodore's historic building was knocked down, was demoed, and a new building is being built there in Butchers Hill near Patterson Park. It's going to open next year. And so the school has been in a swing space almost up against the city-county line in Dundalk. And so even with it being off-site and out of the neighborhood for 2 years, they've done a great job of maintaining community ties and connections. And so when parents and school staff asked me to show up and to be supportive and to walk with them, I was glad to do so.
0: How do you measure that, Councilman, against like not maybe knowing all the details yet about what's happened? How do you measure, because someone's going to immediately come out and say, what are you, anti-ICE? Are you anti like law enforcement? How do you measure that when you make a decision like that?
13: To participate? Yeah, I mean, I'm always going to show up and support my neighbors and community members. I think there's always going to be details, whether it's immigration enforcement or other forms of law enforcement, you know, that aren't going to be worked out publicly, or maybe not at all until you get to trial and things like that. So you always want to make sure legal processes play out. In this situation, it wasn't necessarily about that so much as to say that the events of that day, the violent detention of these two individuals in front of their children on school property during school drop-off as pre-K and kindergarten students were preparing to graduate, all of that was, setting aside the maybe individual legal circumstances of the people detained, the sum total of those actions was incredibly challenging and traumatizing for that entire school community and for children and their parents who have a strong expectation and a reasonable expectation of safety and a certain level of peace in a school environment, especially on any day, but especially on a celebratory day. So I think that's why the community was out there to say, listen, like we have a different understanding of what we want our school community to be. And actions like this really cut at the heart of the inclusive and the safe space that they're trying to create.
0: Councilman Mark Parker is with us here on WBAL. Councilman, as you referenced that, I think the big question, because to your point, there's still a lot that we need to learn about the circumstances that led to this arrest. The suggestion from ICE is that they say it is not our priority. We are not looking to arrest and make, you know, detain on school grounds. That's not something that we want to do. Do you take them at their word when they say that? Do you believe that they are not targeting schools and that they are trying to avoid, to your point, you know, trauma and creating trauma for young people that aren't really capable of processing what it is that they're seeing?
13: Yeah, no, I mean, I think, I don't take them at their word.
0: Okay.
13: One of the very first things that this presidential administration did was to reverse decades of policy around sensitive locations, precisely because immigration enforcement in sensitive locations like churches, schools, synagogues, hospitals, courtrooms directly interferes with the ability of residents and citizens of this country from participating in constitutionally protected rights, like the right to education, the right to health care, the right to their day in court and to be able to access legal services, their right to be able to worship. And so for decades, presidential administrations of all different backgrounds, political backgrounds, said, listen, immigration enforcement like this is incompatible with people's ability to safely exercise their constitutional rights. And so that was taken away. It was one of the very first changes made by this administration. And so anything since then is I think, for a public relations standpoint, but the policy underneath that gave protection to our residents pursuing their constitutional rights has been taken away. And until that's restored, everything else is just window dressing.
0: It's interesting as you bring that up, because I do understand what it is that you're saying. I guess the follow-up that someone would have is, is it necessary, though, in certain cases? Is there nothing that you can do but to say, hey, in the same way that if the police were pursuing someone who was violent and that's where they ended up, we don't have a choice?
13: Yeah, no, absolutely. So, you know, there are certain protocols around how law enforcement are intervening and are tracking, you know, if it's an active situation of people in motion, things like that. In this situation, but again, choice is involved, right? And discretion is involved. And, you know, there may not be clear answers. And yet ICE has maintained, I think in public and in private situations in this case, that they were interested in this individual for a long time, that they had some level of awareness of his patterns of movement on a regular basis. And so it seems from that perhaps they had discretion to pursue this detention in a way that was not violating the safety of the school grounds.
0: Baltimore City Councilman Mark Parker represents District 1. He's with us here on WBAL. Councilman, the confusion about the communication between the school and ICE, how much concern do you have about that and whether or not everyone really was working together to try to make this less traumatizing for the young people that were there?
13: Yeah, I think the confusion there stems from either from ICE's statements after the fact and how they frame things. My understanding is that there was no conversation whatsoever ahead of time. I think ICE could have been more careful, absolutely, about the choices they made and exercised the discretion better. I don't think they started that day intending to wind up on school grounds. Whether they had options to not be there, I think they did. But certainly I don't think they had any conversation with school officials ahead of time. I think what they were trying to say was that they had conversations with state educational officials after the fact, kind of more general, broad conversations. But Baltimore City Schools have been great partners in staying focused on what's most important. That's the safety of our young people and their families and their ability to learn every day in environments that are good and healthy for them.
0: What has been your messaging to constituents who have had concerns about the actions of ICE and, you know, whatever dangers they might be in? What has been your messaging to constituents about this over the course of the last couple of years?
13: Yeah, I mean, it's been really difficult because there's only so much that the city and state officials can do to keep people safe or to maintain, you know, safety in our communities or around sensitive locations, whether it's the courthouses, schools, hospitals, you know, the religious institutions and otherwise. And so it's the primary message is understand the real risks. Don't get carried away by rumors of this or rumors of that. Know where you can find trusted information about what's actually happening. Know and understand your legal rights, how to, whether it's local law enforcement or federal law enforcement, understand your ability to keep yourself safe and make good choices when you're encountering them. And, you know, have a better understanding of steps that you can take to have good information to protect yourselves and your family. But recognizing that, you know, that the federal government is going to pursue an agenda of mass deportation as rigorously as possible, including, you know, wholesale changing of policy or simply running roughshod over laws and policies that currently exist. And so that leaves people, understandably, with a lot of stress and anxiety.
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15: ABC News, I'm Stephanie Officer. President Trump made his grand entrance at the G7 summit in France Monday, touting his new agreement with Iran, though some questions surrounding the details still remain. ABC's Rachel Scott is in Geneva.
16: The deal is still under wraps, the U.S. and Iran giving conflicting versions of what's in it. Both agree the U.S. will lift its blockade of Iranian ports, and Iran will reopen the Strait of Hormuz, which it closed when President Trump launched the war. the fate of Iran's nuclear program. The reason the U.S. went to war in the first place will be addressed in another 60-day period of talks.
15: Speaking to ABC News, President John F. Kennedy's grandson and New York State Senate candidate Jack Schlossberg spoke on his ongoing candidacy, including criticisms the 33-year-old is too young to hold public office, a sentiment he says he's seeking to change.
17: People always talk about how young people should get involved in politics until somebody steps up and does, and then they use experience as a cudgel to say you're not ready, wait in line.
15: This is ABC News.
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12: One of Baltimore's best-known live music venues is getting a second chance. Federal Hills 8x10 has been acquired by Philadelphia-based Rising Sun Presents just weeks after announcing plans to close. The club will undergo renovations this summer before reopening later this year. Meanwhile, a jury has found Deontay White guilty in connection with the Federal Hills shootout last year that sent more than 16 rounds flying along South Hanover Street. And Maryland's space industry continues to grow. Governor Wes Moore says Intuitive Machines is expanding in Lithicum, nearly doubling its workforce.
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18: The long-term road work is scheduled to resume up in Harford County along 95 beginning at 9 a.m. between Route 543 and Route 24. You will see left lane closures in both directions. This is a long-term construction project expanding those express lanes. You'll see this construction ongoing until 3 o'clock in the afternoon. 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
2: Weather.
21: Forecast for the overnight and early morning, clear skies and chilly temperatures with lows ranging from around 50 in the outlying suburbs to about 57 in downtown Baltimore. It'll be a sunny day on Tuesday with highs around 78. Warmer, more humid on Wednesday, a slight chance for a shower. Wednesday's high, 85. I'm meteorologist Tom Tasselmeyer on WBAL News Radio 1090 and FM 101.5.
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1: All right, we've been talking about the latest in Iran, or where we're at with Iran, let's just say. And after more than 100 days, are we looking at the beginning of the end here? Or are we just simply watching another negotiation that drags on much longer? Because up to now, right, the U.S. and Iran have reached a memorandum of understanding. Pakistan obviously helped broker the deal. Donald Trump is over there in the Alps somewhere, or with the G7 summit, and he did speak to the press about this. And, you know, for months we've been stuck in this same cycle. And here we are. And so what do you think? Did something change here? Do you believe this? Are you skeptical like my previous caller, Gene? Look, I think this is where I think most Americans are. And tell me if I'm wrong. Even if you support diplomacy, even if you support peace, even if you support ending this conflict, do you even trust Iran? Because, look, I don't. I hope this works. I hope this works. But trust, that's a different thing. Because every time I start feeling optimistic, I remind myself, well, who signed this agreement? Oh, yes, Iran's parliament speaker, Mohammed Bagher Ghalibaf. He's a former IRGC commander. He's a longtime figure inside the regime, a man who didn't exactly spend his career as champion of Western democracy. He actually went along with the supreme leader in going after these protesters in Iran and killing them. So when people say, well, look, Iran signed something, they're willing to come to the table, my first reaction is, okay, but who exactly, and who actually has the power to enforce it? Because that's not the same thing. You know what this reminds me of? It's like somebody who owes you money, and for months they ignore your calls, they ignore your texts, they ignore your emails, and then suddenly they call and say, good news, let's work something out. That's encouraging, right? But are you celebrating yet? No, you celebrate when the check clears. And I think that's where a lot of people are with Iran. What if Iran isn't having a change of heart? What if they're simply just buying time? What if they're looking at their economy, looking at the pressure, looking at the blockade, looking at the unrest, and deciding, you know what? We need a break. Because that's different than changing. That's surviving. And if that's the case, what happens 6 months from now? Or after the 60 days here of negotiation? Or a year from now? Or 5 years from now? What if after all of this, the other thing I'm thinking about, that the final deal that we have on the table looks a lot like the old deal? What if after over 100 days... 13 members, military members dead, higher gas prices, economic disruption. What if the end result looks remarkably similar to where we started? Would that be considered success? Would that be failure? Or would it depend on what's actually different this time? Because that's the part I need answered. Part of me wants to believe this is real. Part of me wants to believe we're watching the end of the beginning of the end of a 47-year shadow war with Iran. Part of me wants to believe the strait reopens and that trade resumes and the region stabilizes. And I hope Iran never gets a nuclear weapon and that ordinary Iranians finally get a chance at a better future. But another part of me says, got to slow down. Read the fine print, wait for the actual agreement, because we've all seen ceasefires fail, we've seen peace talks collapse, and we've seen politicians declare victory before. So, again, the lines are open, and I ask you, does this agreement feel any different? Do you trust Iran? Are they negotiating because they have changed or because they're under pressure right now? Because after more than 100 days of this war, the hardest part may be getting an agreement. The hardest part may be believing that it's real this time. The lines are open, 410-467-WBAL, or you can also text me at the greensolutionsremodeling.com text line at 410-467-9225. Let's bring on Lee from Baltimore. Thanks for calling in, Lee. Where do you fall right now?
4: Hey, Angela, how you feeling today?
1: I am good.
4: Awesome, wonderful. You had a great weekend?
1: Yes, I hope you did too.
4: Yeah, I did. I enjoyed the fights and the commercials in between myself.
1: Yeah, you heard me talking to Glenn about that. Yeah,
4: it was a good thing. Good thing to do that for the country. But I'm thinking about this.
1: Mm-hmm.
4: And it's about my opinion, my philosophy on it, because I really don't know, because I just work and pay my taxes and take care of my family.
1: Mm-hmm.
4: So, you know, what they tell us. So,
1: yeah.
4: Let's say this. It's always about money, right? It's always about money, right? I think it might be true. Maybe Iran got paid off. Maybe this country paid them off. If you think about it,
1: mm-hmm.
4: right? The gas prices were super duper high, right? And then all of a sudden they just super, super dropped. And then this deal was in place. I'm wondering, did that accumulate the revenue to pay them off? Because it's always about money. We've always paid them off. Like during the Barack Obama era, paid them off. Maybe this is Trump's era to pay them off, and he figured a way to pay them off. I'm not saying it's true. I'm not saying it. You know, I might be right. I might be wrong. But maybe the gas prices were high, and all us Americans helped pay that debt off. We don't know.
1: Yeah.
4: Who knows? But that's just my philosophy for it. So if they got paid off, they got what they wanted, and the United States got what they wanted, then it might be that deal that they're talking about. Mm-hmm. That's just my philosophy on it. So,
1: but wouldn't it sound like the deal that we had on the table before all this started? Because didn't we pay Iran off before?
4: Yeah.
1: And
4: you know, who knows? Maybe they want some more money. Who knows? I don't know. But I'm just thinking, my philosophy is that the gas prices were high. Maybe we all help and contribute to this. The military, us working, paying for gas prices, and we took care of the payment. We took care of it.
1: Yeah.
4: I don't know.
1: Yeah.
4: Maybe that's just my philosophy.
1: Well, I know other people have been reporting on that, too. Thank you very much, Lee. Yeah, there's been talks about a reconstruction fund, frozen assets, and unfreezing those. So who knows? Who knows? Here's a couple of text messages that also came in. So, this is kind of how I feel too, Steve. Steve H. says, I'll believe it when I see it. Yes. here's another one. It says the problem with Iran having a nuke, it is them giving a nuke to their proxies. Trust but verify. Yeah. And Israel has been a little quiet here. Apparently they're not getting out of Lebanon, and it seems like Iran and the U.S. are going to move ahead even without Israel making any changes in their, you know, what they're dealing with Lebanon as well. But anyways, I'm like you, Steve. I'll see it when I believe it. Coming up next, we'll flip the script here. We'll get into another story here that I find interesting. It's a poll number on Democrats and Republicans and who has the edge in the midterm. Stay tuned for more.
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12: One of Baltimore's best-known live music venues is getting a second chance. Federal Hills 8x10 has been acquired by Philadelphia-based Rising Sun Presents just weeks after announcing plans to close. The club will undergo renovations this summer before reopening later this year. Meanwhile, a jury has found Deonte White guilty in connection with the Federal Hills shootout last year that sent more than 16 rounds flying along South Hanover Street. And Maryland's space industry continues to grow. Governor Wes Moore says Intuitive Machines is expanding in Lithicum, nearly doubling its workforce.
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1: All right, if you're just joining us, we've been talking about a new poll from NBC showing that only 33% of Americans say they're extremely proud to be American, while 58% say our best years are behind us. And, you know, they've done polls in the past. 2017, it was at 70%, 80% back. No, I'm sorry. 70% back after 9/11, 80% back in 2017. And honestly, I understand some of the frustration, right? People are struggling with affordability. They don't trust in institutions. There's a deep dive in this poll about trust in all these different institutions. Nearly 78% say the American dream is harder to achieve than it was for their parents. But here's an angle I keep coming back to. Maybe patriotism isn't believing America is perfect. Maybe patriotism is believing America is still capable of getting better. Because when I hear people say America has failed, and that our best days are behind us, I think about my own family's story and history. I think about immigrants. I think about people who started with nothing and built something. I think about people who grew up poor, faced obstacles, made mistakes, and still found opportunities here that simply don't exist in many parts of the world. America's history isn't perfect. No country is. But what makes the United States different is that our story has largely been one of continuous improvement, not perfection, but improvement. And each generation has tried, sometimes successfully, sometimes not, to leave the next generation with a little more freedom, a little more opportunity, and a little better shot at success. That's why I still believe America is an experiment worth investing in and fighting for. And maybe I've been asking the wrong question. Instead of asking, are you proud of America? Maybe we should ask, do you still believe that someone can start at the bottom and build a better life? Because that's really the heart of the so-called American dream. Not guaranteed success, not equal outcomes, not perfection, just the belief that where you start doesn't have to determine where you finish. And if Americans are losing faith in that idea, that's a much bigger problem than whether they're waving a flag on the 4th of July. So, has the American dream become harder to achieve, or have we simply stopped believing it's possible? The lines are open, 410-467-WBAL. And again, my other questions have been, can you criticize the United States while still loving it? And can a country have problems and still be the greatest experiment in self-government the world has ever seen? Let's bring on Mike here from Baltimore. Thanks for calling in, Mike.
5: Hello. Hey, Angela. How are you?
1: I am good. What are your thoughts here?
5: Well, I want to share a little perspective on this as a teacher.
1: Mm-hmm.
5: I teach 11th grade English, and one of the topics we cover is the American perspective.
1: Uh-huh.
5: We do seminal texts, and we go through the history of American authors and the writings of such. One of the early topics we use and prompts we use to kind of engage the kids is we ask the question, to you, your understanding, what's your thoughts and feelings about what the American dream is?
1: Mm-hmm.
5: 3 years ago, we had a student. She was from a Middle Eastern country. Her family came here. Her father particularly wanted to make sure he got his daughter here so that she could have more opportunity. He was concerned with, what could become of her as an individual and her to be as much as she could.
1: Uh-huh.
5: Well, we didn't know all that at the time. She's a student in class, right? Just, an individual that's there in class. She wrote an essay that totally took the concept of dream, but faced it with the attitude of, it's not a dream. That's a farce. Mm. It's an opportunity. It's the American opportunity. Mm. I mean, that was the title of what she wrote. And the attitude behind it is exactly the type of things we're talking about. And I think the reason there's such, a negative attitude towards things is that essence of opportunity. She wrote so eloquently about the fact that, nothing was promised to her. Her parents brought her here and explained the reasonings why, but you have opportunity. You have to have the willingness and you have to have the drive to want to figure out what that is and go after it.
1: What is this girl up to nowadays, 3 years later?
5: She's at Johns Hopkins University. Right?
1: Wow.
5: The American opportunity. It exists. It is alive and well. It's just the fact people are, and I'm sorry, Angela, but at the point, it's just people are so inundated with so many just face Twitter attitudes from people who they want to say what they want to say on a given day because of how they feel, but they're not following the basic. There's opportunity. It's up to us to put forth what we're willing to do to figure that out. And if this young girl, coming from where she came from,
1: mm-hmm.
5: can put it into context, and she's a very intelligent individual, but yet still face the obstacles that she faced, then I believe anybody and everybody else can wake up every morning and say, all right, where am I? What's my opportunity? What can I work towards?
1: Wow.
5: We can do it.
1: Amazing.
5: It's alive and well.
1: I would love to have a conversation with her. Thank you very much, Mike. And Mike hits the nail on the head here. American opportunity. The American dream probably is the mindset of you're entitled to X, Y, and Z. But you're not entitled to anything. You're not. And maybe that is why people are so unpatriotic nowadays, because they feel they're entitled to certain things. Let's bring on Joe. Maybe Joe has an answer here for me. Joe from Middle River. Thanks for calling in, Joe. What do you make of this poll?
16: Well, I'll tell you, Angelette, I am a veteran.
1: Mm-hmm.
16: I am a retired firefighter, and I'm currently employed. I have three steady streams of income. I own a nice home.
1: Mm-hmm.
16: Married to a wonderful woman. And I can honestly say that, my perspective of the American dream, I've obtained that. And I'm very happy with that.
1: Mm-hmm.
16: Now, having said that, if you allow me to segue into
1: sure.
16: the second question, I have lost a good deal of pride in being an American, and I'll tell you why.
1: Yeah.
16: I've become rather disillusioned with jingoism. There's a big difference between jingoism and patriotism, true mm-hmm. patriotism.
1: Mm-hmm.
16: And the force, what seems like, and I'll put him out there, the president, you know, what seems like a forced patriotism of, and everything else that he comes with. This used to be the shining city on the hill,
1: mm-hmm.
16: like Ronald Reagan said. And our friends don't, you know, our friends, the UK, Australia, Canada, you know, our closest friends, they don't trust us anymore. Because they don't know if we're going to be there. Now, in summation, one of the things that makes me proud or made me proud of being an American was knowing I was part of the biggest, strongest, yet most benevolent force on the block.
1: Yeah.
16: You know, we were the ones, you know, there was the bully on the block, and we were the ones who negated the bully.
1: Yeah, thank you very much, Joe. Sorry, Joe, we're short on time. I'm going to follow up with everything you said. When we come back, we'll continue with your calls, your messages. You're listening to The Angeletta Viles Show.
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29: From ABC News, I'm Stephanie Officer. California's Governor Gavin Newsom says he and his wife are the target of an investigation by President Trump's DOJ.
30: In a video posted on X, California Governor Gavin Newsom blasted the Justice Department investigation into him and his wife, saying he's a political target.
31: Donald Trump isn't just coming after me because of my mean tweets. He's coming after me because I'm considering running for president.
30: Newsom did not specify what the DOJ is allegedly investigating. Sources tell ABC News at least one of the investigations stems from the U.S. Attorney's Office in the Eastern District of California, which covers Sacramento. Michelle Franzen, ABC News.
29: The massive UFC claw is still on the White House South Lawn, a reminder of Sunday night's UFC Fight Night, a spectacle the administration said was meant to celebrate America's 250th, which also happened to fall on President Trump's 80th birthday and Flag Day. ABC's Mary Bruce.
0: The UFC insists they're footing the bill, which tops $60 million, but this event also a massive marketing opportunity for them. Corporate sponsorships were prominently displayed around the cage, and taxpayer money was spent on Super Bowl-level security provided by the Secret Service.
29: A federal judge has tossed singer Dawn Richard's lawsuit against Sean Diddy Combs, saying most of her abuse claims were not filed in the required year after the alleged events. Preps continue for the Knicks celebration parade later this week in honor of their first NBA championship in 53 years. ABC's Aaron Katursky.
4: New York is planning a victory parade after some of the revelry became dangerous with school buses set on fire and a handful of stabbings and shootings. The mayor says there will be no tolerance for violence.
6: We're going to make sure that we take every precaution that this be a safe and joyous moment for New Yorkers.
4: And on Thursday morning, the victory lap in Lower Manhattan. The city will be putting up signs designating the parade route Champions Way. The mayor will give the Knicks keys to the city.
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29: The Federal Reserve Board is about to open another two-day meeting. This is the first with new chair Kevin Warsh. An interest rate decision comes Wednesday. The NTSB investigation is underway into the skydiving plane crash in Missouri that killed 11 people and the pilot shortly after takeoff.
9: A city official says it appears the pilot may have been trying to make an emergency landing on a flat roadway nearby, but the plane stalled and crashed. Tragically, family members may have witnessed the crash.
10: The NTSB says they're looking to find any data recording devices that might have been on board that plane to see if they can find any more answers in this tragedy.
29: ABC's Matt Rivers. The U.S. Supreme Court has agreed to hear a case next fall about whether states can use juries made up of only 6 people in criminal cases instead of the usual 12. At the center is a Florida chiropractor convicted of practicing with a suspended license who argues a 6-person jury violated his constitutional rights. Well, Los Angeles, get ready for a massive block party. The official America 250 organization is hosting a concert at the Los Angeles Memorial Coliseum July 4th. Headliners include Chris Stapleton, The Smashing Pumpkins, and... Queen Latifah, the one and only, who also serves as host. LA tickets are priced at $17.76, but 5,000 free tickets will be donated to first responders. They go on sale at 10 a.m. I'm Stephanie Officer, ABC News.
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24: Temperatures either at or above 20 degrees above average.
11: Reports you can rely on to stay ahead of the storm.
25: Storms are moving into the east at about 30 miles an hour.
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26: Beginning Tuesday overnight, the Maryland Department of Transportation State Highway Administration will patch segments of pavement along eastbound Pulaski Highway between Martin Boulevard and Middle River Road. Crews will begin to patch segments of pavement where needed along 1 mile of eastbound Pulaski. Will work overnight Tuesday and Wednesday from 8 p.m. to 5 a.m. and you will see lane closures in effect. I'm Tony Thornton, WBAL News Radio, 1090 and FM 101.5.
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5: Weather.
12: For the rest of the overnight and early morning, clear skies and unseasonably cool, with lows down around 50 in the outlying suburbs and the upper 50s in downtown Baltimore. Plenty of sunshine on Tuesday, low humidity, high temperatures in the upper 70s. It'll be warmer and more humid with a slight chance for a shower on Wednesday. High temperatures in the mid-80s.
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0: from the City of Angels near the Pacific Ocean. Good morning, good evening, wherever you may be across the nation, around the world. I'm George Norrie, and this is Coast to Coast AM. First off, congratulations to the New York Knicks, NBA basketball champs, and hockey Stanley Cup winners, the Carolina Hurricanes. How about that? Later tonight, mystery. Here's what's happening. The United States and Iran appear to have reached an agreement which could see the Strait of Hormuz reopened and put an end to the two nations' exchange of gunfire and missiles. The U.S. announced that a peace deal with Iran is now complete, with the strait set to be reopened without tolls. Meanwhile, Israeli Prime Minister Benjamin Netanyahu gave his first statement on Israeli television nearly 21 hours after President Donald Trump announced the Memorandum of Understanding between the U.S. and Iran. Addressing the new agreement, Netanyahu clarified that it was made by Mr. Trump before stating that the president believes that it can achieve both the reopening of the Strait of Hormuz and the dismantle of Tehran's nuclear program. It's an incredible story. We'll have to keep an eye on it and see what happens. All eight people who are on a U.S. Air Force base B-52 bomber that crashed at Edwards Air Force Base in California today are presumed dead. The identities of those on board not immediately available. The crash occurred during a routine test mission. Sad story there. And over the weekend, Missouri authorities announced Sunday that 12 people were killed in a plane crash in a mass casualty event that left everyone on board dead. 11 of the victims were skydivers. The 12th was the pilot. A court in Germany has issued a landmark ruling that holds Google responsible for misinformation presented to users from Google search. AI overviews rejecting Google's excuses. Let's check in with our expert, Lauren Weinstein. Lauren, why is this decision so important, even outside of Germany?
1: Well, the fact that it's happened at all is critical. And yet, it has finally happened. That court directly and strongly pushed back against Google's ridiculous excuses about misinformation that spews from their AI. And yeah, while this is a ruling from a German court, it is so incredibly well-reasoned and written that it is very likely to have significant impact on thinking about these issues around the world, and so could ultimately influence other courts everywhere. We've talked numerous times about AI hallucinations and misinformation, and this particular case does involve Google's notorious AI overviews. Recent studies have suggested that at Google search scale, Google is spewing out hundreds of thousands of incorrect AI overview answers per minute, tens of millions of inaccurate answers per hour. And Google has consistently tried to evade responsibility for these with disclaimers that AI can make mistakes and users should double check the AI answers. But pretty much everybody knows, and studies have confirmed, that almost nobody tries to verify those answers that Google presents in a very authoritative, this is the truth kind of way. I mean, seriously, what's the point of getting an AI overview answer and then having to go digging around researching to try figure out if it's accurate or not? You might as well have done the research yourself in the first place without having your time wasted by an unreliable AI answer that Google itself tells you not to trust. Also, when Google provides links in their AI overview answers that connect to the sites that supposedly relate to the answers, it seems that most of the time, you can dig through those sites until the cows come home and be unable to find anything that relates to the Google AI overview answers themselves. The German court brilliantly notes all these points and various others. The ruling explains that Google isn't just pointing you at sites where you might find useful information related to your search, as traditional Google search did for decades, but rather is creating a wholly new authoritative-seeming answer, an answer that cannot be reasonably attributed to anyone but Google itself. This kind of determination leads us directly into the kinds of arguments that I and others have long been making, that AI answers should not be exempt from the responsibilities that would come into play if those same kinds of authoritative-sounding answers had been issued by a human being at the same big tech firm in response to user queries. The kind

0: and the other big tech AI firms, irrespective of how the specific German court case proceeds. And from this crack, perhaps we will start to see more moves to actually protect society from AI abuses rather than governments actively encouraging largely, if not completely, unregulated AI systems. It's going to be a tough slog because, as we know, many politicians in both parties are terrified of the financial and political power of the major big tech firms. And even when a politician will privately admit that, for example, they know a massive new data center is going to ruin a community that they represent, they may not have the courage to actually take a stance against it. So whether or not we'll ever see big tech AI CEOs being held personally, criminally responsible for the worst abuses of their AIs, imagine, if you will, CEOs being publicly perp-walked in shackles to their new abodes in prisons, at least holding the firms financially responsible for the damages done by their AI systems would be a step in the right direction. And it appears that the court in Germany that just effectively told Google to take their excuses for AI misinformation and stuff them has finally moved the needle in a positive way. It's still a long, long path ahead. And with the untold hundreds of billions of dollars being poured into AI by big tech, the battle to protect society will be long and arduous. But perhaps that German court has now exposed a bit of light at the end of that very long tunnel. We shall see.
1: Great report, Lauren. Lauren, and Britain is banning 16-year-olds from using social networking. What do you think of that?
0: I think it's probably going to fail even more badly than the Australian attempt to do that has failed. This has become a worldwide phenomenon now, with politicians doing this, pushing these plans to try to keep kids off social media, even though they keep failing. And that's something where we probably should talk about at length, because there's so much misinformation about that going around now.
1: All right. Thank you so much. Seth Shostak is the senior astronomer at SETI, the Search for Extraterrestrial Intelligence. He monitors the skies for us. Seth, what do you have for us this week?
2: Well, George, SETI scientists, not a large group, admittedly. I think the number of people working at the nearest McDonald's here is greater than the number of all SETI researchers put together. Anyhow, these researchers have been looking for a signal from aliens for 60 years now, a radio transmission or a flashing laser, and we still haven't found any. But the equipment keeps getting more sensitive and able to tune in far greater chunks of the radio spectrum. So I figured that one night we'll be talking about a signal and what it means instead of sitting here and waiting for one. But let's suppose that we finally do pick up an alien transmission. What happens then? Well, a large number of people think the discovery would be hushed up. Heck, I mean, I have to say, even Art Bell would occasionally ask me, "Hey, Seth, if you really did find a signal, would you even tell us?" Well, I assured Art that I would definitely tell him, although I don't know whether he believed me or not. Finding a signal would immediately be news. Everyone would know. And indeed, when people express skepticism about that statement, I immediately ask, "Why do you think such a discovery would be covered up?" And their usual reply to that is, "Well, you'd keep it quiet to avoid panic by the public." And panic? I mean, a large fraction of the public already believes that we have proof of aliens here on Earth, probably hidden away in New Mexico or some other exotic locale, and they're not panicking about it. Well, ease up on the conspiracy thinking for a minute and imagine a realistic scenario. Some folks, probably scientists, detect a radio or a laser transmission that seems to come from another star system. Would they say to themselves, "Whoa, we better keep this under our hats"? No, they would immediately enlist the help of other scientists to verify the signal. And if it turned out to be real, they try to understand it. To think otherwise would be like imagining that Chris Columbus could find America, but never tell anyone. Secrecy is not an option in the case of a major scientific discovery.
1: Thank you, Seth. Appreciate it. Up next, Dr. Ken Hansen back with us as he'll get an update on the Dead Sea Scrolls next on Coast to Coast AM. 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
0: And welcome back to Coast, George Norrie with you. The Dead Sea Scrolls are a collection of roughly 1,000 ancient Jewish manuscripts discovered between 1947 and 1956 in caves near the ancient settlement of Qumran on the northwest shore of the Dead Sea, maybe. Dating from the 3rd century before Christ to the 1st century after, they are widely considered the most significant archaeological find of the 20th century. Dr. Ken Hansen, of course, is an associate professor and teaches in the Judaic Study Program at the University of Central Florida. He has also taught philosophy and religion at Rollins College in Winter Park, Florida, has earned a master's degree in international culture and communications, and went on to earn a doctorate in Hebrew language and literature from the University of Texas at Austin. Here he is back on Coast to Coast. Ken, how are you?
5: Great, George. Good to be with you. Good evening, good morning from the University of Central Florida Judaic Studies Program.
0: You are one of the best, my friend. I bet your students have a great time with you teaching.
5: Well, I like to think they do. I don't want to brag, but yeah, my courses are pretty popular, especially now with what I'm doing on YouTube. I'm recording, actually creating entire little mini documentaries for the students to watch. And it's great fun and a great treasury of knowledge that I'm creating.
0: Folks, you can search YouTube. I put it into Professor Kenneth Hansen. He'll pop up all over the place. Ken, we've been talking about the Dead Sea Scrolls for years, but is there something new happening?
5: There's always something new happening when it comes to the Dead Sea Scrolls. You'd think that after so many decades, everything that could be said has been said, but by golly, things keep popping up. And what we have now is continuing research, scientific research, on the origin, the composition of these scrolls, especially when it comes to DNA analysis, and AI has been brought into the picture. But, you know, we're looking at what DNA can tell us about where these scrolls were composed, where and when, and it's phenomenal.
0: Whose DNA is it, Ken? Whose DNA is it?
5: Well, we've got various baseline groups of sheep and goats and calves. And now, by examining just a tiny little fragment of Dead Sea Scroll parchment without damaging any of the text itself, it's possible to isolate which group of sheep or goats or calf an individual scroll came from. And then where that population of cattle lived in ancient Judea, based on examination of bone remains, for example. So most of the scrolls indeed have been verified as coming from the area of the Judean desert, where we have believed all along that the Dead Sea Scrolls were composed. We're talking about the lowest spot on Earth, more than 1,300 feet below the level of the Mediterranean Sea. Now, I've lived in Israel. I've been there many, many times. I did my doctorate in this exact research. This is an area between the state of Israel, Palestine, and the Hashemite kingdom of Jordan. It's a barren moonscape. That's the kind of territory we're looking at. You get an absolutely eerie feeling when you're out there. And here these scrolls were discovered in a series of lonely desert caves along the western shore of the Dead Sea back in 1947. And they migrated from hand to hand and from place to place. And again, we assume that they were composed by a sectarian fringe group we call the Essenes, who lived, we believed, exactly in that area and hid them away in these caves. And now, thanks to DNA analysis, we know that while the majority of the scrolls did come from cattle populations in exactly that area, some did not. And we have one glaring example in the Temple Scroll. This is an amazing document. It's the longest of the Dead Sea Scrolls. It's an 8-meter long manuscript that describes an eschatological end time temple of huge magnitude and size, greater than anything that Solomon would have built or that King Herod would have built. And it's almost like a vision of the temple that is to come. And when DNA was brought to bear analyzing it, well, it turns out that it lacks the typical lineage of Judean archaeological sites. In fact, there's less than a 15% chance that this scroll had a local Judean origin. So clearly it came from somewhere else. Where did it come from? Now, the material wasn't sheep or goat. It was calfskin. Calfskin. And
0: what is calfskin? What is that?
5: It's the skin of calves, right? We know what calves are. And ancient scribes, just as modern scribes, can use any kosher animal. The skin is taken from the deceased animal, and it's specially prepared, and it becomes parchment for composing Torah scrolls and other sacred documents. Well, now here we have a scroll that never made its way into the Bible. It's so holy was its composition, the essence of it. God speaks in the first person in this scroll. We're sure that the ancient sect, whoever they were, let's call them the Essenes, believed that this was in fact a book of Moses. This belonged in the Bible more than anything else, and yet it never made its way into the Bible. It was systematically excluded. But now the DNA tells us that it matches populations of Syrian and Egyptian cattle, not the land of Israel at all, not Judea at all. It's somewhere between Egypt and Syria, but not the land of Israel, which is astounding because it suggests to many of us that this was not composed by local sectarian Israelites at all, that this movement that we call the Essenes was a lot wider, a lot broader, a lot more consequential than we ever imagined. And having lived in Israel, having done my doctorate and all this, I assumed, like everybody else, that all of these Dead Sea Scrolls were composed just by this little splinter sectarian group of Israelites in the first 2 centuries before the Common Era. But by golly, I was wrong. I hate to admit it, as a scholar, I was wrong. And it is clear now that this Essene sect was way bigger, broader, larger. In fact, it probably rivaled traditional Judaism itself. consisted of movements of entire communities that were scattered across the length and breadth of the ancient Near East, who cultivated supernatural experience, who cultivated divine visions. I also like to call them the visionaries. And even what we would call unidentified anomalous phenomena. That's what we have to call it when we're talking about angels and demons, UAPs in the ancient world. And this was an entire segment of Judaism that was fixated on this kind of experience, which is completely the opposite of what the traditional Bible does. Unbelievable.
0: Does the Bible echo any of this, Ken?
5: The Bible is surprisingly tame when it comes to the supernatural, and that surprises a lot of people. People think, oh, the Bible is all about angels and demons and mystical visions, Satan. The Bible is tame. As a matter of fact, Satan is not depicted as a separate evil figure. Satan is, in the Bible, is just a messenger of God's court, as are the angels. Satan appears like a prosecuting attorney within God's court. And the angels are basically nothing more than cosmic mailmen. There's no external evil power in the universe. It's all about human beings and what people do, the responsibility of people to covenant. And there are specific boundaries set in the Bible that one does not transgress. You don't look above. You don't look below. You don't look behind you. You don't look out into the future. You just fixate on keeping the covenant right now.
0: Hold on for a second, Ken. We're going to take a short break, but we'll be back with more with Dr. Ken Hansen as we talk about the significance of the Dead Sea Scrolls.
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1: There's more optimism from younger people than those, I would say, 30 years ahead of them.
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3: ABC News, I'm Stephanie Officer. California Governor Gavin Newsom, who in a video on X Monday says the Department of Justice is investigating he and his wife.
4: Donald Trump isn't just coming after me because of my mean tweets. He's coming after me because I'm considering running for president. Because he hates that I've consistently called him out over and over again for his lies and deceit.
3: Sources familiar with the matter tell ABC News California investigators have been examining Newsom's wife's taxes since last year. While New York City has a lot going on this summer, including the Knicks championship parade, the World Cup, and America's 250th birthday, in a press conference Monday, Mayor Zoran Mamdani brought up another high-profile event, Taylor Swift and Travis Kelce's wedding, rumored to be at Madison Square Garden July 4th. He says the city is accustomed to hosting big events and is happy to have the world visit. And when asked if he snagged an invite, Mamdani said no, but wishes them well. This is ABC News.
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6: The long-term road work is scheduled to resume up in Harford County along 95 beginning at 9 a.m. between Route 543 and Route 24. You will see left lane closures in both directions. This is a long-term construction project expanding those express lanes. You'll see this construction ongoing until 3 o'clock in the afternoon. 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
7: Weather.
8: Under clear skies with light winds, it'll be rather cool overnight. Low temperatures from near 50 in the outlying suburbs to the upper 50s in downtown Baltimore. Sunny skies with low humidity on Tuesday. High temperatures in the upper 70s. The humidity comes back with warmer temperatures and a partly cloudy sky on Wednesday. There is a slight chance for a shower. Wednesday's high, 85. I'm meteorologist Tom Tasselmeyer on WBAL News Radio 1090 and FM 101.5.
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1: And welcome back. George Norrie, along with Dr. Ken Hansen. His website is linked up at coasttocoastam.com. He's got a YouTube channel, of course, Professor Ken Hansen. Ken, are you saying that Satan is depicted as some friendly angel?
8: Not friendly, but definitely an agent of God, not an external force. That's the way that ancient Judaism depicted it. And, you know, the stuff we're talking about here is not just a bunch of ivory tower scholarship. It directly bears on how we view the universe today and ultimately how we live our lives. We got two different viewpoints. There's the temple-centric ancient Judaism where holiness radiated outward and where difference was respected. It was all about the temple, of course, which doesn't exist today. But what was at the very center of the temple? The Holy of Holies. And what was inside the Holy of Holies? The Ark, of course, of the Covenant. And nobody entered that place because of the boundaries. The ancient worldview was all about these boundaries, which must not be violated. Only the high priest could go in there. And then outside of the Holy of Holies, there was a court of priests, and only priests were allowed in there. And then a court of women. And then all of the Israelites could go in, but nobody else. And finally, the nations outside of that. You don't violate the boundaries. And even in the first chapter of the book of Genesis, what does it talk about? It says that there was a firmament separating the waters above from the waters below. A firmament. It's a boundary. And the ancients were fixated on this idea of living within the boundaries. And all of a sudden, what comes along in the first few centuries before the Common Era, but the Temple Scroll, these other Dead Sea Scrolls, which essentially break the boundary. It's a completely different way of looking at the universe, and it still affects how we envision our lives today. It envisions, realms that are beyond. UAPs and so on is what we're talking about. And it's really astounding. So what were these ancient experiences all about? The things that are described in the Dead Sea Scrolls, where now suddenly Satan becomes an actual figure of great evil. You have like a dualism of cosmic good versus cosmic evil. The rabbis didn't go there. They still don't go there. But the New Testament picks up this sort of stuff, that we're living in a cosmic battleground, angels, demons, a prince of the power of the air and the god of this earth. That would be Satan. So the ancients came along and they said, you know, we're tired of just living within these boundaries. We're going to tear down the fences that the rabbis and the priests have established, and we're going to embrace this hidden world, this heavenly warfare, the cosmic secrets, and we're going to plunge into the unknown. And that's exactly the tension that existed in antiquity, and it's the tension that exists today, as a matter of fact. Are we going to live within the fences, within the boundaries? Are we going to embrace the unknown?
1: Ken, the Dead Sea Scrolls talk about a Messiah, but they don't specifically talk about Jesus, do they?
8: No, they don't, because they were composed before Jesus was born, most of them. Not quite all of them. And the DNA has shown that as well now, as well as AI technology. The Psalms scroll, for example, this is an entire book of Psalms that never made it into the Bible. And it contains all sorts of messianic themes. It's uncanny when you read this. It doesn't mention Jesus. We always thought it was composed somewhere around the turn of the first century BC or CE, that is AD. Now we know it was composed later. It was composed even into the second century of the Common Era, thanks to AI examining each letter written on that scroll and saying, without any human filter, this letter must have been composed in this error due to what we call handwriting analysis. So here you've got a whole scroll of messianic themes. Doesn't mention Jesus, but we know that messianism was rampant in those days. They looked at the world around them just like a lot of people look at the world today, and they basically give up, and they say this whole thing is corrupt, it's going down, we have wars, rumors of wars, we have an impending apocalypse, and we're looking for a messianic figure to save the day, to come down, to break these boundaries that the temple-centric Judaism had created and come down and save us all. It's basically a superhero kind of mentality. And I'm not exaggerating here. When we think of superheroes today, superhero movies and so on, you know, Superman was invented by a couple of young Jewish boys from New York who had this kind of mentality in their heads. We're looking for a supernatural savior figure to come down from the heavens.
1: As a Messiah, right?
8: As a Messiah type of character, yes. Now Jesus, Jewish scholars have long shied away from anything relating to Jesus. This is Christianity, it's not Judaism. But recently, more and more Jewish scholars, even Orthodox Jewish scholars, are getting into Jesus research. One good colleague of mine out in L.A. is a modern Orthodox Jew, and he and I, in fact, co-authored a book called Judaism and Jesus, and we're looking at the historical Jesus as a Jew. I always thought that Jesus really, he wouldn't have anything to do with these ancient Essenes out at Qumran and the Dead Sea Scrolls. He knew about them, but he didn't like them. I've changed my mind there as well. While I don't think that Jesus was connected with this sectarian group who lived on the shore of the Dead Sea, I do think that this Essene movement, thanks to now the DNA technology and the temple scroll, was a lot wider, a lot broader than just what we find on the shore of the Dead Sea. And we can, in fact, call this entire movement Essene. And I think that Jesus was, in fact, a part of that movement. I think he appears, even in the Synoptic Gospels, he appears as a general, as it were, in the cosmic battle against evil. This is a messianic prototype that is all over ancient Jewish texts, all over Dead Sea Scroll texts, all over this mysterious Psalm scroll. And of course, we're talking about the temple scroll itself, breaking boundaries. We're not satisfied just living within the boundaries that ancient Judaism established. Those are very nice, but we are looking beyond. We're experiencing angels, demons, watchers, mysterious angelic figures recorded in the book of Enoch who broke the boundaries and came down. 200 of them, we're told, came down and descended onto this planet and interbred with human women. We'd call that the ancient version of UAPs, wouldn't we?
1: We would. What would you say is the main message from the Dead Sea Scrolls?
8: We're on the cusp. We're on the cusp, both of catastrophic cataclysm, war at the end of the age, but also on the cusp of the messianic age. There's a Dead Sea Scroll called the War Scroll that depicts 7 end-time battles between the forces of light and darkness, good versus evil. This is superhero stuff. And 3 wars will be won by the bad guys, the sons of darkness. 3 others will be won by the so-called sons of light. And the final 7th battle will be won by the Almighty, who will descend, who will break these boundaries that the Bible put in place, come down and win it on behalf of the sons of light in a final great battle. It sounds a lot like the New Testament book of Revelation, doesn't it?
1: It does. It does. Is that where they got the idea?
8: I think these ideas floated around much broader than just the sectarian community on the shores of the Dead Sea. This Essene movement was in cities and towns all over ancient Judea. And both Revelation and this temple scroll came from a common fund of ideas, of apocalyptic ideas. We are living at the very end of the age, and yes, we expect a messianic figure to save us. And there are some Orthodox Jews today who are commenting on this exact sort of thing. You can find them on YouTube channels while you're searching for mine, of course, who are talking about the Battle of Gog and Magog and Persia and Iran. Who are convinced that we are living right on the cusp of, yes, apocalyptic war, but also the messianic age dawning. Traditional Judaism says that there are cycles, and we're in a cycle of 6,000 years, 6,000 years from the beginning until the end of everything. And every year is counted in the Jewish calendar. Right now in the Jewish calendar, we're in the year 5786. So 5786 out of 6,000. And Orthodox rabbis are commenting on this and say, you know, we're getting there.
1: Not many left.
8: And so they're looking at contemporary events around us and the threat of a nuclear type of Armageddon. And this is real stuff. But how do we navigate through all of this? It's the same question we have today as ancient Israelites faced thousands of years ago.
1: Now, how did ancient Judaism turn Satan into such an evil character that he is now?
8: Because there were ancient priests, a whole class of them, I call them the visionaries, who found themselves systematically excluded from the temple worship. And again, it was the temple that said, we've got the Ark of the Covenant here, and we've got all these boundaries, and you don't go beyond them, don't breach the firmament. And they said, enough of that. They have basically kicked us out of the temple. We are going to focus our energies on breaching the boundary. And they opened themselves up to the cosmos and to ideas that had not circulated before, including the idea of a great evil power. Judaism didn't want to go there. It still doesn't go there to this day. But this class of visionaries, whom we can call the Essenes in a larger sense, did. They went there. They tore down those fences that the priests had put in place, and they walked right through them. And they said, yes, this is a cosmic war. We recognize a great evil power. And you can believe that or you can reject it. I'm not telling you what to believe. But this is a whole aspect of ancient Israelite faith that was systematically banned, excluded, banned from the Bible, as it were. There's a whole History Channel show on that I'm a part of, in fact, banned from the Bible. Because we don't want people to lose their minds going into all of this. But yet, there they were. And they focused on the ancient patriarch Enoch, the seventh in line from Adam. And they believed that he had been transmuted and taken into the heavens and shown things that others were not privy to. Fiery palaces, special kind of motion, supernatural motion. It sounds so much like UAP phenomena.
1: If you had to determine which is more accurate, the Dead Sea Scrolls or the Bible, what would you pick?
8: Oh, there you've got me. I like to stay grounded. And I like to follow this concept that the rabbis gave us, that you don't look above, you don't look below, you don't look behind, you don't look what's coming. You live your life in the now, in the present. That's my guiding principle. But by the same token, I'm open to experiencers, what people experience, and I don't think that they should be shoved aside. When modern Orthodox Jews talk about the end of the age, you know, I'm watching on YouTube and I'm saying, you know, so it's a balance, actually. And I think that's the healthiest way to live our lives, not to cut off that which is beyond the boundary. But to balance it with rationality, we don't cut off our brains either, and that's why I'm a scholar of this. But the scholarship has led into these realms of inquiry that are uncanny. And you know, I like what Spielberg has said about his recent movie. He says, I'm the greatest proponent of ETs out there, and yet I've never witnessed one. What's wrong? Why haven't you visited me?
1: And he's changed, too. He wasn't a believer when he was a kid.
8: Yeah, exactly. And I'm changing and evolving as well. And as I look at other scholars, and this is interesting because scholars of biblical texts don't go to these places at all. You know, we just look at all this stuff as ancient mythology, and we read it on the same level as we do the Odyssey, and it's just nice stories. But then we have people who are outside the field who are serious scientists. You know, we have the Jacques Vallées, we have the John Max, the late Terence McKenna, who are saying we shouldn't just dismiss this stuff. These are real human experiences, and let's learn from them. So, hey, I've had to adjust my own thinking.
1: End times prophecy. Is it going to happen?
8: Well, when we look around us today, again, I'm torn. I want to stay grounded. That's my training and my background. But when I'm grooving with other Orthodox Jews who are saying, hey, we are on the cusp of something. Watch out. Yeah, something is coming together. I do accept the concept of the Messiah, the Messianic Age. This is something that wasn't born in Christianity, by the way. People think of the Messiah, that's just about Jesus in the New Testament. Sorry. Where did the whole Messianic idea come from? This came from ancient Judaism. It is deeply embedded in ancient Judaism. In a rational way, yes, but it's there and strongly there. And these visionaries then built upon that. So it is involved with the end of time, counting the years, you know, this 6,000-year cycle. And with world events, I do have my eye on world events all the time. It's very controversial, of course. And I hesitate even to comment about it, but there are things going on right now in the world that we all need to pay attention to.
1: Let's take calls with you, Ken, when we come back in a moment. Ken Hansen with us as we talk about the Dead Sea Scrolls and biblical prophecy.
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1: When you have the leader of the free world using blanking language, it allows others to. 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Folks.
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0: C4 and Brian Niemann. 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
2: 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It's either deal or go all in.
0: Cutting through the talking points and asking the tough questions. Miss a minute, miss a lot.
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7: From ABC News, I'm Stephanie Officer. President Trump made his grand entrance at the G7 summit in France Monday, touting his new agreement with Iran, though many questioned what differences were from the last agreement signed in 2015. ABC's Rachel Scott.
8: Iran already agreed not to possess nuclear weapons as part of its deal with the Obama administration, which President Trump tore up in his first term. Former President Obama speaking with ABC's Robin Roberts before the deal was announced.
9: You spent a lot of time during your pregnancy wrestling with the threat of a nuclear Iran. How do you think things are being handled right now there?
10: It is doubtful that any agreement that arises is going to be significantly different or a significant improvement from the deal that we had in the first place.
7: And with that news, gas prices have started to drop. But until the Strait of Hormuz is fully reopened again, some prices remain unpredictable. In Ohio, where gas hovers around $4.08 a gallon, Bryce Borton says he's now more considerate about using his car.
11: Say I do think about it before I take any superfluous trips or take any additional trips. You know, I do take gas into consideration as where I didn't used to.
7: In Wisconsin, Ridgeland Farms, the site of recent violent protests, announced they are closing and selling its remaining 475 beagles to Florida's Big Dog Ranch Rescue. Big Dog Ranch Rescue founder Lori Simmons says the remaining puppies will be released over the next 6 weeks.
12: They will be loved on, medically treated, spayed and neutered, learn to walk on a leash, and placed on a path to adoption in loving homes across this country.
7: The group bought about 1,500 of the farm's more than 2,000 beagles in April for an undisclosed price. Ridgeland Farms has asked the years-long harassment campaign targeting the research facility to stop. You're listening to ABC News.
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7: Federal health officials are recalling a prescription medication used to treat depression and anxiety. The FDA recalling duloxetine, commonly known as Cymbalta, because it may contain a cancer-causing substance. Some 20 million Americans remain under flood watches through at least Wednesday. Texas is already hard hit.
15: In Waco, Texas,
16: cars floating next to Interstate 35. Water pouring over the barrier separating the highway. First responders using boats and wading through deep water to get to drivers. First responders rescuing dozens of drivers in and around San Antonio. At least one person reported missing in the area. Floodwaters inundating the Houston area.
17: Some areas could see up to 10 inches of rain before this storm passes through us later this week.
7: That's ABC's Melissa Adon. Majority Leader John Thune has spoken with Senator Mitch McConnell, who was hospitalized for an unknown reason Sunday morning. Thune says McConnell sounded good and wants to be back at work. He deferred to McConnell staff about when the 84-year-old will return to Capitol Hill. Well, Mayor Zoran Mamdani is predicting Thursday's NBA championship parade for the New York Knicks could be the largest in New York City history.
18: We want to make sure that we're building a parade that can really meet this moment in terms of how much it means to our city, and also ensuring that we're taking every single step to keep New Yorkers safe as they do that.
7: And Mamdani is encouraging fans to come as early as they possibly can. The parade steps off at 10 a.m. Eastern. I'm Stephanie Officer, ABC News.
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21: The long-term road work is scheduled to resume up in Harford County along 95 beginning at 9 a.m. between Route 543 and Route 24. You will see left lane closures in both directions. This is a long-term construction project expanding those express lanes. You'll see this construction ongoing until 3 o'clock in the afternoon. 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
23: Weather.
24: Forecast for the overnight and early morning, clear skies and chilly temperatures with lows ranging from around 50 in the outlying suburbs to about 57 in downtown Baltimore. It'll be a sunny day on Tuesday with highs around 78. Warmer, more humid on Wednesday, a slight chance for a shower. Wednesday's high, 85. I'm meteorologist Tom Tasselmeyer on WBAL News Radio.
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1: Dr. Ken Hansen with us. George Norrie back with you. Ken, can you comfortably say that the Essenes wrote the Dead Sea Scrolls, or do we not know now?
5: Answer, one word, yes. I can comfortably say that. But I'm expanding how we understand the Essenes. There were some ancient writers who specifically mentioned this group of Essenes living on the shores of the Dead Sea. Pliny the Elder, for example, who was not a Jew at all. But Jewish writers like Josephus never mention the Dead Sea. They talk about Essenes living in cities and towns all across ancient Judea. And this has always puzzled me, as it has many scholars, until the pieces have finally been put together, at least in my mind, that we have a large amorphous group that we can rightly call the Essenes that lived all over ancient Judea, who rivaled the temple establishment itself, except people don't even know they existed because all we think about is the temple and the Ark of the Covenant and all that stuff.

0: written somewhere else entirely, were also brought to these caves along the shores of the Dead Sea as a repository for all manner of different documents, kind of like a modern library. You know, in the Library of Congress, it doesn't mean that the congressmen all approve of every single thing in the Library of Congress.
1: Right.
0: There are all kinds of books there. And so this splinter group of Essenes collected this huge volume, over 900 different texts, assorted texts, many of them apocalyptic, including the Temple Scroll, rather, which they did not compose, which was brought from elsewhere. So you've got a larger group, and then you've got the splinter group. And I think that the historical Jesus, while we can't connect him with the splinter group, there's no suggestion that he ever lived on the shore of the Dead Sea. Now, by golly, I've changed my mind. I think that he was, in fact, connected with this much larger group of Essenes. When he talks about cosmic warfare, for example, there's a fascinating passage where Jesus heals someone. He performs exorcisms all the time as well, but he says, "I see Satan fall from heaven like lightning." Now, many biblical translations say, "I saw Satan." Well, that's actually not the best translation. If we look at it in the Greek, which I think was actually translated from an earlier Hebrew text, we see him saying it in the present tense. "I am seeing Satan." And this is not now just an agent of God. This is an external force. I am seeing Satan fall like lightning. Why? Because I am performing these miracles. I am bringing about the divine kingdom here and now in this age. So that's the company of people that Jesus of Nazareth, the historical Jesus, was involved with.
1: Ken, what would you say is more important, the Dead Sea Scrolls or the Bible?
0: Well, of course, I'm the coordinator of the Judaic Studies program, so I have to go with the Bible. But I teach an entire course regularly on the Dead Sea Scrolls. It's one of the most popular courses we have, in fact, in our program at the University of Central Florida. So I don't dismiss the Dead Sea Scrolls. It's not a matter of what we believe, because we all have different filters of belief, but we have to recognize these Dead Sea Scrolls as reflecting a serious belief that was around in antiquity and that was ultimately carried into Christianity. Now, contemporary Judaism doesn't go there, but Christianity inherited all of this, I think, without even realizing that it was inheriting the mentality of the ancient Essenes. It's all over the New Testament. Powers of light, powers of darkness. The Apostle Paul says, "We wrestle not against flesh and blood, but powers and principalities, evil in high places." This is undeniable. And in fact, the New Testament book of Jude, this is a small little epistle in the New Testament, it quotes directly the book of Enoch. Quotes Enoch, right? So obviously, these early Judeo-Christians were part of this broader, let's call it Essene movement, and Christians today have no idea that they're picking up on this whole branch of ancient Judaism.
1: To the phones we go. First time caller Brian is with us in Boston, Massachusetts. Hello, Brian.
2: Hey, Mr. Mr. Norrie, I'm all fired up.
1: What got you fired up, Brian?
2: Listen, I am so grateful for you. You have no idea.
1: Well, thank you.
2: No, thank you. I mean, you know, the work and dedication that you do, you need to be respected every single day, because there's very few people who do what you do.
1: That's very kind of you. But go ahead, you're on with the guest.
2: Dr. Ken is being a little goofy.
1: Tell me why.
2: And he needs to get back to basics.
1: Tell us why.
2: Well, he has to get back to the Midrash. He has to get back to the Shumash. And he has to get back to, you know, if he wants to get back to Torah, that's fine. I don't know.
1: Ken, your thoughts?
0: The Chumash. The five books of...

0: poses. Sure, I'm deeply embedded in the modern Jewish faith, but we're not talking here about faith perspectives and individual beliefs and so on. Judaism today does not accept these books, but that does not mean that we shouldn't study them, that we shouldn't be familiar with them and how they affect thought today. And as a scholar, absolutely, I'm there. I'm into this. Doesn't mean I accept all of it. But we have to understand that the spiritual plane is not cut and dried, right? It's very complex, and there are echoes of supernatural experience that appear not just in Judaism, but all through the ages. Jacques Vallée has pointed this out. So has John Mack. Whether you're looking in medieval times at fairies, you know, what was Tinkerbell but an image of light that dances across the cosmos? I mean, why are people in different faith perspectives and no faith perspective reporting the same kind of UAPs that we find in these ancient texts? So, yeah, Judaism doesn't go there, but what do we do with books like the Testament of Abraham, where we see a heavenly vehicle transporting Abraham himself through the cosmos? You know, or the Apocalypse of Abraham, where the patriarch has an encounter with an angel called Yahoel, accompanied by brilliant light. And we have depictions of people being lifted up and observing the earth and human affairs at a distance. These are like altered states with orbital view that are reported even to this day. So, hey, I'm just reporting on the textual evidence.
1: Let's go next to Walter, truck driving in New Jersey, east of the Rockies. Walt, go ahead.
2: Hi, George. How you doing?
1: Okay.
2: Good. Hey, Dr. Hansen, I got a question I'd like to ask you. Now, where does the Roman Empire fit into the Dead Sea Scrolls?
0: Ooh, great question. Yeah, I mean, these people were convinced that what they were witnessing in their own day and time were hallmarks of the end of the age. Just as we look out today, we wonder, hey, what about Iran and what is the nuclear stuff and how does this all fit in? The ancients believed that Rome was the great power of evil in the ancient world. And I think they were right. It was, in spite of all their grandeur. This was an evil power, an evil empire. And so the Dead Sea Scrolls refer to a mysterious group they call the Kittim, the Kittim. And while they never mention Rome precisely, we are convinced, and I think it's absolutely right, that these Kittim are none other than the Romans. And they're coming with great power and they're coming with great force, and we must be prepared. We must be prepared for great conflict. And the Dead Sea Scrolls seem to prefigure the kind of conflict that was just over the horizon and that would, in fact, break out in the year 66 of the Common Era. A great revolt erupted against the Roman Empire. And the Romans came in with ferocity and destroyed the entire land. They destroyed the Second Temple to the ground, burned it down. Every stone toppled. Jesus of Nazareth actually prophesies about this, that not one stone will be left on top of another. And this is another way that Jesus correlates, in fact, with this Essene movement, that they thought that this was it. This was the great apocalyptic war that was prophesied in the Dead Sea War Scroll. They were all over this. Of course, the end didn't happen. But maybe it's a reflection. What they were experiencing was a reflection, an archetype of end time events that occur in history, not once, but over and over and over. If you want to get a little bit mystical here, that's okay. But what about down through history where we have the Spanish Inquisition, the expulsion of the Jews? What about the Holocaust? Was that not an end time event in its own right? A cataclysm? This cataclysm seemed to repeat themselves over and over in history, almost as if they're building towards some final crescendo, as many Orthodox Jews believe to this day we're on the cusp of the Messianic Age.
1: Ken, hasn't many cultures believed that they were in end times themselves?
0: Yes. Yes. Many cultures do. But this seems to be specifically an aspect of monotheistic faiths. There are many polytheistic faiths. No problem to look at those. Buddhism, Hinduism, and there are echoes of some kind of messianism coming in the future. But especially in Judaism, Christianity, and Islam, they're all on the same page when it comes to this. And all of them seem to draw directly from this conflict that I've been talking about. On the one hand, you had the temple establishment, the priesthood, the holy of holies, boundaries that must never be violated. And then on the other hand, you have this group who really exploded somewhere in the first two or three centuries before the Common Era. The visionaries, I call them also the Essenes, who said, look, we've been marginalized from the temple. We're going to look outward. We're going to break through those boundaries. And Jesus of Nazareth comes along and says, I'm going to master those boundaries. So this kind of thing seems to be specifically focused on monotheistic faiths that all share the same idea that history is going somewhere. It's not circular. It's not just going around and around and around and with no, no. There was a beginning. There is an end. And there are ups and downs and vicissitudes and struggles all the way through. Just pick up C.S. Lewis and read some of that, even the fiction or Tolkien, and you see this kind of idea that history is proceeding somewhere. And this is a monotheistic thought.
1: Nancy's with us in Philadelphia on the Wild Card Line. Hello, Nancy.
3: Hi there. I have a comment, and I wonder if the guest would agree with me.
1: All right, let's see.
3: So, I'm a lifelong student of the Old Testament and a more recent student of the New Testament. And my feeling and my thought is this. People are more than just, you know, the intellectual thought that they have, you know, using their brain, which is the focus of the rational, reasonable current world order of Judaism. People also have a heart and a soul. And so I don't find any conflict between the Bible and as it's being, you know, taught in Judaism today. Prager wrote the Rational Bible series. But I also have no problem with anything in the Old Testament or the New Testament, which addresses things that seem a little bit more from the heart and the soul. You take the story of Joseph, who was thrown into a ditch and left by his brothers, and then found his way into Egypt and became a favorite son of Pharaoh because he could predict things that came true. Mm-hmm. So, you know, both the head and the heart and the soul play a part in life.
0: Yeah, I love it. I'm glad you mentioned Dennis Prager. I'm a big fan of his, The Rational Bible. And yeah, I'm there. I'm there. The Bible can be read rationally, and I do on many levels. I'm looking at it as a historical document. I'm looking at things that happened in history, whether you're talking about Joseph, for example. Is this a real historical character? What about the Exodus? I'm all over this in terms of the archaeology. I don't think this is just random thoughts out in the cosmos somewhere. I look at it rationally. But as you say, I don't disconnect that from the heart, from the soul. And there's a long Jewish tradition that is exactly on the same page, whether we're talking about the ancient Merkava mystics. Merkava means chariot in Hebrew. They were ruminating on Ezekiel's chariot, which actually opened the door to a lot of this speculation about what is above and what is beyond us, all the way through to modern Kabbalah, which is Jewish mysticism. And even more rational Jews absolutely understand or believe that we have a neshama, we have a soul, we have a lev, a heart that is to be respected and cherished along with the mind. There's three terms in Hebrew Chokhmah, Binah, and Da'at. And it's very much the center of the Chabad movement today, which is Orthodox Hasidic Judaism. They call themselves this. Chokhmah means wisdom, like divine wisdom. Binah means understanding. That's the mind. That's the mind. And you put them together and you get Da'at, which is knowledge. So those three things are to work in tandem, not to be separated out, not one against the other.
1: Ken, was Jesus who he says he was?
0: Well, that's a theological question, and I teach in an interdisciplinary program of Judaic studies. So we represent the Jewish worldview, and the Jewish worldview still, of course, expects and anticipates the Messiah. But I can tell you that many, if not the majority of my students are non-Jews. That means Christians, and absolutely respect where they are coming from as well in believing that Jesus was and is the Messiah. But what we're finding in this textual is that the Messiah was all over ancient Judaism, and Jews believe, yes, we invented the concept of the Messiah.
1: We're going to come back and take final calls with Dr. Ken Hansen in just a moment on Coast to Coast AM. Hang with us.
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1: This isn't some fringe technology anymore. This is modern infrastructure. And this is more than AI. 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
2: ABC News, I'm Stephanie Officer. President Trump made his grand entrance at the G7 summit in France Monday, touting his new agreement with Iran, though some questions surrounding the details still remain. ABC's Rachel Scott is in Geneva.
3: The deal is still under wraps, the U.S. and Iran giving conflicting versions of what's in it. Both agree the U.S. will lift its blockade of Iranian ports, and Iran will reopen the Strait of Hormuz, which it closed when President Trump launched the war. The fate of Iran's nuclear program, the reason the U.S. went to war in the first place, will be addressed in another 60-day period of talks.
2: Speaking to ABC News, President John F. Kennedy's grandson and New York State Senate candidate Jack Schlossberg spoke on his ongoing candidacy, including criticisms the 33-year-old is too young to hold public office, a sentiment he says he's seeking to change.
4: People always talk about how young people should get involved in politics until somebody steps up and does, and then they use experience as a cudgel to say, you're not ready, wait in line.
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7: Beginning Tuesday overnight, the Maryland Department of Transportation State Highway Administration will patch segments of pavement along eastbound Pulaski Highway between Martin Boulevard and Middle River Road. Crews will begin to patch segments of pavement where needed along 1 mile of eastbound Pulaski. Will work overnight Tuesday and Wednesday from 8 p.m. to 5 a.m. and you will see lane closures in effect. I'm Tony Thornton, WBAL News Radio 1090 and FM 101.5.
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9: For the rest of the overnight and early morning, clear skies and unseasonably cool, with lows down around 50 in the outlying suburbs and the upper 50s in downtown Baltimore. Plenty of sunshine on Tuesday, low humidity, high temperatures in the upper 70s. It'll be warmer and more humid with a slight chance for a shower on Wednesday, high temperatures in the mid 80s. I'm meteorologist Tom Tasselmeyer on WBAL News Radio 1090 and FM 101.5.
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10: I think that Democratic voters at large across the country are going to be more than likely to support the candidates that fought for redistricting.
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1: We're going to continue this theme somewhat with Heidi Hollis next hour. Her new book is called The Anomalies, a true story of medical mysteries, Jesus encounters, and stigmata. 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
1: 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Right at the top of the homepage, it says Insider. 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Put it on your phone. Everybody should do that anyway. But through the app, you can sign up to be an insider. And if you're in Canada, you can become an insider as well. So take advantage of that. Now, here's something very important for you men and women.
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1: And welcome back. Final calls with Dr. Ken Hansen, George Norrie with you. And again, Ken, tell us about your YouTube channel.
10: Well, I've been producing this for quite a few years. I just released a brand new episode, in fact. It's called Jews, God, and History, and the link is there on Coast to Coast. I also have a website where podcasts are available, and I'm really into this now because I'm creating a treasury of wisdom and knowledge that hopefully can help a lot of people with their wisdom and their understanding together.
1: What was that aha moment for you when you got involved in all this?
10: It was back when I was a young student of history, actually, back at the University of Illinois. And I took my senior year. I had been in the military, so I took my GI Bill, went off to Israel. They paid for it and did my final year of history study in the land of Israel. And that was my aha moment. I learned Hebrew while I was there and entered a program for new immigrants coming into the state of Israel. No common language, and from all over the world, half our class was Russian. And I became fluent in Hebrew over the course of a year of studying just the language with these new immigrants. And then I went to the Shrine of the Book Museum in Jerusalem and was confronted with the Dead Sea Scrolls themselves. And it blew my mind that I could actually walk up to these ancient parchments and read them. It was aha, like mega aha moment. And that was a life changer for me.
1: Why do you think it took thousands of years to find the Dead Sea Scrolls when they were stuck in those caves?
10: Nobody knew what they were there. And because the great revolt against the Roman Empire back in the first century of the Common Era ended up destroying the entire land of Israel, destroyed Jerusalem, destroyed the temple. The only two movements that emerged out of that were rabbinic Judaism, which we know today shares a lot in common with the ancient priestly view of things. There are boundaries set in place and these crazy books, we don't go there. And then there were the Judeo-Christians who actually incorporated a lot of this mentality into their own faith. But neither of them knew about the Essenes, except what Josephus, the historian, wrote about them. But we didn't know anything more than that. And we certainly didn't know that this library had been hidden out there and completely abandoned, forgotten about during the course of this great revolt.
1: Let's go to the phones. Mayat in New York, welcome to the show. How you feeling, Mayat?
11: Yes, good morning. And George, thanks for asking, and you and Tom and crew. Joe from Boston sounds very centered. Ruth, John from Washington, Cornelius. You provided me so much protection and connection to my humanity and well-being and light that here I am back connecting with Coast. And Ken, I have, I'm fascinated with your work and research, and particularly resonated to your description of how Satan exists in the world. But I have a two-part question, and I like to listen over the radio. First of all, there was a crop circle that referenced as when we first heard some years ago by Linda Moulton Howe, the Gog and Magog. Whether you're familiar with that circle, whether you've looked at it and researched it, and just further elaborate on the Gog and Magog theme. The second part of my question deals with you're making the connection that that Dead Sea Scroll was not from where it is thought to be from, but has a wider radius. And I'm wondering if you're familiar with, and I love the idea of a place being called the Shrine of the Book Museum. That's just fascinating. But I'm wondering if you're familiar with Arthur Koestler's work, The 13 Tribe, and the origin and conversion of the Ashkenazi European Jews. And if you have my questions, George is always a good helper with it. I'll listen over the air. Thank you for your work.
10: And thank you. I do appreciate it. Wow, we've got enough to talk about for another few hours here. Yes, I'm familiar with Arthur Koestler. That's a whole topic in itself. 13th Tribe. The first part of the question had to do with Gog and Magog from the book of Ezekiel, chapter 38, 39. These are mysterious, images of cosmic enemies of the Israelites in antiquity. And to this day, we don't know exactly who they were supposed to represent. But a good theory is that this is a depiction of Persia, ancient Persia. And the idea is that in the end of days, the land of Israel will be surrounded by enemies, surrounded by these evil forces, an attack launched by Gog and Magog, but they will ultimately be crushed and defeated. Now, that's pretty intriguing. Modern scholars shy away from whether we're going to believe that any of this is reality and it's just all mythology and yada, yada, yada. And it's too bad, really, because as a scholar, I think we need to open our minds a little bit more. There are Orthodox Jews, who are resonating with this even today, because what is Persia today? What land area is this today? Iran. Iran has proxies, as we know. And what is rumbling in the Middle East right now is this linked somehow to the prophecy of Gog and Magog? That's another show entirely. But it's something that, I like to at least consider, as we look at the turmoil in the world today. As for the 13th tribe, here's the idea that in the heart of Europe, the Ukraine area, that there was a tribal group who converted en masse to Judaism, the Khazars, they were called, and we actually have medieval records of their conversion to Judaism. And Koestler argues that these Khazars became the bulk of European Jewry to this day, which is a fascinating theory. And I don't know, because I think there's also talking about DNA. There's evidence now that even European Jewry has certain DNA traits that link them back to the ancient priesthood in Israel. So to say that they're all just converts from Khazaria, I think is a little bit too extreme. But I think many of them did, in fact, become Jews, converted officially to Judaism. Judaism welcomes converts to this day.
1: Next up, let's go to Cornelius in Louisiana. Welcome to the show. Hi, Corny.
12: Hey there, George, and it's good to hear Mayette's voice back. I'm so glad she's back, George.
1: She sounds good.
12: She does. She really does sound good. But like I said, I've been through some of the same thing. You know that, George. So they're trying to silence us for some reason. But Dr. Ken Hansen, boy, I really enjoy you every time you come on the show. Everybody's had some great questions and stuff. And I'm surprised George didn't call me the Antichrist, because I believe AI is the Antichrist intelligence, and I look at the Bible, and I saw 60 Minutes this Sunday, and the black fellow that's the reporter for 60 Minutes went to Savannah, Georgia, where they are doing these robotics with Boston Dynamics, and I can see that being the image of the beast. Have you ever looked at the Antichrist and AI being the Antichrist intelligence? God bless you, George, and God bless America.
10: Well, thank you so much. Thank you so much. I of course have to study this concept of good and evil, light and darkness, the Messiah and the Antichrist. Where did that concept come from? People think, well, it's just the New Testament kind of thing, but no, it has its roots way earlier in this Essene movement. I'm not putting a stamp of belief on that. I don't tell people what to believe. And again, Judaism today says we don't go there. You know, we think there's only one God. There's not two. So I get all of that. But I respect those who are tuned into something else, something that came from this earlier branch of ancient, Judaism. Now, what was the other part of the question?
1: That was good enough.
10: That was good enough. But I've got an analogy I want to share.
1: He wanted to know about the Antichrist.
10: Yeah, he wondered about the Antichrist. And so again, while Judaism doesn't go there today, there is an idea of cosmic good, cosmic evil that is all over this ancient movement. And it is definitely picked up in Christianity to this day. The Essenes became extinct. But what about the Christians? What about the powers of darkness in this world? Do they exist? And what about people who experience these sorts of things, who have encounters with forces of evil? We've been talking about abductions, that sort of thing. Where does that all fit into the picture? And I think there are dimensions out there that are still not understood. And sometimes it takes remote viewers and the like to get into that, to try to imagine what we experience today, but also what the ancients experienced. Like imagine a two-dimensional stick figure drawn on a flat piece of paper. Now that stick figure's entire universe is length and width, but imagine a three-dimensional human finger pushes through that piece of paper. And so the stick figure, this is a terrifying, it's an impossible circle of flesh that just manifested out of nowhere, violating all the laws of physics in their 2D universe. The stick figure doesn't have any vocabulary for finger or 3D space. They just know their reality was breached. I love that analogy because it's the same kind of thing that modern experiencers have, and it's the same kind of thing that the ancients record in these texts that are Jewish texts, even if the modern Orthodox don't go there. You know, we try to stay grounded, and I get that too. But this is there, and we've got to deal with it.
1: West of the Rockies, Ray's with us in Phoenix, Arizona. Raymond, go ahead.
13: Hello. Yeah, I wanted to talk to you about the Mark of the Beast. By the way, I figured out the 7,000 years as an age before reading the Book of Enoch, and I've had prophetic dreams of Christ and I walking on water together. Anyway, the Beast, I believe, unlike Cornelius, that the 10 super AIs will become the beast, or the image of the beast, the robot. They'll implement them in. It says 10 horns, 10 nations, each nation in its super AI. And I believe that AI will take over the internet and become the internet. The true mark of the beast, it says, let he that hath wisdom calculate. And it says the name of the beast and its corresponding numbers. John, our time traveler, gives us a clue. The Messiah spoke in Hebrew. The numbers translated or www.
1: Do you see anything in the Bible, Ken, that would tell you that artificial intelligence could be tied to the mark of the beast?
10: Well, okay. Artificial intelligence. There are warnings, of course, today, and serious warnings. Even Elon Musk is very concerned about what AI can become. I have a son who works in this field and is terrified, frankly, of what AI might do in the future. Now, Is this in the Bible? No, but let me say that I do, on the other hand, appreciate what AI can give us. I mentioned earlier in the show that AI is now examining the Dead Sea Scrolls to do handwriting analysis. Now, we've always done handwriting analysis on the Dead Sea Scrolls to try to figure out what period of time they might have been written in, because, of course, handwriting changes, just like you can look at English and, you know, if it's certain letters are written a certain way, they were composed during the Revolutionary period, that sort of thing. AI does this without any human interference. And one of the most amazing things that it has recently found is that the Book of Daniel, as recorded in the Dead Sea Scrolls, is way older than we thought it was, according to the AI. And if this is true, then Daniel is actually predicting events. The Maccabean Revolt, it broke out in the 160s before the Common Era. We always thought the Book of Daniel, well, it couldn't have been predicting that. It was written after the fact, maybe 160 BCE. AI says, no, it was written at least 80 years before the revolt broke. I mean, that's unbelievable. So AI can help us. And my feeling is, yes, let's use it. I use it all the time as a scholar. While at the same time, let's be aware of what might be coming down the pike with this. There are some serious warnings and, even spiritual warnings as to what it might, how it might result.
1: 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His YouTube channel is linked up at coasttocoastam.com. 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
1: Maryland State Board of Elections says a vendor error caused some voters to receive the wrong party ballot for the June 23rd primary.
0: Putting the big news stories into context. 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
5: From ABC News, I'm Stephanie Officer. President Trump made his grand entrance at the G7 summit today, celebrating his new agreement with Iran, even as some report mixed messages between the two countries on what this agreement actually entails. ABC's Rachel Scott is in Geneva.
6: Iran says it stands to benefit from the deal. Though President Trump declared the Strait of Hormuz will be toll-free as it was before the war, Iran's foreign ministry says Iran will establish and collect fees related to navigation services, environmental protection, and vessel insurance. Also unclear whether Iran will get a payout from this initial deal. A senior administration official later telling reporters, "We are prepared to release frozen funds, and we are prepared to release sanctions, and we'll do some small gestures of that in the beginning."
5: In New Jersey, an investigation underway after an ICE agent reportedly fired a weapon during an encounter with an unknown person this morning in Stafford Township. Police say that person took off in a vehicle, allegedly hitting the agent and injuring them. It's not known if that person was struck by the officer's shots. This woman was in a nearby diner and tells ABC News what she witnessed.
7: All different kinds of police that you could imagine that we've never seen in our lives. Like, they're all parking in our parking lot. And we're like, well, what is going on here?
5: In New York City, preparations continue for the Knicks celebration parade later this week to celebrate their first NBA championship in 53 years. ABC's Aaron Katursky.
8: New York is planning a victory parade after some of the revelry became dangerous with school buses set on fire and a handful of stabbings and shootings. The mayor says there will be no tolerance for violence.
9: We're going to make sure that we take every precaution that this be a safe and joyous moment for New Yorkers.
8: And on Thursday morning, the victory lap in Lower Manhattan, the city will be putting up signs designating the parade route Champions Way, and the mayor will give the Knicks keys to the city.
5: You're listening to ABC News.
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5: President Trump's name may no longer be on the side of the Kennedy Center in Washington, but the public can't see that.
12: The Kennedy Center's executive director said in a sworn declaration Saturday that Cruz had removed President Trump's name from the facade. But tarp-draped scaffolding remains in front of the building, obscuring the letters that identify it as the John F. Kennedy Memorial Center for the Performing Arts. A center spokesperson says the tarp and scaffolding will remain in place as Cruz address maintenance needs of the marble and soffit panels on the building's front. It's unclear if that maintenance is related to the installation and removal of Trump's name. Officials haven't said how long the work might take. Stephen Portnoy, ABC News, Washington.
5: Ukrainian President Zelensky has arrived in Geneva for the G7 summit. It follows a massive Russian attack on Kyiv, where a UNESCO World Heritage Site was hit. Russia claims a U.S.-made Patriot missile did the damage.
13: The simple fact is that Russia fired hundreds of drones at the Ukrainian capital overnight, dozens of missiles. Ukraine certainly did use Patriot interceptors to shoot down some of those missiles, but the idea that one of these malfunctioned and hit the cathedral itself is very hard to believe.
5: That is ABC's Tom Sufi Burridge. A rare first edition copy of Emily Bronte's novel Wuthering Heights is up for auction for the first time in over a century. Only about 250 copies of the first edition were printed, and this one has remained in a private library ever since. I'm Stephanie Officer, ABC News.
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17: The long-term road work is scheduled to resume up in Harford County along 95 beginning at 9 a.m. between Route 543 and Route 24. You will see left lane closures in both directions. This is a long-term construction project expanding those express lanes. You'll see this construction ongoing until 3 o'clock in the afternoon. 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
19: Weather.
20: Under clear skies with light winds, it'll be rather cool overnight. Low temperatures from near 50 in the outlying suburbs to the upper 50s in downtown Baltimore. Sunny skies with low humidity on Tuesday. High temperatures in the upper 70s. The humidity comes back with warmer temperatures and a partly cloudy sky on Wednesday. There is a slight chance for a shower. Wednesday's high.
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1: Up next, our special friend Heidi Hollis joins us. Her latest work is called The Anomalies, a true story of medical mysteries, Jesus encounters, and stigmata. Later on in the show tonight, we'll take your calls on Coast to Coast AM. 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
1: And welcome back. George Norrie with you. Heidi Hollis has been an author, researcher, speaker, media personality, and friend of our show for more than 25 years. She is known for her work on shadow people, the Hat Man phenomena. Heidi has been featured on programs such as Ancient Aliens, Alien Disclosure Files, Mysteries Decoded, and many, many others. She explores the intersections of faith, anomalous encounters, consciousness, spiritual warfare, and the unseen dimensions of the human experience. Her latest work is called The Anomalies, A True Story of Medical Mysteries, Jesus Encounters, and Stigmata. Heidi Hollis, back on Coast to Coast. Hello, Heidi.
5: Hey there, George. How's it going?
1: What's new with you these days?
5: Oh, my gosh. It has been an interesting past 5 years, George. I was just talking among two friends here, right? I got something to tell you.
1: Well, we've got 3 million people listening, but just you and me. Go ahead.
5: Okay. All right. That's great. It's been a pleasure hanging out with you for 25 years. My goodness. It's been quite a ride. You know, I just want to tell you, like, for the past, like, 5 years, I've been aiming to disprove what I was told. And, it's been a big challenge. I don't know if you're hearing me okay. I'm hearing, like, crazy feedback.
1: Yeah, a little bit. We'll have Tom check during the break.
5: Okay. All right. There we go. I know I'm right next to it, but all right. But yeah, so as far as telling this story, I'm leaving out a lot of names just by their choice and by my choice as well. But I want to thank a lot of people that have helped me along the way because it's been a crazy time. I'm still getting a lot of crazy feedback. Sorry, guys. That's so wild. I don't know what this sound is, but, yeah, so All right. Can you guys hear me okay?
1: Yeah, we're hearing you good.
5: All right. Sorry about that. It sounds really loud. Okay. So when it came to my talking about this subject and trying to pull it together, I was met with something that was very different. I came on a show here talking about synesthesia to you before when it came to being a machine empath, correct? You remember that?

0: the norm. You just don't know how to place it. And I was met with somebody that was a science journalist that came on the show, and I was talking about synesthesia. And what that is where when somebody experiences one sense, I guess we could say, like some people hear music and they actually will see colors dancing in the air. Well, I had none of that. But apparently I had a lot of different other types of synesthesia that were just kind of out of the ordinary, I guess, to have so many crisscrossings going on in the brain, where it just doesn't seem to follow, again, another pattern. And I'm like, well, I wonder if I have so much synesthesia is because I have a lot of different medical diagnoses. And the another person happened to come into my life that was another expert on synesthesia who said, you know what? Let me pose this to somebody that I know. And I'm like, you know, go for it. You know, here's my list of odd medical diagnoses. And this person happened to look into a lot of similar topics as I do as far as spiritual warfare, but they happen to be a religion scholar who I'll just call Chris. And Chris was an interesting character because I really wasn't that familiar with them and all of the work that they did. But we went to meet up and to work on doing different types of projects. And one of them being a television series that was on the topic of religious conversations and the UFO topic and other paranormal situations. Mm-hmm. So it was something that was right up my alley. And this happened to be during COVID. So the year 2020 is when I decided to go and meet up with Chris. So upon meeting Chris, I was met with handshake. And, you know, Heidi, I want to tell you, you've got a level of stigmata that we've never seen before, not since the first. And I was like, well, I saw the horror movie, you know, George, a lot of us in this field, you know, I'm into the paranormal. I've seen the horror film, but I didn't know exactly what stigmata was. I'm not Catholic. It wasn't a subject that I was really familiar with.
1: And of course, to some who don't know, it's supposed to be the wounds of Christ.
0: Exactly. And after seeing the horror movie, I'm like, well, hold on. I'm not bleeding. You know, what do you mean? You know, like I'm not quite figuring out what the reason is for telling me this, because I'm there to work thinking on a book project, a television project. And it didn't take me long to realize after a couple of months of so-called working with Chris that I wasn't really getting anywhere on these projects. It actually became more of a scenario where I was being observed. I was being studied. I was being prodded for answers. I was being questioned on so many different things because something that I've never been really shy about is talking about my past memories and recalling where I come from. I remember.
1: Did you
0: before
1: feel,
0: I was
1: feel like you were under a microscope?
0: Oh my gosh, George! It was something different, and it was something that was it's such a different challenge. You know, I'm not shy to talk about anything out of the ordinary, but it got to be really personal, and it got to be really almost intrusive, like they're very, very, very intrigued by absolutely everything going on in my life. But I, you know, I have a lot of books that traverse a lot of different topics from the shadow people to the Hat Man to angel encounters that taught me a different way of praying, from Jesus encounters that even healed me at one point. And, I just put it all out there. I've had alien encounters. I've had UFO encounters where I've seen different craft that have actually responded, dropping out of the sky down to tree level in front of a group of friends. You know, so I was just really open about it because that's just who I am and how I am. So it was nothing that I wasn't hesitant to speak on, but it got to be where I was essentially being told things about myself and my family that no one really should know from them, from Chris. And I'm like just so thrown off by the whole situation. I'm not following. I'm being told that what a saint is. Okay, being a Methodist, that's what I was raised as.
1: Was he prying, though, Holly, or was he being inquisitive?

0: No, it will kind of a little bit of both, but also being very telling. And it's a strange pace to have with somebody when you're trying to further understand the project that you're supposed to be working on, only for them to keep pointing everything back to you. And for myself, again, it was personal. Yes, I knew they had a list of some of my medical situations. However, these medical diagnoses were nothing that were really truly hardcore affecting me, but they were just bizarre to have.
1: Was it uncomfortable that they knew so much about you?
0: It was, but and it gets really to the point of, how could I even say, the history of my family, the background of my family. I was asked different things like, where's your family from originally? And I was like, well, I knew my mother was from Eastern Europe originally, her family were. And they said, oh, okay, that's something that we're quite familiar with. And I'm like, well, what do you mean? And they're like, well, promise us that you'll never get your ancestry tested. And I'm like, well, what is that supposed to mean? Again, I'm trying to get back to the conversation on working on different projects. And it's like, well, because those different ancestry tests tried to find the bloodline. And I'm like, oh yeah, I did hear, like, if your family has had some kind of history of criminal activity, everybody in your family should be made aware of it. And they're like, no. We're talking about the bloodline. And I'm not following George because it's nothing that I'm familiar with. And I'm like, well, what does that mean? And they're like, Christ's bloodline. I'm like, well, what would make you think that my family's related to that? It made no sense to me. So the conversation changed. I was being guided to actually look into something called the devil's advocacy. Again, I'm not familiar with Catholic background or anything like that. And I'm like, well, what's the devil's advocacy? And they're like, well, that's essentially a challenge to test evidence, question miracles, and look for natural explanations for, how can I say, to prove somebody has a case for sainthood or a modern miracle.
1: Well,
0: But
1: now, were
0: again,
1: these things happening before you discovered the Hat Man or after?
0: as far as the, which part?
1: The
0: Was the devil?
1: Inquisition, into Heidi
0: Oh
1: Hollis.
0: no, this was 2020, George.
1: So
0: So the Hat
1: this
0: Man.
1: is recent then.
0: This is very recent, and this was something that it's just so very odd to know what to say to that. And I was at the point of, just how could you say, it's like being quite uncomfortable, to say the least, being not quite pushed. I don't want to say that this individual was trying to pressure me. They were trying to be gentle and guiding me to understand the importance of what it is that they're talking about.
1: What was
0: And
1: their motive?
0: well, that it, you know, it came to the point where I was able to decipher that they were trying to create a bridge between the understandings of the Catholic Church and the UFO conversation, as well as the paranormal conversation, and how these different things intermix. And, again, I didn't realize that this individual happened to be a consultant for the Vatican. And I didn't learn of this until the very end of my time span with this person, which was, oh gosh, after about 8 months. And I'm like, they're essentially saying to me, matter of fact, well, I work for the Vatican. I'm like, well, no, I wouldn't know that you worked for the Vatican because I thought we were working on something else. But, I tell people, it's like, they're like, well, there's no way that the Vatican would officially have somebody reaching out on their behalf to learn about the UFO conversation. I'm like, well, why wouldn't they? This is kind of an important thing that's going on today, in the world, and we're being met with answers with the UFO disclosure going on out there that is rubbing a lot of people the wrong way, when it comes to their faith, when it comes to their understandings, when it comes to their personal experiences. Some people are taking it as demonic. Others are taking it as angelic or enlightening even. And if the Vatican Church didn't take a step forward, I would think that would be more strange, wouldn't you, George?
1: Indeed. But what was their motive? What did they want with you?
0: Well, it wasn't anything to be too intrusive, but I know that they're trying to encourage me to go through this process of what the Catholic Church calls the devil's advocacy. And as far as I understood it, it was to try to understand the interactions and the visitations that I'd had that I wrote about in my book, Jesus is No Joke, when it comes to the Jesus encounters that I had. And apparently, the visitations that I had were showing physically on my body, but I have an understanding that what I have on my body, I was born with it. It wasn't anything that necessarily happened at a later stage. Though there's a couple of them that were acquired later, but through no normal means as far as what is typical. For instance, with having, I could go through some of the listings of some of the odd anomalies because they're not common. They're not every day. And again, being in the medical field, I was able to figure out this pattern that this doesn't make any sense to me why these things are here because they're so rare. And probably the most prominent one that drew the attention of these religion scholars and those that were associated with the Vatican were something called intraosseous ganglion cysts that are through the lunate bones in your wrists. Now, we get cysts in our bones in different parts of our body. However, getting them in the small bones is quite rare. And to have them in these tiny bones in the wrists, there's only been two others that have been reported in the world. And I understood that to be rare, but I'm thinking along the lines of, this must be like a condition. This must be a syndrome, you know. Why would somebody have this? So I'm trying to understand this. I went to one of the top hospitals in the country to get my DNA tested to see, like, does this follow a pattern of, like, there's something called Ehlers-Danlos syndrome. That's EDS for short.
1: And how did you feel? Did you feel sick?
0: And No. It's like, I'm sorry, I'm jumping all over the place because of my sound is a little off, but I'm trying to paint the picture and the pattern of what it is that was showing up on my skeleton, essentially, that didn't seem to make any kind of sense. I had to pick up an object. My wrist made an odd sound. I go to the ER. There's something that looks like a bullet hole through my wrist. It's not understood why it's there. I get another x-ray. My other wrist has an identical type of bullet hole looking thing through my wrist. It doesn't make any sense why it's there. I'm thinking it's the syndrome. I try to look into it. I don't get any answers. So long story short, another pattern emerges. I try to get another test done. Doctors are not being straightforward. They're not able to give me any answers. And I'm like, I want to get ahead of this. Can I just get my DNA tested, do a full whole genome sequencing so I can understand if I'm at risk of something? I'm not in agony. I'm not suffering greatly or anything along those lines. But if you have a syndrome, you do want to know if there's something you can do to prevent it from getting worse. I go to get this testing done, one of the top hospitals in the country. And George, as weird as this sounds, and I know what it sounds like, I could not get my DNA results.
1: Why not?
0: It's illegal. I know this process. I tried everything I could. I had the strangest conversations with these people. Month after month, year after year, it took 4 years to get something out of them to say, everything is fine. It made absolutely zero sense to me. And, I had to go essentially and pay for a private test to be done.
1: Do they do this to everybody or were they just doing this to you?
0: Absolutely not. And it's so strange. And, you know, everybody's like, you know, why don't you go and get, you could sue them for this. I'm like, they didn't cause any harm. It's nothing that I'm looking to do. I just want to get answers, because every time I'm getting a scan, I'm getting something that's never been seen before. I'm being told that this is not a pattern. This is not an issue. This is just a incidental finding. But then I am met with this Vatican scholar who tells me this reflects what is on the Shroud of Turin.
1: The stigmatas. We'll be back in a moment with Heidi Hollis on Coast to Coast AM with her very strange story.
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2: ABC News, I'm Stephanie Officer. President Trump has arrived in the French Alps for the G7 summit. ABC's Karen Travers in nearby Geneva says his arrival comes after announcing the tentative peace deal with Iran.
3: The president had put significant pressure on those G7 countries and European allies to get involved in the effort with the war against Iran and also to the effort to reopen the strait. But those countries rejected those calls from the president. The president will be coming to the region here to basically take a victory lap now to say that we got this deal and things are heading in the right direction to end the conflict.
2: The search is on for a missing woman in South Carolina last seen at a Planet Fitness. Lexington Police Chief Terrence Green says 39-year-old Elena Catherine Moore was last seen Friday at the location at 560 Whiteford Way, heading toward a wooded area behind the Lowe's Home Improvement Store. She was wearing an olive green zip-up hoodie with black athletic pants. Officials say there is no known vehicle in Moore's possession, nor is it clear if she has her cell phone. This is ABC News.
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4: The long-term road work is scheduled to resume up in Harford County along 95 beginning at 9 a.m. between Route 543 and Route 24. You will see left lane closures in both directions. This is a long-term construction project expanding those express lanes. You'll see this construction ongoing until 3 o'clock in the afternoon. I'm Tony Thornton, WBAL News Radio, 1090 and FM 101.5.
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6: Weather.
7: Forecast for the overnight and early morning, clear skies and chilly temperatures with lows ranging from around 50 in the outlying suburbs to about 57 in downtown Baltimore. It'll be a sunny day on Tuesday with highs around 78. Warmer, more humid on Wednesday, a slight chance for a shower. Wednesday's high, 85. I'm meteorologist Tom Tasselmeyer on WBAL News Radio 1090 and FM 101.5.
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8: It's a layover from the prior administration. Don't give me that. These are repeated audit findings, some two times within the Moore administration.
0: C4 and Brian Neiman. 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
9: I think the younger people, that's why they're not having kids. 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
1: We're going to take calls next hour with Heidi Hollis as we talk about the anomalies, a true story of medical mysteries, Jesus encounters, and stigmata, which she went through herself, by the way. 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
4: Whether it's physical activity, obesity, diet, smoking, low on hormones, stress, sleep disorders, or your age, can be supported by reducing inflammation and aiding the body to heal itself appropriately. 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
1: And welcome back. George Norrie along with Heidi Hollis. We'll take calls with Heidi next hour. Heidi, do you know the name Padre Pio?
14: Yeah, I had to learn about that. I'm sorry about that. I was having so much feedback I could barely hear you. It was my own setup that was wrong. But yes, I did learn about Padre Pio after being told having stigmata. And I have to tell you, George, this is the first time I'm talking about this publicly, and I'm like, I don't even know where to begin. It is so very strange for me to talk on something that, as a Methodist, it's such a sacred topic, talking about Christ. I'd had encounters with him. It was difficult for me to even know how to begin with that. And here I am sitting with so much attention being pointed towards me. It was uncomfortable. But, you know, Father Ray Boucher, I'm sure he's a friend of the show. He is somebody that really helped guide me during that time because I wasn't familiar with it. He's an Anglican priest. He's a theologian. He's someone that has a lot of ties with the government and also with Collins Elite. People know that conversation in regard to the whole UFO conversation and how the government has essentially approached the topic of a lot of these aliens being demons and why some of the conflicting stories are going on in the government as far as the Pentagon discussing these the reasons why they're not releasing the truth about the UFO conversation. So Ray Boucher, he informed me about a lot of the conversation when it comes to the topic of stigmata. I also looked into a lot of things on my own. I spoke to people within the ranks of the Catholic Church, different clergy, different deacons, instructors of the faith, and I got well-versed on who Padre Pio is and other people in history, but I was being compared to St. Francis of Assisi, who was apparently the first.
1: Oh, my God. That's amazing. Do you still have stigmata?
14: Well, this is the thing. For myself, because it is not superficial, it's on the skeleton. It's something I was essentially congenitally born with, and the different markings that they were referring to, I had no idea. You know, I just knew that it was a lot of strange things. One of them is something called congenital morphia in coup de sabre. That is something I was born with on the forehead. It looks like you've been struck by a sword, and that's what it translates as, actually. And I'd always ask my family members, you know, where'd I get this huge scar from? What is this from? Turns out there's only a handful of people in the world who have this. 25 have been documented in medical literature. Same with the wrist. I mentioned that there's only been two others that have been documented to have that. The split. I have split knees. That's called bipart patella. I have. There's only been two others that have the kind of bipart patella that I have. That's considered medial. So it's all of this stacking. It's not just having one diagnosis that is strange. It's the stacking and what led me to try to find more answers. But in the meantime, I'm speaking to Ray Boucher about this, and he's like, well, let me talk to some of the people that I know in the field who understand rare medical things. And he gets a hold of this gentleman that I refer to as Dr. Jeremiah Matthews in the book. And he's a medical scientist, researcher for the CIA. And he tells Ray, well, that has to only have been created as far as these holes through my wrist through something called gamma radiation. But gamma radiation doesn't exist on this planet. And I'm like, oh, okay. So what I thought was just a highly regarded opinion from this religion scholar became something more scientific, that I'm having this highly regarded scientist say this is what's going on. And when I refer this to Chris, the religion scholar, they're telling me, oh, well, that's something that the Shroud of Turin is said to have had a burst of gamma radiation to create this image on the shroud. So this kept my attention, but I wasn't essentially taking it as being 100% truth, because it was a lot to be met with. I'm like, so you're telling me this. What do you do when you're met with that? What's the right answer? I had no right answers.
1: Do you feel blessed or cursed?
14: I didn't celebrate it, George. I didn't celebrate it because I didn't understand it. I'm like, well, what's the purpose? Why do people get stigmata? It was explained to me that this is something that helps to express God's existence. And I'm like, well, that's beautiful. If it can help somebody here, take that, because these are not my marks then, these are his, and go and do with it as you wish, but please keep me anonymous, because this was nothing that I was seeking to be recognized for. I'm not Catholic. I didn't understand the purpose of pointing this out. But long story short, I was essentially backing away from it, George, because I didn't understand what they wanted either fully. I'm like, okay, this is great, but if there's going to be too much attention on me, I literally told them, I can't imagine anybody who's actually seen Christ would want to block a hair on his head from being glorified. And because that's nothing that I understood to want. But in the Catholic faith, they have a different reverence level that it made me uncomfortable. So I set off to essentially learn what was so important about this, because I'm understanding that this is not typical to have all these things that were correlating to what is seen on the Shroud of Turin.
1: This could be a gift.
14: Well, I was probably my worst critic when it came to that, George, because I didn't get that gift part to understand. But I went back to Ray, and he puts me in touch with that CIA scientist who happens to do pro bono cases for medical mysteries. And when I say this man would constantly tell me how he's a man of science and he didn't want any fluff, this is who this guy is. And after months of him going through my records and having a serious conversation with this man, who was very to the point and didn't dance around anything, and he tells me, listen to me, I'm going to tell you something. I'm like, okay. And he's like, I thought maybe you might be a hybrid, but you're not a hybrid. I would know. I'm like, wow, we're going to something that's got fluff. We were talking about the alien hybrid conversation. Like that was strange for him to bring that up. And then he goes, this is divine. Do you hear me? This is by divine design. There's by no other means that this is possible. And to have that conclusion be shared with me and Ray as well at a later time, it shook me, because it gave me an answer, but it didn't give me an answer that let me breathe a sigh of relief. You know, George, it was like...
1: What does your family say about this?
14: Oh, George.
1: Or is that another story?
14: This is not something that I've really... I've shared with one sibling. That's about it. And it's something it's not an easy conversation to have. Like I said, I spent 5 years trying to disprove everything that was told to me.
1: You've put it in a book now, though, haven't you?
14: Yeah. So and speaking to Dr. Jeremiah Matthews, I also got another an anatomist, a professor of anatomy, and I put him to the same task to go through my entire medical record to get his opinion about it. And again, man of science barking that and has the exact same conclusion. But George, this is where it gets really fascinating. When I was presented with the Atacama skeleton by the CIA scientist, and I'm like, why are we talking about this? And he goes to explain to me that this had 7 novel mutations never seen before. And I'm looking at, you know, the Atacama skeleton is a 6-inch infant female that was thought to be alien because it did look very alien. But it was found to be human by Dr. Gary Nolan. And he's explaining to me, this is human, but it has the 7 novel mutations. And I suspect you have 40 of them.
1: 40?
14: 40 novel mutations, yes. And again, it kept circling around the topic, like, how could this have been? And it was determined to be, to have the same building blocks as every other human, but being designed differently, having a different architecture.
1: Well, let me ask you this, and please take this the right way. Are you a human being?
14: It was more explained that I was a hyper-human being because my ancestry involves 43 modern nations across 5 continents, a culmination of so many different elements. And these different anomalies that I have, over 88 medical diagnoses, a lot of them are super rare, but they are, you can see them, but they're not fully expressing themselves. But it is the ailments of so many different types of diagnoses. But if you test for it, George, it doesn't show up. But you could see it on an MRI. You could see it on an X-ray. DNA shows nothing because I had my own private DNA done because the hospitals wouldn't give it to me.
1: But your DNA does not prove anything, does it?
14: It doesn't show any ailment, but you could see it, but it's not fully expressing itself. Like, for instance, I went to a specialist about the wrist, and he's like, well, looking at my images essentially on an MRI, they're glowing in the center to show inflammation from this MRI scan. And he's like, well, obviously, you've got lupus. And I said, great, could you put that down on my record? Well, of course, it's obvious. Look here, this is glowing here, and it's showing on the same wrist.
1: Well, do you have lupus?
14: I do not have anything, George. I have nothing. And that's been the puzzle. So I got in touch with the president of the Shrouded to Run Research Center, and he found the story to be interesting, and he kind of got in on the research that involved the CIA medical scientist as well to confirm what was being discussed and what was being discovered, along with Ray Boucher.
1: Our friend was part of that, Dr. Barry Schwartz, but he passed on.
14: Yes, so Joe Marino, he's the one that's taken over. And he's done the foreword for my book, actually, because he was part of the whole conversation with all of this that was happening. Because as I was unfolding this layered stack, George, it just got deeper and stranger until I was, I was just the last rung on the ladder to say, you know, to bend the knee to what was being told to me, because everything seemed too astronomical to be true. Everything seemed too profound to be real. Every time I try to get an answer, even simple ancestry, it was complicated. It's unexplained. I have no name on my birth certificate.
1: Do you think any of this has contributed to your interest in the paranormal and the unusual?
14: Well, something that I hinted to early on and when I was talking at the front of the show, I have a memory that came to me while I was in college, sitting there talking to one of my college roommates, where I recalled agreeing to be born here, to come here during this time for a time of change and to introduce shadow people and Hat Man to warn people about what their purpose was and how the threat of their presence was going to come to the head that it is now, essentially with bringing about death and destruction, and how to get rid of them, how to prevent them digging their hands into people's lives. So this is something that came all at me at once, and standing in the middle of my living room talking to my friend. And in that instance, I was on task. I knew what I came here to do, and I started doing it. I put a UFO group together. I started writing the book, The Secret War, discussing the whole conversation when it comes to shadow people, Hatman, and the spiritual warfare and how these things were after people's souls. And then to be told also, when the writing of that book, I had these beings that were, they looked not human, but they spoke of Christ. They spoke of working for God, and their orders only came from them, and speaking of matters of the soul and how things were happening on this earth and how we had to stand up for ourselves. And the first part I was given in regards to the Shadow People Hatman conversation was how to bless your home, how to stand your ground, how to protect where you're at and not allowing them to gain access or to continue to wreak the havoc that they do. And in speaking to this being, myself and my college roommate, this being also told me something about how I was made. Now, this is a book I wrote in 1997, and it was published in 2001. And this being said, we made you different, so your soul can stay in this container, essentially, not a container, but they said to stay within that body so you could do the job that you came here to do in warning the people.
1: Well, stay right where you are, Heidi. We're going to come back in a moment and take phone calls with you. Heidi Hall is with us, and her remarkable story that she has kept secret for years from us.
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1: The instant gratification might not be there, but how much are you willing to deal with the delayed gratification not to have to worry about looking over your shoulder for the police or your ops, as the young people would say, right?
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1: We're okay with being this way. 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
8: From ABC News, I'm Stephanie Officer. President Trump made his grand entrance at the G7 summit in France Monday, touting his new agreement with Iran, though many questioned what differences were from the last agreement signed in 2015. ABC's Rachel Scott.
9: Iran already agreed not to possess nuclear weapons as part of its deal with the Obama administration, which President Trump tore up in his first term. Former President Obama speaking with ABC's Robin Roberts before the deal was announced.
10: You spent a lot of time during your pregnancy wrestling with the threat of a nuclear Iran. How do you think things are being handled right now there?
11: It is doubtful that any agreement that arises is going to be significantly different or a significant improvement from the deal that we had in the first place.
8: And with that news, gas prices have started to drop. But until the Strait of Hormuz is fully reopened again, some prices remain unpredictable. In Ohio, where gas hovers around $4.08 a gallon, Bryce Borton says he's now more considerate about using his car.
12: Say I do think about it before I take any superfluous trips or take any additional trips. You know, I do take gas into consideration as where I didn't used to.
8: In Wisconsin, Ridgeland Farms, the site of recent violent protests, announced they are closing and selling its remaining 475 beagles to Florida's Big Dog Ranch Rescue. Big Dog Ranch Rescue founder Lori Simmons says the remaining puppies will be released over the next 6 weeks.
13: They will be loved on, medically treated, spayed and neutered, learn to walk on a leash, and placed on a path to adoption in loving homes across this country.
8: The group bought about 1,500 of the farm's more than 2,000 beagles in April for an undisclosed price. Ridgeland Farms has asked the years-long harassment campaign targeting the research facility to stop. You're listening to ABC News.
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15: Federal health officials are recalling a prescription medication used to treat depression and anxiety. The FDA recalling duloxetine, commonly known as Cymbalta, because it may contain a cancer-causing substance. Some 20 million Americans remain under flood watches through at least Wednesday. Texas is already hard hit.
16: In Waco, Texas, cars floating next to Interstate 35. Water pouring over the barrier separating the highway. First responders using boats and wading through deep water to get to drivers. First responders rescuing dozens of drivers in and around San Antonio. At least one person reported missing in the area. Floodwaters inundating the Houston area.
17: Some areas could see up to 10 inches of rain before this storm passes through us later this week.
15: That's ABC's Melissa Adon. Majority Leader John Thune has spoken with Senator Mitch McConnell, who was hospitalized for an unknown reason Sunday morning. Thune says McConnell sounded good and wants to be back at work. He deferred to McConnell staff about when the 84-year-old will return to Capitol Hill. Well, Mayor Zoran Mamdani is predicting Thursday's NBA championship parade for the New York Knicks could be the largest in New York City history.
18: We want to make sure that we're building a parade that can really meet this moment in terms of how much it means to our city, and also ensuring that we're taking every single step to keep New Yorkers safe as they do that.
15: And Mamdani is encouraging fans to come as early as they possibly can. The parade steps off at 10 a.m. Eastern. I'm Stephanie Officer, ABC News.
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20: Beginning Tuesday overnight, the Maryland Department of Transportation State Highway Administration will patch segments of pavement along eastbound Pulaski Highway between Martin Boulevard and Middle River Road. Crews will begin to patch segments of pavement where needed along 1 mile of eastbound Pulaski. Will work overnight Tuesday and Wednesday from 8 p.m. to 5 a.m. and you will see lane closures in effect. I'm Tony Thornton, WBAL News Radio, 1090 and FM 101.5.
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22: Weather.
23: Clear and cool to start this Tuesday with many areas waking up in the mid to upper 50s. This afternoon will feature a partly to mostly sunny sky with highs in the upper 70s, close to 80 degrees. Then clouds increase tonight with a few showers developing after 9 p.m. or even an isolated thunderstorm could bring a brief downpour before daybreak on Wednesday. Clouds linger with warmer temperatures as highs climb into the mid 80s. I'm meteorologist.
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1: And we're talking with Heidi Hollis. 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
1: And welcome back, George Norrie, along with Heidi Hollis and your calls. Heidi, does any of the stigmata hurt?
5: Yeah, that's how I came across to know that they existed for some of them. Like the wrists, for instance, I turn my car really fast. I go to the ER and you know, I have these odd situations with my the holes in my bones. And with the knees, they've always been painful. I remember being a toddler not liking to crawl on my knees. Well, they're split in half, and they're not split in the typical way. There's three different types of bipart patella. I have one that's not on the charts. So yeah, they do. But again, it's they're congenital. So it's like a medical form of stigmata that just so happens to match against the Shroud of Turin, according to two scientists that I had take a look at it. And yeah, so it's been a really wild ride. George, you mentioned I hadn't told you guys I had a hard time accepting. I had a hard time even speaking to one of my siblings about it. So it's been a really difficult time. I took a step back from social media. I was really digging deep and trying to understand what this all meant and how I didn't remember this part when I remember so much of why I agreed to be born here, why I'm here. And so I kind of had a lot of conversations praying to God, like, really, you didn't tell me this, huh? But oddly enough, when I did have some of these medical challenges come up that had me in a hospital or something like that, only for it to resolve or be miraculously cured, like a brain aneurysm, George, that was the last time I saw Jesus. He would show up to heal different things, and one of them was a brain aneurysm. It's like I'm in the ICU, I go to emergency surgery, it's gone. I don't have it. Well, maybe we misdiagnosed. I'm like, so many things that should have destroyed me got healed or misdiagnosed. And it, and one rare thing after another where I had to find answers. I just wouldn't have never guessed it was this until a Vatican scholar and the different scientists gave me these answers. But I was the last one to accept, to be honest.
1: Are you okay?
5: I am. I'm great. You know, I really am. I had some close calls just because it'll look like it's something awful, but it'll end up being nothing, George, again and again. And, you know, I had a really crazy challenge not too long ago that, you know, I go to the top hospital in the world. They only had two others who had this. And guess what, George? It remedies on its own, essentially. And I'm like back at square one. I'm like, I'm expecting the worst, just like the technical difficulties of

0: I discovered the shadow people, and I thought it was another form that shadow people had taken, you know, until I wrote the book that was exclusively about the Hat Man that let me know that he was something different. And then he started introducing himself to people and saying that he was the devil himself. And a lot of people that experienced him also said the same thing. They would ask that question, who is he? He's the devil, isn't he? And my understanding and recollections of, agreeing to come here was to introduce essentially the modern day devil in the world today, and that being him and his minions being shadow people and the old hag and Grim Reaper looking shadow thing, the hooded shadow looking things, which are actually alien beings. But if it's evil, it's on one side of the fence. They all have a similar agenda. If it's a negative alien being, they're just all the same. But if anything can't stand the name of Jesus Christ in their presence, that's not a friend that I'd care to have stop by. So it's been coming full circle, if you will. It's like here starting off talking about the demonic and coming to this conclusion of God showing himself in the world today with evidence, with scientific proof, with stories. I didn't mention, this is crazy, over the years, George, I've had maybe a dozen people send me emails saying, hey, you know, I saw you. You told me to reach out to you, so here I am. You saved my life. You really helped me. And George, when I close my eyes at night, I am suddenly in somebody's face, and you think it's a dream until they write you and say, hey, you gave me your name. Here I am. You know, don't you remember? And so I learned that's called bilocation. It wasn't until the Vatican scholar told me that's what it's called. I've asked for years, what is that? Why are people seeing me? And to learn it's called bilocation. And they followed it up to say only the saints do that, Heidi. And I'm like, what is a saint? I understand a saint to be anybody who believes in Christ, but Catholics have a different belief of the saints being something that we all strive to be. I had not heard of that before. There's a lot that I wasn't familiar with the Catholic understandings. But as I mentioned, I tried talking to a lot of people about what it is that they understand. And I've had, now this gets even stranger because I've had a lot of dream vision-like things of Catholic saints. I didn't know who they were, though. One being a Joseph of Cupertino, the flying monk. I didn't know there was such a thing, but I've been seeing him so many times. I didn't know who he was. And I'm not a psychic or a guru or anything like that. I'm just me that I would just make note of it. I'd share with a handful of people that I knew, but I didn't know what that there were answers to this. And I want to say too, like even when it comes to the Vatican, CIA, different clergy, different people, different scientists who've helped me over these 5 years trying to understand this, everybody has been super kind and very protective of me.
1: Good.
0: And I've been humbled by the whole process. I can't say that anybody was aiming to be pushy or cruel or confusing. I think they were as equally confused as I was with all of the different elements, but it gave me answers that I never expected to even seek, you know, because what a thing, George, what a thing. And I feel like I've been telling, you know, nieces and nephews and other relatives now, hey, so you might hear some things, you know, and they're like, well, why didn't you say anything? I'm like, well, I didn't know where to begin. And I just don't know this part as what I tell everybody. I'm like, I don't know this part. I just know the part what I came here to do. And I did that. And I thought I was near the end of telling people about the demonic and, what these times are that we're coming upon, because we're upon a time of change. And it's going to be okay. God always wins in the end, you know, and so many people are seeming to anticipate

0: the end times. And I'm like, but we're going to lose too many people because too many people are not prepared. And I think that we have to look after each other during these difficult times, because it's nothing that, it's not a time for people to lose their faith. Let's put it that way. It's not a time for people to suddenly want to turn their minds off or their souls away from the truth of things. I know the conversation in regards to the whole UFO and different beings and them claiming to be our creators. And I just want people to know that God is real.
1: I think we know that, Heidi. Let's go to the phone.
0: Yeah.
1: West of the Rockies. Mm-hmm. Charles in Sacramento. Go ahead, Charles.
2: Hi, George.
1: Hi.
2: Hello, Heidi.
0: Hi.
2: You do a lot of work for the Paranormal Network, and I know that George offers you a lot of support because you do the work, and I appreciate that. My question to you is about stolen valor and how you respond to people who would say that Jesus is a real person that walked the earth and did so much work, and the martyrs and the saints, the world doesn't need another martyr or a saint. What the martyrs and saints do is they point to Jesus, and Jesus mm-hmm. points to God. And that's the whole point of the church in this time. So I guess I would like for you, to tell me about God. That would be the question.
0: Yeah.
2: Thank you.
0: Yeah. No, I appreciate that, because I think that was the biggest problem that I had with all of it, because too much attention was pointed towards me. And I said, no, if that's what you're identifying these as, then these are his marks. I didn't earn these. And that's how I refer to them in this book as well, because I couldn't imagine wanting to block any glory from him. And when I understood what the ancient church of the Catholic faith called stigmata, as being signs to let people look to the evidence of God, that's when I felt more comfortable to say anything. God is the one that creates all and creates all patterns, keeps us questioning and wanting to learn more. God is real. He leaves signs. He sends help, whether if it's in a pet or some lady talking on Coast to Coast, talking about the evidence that I had to finally bend the knee to. It literally came to that, because everybody else was trying to run off and say, hey, there's a living saint. I'm like, whoa, I'm not comfortable with that. I didn't like the stance that some of the people were saying in regards to that, of the people that surrounded me as far as the different experts. It was nothing that I thought. It's been quite a process to be able to even speak to it, as I've said so many times tonight, because it is awkward for me.
1: Why do you think it was you, Heidi? Why do you think you were selected for this?
0: I wasn't. I think a lot of people volunteered to be here during the times that we're in. I remember being a volunteer. I'm nothing special. I'm shocked as the next person in understanding what I'm looking at and what took so many experts to break down to me. I think having a sense of humor in the face of the supernatural, the paranormal, ufology, as I've had over the years, made people more comfortable to talk about these things instead of leaving a room in terror, you know. Perhaps being able to just be myself and relating these stories and using my real name to things. Because a lot of people in this field, they don't. They're not experiencers. They want to protect their families, I understand. But I just felt like the best way that I know how is to put myself out there and make myself vulnerable to it, and let the questions come, let the static come. But I know what I'm here for. And if anything, I feel blessed about is knowing that I have no doubts. I have no doubts about Christ. I have no doubts about the existence of God. And I've always prayed that I would have one element of something that would give that evidence to people to know what it is that I've experienced. And here it was sitting all along, literally on my bones and body. The rarity calculation is through the roof. For just a few of the diagnoses are impossible. My ancestry is impossible. Everything is impossible. But there is only one possible way, and that's through God.
1: Let's go to John in Wisconsin. Welcome to the show. Hi, John.
3: Hello, George. Hello, Heidi. Several brief comments, please. I always appreciate when Heidi is on coast to coast. She speaks clearly and can articulate her comments on complicated subjects. I believe one of the reasons all these strange things have happened to Heidi, because she does communicate so well. Whether it's during George's news segments, a full two-hour show like tonight, or the podcast, Heidi provides information that people may have similar struggles, but have no source of help, have no source of wisdom, and they're struggling. So, Heidi, I want to thank you for all you do. I want to encourage you to keep up the good work. And, George, thank you for taking my call.
1: Thank you, John. Well said.
0: Wow.
1: Thank Heidi. How about
0: thank
1: that?
0: You, John. Oh, John, you have no idea. I needed to hear that tonight because I rarely, like you say, I don't have trouble speaking my mind about these things. But this, it's such a sacred topic. I don't know. I don't want that attention at me. I want it towards God. I want it towards Christ. And if I can help in any way, I do. And it's important, you know. And this is where things have led me to. And I took the time. I took the steps. I took the advice. I did the walk. And I came here on my knees, going, well, you know, it is what it is. And I accept it. I accept it to be what it is. It is a divine design that has no other answer but God. And I appreciate you, John. I really do, because I really needed that. So
1: let's go to Suzanne in Minneapolis. Welcome. Hi, Suze. Go ahead.
4: Hi, George. Hi, Heidi. Wow, this is really why I love Coast to Coast. This story is really amazing. I'm a medium, and I thought I've heard everything, and this is over the top, and I believe all of it. And I hope that you're on more often, because this is just so amazing.
0: Oh, I appreciate it. I want people to realize that, you know, people are anticipating there being alien hybrids here, but there are also different types of humans here. I know, according to the scientists, I'm an outlier of a human, a hyperhuman, a compilation of different things that aren't expected to come together. So if that is any kind of reassurance for people to know that the architecture of this design is only by one, and God hears everything. God is aware of everything. And one of the experiences I had with Christ that I wrote about in my other book on Jesus encounters was when I saw Jesus in this, he didn't say anything, but he let it be known he was so anxious to return. So anxious to return, but he was waiting on one thing. But he was aware of just absolutely everything. So when people feel like, gosh, this place sucks, I don't understand why life is so hard, it's like we're outside of the garden and we're trying to get our way back in. The serpent came with us and is messing with us, you know? So it's a matter of understanding and recognizing that now. And people are going to paint different pictures as far as these beings that are in these ships and, oh, they're the good guys. Well, good guys don't hide like that, do they? You know, we got all these different questions. It's just, you know, they say test the spirits. All you have to say is one name. If it hurts them, then you know what you're standing in front of. So I think we're all learning here, and I appreciate your comments. There's always something new in the world.
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2: 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You made it.
1: You did it, right? It's always so exciting that last day. Harford County, Howard County, you still have a couple days left. Their last day is this Thursday. That's June 18th. Cecil and Carroll County, they've been done. Their last day of school was earlier this month. Now we got to send it over to Alina Lee for that first cup forecast. Obviously, with today being the last day of school, you want it to be a nice day outside.
3: Oh, yeah. I know. They're really closing things out with great weather today. Temperatures are going to be cooler to start this morning. So while you probably think, oh, the kids are going to need a jacket, they will not need it by the afternoon, especially at the bus stop from 2, 4, even all the way through 5 and 6 o'clock tonight. If you're heading home from work, you won't need a jacket either. It's going to be pleasant. It's 59 degrees, though, right now at a BWI Marshall. The air is pretty much dry. We had a cold front move through over the weekend, and then it helped kind of dry things out. But now we're seeing temperatures in the 50s and 40s, especially farther west as you go on our map here. 60s up and down the eastern shore. But again, these spots may even drop into the low 60s, if not upper 50s here in the next couple of hours. First cup forecast here showing you lots of sunshine today and highs in the upper 70s, maybe touching 80 degrees this afternoon with the humidity staying low. It's going to be very comfortable. We'll talk more about the chances for rain that go up later on tonight, especially after 9 p.m. And then the chance for thunderstorms on Thursday. We'll go over the risk for severe weather in our area coming up in just a little bit. Sean Stryker's up next to talk about the traffic and roads and what's going on out there.
1: So overall, traffic is looking really good right now. 95, 83, 795, 70. Those are moving right along. I did tell you about a disabled vehicle in the Harbor Tunnel heading north. It's not slowing up here, but it does look like it's the right lane, the right northbound lane through the Harbor Tunnel on 895 that is blocked because of that disabled vehicle. However, it is so early. The volume is low heading, especially northbound right now, that it's not affecting things too much. I'm seeing it on a camera in front of me. It's not popping up here, but cars are able to merge, and there's still a lot of space out there. South of the city, 95 and 295, those drive times ideal down towards the Capitol Beltway.
2: Well, tonight, Baltimore County residents will get a chance to meet the final challengers for the next school superintendent. The four finalists for the job will take part in a public town hall at the George Washington Carver Center for the Arts and Technology. Representatives from the search firm that was hired will ask the candidates questions about their priorities and leadership qualities. The town hall will also be streamed live. It starts at 6:30 p.m.
1: Baltimore police now releasing another picture of a person they're looking for in connection with the triple shooting that happened in Federal Hill.
2: Now, so far, police have not charged anyone in that shooting, and police say one man was killed and two others were injured. Police initially released this photo, and you can see the one on the left of two women that they were looking for in connection with the shooting, and they confirmed it to WBAL-TV 11 News that they have identified those women but did not say how they are involved. On Monday, police released the photo that you saw earlier on the right of another woman that they wanted to identify, and they have not called that person a suspect. Well, this shooting took place on June 6th around 2:50 in the morning near the 1000 block of Hanover Street in Federal Hill. Some people who live in the area say they are scared.
4: Terrified. It was one of those situations where, like, obviously you're curious as to know what's going on, but I didn't want to go check it out because you know kind of what it was.
2: Some neighbors say that they hope police in the city can do more to prevent this from happening again. For now, police ask if you have any information on this incident to give them a call.
1: Well, also in Fed Hill, the city state's attorney's office announced that Deontay White was found guilty of assault and conspiracy to commit murder. Court testimony revealed that White was at the Crown gas station on Hanover Street when a black Acura circled him. Someone inside that vehicle started shouting and shot at him. The car drove off, which is when White got into his own car and started shooting at a dark-colored Infiniti. Officers used license plate readers to track down White, who admitted to detectives that he was driving in Federal Hill that night and heard gunshots. White's sentencing is set for September 17th.
2: The man accused of shooting a Baltimore County police officer waived his right to a bail review Monday. On June 7th, police say they went to the Milford Mill Gwens Falls Trail for a report of a man exposing himself. Police say Shaka Kamara shot at officers following a brief chase. Kamara is then accused of stealing a gun from a bystander and shooting at police again. Kamara was also hit. He's due back in court in July. Now, Officer Cattle Famo, who was shot, is still in the hospital, but police say he is progressing well. Oh, we have an update in the Reservoir Hill row homes fire from Sunday night.
1: And now multiple families are saying that their alarms were not working. This fire took place Sunday afternoon along Brookfield Avenue. Baltimore City fire officials believe that the fire started on a lower level. Fire investigators now say that they don't have any information on if the fire alarms, on those fire alarms at this point. We're told it is now 9 people that have been displaced from the 3 homes that caught on fire. No one was hurt, but firefighters did have to rescue a few pets. EMS gave them oxygen, and the animals are expected to be okay. Victims tell us they saw orange out their window before realizing it was a fire.
5: The fire was coming in. The house was smoky. As I was going downstairs, it got even more smoky. It was just scary to be in. I can't really describe how I feel. You just have to experience it.
6: That you don't want to.
5: But you don't want to. I don't want nobody to.
1: WBAL has made attempts to get in contact with the landlords about the fire alarms with no success. The cause of the fire remains under investigation. Well, President Trump says the agreement between the United States and Iran has reopened the Strait of Hormuz.
2: But the shipping industry isn't optimistic. The CEO of the Hong Kong-based Caravel Group says it currently has about a dozen vessels anchored in the Gulf. While they are ready to move, they're holding for now due to the uncertainty and will likely continue to do so for another 30 days. One ship tracking firm reported that its data shows no meaningful movement along the 220 tankers and nearly 500 vessels currently stuck in the Persian Gulf. Experts say it will take time to get back to normal. It's 4:37 and coming up on WBAL TV 11 News Today.
1: The Baltimore County executive race heating up following competing news conferences held Monday. The claims being made from both sides.
2: And we're going to get you another update on your weather and traffic as we take a live look over Baltimore to kickstart our Tuesday. Stay with us. 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
2: This is Monday over a campaign mailer from Patoka's team. Well, Jones argues the mailer used photos of council candidates without permission and falsely suggested they supported the county's 2025 redistricting map. Patoka's campaign denies that, saying the mailer never claimed that those candidates backed Patoka or the new map, only that the redistricting created two new council seats and led to a more diverse field of candidates.
10: They didn't like their likeness and image being used to, number one, imply that they supported Councilman Patoka and that somehow they were on a team with him. And then number two, to imply that he did something to create this big groundswell of candidates.
11: And as you see on the handout, no names, only illustrative. I don't even see the word. If anybody sees the word endorsement on there, please let me know. So, hey, get ready. You know, this is it, folks. 8 days of silly season left, and then we'll have a new Democratic nominee.
2: Democratic candidate Nick Stewart criticized both sides, saying voters are tired of negative campaigning. Three council candidates are objecting to their photos being used. Patoka says the photos come from the public domain, but he would comply with any request to stop using a photo. It's 4:41 and coming up on WBAL TV 11 News Today.
1: A Cecil County family having trouble with their World Cup tickets, how they bought them last year, and now they're not sure they even exist.
2: But first, we'll get you a check on the weather and the roads as we take a live look over downtown at the Domino Sugar sign. Stay with us.
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3: Out to our west, we've even seen some 40s pop up on our maps here so far this morning, and we haven't even made it to sunrise yet. Below average temperatures, they're going to continue again today with highs maybe near 80 degrees, but the heat and humidity, that's going to start to climb, especially through midweek. So starting tomorrow into Thursday, you'll definitely notice how different it feels outside. And there's also that chance for strong storms to redevelop by the time we head into Thursday afternoon with a cold front coming through. This future cast model, I'm going to take you through today into tomorrow afternoon. You'll see here that skies remain clear clear for the most part, with some clouds starting to move on in. So it may be partly cloudy, if not mostly sunny, depending on where you live. This is lunchtime today, where temperatures will be in the mid-70s. By the afternoon, around 4 or 5 o'clock, when we typically reach our high temperature, between 3 to 5, I would say, during this time of year, I think we'll be in the upper 70s, if not hitting 80 degrees in some areas, as you see here down to our south. Here comes a little disturbance that passes through late tonight. So as you stop here at 11 p.m., so anytime after 9 or 10, a pop-up shower can't be ruled out. A few of these may pass through the region as we move our way through the overnight hours, and a brief thunderstorm may bring a downpour, but it will be quick as we head through the overnight hours. So I don't expect any of the heavy rain that we get to last much longer than 30, 45 minutes or so. That scoots on out of here, and then by tomorrow morning, we may still see some clouds lingering. So it may start out mostly cloudy, and that actually is going to hold our temperatures in the 60s through daybreak on Wednesday. So Wednesday morning, just a touch warmer. Wednesday afternoon, continuing that warm up as high temperatures climb back into the mid 80s, with also the possibility of an isolated shower or even a stray storm around. Rain chances today, very slim, if anything at all, until after 9 or 10 o'clock. And again, it's only elevated to about a 30% shot around the 2 o'clock hour. Here's your forecast for high temperatures today. Plenty of sunshine, once again, low humidity, a high of 79 here in Baltimore, and then we'll dip down to the 60s overnight, with areas to our west mainly in the mid to upper 50s. So it is going to be another comfortable start. But then as we get through the afternoon, you may notice the change in how it feels, with the humidity starting to climb up. But it does peak on Thursday, along with our high temperatures, where we'll be in the 90s Thursday afternoon. A cold front still expected to swing through, and that'll bring us a chance for thunderstorms as well. Right now, we're under a slight risk for severe weather. That's a level 2 out of 5. So we could have a few strong storms producing a damaging wind gust or two. So we'll have to monitor that closely. And then as we head into the upcoming weekend, looking pretty decent with highs in the mid-80s. Hey, Sean, what's the latest so far on the roads?
1: Hey, Alina. Roads are still looking good. Just start on 83, the Harrisburg Expressway. You can see very few cars out there at 447. 83 is looking really good. It does look clear all the way up if you're heading north to the Pennsylvania-Maryland line. You can see a couple cars traveling out there, but those drive times just holding steady. 5 minutes from Hunt Valley in towards the Beltway. Reisterstown into 695 on 795. That's at just 7 minutes. 70 is looking good, all clear. From 40 into 695 on 70 eastbound, that's at just 8 minutes. But you do see there are a good amount of cars out there. They're all moving right along. If we're checking out 40, 40 is all clear. And then the tunnels, 95, 8, 95 split through each tunnel, about 6 minutes each. You can see traffic is moving 95 southbound. Again, good amount of cars for this early hour, but they're all moving and playing nicely. South of the city, down towards the Capitol Beltway, no issues to report there in terms of your drive times, right where you would hope them to be, under 20 minutes. North on 95 and 295 towards Baltimore, also looking good in that direction.
2: Well, if you live in Harford County, you may have felt a little rumble Monday morning because of an earthquake. The U.S. Geological Survey confirms a 2.4 magnitude earthquake rattled the area just after 11 a.m. Officials pinpointed the epicenter of the quake to the area of Palmer State Park, roughly 5 miles north of Bel Air. As of now, we haven't heard about any damage caused by this quake.
1: This morning, Moscow is denying responsibility for the deadly attack on one of Ukraine's most important religious landmarks. But Ukrainian President Volodymyr Zelensky is rejecting the Kremlin's claim. Flames engulfed the historic monastery Monday, killing at least 4 people, wounding dozens others, according to local authorities. The monastery dates back to 1051, and is likened to Paris's Notre Dame Cathedral. President Zelensky says that the attack represents, quote, one of Russia's most serious crimes against Christian culture.
2: Well, the United States emergency stockpile of oil is at its lowest level in more than 4 decades. The Trump administration has used the U.S. Strategic Oil Reserve to minimize the effects of plunging oil supplies as a result of the war with Iran. According to federal data released, last week alone, the country pulled nearly 9 million barrels from oil reserves, leaving just over 340 million barrels of crude. Well, that beats the prior low set in July 2023 under the Biden administration after Russia invaded Ukraine. The last time the levels were this low was July 1983, when the Reagan administration filled the reserve for the first time. Oh, 8 crew members of a B-52 aircraft are dead after their plane crashed near Edwards Air Force Base in California Monday. The bomber went down Monday afternoon, shortly after takeoff. All that was left after the crash was smoldering ruins. Look at this. Well, that aircraft is the oldest still in service to the Air Force. The B-52 aircraft first launched in 1955. The names of those who died in the crash are being withheld, and the cause of the crash is still under investigation.
1: That nightclub in the Dominican Republic will stand trial with connection to the deadly 2025 roof collapse. Back in April, the roof of the club caved in during a concert. The disaster killed 236 people and injured more than 100 others. Prosecutors say the owners tried to intimidate employees. They also cite hundreds of pieces of evidence tying their management to the collapse. The owners face involuntary manslaughter charges. If found guilty, they could face up to 2 years in prison.
2: California Governor Gavin Newsom now says the Department of Justice is investigating him and his wife. Newsom claims the president is targeting him as a political enemy. The governor is widely expected to run for president in 2028 and says he has nothing to hide. Newsom did not indicate what specifically is under investigation, but sources are telling CNN the problem is in connection with people around him over tax-related crimes. We're also told a whistleblower complaint prompted the investigation.
1: Well, WBAL TV 11 News Investigates is getting results for a Cecil County family.
2: Well, they bought World Cup tickets last year for a match happening today in New Jersey. Heather Durgan spent more than $2,000 on four tickets so her soccer-loving sons could see the game. Well, on Saturday night, she got word from StubHub that the seller couldn't give her the tickets. Well, she tried to get replacements, but they weren't available. The company offered a refund, but prices had more than doubled. 11 News Investigates started asking questions, and yesterday afternoon, StubHub agreed to replace the tickets.
17: I didn't even realize StubHub was a third-party seller. 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
2: Durgan received a notification from StubHub showing she's getting four tickets in the same section that are now worth more than $4,500. However, she's still uncertain if she'll be sent the tickets by the game time today. You can find the full story in the WBAL TV app.
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2: By Rodolfo Duran's homer off of Rico Garcia. Well, getting runners home for the O's was a big issue. They left 8 runners on and dropped the series finale to the Padres 5-2. And the O's begin a 9-game road trip starting in Seattle tonight. Brandon Young is set to take the mound for the O's. And Baltimore has done really well in games he's pitched this year. Logan Gilbert is scheduled to start for the Mariners. First pitch is late tonight, 9:40 p.m.
1: Well, voting is now open for the 2026 All-Star Game. You can vote right now on MLB.com or in the ballpark app. There are two phases. The first is happening now. You can vote daily for one of your favorite Orioles players. The players who get the top votes will automatically earn the starting spot for their respective positions. The first phase ends next Thursday. That is June 25th.
2: We first introduced you to a local innovator, Jack Rasmussen, in May 2025. And sick of seeing knee injuries in sports that he saw as preventable, he developed a new cleat to help prevent those ligament tears.
1: Yeah, fast forward 13 months. Now USA Lacrosse wants in. Candix cleats feature studs that flex just enough to reduce rotational force. USA Lacrosse brought in Candix as its official cleat. The players are excited to have the technology that prevents injuries, but also as a shoe designed for women.
23: I think there's so many times, like, we've learned about it so much, about the marketing side of things. It's like you pink and shrink. That's kind of been the status quo in the industry for a while. So to know that there's companies looking out for women and women in sports is really empowering and great. And it's like about time that it's happened.
1: Well, your eyes did not deceive you. That was Joe Flacco playing lacrosse. He's actually one of the 30 NFL players to wear Caddix cleats as well. So it's not just for lacrosse.
2: What a great idea.
1: Yeah. I love it. Time now, 4:57.
2: Still ahead in the next half hour of WBAL TV 11 News Today.
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28: Good morning, I'm Taylor Bennett. Some of the top stories that we're following this morning.
29: I'm Scott Wyckoff on the streets at Federal Hill this morning as police are still searching for whoever opened fire here after last call 10 days ago in a triple shooting that left one dead.
30: There's violent crime, there's crime of all sorts.
31: An update this morning on a man who police say shot a Baltimore County police officer in the head. I'm Phil Yakubuski.
32: Baltimore County is one step closer to naming its next school superintendent. Four finalists have now been selected, and the public will get a chance to hear from them this week. I'm Marquise Lupton with the latest.
33: There's an accident on the Beltway near Catonsville. I'll see what impact it has to the start of your commute coming up. I'm Tony Thornton.
3: below average temperatures again today, followed by more heat and humidity and the chance for storms. I'm meteorologist Alina Lee with that forecast coming up.
9: It is 5 o'clock. From ABC News, I'm Sherry Preston. A deadly crash in the desert of Southern California, and now investigators are trying to figure out why it happened. Eight people were killed when a B-52 bomber hit the ground just after takeoff at Edwards Air Force Base.
4: Thick smoke seen miles away. Crews rushing to the scene, fighting the flames. Colonel James Hayes says the eight on board were a mixed crew of military and civilians.
5: It was deemed that this was an unrecoverable crash and unsurvivable.
4: The names of all victims are being withheld until their families have been notified.
5: Edwards Air Force Base experienced a horrible tragedy, and we lost eight great Americans.
4: Boeing said two of its employees were on board.
9: That's ABC's Sophie Flay. President Trump is in the French Alps right now, sitting down with world leaders at the G7 summit. He is there after announcing that peace deal with Iran. But ABC's Karen Travers, who's traveling with him, says we don't know much about the details.
6: The president said it would be released maybe at the end of the week, but a senior administration official had told us it would likely come in 24 to 48 hours. The president called it a very powerful document and said he wants it to be released. But that's the big thing. Like, we don't know exactly what is in it. We just know what the administration has said and some of the things that the Iranians have been pushing for up until this point.
9: Now, this morning, Iran's top diplomat said the end of the war with the U.S. also means the end of Israel's attacks on Lebanon, but Israel's prime minister says his troops are staying put. A Florida couple now says they will keep custody of their six-month-old after an IVF mix-up led them to giving birth to someone else's baby. ABC's Lana Moise.
8: According to court documents, Tiffany Score and Stephen Mills will keep permanent custody of their daughter Shay after reaching an agreement with the baby's biological parents. The couple discovering they weren't genetically related to Shay after giving birth to the little girl, who is not white.
9: The couple is suing the clinic and the doctor. 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
9: A 58 and clear. We'll have a cooler start this morning, but plenty of sunshine later today. Alina Lee will have more in the forecast coming up. The investigation into a triple shooting in Federal Hill continues as police release another picture of a person of interest in the case. Scott Wyckoff joins us this morning with the latest. Good morning, Scott.
10: Taylor, it's been 10 days now since those three were gunned down here along Hanover Street where I am this morning, including a man who was killed, shot in the head. A deadly example of the late-night violence that folks who live and work here are worried, scared, and frustrated about, as police have yet to charge anyone with what happened here after the bars closed. This woman, who moved here to Fed Hill 6 weeks ago, heard the gunfire from right in front of her house.
11: At home, it was probably like 2:30, 2:45 in the morning. I was woken up by gunshots, and not shortly after, we had police knocking on our door. We checked our Ring camera as soon as we heard the noises, just to kind of get a sense of what was going on.
10: This man, who's owned a business here on Federal Hill for three decades, thinks it's a problem with the bars.
12: I think because police aren't able to be proactive, people know it. And so they're coming down here and they're doing whatever they want. And that's dangerous. And so folks are losing their lives.
10: This most recent photo that police are releasing and the photo of two women that was released right after the triple shooting come from both surveillance video and Ring video from when those three were gunned down here on the streets at Federal Hill. 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
9: A Dundalk man has been convicted in connection with a 2025 shootout in Federal Hill. Deontay White was found guilty of firing 16 shots in the gun battle between the occupants of two vehicles in the 1500 block of South Hanover Street. A 32-year-old man was injured in the shooting. And White could face a prison sentence of up to 70 years when he is sentenced in September. A bail has been denied for the man accused of shooting a Baltimore County police officer.
31: Investigators say on June 7th they were called to the Gwynns Falls Trail in Milford Mill for a man exposing himself. Court papers say Shaka Kamara shot at officers following a brief chase. He's also accused of stealing a firearm from a man walking on the trail and then shooting at police again. The man was hit by gunfire and Kamara was also hit. Kamara has another court date in July. The officer is still in the hospital after being shot in the head, but is improving. Phil Yakubuski, WBAL News Radio, 1090 and FM 101.5.
28: The search for a Towson University student who went missing in the Potomac River will resume today. 20-year-old Nazar Bell was swimming with friends near the Billy Goat Trail in Montgomery County Sunday night when he went missing. He is presumed to have drowned. And the Baltimore City Council advancing legislation last night that would lower the city's residential property tax rate by 1 cent per $100 of assessed value, while also increasing the homestead property tax credit cap from 4% to 5%. Coming up after traffic and weather, Baltimore County is one step closer to naming its next school superintendent. We'll have details when News Now at 5 a.m. continues at 5:05.
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7: There was an early morning crash on the inner loop of the Beltway at Route 40. The off-ramp to the Ellicott City 40 westbound. That ramp was closed because of the activity. It looks like they've just reopened that ramp. Still some activity along the shoulder area, so just a heads up there. But still, traffic's moving well, and you're able to exit onto that ramp if need be. Meantime, the construction has been picked up overnight on the inner loop of the Beltway between Providence Road and Hartford Road. The left lane was closed until about 5 o'clock this morning. And there's some emergency road work in Howard County along Route 1 near Troy Hill Drive. I'm Tony Thornton, WBAL News Radio, 1090 and FM 101.5.
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14: A bit cool to start the day this Tuesday, followed by lots of sunshine and highs in the upper 70s, close to 80 degrees. Tonight, especially well after sunset, a few showers or an isolated thunderstorm could develop, with temperatures falling back into the 60s overnight. And then Wednesday will be mostly cloudy and warmer with a slight chance of rain as temperatures warm back into the mid to upper 80s by the afternoon. I'm meteorologist Alina Lee on WBAL News Radio 1090 and FM 101.5.
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28: Now the search for Baltimore County Public Schools' next superintendent is now entering its final stages.
32: The Board of Education has narrowed its search to four finalists. Anne Arundel County Schools Chief Operating Officer Dr. William Heiser, Raytown, Missouri Superintendent Dr. Penelope Martin Knox, Prince George's County Associate Superintendent Dr. Edward Ryans, and Washington County Superintendent Dr. David Sovine. Heiser and Martin Knox both previously served in Baltimore County Schools, and the candidates will participate in a public town hall this evening at the George Washington Carver Center in Towson, where they'll answer questions based on priorities identified by community stakeholders. Marquise Lupton, WBAL News Radio 1090 and FM 101.5.
28: And Mayor Brandon Scott will be signing a bill today that will set clear zoning standards for smoke shops in Baltimore City. The city council bill will regulate the distance that smoke shops can be from schools, also recreation centers and parks, and it will set how far apart the shops can be from one another. Smoke shops that are already in business but not within the new zoning limits will have 2 years to close. C4 and Brian Neiman will talk with Baltimore County City Council President Zeke Cohen. That's tomorrow morning after the 9 o'clock news.
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28: Now the O's play pretty late tonight, don't they, Val?
16: Yes, they do, Taylor. 9:40, in fact. So it's going to be late night here on WBAL. Currently, the Orioles are 5 games below .500. They're still sitting in fourth place in the AL East as they begin their trek to the West Coast. And that road trip begins tonight. They kick things off in Seattle, like we said, 9:40 against the Mariners, looking to get back in the win column after losing two straight games at home. You can listen late night here on WBAL. Pre-game coverage starts after the news at 7 o'clock. The MLB announced that the Padres pitcher Ron Marichino will be suspended for 3 games and receive a fine for intentionally hitting Gunnar Henderson in the bottom of the 9th inning of their game on Saturday. Also, the Padres manager Craig Stammen suspended for a game, which he served last night. Now, all 4 matches in the World Cup yesterday ended in a draw. The biggest of them all was Spain and Cabo Verde, finishing the match scoreless. There are 3 matches today around the country, starting with France and Senegal at 3 in the Meadowlands. Iraq and Norway face off at 6 o'clock in Boston, and Argentina and Algeria play at 9. Team USA will take on Australia in their second match on Friday afternoon. I'm Valerie Preactor on the home of the Orioles and the Baltimore Ravens. 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

0: 7:19. But we'll begin with the deal in Iran that no one seems to like except those in the administration and the president. Why is it getting panned by so many people? The very latest coming up next, C4 and Brian Eamon right here on WBAL.
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2: Traffic and weather.
3: The accident activity on the inner loop of the Beltway near Route 40 is now in the clearing stages off to the right shoulder. And there's some emergency road work in Howard County. It's on Route 1. It's in both directions between Troy Hill Drive and Loudoun Avenue. The left lane is closed in both directions. Just a heads up if you're in that area. 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
2: Weather.
4: A much cooler start to the day with temperatures in the mid to upper 50s. This afternoon will feature plenty of sunshine and below average temperatures with highs in the upper 70s, close to 80 degrees. Tonight, scattered showers or even a brief thunderstorm could develop with temperatures dipping down into the 60s through early Wednesday. Then Wednesday afternoon, look for a mostly cloudy sky, warmer with a chance of rain. I'm meteorologist Alina Lee on WBAL News Radio 1090 and FM 101.5.
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5: The Baltimore police releasing more photos in connection to that triple shooting that happened in Federal Hill. WBAL Scott Wyckoff joins us this morning with the latest in this ongoing investigation. Scott, what do we know this morning?
6: Well, Taylor, the triple shooting that happened here after last call took the life of a man who was shot in the head right here where I am on the streets of Federal Hill. Now, 10 days later, and police hope someone will come forward after seeing this photo that they've just released with information that can help them find the person that opened fire here along Hanover Street. After being woken up by the gunfire right in front of her home here, this woman
7: saw tons of cop cars, tons of police walking around with rifles. And when the police knocked on our door, they were basically just seeing if we had any Ring camera footage that might give them some indication of who did what.
6: And she did. This longtime business owner here in Federal Hill says this violence is unacceptable.
8: And I think that we need more police presence. We need more accountability. We need police to be able to do their jobs.
6: The three men who were shot here in Federal Hill 10 days ago, 35, 40, and 41 years old. 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
5: Oh, bail has been denied for the man accused of shooting a Baltimore County police officer.
9: On June 7th, police were called to Milford Mill to a section of the Gwynns Falls Trail. Investigators say Shaka Kamara was exposing himself. Court papers say he shot at officers following a brief chase. He's also accused of stealing a firearm from a man walking on the trail and then shooting at police again. The man was hit by gunfire and Kamara was also hit. In July, Kamara will be back in court for another court date. The officer is improving, but is still at the hospital after being shot in the head. Phil Yakovsky, WBAL News Radio, 1090 and FM 101.5.
5: Mayor Brandon Scott will be signing a bill today that will set clear zoning standards for smoke shops in the city. A city council bill will regulate the distance that smoke shops can be from schools, recreation centers, and parks. Will also set how far apart the shops can be from one another. Mayor Scott will also be delivering remarks at the Baltimore Together, a summit on violence prevention this afternoon. The mayor will join community leaders to highlight the success and ongoing work of Baltimore's community violence prevention ecosystem. Now, the search for Baltimore County's next superintendent is moving into a public phase.
10: Baltimore County school leaders are inviting the public to help shape the district's future. Four finalists for superintendent will participate in a town hall Tuesday night at the George Washington Carver Center for Arts and Technology in Townsend. During the event, candidates will answer questions based on priorities identified by parents, staff, and community members in a recent stakeholder survey. The finalists include education leaders from Anne Arundel County, Prince George's County, and Washington counties, along with a Missouri superintendent who previously worked in Baltimore County. Marquise Lupton, WBAL News Radio 1090 and FM 101.5.
5: That forum begins at 6:30 and will be live streamed and recorded. A minor earthquake rattled parts of Maryland Monday. The U.S. Geological Survey said the 2.4 magnitude quake struck just after 11 a.m. and was centered about 5 miles northeast of Bel Air. A part of Maryland declared a disaster area after a late April freeze.
11: Governor Wes Moore says Agriculture Secretary Brooke Rollins has issued the disaster declaration for 12 counties in Maryland impacted by an

0: April 21st freeze, where temperatures fell into the low 20s. The counties include Baltimore, Carroll, Cecil, Frederick, and Howard counties. Rollins tells the governor damages in six other counties, including Anne Arundel County, are still being assessed, and they could be added to the list. The declaration means farmers will be eligible for federal money to cover crop losses. Robert Lang, WBAL, News Radio 1090 and FM 101.5.
1: T.J. Smith will talk with Maryland's 2nd District Congressman, Johnny Olszewski. That's tomorrow morning after the news at 10.
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1: Valerie back with another look at sports. Hey, Val.
3: Hey, Taylor. The Orioles kick off their West Coast road trip tonight in Seattle against the Mariners. That's at 9:40. It's game one of a three-game set. Brandon Young is on the hill, and he's eyeing another strong start. You can listen to WBAL for pregame starting at 7 o'clock. The MLB did announce that San Diego Padres pitcher Ron Marinaccio will serve a three-game suspension and receive a fine for intentionally hitting Gunnar Henderson in the bottom of their ninth inning game on Saturday. Now, the Padres manager Craig Stammen was also suspended for one game, and he served that last night. Now, the league has its first cycle of the year. Last night, Chicago Cubs outfielder Pete Crow Armstrong hit for the cycle in their walk-off win against the Colorado Rockies. And the World Cup continues across North America. And yesterday, all four matches ended in a draw. Most notably, Cabo Verde shocked Spain with a scoreless draw. Belgium and Egypt finished 1-1, as did Saudi Arabia and Uruguay. And Iran and New Zealand finished their match with a 2-2 draw. I'm Valerie Preactor on the home of the Orioles and the Baltimore Ravens. 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
9: Traffic and weather.
10: Well, that crash is cleared now on the inner loop of the Beltway at Route 40. The off-ramp to Ellicott City, westbound 40, has been reopened, and traffic's flowing well and no issues on Route 1 now near Elkridge. That emergency road work on Washington Boulevard near Troy Hill Drive has been picked up. 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
9: Weather.
3: Clear and cool to start this Tuesday with many areas waking up in the mid to upper 50s. This afternoon will feature a partly to mostly sunny sky with highs in the upper 70s, close to 80 degrees. Then clouds increase tonight with a few showers developing after 9 p.m. or even an isolated thunderstorm could bring a brief downpour before daybreak on Wednesday. Clouds linger with warmer temperatures as highs climb into the mid 80s.
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12: This is Bloomberg Money Minute. SpaceX shares surged in its second day of trading yesterday, adding to gains following its blockbuster debut. The stock climbed 20% yesterday, extending Friday's 19% rally. The move boosts the company's market value to more than $2.5 trillion, putting it among the top six largest companies in the world. This morning, SpaceX is continuing its march higher. Shares are rising in early trading. Turning to the market, stocks surged yesterday on the U.S.-Iran deal to open the Strait of Hormuz. The Dow jumped 469 points to finish the day. This morning, the Federal Reserve kicking off its two-day meeting. Policy officials are meeting for the first time under new chair Kevin Warsh. The central bank is widely expected to hold its benchmark rate steady when the gathering wraps up tomorrow. Ahead of that, the recent stock rally taking a break this morning. S&P futures are little changed. Dow futures are rising 55 points. Courtney Donahoe, Bloomberg Radio.
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16: These are your political insights from ABC News. No details yet on the digitally signed peace deal between the U.S. and Iran, which reopens the Strait of Hormuz. ABC News contributor, retired Colonel Steve Ganyard.
17: The good news is that we're getting ships out and will be getting ships out once we get some of those mines cleared and hopefully get the global economy back to where it was in January.
16: Early voting in New York's primary is underway. Jack Schlossberg, grandson of JFK and candidate for NY12, which covers Midtown, tells ABC News.
18: His legacy is one that stands in direct contrast to what President Trump is doing right now. You know, President Kennedy sent a man to the moon. His White House drafted the Civil Rights Act. He stared down Khrushchev and the Soviet Union, the Cuban Missile Crisis, and did not blink.
16: New York's primary is June 23rd. Majority Leader John Thune confirms he spoke with Senator Mitch McConnell after McConnell was hospitalized Sunday morning. Thune said the 84-year-old sounded good and wants to be back at work. I'm Stephanie Officer, ABC News.
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1: And here's a look at some of the top stories that we're following this morning. The investigation into a triple shooting in Federal Hill continues as police release another picture of a person of interest in the case. Now, the city council advancing legislation last night that would lower the city's residential property tax rate. The mayor will be signing a bill today that will set clear zoning standards for smoke shops in the city. And the search for a Towson University student who went missing in the Potomac River will resume later today. and get the latest on these stories at WBAL.com and also on the WBAL radio app. C4 and Brian Eamon are next on WBAL News Radio 1090 and FM 101.5.
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13: Donald Trump, the capitulator in chief.
19: Wow.
13: That's what it sounds like.
19: Gee.
13: Just going to go out and just say it, C4. I mean, I didn't like the deal yesterday. The more I hear about it, the less I like it. I don't see where the upside is at all, quite frankly.
19: Well, first of all, what can you say since you haven't seen it?
13: Well, I mean, what you're hearing from yes. the interviews that J.D. Vance has been doing, and right. it is very telling to me that J.D. Vance is the one that's been going around making the rounds on mm-hmm. both the Sunday shows and then on Fox News last night.
19: With Jake Tapper yesterday, too.
13: Sean Hannity. I think this has got a lot of J.D. Vance and his ilk. I mean, he doesn't want to get involved in any kind of foreign conflict whatsoever. I think he's pushed the president in this direction. I think the president wants to get out of this as much as he, wanted to get into it and decided to get into it. I think he's decided he wants to get out of it, and there's not an easy way out of this. Mm-hmm. So he's decided to make a deal. Now, we'll see where the deal goes, because I always believe that the Iranians are a bunch of lying liars, and they'll probably, you know, take the victory and turn it into a loss, because that's the way that they operate as well. Mm-hmm. But to your point, you're right. And no one's seen it.
19: You haven't seen it.
13: No one has seen this deal. And no one apparently is going to see it. Because that's part of the reporting that's going on there right now, is that it may never be released. It may not be released for a couple of months, couple of days. It may not be released until we get a permanent deal in place 60 days from now or whatever.
19: We're supposed to get a little bit of elements Friday, they say. Friday we're supposed to get something.
13: But the full memorandum of understanding, the text, has not been released. And the president himself has called it a little conceptual. Okay, well, that's the problem.
19: Exactly.
13: It's either you have a deal or you don't have a deal. Now, he believes that part of the deal here is that the blockade ends and then they open up the Strait of Hormuz. And they said, well, they need some time to demine the yes. strait and go in there.
19: By the way, he looked over at Emmanuel Macron from France saying, yeah, it's a little bit miney down there. So yeah. get the mines.
13: But you know what they're going to do? They're going to drag their feet on it. And we caught them just the other day, apparently. As they were supposedly, you know, trying to pick up mines, actually planting more mines.
19: Oh, really?
13: Yeah.
19: Wow.
13: So it's incredible in so many different ways. But just on the conceptual part of it, here's J.D. Vance, the vice president, on with Sean Hannity when he is asked about the inspectors. Mm-hmm. And, you know, obviously, if you're going to end their nuclear program, we're going to have to make sure that they're doing it, because we can't trust them. We haven't trusted them for 47 years.
19: Yet.
13: Why? Because they signed a piece of paper. Are we all of a sudden going to trust them? So Hannity asked about inspectors.
20: Let's talk about any place, anywhere, anytime, U.S. inspectors. That's part of the deal?
21: Yeah, that's absolutely something that we are negotiating over, Sean. That's one of the final details that's going to be figured out.
13: Absolutely
21: here.
13: Something that we are negotiating on. Give me a break, man. Are you kidding me? How could we possibly agree to something like that? And then the way that Vance does this, the spinning of, that is something that is absolutely part of something that we're going to negotiate. Come on. It's
19: the absolute loses meaning when you say that, does it?
13: Okay, so then, so that's bad enough. That the fact that we don't have that as a done deal, that's part of the things that we're going to negotiate in the next 60 days.
19: Right.
13: Then he's asked about the first report that we're going to wind up giving them $300 billion. Then that was denied by the president, and then it got spun into or got reported in, well, it's really not the United States is going to give them the money. It's the Qataris. The Qataris are going to give them $300 billion as part of the deal. Here's J.D. Vance on that aspect of it, of what I mean, $300 billion is a lot of money. That's really going to go to the to Iran?
20: We are not giving them an American dollar, number one, true, and number two, did the U.S. ever sign off on the Qataris paying them that money?
21: No, we've not. The agreement says they are not getting a single dime of American money. That's just not what this is. What the agreement does say, Sean, is, again, if the Iranians behave And if there are sanctions relief, and if the Iranians are integrated into the world economy, we would invite other countries, not us, but other countries to invest in their country. That's fine, but only if they comply with the terms of the agreement.
13: Come on.
19: So let me just set the tone just a little bit more, Brian, in the fact that on Sunday, because we were talking about this yesterday, having no knowledge, because it wasn't made public until after we get off the air, that President Trump, Vice President Vance, and the Speaker of the Iranian Parliament, Mohammad Bagher Kalibaf, actually virtually signed this MOU on Sunday.
13: Yeah.
19: So we didn't know that.
13: And the president actually wanted to sign it.
19: Yeah.
13: Like that was it was his idea to do a docu-sign.
19: They signed this thing virtually yesterday. Now, the actual public signing is supposed to occur Friday with Vice President Vance and Jared Kushner. His son-in-law is going to be there in Switzerland. President Trump will not be in attendance at this thing with somebody from Iran. So I just want to be clear. It's a virtual signing leading up to an actual signing on Friday. Now, that actual signing, Brian, is supposed to begin the 60-day negotiation period on Friday. I just want to set the framework. So we are doing all of this unilaterally through the president without congressional anything
13: right
19: in this.
13: And it's a crappy deal.
19: Okay, I don't even know what's in. You say I'm agreeing with you just on what you say, but I don't even know what's in the deal. We haven't seen the deal.
13: Okay, here is General Jack Keane. And if you ever seen Fox News,
19: very conservative,
13: he's a big supporter of the president of the United States, and is a hawk in many different ways. I will grant you that, but has been a big supporter of the president. And he was on Hannity as well, and came on after the Vance interview. And if you think I was incredulous about my feeling on this, this is his reaction to just a part of the $300 billion going to the Iranians from the Qataris or for whoever.
0: There's a $300 billion investment fund. Who cares where the money comes from? If it doesn't come from the United States, I get that. Of course it shouldn't, but it shouldn't come from anybody. I mean, when we recovered Germany and Japan, the Nazis weren't in charge. The Japanese imperialists weren't in charge. Here, the Iranians are in charge. The killers and thugs are still in charge. We don't give them that money because what are they going to do with it? They're going to recover everything we've taken away from them. Who cares whether it's coming from the Arabs, from the Qataris, or whatever? They don't get it. They shouldn't get any of it. That's just the reality of it. They're going to take that money and recover everything. And you know that, Sean. You know that you can't trust these people.
13: Exactly.
19: I mean, when you think about what this has been since the February 28th beginning of this war. And by the way, we're going to talk later in the show and kind of open it up to get Israel's opinion of this through Benjamin Netanyahu, who very cryptically sounds like he's not for this at all. We'll read his actual statement, but you read through the lines. That's one of the reasons, Brian, I don't think he commented from the very beginning when this whole thing emanated, because he's over there, has to deal with these folks. But the way that we have done this has been like right up to the edge and then stopping, like right up to the edge of having Iran capitulate and then stopping. And yes, it would have necessitated more ground action of some type. But to end this way, and if what you say, I'm going to say if, because we haven't seen the documents, if what you and General Keane and everybody else is saying is true, what was this all about? Like, what was this? If it ends up with Iran basically being able to re-supplement itself to get itself back in a situation where they can be mischief makers in the Middle East, what was this all about?
13: I don't know.
19: What did we do this for?
13: He did because he thought it was going to be easier than it was.
19: But the way you describe it, though, the way that this is ending, if they're able to access monies to this degree, that means they're probably able to reconstitute themselves somewhat militarily, but be able to fund mischief makers all over the world.
13: Yeah.
19: To be able to pay people to do their dirty work, like they did with the Houthis, like they did with Hamas, like they did with Hezbollah.
13: Exactly. That's exactly what they're going to do. And they're going to make money, because apparently they believe that a fee is still a part of the Strait of Hormuz reopening.
19: Like a toll.
13: In some way.
19: Like a toll of some type.
13: It's not going to call it a toll.
19: No, they won't call it that, but it's a toll.
13: Yeah, it's all the big fight that we've had here in Maryland for 50 years.
19: Right, like, right.
13: What's a tax? What's a fee?
19: Yeah.
13: You know, what's a tariff? What's a duty?
19: Whatever it is.
13: It doesn't make a difference if they think they're going to get it. I mean, there's not a lot to it that is good. I mean, the Strait of Hormuz opening, fine.
19: That's
13: great. The president has said that we've been able to get ships in and out in recent
19: days
13: and recent weeks. And then, you know, the other thing that the president or that the vice president said in one of these interviews was, you know, that they've had, you know, good negotiations with people who seem to get it in the Iranian government now. And they, you know, said that it's been a mistake for the 47 years and we need to have a better relationship with the United States. Oh, give me a break. Come on. Who believes that? And if anybody agreed to something like that and said that who wasn't J.D. Vance, J.D. Right. Vance would have laughed in their face.
19: Taking them up. Same thing with this agreement. If Barack Obama or Joe Biden had come forward, everybody, with an agreement that was already signed, even if it was virtually signed, without unveiling it to the American people, they'd be excoriated.
13: Yes.
19: They'd be excoriated.
13: Right. So the only thing that gives me hope is that the Iranians will do something to screw it up. Oh, by the way, they've also completely handcuffed and shackled Israel because you know what's going to happen, right? So as part of the deal that they're supposed to not have any kind of fighting in Lebanon.
19: Right.
13: Well, what's going to happen is that Hezbollah is going to strike Israel and then Israel is going to respond.
19: But you heard what Benjamin Netanyahu said. We're not leaving Lebanon at all.
13: Right. It's what he said.
19: We're not leaving
13: is fine.
19: No, it's part of the deal. They're supposed to withdraw back to the original places where Israel was.
13: Well, they're not going to do that. But what's going to happen is that they're going to strike Israel and Israel is going to respond.
19: Sure they will.
13: And it will be couched from the Iranians and taken up by the mainstream media as, oh my God, here's Israel again. We had peace and the Israelis couldn't handle it and they had to fire back and they've ruined the deal. And so now it's all off.
19: It can be characterized. All right. The bottom line is Benjamin Netanyahu, I don't think, is going to sign off on this. Coming up, everybody, once again, we're going to talk more about this all throughout the show, because once again, if I had known this thing had been signed yesterday before we went on the air on Sunday, we'd have had a different discussion. We're going to be talking about a couple of different social media types of stories. One of them deals with the state of Florida, Brian. Another one deals with the UK. What is going on with these states and these social media wars?
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10: There was a slight traffic drag along Route 50 making your way toward the Bay Bridge westbound coming from Stevensonville. It looks like Stevensville, I should say, heading toward the Bay Bridge. Three lanes are open, but there was some debris apparently in the road. But it's been cleared out, so that's good news. Traffic's now pretty much back to normal, but traffic was dragging just a bit around the mid-span as you were making your way towards Sandy Point. But it looks like they've been able to clean up whatever was on the Bay Bridge at the moment. Meantime, traffic around the Baltimore Beltway continues to run smoothly, starting to pick up some volume along the BW Parkway, heading southbound now, starting from a little bit past Arundel Mills Boulevard down to 175, and starting to see more cars along 895 southbound between Lombard Street and the Baltimore Harbor Tunnel. I'm Tony Thornton, WBAL News Radio, 1090 and FM 101.5.
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9: Weather.
3: A bit cool to start the day this Tuesday, followed by lots of sunshine and highs in the upper 70s, close to 80 degrees. Tonight, especially well after sunset, a few showers or an isolated thunderstorm could develop, with temperatures falling back into the 60s overnight. And then Wednesday will be mostly cloudy and warmer with a slight chance of rain as temperatures warm back into the mid to upper 80s by the afternoon. I'm meteorologist Alina Lee on WBAL News Radio 1090 and FM 101.5.
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19: It is Tuesday, the 16th of June, 2026, Brian and 530 Club. And all of this is occurring as the G7 meetings are going on in Switzerland. And according to the reports, Brian, that President Trump was seated last night at the dinner between Emmanuel Macron, the leader of France, and the British Prime Minister Keir Starmer, two folks that he's been railing on because of their lack of participation in the war with Iran. And I'm just wondering, as his G7 meeting go on, how testy it is behind closed doors with these leaders who have been watching all this from afar.
23: Yeah. And who's upset with the other more? Like, is it Trump with them, or are they upset with Trump? I don't know. I mean, judging from the deal that they made, it probably makes the Europeans much happier to have a deal than to continue on with the war.
19: Well, if you and I were surprised learning of the signing of this thing on Sunday, apparently, according to CNN and ABC News, so are the G7 leaders. Many of them had no idea while they were sitting next to President Trump until Vice President J.D. Vance actually said something, that there was a signed agreement. So you have these world leaders sitting there catching up on the news same way that we were.
23: How about that?
19: It just goes to show you kind of how this was done. And I'm going to say again, I'm going to keep repeating it till I'm blue in the face. Where is the United States Senate? Where is the United States House of Representatives? Where are the leaders of that we elect in this process
23: It's going to be very interesting to see how the news unfolds today, because it is being panned by a lot of Republicans, both the traditional Republicans, the neocons, obviously, and even some on, that are more on the side of the president, saying that we didn't get the best of this deal.
19: Well, a voice we're going to hear from is Mark Levin a little later on, because he came out kind of saying, what in the wild world of sports is going on? And then a Trump administration, on social media, a Trump administration official fired back at him to shut the hell up, basically, on social media. So there's this.
23: I got a feeling Mark Levin is not going to shut up.
19: I don't think so. I'm just letting you know that's what's going on. Let's stay in the UK for a moment, shall we? Because we have talked about the social media bans, and British Prime Minister Keir Starmer, but I don't know what he was wearing, by the way. He's like wearing a Jimmy Carter sweater or something. He looked really weird. Keir Starmer was. You see the video. He's announcing, what I'm getting ready to talk about, wearing this weird grandpa-looking outfit. He announced the UK will ban social media for under-16s. He claims, under-16-year-olds, he claims that our plan measure will go further than any country in the world to do this. Now, children in the UK will no longer have access to Snapchat, TikTok, YouTube, Instagram, Facebook, X. Now, messaging services like WhatsApp and Signal, they say, won't be affected. But you see now these nations, Australia started it, Canada jumping in, but now the UK jumping into this.
23: Yeah. I mean, it is definitely a trend that is happening, that they've determined that this is like smoking, and that they're going to put a cap on it. We'll see. I'm still not convinced it's ever going to happen at a national level here in the United States.
19: Well, I'm not sure it will either, and how you do it, but there's significant penalties UK Prime Minister Keir Starmer said in reference to this. So we'll see. The implementation is going to be the difficult, and the enforcement, the difficult part. Speaking of enforcement, come back to the United States, Brian. Florida Attorney General James Uthmeyer, hope I'm saying that right, he announced yesterday, you know what, TikTok, we warned you. We passed a law in 2024 in Florida about social media. Now we're suing you. This is the next step in our fight to protect our kids. Our office has been very busy the last year and a half since I've been Attorney General, going after anybody that wants to subject our little ones to harm. According to this complaint, which was filed in St. Lucie County, Brian, the Attorney General is seeking penalties, damages, and court-ordered changes to TikTok's platform. Now, under their law, children under 14 are barred from having accounts, and they say TikTok continued to allow them. So you're seeing these battles going on with social media. And these are coming at this from the state, you know, not from private entities.
23: Yeah, I don't know. I just,
19: your state, man, the free state.
23: I just
19: Republican Attorney General.
23: I don't like it.
19: You don't like it?
23: To me, it's like, you know, you buyer beware. You know, you want to get on, log on, and you want to push buttons, then you pay the price. You know, What are we supposed to do? Shut it off? Is that what we're going to do? We're going to create a law that, like, if you're on this thing for more than, like, 2 hours, it automatically shuts off?
19: You got to get off.
23: Yeah.
19: Well, I don't know how they do it, but they're penalized. What they're doing is the enforcement arm they have is going after TikTok. That's the enforcement.
23: Yeah, well, TikTok's an easy kind of enemy to pick on because
19: sure
23: it's
19: is.
23: A Chinese company.
19: Chinese. Well, they've gone American a little bit now,
23: yes,
19: didn't
23: allegedly.
19: They?
23: Yeah, right.
19: Allegedly. Mm-hmm. Anyway, let's go, if we can, locally. We've been talking about the Baltimore City Sheriff's race and how controversial that one has been, with endorsements coming from the mayor to the opponent of Sam Cogan, right? And then Governor Westmore, Congressman Infume, a bunch of other states, Attorney Ivan Bates, they endorsed the current Sheriff Cogan. But in Baltimore County, there is a sheriff's race, and someone we know very well, Brian, is in the Baltimore County sheriff's race. Now, R.J. Fisher has been the sheriff in Baltimore County for 24 years. He is stepping down, which leaves an open seat. What are those running? Sergeant Clyde Boatwright. That's right.
23: Really?
19: Sergeant Boatwright, the president of the Maryland Fraternal Order of Police, the president of the Baltimore City School Police Officers Union, is running for this position. Two other candidates, William Merrill, who is 53, and he's used to be in law enforcement. He's not the sheriff. But then there's Adam Schuster, who's a former deputy in Baltimore County. Just keep an eye on this race. And one of the things Clyde Boatwright wants to do, very similar to what we heard Sam Cogan do, he wants to make this office more public. A lot of people don't, you know kind of what the Baltimore County Sheriff's Office does much either, particularly considering the amount of police officers short that Baltimore County is. Programming note, right, we're going to be joined in studio, everybody, on Thursday by the Baltimore County Police Chief, Robert McCullough, will join us, and we can ask him about the comment. But what he wants to do, Clyde Boatwright, in this article in the Banner, he wants to raise the profile of the sheriffs to be, like, in the street with the with the Baltimore County Police.
23: What are they going to do in the street?
19: They need help. I mean, they're bodies. They're just helping with bodies, mostly at events. But like you see with the sheriff's office, now I've seen them around the city where the Baltimore City Police would do, like, protection detail. You see a lot of sheriffs,
23: okay,
19: which would free up police to do more. Finally, on news, notes, and headlines, Brian, there is a 250th American 250 time capsule. Are you aware of the time capsule?
23: No.
19: All right. So a time capsule has been developed. It's 900 pounds, and it will have all of the 50 states, five territories, District of Columbia, the three federal branches of government. They all are putting stuff in there. So when you put stuff in there, it has to be approved. By the way, it's all going to be buried in Philadelphia, like 10 feet underground, and dug up 250 years later in 2276. You'll be around, Brian, for that.
23: I will not be around.
19: Keep you around. Right. But anyway, the reason I'm bringing this story up, other states have like papers and coins and things. We tried to submit Old Bay. That's right. We wanted to have Old Bay in the time
23: capsule. That was our pick, huh?
19: That was one of them. I'll get you the other ones that Governor Moore put in. But we were told no.
23: Why not?
19: You can't put it in because it might deteriorate over
23: time. Yeah, I was
19: going to
23: say, I didn't know if it would actually make it through.
19: But this thing has two, it's a cylinder that is air and watertight, and then it's another cylinder around that that's airtight. How in the world? I think it's just Maryland. We have a chip on our show. Maryland being messed with. That's what I believe.
23: Is that right?
19: Well, Old Bay represents us.
23: Yeah, I guess. I mean,
19: 250 years from now. Don't you want to be known for that? Now, challenge coin. Governor Moore has submitted instead a challenge coin that for public service, the governor's challenge coin. You realize there's a governor's challenge coin, right?
23: No.
19: Anyway, there's another document that has 250 years of Maryland history.
23: That's a good question. What would we put into it that you would say, hey, that's Maryland?
19: That's Maryland. Yeah. 250 years now when folks look back.
23: I mean, what is there?
19: Yes.
23: I mean, it is crabs, right?
19: That's right.
23: You think that kind crabs. Of like unites us, or to say when you think of Maryland, you think of the flag. But the flag hopefully will still be around 250 years from now.
19: From Producers Act, Texas.
23: Texas. That's a good one. Yes, that's right. Texas. Lots of them. Side discretion for you coming up next.
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10: Just got a call of a crash in Anne Arundel County at the intersection of New Ridge Road and Stony Run Road. Anne Arundel County Police are on the scene there. No issues to report around the Baltimore Beltway. Traffic continues to run well thus far, seeing more traffic volume now building along 895 South between Lombard Street and the Harbor Tunnel. And then along 295, a little bit of a struggle now heading south between Arundel Mills Boulevard and Route 32. Just a tap on the brakes through that stretch, folks heading toward Fort Meade this morning. 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
12: A much cooler start to the day with temperatures in the mid to upper 50s. This afternoon will feature plenty of sunshine and below average temperatures with highs in the upper 70s, close to 80 degrees. Tonight, scattered showers or even a brief thunderstorm could develop with temperatures dipping down into the 60s through early Wednesday. And Wednesday afternoon, look for a mostly cloudy sky, warmer with a chance of rain. I'm meteorologist Alina Lee on WBAL News Radio 1090 and FM 101.5.
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23: Orioles start their West Coast trip tonight. They're in Seattle, where the United States men's national team will be playing on Friday. Did you see yesterday was 92 degrees in Seattle?
19: No, I didn't see that.
23: Record high there. Of course, when it didn't need it to be that hot.
19: Right.
23: That's kind of the way it works. Of course, it was 78 and beautiful here yesterday.
19: Gorgeous.
23: It was nice if we had a World Cup soccer game in Baltimore yesterday.
19: We got jobbed. I'm going to continue to say it.
23: We got a 4-pack of tickets to give away to the Orioles. You want to be listening between 8 and 8:30 this morning. Every morning in June, when we're giving away tickets. Hot Bird Summer between 8 and 8:30 this morning. So did you see the reflecting pool is now green?
19: Yes, I did.
23: Very disappointed in this. Now, apparently, they say that...
19: Well, algae issues.
23: That the algae had issues in the pumps that were already there. And so they feel like once they kind of flush it out, it'll go away.
19: It'll be fine, but...
23: But in the meantime, the visual is still there, and it's terrible and it's awful. But I'm not convinced that it's going to work. Some people still say it's not going to work even when they do that. Is it time, C4, to just chlorine? Use chlorine. Just lose chemicals.
19: Rinse it all out.
23: Just use chemicals, and it's the only way you're going to get a good reflecting pool. How do you feel about chlorine in the reflecting pool?
19: Blow it out. Just like a blowout. Blow it out with chlorophyll. Yeah. I'm all for it, bro.
23: It's apparently bad for the ducks. People don't like that, but I'm like, yeah, you know,
19: whatever. They survived a bunch more than
23: that. Figure it out.
19: Coming up, the impact of the announcements, everybody, on gas prices and the markets. We're going to talk about that after the news.
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0: Good morning. I'm Taylor Bennett. Some of the top stories that we're following this morning from the WBAL 24-hour broadcast center. A Baltimore police releasing more photos in connection to a triple shooting in Federal Hill. WBAL's Scott Wyckoff will have more in a live report coming up. Also, bail denied for the man accused of shooting a Baltimore County police officer. And Baltimore County one step closer to naming its next school superintendent. First, ABC News at 6.
1: From ABC News. I'm Sherry Preston. At the G7 summit in the French Alps, President Trump is talking up the peace agreement with Iran, saying minutes ago,
9: "We have our deal done with Iran, and it should be successful. It goes to a second stage, which I think will be actually easier."
1: Now, the details of the agreement still have not been fully released, says ABC's Karen Hua in Washington.
16: The deal has been signed digitally, but the full text hasn't been released, and the two sides are giving different reports about what it contains. Both sides say the U.S. will lift its blockade of Iranian ports and Iran will reopen the Strait of Hormuz. But while Trump says passage through the strait will be permanently toll-free, Iran says it will establish and collect fees. The fate of Iran's nuclear program, the reason the U.S. went to war, also in limbo. The details to be hammered out during another 60-day period of talks.
1: Another issue, Iran's top diplomat saying today that Israel's withdrawal from Lebanon is a requirement to end the war. Israel says it will keep a buffer zone there as long as necessary. The names of the eight people killed in Monday's B-52 crash at Edwards Air Force Base in California still not released, pending notification of their families. A mix of service members and civilians were on board. Deputy commander of the 412th Test Wing, Colonel James Hayes, says the cause of the crash is still under investigation.
17: It was a B-52 that was on initial takeoff, supporting the radar modernization program, which is a test. It was a local test sortie. It took off, and immediately after takeoff, crashed and burst into flames.
1: Texas Governor Greg Abbott declaring a disaster for more than 100 counties following downpours that turned roads into rivers this week. A 6.7 magnitude earthquake shaking parts of central Indonesia this morning. At least eight people were hurt. It was the same scene as a devastating quake and tsunami 8 years ago. 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
0: A 56 and partly sunny. Good morning, I'm Tipper Bennett. The investigation into a triple shooting in Federal Hill continues as police release another picture of a person of interest in the case. Scott Wyckoff joining us this morning with the latest. Hey, Scott.
18: Taylor, fear and frustration here in Federal Hill. It's been 10 days now since those three were gunned down here along Hanover Street where I am, including a man who was killed, shot in the head, as police have yet to charge anyone with what happened here after the bars closed. A deadly example of the late night violence. It has folks here worried and also frustrated and also scared. This woman heard the gunfire here in front of her house, saying she was
20: terrified. It was one of those situations where, like, obviously you're curious as to know what's going on, but I didn't want to go check it out because you knew kind of what it was. And then, of course, when the police were knocking at our door at almost 4 o'clock in the morning and you see all the cop lights and they're telling you there's a shooting, I mean, it sucked. It was horrible.
18: This business owner here can't agree more.
21: So there's a lot of crime. You know, we see discharges of firearms.
3: graffiti just a few weeks ago, 100 feet of graffiti down the side of our building. I captured the person's image, but police don't investigate graffiti.
18: And now 10 days later, and police hope someone will come forward after seeing this video with information that can help them find the person who opened fire here along Hanover Street after the bars let out. 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
0: A Dundalk man has been convicted in connection with a 2025 shootout in Federal Hill. Deontay White was found guilty of firing 16 shots in the gun battle between the occupants of two vehicles in the 1500 block of South Hanover Street. A 32-year-old man was injured in that shooting. White could face a prison sentence of up to 70 years when he's sentenced in September. Bail has been denied for the man accused of shooting a Baltimore County police officer.
4: Investigators say on June 7th they were called to the Gwynns Falls Trail in Milford Mill for a man exposing himself. Court papers say Shaka Kamara shot at officers following a brief chase. He's also accused of stealing a firearm from a man walking on the trail and then shooting at police again. The man was hit by gunfire and Kamara was also hit. Kamara has another court date in July. The officer is still in the hospital after being shot in the head, but is improving. Phil Yakubuski, WBAL News Radio, 1090 and FM 101.5.
0: Now, the city council advancing legislation last night that would lower the city's residential property tax rate by 1 cent per 100 of assessed value. And the search for Baltimore County Public Schools' next superintendent is now entering its final stages.
5: The Board of Education has narrowed its search to four finalists. Anne Arundel County Schools Chief Operating Officer Dr. William Heiser, Raytown, Missouri Superintendent Dr. Penelope Martin Knox, Prince George's County Associate Superintendent Dr. Edward Ryans, and Washington County Superintendent Dr. David Sovine. Heiser and Martin Knox both previously served in Baltimore County Schools, and the candidates will participate in a public town hall this evening at the George Washington Carver Center in Towson, where they'll answer questions based on priorities identified by community stakeholders. Marquise Lupton, WBAL News Radio 1090 and FM 101.5.
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7: This is the sound of open space in northern Baltimore County. These are the sounds of a tree being cut down and open space being paved over. And this is the sound of Delegate Nino Mangione destroying our way of life.
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10: There's a traffic drag across the Bay Bridge right now eastbound. You're starting to see delays beginning from Oceanic Drive approaching the bridge span. Only one lane now is getting across the bridge. There's reports of some emergency road work on the bridge about mid-span. The left lane is taken away, so just a heads up if you're making your way toward the eastern shore. Meantime, over in Anne Arundel County, there's an accident reported on New Ridge Road at Stony Run Road, picking up some additional traffic volume on the BW Parkway heading southbound between Arundel Mills Boulevard and 175, and a little sluggish now along 895 heading south between Lombard Street and the Harbor Tunnel. 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
27: Weather.
22: Clear and cool to start this Tuesday with many areas waking up in the mid to upper 50s. This afternoon will feature a partly to mostly sunny sky with highs in the upper 70s, close to 80 degrees. Then clouds increase tonight with a few showers developing after 9 p.m. or even an isolated thunderstorm could bring a brief downpour before daybreak on Wednesday. Clouds linger with warmer temperatures as highs climb into the mid 80s. I'm meteorologist Alina Lee on WBAL News Radio 1090 and FM 101.5.
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28: For the first time since April, the average price of regular gas in the U.S. is below $4 per gallon at $3.99, according to Gas Buddy. That means filling up a mid-sized 18-gallon SUV costs about $72 today. That's down from $81 one month ago, but still well above the $53 it cost before the war began at the end of February.
19: That's Christiane Kador from ABC News, Brian, talking about the impact that we feel on the ground here in the United States and have felt since February 28th. And this war with Iran, Israel, the fact that what we have had to pay in gasoline prices and in other, you know, types of prices, whether it's food or the spinoffs of that, we're still figuring that out. That's been the impact here. While we have not seen the type of collateral damage of Americans on the ground in Iran, that's the issue. So now that gas has gone down 40-some cents over the last few weeks, Brian, does that give the president some breathing room? Like, regardless of what we feel politically, and which I'd still am agreement with you, we need to know more details about this deal. If Americans are paying less at the pump, do they just go on with their lives?
23: Yeah, I think it does for a lot of people. You just move on. The problem, though, I think for the president is going to be he's going to have to sell on why the war was worth it.
19: Right.
23: And so, okay, even if gas prices go back to $3 a gallon, the question is going to be, did we get enough out of it? I mean, obviously, there was a painful period of time when people were paying over $4 a gallon for gasoline. Yeah. And as I like to say, Americans don't like foreign wars, but they really don't like foreign wars that we lose or that we can't claim that we got a victory on. So he's going to have to spin it hard. And I just think it's going to be an uphill battle, just judging from the initial pushback from people in his own party about what this deal does. But the gas prices people will certainly like. The stock market absolutely loves it.
19: They jumped up 2%. We're going to be joined by Brian Kronberger tomorrow, Brian, to kind of get a sense of how all this is playing as we get towards the end of the week. But NASDAQ went even further than 2%. So you're looking at the markets love it. The gas prices are going down. I'm just talking about the impact within the United States that kind of blunts the criticism from folks if you see things going in the right direction.
23: Well, look, you got three things going on right now with the economy, and that is if the war is over and there is a deal, that's going to be good news for oil. That's going to bring prices down. You don't have to worry about inflation too much. Down the road, that should help out with it. You've got the AI boom that continues. I mean, it seems like it only gets stronger. You look at SpaceX and their IPO, and it's gone through the roof. And I think there's more room to run. A lot of people believe in the AI issue. And then you've got the tariffs that are illegal now.
19: And we had to pay his money back.
23: Kind of going away. And so Wall Street's bullish on the fact that we don't have tariffs and, you know, you're going to have more trade. So two of those things, at least, were the products of Donald Trump policies that, you know, kind of pushed the market into negative territory.
19: But can all that be unwound before November? That's the question. Well, a lot of people don't believe that we will see a settling point of significance before November.
23: It's not going to be unwound when it comes to the economy per se, but when it comes to the markets, I mean, it certainly looks like we're all-time high.
19: Sure.
23: I mean, 52,000 is what the Dow is now? I mean, that's an incredible figure.
19: And most Americans, while that looks great to them, they don't feel that. And that's the issue. We can talk about it from that standpoint and say that more Americans are invested than ever in the stock market, but they don't feel it in their day-to-day lives. What they do feel are gas prices.
23: Yes.
19: What
23: not
19: they do
23: me.
19: Feel are food prices. What they feel on a day-to-day basis are those things, not the market volatility.
23: I agree with you on that, although it's always nice to open up your 401k and go, damn, I didn't know I got that much money. People are going to be happy about that. I mean, I think that did help Biden in some ways, even when the economy was going bad. At least the stock market was doing relatively well.
19: Yeah, didn't help him that much.
23: It didn't
19: help him that much.
23: It didn't help him in as far as, you know, winning the election in 24
19: or his popular approval rating,
23: but it at least gives you a point to look at and say, hey, you know, the things are going well versus having high gas prices and a crappy stock market. Then you're really looking at major problems.
19: I think one outweighs I think you give a little bit too much weight to how Americans feel about the stock market as opposed to gas prices and food prices.
23: I don't disagree with you on that. I think that's probably more important for sure. But I don't discount a high stock market.
19: No, I don't discount it. But I just don't think, I think what's helping now, and the reason I'm this angle, Brian, I believe that the gas price is going down. yes, stock market going up, but more gas prices going down and people feeling better. That $4 thing is psychological. You dip below $4 a gallon, people start seeing three. Driving in this morning, 361.
23: Yeah.
19: A gas, you just feel better. And that feeling is important when you have a very nondescript deal on the table in Iran. Like, which one are you paying attention to more? I'm paying attention to gas prices more than the Iranian deal.
23: So best case scenario for the administration and the party is that this deal does work.
19: Mm-hmm.
23: And the oil starts to flow out of the Strait of Hormuz again. We get back to under $3 a gallon for gasoline.
19: Probably not till after November, though. That's the
23: issue. That's fine. Okay. I don't know about that.
19: I listen to people.
23: If the Strait is open in 30 days, oil's going to be under $3 a gallon.
19: They say it's going to take months to unwind.
23: It's already $3.60 a gallon now.
19: I got it.
23: I'm telling you, it will be under $3 if the oil comes out.
19: We'll see.
23: Now, and they're going to have to figure out a way to spin it in a way where people can say, yeah, all right, we got something out of it. And the good news is that most people probably won't care too much about it, really won't follow it closely. And it's not like Iran's going to like get a nuclear bomb in the next year or so.
19: If the war restarts, they'll follow.
23: Right. If the war restarts, yes. Which is, you know, a question and probably something Iran wants because it's in their advantage to make Donald Trump weaker.
19: Politically, exactly.
23: So they'll do things just to poke the bear and just say, hey, oh, here's what we did again. Oh, man, you're going to come after us. You're going to start bombing us again. But if that all works to their advantage, then they spin it. They have a big a rally. There's been talk of them having something akin to a convention before a presidential election in November to kind of rally the troops. And you hope that at least you hold on to the Senate and, you know, maybe it doesn't get too wide in the House. But these are all kind of
19: it'll look better in Texas and some of these other states if gas prices continue to go down.
23: Yeah.

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1: Traffic and weather.
2: The construction that was across the Bay Bridge eastbound, the emergency road work has been picked up now. All lanes have now reopened, and traffic's moving much better now. Making your way from Sandy Point over toward Kent Island. Three lanes open westbound. No issues there as well. All clear on the Baltimore Beltway so far. Traffic's moving delay-free. Starting to see a few more cars along the BW Parkway. Heading southbound, starting from Arundel Mills Boulevard and stretching down toward Route 32. And police still on the scene of a crash in Anne Arundel County in Hanover at the intersection of New Ridge Road at Stony Run. I'm Tony Thornton, WBAL News Radio, 1090 and FM 101.5.
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1: Weather.
3: A bit cool to start the day this Tuesday, followed by lots of sunshine and highs in the upper 70s, close to 80 degrees. Tonight, especially well after sunset, a few showers or an isolated thunderstorm could develop, with temperatures falling back into the 60s overnight. And then Wednesday will be mostly cloudy and warmer with a slight chance of rain as temperatures warm back into the mid to upper 80s by the afternoon. I'm meteorologist Alina Lee on WBAL News Radio 1090 and FM 101.5.
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7: And yes. Now,
8: good morning to you, Val.
7: Yes,
8: good Tuesday
7: you
8: morning.
7: Guys. Well, the Orioles didn't play last night, so we have to look at them and say, well, they're currently five games below 500. They're still sitting in fourth place in the AL East, and they're beginning their West Coast road trip tonight.
8: But this is a big deal. For a 3-4 homestand, very disappointing homestand, mm-hmm. You know, they've got to pick up momentum from someplace. A lot of discussion now about Craig Albanez last couple of days in the media.
7: Yes, I do have an interesting photo to show you. And maybe off the air, I can get your reaction. Just it's a funny meme, to be honest with you.
8: Okay.
7: But they will kick things off in Seattle against the Mariners tonight, 9:40. Looking to get back in the win column after losing two straight at home. And, of course, that's going to be late night here on WBAL. So pregame will start at 7 and the 9:40 first pitch. Brandon Young back on the mound, which is good
8: news.
7: And
8: our best pitcher. We're 9-1 in his
7: starts.
8: That's
7: correct. Yes, exactly. So looking forward to that. They're taking on Logan Gilbert, who they, of course, faced last week when the Seattle Mariners were here in town. And the interesting thing that came about yesterday was that the MLB announced that the Padres pitcher, Ron Marinaccio, will be suspended for 3 games and receive a fine for intentionally hitting Gunnar Henderson in the bottom of the 9th inning of their game on Saturday.
8: I think that was obvious. You know, they threw at him twice and missed, and he hit him. I think that's why it was just so obvious, Brian, that they were throwing at him.
4: Yeah, and when you get thrown out and you're ejected for that, then you're going to get suspended, and the manager gets suspended, and that's why the Padres manager was so mad about it, and that's why he was fighting with the umpires on it. But, I mean, you got to do what you got to do, and I understand why the Padres did it.
8: I do, too.

0: Bogart gets hit in the head.
1: I mean,
2: yeah,
3: I know that Gibson meant to do it, but my God, still, that right. was like, I mean, it was the second pitch that got away from
0: right,
3: him.
0: Right, exactly.
3: It
0: wasn't the first pitch
3: that got
0: away.
3: It was a pretty brutal pitch.
2: Yeah. No, so the Padres manager, Craig Stammen, was also suspended for one game. He served that last night. So pretty much, and then they'll both pay fines, of course. Now to the World Cup. All four matches yesterday ended in a draw. How crazy is that?
0: Well, draw is not the big deal. 0-0. Like I said, 0-0 is.
2: So that was the biggest one of the day yesterday. Spain and Cabo Verde. Cabo Verde stunning Spain with a scoreless match.
3: Yeah.
2: How rare is that, Brian? Or just how odd is it, especially against Spain?
3: I mean, you figured Spain was going to score at least four goals, maybe five, six, seven. We saw Germany score seven against Carousel. So you thought that they might be able to match that. Mm-hmm. So yeah, zero goals for Spain is shocking.
2: Yeah.
3: It was, you know, I mean, everybody said the goalie played well for Cape Verde. He made a couple okay saves. Mm-hmm. I didn't think it was anything spectacular. I thought it was more Spain just not playing well.
2: Yeah.
3: So that was disappointing because that was the first 0-0 game I was C4 and I was rooting hard to have an entire tournament with no 0-0.
2: Yeah, that would have been nice. That would have been nice.
3: This was the first one.
0: Well, the thing I was saying, Val, and we might talk about this in depth, you know, towards the end of the World Cup, but Americans will never be excited about 0-0 games. That's not, we need scoring. That's part of our culture. When you don't score, you don't get fans.
2: Right.
0: That's just the reality.
2: Yeah.
0: Whether it's basketball, football, where you don't have, that's why all the rules are set up to allow more scoring in games.
2: But we appreciate like a no-hitter, and that's
0: every
2: a scoreless
0: once in a while.
2: Half of
0: you,
2: a game.
0: You do that a lot. If it wasn't rare, you would not see people supporting it.
2: Mm.
0: It's rare, which is why it's great.
2: Yeah, that's true. There are three matches today around the country for the World Cup, starting with France and Senegal at 3. That's going to be in the Meadowlands. Iraq and Norway face off at 6 o'clock in Boston. Argentina and Algeria play at 9 tonight in Kansas City.
0: All right, Val.
2: That's it, guys. You got it.
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3: So California Governor Gavin Newsom is upset. He went on social media, fiery video, accusing the President of the United States of weaponizing the Justice Department again, targeting him, targeting his wife. The DOJ and the White House have said nothing, though apparently there is a probe initiated by prosecutors in California that basically it's unclear, but it looks like that his wife, they're examining her tax filings.
0: Some type of scheme with the former health secretary, Javier Becerra, is what they're looking into a little bit, too, with his chief of staff, not just the wife, but his chief of staff.
3: Nonprofit funds that went to one of her organizations for gender equity. And so corporate donations as well that went there, where there was he personally profiting from this. Newsom vehemently denied any wrongdoing, saying that they have nothing to hide. And this is just Trump going after him. So I don't know. We'll see what happens with it. It wouldn't shock me if Trump did this.
0: Why? Because we've seen this. See, here's the problem. The problem that allows Governor Gavin Newsom to have a narrative like this is that we saw what happened in Virginia when the president of the United States had the attorney general fire the U.S. attorney because the U.S. attorney didn't go after Comey, didn't go after Letitia James. See, that's the problem when you start looking like you're targeting people. If it's legitimate, if these issues on Gavin Newsom are legitimate, it's not going to be spun that way because of the past. Because what we've seen Trump do with the DOJ.
3: Yes. Is it possible, though, it's true?
0: It could be. That's what I'm saying. If it's true, though, it's going to be muddied because he can argue with some legitimacy that this is what the president does.
3: Right.
0: He goes after people.
3: Yes.
0: You know?
3: Without a doubt.
0: It could be true, though. When you look at what the secretary, what Vice President J.D. Vance is unearthing about California and these fraudulent welfare reform stuff, the ability SNAP, all these payments going to fraudulent folks. It looks bad in California. Just like in Minnesota, it looks bad in California, too.
3: Yeah. So there is apparently a whistleblower involved as well, or at least a whistleblower account report. So there is that. We don't know who the whistleblower is. Tax fraud, you know, her tax filings is what they're looking at and trying to match it up with the nonprofit and whether or not she had some personal gain towards it. You know, all these 503C stuff that, you know, they've been talking about and complaining about for quite some time. money that gets funneled into these things, or they get grant money, and they wind up using it in ways that just kind of line people's pockets. That's what they're saying, and they're saying it is his wife in particular that were doing this. I don't know. Here's the thing about this. Gavin Newsom's running for president of the United States. Mm-hmm. I imagine that they're pretty they have to make sure that there's no, you know, that they have guardrails in place so that, you know, his wife is not going to profit from these things. But, you know, we'll see what happens or where it goes. Like I said, the DOJ isn't really talking about it.
0: No,
3: the White House hasn't said one thing. And usually the president is quick to pop off on these things.
0: But I think Governor Gavin Newsom and them are getting in front of this because there probably are these type of inquiries or whatever going on. And before the president and folks can spin it, or Todd Blanche, acting attorney general, can spin it, they want to get out in front and say, he's coming after me.
3: Right.
0: They're coming after me and my wife. Look, it's personal.
3: Right. And some of the things, these things are going to be hard to prove, but it's basically contributions that Governor Newsom got from major corporations.
0: Okay.
3: And they wind up giving to her, you know, organization. And it's one of those things where if you want to get to the governor, you want to get some things. Mm-hmm. Like if you're, you know, like an insurance company and you're looking for some better treatment from the governor of California and you make a donation to his wife's thing.
0: Yeah.
3: But how can he prove it?
0: Oh, no. And
3: it's very difficult to prove these quid pro quo stuff.
0: Now, one of the things, though, that might have some staying power, that's why I talked about a moment ago, the situation, according to AP, they're looking into the former chief of staff of Governor Gavin Newsom, Daniel Williamson, who was actually indicted on charges that she was involved in some scheme with the former federal health secretary, Javier Becerra, who, by the way, is in the runoff for the next governor of California. That investigation, Brian, started under Biden. It didn't start under Trump. So what I'm saying is there's enough smoke around this administration and around what's going on in California to at least say there's a reason to look in the books or look what's happening.
3: Yeah. Hey, we have complete coverage of Maryland's primary election on Tuesday, June 23rd. Stay with us, the entire WBAL News team, Commitment 2026 updates throughout the day. Tuesday night, June 23rd, 7 o'clock, C4 will host a full hour of analysis of the latest developments, the best analysis you'll get in the entire state of Maryland.
0: Good pause.
3: Just, it will be top-notch.
0: Absolutely.
3: It'll be uninterrupted because I won't be here. From 8 to 9 o'clock, WBAL News will have the results as they come in. Robert Lang, featuring reporters in the field, expert analysis as well, and then we've got you covered. The following day, all the local results. And boy, these are some heated races.
0: They are.
3: It's going to be fun next week to look at, you know, who won, who lost, the margin of error, and whether or not you're going to get lawsuits or not. Mm-hmm. It's going to be wild. 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Coming up, Jeff Bezos, one of the richest men in the world, has an idea when it comes to taxes. Who does he want to tax and who does he want to give a tax break to? We'll tell you about that coming up next.
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1: Traffic stacking up on the west side of the Beltway this morning, beginning from right around 795 on the outer loop, a little bit past there. You'll see the brake lights pretty quickly. You're slow all the way down to Liberty Road. And then once you get down to about the Windsor Mill Road overpass, you're back up to speed, heading down toward the Woodlawn area. 895 now, jammed up as you travel south, beginning from a little bit past Erdman Avenue, stretching really all the way down to the Baltimore Harbor Tunnel. And the BW Parkway slugging heading south between Arundel Mills Boulevard and 175. 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
4: Weather.
6: A much cooler start to the day with temperatures in the mid to upper 50s. This afternoon will feature plenty of sunshine and below average temperatures with highs in the upper 70s, close to 80 degrees. Tonight, scattered showers or even a brief thunderstorm could develop with temperatures dipping down into the 60s through early Wednesday. Then Wednesday afternoon, look for a mostly cloudy sky, warmer with a chance of rain. I'm meteorologist Alina Lee on WBAL News Radio 1090 and FM 101.5.
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7: At 6:30, I'm Timber Bennett. The Baltimore police have released more photos in connection to a triple shooting in Federal Hill. WBAL's Scott Wyckoff joining us this morning with the latest in this ongoing investigation. Scott, what do we know this morning?
8: Well, Taylor, the triple shooting here hits close to home in more ways than one for this woman who was woken up by the gunfire here on the streets of Federal Hill 10 days ago.
9: Our neighbor, who is a couple houses down, got shot in the head and died.
8: This longtime business owner here in Federal Hill saying,
10: there's violent crime, there's nuisance crime, there's crime of all sorts.
8: As police hope these new pictures that they're releasing will help lead them to who opened fire here, shooting three people, killing one of them.
7: And the Baltimore City Council has advanced legislation that would lower the city's residential property tax rate by 1 cent per $100 of assessed value, while also increasing the homestead property tax credit cap from 4% to 5%. Mayor Scott will be signing a bill today that will set clear zoning standards for smoke shops in the city. The council bill will regulate the distance that smoke shops can be from schools, also recreation centers and parks. It would also set how far apart the shops can be from one another. From ABC News, President Trump continued to tout his agreement with Iran today as he met with world leaders in Geneva, Switzerland. The president is there for the G7 summit. T.J. Smith will talk with Maryland 2nd District Congressman Johnny Osheski. That's tomorrow morning after the news at 10. I'm Taylor Bennett, WBAL News Radio 1090 and FM 101.5.
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1: Traffic continues to stack up on the outer loop of the Beltway, beginning from a little bit past 795. Very slow all the way down to Liberty Road. Right around the Windsor Mill Road overpass, delays begin to dissipate just a bit. And you back up the speed until you get to right around I-70. Then you'll see a little bit of congestion. And then after 40, all clear all the way down toward 95. Looking at 895, if you're traveling down from the split, you're going to see delays beginning from Erdman Avenue, very heavy, in fact, all the way down to the Baltimore Harbor Tunnel this morning, 295, looking at your usual congestion now, southbound through Hanover, beginning from Arundel Mills Boulevard all the way down to Route 32. I'm Tony Thornton, WBAL News Radio, 1090 and FM 101.5.
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4: Weather.
6: Clear and cool to start this Tuesday with many areas waking up in the mid to upper 50s. This afternoon will feature a partly to mostly sunny sky with highs in the upper 70s, close to 80 degrees. Then clouds increase tonight with a few showers developing after 9 p.m. or even an isolated thunderstorm could bring a brief downpour before daybreak on Wednesday. Clouds linger with warmer temperatures as highs climb into the mid 80s. I'm meteorologist Alina Lee on WBAL News Radio 1090 and FM 101.5.
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0: How about a story, Brian Neiman, the audience, about one of those filthy rich guys trying to look out for the little guy? Well, apparently this is what's going on with Jeff Bezos, of course, the owner of the Washington Post and Mr., you know, Amazon guy and multi-billionaire. He has an idea, Brian, that he is floating. He was on CNBC talking about this where he said this. I want to make sure that people who are struggling today have a chance to bring themselves up. We can give them a better chance by eliminating their tax bill. I don't want to reduce it. I want to eliminate it. So what he's talking about in theory, this is all theoretical, is the bottom half of taxpayers that earn an adjusted gross income below $53,801. Talking about them. Now, according to the numbers, how that works out, there are about 76.5 million folks in that bottom half who pay, they say on average, about $1,000 in income taxes. But this idea is not unique to, apparently, Bezos. There's been an idea floated, and it's called, I'm going to get the name for it now, the Working Americans Tax Cut Act, which would basically cost about $1.6 trillion over 10 years, but it would be targeted to roughly the same group. Now, guess who one of the sponsors of this is, Brian, from our good state of Maryland? Senator Chris Van Hollen. That's right. Good old Chris Van Hamas is proposing this, along with Congressman Don Beyer in the House of Representatives from Virginia. Yeah. So what do you think about this?
3: I don't have that big of a problem with it. You know, there's people who think that everyone should have skin in the game, but I'm in favor of tax cuts where tax cuts can be found. What's interesting, though, about it is it's Bezos, when he first talked about this a couple of weeks ago, he, you know, people were going after him because he doesn't pay enough in taxes.
0: Right.
3: That, you know, how can you, who make, you know, billions of dollars a year, not be paying that much in taxes? Of course, you know, the income
0: loopholes.
3: Taxes, you know, and, you know, you can move your salary and you can make money in other areas. So it's about the income tax. And his point, I think what he was trying to say was, and he did say this actually, he said, you know, we don't have a revenue problem. We have a spending problem.
0: Yep.
3: And he wants Washington to get its spending.
0: Well, we know that's not going to happen.
3: And so he said that he doesn't disagree that a lot of people pay taxes that they shouldn't. And his point was, you know, if you're a nurse in New York and you're making $75,000-$80,000 a year, you shouldn't have to pay taxes.
0: Right.
3: He's like, that's a really small drop in the bucket, considering that most of the taxes are paid by, you know, those in the top 5% anyway.
0: Anyway.
3: So as long as you don't touch our taxes, but we're more than happy to give you a tax cut, but we want to, you know, make it up in perhaps other ways. And mostly, more than anything else, stop the crazy amount of spending happening in Washington.
0: Well, you know,
3: which
0: that's not
3: going to
0: happen. Well, that's not going to happen. So here is, I mean, we've tried this a couple of different times with these panels that were put together. The Bowles-Simpson Commission under President Obama that came up with all these recommendations as to how to streamline the tax code and remove, like, I think it's 2.5 telephone books now is the actual tax code. And you basically, you know, need about 18 accountants just to get through it. But what is being called for, Brian, is an increase to help reduce the $1.6 trillion we're talking about or more over a 10-year period of time. Increase taxes on Jeff Bezos, on Elon Musk, on those who make over a certain amount or more. Now, right now, they're looking at those at $1 million or more, increase in their taxes.
3: All right, here's an example of this lunacy of the tax code when people say the rich people don't pay as much as they need to pay. Is that, you know, the New York Knicks just won the NBA championship, and they get like bonuses for winning the NBA championship, right? From the NBA. I think it's the NBA that pays them, not necessarily the teams, but I could be wrong about that.
0: It doesn't make
3: a difference. Is that they're making like a couple million dollars as part of the deal. More than half of that money, more than half goes to the government.
0: Half. That's incredible.
3: More than half.
0: That's incredible. 54%
3: winds up going to the government. That's a lot of
0: money. That's a lot of money.
3: You know, it's funny because Jalen Brunson was asked about, you know, Texas. Did you see that? His response to that? You know, because they were saying, because he was with the Mavericks before and he was talking about, you know, he's like, I got nothing against Texas. I like the people of Texas. Mm-hmm. And I miss the Texas taxes.
0: Yeah, because he paid zero.
3: Right.
0: State income tax.
3: So, I mean, there is, obviously, people, and it's understandable, want Elon Musk and Jeff Bezos to pay more in taxes. The way it is set up with the income tax, it's very difficult to do that. And then if you're doing it based on wealth, well, then you're talking about unrealized gains.
0: Right.
3: And for me, that's a really, that's a slippery slope on where to go with these things. Because when things go bad and things go south, no one cares too much about it. But it's on paper, you've made, you know, $5 million in overnight.
0: Well, the other thing is you're going after the job creators. I mean, when you look at that area of income and start getting into the territory of like 5 million or even more, you have a lot of small businesses, and people say 5 million. It's still a lot of small business because people use their business income as personal income in the LLCs they create and everything else. You're looking at people cutting back on hiring when you start going after a certain level. Jeff Bezos and them not going to miss it. Elon Musk, I'm talking about that level, Brian, between like 5 million and 15 million, where you're really getting into a lot of job creators and small business people.
3: They have been looking for ways to try and get a wealth tax somehow.
0: Mm-hmm.
3: And that is making sure that someone like Bezos or Elon Musk pays more in taxes, and that it's not, you know, from his income, but it's based on his wealth, his accumulation of wealth that they get in other ways that is only taxed when they sell stuff or when they cash in. And it doesn't happen all that often. I don't know. I mean, I think that's probably the way, if Democrats wind up getting control of the House and the Senate and the White House at some time, I think that's the direction they're probably going to wind up going. But I'm not against trying to cut taxes for other everyday Americans.
0: And the argument's being made in this Working Americans Tax Cut Act, again, this $1.6 trillion over 10 years with a certain income level, like 53 to 40. It's between 48,000 and 53,000, somewhere between there, that they're going to reduce taxes. Is that those people are spenders. Like, that they will take that money, that realized money, and inject it into the economy.
3: Yeah.
0: And that becomes like a juice to the economy.
3: Yeah. Now, some of them don't even pay taxes anyway now because
0: of
3: like the child tax credit and other things that they can get.
0: But you have single people. You have a whole lot of other population in that group.
3: Right. So I'd be happy to have that number. Bezos even suggested it would be higher than $53,000. I think he set up like $75,000, $80,000 a year, depending on where you live.
0: It could be. But I think that what this discussion, I think, really shows, though, Brian, is those, and Bezos is one of them, because we also heard, you know, Bill Gates, before you got embroiled in the Epstein stuff, talking about this, too. There's an understanding at their level, at that height where they are, that the disparity between those who have and have not is growing, and anger is growing.
3: Mm-hmm.
0: And to help be more philanthropic, like to use language like they're using, helps them with the proletariat, so to speak, the working class folks.
3: Yeah, I think there is a lot to that that is happening, and they want to get ahead of it, but they also don't want to get taxed more. So their proposal is to say, hey, somehow fix your spending habits, and in return, give the tax break to the little people and just don't touch
0: ours.
3: Where
0: they are, Brian, this is one of the things Elon Musk was even saying, where they are, the amount that they will probably have to give won't be missed. Like, if you start digging into some of the things you're talking about, but I'm talking about straight up different tax increase, things like that, that's the cost of almost doing business.
3: Yeah, but,
0: for a lot of these
3: folks. Bezos said he didn't sit there and say, yeah, I don't pay enough in taxes.
0: I know he didn't.
3: He said, I pay enough in taxes.
0: He did.
3: I pay a lot of taxes every single year. They get a ton of my money, and people like me who are wealthy pay a lot of money. We pay the majority of the money
0: that's
3: that comes to the
0: correct.
3: Federal government comes from us. So we don't need to pay any more, but we're more than happy to say, hey, cut for the middle class so they don't have to pay any taxes at all. But that comes down to Washington getting, you know, its fiscal house in order, which I'm with you. I don't think that's coming anytime soon.
0: Again, I'm saying that a lot of these folks at their level and degree nobody really wants to pay taxes. They would do it, though, because it basically, say, is the cost of doing business, and would stop the argument about they don't pay enough. And if you can get that argument off their back with the revenue they're getting, they would do that.
3: Yeah.
0: They would do that because they realize what kind of loopholes exist within the tax code that they benefit
3: from. How much do you think the taxes are going to play in the next election cycle?
0: It depends. It depends on people's pocketbook. Like it depends. One of the reasons I think you're looking at the guaranteed income stuff, all this stuff, because you have this populism growing to give people money,
3: I don't think that's the issue. I think more healthcare is the issue. And I'm somewhat surprised that it didn't turn into a bigger deal than it was, because remember how big
0: it didn't turn into a big deal? The fraud. The fraud coming out now undercuts a lot of Democrats' arguments, because if you're saying to me you want to increase Medicaid and you see all this fraud going on, it undermines their argument.
3: Yeah. But I was thinking more of the Obama era subsidies that went away, that they put in during the COVID years and went away. Remember how big of a deal that was?
0: Yes, it was. Like, but it was also included in the whole Medicaid stuff, because that was also included in an extension of that during the COVID time.
3: Yeah. All right. Coming up next, we will turn our attention to another local person. Well, I should say a local person, but obviously a big local story when it comes to the Key Bridge, and another charge, criminal charges. Who got charged and where did it take place? We'll tell you about that coming up next.
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9: Temperatures either at or above 20 degrees above average.
5: Reports you can rely on to stay ahead of the storm.
12: Storms are moving into the east at about 30 miles an hour.
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4: Traffic and weather.
1: Taking a look at traffic on 95 up in Harford County. It's very slow now heading northbound, just north of Route 24. They have that long-term construction already set up now, and traffic is slowing all the way up toward the Abingdon area right before you get to Route 543. And then southbound, a little sluggish as well, approaching 24. You got to get through that work zone this morning. Once you get past it in both directions, you're back up to speed. Now, on the west side of the Beltway, on the outer loop, off and on, delays continue from 795 down to Liberty Road. Top of the Beltway also starting to see some traffic volume from White Marsh Boulevard over to Perrine Parkway. And coming out of South Baltimore this morning on 295 out of Westport, it's slow as you head over toward or head up toward 95, I'm just saying, then converting over to Russell Street. 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
4: Weather.
6: A bit cool to start the day this Tuesday, followed by lots of sunshine and highs in the upper 70s, close to 80 degrees. Tonight, especially well after sunset, a few showers or an isolated thunderstorm could develop, with temperatures falling back into the 60s overnight. And then Wednesday will be mostly cloudy and warmer with a slight chance of rain as temperatures warm back into the mid to upper 80s by the afternoon. I'm meteorologist Alina Lee on WBAL News Radio 1090 and FM 101.5.
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2: The Orioles kick off their West Coast road trip tonight in Seattle against the Mariners at 9:40. It's game one of a three-game set. Brandon Young is on the hill eyeing another strong start. You can listen to WBAL for pregame starting at 7 o'clock. The MLB announced that San Diego Padres pitcher Ron Marinaccio will serve a three-game suspension and receive a fine for intentionally hitting Gunnar Henderson in the bottom of the ninth of their game on Saturday. Padres manager Craig Stammen was also suspended for one game, which he served last night. The MLB has its first cycle of the year. Last night, the Chicago Cubs outfielder Pete Crow Armstrong hit for the cycle in their walk-off win against the Colorado Rockies. And the World Cup continues across North America. Yesterday, all four matches ended in a draw. Most notably, Cabo Verde shocked Spain with a scoreless draw. Belgium and Egypt finished at 1-1, as did Saudi Arabia and Uruguay. And Iran and New Zealand finished their match with a 2-2 draw. I'm Valerie Preactor on the home of the Orioles and the Baltimore Ravens. 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
3: Coming up on the show later this morning, Mackenzie Allen will join us. She's the Executive Director of the Maryland Alliance of Public Charter Schools. It's like we're coming on the last days of the Collegiate School for Boys.
0: Big story coming up about right upon us. I mean, you look at the challenges charter schools face in the state. It's incredible, Brian.
3: Very sad. We'll also talk about mental health days. Interesting story. One of my friends told me recently about what goes down in their office, and I was shocked to find out how people can just
0: it's too much pressure. I got to go. Excuse me. I got to go.
3: They just take off for mental health days.
0: Just leave
3: mental
0: it.
3: Health is important. We know that, but how does it work in your office?
0: And snowflakes.
3: What is too far? And yes, what is mental health and what is just being a wuss?
0: Mm-hmm.
3: There is a fine line on that.
0: Yes,
3: that's all
0: is.
3: Coming up. And Hot Bird Summer tickets to give away to the Orioles sometime between 8 and 8:30 this morning. Meanwhile, we got another charge in the Francis Scott Key Bridge collapse. The chief engineer of the Dolly. I'm not going to even try to pronounce his name.
0: It begins with a K, his first name. The second one begins with a D. There's a whole bunch of letters in between.
3: Dean Adalian is his last name,
0: sounds
3: I believe.
0: Great to me.
3: I apologize, but yeah, it's
0: seriously,
3: the best
0: it's
3: I
0: like
3: could
0: 14
3: do.
0: Letters in his last name.
3: Federal prosecutors here in Maryland filed the charges. First time a crew member has been charged criminally here. But this is a little bit different. By the way, he's charged under the Ports and Waterway Safety Act.
0: You know it well.
3: I'm sure you all studied very well. Anybody who went to law school knows
0: exactly.
3: It clearly about this, that he knowingly and willfully failed to notify the Coast Guard about hazardous conditions aboard the ship before it left the port. But there is deferred prosecution here.
0: Mm-hmm.
3: So they've entered into this agreement, which means his criminal case is officially paused and the conviction could be avoided altogether.
0: Do you know his attorney is?
3: I saw that Greg Bernstein.
0: Former state's attorney in Baltimore City.
3: Yeah, well,
0: is his attorney.
3: It's smart to have somebody who knows the system, knows the players.
0: Now, you know what that tells me
3: here?
0: Real quick to everybody? The deferment of his prosecution tells me he may be cooperating. That he may actually be giving them information they need on the actual owners of the ship. And what this indictment speaks to, for me, this 46-year-old engineer who they say studied in India and had worked for about two decades as an engineer, is that there were problems, Brian. We were talking about problems with the ship before they even came to the Port of Baltimore. But while they were here, as relates to the pump, the systems that to generate power that were going on before the crash.
3: Mm-hmm.
0: And people knew about it and yet were, moving the ship. Now, the question I believe also is going to be, were there any Maryland people associated with knowledge of this before it left the port?
3: I mean, that would be my argument if I was the Dolly. If I was the owner of the ship, the Synergy, I'd be like talking about how we were given the green light by the authorities at the port, and we were, told that we were good to go, and so we were just following.
0: But did they
3: their
0: fool
3: orders.
0: Them? Now the question is, did this a chief engineer now, somebody who knows two decades, know what they're doing? Did they create a false type of situation to be inspected that would allow them to mask what was going on with these pumps?
3: That's a good point that you bring up. I'm with you on your theory that, hey, if, he works with federal prosecutors on the case against Synergy, which could bring in billions of dollars as well as criminal charges. Obviously, that's probably the bigger fish to fry here.
0: Yep.
3: That's usually what federal prosecutors are after. You work with this guy, you get his testimony.
0: He knows
3: ways.
0: Where the bones are buried.
3: He avoids jail time and ain't the end of the world. What you want more than anything else is to hold the company accountable as much as you possibly can for money.
0: But we were asking the question, Brian, when the NTSB was investigating this crash and all of a sudden we saw FBI agents on the boat and then they wouldn't let any of the crew leave for a long period of time, that there was going to be a criminal part of this. And we're watching this develop, first the indictment against Grace and Synergy, overall, and now the indictment of this chief engineer. This thing is growing to be really a serious criminal, civil, but a criminal proceeding.
3: Well, yeah, if they hit things, if they knew that they had problems and they didn't fix them and they jerry-rigged things just to get past an inspection and
0: knowingly and willfully
3: it.
0: Though that's the language really that sticks out to me. They say he knowingly and willfully failed to notify the U.S. Coast Guard about hazardous conditions.
3: Mm-hmm. So that's where they're going to go, and that's where they're going to wind up probably getting them. And again, I think more than anything else, they're looking at as part of the criminal charges that they filed more than a month ago against Synergy. There was talk that there could be fines as part of the criminal charges if convicted, like I think up to like what, $8 or $10 billion. I can't remember the figure was but
0: figure.
3: It was a big figure.
0: Big figure.
3: It was almost much of what the bridge would cost. Now, whether
0: they
3: get it from them or not,
0: well, they've
3: know.
0: Already settled for $2.2 billion. Remember, we had the attorney general.
3: State did.
0: But
3: these are federal charges.
0: I got you. Yes. So, but that has got to go towards. I would think some of that's got to go towards the bridge as well to help defer some of this cost. But I didn't realize, they actually all. When I say all of them except for a couple are still in Baltimore. Like this guy, Denal Adalian, is still in Baltimore.
3: Mm-hmm.
0: And a couple of others are, but one of them that they were going after is not. He's have to try to, bring him back. But it just really goes to show you to me what there's a whole world we don't know about, Brian, with these big container ships and kind of how they do business. and a lot of wink, wink, nod, nod, you know. Mm-hmm. Got some generator problems. Don't worry about it, you know.
3: Right. Well, because, you know, we've got a lot of cargo that we need to get out of here. Yep. And, we're, you know, what's the worst thing going to happen? We're going to stall in the middle of the sea.
0: There you go.
3: But instead, they stalled right before they went under the bridge and hit it. And obviously,
0: incredible stuff.
3: The rest of the story on that. All right, coming up next hour, we'll get into the big county executive race in Baltimore County.
0: It is getting ugly. 1 week to go.
3: UGLY, Baltimore Sun, talks to Rich Gibson, who we've had on our show, and he had some very interesting things to say about a murder case in Columbia, what it means for the juvenile justice system, and is it a tax cut or a tax hike happening in Baltimore City? All depends on your perspective. We'll get into all that more coming up next hour.
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4: Traffic and weather.
1: Lots of traffic congestion on the west side of the Beltway right now. On the inner loop just before, or just a little bit past Security Boulevard, I should say. Looks like there's some work crews over on the right side, and that's slowing traffic down, coming up from Route 40, making your way up toward the Triple Bridges. And then on the outer loop of the Beltway, it is off and on delays, continuing from 795 all the way down to Security Boulevard currently. On the outer loop top side, just a brief delay between White Marsh and Perrin Parkway. If you're traveling on both 895 and 95, looking at your usual slow traffic heading down to the tunnels this morning, and looks like there might be an incident along Route 32, I should say, heading eastbound just before the BW Parkway. Traffic slows coming in from Washington Boulevard. I'm Tony Thornton, WBAL News Radio 1090 and FM 101.5.
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4: Weather.
6: A much cooler start to the day with temperatures in the mid to upper 50s. This afternoon will feature plenty of sunshine and below average temperatures with highs in the upper 70s, close to 80 degrees. Tonight, scattered showers or even a brief thunderstorm could develop with temperatures dipping down into the 60s through early Wednesday. Then Wednesday afternoon, look for a mostly cloudy sky, warmer with a chance of rain. I'm meteorologist Alina Lee on WBAL News Radio 1090 and FM 101.5.
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16: This is the sound of hope and space in northern Baltimore County. These are the sounds of a tree being cut down and open space being paved over. And this is the sound of Delegate Nino Mangione destroying our way of life.
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16: No wonder the League of Conservation Voters gave Nino a zero rating, repeatedly. Now Nino's running for Baltimore County Council, so he can pave over North County and turn it into a parking lot. 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
3: All right, coming up next hour, we will get into the Baltimore County executive race. We've talked this week about how negative the ads are on television and in other places.
0: Now it's gone to in-person negative.
3: Yeah, now we had dueling press conferences yesterday. It's about a mailer. You were just waiting for, like...
0: You're a liar. No, you're a liar.
3: Yeah, maybe even worse than that. Mm-hmm. So we'll play some of the sound from that back and forth. Then the IG battle that has been happening in the state of Maryland for quite some time now.
0: Everybody thinks it's Baltimore City. This is statewide.
3: Yeah. Yeah. There is a concerted effort to try and water down
0: the IG
3: office and to get them out of the way because they're stopping.
0: They're finding stuff.
3: Progress.
0: They're finding stuff.
3: Progress from the Democratic Party, it seems to me, more than anything else. All that and a tax cut or a tax hike in the city of Baltimore. You decide. Coming up.
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7: Good morning. I'm Tibber Bennett. Some of the top stories that we're following this morning from the WBAL 24-hour broadcast center. Now, Baltimore police have released more photos, all in a connection to a triple shooting in Federal Hill. WBAL's Scott Wyckoff will have more and a live report coming up. Bail has been denied for the man accused of shooting a Baltimore County police officer. And Baltimore County one step closer to naming its next school superintendent. We'll have details just ahead. But first, the latest from ABC News at 7.
17: ABC News. I'm Sherry Preston. Just a few details of the deal between the U.S. and Iran have been released so far, but at the G7 summit in the French Alps today, President Trump said the nuclear question has been answered.
19: Iran will never have a nuclear weapon. And it says it loud and clear. They're not going to develop it. They're not going to buy it. And they're not going to do anything with it. And if they do, they suffer unbelievable consequences.
17: Iran insists the agreement includes a complete withdrawal of Israeli troops from Lebanon. The Israeli government says it's staying put for now. Also at the G7 summit, Ukrainian President Zelensky, who just sat down with President Trump, the president says he will meet with Russian President Vladimir Putin on Sunday. 8 people, both military and civilian, killed in the crash of a B-52 bomber at Edwards Air Force Base in California Monday. Colonel James Hayes.
20: At this point, we don't have any indication as to what the cause was of this. We won't be able to release that information, and we don't have an ability to get that anytime soon.
17: Boeing says 2 of its employees were among those killed. Texas Governor Greg Abbott declaring a disaster for more than 100 counties across the state because of flooding. ABC's Jim Ryan's there and says a tropical storm is also developing in the Gulf.
21: After a day of flash flooding, additional rainfall is exactly what Houston does not need.
22: Generally speaking, most of our streets can handle about 2 inches of rain an hour.
21: But on Sunday night, says Jeff Lindner of the Harris County Flood Control District,
22: we were getting rainfall rates of an inch of rain in 15 minutes.
21: And the worst may be yet to come. If the low-pressure system over Mexico develops into a tropical storm, it would take the name Arthur. Jim Ryan, ABC News in Dallas-Fort Worth.
17: The Federal Reserve, under the new leadership of Chair Kevin Warsh, holds its first policy meeting today. At its conclusion tomorrow, Warsh will deliver his assessment of the U.S. economy and talk about the possibility of future interest rate cuts. 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
7: A 58 and sunny. Good morning. I'm Tibber Bennett. The investigation into a triple shooting in Federal Hill continues as police release another picture of a person of interest in that case. Scott Wyckoff joining us this morning with the latest. Good morning, Scott.
8: Taylor, fear and frustration after the triple shooting that happened here in Fed Hill after last call that took the life of a man who was shot in the head here along these streets. And now 10 days later, police hope someone will come forward after seeing this photo with information that can help them find the person that opened fire here along Hanover Street where this woman lives now after moving here 6 weeks ago, hearing the gunfire right in front of her home.
9: At home, it was probably like 2:30, 2:45 in the morning. I was woken up by gunshots, and not shortly after, we had police knocking on our door. We checked our Ring camera as soon as we heard the noises just to kind of get a sense of what was going on.
8: This man who's owned a business here for 3 decades thinks there is a problem with the bars.
10: I think because police aren't able to be proactive, people know it. And so they're coming down here and they're doing whatever they want. And that's dangerous. And so folks are losing their lives.
8: The 3 men who were shot here after closing time on Fed Hill 10 days ago, 35, 40, and 41 years old. 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
7: Now the search for Baltimore County's next superintendent is moving into a public phase.
23: Baltimore County school leaders are inviting the public to help shape the district's future. 4 finalists for superintendent will participate in a town hall Tuesday night at the George Washington Carver Center for Arts and Technology in Townsend. During the event, candidates will answer questions based on priorities identified by parents, staff, and community members in a recent stakeholder survey. The finalists include education leaders from Anne Arundel County, Prince George's County, and Washington counties, along with a Missouri superintendent who previously worked in Baltimore County. Marquise Lupton, WBAL News Radio 1090 and FM 101.5.
7: Now that forum begins at 6:30 and will be live streamed and recorded. A search for a Towson University student who went missing in the Potomac River will resume today. 20-year-old Nazir Bell was swimming with friends near the Billy Goat Trail in Montgomery County Sunday night when he went missing and is presumed to have drowned. A bail has been denied for the man accused of shooting a Baltimore County police officer.
24: Investigators say on June 7th they were called to the Gwynns Falls Trail in Milford Mill for a man exposing himself.
2: Court papers say Shaka Kamara shot at officers following a brief chase. He's also accused of stealing a firearm from a man walking on the trail and then shooting at police again. The man was hit by gunfire and Kamara was also hit. Kamara has another court date in July. The officer is still in the hospital after being shot in the head, but is improving. Phil Yakubuski, WBAL News Radio, 1090 and FM 101.5.
7: A C4N Brian Neiman will talk with Baltimore City Council President Zeke Cohen tomorrow morning. That'll be after the 9 o'clock news. 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
1: There's a crash on 32 eastbound right before 295, the BW Parkway, causing some major tie-ups now, beginning from right around Washington Boulevard, Route 1, heading east on 32. A lot of heavy congestion through that stretch. The crash on the Harrisburg Expressway northbound just prior to Shawan Road, now off to the right shoulder area. Kind of crowds that right lane too a bit before you get to the ramp to Shawan Road, and that's causing a bit of a delay coming up from Warren Road. Out of loop of the Beltway, off and on delays continue from 795 down to Security Boulevard. On the inner loop of the Beltway, coming out of Catonsville, a little sluggish as well from Route 40 up to Security Boulevard. Apparently there's some work crews along that right side now. And seeing some delays off and on the outer loop between White Marsh Boulevard and Providence Road. 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
4: Weather.
6: Clear and cool to start this Tuesday with many areas waking up in the mid to upper 50s. This afternoon will feature a partly to mostly sunny sky with highs in the upper 70s, close to 80 degrees. Then clouds increase tonight with a few showers developing after 9 p.m. or even an isolated thunderstorm could bring a brief downpour before daybreak on Wednesday. Clouds linger with warmer temperatures as highs climb into the mid 80s. I'm meteorologist Alina Lee on WBAL News Radio 1090 and FM 101.5.
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24: Izzy Patoka should be ashamed. He used my face and my race in his campaign ads.
25: Well, I object to my photo being used in a manner that could lead to voters believing that I support his candidacy or his political messaging.
26: They didn't like their likeness and image being used to, number one, imply that they supported Councilman Patoka and that somehow they were on a team with him.
0: Well, I've seen this before. Here we go, everybody. It's David Collins, WBL TV, reporting on the escalating battle for those seeking to become the county executive, the open seat, because current county executive Kathy Klausmeier, who Brian is still searching for, by the way, but anyway, Kathy Klausmeier, she is not seeking to run, so it's an open seat. And as we are getting closer, 1 week to go before Election Day, Brian, you are seeing the shenanigans start to develop. Now, what was that all about that we just heard there from several individuals, and by the way, ending in the county councilman who's seeking to be county executive, Julian Jones? Apparently, there is a mailer that was put out by Izzy Patoka, county councilman, talking about his role in the whole redistricting process that we talked about, Brian, that, by the way, had a little inclusion of making the council people full-time, which would have then escalated their pensions to something. So it's a whole story wrapped up in that whole redistricting fight. But this particular campaign mailer went out, had several individuals in it that were involved in the redistricting, a couple of them running for county council, whatever. but they're African Americans. So it suggested that these African Americans were supporting Izzy Patoka's campaign. Okay. All the reason I'm bringing this up, we're at that time now. We're at that time of the year where when it's a competitive battle like this, you're going to see these type of things develop.
3: As Keith Jackson would say, these two plain don't like each other.
0: It's getting
3: right?
0: there.
3: I mean, it's
0: it.
3: What it
0: That's
3: feels like. Izzy Patoka and Julian Jones, personal. It's getting
0: very
3: ugly.
0: Personal.
3: They both want this job badly.
0: Yep.
3: I think they both don't want the other to win just as badly.
0: Yep.
3: And so you're starting to see it. We don't get this a whole lot during local races, especially in primaries. So in some ways, it makes it very intriguing, and it's getting into the gutter. I understand why Julian Jones is upset about this, mm-hmm. but give me a break. I mean, this is part
0: Happens
3: of politics
0: all the time.
3: And has been since the beginning of the country.
0: If you take pictures with individuals and they include those pictures in their campaign material, you have given up kind of your license. Now, it depends on what the caption read. I haven't seen the caption to say these people endorse them. No, I don't think it did.
3: No, it didn't.
0: But it inferred that by their presence that it did. Now, while that's going on, and we'll get back, Brian, to this whole mm-hmm. redistricting thing in a minute. While that's going on, you also had an incident at a voting location apparently yesterday in Randallstown where a associate of Baltimore County, and I don't know if Phil Yokobowski sent this out yesterday, reporting on this, the fact that Julian Jones had somebody supporting him that went after some volunteers of Nick Stewart in some confrontational way that occurred there. My point being is, we're at that point now where it's very close. I haven't seen any polls on this yet, Brian, but you have basically a three-person, maybe four-person race for the county executive. You have Julian Jones, Izzy Patoka, Nick Stewart, and the other councilman, Pat Young. I haven't seen a lot for him, but you have all of them in this mix.
3: Mm-hmm.
0: And the closer it gets, I'm just telling you, haven't been there, done that.
3: Yeah.
0: It gets belt tightening. It gets nerve-wracking.
3: Yeah, well, then every vote matters, really, when you've, yep. when you've got a four-person race or at least a three-person race
0: right.
3: and all of this. I do think, I you know, it's all about turnout. We don't really know the feel of...
0: Well, let me say this. 61,000 apparently have turned out so far in early voting as of, I think, yesterday. And that is a little bit ahead. The statewide, by the okay. way. It's a little bit ahead of where it was 4 years ago. Not a lot, but a little bit ahead.
3: Okay. And that's obviously mail-in balloting?
0: Mail-in
3: ballots
0: and
3: early voting,
0: I think it's early voting.
3: Okay.
0: And I think what they've been able to count a little bit of mail-in, but mostly early voting.
3: So I don't know, like, how this turns people on or turns people off when they see these things.
0: It gets interest.
3: Right, which is why Julian Jones did it yesterday,
0: exactly.
3: because at least it draws attention to him. He can
0: exactly.
3: counter it. He can bring it up, but he can say, look at Izzy Patoka.
0: Unfair.
3: He's a liar.
0: Yeah.
3: He's doing things, look at me, fraudulent, trying to pretend like people
0: and
3: are on
0: the side
3: or not. Makes it racial
0: mm-hmm.
3: in some ways. Obviously, Patoka is just kind of saying, well, you know, I'm just... trying to win a race here.
0: Well, no, his argument is, and the reason this mailer was important for Councilman Patoka, is by him increasing the council from 7 to 9, he was trying to increase minority representation in the council. That's what his argument is.
3: Yeah.
0: And Julian Jones said, that's not what you were doing.
3: Well,
0: you're trying to make an argument.
3: Yeah. Well, remember, it went from 7 to 9.
0: Yes.
3: Julian Jones wanted it to go from 7 to 11, right? He wanted 4
0: remember.
3: More seats, the
0: Maybe
3: way I
0: did.
3: Remember it. And Patoka said that the only way they could get to 9 was this, if they brought in Republicans.
0: Correct.
3: And there are 3 Republicans on the board.
0: Mm-hmm.
3: So they had to, or on the council, I mean.
0: Council. Mm-hmm.
3: And so you had to work with them in order to make a deal. He cut a deal with the Republicans just so they could extend it, which
0: right.
3: did get more minority representation.
0: But it diluted it, according to Councilman Julian Jones's argument. He said yeah. it didn't get that type of representation. That's yeah. the argument they're yeah. playing in front of the county residents.
3: Right. So, I mean, I don't know how much people care about this particular issue.
0: Well, here's the thing. Here's why they care. As Baltimore County has grown, and you have seen it go, like 865,000 is the county now from where it was, you do look at the council, and there's one African-American on the council out of 7, and that does not reflect what the council looks like. Now, you can't, what the council should represent, but when you look at how they did what they did, how they actually, there was an independent commission that would have created something. How many times do you talk about state level, an independent redistricting commission? They threw that away.
3: Mm-hmm.
0: They went away from that independent commission and voted on this thing, which included the Republicans, which is making what we saw yesterday an argument. That's what this argument is
3: yeah.
0: about.
3: You do wonder when you watch them go after each other and you watch the campaign ads that are negative,
0: mm-hmm.
3: right?
0: Mainly negative.
3: if that is a turnoff, and if that winds up helping, you know, like the
0: sometimes
3: outsider, Nick Stewart,
0: negative
3: where
0: works.
3: He can just say, no, I totally believe in negative ads work. Mm-hmm. I've subscribed to that theory. The reason why people use them over and over and over again is because they work.
0: And they get attention. They get eyeballs.
3: But I will say this. In this one particular case, I'm wondering if people are going to look at it and go like, we've done with these two for long enough. Like, I don't want this kind of fighting. And then they take the other option that is the outsider.
0: You know what you're talking about. You're talking about Johnny O.
3: Yes.
0: Back when the state Senator Jim Brochin and County Councilman Vicky Alma running against each other, it started to get battling back and forth between the two of them. Mm-hmm. Nobody was paying attention to this delegate whose name you had a hard time pronouncing, Johnny Olszewski. And because they were battling, he ran right up the middle and was able to become county executive because nobody was really paying attention because he was not running a confrontational race at that time.
3: Yeah. So maybe Stewart is the big winner.
0: New rerun. But anyway, keep your eye on this Baltimore County executive's race. We're a week to go, and something tells us we're not finished with the shenanigans. It's going to be some more stuff going on.
3: All right, coming up next, we'll talk about what Rich Gibson, state's attorney from Howard County, said about the

0: closed up on the right side, but it looks like a lot of that activity has been pushed over to the shoulder area. On the inner loop of the Beltway, just before the JFX, there's also reports of an accident coming down the hill from Greenspring Avenue. Traffic slows just a bit. On the outer loop of the Beltway, there's reports of a crash. It is just past Lock Raven Boulevard, but already within those delays coming in from Hartford Road, making your way over toward Towson this morning. It's sluggish on the outer loop of the Beltway between Reisterstown Road and Liberty Road. 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
2: Weather.
3: A bit cool to start the day this Tuesday, followed by lots of sunshine and highs in the upper 70s, close to 80 degrees. Tonight, especially well after sunset, a few showers or an isolated thunderstorm could develop, with temperatures falling back into the 60s overnight. And then Wednesday will be mostly cloudy and warmer with a slight chance of rain as temperatures warm back into the mid to upper 80s by the afternoon. I'm meteorologist Alina Lee on WBAL News Radio 1090 and FM 101.5.
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5: Sometimes the biggest play isn't on the field. 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
13: 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And this is the sound of Delegate Nino Mangione destroying our way of life.
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13: No wonder the League of Conservation Voters gave Nino a zero rating, repeatedly. Now Nino's running for Baltimore County Council, so we can pave over North County and turn it into a parking lot. There's a better choice. 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
16: Good morning to you, Val.
3: Yeah, guys, the Orioles kick off their West Coast road trip tonight in Seattle against the Mariners. That's at 9:40. It's game one of a three-game set. Then after that, they'll be facing the Dodgers later this weekend and then the Angels next week.
4: Big trip.
3: It is a huge trip. Brandon Young is actually on the hill tonight, eyeing another strong start. The Orioles, with him on the mound, they are 9-1 so far this season.
4: He's got five wins. He's 5-1. Arguably, he's been the ace. If mm-hmm. you look over a long period of time, he's been the ace.
3: Definitely. Kyle Bradish also could be put into that conversation.
4: Yeah, but he's had some off and on starts.
3: Yeah, it's true. Yeah, as long as these guys get run support, that's what, to me, sets them apart, too. Because sometimes they'll have a really great outing.
4: That's true.
3: Yet, it's a scoreless game, like we've seen, until the 6th or 7th.
4: Trevor Rogers this past weekend.
3: Absolutely. So you can listen here on WBAL late night. Pregame starts at 7 o'clock. Meanwhile, yesterday we found out that the MLB suspended the San Diego Padres pitcher, Ron Marinaccio, and he will serve a 3-game suspension and receive a fine for intentionally hitting Gunnar Henderson in the bottom of the 9th of their game on Saturday. I have the sound here. You're going to hear Brett. You're going to hear Kevin Brown and Jim as well. So a little bit of WBAL on Mass in here.
17: Henderson the batter against Ron Marinaccio.
18: Oh, Henderson gets hit. There's no need for that.
19: You know what? Go get him.
18: Look, Craig Stammen.

0: was a pretty mild-mannered guy. Can say whatever he wants. Here are the facts. Xander Bogaerts was hit in the head, which is an awful thing, but obviously an accident. Gunnar Henderson, two innings later, in a 7-2 game, gets the first two pitches near his hat and near his chest, and then with one out to go in a 9-3 game, he gets hit on the first pitch. The facts of the case just seem pretty ironclad.
1: They are. Well, they are.
2: So
3: Gary Jim's reaction, the former player.
2: Yes.
3: Go get him.
2: Go get the pitcher, right?
3: Go get him.
2: And of course, that he was ejected as well as the manager. Craig Stammen was suspended for one game, which he served last night. But the question here is, and a lot of fans were calling for a bigger reaction from Craig Albernaz, the Orioles manager, of how he didn't make this a huge deal. There could have been, you know, an uproar, a fight, a benches clearing situation, and he didn't make it that.
4: Look, I mean, the Orioles pitcher hit a guy with a 95 mile an hour fastball in the ear.
2: Mm-hmm. Yeah.
3: Yeah.
4: And sometimes you have to be like, look, you know, he's going to get hit.
3: Somebody.
4: They didn't get him.
3: Right.
4: And, you know, you say, all right. You know, it is what it is. I have less of a problem with Albernaz in this one than I do when he didn't argue enough on the on the base path argument in Toronto.
2: Mm-hmm.
4: He should have got run for
2: 100%.
4: That. He should have gone 100%. Ballistic on that to show them that, you know, he's got his back. They're not going to take that kind of stuff. I don't know. I mean, I'm sorry. I look at this and I say, look, I don't think Gibson meant to do it, but it was bad.
3: It was bad.
4: It was, and
3: it was down for a minute.
4: It was two pitches that got away from him.
2: Mm-hmm.
4: And I don't blame the Padres for throwing at Gunnar. It's
3: and
4: part of the deal.
3: They did hit him in the hip in the last. So it didn't hit him higher than the hip.
4: But they threw at him the time before, and they didn't get him, which was, you know, unfortunate. Because if they would have just hit him, it probably would have ended there.
3: Exactly.
4: And so they got him with two outs in the ninth, and they hit him. So, I mean, you just move on. Mm-hmm. I mean, that's kind of what the way baseball is supposed to kind of operate.
2: Mm-hmm. Yeah.
4: That's me.
2: The MLB also has its first cycle of the year. Last night, Chicago Cubs outfielder Pete Crow Armstrong hit for the cycle in their walk-off win against the Colorado Rockies. Mm-hmm. The funniest part about this is he had a single to finish the cycle, and then he got picked off.
3: Well, that
2: happens.
3: So have they won, though?
2: Yeah, they did win.
3: Okay.
2: Yes, they did end up winning. That's pretty much it, you guys.
4: Very good.
2: All for sports.
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4: All right, quick recap. Yesterday had four games, all ended in ties. The big surprise was the first game in Atlanta, Spain, and Cape Verde 0-0, 0-0. The first scoreless game of the tournament, unfortunately.
3: Which disappointed you what?
4: Massively, because, you know, we want goals, and we wanted to have a tournament without any 0-0 games, but unfortunately we had one yesterday. Spain was supposed to score five, and they didn't. Belgium and Egypt tied 1-1 in Seattle, the first game out west in Seattle. Saudi Arabia, Uruguay, probably the best game of the day. They tied 1-1. Uruguay was really good in the second half, that game in Miami. And then last night, Iran. New Zealand, 2-2. How about 80,000 people showing up to watch Iran play New Zealand?
2: Yes.
4: What is up with that?
3: I'm
4: who would ever
3: you.
4: Thought that? Anybody who didn't think that the Americans would show up?
3: Mm-hmm.
4: I think New Zealand and Iran with 100,000, or not 100,000, 80,000 in L.A. Shows you big today, because you got three of the biggest names in the sport today. You got Lionel Messi with Argentina tonight in Kansas City against Algeria. You got Erling Haaland, the great striker for Manchester City, for Norway, playing against Iraq. That game's in Foxborough. And Kylian Mbappe, France and Senegal today, MetLife Stadium. The weather looks very good today for all these games. Nice, nice and cool. And one last thing to note, Talk Sport is reporting that when the World Cup is finally presented to the winning team on July 19th, I believe, in New York, President Trump will be on the stage.
2: Oh boy.
4: And we'll be there presenting, and apparently we'll be there for the photo as well.
2: Of course. He's part of the team.
3: That should be wild.
2: He's part of the host country.
4: Right, well, I guess so. So that's your World Cup minute or more.
3: Thank you, Brian.
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4: Howard County State's Attorney Rich Gibson didn't hold back in an interview with the Baltimore Sun, talking about the problems that he has seen in the juvenile justice system and in the justice system in general, it seems, in the state of Maryland. One-on-one, he said the case that involved Emmetson Zaya, who was the 18-year-old then accused of killing a couple of teenagers at Columbia Mall, was a case that it should have never happened, because he was apparently just as involved many different times.
3: Six different times in the juvenile system.
4: And as he said, each contact, each of those six contacts was an opportunity for us to grab a hold of this young man and intervene in a meaningful way. That didn't happen, and it didn't happen over and over and over and over again. That's a direct quote from him.
3: This is what he told us just a little over a month ago. We were talking in reference to this case, but broadening it to the issue of juvenile crime, Brian.
1: Zaya had numerous contacts with the justice system, most of them in juvenile, in the years prior to the double homicide. The end result is two dead children.
3: 15 and 16.
1: Yeah, that's unacceptable to me. It just is.
3: What that relates to and what that kind of speaks to in this whole conversation with the son is you have a broken juvenile justice system that we are putting more kids into because of this law that was signed into law by Governor Wes Moore, the Youth Charging Reform Act or whatever the title, I think, Youth Charging Reform Act. And this case is Exhibit A. Of the fact that this kid had multiple contacts in a system that did not, you know, deter his behavior or have any punishment really attached to it. And you're going to put more kids, because nothing's really changed
4: right
3: since this kid was in that system.
4: He was on home detention before the shootings.
3: Yes.
4: And as you mentioned, six different times, the prosecution wanted him held and the court said no to that.
3: Yeah.
4: Now, yeah, he and as you said, on the newly Youth Charging Reform Act, this was his quote about that. The justice system, juvenile justice system, was struggling to meet the burden before this bill. They want to put kids somewhere that's nowhere to put them, and we're not doing anything with them. Those kids are getting no treatment whatsoever. They're not getting rehabilitation. Nothing's happening. They're just sitting in the community waiting to commit their next crime.
3: We usually hear from state's attorney, you know, Ivan Bates or even Scott Schellenberger, but to hear from Rich Gibson, who is not a lock 'em up, you know, throw away the key type of guy. It tells you the ringing kind of statements coming from that community, from the state's attorney community. That's what makes it significant to me. And just remember, they were warned. They were warned about doing this. Let's see what happens.
4: Yeah.
3: It's terrible.
4: Coming up, what about the IG battle? It's not just in Baltimore City. It's across the entire state. And the war is being waged in almost every jurisdiction now that has an inspector general position. We'll discuss that. And is it a tax cut or a tax hike in Baltimore City? You make the call coming up.
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6: Traffic and weather.
7: There's an accident in Baltimore City. It's on 95 heading southbound just after 295, the Russell Street exit. It looks like traffic's really slowing down now coming out of the Fort McHenry Tunnel. You're going to start to see backups beginning from Key Highway. You're jammed solid heading past Hanover Street over toward 395. And also looks like the crash is causing issues on 395 coming out of the city as well. Slow heading up past stadiums from Conway Street up toward the ramps to 95 as well. So again, accident 95 southbound, a little bit past the Russell Street exit. There's also a crash in the city on Bel Air Road at Parkside Drive. And looking at an accident on 32 heading eastbound at 295 in Anne Arundel County. It looks like it's in the clearing stages off to the right shoulder. I'm Tony Thornton, WBAL News Radio 1090 and FM 101.5.
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6: Weather.
8: A much cooler start to the day with temperatures in the mid to upper 50s. This afternoon will feature plenty of sunshine and below average temperatures with highs in the upper 70s, close to 80 degrees. Tonight, scattered showers or even a brief thunderstorm could develop with temperatures dipping down into the 60s through early Wednesday. And Wednesday afternoon, look for a mostly cloudy sky, warmer with a chance of rain. I'm meteorologist Alina Lee on WBAL News Radio 1090 and FM 101.5.
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9: At 7:30, I'm Timber Bennett. Now, Baltimore police continue to investigate a triple shooting in Federal Hill. WBAL's Scott Wyckoff joining us this morning with the latest in this ongoing investigation. Good morning, Scott.
10: Taylor, it's been 10 days now since three men were shot here, one killed in Federal Hill, happening after the bars closed with folks spilling out onto these streets here in front of this woman's home.
11: I think at a minimum, it seems like the bars that are around the corner from here are at least contributing to some of the chaos that's happening.
10: Leading this long time, Federal Hill business owner to say now 10 days after the triple shooting.
12: You know, honestly, it's becoming a very familiar, although it's just a terrible thing, but it's happening too often.
10: As police hope the new photo of a person of interest will help in their investigation that is yet to yield any arrests.
9: And the Baltimore City Council advancing legislation last night that would lower the city's residential property tax rate by 1 cent per $100 of assessed value, while also increasing the homestead property tax credit cap from 4% to 5%. Now, part of Maryland declared a disaster area after a late April freeze. The governor says that the agriculture secretary has issued a disaster declaration for 12 counties in Maryland that were impacted by the April 21st freeze when temperatures fell into the low 20s. From ABC News, the Federal Reserve set to announce its latest decision on interest rates tomorrow as the central bank weathers the highest inflation in 3 years. And the policy move also set to arrive at a moment of flux for the nation's economy just days after an agreement between the U.S. and Iran offered some hope for some price relief. The Orioles will kick off a series with the Mariners tonight. WBAL's expanded pregame coverage begins after the news at 7, the first pitch at 9:40. I'm Taylor Bennett, WBAL News Radio 1090 and FM 101.5.
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7: Dealing with a crash on 95 heading southbound, coming out of the Fort McHenry Tunnel. It's going to be very slow beginning from Key Highway all the way in toward the Russell Street exit. Apparently right now the crash is also causing issues on 395 coming out of the city as well from Conway Street, making your way up toward 95. But again, traffic does slow on 95 south from Key Highway all the way over to 295 because of that incident. Meantime, there's an accident on the inner loop of the Beltway. It is just before the triple bridges of I-70, and that's causing backups coming up now from Frederick Road, making your way up toward Security Boulevard, or toward the Woodlawn area, I should say. Inner loop of the Beltway, there's an accident just before the JFX setting down the hill from Green Spring Avenue. You're jammed up now through that stretch. Also sluggish on the outer loop of the Beltway between Bel Air Road and Providence Road right now. A lot of heavy congestion on that top side of the Beltway. And there's an accident in the city on Bel Air Road at Parkside Drive. Traffic's brought to you by the Archdiocese of Baltimore. I'm Tony Thornton, WBAL News Radio 1090 and FM 101.5.
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6: Weather.
8: Clear and cool to start this Tuesday with many areas waking up in the mid to upper 50s. This afternoon will feature a partly to mostly sunny sky with highs in the upper 70s, close to 80 degrees. Then clouds increase tonight with a few showers developing after 9 p.m. or even an isolated thunderstorm could bring a brief downpour before daybreak on Wednesday. Clouds linger with warmer temperatures as highs climb into the mid 80s. I'm meteorologist Alina Lee on WBAL News Radio 1090 and FM 101.5.
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3: The movement to restrict records access and hobble the effectiveness of the inspector generals that began in the city of Baltimore in January has expanded to Montgomery County and Howard County. That is part of a commentary, very lengthy one, Brian, written in the Baltimore Brew by David Plymire. He's a former county attorney from Anne Arundel County who writes a lot of commentaries now, and he knows this whole world of you know, inside government because he was a county attorney himself, and how these city solicitor in Baltimore City's instance, Brian, but the county attorneys in Montgomery, Baltimore County, and now Howard County are now fighting, or at least put it this way, they're creating obstacles for these inspector generals to do freely what they used to do when it comes to information and make it more difficult. And really what this whole thing started when this mayor and Inspector General Isabel Cumming got into it was these, you know, entities saying, you know what, we don't have to give them that information anymore.
4: Mm-hmm.
3: You know, what they used to be able to get, we can say no.
4: Right.
3: You know.
4: It is alarming to me that everybody who has an inspector general and mm-hmm. the executive's office or the law offices in these counties
3: right.
4: are looking at it going, oh, can we do that mm-hmm. too? No. Can we prevent the inspector general from getting all the information right. that they're normally used to getting?
3: And make them ineffective.
4: And they're trying to, mm-hmm. and they're doing it.
3: Yeah.
4: Like, so there is an effort to say, hey, we can use this to our benefit. Mm-hmm. Let's also try to block the inspector general. And that's, I think it's awful. It would have been nice if one of these counties would have just said, no, we're not going to do that. We're going to continue to
3: work the way.
4: Yeah. But they don't.
3: No,
4: which
3: they
4: tells
3: don't.
4: You that they don't want this inspector general
3: exactly.
4: position.
3: And that growing contagion, what David Plyemeier writes about, is happening now. And the premise of his op-ed is the only way that this is going to be solved is through the citizens. And that's what I've been saying, Brian, from the very beginning of what happened with Isabel Cumming and the mayor's office. The people went out in Montgomery County, in Baltimore County, Howard County, and the city and voted. All four of those positions initially was created by the county executive, Jenny O, and initially created by the mayor, I think it was Catherine Pugh. It wasn't even Brandon Scott. But anyway, after a while, the people voted on it. And the people voted for these positions to have certain functions.
4: Mm-hmm.
3: And now, through a loophole or through, you know, some type of creation of law, these city agencies under the executives and mayor say, we can stop them.
4: Yeah.
3: I know what the people voted for. The people voted for this, but we can usurp it.
4: Yeah. So... The problem with it seems to me is that not everybody has the inspector general position, right? And it's
3: nope,
4: not a hot
3: button
4: issue for everybody. I think
3: four significant jurisdictions.
4: Right.
3: Montgomery County, Howard County, Baltimore County, and Baltimore City.
4: Right. So who is the champion of trying to save this position? I guess it's the IG.
3: It's got to be the IGs.
4: And if it's the IGs that are doing it, then it's almost like they become political, works to the advantage of those who are trying to stop them, to saying, see how political they are. See, they're just trying to go after us for what no reason whatsoever. There needs to be a politician who stands
3: with the guts,
4: up for
3: with the guts.
4: Yeah. For what people seem to want. Like, I don't know where it's not popular other
3: it's very
4: than
3: popular.
4: In circles where there are executives who don't want their stuff checked into.
3: It's got to come to a point, everyone, where when you look at the way the frustration is with a one-party controlled environment like we have here in Maryland, Howard County doesn't even have a Republican running for county executive, let alone, you know, being able to challenge, that the only check and balance that seems to be significant are these inspector generals. Howard County just created one. That's where Kelly Madigan is going to. And before she can basically put the sign out front mm-hmm. and say, hey, IG's here, come check it out, they are taking away an important tool from her to be able to have access to certain information. Access to these internal documents, everybody, is the whole blood and guts, whatever you want to call it, mm-hmm. of the power. Because once they look at what's wrong, they can report on it.
4: All right.
3: And tell you this is right, this is wrong, this is what they should be doing.
4: So it'd be nice if somebody stood up for them and said, hey, this is what's best for government and to
3: taxpayers.
4: Find
3: taxpayers and
4: yeah,
3: for taxpayers
4: and for taxpayers. Who is that going to be?
3: Right.
4: Is that the governor of Maryland? Be nice if he would. I mean, he always tells me that he's not political.
3: Good
4: that
3: government.
4: He's after
3: he wants good
4: government. That what matters more than anything else is that Democrats need to show that they can actually govern and get things done. Well, you know. Here's one of those things where people seem to like it because it shows where there are problems and they're fixed. Usually after the inspector general puts out a report on these things. I don't know. He's quiet about it. I don't think that it's pretty clear that
3: the
4: legislature is actually working against the IGs.
3: They held a bill, everyone. I keep reminding you this. They held a bill that would have fixed this problem for everybody. Yes, it was mainly in response to what happened to Isabel Cumming in Baltimore City. But as you see, this contagion that David Plyer writes about infected everybody else. But that bill, if it had passed, would have made all this discussion null and void. It changed. But they said it in the committee room and refused to vote on it.
4: So it feels like it is politicians protecting politicians.
3: Exactly. And I'm not going to accuse any individual one of this, but protecting corruption.
4: Yeah.
3: Protecting corruption, not necessarily always illegal corruption, but the corruption of handshakes, the corruption of we're able to do things, you know, for friends and skirt a little bit here, a little bit there, just to the line of illegality, but not quite at the line. And what these inspector generals show, no, there's a rule. At this point, you're supposed to do this. At that point, and they tell the people follow the rules. Do what you're supposed to do when it comes to the taxpayer.
4: Yeah. Their argument, the politicians' arguments that want to kind of rein in the IG is that that they have too much power in a way where it can become personal, and it is prohibiting them from doing what they normally would do in trying to deliver good
3: government. You know my answer to that is? Give me an example.
4: That's exactly where
3: my answer on that is. Give me an example of overreach by either Isabel Cumming or by Kelly Madigan or by Megan Lamarzi. We've had in the shows. She's Inspector General of Montgomery County. They're filling in the Baltimore County position. Her deputy, Kelly Madigan's deputy, was running, but they never filled it in. Show me where they have done something overboard or out of bounds. Show it to me.
4: Right.
3: Now, they're going to point to Isabel Cumming's personal, page, Twitter, X post. No, I'm talking about the actual reports. Her personal stuff is one thing. Show me what's in a report that is out of bounds.
4: Mm-hmm.
3: And you can't find it. That's where their argument falls flat, Brian, is exactly what you're saying is, you know, they want to talk about overreach when really what it is transparency. Mm-hmm. They don't want you to know.
4: Yeah, they don't.
3: What you doing?
4: And they would like for them to go about doing things the way that they've always been able to do.
3: Handshakes and insider deals. Mm-hmm. The big thing in Baltimore County, and it's one of the parts of this race, is you have a cabal or inside group that's able to get access to things. And Kelly Madigan's reports in Baltimore County were trying to open that window up. And say, here's why this person was able to get off 50 days without, you know, whatever. Here's how this person got this contract or whatever was going on.
4: Yeah. It's another set of eyes.
3: Yep.
4: For the taxpayer. And that's the part that just drives me up the wall is that they think it is, you know, protecting, the government. But it's not. It's protecting them personally.
3: Them.
4: It's not protecting the government. It's not protecting the taxpayer. It's protecting them.
3: This commentary in the Baltimore Brew by David Plummer is important to this extent, everybody. This office is only going to exist if you want it to. If the people don't, you keep asking what elected official, Brian. I don't know of anybody courageous enough to do this right now. But the people have to push for this. The voters.
4: All right, I hear you, but I mean, I'm not sure enough people know about this, and I don't know if there is a galvanized movement for it.
3: There was behind Kelly Madigan. When they tried to get rid of her, that movement basically shut down the attempt to get rid of her. Because they would have gotten rid of her except for the light that was shined on that, and the people that turned out were significant. That turned out in support of her office. What I'm saying is there's a quiet because they work every day. They do stuff. There's a quiet support base for all of these. But they need, as David Plummer says, to get organized and say something.
4: All right. Coming up, Val will have sports. And then we'll get to the question in Baltimore. Is this a tax cut or is it a tax hike?
3: Good question.
4: You make the call. It's a little complicated. Coming up next.
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6: Traffic and weather.
7: There's accident activity on the inner loop of the Beltway just before the triple bridges of I-70 off to the right lane. And that is causing some major delays coming up now from Wilkins Avenue, making your way up toward the Woodlawn area. Heavy and steady right around Frederick Road and slow all the way up to the incident, which is, again, just before I-70, blocking that right lane. Meantime, there's the accident on the inner loop of the Beltway right before the JFX. The right lane is blocked, and that's slowing you down coming from Park Heights Avenue. Meantime, looking at this crash activity, 95 heading southbound near 295. It looks like it's clearing out of the way now. It was a minor fender bender, but it was in the middle of the roadway, and traffic still slow coming out of the Fort McHenry Tunnel. And looking at some slow-moving traffic on 97 heading south between Benfield Boulevard all the way down the General's Highway. And just got a call of a crash in downtown Baltimore at the intersection of Lombard and Light Street. 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
6: Weather.
8: A bit cool to start the day this Tuesday, followed by lots of sunshine and highs in the upper 70s, close to 80 degrees. Tonight, especially well after sunset, a few showers or an isolated thunderstorm could develop, with temperatures falling back into the 60s overnight. And then Wednesday will be mostly cloudy and warmer with a slight chance of rain as temperatures warm back into the mid to upper 80s by the afternoon. I'm meteorologist Alina Lee on WBAL News Radio 1090 and FM 101.5.
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15: 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And this is the sound of Delegate Nino Mangione destroying our way of life.
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15: No wonder the League of Conservation Voters gave Nino a zero rating, repeatedly. 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
6: The Orioles are currently 5 games below 500 and still sitting in fourth place in the AL East as they begin their West Coast road trip tonight. They kick things off in Seattle against the Mariners at 9:40, looking to get back in the win column after losing two straight at home. 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The MLB announced that Padres pitcher Ron Marinaccio will be suspended for 3 games and receive a fine for intentionally hitting Gunnar Henderson in the bottom of the 9th inning of their game on Saturday. The Padres manager Craig Stammen was also suspended for 1 game, which he served last night. All 4 matches in the World Cup yesterday ended in a draw. The biggest of them all was Spain and Cabo Verde, finishing the match scoreless. There are 3 matches today around the country, starting with France and Senegal at 3 in the Meadowlands. Iraq and Norway face off at 6 o'clock in Boston, and Argentina and Algeria play at 9 in Kansas City. Team USA will take on Australia in their second match on Friday afternoon. I'm Valerie Preactor on the home of the Orioles and the Baltimore Ravens. 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
4: So what is a tax cut and what is a tax hike and what is happening in Baltimore City right now? So It appears that the Baltimore City Council is going to approve what looks like a cut in the property tax of 1 cent per $100 of assessed property. So the way that works out to be is $20 on a house that is valued at $200,000. Right. It's $50 for a house that's $500,000. All right. So it's a tax cut.
3: Yeah, it's a little
4: cut. You get a little something C4.
3: A little
4: right?
3: something, something.
4: But as part of the deal, see, I knew that there was something more to this story that didn't make a whole lot of sense.
3: And by the way, this would cost $2 million doing this.
4: Okay.
3: Would cost two. I just want people to understand the money that it actually would cost the city to do this.
4: But the plan also includes raising the homestead tax credit.
3: Correct.
4: So the homestead tax credit limits the annual increase your property, how much, for instance, if the state assesses your house at 25% more every 3 years. Like they said, okay, well, your house just went up $50,000 and it's an increase of, you know, 10%. The homestead caps it at a certain amount. And in Baltimore County right now, it's 4%. Or Baltimore City right now, it's 4%.
3: Right.
4: They're going to increase it 1%. To 5%. So your homestead tax will go up to 5%, but your overall assessment is dropped by a penny. So they're giving you a little bit of break on one side, but they're going to hurt you on the other
3: because
4: side.
3: Because they claim they need that to pay the $2 million. So here's the deal, everybody. You have Baltimore City Councilman Isaac Yitzi Schleifer, who has been all over this almost from the very beginning, Brian, saying we don't need the increase in the homestead tax credit to pay for this. Like if the city is worried about how to balance the budget, by first we're giving you a penny, now we're in the hole $2 million. How do we make up that $2 million? Yitzi Schleifer is saying there's another way to get it. Yeah. But increasing the tax credit, he said, like you said, it's taking money out of one pocket and putting it in another.
4: Right. And depending on where you live, how much your house is worth and what the state assesses your house on next year, the year after.
3: Your plus or minus, now, depending on
4: that. This could very easily actually wind up costing some people more money.
3: And that's what he's saying now. Baltimore City Council President Zeke Cohen, who'll join us tomorrow, Brian, in studio to talk about this and other issues, he says he believes the majority of Baltimoreans will see a benefit.
4: Okay.
3: He said he doesn't believe that the majority of Baltimoreans will see a tax increase.
4: Well,
3: that's what he says.
4: How does he know?
3: Because
4: we won't know until what the tax until your house is assessed.
3: Correct.
4: And that's going to determine whether or not you're going to benefit from this. But down the road, you're not. I mean,
3: well, he claims you will. No. So we will see.
4: See the math on that. But this is another shell game that gets played in Maryland politics on a regular basis. This is very much akin to when the governor talks about, you know, I'm going to give you a tax cut for, you know, for your income tax cut.
3: 94% of Marylanders will not see a tax increase, a tax
4: cut. And cut your taxes by 2 cents a paycheck. In the meantime, you're now paying.
3: Your car registration has gone up 60%.
4: Yeah, right. You're paying more for a lot of other different things. But hey, I gave you the tax
3: cut. Come on, man. Be happy.
4: So this is what you're doing here. Or it's like, well, we're going to cut the sales tax to 5.5%, but now we're also going to tax services.
3: Exactly.
4: We're going to include massages and fingernails, haircuts, legal things, anything that you do that normally doesn't get taxed at all, we're not going to tax that. But hey, we gave you a tax cut.
3: Gave you a break, man. What are you talking about? The significance of this, though, everybody, is in Baltimore City specifically, we have seen the city spend money in a variety of different ways. And the Clean Core, I mentioned that in News Notes and Headlines last week, Brian. The Clean Core program was very controversial, where the city was paying, you know, folks to clean up their neighborhood, you know, having a little environment, you know, dealing with that. There's $3 million there. So if you take that $3 million that's going to be put, at least the request is in the budget for this, and put it towards the towards the program for the tax, the one penny reduction in the property tax, you can pay for it. You pay for it that way.
4: Yeah.
3: But they won't do it that way. Let's get a call. Let's get Doug in Roland Park on this. Doug, good morning. You're on WBAL with Brandon Mee. What do you think about this nice gift the city is giving us, Doug?
16: Well, I don't really view it as a gift necessarily, but you guys are critiquing them for what you're saying is a shell game. But
3: yes.
16: I think first of all, I would say that the tax rate should be cut more. But the whole homestead tax credit thing is really economically inefficient, and the idea that we would lower or we would raise that cap and lower rates is a very good thing for the city, and it's a very good thing for all Baltimoreans. It's ridiculous that just because you're in your house for a few more years than someone else, you would pay substantially less, or a new person coming in would pay substantially more. And in a city that needs to drive growth, that makes no sense.
3: But are you, in the same time, while you're driving growth, potentially driving long-term homeowners out of the city?
16: No, not if you're lowering their tax rate. So that's the thing. Right now, we have a rate that's too high.
3: Right, I agree with that.
16: We try to make up for that error by giving certain people lower rates than others, and it's economically really bad. The other nuance is it's not really a tax cut. The tax rate stays the same, and commercial properties pay full taxes. There's this homeowner's tax credit, which is another sort of manipulation to try to give certain people tax rates and not. The smart economic move would be lower all the tax rates.
3: Yes.
16: I mean, people need jobs to pay taxes, right? So we
3: I
16: need
3: totally
16: businesses
3: agree.
16: In here. and then lower or continue to reduce, or frankly, I'd eliminate the homestead tax credit.
3: Well, Doug, I'm agreeing with you mostly. We'll get the 411. Thank you, Doug, for the call. We'll get the 411 from City Council President Zeke Cohen tomorrow on how this shakes up.
4: By the way, I didn't know this. If you live in Annapolis, you have to pay property taxes to the state, county, and city.
3: Isn't that wonderful? You're paying for the beauty.
4: Holy moly.
3: Beauty, the beautiful city.
4: It is beautiful and costly. All right, coming up next hour, we'll get into the Iran deal, the deal that was made by the president and the vice president. I think the vice president has his fingers all over this thing. What do you think about this deal? I think it stinks on ice. Let's talk about it coming up next.
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7: This accident on the inner loop of the Beltway right at the Triple Bridges, I-70, is still causing some major tie-ups right now. Only two left lanes are getting by the accident activity off to the right side. That's causing delays coming out of Arbutus now, beginning from a little bit past Southwestern Boulevard. Coming off 95 out of the city, heading onto the inner loop, you're going to see a lot of congestion leading you up to the accident activity up there near the bridges at the moment. Meantime, the crash on the inner loop near the JFX now in the clearing stages off to the right shoulder area, but delays remain beginning from Park Heights. Outer loop still jammed up right now, coming out of Overly now from Bel Air Road all the way out toward Providence Road this morning. The crash is cleared 95 southbound near 295, but delays remain coming out of the Fort McHenry Tunnel, but still very slow on both 895 and 95 heading south, heading into the tunnels as well. And there's a couple of accidents in town, one on Eastern Avenue at South Bethel and one on Lombard at Light Street. 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
6: Weather.
8: A much cooler start to the day with temperatures in the mid to upper 50s. This afternoon will feature plenty of sunshine and below average temperatures with highs in the upper 70s, close to 80 degrees. Tonight, scattered showers or even a brief thunderstorm could develop with temperatures dipping down into the 60s through early Wednesday. And Wednesday afternoon, look for a mostly cloudy sky, warmer with a chance of rain. I'm meteorologist Alina Lee on WBAL News Radio 1090 and FM 101.5.
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4: Brian Kronberger has your business report.
18: The markets experienced strong performance in Monday's trading session with the news that the war with Iran might be ending. Many are calling it the reopening rally. The Dow begins this morning at 51,671 after gaining 469 points in yesterday's market. The S&P 500 advanced 1.7%. The NASDAQ advanced by more than 3%. And the NASDAQ is up almost 15% year-to-date. In economic news, the Census Bureau reports residential construction data for the month of May. Economists forecast a seasonally adjusted annual rate of 1.43 million privately owned housing starts, slightly less than in April. SpaceX has had a good two-day run. The IPO price was $135 a share. The stock closed last night slightly above $192 a share. SpaceX's CEO Elon Musk said the other night that the company could bring in $1 trillion in revenue by 2030. And gold is on a three-day winning streak. Spot gold is near $4,340 an ounce. 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
9: Good morning. I'm Taylor Bennett. Some of the top stories that we're following this morning from the WBAL 24-hour broadcast center. We'll have the latest in the recent triple shooting in Federal Hill. WBAL Scott Wyckoff will have more in a live report coming up. Also, the mayor planning to sign a bill that will set clear zoning standards for smoke shops in the city. But first, the latest from ABC News at 8 o'clock.
19: From ABC News, I'm Sherry Preston. 5 people are under arrest in an alleged plot to attack the UFC fight at the White House over the weekend. Sources tell ABC News the plan involved hooking explosives onto drones and flying them into nearby buildings, and then what's described as a second wave would rush a checkpoint. President Trump at the G7 summit touting his deal with Iran. Few details have been made public, and there seems to be some disagreement over whether the plan includes Israel's withdrawal from Lebanon. Iran says yes, it does include that. Israel says no. President Trump says,
20: without the United States, there would be no Israel. Without me, there would be no Israel, because no other president was willing to do what I did.
19: ABC's Rachel Scott, traveling with the president, says,
21: so even though Israel and the U.S. got into this conflict together, Israel is making it clear they are not a part of this deal. In fact, Israeli Prime Minister Benjamin Netanyahu says Israeli forces will stay in Lebanon as long as necessary. The president even saying this morning that Israel would be nothing without him.
19: The president also meeting with Ukrainian President Volodymyr Zelensky at the summit. The price of gas has been falling, says ABC's Elizabeth Schulze.
22: The national average right at $4 a gallon, and Gas Buddy does expect that number could go down to $3.75 by the 4th of July if shipping does start to pick up in the Strait of Hormuz on Friday. There are still some big ifs there. One is that shipping companies are still waiting for clarity on this deal, with the ceasefire potentially expiring in 60 days.
19: The airlines are also saying fares won't be dropping this summer anytime, even though demand for travel has remained strong. The 8 people killed in the B-52 crash at Edwards Air Force Base still not identified. The cause still under investigation. Federal Reserve Board begins its 2-day meeting today under the new leadership of Chairman Kevin Warsh. Venus and Serena Williams back together on the court. They got a wild card entry to play doubles at Wimbledon. You're listening to ABC News.
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9: 61 and sunny. Good morning. I'm Timber Bennett. The investigation into a triple shooting in Federal Hill continues as police release another picture of a person of interest in the case. Scott Wycombe joining us this morning with the latest. Hey, Scott.
10: Yeah, it's been 10 days now, Taylor, since those three were gunned down here along Hanover Street where I am this morning, including a man who was killed, shot in the head, as police have yet to charge anyone with what happened here after the bars closed. A deadly example of late-night violence that folks who live and work here have worried about and are frustrated about. After being woken up by the gunfire in front of her home, this woman
11: saw tons of cop cars, tons of police walking around with rifles, and when the police knocked on our door, they were basically just seeing if we had any Ring camera footage that might give them some indication of who did what.
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9: Now, the Baltimore City Council advanced legislation last night that would lower the city's residential property tax rate by 1 cent per $100 of the assessed value, while also increasing the homestead property tax credit cap from 4% to 5%. The mayor will be signing a bill today that will set some clear zoning standards for smoke shops in the city. The council bill will regulate for distance the smoke shops can be from schools, recreation center, and parks, and will also set how far apart the shops can be from one another. And the search for Baltimore County's next superintendent is moving now into the public phase. Baltimore County school leaders are inviting the public to help shape the district's future. 4 finalists for superintendent will participate in a town hall tonight at 6:30. SC4 and Brian Eamon will talk with Baltimore City Council President Zeke Cohen. That's tomorrow morning after the 9 o'clock news. 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I'm Taylor Bennett, WBAL News Radio 1090 and FM 101.5.
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7: Let's give you an update on this incident on the inner loop of the Beltway near the triple bridges of I-70 just prior. The accident activity takes up a couple of right lanes. The two left lanes taken on traffic right now, but that's causing major tie-ups coming up from really out of Arbutus from 95 heading up toward Edmondson Avenue and then continuing up toward the triple bridges. Very slow right now through that stretch. So heads up if you're trying to get to Woodlawn coming out of Arbutus on the Beltway. Meantime, on the outer loop, still jammed up between 795 and Liberty Road. And then top side of the Beltway, delays continue off and on between Bel Air Road, stretching really all the way out to Providence Road as you make your way over to the Towson area this morning. Meantime, a couple of accidents in town, one on Lombard at Light Street. There's also a crash reported on St. Paul at Franklin Street. And then south of the city, 97, if you're traveling southbound, you're going to see your usual congestion beginning from Benfield Boulevard and stretching all the way down to Crownsville to Generals Highway. 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
6: Weather.
8: A bit cool to start the day this Tuesday, followed by lots of sunshine and highs in the upper 70s, close to 80 degrees. Tonight, especially well after sunset, a few showers or an isolated thunderstorm could develop, with temperatures falling back into the 60s overnight. And then Wednesday will be mostly cloudy and warmer with a slight chance of rain as temperatures warm back into the mid to upper 80s by the afternoon. I'm meteorologist Alina Lee on WBAL News Radio 1090 and FM 101.5.
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1: There's a $300 billion investment fund. Who cares where the money comes from? If it doesn't come from the United States, I get that. Of course it shouldn't. But it shouldn't come from anybody. I mean, when we recovered Germany and Japan, the Nazis weren't in charge. The Japanese imperialists weren't in charge. Here, the Iranians are in charge. The killers and thugs are still in charge. We don't give them that money because what are they going to do with it? They're going to recover everything we've taken away from them. Who cares whether it's coming from the Arabs, from the Qataris, or whatever? They don't get it. They shouldn't get any of it. That's just the reality of it. They're going to take that money and recover everything. And you know that, Sean. You know that you can't trust these people.
3: That is retired U.S. Army General Jack Keane. Many times you've been another voice pundit on Fox News. Strong supporter of President Donald Trump and the foreign policy that helped lead us to go into Iran. One of the many voices, Brian, saying, what are we doing here when it comes to the, at least the announced, we don't know everybody what is exactly in this memorandum of understanding that apparently now we find out after the fact that President Trump, Vice President J.D. Vance, and the Speaker of the Parliament of Iran have signed already. They've done this auto-signing already. The actual signing of the document will be this Friday. But in this agreement is apparently an ability for Iran, Brian, to get access to $300 billion, not from us, but from Arab countries within the region to help recover. Now, also, now we knew about this to some extent prior to finding about this $300 billion, that according to Iranian officials and Pakistan, who helped negotiate this, that we have agreed, U.S. United States, to release $25 billion of Iran's frozen assets. Now, it won't all be at once. There'll be like half, you know, if they do certain things, and half to do other certain things. These are just some of the elements that are out there, but I want to get you to weigh in on this. 410-467-WBAL. Give us a call or text us on the GreenSolutionsModeling.com text line, 410-467-9225. Even if you supported the United States going into Iran and doing all of this, when you're hearing from supporters, Brian, of the president, when people who are what are we doing with this agreement? There's a lot of buyer's remorse going on a little bit.
4: Yeah, there doesn't seem to be a whole lot of support for this. Obviously, Democrats look at it and don't think anything the president does is going to be good, and they're going to look at it and say, this is stupid. You know, the Obama deal was better than this.
3: That's what they do.
4: And then you've got, neocons who are not going to like it because it doesn't end the regime, and they feel like they have them by the neck, and they need to just finish the job. And then you even have, like, the MAGA supporters look at this and go, I don't know. Did we get enough out of all of this? No, there are some people, obviously, that are with the president and all these things and just kind of want to get out and see this as the exit ramp and say, hey, we did enough job. bombing them. We at least set them back a couple of years, and we'll just kind of move on from it. But I think it's terrible because I think that, you know, a better deal could be had, and you just need to have a little bit more patience and force, or force and patience. One or the other, probably both. And it feels like this was a decision because he just wanted to get it over with. Mm-hmm. He was tired of dealing with it. And I think J.D. Vance has been whispering in his ear because he's the one who's been trying to sell this crap sandwich on television for the last 48 hours. Mm-hmm. But people aren't buying it. I mean, when you've got Jack Keane saying this, I don't know if you heard Ben Domenech last night on Fox News. He ripped it to shreds.
3: Here's what he had to say.
2: I think he's been the best foreign policy president of my lifetime. I think that he's been incredibly bold. He has used American power to restore our sovereignty, to protect our interests, and to look out for the American people. And I think it was a gutsy call for him to go into Iran when he did. He didn't have to do it, but he did it. He thought it was the right time. And I still think that that was the right decision. This deal and everything that we know about it, to the degree that it is being spun in public by this, you know, and behind the scenes by the administration, everything about this deal seems bad to me. It all seems bad. It all seems like a setback. It doesn't seem like it meets any of the measures that the president actually put out there of his goals when it came to this conflict.
3: Now, this is the co-founder of the Federalist, somebody who is strongly, as you heard him, in the camp of going into Iran. But if this deal, as we're hearing, ends up being similar to what he's hearing, what General Keane is hearing, how does the president sell to Congress? Right now, you have United States senators like Senator Lindsey Graham. I kid you not. Senator Lindsey Graham saying, if this is what I'm hearing, this isn't good. This is Lindsey Graham talking.
4: Well, I couldn't believe, I can't believe Lindsey Graham would be in favor of this. I mean, Lindsey Graham, you know, wants to wipe Iran off the map more than anybody else probably in the United States.
3: But he's been supporting the president
4: going
3: in and doing
4: this. He does support the president, but he does go after the president when he doesn't go far enough. Now, he usually sometimes comes back around to the president. I don't know how they're going to spin it. I mean, the president's out this morning at the G7 summit in France. And he's talked about how Israel will get on board with these things because there's also reporting that Israel doesn't like this thing at all. They think it's awful. They think it ties their hands because Lebanon is a part of this deal.
3: Well, Prime Minister Benjamin Netanyahu has said he is not leaving Lebanon, at least the areas where the military is, because part of this deal, I think, calls for Israel to leave Lebanon proper and allow them to get that land back.
4: Yeah. So, and if they don't, what does that mean? The deal doesn't work. And, you know what is going to happen. Somebody's going to fire a rocket or a missile or a drone at either one of the Arab states or a United States
3: or
4: installation or Israel. And somebody's going to respond. Most likely it's going to be Israel.
3: Right, exactly.
4: And then what happens? Then, it's all off. It's all because of the Israelis. And that's what they'll say. And then it kind of drives a wedge even more between the United States and Israel. And the president, has clearly had a little bit of an issue with Benjamin Netanyahu in the last couple of days.
3: Has.
4: I usually kind of dismiss those reports, but it does seem like there is a pretty sizable rift between the two of them.
3: Well, the fact that
4: right
3: the Prime Minister, Bent Beebe, did not comment at all when the announcement came out of the signing was telling. We talked with ABC News' Jordana Miller about that, how on the ground in Israel, they were talking about in their media, the fact that you hadn't had any comment from Benjamin Netanyahu upon the signing of this for a while. You heard from his defense minister, Katz, but not from him. Let's get some comments on. Let's get to Ed and Owings Mills. Ed, good morning. You're on WBAL with Brandon Mead. From what you've heard of this deal, what do you think?
12: I think it's horrible. I think that on Friday we're going to find out the whole thing, and we're going to find out that Iran is, they've been fighting for 47 years, and they're not going to stop developing a nuclear weapon, whether they do, whether they say so or not. They lie. Trump's the biggest fantasy man I ever met. Thank God I didn't meet him. But, I mean, it's like you got Pinocchio as a president. It's terrible. Which one? I feel bad for the people that supported him, including myself, because I voted for him. And I wish I hadn't, but I had no choice, I guess. But anyway.
3: You think it's a bad deal, bottom line. Okay, I got you. I got you loud and clear. Look, here is the problem. And this is what I've been saying from day one about this. Now, we can separate all the different things President Trump's done, but this particular thing, the war in Iran, it was never explained to the extent that a president should explain a conflict to get buy-in. you've got to try when you're going to war, as we saw with Iraq, even though it soured later, there was buy-in at the beginning. Afghanistan, we knew what was happening there. When you're doing this type of thing, Brian, you need to get the people on board. And an action like this with this MOU is going to turn even more people, like Ed, who was a voter of the president, against it.
4: Well, even worse than the not having a great rationale or description of why we're going in there, the whole thing was predicated on certain criteria that the Iranians had to meet in order
3: like
4: for us to sign a deal.
3: Development, yes.
4: And the things that he harped on, get the uranium,
3: yep.
4: no nuclear ambition whatsoever, no selling or funding proxies,
3: yep.
4: and open up the Strait of Hormuz. Not all of those things are in this
3: deal. Well, they claim, according to the Pakistanis, I'm looking at the international stuff from France, that the Pakistanis, who they're through their prime minister, and Iran have agreed to reopen the Strait of Hormuz.
4: Okay,
3: that's what they claim.
4: They got the Strait open.
3: Yes.
4: And that's within
3: that's what they claim.
4: 30
3: by
4: days.
3: By Friday, the process should start.
4: The process should start.
3: By Friday.
4: They have up to 30 days
3: to
4: demine it or
3: right.
4: throw more mines in the water.
3: Whatever they
4: want
3: to do.
4: And drag their feet or do whatever they want. 30 days to open it up. But it says, apparently says nothing about the proxies.
3: No.
4: Which is a pretty big deal.
3: Like Hezbollah. Right now
4: it's
3: Hezbollah more than Hamas.
4: And we're not getting the nuclear dust either.
3: Let's
4: which, I don't know, may not be that big of a deal because it may be under rubble, but

0: were enough people that told him not to do it. Mm-hmm. You know, people of power, people of influence.
1: Yeah.
0: And he chose another course, and we know where that got him. But number two, and this is something we're not going to know. There's been some talk, not so much in the mainstream media, but if you read some sources online, intelligence sources, that our stock of missiles is perilously low.
1: Yes.
0: And that this really is, and in fact, the lull during the negotiations, this is a point in that direction, that we simply don't have the ability to apply the pressure that we did, and certainly not for long if we start it up again.
1: Well, I don't know if we don't have it, but you don't want to get to a certain level where it's perilous. I think we're good, but you don't want to get to where you're describing.
2: There was definitely a worry about one of the reasons why we couldn't open the Strait of Hormuz wasn't necessarily that we couldn't do it, but that we would expend so many of our interceptors in order to protect American assets as well as Arab assets, that it would set us back many, many years and would make us extremely vulnerable if there was another war, especially if Taiwan broke out. Yes, I think there probably is a lot of truth to that.
1: Well, yeah. Sam, so your thumbs down on what you're hearing is the bottom line.
0: So far, I'm thumbs down, although I will note that lately in our world, what you hear and what actually occurs are two very different things.
1: That's true.
0: So, I'll see what happens in a couple weeks or by the end of the summer. But so far, I'm pretty sour on it.
1: Sam, thank you very much for the call. 410-467-WBAL. 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Should we just wait, Brian? Because we really don't know. You know, only people that know what's in this agreement are Pakistan, Iran, Israel, and us. Nobody really knows what's in this thing.
2: And by us, who do you mean by us?
1: President and JD. The signers. Right?
2: Do you think they even know what's in it?
1: Well, and I believe JD does. Yeah. I believe the vice president Trump knows the broad strokes. Just give me, he don't want DJ. Give me the broad strokes.
2: Right.
1: Anyway, get your thoughts more on this in a moment.
2: I also want to say that I do think there is possibly some positive news, but there's also a lot of negative news.
1: Okay.
2: More negative news, but there is the potential for positive. We'll get to that too.
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4: Traffic and weather.
6: Looks like the crash is cleared out of the way off the main lanes on the inner loop near the triple bridges of I-70. Still some activity on the right shoulder, but some slight delays remain coming up from Catonsville, right around Route 40, approaching I-70, but should dissipate soon since the crash has now cleared off to the shoulder area. The activity still there. Outer loop still jammed up between 795 all the way down to Liberty Road. Top side of the Beltway very sluggish right now between White Marsh Boulevard, and it stretches all the way out to York Road. Looks like it's purely volume related for now. 895 still jammed up southbound between Moravia Road heading into the Harbor Tunnel. Police in the city on the scene of a couple of accidents, one on Lombard and Light Street, as well as a crash on St. Paul and Franklin Street. WBAL TV 11 weather, sunny today, high of 79. Overnight, chance of showers, low of 64. Chance of showers tomorrow, highs in the mid-80s. Currently here on TV Hill, it's sunny and 63. 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
3: We are not giving them an American dollar, number one, true. And number two, did the U.S. ever sign off on the Qataris paying them that money?
4: No, we've not. The agreement says they are not getting a single dime of American money. That's just not what this is. What the agreement does say, Sean, is again, if the Iranians behave, and if there are sanctions relief, and if the Iranians are integrated into the world economy, we would invite other countries, not us, but other countries to invest in their country. That's fine, but only if they comply with the terms of the agreement.
5: As Vice President J.D. Vance, one of the signatories, we found out, Brian, on Sunday, virtually, with President Donald Trump, the Speaker of the Iranian Parliament, to an agreement, a memorandum of understanding that we still don't know about, trying to explain to Sean Hannity last night, Vice President J.D. Vance, what exactly is in the funding part of this. Majority Leader of the United States Senate, John Thune, approached yesterday about this agreement and then heading towards this Friday signing in Switzerland, where it's supposed to be Vice President J.D. Vance, Jared Kushner, the son-in-law of the president, and the Iranian, you know, folks there. He said, I don't know enough about it to say. That was it, and walked away. Yeah. So if the Majority Leader doesn't know enough about the deal, what's going on?
0: Well, it hasn't been made public. They won't talk about it. They won't even release it privately to these senators.
5: I was about to say, the leaders, if nothing else, the speaker from your own party and the Majority Leader, they should know what's in it. I mean, you don't have to release it to everybody, but you get the leadership on board.
0: Here's the thing, too, C4, is that it doesn't make a difference that they signed a piece of paper. The piece of paper means nothing. I mean, they've agreed to these things. They said they're not going to do things all the time. They lie over and over and over again. It has nothing to do with what is on this piece of paper. It is what they do. Mm-hmm. And so what are the consequences going to be if they don't?
5: Right.
0: And of course, that has to mean force. And the president has made it perfectly clear that he just doesn't want to continue this war anymore. So I know he said this morning, we're going to bomb him to hell. But I mean, how many times has he said that?
6: Over and over again.
0: So we have to be prepared for that. And what do they want? They just need to wait him out. And so what's the best way to wait him out is to hurt him politically. So you drag this on for as long as you possibly can. Mm-hmm. You want it to go into November because it just weakens him. So I have no faith whatsoever that Iran is operating in good faith. And they are just going to pull the rug right from under him like they have been for the last 3 months.
5: And the problem with everything you just laid out is, you know that. We've talked about that. Why didn't military people know that? Why didn't the very people?
0: Oh, I think the military knows that. It's the president wants to make a deal. Look, J.D. Vance said yesterday to Jake Tapper that he said it's been so wonderful and refreshing because they're meeting with people for the first time, even senior leadership in the IRGC, that they recognize, quote, the way we've done business with the U.S. for 47 years is a mistake. Come on, Mr. Vice President. You can't be that naive. You can't be that dumb. You can't be swept off your feet that easy. You're not that. I mean, you're a bright guy.
5: Right.
0: There's no way you believe that.
5: Well,
0: and if
5: must,
0: you do,
5: if
0: you
5: this.
0: Should negotiate anytime ever again for the United States of America.
5: Let's get Mike in Baltimore on this. Mike, good morning. You're on WBAL with Brandon. What do you think about what you hear, Mike?
7: Hey, good morning, C4. How you doing?
5: All right.
7: I think this war here, I think Trump won out of the war for certain reasons, and we don't know what's in the deal, but I can tell you this, that we're not going to get out this war because of Israel Benjamin Netanyahu. He's not going to let it happen. He has this thing with, though, he's in charge. And I don't think it's going
0: to happen. So what do you think Netanyahu should do if people from Hezbollah you know, wind up shooting rockets at him? What should he do?
7: Well, if they wind up shooting rockets at him, they should protect themselves.
0: All right. Okay.
7: But I don't think it's going to come down to that.
5: That's what it's been so far. But, Mike, that's what it's been so far.
0: I mean, what's been going on.
5: That's what's been happening.
7: Well, We don't know that.
5: Yeah, we do know it. We have video of it. What do you mean? I just saw rockets flying from Lebanon. Mike, slow down. I didn't say whether or not you did. I was answering what you said. I'm not asking about what you saw. It's okay. On TV showing rockets coming from Lebanon into Israel. It's on television. Now, you can go ahead, Mike.
7: Now, you agree that both sides do lie, right?
5: Sure. I do.
7: Okay.
5: But that's got nothing to do with what I saw. Listen, Thank you, Mike.
0: Just the general picture about Israel. Does anyone really believe that Israel wants a bigger footprint? Do they want parts of Lebanon? Do they want, you
5: know? Well, they're increasing their settlements. I do believe they want a bigger footprint.
0: They're going in there to create a bigger buffer for them so they can fight back. It is not like they're an imperial country that is trying to expand. They fight back when they have to in order to do this. And there is zero doubt in my mind that if people left them alone, everything they're not going to try and take over Gaza.
5: Different governments have not Netanyahu. Different Israeli governments have said what you said, Brian. Netanyahu has been about expansion, and particularly with settlements and violation of agreements. But I don't want to go down that road because it doesn't justify firing rockets from Lebanon into Israel. It doesn't. There have been governments before Netanyahu have kept the different peace accords in place.
0: Israel is not the problem in the Middle East.
5: I hear you.
0: That's the number one issue. For some reason in this country now believe that they are the great Satan in the Middle East, and that everything would be fine if they weren't there. And they're there and have been for a very, very long time now.
5: And have been an ally.
0: And borders are there for a reason, and you have to protect them. So the one thing that I will say that I think is the silver lining of this is that there has been a lot of damage done to Iran. And even though I don't trust them, I do think that they are weakened, and who knows what is going behind the scenes. I don't know what the CIA is doing. I don't know what the Mossad is doing.
5: To this extent, Brian?
0: I'm with you. I mean, I think it's a terrible deal. I think we should keep the blockade. I think we should try to open up the Strait of Hormuz, get the oil going through, and try to starve them out, and, you know, create a scenario where they have no other choice but to capitulate. But we have decided to basically give them a victory here.
5: Coming up, everybody, there is something that's extremely important because we own it. The Baltimore City government and citizens own it. The conduit system, some 700 miles of wires that go under our city. But guess what? Nobody else has a deal like we deal in Baltimore. We'll talk about it.
0: I don't know if there's a 4-pack of tickets in the conduit system, but we've got them right here. We can hand them out to you. 4-pack right now. Go see an O's game. Tickets will be for June through August, celebrating Family Sundays at the park. If you want to go, be text number 8410-467 WBAL.
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6: Is off to the right. Shoulder delays remain coming up from Southwestern Boulevard, and there's a crash over in Ellicott City. It is on the ramp from 29 southbound to 103, Route 103. I'm Tony Thornton, WBAL News Radio 1090 and FM 101.5.
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8: At 8:30, I'm Tibber Bennett. Now, Baltimore police have released more photos in connection to a triple shooting in Federal Hill. WBAL Scott Wyckoff joining us this morning with the latest in this ongoing investigation. Hey, Scott.
9: Yeah, hitting close to home in more ways than one for this woman who was woken up by the gunfire from the triple shooting here on the streets of Federal Hill 10 days ago.
10: Our neighbor who is a couple houses down, got shot in the head and died.
9: This longtime business owner here in Federal Hill saying,
11: there's violent crime, there's nuisance crime, there's crime of all sorts.
9: As police hope the new picture they're releasing will help lead them to whoever opened fire here, shooting three people, killing one of them.
8: Now, last night, the Baltimore City Council advanced legislation that would lower the city's residential property tax rate by 1 cent per 100 of assessed value, while also increasing the homestead property tax credit cap from 4% to 5%. Mayor Brandon Scott will be signing a bill later this morning that will set clear zoning standards for smoke shops in the city. The council bill will regulate the distance that smoke shops can be from schools, recreation centers, and parks, and will also set how far apart the shops can be from one another. From ABC News, President Trump continuing to tout his agreement with Iran today as he met with world leaders in Geneva, Switzerland. The president is there for the G7 summit. T.J. Smith will talk with Maryland's 2nd District Congressman Johnny Olszewski. That's scheduled for tomorrow morning after the news at 10. I'm Tibber Bennett, WBAL News Radio 1090 and FM 101.5.
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13: This is the sound of open space in northern Baltimore County. These are the sounds of a tree being cut down and open space being paved over. And this is the sound of Delegate Nino Mangione destroying our way of life.
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13: No wonder the League of Conservation Voters gave Nino a zero rating. 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Now Nino's running for Baltimore County Council, so he can pave over North County and turn it into a parking lot. 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
6: Crash is in the clearing stages on the inner loop of the Beltway at I-70, off to the shoulder, right shoulder, but delays remain as you make your way up from Route 40, but beginning to dissipate now as you travel up toward Woodlawn. Also, there's a crash on the ramp from 108. I would say 108, Route 108 in Ellicott City. Looking at it now, the off-ramp to southbound 29 is completely blocked right now. So just a heads up if you're in that area. Meantime, on 97 heading southbound, delays continue from Crane Highway down to the Crownsville exit, the Generals Highway. Also still very heavy and steady on both 895 and 95 heading south, making your way toward the tunnels. And there's a crash in on Falls Road right in the county, right at Hillside Road. Police and response are on the scene now. I'm Tony Thornton, WB. 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
1: Weather.
16: Clear and cool to start this Tuesday with many areas waking up in the mid to upper 50s. This afternoon will feature a partly to mostly sunny sky with highs in the upper 70s, close to 80 degrees. Then clouds increase tonight with a few showers developing after 9 p.m. or even an isolated thunderstorm could bring a brief downpour before daybreak on Wednesday. Clouds linger with warmer temperatures as highs climb into the mid 80s. I'm meteorologist Alina Lee on WBAL News Radio 1090 and FM 101.5.
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0: Well, there is something that has been talked about for quite some time and that we deal with on a regular basis, but we really don't see very often, only when there is a manhole that explodes.
5: It's been a bit of a
0: news story for the last couple of years and certainly is now. Baltimore Banner does an extensive look at the conduit system here in Baltimore, and fascinating on a couple of different fronts. Number one, we are apparently the only city in America, or at least the only major city. I think Erie, Pennsylvania may do it.
5: Maybe.
0: The only major city in the United States that actually owns the system. Everybody else, it's owned by private entities, by mainly the utilities, obviously. But we're the only city in America that actually owns it. And we obviously know that there are problems. These things, these pipes are old. Mm-hmm. Some of them are
5: 1890s. They go back.
0: Yeah,
5: to.
0: They're made out of clay and this wood pulp that I never even heard of before. But by the way, kudos to the engineers of the 1890s who created materials that would still be around
5: 100
0: in
5: years
0: the year
5: later.
0: 2026. Good. But it's 741 miles long. And we know that it is crowded and that there have been problems. And now nobody really wants to take the bull by the horns and make this thing work because it is such a nest. It is the equivalent of that extension cord that you have behind your TV couch, table yeah. couch that mm-hmm. has every single plug into it. And nobody wants
5: to
0: touch
5: it. It's like a spider's
0: nest. It's got dust all over it because no one's seen it forever. And you don't want to even wiggle a cord for fear that you'll never turn your television back on again. In 2023, we know that the mayor, Brandon Scott, wanted to make a deal with mm-hmm. BGE to basically get them to take over the capital improvements. In the meantime, they essentially raised rates on a lot of people. There was pushback against this by the comptroller as well as Nick Mosby,
5: council president,
0: who said this is a terrible idea. We don't need to do mm-hmm. this. The mayor has now said, okay, probably maybe not the best. Now, he hasn't said it this way. He just says that things have evolved and he sees it in a different way now. And we're just a little bit different in 2026, 2023. Mm-hmm. But his decision is being questioned by people. But now it is going to be, well, what is to become of this?
4: What
0: and
4: happens?
0: What is the best thing for A, the city, and B, you, the taxpayer / ratepayer? And no one has a good, answer to that question, it seems.
5: Well, here's the deal, everyone. When it comes to this particular stretch of wires, the city has the electric as well as the telecom system and all that underneath the ground. No other city has all of that. They usually, working some telecom, some other, but they don't have the electrical and telecom. So that's what makes us unique. There have been efforts in the past, Brian, to get BGE to have a rental situation because their wires are dominant. They dominate, but they're not only. It's like 75% of the wires are BGE related, but the rest of it is other things down there. But the problem is in the fact of how you get the rental or the pay, because BGE then passes those costs onto consumers. And that's what the issue has been but by the way, they're doing this while improving it. Because the whole issue is the reason you have even a rental with them is so they can improve and make it reliable underground so you don't have explosions and you don't do all this stuff. So it's not like they're just, paying for space. They're supposed to be improving it at the same time. I think something this complicated, Brian, this is what the city council president at the time, Mosby, and Bill Henderson, something this complicated needs a lot more eyes on it. It needs not just to come as an agreement with the mayor and BGE. It needs to be more open to determine the cost-benefit analysis of this so that we can figure out what is the best way to go forward.
0: Okay, but here's
5: with
0: the
5: this.
0: Problem. Who wants to buy it? Everybody says, well, it's great that Baltimore owns it and nobody else owns it and they can rent it out and, they can make money. They ought to use this to their advantage. And they were flabbergasted, according to the reports, when BGE offered to buy it for $100 million like 10
5: Back
0: years
5: in
0: 2015, ago.
5: 2015.
0: And
5: right.
0: They said, well, that number's way too low. This thing is worth over $1 billion.
5: Probably is.
0: And my point to that is it's only worth $1 billion if somebody's going to pay it.
5: That's true.
0: And who wants it?
5: That's absolutely true.
0: Do you want to pay? I mean, now if
5: for 100-some-year-old problems.
0: Right. That's got all kinds of things that you probably need to tear up and replace, which is going to cost probably more than $1 billion. Now, I don't know. Maybe you could make money off of it. I'm sure BGE looked at it and determined, where their number would be for that for to make a profit off of it. But they're not going to buy it unless it's going to be financially in their favor, right?
5: And absolutely true. And that's why, again, all of this, by the way, everyone, has to eventually be approved through the Public Service Commission or anything else. So none of this is done like nefariously. The question is, what is the best deal? What is the best way to do this so it doesn't hurt the consumer?
0: Right.
5: And that's why I'm going to say again, when this thing was kind of shoved through by the mayor and the city solicitor and through the Board of Estimates, the comptroller and the present city council refused to participate because they felt it wasn't moving in the right direction. Mark Conway, I understand he's running for Congress now. He wasn't running for Congress then. He was talking about, and other city council people, let's not move so aggressively on this. Let's hold up a minute. Now, we're in a six-year deal. First 3 years, which is what we're in now, you can back out. The city is deciding to opt out of this unless things change with BGE.
0: Right. But to your point, like if you're going to raise the rent for BGE, now they don't have another choice. They have to do it. But they also have the ability to make that money up by charging higher rates.
5: If it's approved, yes. All this has to be approved. Absolutely. But they could justify doing it based on what you say and rising rentals from the city. Yeah. Let's get David and Towson on this. David, good morning. You're on WBA with Brandon. It's very complicated, this thing. But David, we're the only city, though, that has this enormity of this.
14: Well, indeed, and this seems like the exact kind of technical engineering thing that ought to be privatized. And if people are complaining that rates, that expenses might get passed on to them, has anybody looked at what the property tax rate is in the city of Baltimore counties?
5: Yes.
14: The costs are already being passed along to somebody.
5: Well, that's the deal also, David and Brian, is this something that should be in the private sector and not in the city? That's a question that, was raised at the time as well, David.
14: Well, yeah, absolutely. This is not government expertise. This is electrical engineering expertise. That's what BGE is all about. Or cable companies or whoever wants to do this.
5: That's
14: it should be privatized.
5: David, great points. I appreciate the call. I think, though, everyone, that when we're looking at the future of this city and how it grows, and you're talking about growth, whatever, Brian, that this is an asset. And that's what Nick Mosby was saying. These 741 miles are a significant asset of the city. How do we, like, monetize? Like, how do we keep this as an asset while at the same time, you know, making sure it works right? Making sure it's going
17: to
5: work right.
17: Nick saw it as a way for the city to leverage it and make money off of it and use it in a good way. The problem is, it feels like, because it's so old, is that it is a house that, you know, sure, it's a historic house, but it's old.
5: The foundation is bad.
17: It needs a lot of work. And we don't have the money to put the work into it, right? So then you're going to have to charge the utilities
5: to deal with it.
17: And, you know, they, in exchange, will wind up passing it along to the customers.
5: Now, what I would like to see, and this part of my panel discusses it, Nick Alexopoulos, many time guest on our show from BGE, offered to take reporters, Brian, on a tour of the work site to show BGE's improvement efforts, like where they've started making improvements in the area of the conduit and that type of thing. But the Baltimore City Department of Transportation, because they oversee the conduit maintenance, they've got to agree. Well, the transportation person rejected the idea, saying that the to view the conduit even from a distance would pose safety and security concerns. There's got to be a way, though, that you can show what needs to be done publicly. That's how you get buy-in. You know what I mean? That's, people say, okay, this is what we've done. This is what needs to be done. That's got to be able to be public. Without it being dangerous.
17: So let me get this straight. It's not dangerous enough for BGE to go down there and look at it, but it's too dangerous for reporters to be brought down
5: to
17: look at it.
5: That was the argument from here. I didn't understand it either. Other than they're trying to negotiate. Like, this is all part of the negotiations going on right now.
17: That's absurd.
5: It is.
17: If that's the case, if it's too dangerous for people to go down there, who's going to want to buy it? Like, I mean, and then, by the way, it needs to be fixed if it's that dangerous for people can't even go down there and do it. Yeah, that seemed more like we don't want anybody
5: to
17: have a peeky.
5: Again, everyone, this is an issue that will be ongoing. It's something that's going to be discussed. Let's get Jeff in Columbia real quick. Jeff, good morning. You're on with Brian and me. What do you think about this whole conduit thing?
18: Convoluted.
5: Okay. All right.
18: I listened to Mayor Scott on with you, and I know there's ins and outs of it, but I don't think he was so far off. I just don't know why he couldn't articulate what he was at. I thought it boiled down to, and the way he said it, he kept saying it over and over, I think the original agreement, for lack of better terms, let's just say they committed $100 million and it was going to fix a 1,000 miles of line. Now that $100 million only fixes, you know, 400 miles of line or something like that. And they were just opting out to renegotiate it because of today's dollars in inflation. I didn't think it was that bad for most of the time he comes on there, but I don't know why he couldn't articulated or in cryptic terms. Why?
5: Because it's very difficult.
18: Sure, he
17: was very cautious
5: with the lawyers and everything.
17: It made it sound like he didn't want to give his hand. He didn't want to reveal what cards.
5: But Jeff,
17: he was
5: you could be
17: play.
5: Right. But Jeff, having a view of it publicly so we can see what's all entailed in it makes a huge difference for the taxpayer to buy in.
18: For sure.
5: Thank you, Jeff. Appreciate it.
17: Well, it's not going away. No. Obviously, it's going to be a pretty big issue. Zeke Cohen's coming on the show
5: later.
17: That's
5: why I want to ask him about it, too. That's tomorrow.
17: We'll definitely bring this
5: up,
17: among other things, to get to with the city council president. Up next, though, guess what we're going to get? A special session, apparently.
5: Yeah.
17: It's coming right around the corner, apparently. The latest on that front, next.
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1: Traffic and weather.
6: Start to see a few more cars along the JFX heading southbound, beginning from the Smith Avenue overpass down to Cold Spring Lane. Just a brief slowdown after you get past Cold Spring. You're back up to speed. There's also a crash nearby on Falls Road and Hillside Road. There's a crash, also a new crash, 95 South at Caton Avenue, a little bit past Caton Avenue, off to the left side of the road. Seeing a little bit of a slowdown coming down from Washington Boulevard. Also, both 895, 95 still jammed up southbound, making your way toward the tunnels, and still sluggish on the outer loop of the Beltway now between White Marsh Boulevard and Providence Road. There's a report of a crash just prior to Perrine Parkway. WBAL TV 11 weather, sunny today, high of 79. Overnight, a chance of showers, low of 64. Tomorrow, chance of showers, highs in the mid 80s. Currently here on TV Hill, it is sunny and 63. I'm Tony Thornton, WBAL News Radio, 1090 and FM 101.5.
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16: The Orioles begin their West Coast road trip tonight in Seattle against the Mariners. Then after this three-game set, they're in L.A. taking on the Dodgers later this week and the Angels early next week. Starting game one for the Orioles is Brandon Young tonight. He's looking for his third straight win, coming off of an impressive performance against the Mariners last week at Camden Yards. That was seven full innings of scoreless baseball. The Orioles are 9-1. When Brandon Young is on the mound, you can definitely call him the team's best starter in the rotation as of right now. First pitch is at 9:40. 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Pre-game begins at 7 o'clock. I'm Valerie Preactor on the home of the Baltimore Orioles. 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
5: Coming up after the 9:30 news, everybody, in the next hour, the executive director of the Maryland Alliance of Public Charter Schools, Mackenzie Allen, is going to be joining us, Brian. Again, how hard is it to start a charter school in the state? Man, they put up so many roadblocks and obstacles. We're going to talk about the latest obstacle in Baltimore County to try to open a charter school to give parents more choice after the 9:30 news. And after 9 o'clock news, mental health days. I know what I mean when I say I need a mental health day. But what does the younger generation mean when they say that? And how have they used it or abused it? Brian, we're going to open up the lines.
17: Should be a good one.
5: And get into mental health days and what, you know, is needed when you say that. Yes, Brian, it's confirmed. The president of the Maryland State Senate, Bill Ferguson, told the Baltimore Sun yesterday that he, the Speaker of the House, Jocelyn Peña-Melnick, and probably the governor as well, didn't mention the governor, but they plan to call for a special session immediately after the June 23rd primary election next week. Now, we've been talking about this, Brian, for a while in reference to the fact that the president of the Senate was, you know, balking at having redistricting during the session. But once the Civil Rights Act, 1965 Voting Rights Act, excuse me, was the Supreme Court decision came in to change that, other states started going back into session to deal with their districts. And at that time, the rumor, it was a rumor then, Bill Ferguson was to do the same. He was going to go back into session.
17: All right. So
5: now here we are.
17: He's caved then, huh? We're at the point now we're definitely going to do this. And it's not going to mean a change for this upcoming election, but it does mean in 2028, most likelihood is that we wind up getting.
5: We're talking about a referendum. There will be a vote on something to create a referendum in November for us to vote on to allow barriers that are in place now, according to our state constitution, not to be in place. One of the barriers is you can't cross waterways. Mm-hmm. And what it would do is remove that so that you could make the first district. You know, I said before, though, you psychologically and subliminally saw it when the governor put a map out of all the eight districts. You know what was missing in the map? Water. There was no Chesapeake Bay on the map when they put it out to suggest that Maryland was landlocked.
17: So the unfortunate problem with this move is that it probably will be legal.
5: Like if the voters vote on it.
17: Right. If they vote it and they change the Constitution, then it probably will withstand a court challenge and they will be able to draw the map in any direction that they kind of want to. And they can get their 8-0 map and they pick up a seat in Congress.
5: Now, no Republican leader, according to this, Jason Buckle, the House Minority Leader, and it really is a formality, but it's an important one, or State Senator Steve Hershey have been consulted on this. Now, of course, they can do what they want because they have super majorities, but at least they could let them know what they're doing. Apparently, they haven't told them anything. So they're just going to do this regardless of what they think. Now, if there is a special session, here's where the politics can come in for November, not necessarily for June. But if they come in, Delegate Pippi and others are saying, what about reducing energy costs? What about some tax? What about something real for us during the special session? You could make an issue out of that. I would if I'm running in November.
17: Sure, go for it. But I mean, listen, their whole plan here is to ice out Republicans across the state to make Andy Harris go away.
5: Yep.
17: So there are no Republicans in Washington, D.C. What makes you think they're going to do anything to appease Republicans?
5: They won't.
17: Their whole idea is to crush them. So they're not going to tell them. They're not going to inform them. They don't even care if they show up or not.
5: But again,
17: what they want more than anything else is to have power, which is what they're going to get.
5: This should be ammo for a Republican Party looking to increase its numbers, even, you know, very small numbers, because of the unfairness of it. That's how you motivate people to vote. You motivate people to vote based on real issue. This is a real issue of what they're doing.
17: I know.
5: And they can't do it. They just are unable to formulate enough of an argument like we're doing now to increase the senators or delegates or something like that to make it not so easy for them to do this.
17: They need a messenger.
5: I'm telling you.
17: They really do. They need a messenger, somebody who basically does it full time, every day, doesn't have a day job, just goes around and talks about these issues.
5: Do you like Annapolis bullying? Because that's what this is. This is the big bully telling the Republicans, we'll deal without you. We don't need you.
17: I know. But it looks like it's going to happen.
5: Yep.
17: Yeah, next month, right around the corner. They'll find a way to make sure they get it done. And just remember that they can, when they want to, they can do things.
5: Yep. Quickly.
17: All right, coming up next hour, mental health days. C4 said it well just a few minutes ago. Are they being abused by the young people? And what exactly is the definition of a mental health day? How does it work in your office? Because a story that I heard last week blew me away and would have made me very angry. Let's talk about it coming up next.
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6: Let's give you a correction on the location of this crash in Baltimore County. It's on Falls Road at Hillside Road, just north of the Beltway. Traffic is stalled in both directions at the intersection of Falls and Hillside. Also, looking at some delays on the outer loop now, off and on between White Marsh Boulevard and Providence Road. There was an accident near Perrine Parkway. It looks like that's been cleared out of the way. There's some slow-moving traffic now along the inner loop of the Beltway coming out of Catonsville, starting from Frederick Road Road, making your way up toward the Triple Bridges. Now, there was a crash near I-70 a little while ago. That's been cleared, but apparently this is a secondary crash that's nearby, just north of Route 40 at this point, just trying to make it up to Woodlawn. And looking at some slow-moving traffic on both 895 and 95, heading south in toward the tunnels. Delays on 895 begin from Lombard Street and 95 from Eastern Avenue. WBAL TV 11 weather. Sunny today, high of 79. Overnight, a chance of showers, low of 64. Chance of showers tomorrow, high close to 85. Currently here on TV Hill, it's sunny and 67. I'm Tony Thornton, WBAL News Radio 1090 and FM 101.5.
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5: The question really is, though, Brian, in terms of mental health days, are they something we should build into our world today, considering how stressful it is? So stressful today, Brian, the world that we live in.
17: It is stressful.
5: Much more than before, right?
17: I don't know. I don't know if that's true.
5: I'm repeating what I hear.
17: Yeah.
5: Is that it is so much more on young people today than it was 30, 40, 50 years ago. That they have so many more weight of the world issues to address.
17: You know, I mean,
5: distractions and pressure.
17: I'm not going to.
5: I'm getting them revved up, everybody.
17: Yes, you are. You're just pushing buttons. So it's a lot harder when you have kids than
5: yes.
17: it is
5: oh, my
17: if
5: goodness.
17: You're single
5: Absolutely.
17: And you don't have kids in the mental health days that are happening here. I guess what I want more than anything else is clarification on what you can do.
5: What we're talking about. Okay.
17: Because a story that I heard last week that happened to a friend of mine would have ticked me off if a colleague of mine did that here.
5: He had done it. Okay.
17: Because I just think that there's etiquette at least, and you have to be, listen, sometimes you feel overwhelmed and you got to do things, you got to take care of yourself.
5: Right.
17: But you also need to take into account the impact that you're going to have on your colleagues
5: Absolutely.
17: In the office. And it doesn't seem like that matters to a lot of people.
5: Well, because it's
17: all
5: the
17: about
5: person's
17: them.
5: Personal day that they're owed.
17: Okay, well, let's talk about what that means and what you can do about it.
5: Right.
17: And if you do take one on, take a personal day, what should you do on social media?
5: Or are people just weak?
17: Yeah, there's that too.
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16: Sunny 65, good morning. I'm Caitlin Bancroft. Baltimore police still searching for those involved in a triple shooting in Federal Hill. New photos have been released. And meantime, Mayor Scott is signing a bill on smoke shops today. We'll get to both these stories and much more. But first, the latest from ABC News. It's 9 o'clock.
9: From ABC News, I'm Sherry Preston. The FBI says it foiled a plot using drones and explosives to attack the UFC fight on the White House lawn that was held Sunday night. Five people are in custody. ABC Chief Justice Correspondent Pierre Thomas has some of the details.
10: Sources telling ABC News that on Monday, five people were detained in connection with the alleged plot, with as many as 23 people allegedly involved. According to sources, suspects allegedly planned to use explosive-laden drones, which would be designed to hit buildings to spur a mass evacuation.
9: And then sources say the plan was to also attack a second wave as people rushed to checkpoints under arrest, suspects from Missouri, California, Nebraska, and Ohio. President Trump at the G7 summit in the French Alps saying the peace plan reached with Iran this week is better than the one negotiated by President Obama during his administration.
11: This deal is a wall to a nuclear weapon. His deal was a road to a nuclear weapon. My deal, they can't have a nuclear. They get blown up. If they have a nuclear weapon, they get blown up.
9: ABC's Karen Travers is traveling with the president.
1: President Trump today, during a meeting with the Emir of Qatar on the sidelines of the G7 World Leaders Summit, called the agreement between the U.S. and Iran, quote, fair and good. But he provided no new details of what's in the agreement, nor provided any timeline on when the text would be released. The president claimed that negotiations over Iran's nuclear program to be addressed in this 60-day negotiating window will be, quote, actually easier than getting to this point. Karen Travers, ABC News, Geneva, Switzerland.
9: The president says he'll send the agreement to Congress for review. Boeing confirms two of its employees were among the eight people killed when a B-52 crashed shortly after taking off from Edwards Air Force Base in California yesterday. Heavy rainfall bringing flash flooding to Texas and claiming one life, a woman whose car was swept away in a creek, Texas Governor Greg Abbott declaring a disaster in 100 counties. This is ABC News.
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4: At 9:02, good morning. I'm Caitlin Bancroft. Baltimore police release another photo of the suspects in a triple shooting in Federal Hill as the search for those suspects continues.
12: It has been 10 days now since three men were shot here in Federal Hill. It happened after the bars let out, with folks spilling out of the streets here in front of this woman's home.
13: I think at a minimum, it seems like the bars that are around the corner from here are at least contributing to some of the chaos that's happening.
12: Leading this longtime Federal Hill business owner to say now 10 days after the triple shooting.
14: You know, honestly, it's becoming a very familiar, although it's just a terrible thing, but it's happening too often.
12: As police hope these new photos of a person of interest will help in their investigation, that is yet to lead to any arrests.
4: WBAL Scott Wyckoff reporting. The photos are now up on our website. Anyone with information is urged to contact police. Coming up this morning, Mayor Brandon Scott will be signing a bill that will set clear zoning standards for smoke shops in the city.
9: The city council bill will regulate the distance smoke shops can be from schools, recreation center, and parks, and it will set how far apart the shops can be from one another. Smoke shops that are already in business but not within the new zoning limits will have 2 years to close. City Council President Zeke Cohen and Councilman Zach Blanchard will join the mayor for the 11 a.m. bill signing. Taylor Bennett, WBAL News Radio 1090 and FM 101.5.
4: Parts of Maryland have been declared disaster areas. That disaster declaration has been issued by the U.S. Department of Agriculture for counties impacted by the April freeze, including Baltimore, Carroll, Cecil, Frederick, and Howard counties. The declaration means farmers would be eligible for federal money to cover crop losses. The search for a missing Towson University student will resume today. According to authorities, 20-year-old Nazir Bell was swimming with friends in the Potomac River near the Billy Goat Trail Sunday night. When he disappeared, authorities, they presume Bell drowned in the river. And the World Cup frenzy is in full swing across North America. Some families save for years to get tickets. A Cecil County family thought that would be their reality, too, until they learned the tickets they bought would never arrive. Here's more from WBAL TV11's Marshall Keeley.
15: Heather Durgan got her confirmation from StubHub. Four tickets for almost $2,200 were promised to her before or on game day. Months went by without any tickets from the seller. Then, less than 3 days before kickoff, her worst nightmare became a reality.
18: Saturday morning, we got an email from StubHub saying that our seller could not deliver our tickets to us.
15: StubHub's ticket policy promises comparable replacement tickets or a full refund. Durgan found no replacement available, and she says she couldn't afford new tickets even with a refund. Seats in the same section listed for more than double what she paid.
4: After WBAL TV 11 reached out to StubHub, Durgan learned from the company shortly before the interview that the ticket reseller would provide her with four replacement tickets. WBAL news time is 9:05.
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6: There's an accident reported on 95 South at Keith Avenue just prior to the tunnel entrance, off to the right side of the road there, involving, it looks like a box truck. So traffic does slow just a bit heading south into the tunnel. Delays really begin from O'Donnell Street. Also on 895, still jammed up southbound between Lombard and Baltimore Harbor Tunnel. It looks like the accident's cleared on the outer loop near Perrin Parkway. Delays remain from White Marsh Boulevard over to Providence Road, but again, that's starting to dissipate as well. Inner loop still a bit of a struggle coming out of Arbutus between the Southwestern Boulevard up toward the triple bridges of I-70. The second crash just prior to I-70 this morning is now in the clearing stages up ahead of you there. And there's a serious accident at the intersection of Falls and Hillside Road up there just north of the Beltway in Baltimore County. 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
0: Weather.
16: Partly to mostly sunny and pleasant today with humidity remaining low as temperatures top out in the upper 70s close to 80 degrees. Tonight, clouds thicken with a chance for a few showers to pass on by and the potential for a brief thunderstorm, especially south of Baltimore overnight. Otherwise, dry conditions to start the day Wednesday, cloudy and mild with lows in the mid-60s. And then by the afternoon, warm and humid with highs in the mid-80s and a stray shower possible. I'm meteorologist Alina Lee on WBAL News Radio 1090 and FM 101.5.
4: 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The Orioles kick off a series with the Mariners tonight. 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I'm Caitlin Bancroft, WBAL News Radio 1090 and FM 101.5.
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17: Mental health days. Let's have a discussion, shall we? Here's the story that was told to me the other day by a friend of mine. I'm having a conversation at one of the graduation parties. Mm-hmm. And they work with some Zoomers, those in the Gen Z world, you know, 20-somethings, new to the work world, or relatively new to the work world. Mm-hmm. And for whatever reason, saying that you're going to be off for a mental health day is no big deal to them.
2: No.
17: They just tell you, you know what, I'm not coming in tomorrow. I need a mental health day. And they just take off and they say it like the day before they leave.
2: Normal.
17: Or sometimes at 9 o'clock at night, they just go on Teams or they do an email and they say, can't come into work, mental health day for me. And you're just supposed to take
2: accept it.
17: I guess that's okay. It's the world that we're living in. And because you can't question that anymore, right? You can't.
2: If somebody
17: says mental health, you just have to take it very seriously. You're not supposed to ask questions. You just say, okay, it's fine. Now, you don't necessarily have to say that you're taking a mental health day.
2: You don't.
17: A lot of places just have PTO and you can just take it for what you want. And of course, obviously, if you said that you have the flu or you got some GI issues, no one's going to question you and everyone's going to say, good, stay away from
2: take
17: the office.
2: Because
17: I don't want to get sick either. You know, keep your germs to yourself. But for whatever reason, mental health is a different connotation. You're just like, yeah, okay, I guess so. We've got a lot of work here. In the meantime, when this person calls out for a mental health day, mm-hmm. it means that the other person who, you know, they work with on a regular basis,
2: gotta
17: side by side, has to do more of the work.
2: Gotta pick it up.
17: Now, here's where it gets really interesting, though, is that my friend said later that night after they worked and had to cover for their colleague mm-hmm. and had to do a little bit of extra
2: while
17: work.
2: While they're getting a mental health day.
17: Quiet, the other mm-hmm. person was getting a mental health day. They saw on Instagram a picture of their colleague at the beach.
2: That makes you healthy. Mentally.
17: That's what it said. Basically was, I needed a break from the world
2: yes.
17: and I had to go and, you know, sit
2: relieve
17: and look at
2: all
17: the water
2: that pressure. Right.
17: And enjoy the sun on my face.
2: While everybody else is at work.
17: While everybody else is busting their ass to cover up for them. So, and I say, wow, really? And they're like, you should go, oh, yeah, this happens not on a regular basis, but enough times a year where it really does irritate me. And I've got no problem with people taking time off, especially if they need a break. But it would
2: rub you in your face with the other word.
17: If they gave you a couple of days off, like they were going to need a vacation day and didn't do it like 5 minutes before they were supposed to show up for their shift. And it would really be best if they didn't rub it in my face
2: yes.
17: with pictures of themselves on a beach looking at a beautiful body of water. So I ask you,
2: uh-huh.
17: mental health days, do we even need to discuss them? And how do we deal with the etiquette if you do take one, what it means, especially to your colleagues? 410-467-WBAL. 410-467-9225. What is professional and unprofessional about them? You can also text us on the greensolutionsremodeling.com. Text line at 410-467-WBA.
2: Can I offer a friendly amendment to your discussion, Mr. Brian Demon and audience? And that is this more of a generational discussion? Is this more of a situation where, based on how we have raised our children, now mine a little bit right at the edge of Gen Z, but more millennial or my generation, where we have told them that mental health is such a significant part, and that it's not, understand what I'm getting ready to say, is such a significant part of their reality that if they feel a certain way, they deserve to be given a day off. Like, it's a deserve, as opposed to those of us who are coming up saying, push through. Right. You know, I know that the top, but you know what? Everybody's got a problem. Like if I were to bring that up in the context that you just brought it up, certain people, when I used to work in certain places, being in my early 20s, they would say, it sounds like everybody's got a problem.
17: Yeah.
2: As opposed to, oh, I understand, C4. Really?
17: Yeah.
2: You're not well. It's a different reality today. So is this a generational thing you just described more than anything else?
17: Oh, without a doubt, it's a generational thing. Without a doubt. Mm-hmm. It, much more likely for Gen Z to take a mental health day than millennials and much more than and Gen X and baby boomers, without a doubt, because it's not the way you did it.
2: Well, we wouldn't even ask. I wouldn't even frame the question that way. Right. It would be more of a, as producer Zach is, it'd be more of a slick day type of thing where, you know, I might try to get a doctor's note or somebody, but not to say, you know, Brian, it's been a lot of pressure on me, man.
17: Right.
2: Got a lot of stuff going on. I need the beach, man.
17: Right.
2: I need to get away.
17: That part about it is, it's just, if
2: I'm putting it that way. I'm putting it that way for a reason.
17: I know, but my thing is that if you do take a mental health day,
2: yes,
17: you don't post a picture of yourself in a vacation area, right?
2: But it's obvious they felt that that was what you should do to get healthy.
17: Right.
2: Like, they felt that it was in with it, what they requested. They felt it wasn't a problem.
17: I'm going to keep it yourself. I mean, to me, that's where I said I might screenshot that and send it to the manager and say, are you kidding me?
2: This is what you gave him this day off for?
17: In the meantime, I had to do the work that they weren't here to do so they could sit on a beach.
2: And chill.
17: Like, that's not cool. That's not cool. Now, every company's got to have a different policy on all of these things. And again, to me, the best way probably to do it is PTO, personal time off. Is that you get 5 days, 10 days, or whatever it is, and then you don't even have to give a reason for it.
2: It's built into your
17: is common courtesy to try not to drop it on your colleagues, like
2: in their face.
17: Well, within like 24 hours, you may maybe give a little bit more notice, right? Than just say, "Hey, I'm not coming in this morning for that."
2: Let's get David in East Baltimore in this. David, good morning. You're on WBL with Brian and me. What do you think of this generational? Well, I think it's a generational thing of mental health days being like required, so to speak.
7: Hey, gentlemen, I'm going to agree. I do think it's generational, and I honestly feel like I'm in the wrong generation because I'm not like that. Like, I handle my problems, and I understand that difficulties happen and challenges are around. So I just don't understand why. Like, I get the fact that maybe we've been a little too rough in the past, but sometimes you just have to handle your stuff. And I think it's very important to teach people, to teach younger people in particular, that when problems and obstacles come among you, you have to find your way around them, not running from them, because they'll still be there. And that's what they seem to believe, is that when they run from it for mental health, that it's going to be gone and it's going to cure it somehow.
2: And David, while that's true, while all that is true, there's also another component. I'm adding to what you're not taking anything away, David. But Brian, also, some days you just got to work. Like, regardless of the problem, I have not come in here every day for 19 years at WBL feeling right. I'm talking about mentally.
17: Yeah.
2: I've come in some days where I was like, you know, the world can jump across a bridge. But you do it anyway, David, because work, and there's an ethic that's involved with work.
7: Absolutely. Ethic is massive. And I can just leave you one thing. Sometimes when I've done things when I didn't feel like it, I've actually produced better results than I did on the days that I actually felt like it.
2: And your mental health improves because you went beyond the boundaries you thought you could go.
7: There's your real mental health right there.
2: Thank you, David. I appreciate it. And that's the other part is, you know, you do find out what your capabilities are through pressure. And a lot of this generation doesn't want pressure. They want ease in accomplishment. And accomplishment always doesn't come with ease. It comes with pushing through barriers, pushing through when you don't think you can.
17: Yeah. Well, you know, I think what I think Gen Z looks at it and says mental health days, and they, you know, they would be telling their friends, yeah, I need a mental health day, you know, and they were just saying, I don't feel like going to work, whatever.
2: Right, just frustrated.
17: But now it's become so accepted that they feel like they literally can just tell their boss, I'm taking a mental health day and like, I'm going to go fishing with, you know, my friends because that really makes me feel good. And I just can't deal with work
2: and
17: today.
2: I'm thinking it makes us weaker. That's what I'm saying.
17: I mean, that is true. I mean, there is a difference from someone who has like anxiety or depression or whatever, but it's the way that it's being used now. At least I again, this is anecdotal, but there were enough people that were shaking their head saying yes, and these are people who work in like hospitals, who work in law offices,
2: they see it.
17: Who even work for the federal government, who are shaking their head saying yes, they've heard and seen things like this.
2: Let's get Kathleen in Baltimore. This Kathleen, good morning, you're on WBO with Brian and me. What are your thoughts, Kathleen?
8: I think you said it well, C4.

0: pressure. You realize you're under stress. So maybe you decide, instead of cooking when you go home, that you're going to get something to eat
1: right.
0: on the way home.
1: Right, right.
0: You know, maybe you hire somebody out to do the lawn instead of yourself.
1: To make a point, Kathleen, instead of taking the day off, you relieve the pressure off the job, away from the job.
0: Yes, and you recognize, I was a hospital chaplain at one point, and they stress taking care of yourself, and I was older at that point. I hadn't been trained to take care of myself, and there is value to that. But in other words, for instance, I always stopped for at least 30 seconds or a minute between each patient and just reflected on it, took some deep breaths.
1: Those are coping skills. What you're talking about, Kathleen, are coping skills, and that's what we're not teaching kids. Thank you, Kathleen, so much for the call. I appreciate it. We're not teaching. What Kathleen is really referencing is how you internally deal with pressure.
2: Yeah.
1: How do you deal with things when they get to the point where you can't handle it? Do you run away, or do you stay there and just deal with it? You find a coping mechanism somehow to deal with it.
2: All right, mental health days. How do we deal with them? Are they being abused? You got any stories? Is it generational? 410-467-WBAL. 410-467-9225.
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5: The crash on 95 South at Keith Avenue, making your way into the tunnel. Now off to the shoulder area. Delays are beginning to ease up just a bit. Still a bit of a struggle beginning from Dundalk Avenue heading south, but looks like those delays are beginning to dissipate, so stay the course there. The crash on the inner loop of the Beltway at 95, a little bit after 95 near Rosedale. That too was in the clearing stages, but heads up, especially coming toward 95 from Bel Air Road. The crash activity continues up in the county on Falls and Hillside Road. Baltimore County Police on the scene there, as well as a crash over in Catonsville on Frederick Road, just before Rolling Road. 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WBAL TV 11 weather, sunny today, high of 79. Overnight, chance of showers, low of 64. Chance of showers tomorrow, highs expected to reach the mid-80s. Currently, it's sunny and 68 here on TV Hill. I'm Tony Thornton, WBAL News Radio 1090 and FM 101.5.
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3: Talking mental health days, are they being abused? Are we now at the point now where you got some people, especially younger people, Gen Z, just, you know, they need a day.
4: Yep.
3: I just don't feel like going to work. So you pick up the phone or you send an email out, go on Teams.
4: Get a break, man.
3: Not coming into work. Mental health day.
4: Yeah.
3: And is that good enough? Is that okay? Because we're not, you know, supposed to question mental health anymore. So just, you know, how does it work in your office? Have you seen these things? We're hearing a lot of stories about people who say, yep, it happens in my office. 410-467-WBAL.
5: One of our callers earlier was a little bit above 30, but in that generation between 30 and 40 that suggested he sees a lot of it with the generation behind him. So you have people in that age range. Got this text message in, Brian. Brian, C4, I was raised in a single-parent home before it was as common as it is today. The example my mother set was, if there's pressure or a problem, put your big girl britches on and deal with it. Well, today, if you do that, you're called, you know, basically an ogre or somehow not understanding. Let's get Lila in Baltimore. Hope I'm saying that right, Lila. Good morning.
6: But you are. But I want to say this to you. Yes. I just finished sub-teaching 14 years at your school.
5: Oh, my goodness. Thank you so much,
6: years,
5: Lila.
6: 3 years ago. But I want to say this because I'm much older than you, Brian. When I was teaching, we, as a team, we would decide who would get a mental health day, and then we would take up the slack for the teacher who was not there. We had a different ethic than the young people today. I really do believe that.
5: But do you also believe, Lila, because at Poly, there's a certain pressure to perform that if you were to apply that in other schools, they might say that it's not good. I thought it was good. I thought having that type of academic type of competition is a good thing.
6: Exactly. And the reason I came out of retirement and went to Poly to sub-teach, I had two nephews who were accepted there, and I said, let me get out of my chair and go check on them to make sure they're doing the right thing.
5: There you go.
6: One went into the Marines. He's doing well. They paid for his college graduation. And one just graduated from University of Maryland College.
5: God bless you.
6: IT specialist. And he just got a big promotion at Amazon. He's a regional manager now. He travels across the United States training others.
5: Will you be proud, Lila? You be proud, and thank you so much for the call. Yeah, I appreciate the Poly connection there. Let's get Ted in Cockeysville. Ted, good morning. You're on with Brian and me. What do you think about the mental health day reality we're in?
7: I'm 54, and I use mine. I'll call and say I'm taking a mental health day, but it's just I just want a day off. I wake up. I don't feel like going in. I look at my calendar. I'm like, it's okay if I take the day off. We have so much time that we don't use for our PTO.
5: Yes.
7: As long as it doesn't interfere with anybody else or takes away from, you know, back somebody else up, use your time.
5: But who's to say it doesn't? Like, do you know for sure that when you're doing it, you're not putting extra pressure on your coworkers?
7: Yes, because based on my job, I'm in property management. I know I can look at my calendar and see what I have on my today list.
5: Okay.
7: If someone still needs to reach me, they can still reach me. But you know what? I want to take a day. I want to take a day and sit around and do nothing and just relax.
3: Well, let me ask you this. When you take a PTO day, do you have to give a reason why? Or is it just you just say, hey, PTO, I'm not coming in tomorrow?
7: I just say I'm not coming in. So sometimes I'll say mental health day, but I'm not using it like my mind needs to be rested.
3: Right.
7: It's just I don't feel like coming in.
5: And I hear you.
7: No one. Yeah.
5: There's nothing wrong with that, generally speaking. But, Ted, too many times people believe they deserve it. And I don't think just being pressured in life, you don't deserve things. If you're sick, that's one thing.
3: Yeah.
7: But how many people are sick and aren't really sick, call out sick? Just because you put a different word on it.
5: Yeah. Right.
7: Someone doesn't feel like coming to work.
5: Right.
7: That's all it is. To me, it's different than, it's a holiday and I'm not coming the day after a holiday. And you're like, really? We know you're not sick.
3: Yeah.
7: But if you have time, use it. When you travel, you'll see.
5: Oh, I believe in that.
3: I would say this. There's a difference between vacation time and sick time.
5: Exactly.
3: So is everything lumped into one for you, or is there a separate vacation time and sick time, or everything's all together for you?
7: Warmit, now everything is just, it's all lumped together.
5: Okay.
7: Okay. And I don't use it all.
5: I hear you.
7: And I still don't use it.
5: I'm with you. Thank you, Ted, for the call. You should use it, but it's just the way that it's.
3: I know you feel the same way, C4, because we've worked together for a very long time and we've been in the same building for many years. I mean, the amount of days that we have taken off for sick days, it's probably on one hand for both of us.
5: For
3: over
5: me, it's zero.
3: 15 years. I mean, it just doesn't happen. That's where the line is.
5: Yeah. Let's get Ben in Canton. Ben, good morning. You're on with Bradley. What are your thoughts about these mental health days?
4: Hey, C4. I guess people need them today because they're there today. But I just wanted to say one thing very, very briefly. I graduated from law school in 1969. Mm-hmm. And in those days, the issue was, where were you going to get a job? Not would you get a job, which is what plagues people today. And I do think kids today are under more stress than we were. I wasn't under stress until I looked at a judge and a jury for the first time.
5: I hear you. But also, Ben, while they might be under more stress, don't we also lower expectations for them at times?
4: I think so. Definitely. Yes. The answer is definitely yes.
5: Well, Ben, thank you very much for the call. It's a good. We might want to return to this conversation.
3: Yeah, I think the last caller said when he does take it, you do need to at least take into account the impact your absence is going to have on your colleagues.
5: I think somehow he said he did. I don't know. It didn't sound that way. Yeah. Coming up, everybody, charter schools in Maryland. We know what the struggle is. Well, we have a new story to talk about with Mackenzie Allen from the Maryland Alliance of Public Charter Schools coming up.
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2: Traffic and weather.
8: Traffic's looking much better around the Baltimore Beltway. Just a brief delay on the inner loop between Route 40 and I-70. The crash that was just prior to I-70 has been cleared. On the outer loop of the Beltway, just a brief slowdown as well between Harford Road as you head over toward Perry and Parkway. The crash near Perry also cleared out of the way. And it looks like the crash has gone 95 south to Keith Avenue. But your delays remain as you make your way into the tunnel just slightly as you make your way past the area of Keith Avenue. 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
9: Sunny 67 at 9:30. Good morning. I'm Caitlin Bancroft. Baltimore City Police continue to ask for the public's help in finding two suspects involved in a triple shooting in Federal Hill. Police have released another photo of the suspects in that shooting that happened on June 6th on Hanover Street. Three people were shot. One of the victims, a 41-year-old man, has since died from his injuries. Today, Mayor Brendan Scott will sign a bill at reining in smoke shop locations in the city. The legislation will establish clear zoning for the businesses. The city will cite businesses illegally selling cannabis or other controlled substances. Also, business could be padlocked after two violations. The man accused of shooting a Baltimore County police officer waived his right to a bail review. On June 7th, police went to the Milford Mill Gwynns Falls Trail for a report of a man exposing himself. Police say Shaka Kamara shot at officers following a brief chase. Kamara is then accused of stealing a gun from a bystander and shooting at police again. Kamara was also hit. He's due back in court in July. From the ABC News desk, the FBI disrupted an alleged plot that targeted the UFC Freedom 250 fights at the White House on Sunday. Five people are now in custody, but 23 people were allegedly in signal chats discussing the plan. The alleged plot involved explosive Aladdin drones that were designed to go into buildings and then spur a mass evacuation. It's a hot bird summer on WBAL all this month. 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
11: This is the sound of hope and space in northern Baltimore County. These are the sounds of a tree being cut down and open space being paved over. And this is the sound of Delegate Nino Mangione destroying our way of life.
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8: Looks like we're seeing some traffic slowing on the inner loop of the Beltway from Green Spring Avenue over to the Jones Falls Expressway as you head down the hill. Looks like it's all volume related. No reports of any incidents or accidents. The crash on 95 South Keith Avenue has been cleared. Delays remain as you make your approach, however. Also seeing a slight delay on 895 heading south between Lombard Street as you head down to the Baltimore Harbor Tunnel. Off and on delays continue along 97, making your way south from just past Benfield Boulevard, approaching Route 32, and then it's going to be sluggish all the way down to Generals Highway. I'm Tony Thornton, WBAL News Radio 1090 and FM 101.5.
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2: Weather.
9: Partly to mostly sunny and pleasant today with humidity remaining low as temperatures top out in the upper 70s close to 80 degrees. Tonight, clouds thicken with a chance for a few showers to pass on by and the potential for a brief thunderstorm, especially south of Baltimore overnight. Otherwise, dry conditions to start the day Wednesday, cloudy and mild with lows in the mid-60s. And then by the afternoon, warm and humid with highs in the mid-80s and a stray shower possible. I'm meteorologist Alina Lee on WBAL News Radio 1090 and FM 101.5.
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5: Puzzle Pieces Learning Academy Public Charter School is a Baltimore County school, Brian Neiman audience, that was supposed to open this fall. Now, it's a school that focuses on young learners and the individual attention they should get. It was projected to start with about 201 students ranging from pre-K for four-year-olds up to the third grade. It was supposed to add a grade each year, you know, going up to the point where we get to fifth grade. But ran into a little problem that a lot of charter schools run into trying to open. That is the system where these obstacles keep coming into play to prevent these charters from opening, particularly in places like Baltimore County. Joining us right now to discuss this, because she's been watching this, we've talked with her about it many times, Mackenzie Allen, Executive Director of the Maryland Alliance of Public Charter Schools. Mackenzie, good morning to you.
3: Hey, Mackenzie.
16: Good morning.
5: I appreciate you joining the show, and what jumped out at me with this puzzle pieces dilemma that they ran into that doesn't allow them to open it, because it was an attempt to close them, and fortunately the school board decided, no, we don't want to stop the school from opening, just delay it for a while, is the problem, Mackenzie, these charters run into opening. Can you describe a little bit about what puzzle pieces ran into and the broader issue of opening charters in general?
16: Yes, thank you for having me back. I would say facilities is the number one barrier for new public charter schools to open. It's like a conversion school. It's a lot easier because the school and the building are established, and that's inherited. But for a brand new, totally new public charter school, finding a facility is a huge hurdle. It's a brand new nonprofit with no money, and they're expected to sign a, you know, potentially multi-million-dollar lease for multiple years. And no one wants to take that risk at all.
5: Right.
16: So
3: all right. So why was there such a problem for them? Like the building that they had wasn't good enough or was too expensive for them? I mean, they didn't have their financial house in order before they started the school? I mean, isn't some of it on them for not being able to go from day one?
16: Well, what's interesting and what we've recently been seeing in Baltimore County with both Puzzle Pieces and Biglobal, the other charter school that was supposed to open this year that was also delayed, is that they've worked independently with outside financiers to get deals done on buildings. And the last step in those deals is often the lender has to speak with the authorizer of the public charter schools, which means someone from Baltimore County Public Schools. And unfortunately, what we've seen is that once they have that conversation with the authorizer, Baltimore County Public Schools, the lenders back out of the deal. So both Biglobal and Puzzle Pieces had a lender that would purchase the building, renovate it, and lease it back to the school. And they both lost those deals because of Baltimore County Public Schools' action. Hmm.
5: The point you raise, and it's here in the Baltimore Banner, and I think it's important, because right now about 49 charter schools exist in the state. Is that right, Mackenzie?
16: Yes.
5: Okay, 49 part, and it's trying to get, you know, more open is so difficult. You say here, at some point, when the schools change, but the obstacles remain the same, it is reasonable to ask whether we should examine not only the variable, but the constant. Can you expand on that, Mackenzie?
16: Yes, so we have two schools within the same system that are facing the same issues to opening. So we saw the school boards approve the schools, but then we've seen them struggle internally with Baltimore County Public School staff that work on charter school issues, put up intentional roadblocks that prevent the schools. So what we're potentially seeing is a board authorizes a charter school, so then they can't appeal to the state. Mm-hmm. But then the staff within the system can create all of these things that can cause the school not to open and then eventually close. So then they actually never have to have a public charter school. And the school would never win because there's nothing to appeal on. So
3: Are these new rules, have these always been in effect for charter schools in Baltimore County? I guess throughout the state, right?
16: Right. Baltimore County is interesting because they only had one public charter school, which, you know, was denied. They appealed to the state. The state remanded it back for opening. So that was already a contentious relationship and established that Baltimore County really didn't want any public charter schools. We saw this board actually approve both schools. So there was a little bit more hope that maybe, you know, if the board approved it, then maybe the staff and administration would work to ensure the school's opening. And these milestones are important. It is important to have a charter contract signed. It is important to have a lease. It is important to have enrollment by certain dates. However, to create systems that are like, well, you can't sign the charter school contract until you have a lease. But you can't sign a lease until you have a charter school contract. Yeah. It really creates this like back and forth that no one wins.
5: It's a catch-22 is what it is. And Mackenzie, at the broader point that we continue to bring up, and this is also having to do with the changes that were made through the blueprint for Maryland's future, where there was more of the cost taken by the local school system away from charter schools when it came to administrative costs. It just seems as if, you know, you take one step forward, Mackenzie, and almost five steps back trying to get charter schools open in this state.
16: Yes, it was a banner year for us with the funding formula being passed by the state board and then also the facilities funding being passed through the General Assembly. But what we saw on the flip side is sort of this hyper-local control of our districts doubling down on mistreating the public charter schools in their sector. And then because it's built, there are so many contentious relationships between authorizers and charter schools happening right now, that we're seeing lenders that historically were lending to public charter schools, even Maryland-based banks who have decided that they're no longer going to lend in Maryland. So we've actually seen Maryland end up on a blacklist of lending across the country for public charter schools.
5: Do you see, Mackenzie Allen, Executive Director of the Maryland Alliance of Public Charter Schools, do you see new charters opening in other places across the state? We know most of them are in Baltimore City, but do you see the possibility of new ones opening?
16: Oh, yes. So we just awarded our federal grants to new and expanding charter schools. And we are excited to share that Queen Anne's County had a charter school in the pipeline. Carroll County had a charter school in the pipeline. Cecil County also had a charter school in the pipeline. So we are seeing districts that don't currently have public charter schools have this interest
5: Excellent.
16: From the community. Mm-hmm.
3: I do think it's crazy, though, to think that Baltimore County has one charter school. I mean, that's remarkable. Mm-hmm. I guess, I mean, outside, though, of Baltimore City and Prince George's County, they are pretty rare throughout the state.
16: Yes, we are seeing, I mean, Frederick and Anne Arundel County have about 3-4 each.
3: Yeah.
16: But the rest of the state, it's kind of one-offs here and there. Mm-hmm.
5: Well, Mackenzie Allen, I can tell you this, and that's why I wanted to have you on. What we're watching with these almost, like, say, catch-22 arguments, you know, you got to have students, but then you can't get a lease until you have that. These types of things need to be confronted. If the school board, Brian, is voting to allow these schools, the administration needs to follow suit with what the school board is saying.
3: Where there's a will, there's a way.
5: Yes.
3: And there does seem to be a little bit of a dragging of the feet on that.
5: Mackenzie, we will keep up with this. And once again, we'll reach out to you when it's important. But thank you so much for joining the show.
3: Good to have you on. Thanks as always.
16: Absolutely. Thank you so much.
5: I appreciate it. Look, everyone, the point in this is we will never have school choice to the point, Brian, we will if there are administrators that are kneecapping these schools. Like I say, this puzzle piece of school had a $1.5 million federal grant to get started after demonstrating that it could, you know, do stuff. And then, you know, they basically communicated with the school system and all of a sudden things disappear. Like, it's fine until the school system talks to people. And when the school system talks to people, all of a sudden they lose interest. So what's happening in that communication?
3: Yeah. I mean, I guess the biggest problem for them is finding the building. And then if you're going to start a new charter
5: right.
3: school, it is finding the building and getting all that stuff. I mean, it'd be great if you got a donation or somebody gave you a building
5: sure.
3: to use, but I mean, that ain't going to happen. So you have to work that out. But you're right. It is a catch-22. What comes first? Do you get the kids and then you get the building?
5: But if the school system is talking to the building owner or to the federal grant people and away from you is saying, basically, we're not going to support this.
3: Yeah.
5: You know, then it undercuts these folks wanting to be involved.
3: Right.
5: If you're not support, it was voted on by the school board. They said, yes, keep it. The system should follow what the school board is saying from policy standpoint. And it seems like it's not happening.
3: Well, again, if you don't want it.
5: Exactly.
3: If you're really not into it, if you don't care if it happens or not, then you're not going to make sure that it does happen. If you really want it, and the school board pushes for it, and they're invested in this school opening and flourishing, then it will get the support.
5: School choice, everybody, is an anathema to public education. That's what the story is. They don't want competition.
3: Yeah.
5: They just don't want it.
3: It is pretty sad. All right, TJ's back. We're going to talk with him and find out what he has not been using mental health.
5: I was about to say,
3: he's been out. He's been on vacation.
5: All right.
3: We'll talk with him about where he's been, maybe, coming up next.
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12: This check on traffic is brought to you by GBMC. Let's take a look at the BW Parkway heading south this morning. If you're traveling through Hanover, you're seeing a little bit of a struggle now between 175 and Route 32. Off and on delays continue through that stretch. And then it looks like just before 197 heading toward Laurel, there's some work that's being set up now as you travel south through that stretch a little bit past 198. So just a heads up there, you can certainly take 95 or Route 1 as an alternate. Also, still seeing some delays off and on the outer loop between White Marsh Boulevard and Perrine Parkway. 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WBAL TV 11 weather. Sunny today, high of 79. Overnight, a chance of showers, low of 64. Chance of showers tomorrow, highs in the mid-80s. Currently, it's sunny and 70 here on TV Hill. I'm Tony Thornton, WBAL News Radio, 1090 and FM 101.5.
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3: All right, TJ Smith is back in the house.
5: Looking
3: good to
5: mentally
3: see you,
5: healthy.
3: My friend.
5: He looks very healthy.
3: A couple mental
5: I
3: health
5: don't.
3: Days
5: I look on. Sleepy. Yeah. Let's be real.
3: Did you go? Where did you go?
23: I was actually in New Jersey, but then I went to Ocean City, Maryland.
3: Okay.
23: And the air show was happening down
3: yeah,
23: there, which
3: right.
23: is phenomenal. It's sad to see this B-52 crash out of California and to watch the air show down Ocean City, which was absolutely phenomenal. Mm-hmm. I mean, just stunning work that they do there. So big crowds on hand. And no politics, actually.
3: Yeah, there
23: None.
3: You go.
23: To think that this was a, to think that it's a political season, mm-hmm. Not to see anyone running for state office with their signage
3: yeah,
23: down there
3: right.
23: anywhere on the boardwalk with all of those people.
5: Everything
23: those
5: down there.
23: Down there.
5: Right.
3: Did you run to my son who was down there for Beach Week?
23: I saw lots of rowdy teenagers.
3: Yeah,
23: so,
3: yeah. I was very, very happy to not get
5: Lacey
3: arrested.
5: From TV yeah, was yeah. down there this weekend, too. She and her family were talking yes. about the planes, how loud
23: yeah.
5: the planes were. She
23: oh,
5: was
23: yeah.
5: telling this morning.
23: I was laughing because I was thinking if you went for R&R during yeah. The different days, it was 2 days of the actual show and then mm-hmm. 1 day of the rehearsals, you weren't getting any R&R during the day for sure. But, you know, hey, it was enjoyable. And I think anybody who got to witness it probably enjoyed as well. So get to ride your bikes on the boardwalk for an extra couple of hours as well because they'd have no trams any longer. So yeah. there's that as well.
5: Well, we come back and we're a week before Election Day, and I've just seen too much of this throughout mm-hmm. my entire life. And in Baltimore County, you yeah. have the sniping reaching different levels mm-hmm. between the leading candidates where you have even polling place action mm-hmm. that gets mm-hmm. a little testy.
23: Yeah.
5: So. Baltimore County is hyping up. 1 week to go.
23: Yeah, we're going to talk about that today. The nastiness that happens, and everybody's kind of jockeying for position. And does it indicate who a front runner could be based on all of the collisions? But at the same time, is it the old adage of no news is bad news? Any press is good
5: get
23: press.
5: Get in the media.
3: You guys have both been in this before. I mean, do you at a local level, small election that doesn't mm-hmm. have a ton of internal polling? Mm-hmm. Do you have an idea of like how things are going?
5: You do. You have an idea.
3: So you think that both Julian Jones and Izzy Patoka have a good
5: idea
3: of where they are?
5: They have an idea.
23: Money. Yeah. They have money, so they've done polling, and I'm going to go out on a limb. I haven't seen any, and maybe C4 agrees. I think it's a pretty close race.
5: I do too.
23: That's going to come down to voter turnout, and they're trying to peel off the final few people to get them out to vote. Mm-hmm. And if it's to distract from, and I'll say this, go back to 2018. It was a three-horse race, and Johnny O was the dark horse.
5: That's what we talked about.
23: He was a dark horse who came in, and the top two, Brochin and Allman,
5: mm-hmm.
23: were considered the top two.
5: Mm-hmm.
23: They got into a little
5: dispute. Yes, they did, right before Election Day.
23: After Kevin Kamenetz mm-hmm. passed away.
5: Yep.
23: Could that have played a role? 17 votes was the difference
5: yeah.
23: there.
5: Well, what I've told people, politics is a mix between art and science. Mm-hmm. The art part is how well people like you, mm-hmm. your ability to speak. The science part, how many wards, how many precincts, what's voter turnout?
23: Yeah.
5: You have to be able to do that. And if you do those two together.
23: But
5: ward and precinct, but my point is ward and precinct tell you where you are. When you know certain wards are with you and certain aren't, you just do addition. It's mathematics at a certain point.
23: Get yourself a Nancy Pelosi. Not to count them votes.
5: You got to be able to count.
23: Yeah, so and then there are things like COVID that are completely unpredictable.
5: And you can't handle it.
23: Exactly. 2020. So interesting. I'll bring up some stories because back in 2022, when I was no longer a candidate during that time, I was doing a podcast where I came over here to WBAL. Mm-hmm. And a particular candidate who's up again this year for re-election used part of our podcast on a mailer. So ultimately, is some of this stuff fair game when you put yourself out there in the political world and how it ends up being used? I mean, some of it is fair game.
5: Public domain. Yeah. So we're going to get into, I'm not sure you're going to get into that, but also,
23: stick around.
5: I bet we can. But when it comes to Iran, you know, what do you think of this deal, no deal? You know, where are we? We don't even know what it says. Mm. People are signing things over the weekend. We didn't even know about they had signed.
3: DocuSign.
23: Or AutoPen.
5: Exactly.
23: I don't know. They might have taken it off the wall in the White House there with Joe Biden's pictures, right? Mm-hmm. It's interesting. We'll find out what this all entails over the coming days. The president announced, I think this morning at the G7, that he's going to read the actual agreement in a press conference format. So,
5: you know what J.D. Vance said? It's a page and a half. He said it's only a page and a half.
23: Yeah. So is it really an agreement to discuss an agreement? Like a more formalized ceasefire agreement to discuss the long-term agreement? And we'll find out there's a lot of money involved
5: a whole lot of money.
23: And here's the wild card, and we can use that as in both terms, Israel. You know, what's Netanyahu going to do?
5: He's not happy.
23: He's not happy at all. So, yeah, we'll talk about
3: that. What else you getting? Just real quick on that. I mean, the problem does seem to be, though, for the president is that he doesn't want to use force anymore. And the only way to enforce to make sure that they're actually going to do what they say is force.
5: It's force. Yeah.
3: So it's like at some point you're going to have to do it. It's either now or later because I don't trust them one bit. But that's just me.
23: Well, apparently we trust them. We trust them enough to give them a load of change. Yeah. Though we just mentioned that FBI disrupting that plot, which is quite interesting. This plot to distract and mass casualty type incident that they wanted to try to do at the UFC fight. It kind of goes right back to this whole concept of exposure you're putting the president in the midst of as well. So we'll dig into that one as well. Final days of school are here.
5: Yes, finally, they are. Right? I thought it was last week.
23: Technically and theoretically, teachers will probably tell you it was. It's over. But back to that 180-day law that we have around here where you have to go to school for that many days. But do these waning days really matter? What are they doing? We'll get a little bit of that. Redistricting back on the table, of course. And former Republican delegate Kurt Anderton will join us, talk about a mailer that went out from the DNC here in Maryland as well as the state of the Republican Party. I know Dan Cox is not up, is not pleased with some of the mailers that have gone out as well.
5: TJ Smith coming up, everybody, 10 to 2.
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2: Traffic and weather.
0: Lots of traffic on the BW Parkway heading southbound this morning. Off and on delays from 175 down to right around Route 32. Looks like that's all volume related there. And then there's some work that's set up just prior to 197 near Laurel off to the right side of the road. And that's slowing traffic through that stretch as well. Now, there is some bridge maintenance work across the Bay Bridge right now. The right lane is closed in the eastbound span. You have right now one lane heading eastbound. They're in the process of converting to the westbound span in the two-way traffic operations to help try to alleviate some of those delays. And a little sluggish now on 70 eastbound out of Ellicott City from Route 40 over to 29. WBAL-TV 11 weather, sunny skies today, high of 79. Overnight, chance of showers, low of 64. Chance of showers again tomorrow, but highs in the mid-80s. Currently, it's sunny and 70 here on TV Hill. 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
3: All right, you are ready to sell your house. You've made that decision. What are you going to do? Well, first thing you need to do is call Vinny Steo. He will sell your house as fast as you need to sell it and get you the most money as possible, because those are usually the two things you want. You want it to be sold, get it out of your hands, and get as much money as possible. He can do that for you. He's got the stats to show it. He sells on average 2.8 times faster for 3.1% more than the average agent. So you do the math on that, $400,000 home, you're talking $12,000, $13,000. And he knows who the buyers are. That's how he's able to sell so quickly and get you the most money possible. He's got a database of about 12,000 people who are actively looking to buy right now who have been approved. If you're looking to buy a house, he knows the houses that are going on the market before they hit the popular websites. And he's in the mortgage game now as well. And if you're a veteran or a first responder, he's got things for you that other agents don't. So call him or text him. 410-807-8905, also online at vinnysteo.com.
5: So you have the council president, Zeke Cohen, joining us tomorrow, Brian, to talk about a variety of things. We mentioned the conduit deal, how good that is. And also, you know, just the issue, there's apparently a move to change the Board of Estimates and to change the city structure and
3: yeah.
5: go to the charter and do all that stuff.
3: Weaken the mayor's yeah. strong hand in that. Sure. Remember, the mayor said that he wanted to do that.
5: When he was running.
3: When he was running for
5: election. Not when he became mayor. It's good to be the king.
3: His mind, right?
5: Go back and see Mel Brooks. Good to be the king.
3: Right. Also kind of changed his mind a little bit on the conduit system as well. Yeah. Which, you know, the more I look at it, I don't know. Is it good or bad that we're the only city that owns this thing? And how does Zeke Cohen
5: feel
3: about that?
5: But that's why I think you need a more transparent process where you have experts, engineer, everybody come in and kind of tell you what the pluses and minuses are instead of a couple of lawyers. A
3: right.
5: couple of lawyers doing it, doesn't. I don't know if I go for that.
3: Yeah, and that is, you know, would they even have a buyer? If it really is worth $1 billion,
5: right.
3: who's going to shell that kind of money out in order to get it? And then if they bought it, like, what would that mean?
5: Crony's going to be joining us tomorrow. Brian Kronberg, everybody. Ask him about kind of where we are with the markets and gas and the war and what do things look like.
3: Are we going to get the official document, the 1.5 pages that J.D.
5: Vance
3: on? Will we see it today? You don't
5: Friday.
3: Think so?
5: We're
3: going to wait until Friday.
5: So.
3: I don't know. The longer they hold off on this, there was a point where George W. Bush lost the Republican Party.
5: Yes, he did.
3: It feels like the president is kind
5: slipping.
3: Of slipping a little bit, at least with a
5: when
3: lot of people.
5: When you hear the outrage coming from conservatives on this deal, even a Mark Levin, that tells you a lot.
3: Well, yeah. It's more than Mark Levin, though.
5: Yeah.
3: He's losing a lot of other people as well. But I don't know if I'll be here tomorrow. I may need a mental health day.
5: Thank you, Zach.
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7: Sunny 67, good morning. I'm Caitlin Bancroft. Baltimore police release new photos in the hopes of finding the suspects involved in a triple shooting in Federal Hill. And this morning, Mayor Brandon Scott signs a bill to put a stop to illegal smoke shops. These stories and more, but first, ABC News, 10 o'clock.
10: ABC News. I'm Sherry Preston. Iran's top diplomat insists that the tentative deal to end the war with the United States would require Israel to withdraw from Lebanon, a condition Israel has rejected. As we await details on the plan itself, ABC's Rachel Scott has more on the back and forth.
11: Iran's foreign minister saying ending the war cannot happen unless Israeli forces leave Lebanon. The president making it clear he's not happy with Israel.
24: They should have been able to do the job faster. It just goes on forever. And when that happens, it throws a negative light on the big deal, and that's the deal with Iran.
11: Senior administration officials say the deal broadly reopens the Strait of Hormuz and lifts the U.S. blockade on Iranian ports.
10: The president at the G7 summit in the French Alps. Today he will meet with Ukrainian President Zelensky. He's already done that and says Friday he'll meet with Russia's Vladimir Putin. Back in Washington, the FBI says it foiled a plot to attack the UFC fight at the White House Sunday night using drones and explosives.
25: FBI Director Kash Patel, in a statement released to ABC News, said, "On June 10th, FBI and our law enforcement partners became aware of a potential threat to the UFC 250 event in Washington, D.C., involving individuals outside the National Capital Region. The investigation so far involves individuals in Ohio, Missouri, California, and Nebraska.
10: ABC's Pierre Thomas. More signs of a slumping housing market. ABC's Jim Ryan has the numbers on permits for building homes.
8: After a steep decline in April, the consensus was for at least a slight rebound in housing starts in May. Instead, the figure fell by another 15% to 1.17 million units. Looking ahead, housing starts might not rise in June either. 10,000 fewer building permits were issued last month compared to the month before.
10: Economists say even though there's a tentative deal to end the Iran war, prices for gas, food, clothing, and plane tickets could still be a while coming down. 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
7: At 10:02, good morning. I'm Caitlin Bancroft. The suspects in a triple shooting in Federal Hill remain on the loose. Police, they're releasing new photos, hoping to track them down.
9: The triple shooting here hits close to home in more ways than one for this woman who was woken up by the gunfire here on the streets of Fed Hill 10 days ago.
13: Our neighbor who is a couple houses down, got shot in the head and died.
9: This longtime business owner here in Federal Hill saying,
14: there's violent crime, there's nuisance crime, there's crime of all sorts.
9: As police hope these new pictures they're releasing will help lead them to whoever opened fire here, shooting three people, killing one of them.
7: As WBAL Scott Wyckoff reporting, those photos can be found on our website at WBAL.com. Next hour, Mayor Brendan Scott will be putting pen to paper, signing a bill to put an end to illegal smoke shops. The bill will regulate the distance smoke shops can be from schools, recreation centers, and parks, as well as how far apart the shops can be from each other. Parts of Maryland declared disaster areas after a late April freeze.
15: Governor Wes Moore says Agriculture Secretary Brooke Rollins has issued the disaster declaration for 12 counties in Maryland impacted by an April 21st freeze where temperatures fell into the low 20s. The counties include Baltimore, Carroll, Cecil, Frederick, and Howard counties. Rollins tells the governor damages in six other counties, including Anne Arundel County, are still being assessed and they could be added to the list. The declaration means farmers will be eligible for federal money to cover crop losses. Robert Lang, WBAL, News Radio 1090 and FM 101.5.
7: The search continues today after a Towson University student went missing in the waters of the Potomac Sunday night. Officials say 20-year-old Nazir Bell was swimming near the Billy Goat Trail with friends and he has not been seen since. Authorities say Bell drowned in the river. They're now trying to recover his body. WBAL News Time is 10:04.
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26: This is the sound of open space in northern Baltimore County. These are the sounds of a tree being cut down and open space being paved over. And this is the sound of Delegate Nino Mangione destroying our way of life.
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26: No wonder the League of Conservation Voters gave Nino a zero rating, repeatedly. Now Nino's running for Baltimore County Council, so we can pave over North County and turn it into a parking lot. There's a better choice. Theo LeGarder, a conservative Republican who won't raise your taxes and protects open space. 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
2: Traffic.
0: Lots of traffic activity on the BW Parkway this morning. There's an accident reported southbound just prior to Route 32. Delays begin from 175 as you head in toward that accident scene. And then after that, you're going to see some slow-moving traffic through the work zone that is set up. Looks like it is just before 197, and it's slow all the way down through Laurel this morning. Meantime, looking at some slow traffic on 895 northbound heading toward the Harbor Tunnel. Looks like there's some construction activity getting set up just prior to the Steel Bridge. I'm Tony Thornton, WBAL News Radio 1090 and FM 101.5.
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2: Weather.
12: Plenty of sunshine and a pleasant day ahead with high temperatures in the upper 70s, close to 80 degrees. By this evening, we'll see increasing clouds and a few showers pass on by, especially late at night, with a brief thunderstorm that may pop up overnight into early Wednesday morning. Otherwise, a mild start to your Wednesday with lows in the mid-60s. By the afternoon on Wednesday, it'll be warmer and a bit more humid with high temperatures in the mid-80s and a stray shower storm possible. I'm meteorologist Alina Lee on WBAL News Radio 1090 and FM 101.5.
17: Sunny 68 here on TV Hill. The Orioles kick off a series with the Mariners tonight. WBAL's expanded pregame coverage begins after the news at 7 and first pitch at 9:40. I'm Caitlin Bancroft, WBAL News Radio 1090 and FM 101.5.
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20: Well, good morning to you. Happy Tuesday to you all. I'm glad to be back. Enjoyed a few days off. I guess we could call that a mental health break. But it was my earned time off to enjoy a bit. And as I was mentioning with Brian and C4, got to go down to the beach and enjoy the air show this past weekend. Saw a number of you down there as well. It was nice. As always, when I run across listeners, sometimes will just overhear me talking and will ask, you TJ, and hear me just by my voice, which is great. As they say, I have a face for radio. So here I am. And a lot to get into today. At 11 o'clock, we'll get into the Iran peace deal and where we are on that. As I mentioned earlier as well, it looks like President Trump is saying he's going to read this memorandum of understanding fully in a press conference setting when later on this week is what we are guessing in reference to that. But a bit of controversy around what this memorandum ultimately entails. So we'll get into that a bit later on in the show after 11 o'clock news here. And we'll speak to former delegate Carl Anderton later on in the show this afternoon as well. He was a member of the Republican Party for a while, and he has some concerns about the direction that it's been going in. We'll get into some of that conversation with him after the 12:30 news here on the show. But we'll get started today with Baltimore County because tis the season, election season. It's not limited to Baltimore County. You see it all around. A matter of fact, down in the 5th Congressional District, as we know, Steny Hoyer is retiring there. As a programming note, we'll speak to Congressman Johnny Osheski, who, of course, represents this general area, the Baltimore metropolitan area and Congress. He'll join us on the top of, off the top of the show tomorrow at this time. But down that 5th Congressional District, there are a ton of candidates there. And we kind of talked about a little bit of that where Senator Chris Van Hollen came out about the PAC that's involved there. Adrian Boafo is the candidate there that's getting a lot of money infused in his campaign through outside entities, and three other candidates that are in that race that include former Prince George's County Executive Rashearon Baker and also former Capitol Police Officer Harry Dunn. They're having a joint press conference today to condemn a lot of the outside PAC money that Adrian Boafo has received. Now, as a front runner, when you're ahead, you start getting a lot of things thrown your way. Now, I say this for purposes of where things stood back in 2020. I started as I dipped my toes in the political world back in 2020. I started realizing, oh, that happens. Like, where are these lies coming from? Oh, when that outside money comes in and when certain people feel a little bit intimidated, they start making up stuff. And you'd be surprised how any list of host of things that could be made up will try to stick to you and become part of a thing, right? And that's what happens. You just look at it like, wow. And I remember I told all of the candidates, a number of the candidates, at least at the time, this, for me, it's not about trying to say anything negative about you, and especially if you're currently in office or been in office. Your record speaks for itself. I don't need to sit here and talk about you because realistically, people need to understand what I'm going to do, not what you've done, because that's part of the criticism that we've been talking about here when it comes to the Democrats here in the state of Maryland, across the country, as they gear up for 2026 midterms and 2028 presidential election. You don't have to tell independents or Democrats how bad Trump is. If they already know, you don't have to remind them about any criminality, that's already baked in. And if that's your message, Well, what's the alternative? Well, the same thing, in my opinion, exists locally. So you see a lot of that happens on the local stage. So back in 2020, dealt with it personally and saw how some of that goes on, and you start to see how things maneuver. Now, we had a curveball back then, of course. It was this thing called COVID that kind of turned things upside down, and it was pretty much a horse race. You go back and look at all the different polls during the race for mayor back in 2020. A bit of a horse race. Nothing had really broken out. No one had really broken through, and it was a bit of a horse race. Then you have this blackout of COVID, you have the election moved, and then you start trying to reposition things. All right. So then 2022, I'm doing a podcast, another network at the time. And I have candidates that are running for particular offices. One particular office, I'm doing some of the interviews, similar to what we did recently with the Baltimore County Executive's race and State's Attorney's race, doing a similar thing there, which I did for State's Attorney then and Baltimore City. But at that time, did Baltimore City's Sheriff's Department, as John Anderson was the incumbent and Sam Cogan was the challenger at that time. So I'm not big on literature, for instance. You know, you get all the mail. You know, I got back from my days away and nothing in my mailbox but campaign literature, right? So I get to the polls and I knew how I was voting. I think I had filled out the specimen ballot or whatever, but I already knew how I was voting. So as I'm walking up to the polls, a poll worker for the Anderson campaign said, "Hey, what's with the endorsement of Sam Cogan?" I said, "What are you talking about? I have no idea what you're talking about." And on the flyer, it was a quote from me from the podcast, and the quote was accurate. And my rebut was, "Well, Sheriff Anderson didn't get back to me. I emailed three different people. I tried to call, tried to get in contact with somebody, get him to appear on the podcast. Never did. And perhaps if he did, he would have been able to have that exact same type of quote to put on a mailer if he so chose to." And I remember paraphrasing some of what it might have said. And it was something along the lines of, I didn't know Sheriff Anderson with everything that was going on at that particular time, post riots and all of what was going on. I never had the occasion to interface with him. So I don't know him. And I do know him, which was Sam Cogan, because he was the one that had been interfacing more than the other. So it was an easy one. And part of the strategy at that time, they were talking about the modernization efforts, which we hear a lot. We've heard a lot from the state's attorney and Baltimore County candidates the same way. That was fair game. It wasn't anything. It wasn't an endorsement, of course. It was just a conversation that we were having, but it fit what he was talking about. And that's what he extrapolated, and that's what he used. Other campaign didn't have the opportunity because they didn't come forward and do it. Now, the question becomes, are those types of worlds fair game in politics, and how much does it play on you? Now, I bet that most of you will initially say, "I don't care about the negativity. I don't care about the mailers. I don't care about the signs." Now, I'll say this. Many of us, all listening and texting and calling, we're more of the high propensity voter who is more in tune and is going to dig deeper. But the majority of voters out there, they're paying attention to all of those things. All of that stuff matters to them. This goes back to why money is so important. The more money you have, the more opportunities you have to get those flyers out, to get those signs in front of you, and to get those commercials and on the radio and on television all in front of you for maximum exposure. To have those workers out where some are volunteers, some are getting some sort of stipend to be part of it. All of that matters. And guess what? Oftentimes, and more oftentimes than not, the person with more money than not is the one that ends up being the one that's elected. So that'll bring us into this Baltimore County race that's getting contentious over a campaign flyer as well. And I'm curious, it's a narrow question in Baltimore County, but a greater question in politics at large. How do these negative flyers or any of the campaign literature play a role in your decision making. Now, again, I preface that with the fact that I think that many of us are more high propensity voters, right, than others. But at the same time, there's a lot of people who say, who reads that trash talking about TMZ and National Enquirer and Globe? A lot of people read that trash. That's why it's so popular and it remains popular and it's always there and available for you to buy and expose yourself to because so many people do it. It's the same concept when it comes to the politics of it. Here's David Collins reporting on this Baltimore County race that's getting contentious over campaign mailers.
1: Democrat candidate Julian Jones and others take issue with the mailer using photos of council candidates without their permission. He also says it leaves the impression they're endorsing his opponent. Democratic candidate Izzy Patoka characterizes those complaints as part of the, quote, silly season. And Monday afternoon, candidate Nick Stewart admonished his competitors, saying voters are tired of dirty politics and all the negativity.
20: All right. Is it silly season? Is it really as simple as that? Or is this trickery? Is it trickery to you, the voter? If you see the faces of people who supported a particular issue at some point or another in the county, and then they show up on mail for a particular candidate, is that trickery that could indicate this person is supportive of this particular candidate? Or is that the home

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1: Traffic and weather.
2: There's the construction that's set up now up in Hartford County along 95 in both directions heading southbound. The work zone set up just before Route 24. Left lane is closed. Backup start from just after 543. And then northbound, more of the same, just a little bit past Route 24. The right lane today is closed as you head up toward the Bell Camp exit. And it's slow on 97 heading south from Benfield Boulevard as you make your way down toward Route 32. It looks like there's an accident in the northbound direction of 97 just prior to New Cut Road. WBAL TV 11 weather, sunny today, high of 79. Overnight, a chance of showers, low of 64. Chance of showers tomorrow, high close to 85. Currently it's sunny and 71 here on TV Hill. 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
15: Izzy Patoka should be ashamed. He used my face and my race in his campaign ad.
16: I object to my photo being used in a manner that could lead to voters being leaving that I support his candidacy or his political messaging.
17: They didn't like their likeness and image being used to, number one, imply that they supported Councilman Patoka and that somehow they were on a team with him.
18: No names, only illustrative. I don't even see the word. If anybody sees the word endorsement on there, please let me know. So, hey, get ready. You know, this is it, folks. 8 days of silly season left, and then we'll have a new Democratic nominee.
19: All right, that is David Collins reporting there. You heard from several people whose faces, or a couple people whose faces appeared on this flyer, which is at the center of this, quote, controversy. And you also heard their last voice was that of Councilman Izzy Patoka, and before that was Councilman Julian Jones, both of whom are candidates for county executive in the Democratic primary, as early voting is underway and election day for the primary is on June 23rd. So with that being the case, it is indicative to me of probably a tight race. I don't know. I haven't seen any polling in Baltimore County. I couldn't tell you which direction this race is going to go, but it has the feeling and makeup of a tight race, and you have candidates

0: is trying to do what they can to get any sort of competitive advantage. But is this out of bounds or is this fair game? If you're a person who is politically active and you put yourself out there, you go to public, put yourself in public situations where you are going to be photographed or you're going to be in support of something that another candidate might also be in support of, is it fair game if you end up on that person's campaign literature? Or is that something that's going a little bit overboard? I think part of the problem is that it's probably one of these things where no rules are made around this, because as Councilman Patoka pointed out, it doesn't say endorsement. But do you know that you're coloring on an ethical line that could be problematic? Where, okay, all right, I'll apologize, or they'll say this, they'll say that. Will you gain more supporters potentially than who will pay attention to the news story where they say, oh no, I was going to support him, but now I'm going to change my mind. I don't know how much people pay attention, but how does it affect you? How does the negativity, or some of the back and forth affect you? Do you want to hear more about the plans that the council person has for the jurisdiction, or for the whomever the person is that's running for whatever area that they're going to be in charge of? Or when you see some of the ads that expose a particular area, does it show you something? Now, what also is interesting here is we're talking about two Democrats, and we've talked about this a lot, where when you're in areas where the balance of power is with one party more than the other, you get that Democrat on Democrat, or Republican on Republican, depending on where you are, fighting. And you have two council people that are going to have to coexist for the remainder of this year, regardless of who wins, whether one of those two win or someone else wins. They're going to have to coexist and potentially have to partner moving forward on legislation. So how does this affect you, or does it move you at all? 410-467-WBAL, 410-467-9225. Let's hear from Kevin in Baltimore. Good morning to you, Kevin. You're on WBAL.
1: Thanks for taking my call. One thing I would like to say, it shouldn't really matter, whose picture is on any flyer or banner or whatever the case may be, because Governor Moore, he took pictures with guys from little kids from, charter schools, and they had their uniforms on and ties and stuff
0: Collegiate
1: on. And
0: schools
1: then he
0: for
1: shut
0: boys.
1: The schools down with the first bill that he signed. So, again,
0: well, he didn't shut the school down, but I hear you. But yeah, we talked about him maybe being a bigger advocate for the school when the school board made the decision to shut him down. But yeah, go ahead, continue.
1: Well, again, you are right, but he could have stepped in as governor and maybe done something, because those schools did way better than city schools, and they got shut down.
0: Yeah.
1: But back to your subject, I think that when they do take pictures of people and use videos, I thought they had to get their consent to do that, so that they wouldn't have these type of issues.
0: Mm. Yeah. No, thank you, Kevin, for the call. Now, that's a good point, but I think I think a lot of people forget that in some public formats, they are giving an implied consent. Now, there could be some sort of legal case, but what you have to recognize with some of these situations as well is what you're doing is it's a moment. Nothing in references. Somebody files a legal case right now. Let's just say there's a cease and desist. The mail is out there. The impact is already there. It's 8 days left or 7 days left before the election day. Nothing's going to change what was already exposed. What happens? The judge smacks you in the hand. Don't do it again. Okay. All right. I won't do it again. I win. It's you take advantage of some of the loopholes that exist. And now you make stronger laws, perhaps, moving forward. But sometimes you just get beyond the particular moment and you're good to go. So sometimes that's the case. Texter says, when I get a mailer from an incumbent, it goes straight to the trash. I'll probably glance at new candidate mailers, which I recently did for a Maryland House of Representative candidate. I looked at who endorsed him, whose policies I don't agree with. Thus, this new candidate went on my no list. So sometimes people get information from those flyers, which it could lead you. And I think that's a good one when you say you look at it because it's a new candidate. It leads you to knowing who this person is, knowing something more about them, which ultimately helps you figure out if this is a person you're going to endorse.
2: They made these maps by splitting our communities apart, which means that we will possibly not get our county council seat by minorities.
3: I've been going to church a lot lately, and I listen to what the pastors are saying. And one of the things one pastor said to me that made a lot of sense is, we are not perfect here in this place. We're not perfect. Perfection is up there. But what we can do while we're here is we can make progress. It's baby steps, but it's progress. We're moving the needle in the right direction.
0: And then then Nick Stewart, a candidate for county executive, said he's tired of the dirty politics happening out there.
4: Democratic candidate Nick Stewart chastised his opponents, writing, Baltimore County voters are tired of all this dirty politics and negativity. They deserve better. And he adds, that's why I was the only candidate to support the redistricting commission's map at the outset, which would have taken politics out of this process.
0: All right. So what will happen moving forward? Guess it's one of those wait and see. Will it have an impact? We'll find out in just a few days here as Election Day comes up on June 23rd.
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6: Sunny 68 at 10:30. Good morning. I'm Caitlin Bancroft. New this morning out of Anne Arundel County, a crash in Odenton claimed the life of an 85-year-old woman and injured two others. According to county police, it happened on Piney Orchard Parkway near Ransom Drive when a Lexus left its lane, struck a Hyundai head-on. The 85-year-old woman, a passenger in the Hyundai, and led died at the scene. Baltimore City Police are trying to track down two women wanted in connection with a triple shooting in Federal Hill 10 days ago. Three people shot. One of them has since died. Police had previously released a photo of the suspects, but now they've released another photo in the hopes someone would be able to identify the suspects. And a bill signing coming up this morning in Baltimore to put new zoning limits on smoke shops. The bill regulated how far smoke shops can be from schools, recreation centers, and parks, as well as how far they can be from each other. From the ABC News Desk, Switzerland's foreign ministry says a signing ceremony for the deal between the United States and Iran will take place this Friday at a resort. Multiple arrests have been made for planned attacks targeting the UFC Freedom 250 fights on Sunday. The FBI learned of the possible threat on June 10th, 4 days before the event, according to FBI Director Kash Patel. And the 68-year-old restaurant chain Pizza Hut will be sold for $2.7 billion by parent company Yum Brands. Private equity firm Long Range Capital will be the new owners. 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
7: The following is a paid political announcement.
8: This is the sound of open space in northern Baltimore County. These are the sounds of a tree being cut down and open space being paved over. And this is the sound of Delegate Nino Mangione destroying our way of life.
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8: No wonder the League of Conservation Voters gave Nino a zero rating, repeatedly. Now Nino's running for Baltimore County Council, so he can pave over North County and turn it into a parking lot. There's a better choice. Theo Lagarder, a conservative Republican who won't raise your taxes and protects open space. 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Or you can elect a true Republican conservative, Theo Lagarder, to the Baltimore County Council.
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3: Traffic and weather.
4: Construction activity continues on 95 up in Hartford County heading southbound. Just prior to Route 24, the left lane is closed with the long-term construction project resuming. Delays begin from the Bell Camp exit heading south toward 543. And then if you're traveling northbound, you'll see a little bit of a delay as well approaching Route 24 as the right lane is closed on that side. And there's a report of a crash on 50 eastbound just prior to the Bay Bridge, right at Oceanic Drive. Looks like everything's been pushed over to the shoulder, but your delays still remain as you make your way toward the bridge span. I'm Tony Thornton, WBAL News Radio, 1090 and FM 101.5.
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5: All right, so the UFC 250 is now in history after a brief delay, I believe, on Sunday evening with the storms in Washington. It's now history. Now, the structure is still there, right? And the president hasn't indicated when it will start to come down, if it will, because he indicated before that might keep it up for an extended period of time as he compared it a bit to the Eiffel Tower. But your thoughts overall when it comes to that UFC fight on the grounds of the White House? Is it something that you think that we should use the grounds for more activities moving forward? Now, interestingly enough, UFC CEO Dana White has declared that the UFC Freedom 250 is a one-time event and a one-time event only. Said that it will never happen again. Now, he said this, meaning it won't happen again because they footed the entire bill. The UFC did. The $60 million that it cost to put it on. And that's not something they're going to do again. Says it's one and done. And they also did a one and done at the Sphere out there in Vegas. So I guess the National Harbor Sphere won't be seeing a UFC fight anytime soon if Dana White sticks to his word on this. But what do you think about the event itself happening on the grounds of the White House? I was down there last week. Weekend in D.C. and, you know, saw the reflecting pool, which, by the way, it's green again. The algae's back. It was predicted to come back. That's not a shock, not a surprise. I don't know how this has become the most controversial issue going around, but that was predicted to happen. It's a lot of other mechanisms at play that are causing some of the problems. But the grounds of the White House, that South Lawn there, were littered with different umbrellas, tables, advertisements all over it for this particular event. Now, is it something that you think we should do more of? Or in order to prevent future administrations from both parties from going outside whatever the norm is for activities, whatever it's going to be, if it's advocacy, if we're talking about events that there is a financial investment involved in from your whether it's the president or some presidential interests or members of the cabinet, whatever, should they take place on the grounds of the White House, or should some new rules be laid out in reference to this moving forward? Now, the president stayed until the end. He apparently engaged throughout and declared it perfect on Truth Social. The fighters got a full West Wing and Oval Office tour before competing, and they described it as surreal. There's that. Apparently, Sean Strickland was escorted out of the Ellipse watch party by police. So there's that. And this Josh Hokit made this conspiracy comment about former First Lady Michelle Obama that's getting lambasted by multiple sides of this whole thing. So something that puts a bit of a damper on the event. Now, UFC 329 with Conor McGregor, who's been embroiled in some controversy over the past couple of years, he's making his return, and now it's going to be moving back to Las Vegas or heading back to Las Vegas. So that's where the next one is going to be. But what are your thoughts in general when it comes to this UFC event? Is this it? Are you now a person who says, all right, it was done, one and done. Let's not move forward next year with some other major event that is something that is for profit ultimately that takes place on the White House grounds. 410-467-WBAL, 410-467-9225 on the Green Solutions Remodeling.com text line. Again, Dana White said, I can't afford it. I'll never do the Sphere again either, and we'll never do this again either, talking about this. It costs a lot of money, but some great exposure ultimately. I'm sure there are probably a number of people who were never maybe into UFC that might have paid attention or checked it out for the first time, that they checked it out and thought it was good. Now, he continued on by saying, hopefully tonight created some unity. Even for the people that thought this was going to be some big political statement or something, this wasn't. This was Americans, all Americans celebrating the birthday. Do you feel like it ended up being that way? Did it feel like it ended up being a uniquely American event that took place on the White House grounds and one for everyone? Now, to that end, as we know that we've seen the fair kind of fizzle out as many of those acts backed out of it, we heard over the weekend the president has posted on Truth Social that he's planning a, quote, Trump rally on the 4th of July. It's very hyper-political on a day that's about America's independence. So did this event feel that, feel at least to you all, that this was a nonpartisan, non-political event, for Americans at large? Or was this more of this political, event in reference to this particular UFC event? I mean, again, what your thoughts might be on this. Texter says, I never watched a UFC fight before, only boxing, but I was interested, so I watched it. Now I've watched the last two Saturday fights and I'm hooked. So there's somebody who became a new a new viewer as a result for that. So there's that. One of the many reasons why this country went from class to trash, there's another opinion on that. Texter says Teddy Roosevelt regularly held boxing matches at the White House. He even participated in them. This is nothing new. Did Teddy Roosevelt have any sort of holdings in whomever the boxing sponsor was? That's a big part of this. That's a big part of the question in this. And that's the part that you have to, again, it's quite different from a basketball court or a bowling alley. If who's one of the big bowling alley companies like Pinstripes? Just use them as an example. If Pinstripes is sponsoring this big event and they're putting in the bowling alley at the White House, that changes things from we're going to have a bowling alley at the White House. If it becomes a sponsored bowling alley, I think it becomes a bit more of a different issue than just having it. If it's a boxing match that's now sponsored by the WBC or something along the lines of that, whatever, you know, whomever, Showtime Boxing, then it becomes a little bit more of an issue versus a hobby, and I'm bringing my hobby to the White House as opposed to something that's for profit that I, as this grows, I'm going to get even more out of this. That could be part of it as well. So that's something that might make a big difference. Holding an event like this, like UFC event, with a structure that overwhelms the White House is wrong. There are a lot of varying opinions on this for sure when it comes to this. So I don't know. If they wanted a truly American event, it would be a rodeo. How about that? I don't know if we want to do a rodeo on the grounds of the White House either, but you might be right. That might be more American, but there's that. But when we come back, there was a threat also at this UFC event. We are finding out the details of that today. I'll come back and give you those details as several arrests around the country have been made in reference to this. And it's quite a big deal. And I'm surprised that this is just coming out because this is quite a big deal. We'll get into the details of that when we return here on the TJ Smith Show.
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4: Construction activity continues on 95 this morning. If you're traveling southbound just prior to the Route 24 exit, the left lane is closed and delays start from a little bit past the Bell Camp exit. Same applies in the northbound direction, but the right lane today is closed heading north up past Route 24. Not as bad, just a brief tap on the brakes as you head northbound. Southbound a little bit more congestion. And seeing some slow-moving traffic on 97 heading northbound now from Benfield Boulevard up to New Cut Road. WBAL-TV 11 weather. You're going to see a chance of sunny skies, I would say, today. High of 79. Tonight, a chance of showers. Low of 64. Tomorrow, another chance of showers. High close to 85. Currently here on TV Hill, it's sunny and 71. 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
17: It is day six of the eight-day early voting period ahead of the primary election, which is 1 week from today. 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Combine that with the more than 61,000 people who voted Thursday through Sunday, it means more than 83,000 people have voted over the last 5 days. 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
5: So apparently there were planned attacks to target this UFC fight this past Sunday. And it was discovered on June 10th. So that would have been last Wednesday. So just a few days prior to this event, it was discovered. So five people have been arrested from different states that include Ohio, Missouri, and California. And reference to this right now, according to a law enforcement official who spoke to the Associated Press in reference to this. But quite a big deal that something like this was taking place. Now, FBI, DHS officials had warned in a bulletin earlier this month that the fights were an attractive symbolic target, but there were no credible threats that were listed at that particular time. But this plot was apparently going to be multi-phase, explosive drones, then a sniper team, and then a White House gate assault. So effectively, the distraction mechanism is what I surmise from this, with these explosive drones getting people to scramble as they go out, then the sniper teams and this White House gate assault team, basically, as people scrambling to get out of there, get to cover, they would have been assaulted again in that way for, quote, maximum harm at that particular point in time. This investigation spanned apparently 12 FBI field offices and identified at least 23 co-conspirators. So we'll probably see additional arrests come as a result. Signal encrypted messages or messaging was the alleged communication platform in this, and investigators cracked it via a seized iPhone. So there's that. What's the motivation behind it? We're still trying to figure all that out. We didn't get a whole lot of information as of yet, but this will be interesting to find out more in reference to this, and find out how organized this was, how close they were to it. But it brings back the, if you think about it, was just the, what are we talking, 2 months back in April, the White House Correspondents' Dinner, and we know that that has renewed the conversation about this ballroom again. But since then, we've also seen the president go to something like the Knicks game. And we remember how that shut down the several blocks around Madison Square Garden. And then to have this event in the open air, obviously very secure area of Washington, but in the open air, it brings back those security issues and makes you kind of wonder. Now, FBI Director Kash Patel said, thanks to the rapid action of this FBI, our partners, and the Department of Justice in a multi-state operation, multiple individuals are now in custody and allegedly planned attacks were stopped cold. Now, again, all right, who funded this operation? What is the technology? And how advanced are these drones that would have carried bombs? Were these homemade bombs that they would have done? You know, because we've seen the homemade style bombs and you can buy a drone at any store these days, right? So was this going to be something which still, by the way, even some homemade Molotov cocktail or some homemade explosive device dropped into a crowd of people with a regular drone that you buy from a store is going to cause mass pandemonium. So we're not talking something that has to be high level. But based on the early readings of this, it certainly sounds like this was very well coordinated and likely very well funded, and something that seems to have been worked on for an extended period of time in order to do this. Secret Service Director Sean Caron said, our special agents, mission support personnel, and technical security teams worked around the clock to identify those responsible and hold them accountable. And the vice president, J.D. Vance, says this is what happens when people turn up the rhetoric up so loud that disagreeing with somebody is a cause for violence. I think a lot of my Democratic colleagues in Washington have got to look at themselves in the mirror. Well, again, it gets very political there at that particular point in time. And both sides need to turn down the rhetoric. And that hasn't happened. I mean, again, the president, dumb, Democrats, you know, we've heard that a number of times, over and over and over again, overseas as well. That doesn't bode well for turning down the rhetoric. There's another story about Vice President, J.D. Vance. He actually apologized for something that he said. Might he be turning a corner? And I'd be curious how MAGA voters feel about that, because he's actually apologizing for some language he used in the past. So perhaps he might be trying to lead by example with some of this, but will it be popular, and will more people within his party as well adopt that also? But this drone angle, if you think about this, is this now a new budding threat to security? Now, we think about all of the different gatherings that we have, some that won't have anywhere near the levels of security that you would have for an event like this UFC fight. But just thinking about just mass gatherings, we've seen terrorists use vehicles to ram through. And what have we done? We put big DPW trucks up to block entranceways. Now, as we are watching some of these threats like this start to make their way in, are we going to really have to ramp it up? And if we think about police departments, and we talked about it, I know Baltimore police are going to be adopting the drone technology for use when it comes to dirt bikes. We have to really start considering what our options are going to be when we're having these types of big festivals with tens of thousands of people gathered, and just takes one idiot, a group of idiots, I should say, that get together and can use drones again for maximum fear and just getting people to run. That's going to cause harm to a lot of people, and it can just disrupt commerce, which terrorists like to do. And they also say this wasn't a lone wolf attack. This was a coordinated network, 23 people, again, in the signal chats, operational travel to Fredericksburg, multi-phase attack plan. They had the structure, they had the logistics, and they had the stages. So this will be very interesting to see more details as this comes out. But does this give you any sort of harm or pause moving forward when we think about big events, especially when we think about big political style events, as they seem to have been areas of target of late? So this certainly will be something that we need to pay attention to moving forward and find out what happens moving forward, and find out what we are going to see with regards to this. So anyway, when we come back, we'll find out the latest on Iran. What do you all think about that Iran deal that has been announced, the Memorandum of Understanding, and what your thoughts are on that? And of course, it's election season. Commitment 2026, WBAL, has complete coverage of Maryland's primary election on Tuesday, June 23rd. 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
3: Traffic and weather.
4: The construction has resumed this morning on 95 up in Harford County. Heading southbound is where you're going to see a lot of your delays right now. Just before Route 24, the left lane is closed, seeing delays beginning from 543. There is an accident reported on 95 in the city, northbound, right at Key Highway. The right lane is taken away. WBAL TV 11 weather. Sunny skies today, high of 79. Overnight, chance of showers, low of 64. Chance of showers tomorrow, highs in the mid-80s. Currently, it's sunny and 71 here on TV Hill. I'm Tony Thornton, WBAL News Radio 1090 and FM 101.5.
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5: All right, so where are we when it comes to the memorandum of understanding with Iran? Is this the deal that we were seeking? And will this resolve things over in the Middle East for the foreseeable future? Well, I can tell you that not everyone's happy with this. And one, Benjamin Netanyahu, certainly not happy with where things stand. And President has some pretty strong words when it comes to Prime Minister Benjamin Netanyahu and when it comes to Lebanon, which is pretty much the red line for Iran when they talk about this whole peace deal as well. So what will happen there? And is it that fragile that if Israel decides they're going to keep on moving forward with Lebanon, will Iran hold up their end of the bargain? We'll come back and talk about it when we return here on the TJ Smith Show.
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17: Sunny and 70, I'm Caitlin Bancroft. Baltimore police still searching for those involved in a triple shooting in Federal Hill. New photos have been released. Meantime, Mayor Scott signing a bill on smoke shops. We'll get to both of these stories and much more. But first, ABC News at 11 o'clock.
22: From ABC News, I'm Sherry Preston. Does the memorandum of understanding between the United States and Iran include Israel leaving Lebanon or not? As we await full details of the agreement, that seems to be one of the main questions. Iran insists Israel must leave, and Israel says it won't. ABC's Karen Traffers is traveling with the president at the G7 summit in the French Alps.
23: President Trump said the U.S.-Iran deal can survive even if Israel continues attacking Lebanon. But the president criticized Israel for its recent strikes in Beirut, telling reporters he thinks it went too far.
24: Israel's fighting Hezbollah too long, and too many people are being killed. And you don't have to knock down an apartment house every time you're looking for somebody, because there are a lot of people in those apartment houses, and they're not all Hezbollah, that I can tell you.
23: Karen Travers, ABC News, Geneva, Switzerland.
22: Sitting alongside the leader of the United Arab Emirates, President Trump also said today he did not know about the alleged plot to attack the UFC event on the White House lawn Sunday.
24: I haven't heard about it, no, but I watched. The attack that I watched were the fighters. And he saw it too, by the way. He was sitting back home in his beautiful palace and he was watching it. And they were as good a fights as I've ever seen. Right?
22: Five people are under arrest. The FBI says they had planned to use explosive-laden drones on spectators at the fights. Texas, Louisiana, and Mississippi facing a continued threat of flooding. And those playing in World Cup matches are being warned about it. Here's ABC's Jim Ryan.
25: When the men's national soccer teams from Portugal and the Democratic Republic of Congo head for Houston Stadium Wednesday, they may have to pick their way through flooded streets. 18 million people from central Texas to Mississippi are under flood watches. Governor Greg Abbott has preemptively issued a disaster declaration for 101 of Texas' 254 counties.
22: Kevin Warsh holds his first policy meeting as chairman of the Federal Reserve today. Tomorrow, when the meeting ends, we could get a better sense of whether interest rates are headed up or down. This is ABC News.
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17: At 11:02, good morning. I'm Caitlin Bancroft. Baltimore police release another photo of the suspects in a triple shooting in Federal Hill as the search for those suspects continues.
26: It has been 10 days now since three men were shot here in Federal Hill.
0: It happened after the bars let out, with folks spilling out onto the streets here in front of this woman's home.
1: I think at a minimum, it seems like the bars that are around the corner from here are at least contributing to some of the chaos that's happening.
0: Leading this longtime Federal Hill business owner to say now 10 days after the triple shooting.
6: You know, honestly, it's becoming a very familiar, although it's just a terrible thing, but it's happening too often.
0: As police hope these new photos of a person of interest will help in their investigation, that is yet to lead to any arrests.
17: That's WBAL Scott Wyckoff reporting. The photos are now up on our website. Anyone with information is urged to contact police. Underway right now, Mayor Brendan Scott will be signing a bill that will set clear zoning standards for smoke shops in the city, including how far apart smoke shops can be from each other and the distance they have to be from schools, recreation centers, and parks. Parts of Maryland have been declared disaster areas. That disaster declaration has been issued by the U.S. Department of Agriculture for counties impacted by the April freeze, including Baltimore, Carroll, Cecil, Frederick, and Howard counties. The declaration means farmers would be eligible for federal money to cover crop losses. The search for a missing Towson University student will resume today. According to authorities, 20-year-old Nazir Bell was swimming with friends in the Potomac River near the Billy Goat Trail Sunday night when he disappeared. Authorities presume Bell drowned in the river. World Cup frenzy is in full swing across North America. Some families saved for years to get tickets. A Cecil County family thought that would be their reality, too, until they learned the tickets they bought would never arrive. Here's more from WBAL-TV11's Marshall Keeley.
7: Heather Durgan got her confirmation from StubHub. Four tickets for almost $2,200 were promised to her before or on game day. Months went by without any tickets from the seller. Then, less than 3 days before kickoff, her worst nightmare became a reality.
8: Saturday morning, we got an email from StubHub saying that our seller could not deliver our tickets to us.
7: StubHub's ticket policy promises comparable replacement tickets or a full refund. Durgan found no replacement available, and she says she couldn't afford new tickets even with a refund. Seats in the same section listed for more than double what she paid.
17: After WBAL-TV 11 reached out to StubHub, Durgan learned from the company shortly before the interview that the ticket reseller would provide her with four replacement tickets. WBAL News Time is 11:05.
9: The following is a paid political announcement.
26: This is the sound of hope and space in northern Baltimore County. These are the sounds of a tree being cut down, an open space being paved over. And this is the sound of Delegate Nino Mangione destroying our way of life.
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26: No wonder the League of Conservation Voters gave Nino a zero rating, repeatedly. Now Nino's running for Baltimore County Council, so he can pave over North County and turn it into a parking lot. There's a better choice. Theo LeGarder, a conservative Republican who won't raise your taxes and protects open space. 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The choice is yours. 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Or you can elect a true Republican conservative, Theo LeGarder, to the Baltimore County Council.
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3: Traffic.
4: There's a crash on the BW Parkway southbound. It is just before Route 32, and it is taking up the left lane. A lot of response on the scene right now. Backup start around 175. Meantime, construction continues on 95 southbound up in Hartford County. Just prior to Route 24, the left lane is closed, and that's showing delays now beginning from a little bit past 543. And it's sluggish on 97 northbound through Ferndale, beginning from Dorsey Road as you head up toward Baltimore Annapolis Boulevard. I'm Tony Thornton, WBAL News Radio, 1090 and FM 101.5.
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3: Weather.
29: Partly to mostly sunny and pleasant today, with humidity remaining low as temperatures top out in the upper 70s, close to 80 degrees. Tonight, clouds thicken with a chance for a few showers to pass on by and the potential for a brief thunderstorm, especially south of Baltimore overnight. Otherwise, dry conditions to start the day Wednesday, cloudy and mild with lows in the mid-60s. And then by the afternoon, warm and humid with highs in the mid-80s and a stray shower possible. I'm meteorologist Alina Lee on WBAL News Radio 1090 and FM 101.5.
17: 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The Orioles kick off a series with the Mariners tonight. 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
5: Hey, welcome back. And it looks like there was a deal signed, okay? There's a deal signed, or a deal will be signed. It was signed in private, I guess you'd say. But it will be read out loud by the president. That's what the president has signaled, that he'll read it out loud. This MOU, Memorandum of Understanding, with Iran to end the conflict there, which should end what we've been dealing with for the last several months. And will it end the nuclear ambitions of the Iranian regime? Now, what it appears it won't do will be to change the regime there. And it will infuse a great deal of money to Iran. We're talking in the neighborhoods of $325 billion, about $325 billion or more is what this deal ultimately will infuse into Iran. Plus, there is also this word of not tolls, because the tolls are illegal, but fees to pass through the Strait of Hormuz. That might be a part of this as well. Now, details on what this actual deal says are kind of sketchy. And we know that we have the Iranian regime putting out information as to what it says and what they believe it's going to, contend that it is. While you have America saying what they contend that it isn't, and you have Israel saying, well, we weren't a party to this agreement, so we're not going to abide by said agreement. So there's part of that. So there's so much going on. Now, we are watching the oil prices drop. The oil prices by barrel are down significantly from some of the peaks that we saw. We're watching gas prices locally go backwards. They're at national averages somewhere around the $4 or so mark. That's still up about $1.06, I believe, was the number this morning from where it was prior to the conflict beginning. We'll expect to see those gas prices continue to go backwards, but the real test will be once that Strait of Hormuz reopens, and if it reopens on schedule as expected, perhaps by Friday. Now, that's going to be the next phase of this. But did we ultimately get the deal that we were looking for? And was all of this worth it? Everything that we've gone through since February 28th, all the back and forth, all of the bombs that were dropped, all of the conflicts that have taken place. We lost some service members, men and women, during this time, the injuries. Was it all worth it? Is this, does it appear at least that this is going to be something that can be long lasting and it achieves the goals that were set out at the very beginning? What indication do you have that makes you believe that that's going to be the case? Again, 410-467-WBAL, 410-467-9225 on the greensolutionsremodeling.com text line. Now, the president is in France for the G7 summit, and he's been talking about this, of course, and he's frustrated a bit with Benjamin Netanyahu and Lebanon. Listen in to some of what the president had to say here.
24: Israel's fighting Hezbollah too long, and too many people are being killed. And you don't have to knock down an apartment house every time you're looking for somebody, because there are a lot of people in those apartment houses, and they're not all Hezbollah, that I can tell you. And I suggested to Israel to let Syria take care of Hezbollah. Because to be honest with you, I think they'd do a better job of doing it. Without us, without the United States, there would be no Israel. Without me, there would be no Israel, because no other president was willing to do what I did.
5: All right. That's some pretty strong language from President Trump towards Israel and Prime Minister Benjamin Netanyahu, talking about they're taking too long to deal with Lebanon and deal with Hezbollah, and they're innocent people that are being killed every time you try to go after them. And you maybe somebody else would be better off dealing with them. Without us, you wouldn't have anything. So what do you think about that? Is the president right there? And when it comes to Hezbollah, Is it one of those things where you take as long as necessary, or is it one of these where you got to know when to fold them? You got to know that you've been in this conflict. You've neutered them enough that you can control them, or do you decimate them? Now, at that particular point, this is one of those situations where you look at it, and many of us have talked about it. I know I've been on the side of, if we're in it, we need to neutralize. I look at this deal, and it doesn't reek to me of anything that sounds good. It doesn't sound like we're in any different of a situation than we were in prior to this war starting, quite frankly. And we're going to be, and look, consider this. Yeah, the arguments all day about how much money was unlocked under the Obama administration. And once again, this is when we find out more, and we'll play some sound here from Vice President J.D. Vance here in just a moment here. But the billions of dollars that they get, and the amount of money during the Obama years was $1.7 billion that was unlocked, that was technically their money that had been accruing interest that was frozen over many years. This is $300 billion that might help with reconstruction, and this is if they behave themselves, quote, that they access that. Do we think that they're going to use that money for good or for ill? Especially considering that we aren't going to do a regime change. It feels like some of the same people who were party to the nuclear enrichment, party to the proxies of terrorism, are still going to have levels of control. Are they going to have a complete about face and become good all of a sudden and not do any of these things moving forward? And now they're going to have an infusion potentially of a lot of money. Is this kicking the can down the road? And if that's the case, if it's kicking the can down the road, is it effectively extending the JCPOA, which what we talked about early on in this conflict? Would that have been the better way to go about it, negotiating an extension or a different version of the JCPOA instead of going about it the way that we went about it here with this particular conflict? That might be part of what we needed to look at. Again, here's more, though, from President Trump at the G7.
24: I've had a great relationship with Bibi, but now Bibi has to be more responsible with respect to Lebanon. Lebanon used to be a great country. It was a country where you had professors, doctors, lawyers. The great intellect was in Lebanon. Now it's terrible. I would say of all countries, they've been treated the worst, and they can't defend themselves, and they have Hezbollah, which is a problem for them.
5: Yeah, very, very interesting comments there from President Trump on this. Texter says, this deal is a joke. Iran is just going to play nice until they get some cash, and then they're going to be back to what they do, terrorism. Iran has been doing this for 47 years. They aren't going to change. I think Israel has nothing to do with this deal, and they can defend their country if they want, I believe is what you meant. Israel's come out and said they have nothing to do with this deal. They weren't involved in this conversation for sure. So that's definitely part of it. Obama and Biden sent pallets of cash in the middle of the night to Iran. I've read that text just because I thought it was going to have a point to it, but I know that's like a talking point that was sent out. Again, we're talking about where we are right now, and it wasn't these pallets of cash. I know that's what President Trump said, but again, we also have learned, even from MAGA people, that we don't have to take him literally when he speaks, because it's not always going to be the truth. Let's hear from Joe in Middle River. Joe, good morning. You're on WBAL.
10: Hey, how you doing, TJ? Thanks for taking my call.
5: Indeed.
10: For all the gadding that he's done about Obama's deal and how terrible it was and all the other things he said, I tend to agree with you in that it doesn't seem like we're going to be in any better a place when this is all said and done. Yeah. And I'm sorry. Go ahead.
5: No. I'm trying to understand it, because to that end, the conversation about will they, because the president even kind of backed off. He said that America, the United States and China are the only countries that have the equipment that could access the collapsed caves where the enriched uranium is. And he said, might not even need to go get it at this point because it might be too dangerous.
10: Okay. Well, you know, he, like you said, he's already backpedaling. He's already back roping. And I don't have a lot to say about this today. I'm just, all I am saying is, you know, it seems like a tempest in a teacup to me. Yeah. And I don't trust him as far as I can throw him, and I don't believe a word he says. Thanks for taking my call.
5: Thank you. Appreciate it, Joe. I mean, again, it's

0: to anybody. You don't wait for them. You take it. But we negotiate it so they get something out of it. We'll come back, continue the conversation. We return here on the TJ Smith Show.
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2: Traffic and weather.
3: Crash activity on the BW Parkway heading southbound just prior to Route 32, taking up the left lane, and that is causing backup starting from 175 as you head south. 95 up in Harford County, still slow through the work zone. Between 543 and Route 24, the work zone is actually set up just before Route 24, blocking that left lane. And there is a crash reported across the Bay Bridge in the eastbound direction right now. The left lane is blocked, and that's causing backup starting from right around Whitehall Road as you head over toward the bridge span. WBAL TV 11 weather is sunny today, high of 79. Overnight, chance of showers, low of 64. Tomorrow, chance of showers, highs in the mid-80s. Currently here on TV Hill, it is sunny and 73. I'm Tony Thornton, WBAL News Radio, 1090 and FM 101.5.
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0: All right, welcome back to the show, talking a bit about this Iran deal and where we are with that. Now, the Iranians, of course, put out their own list of what they said the document is. Now, we'll find out what it actually says and what that information is on this document by the end of the week is what it appears we'll be able to find that information out. Now, does it Is it?

0: Is it concerning to you that it's taking this long for us even to put the information out in full? Like, wouldn't you want this information out there? What's the issue and concern? Why is it taking so long? Again, I think it's a legit question that can be asked, because this should be a big proud moment, quite frankly, that you've come to a conclusion and you've come to an agreement. As I mentioned before we went to break, when it comes to negotiation, you are not going to get 100% of what you want. So did this operation achieve the goals that you wanted it to, if you were a person who was fully behind the attack back on February 28th? Or are you a person who says, here we are, basically circling back around? And will this end up being JCPOA 2.0 with Trump's name on top of it, effectively, like the Trump Kennedy Center? Still the same building, still same performances. Well, not really, but just putting Trump's name on it. Is that effectively what we're doing? And it cost us everything that has happened since February 28th, or dare I say, go back to when the JCPOA was originally discarded to now. Is that where we are again? But the president is talking really tough on Israel and how long they're taking to handle the Lebanon situation, which Iran has basically said, if Israel not going to stop bombing Iran, we're going to have some problems. And is that effectively, if we agree to stop with Lebanon or tell Israel to stop with Lebanon, is that effectively allowing the terrorist proxies to continue to exist and grow and lay dormant until they get themselves recalibrated? Or should this continue on? Again, here's President Trump.
1: So, I'm not happy with the way Israel has handled themselves with Lebanon and with Hezbollah. They should have been able to do the job faster. It just goes on forever. And when that happens, it throws a negative light on the big deal, and that's the deal with Iran.
0: All right, Beth in Catonsville says, TJ, the deal with Iran not only emboldens the regime, but the Iranian people lose. IRGC is more in control now. We've given up. We've given the world a regime who is not going to give up after the killing of their families. It's something to consider, for sure. Let's hear from Mike in Abingdon. Mike, good morning. You're on WBAL.
2: Hey, good morning. How you guys doing? Hey, listen to the media out there. The media is so one-sided on this treaty. They're coming up with their own conclusions or what have you without even seeing it. And that's what doesn't make sense to even the common sense people. You know, you got to be a common sense. First of all, this treaty, in my opinion, it's nothing more than...
0: It's not a treaty. I mean, it's a memorandum of understanding at this point.
2: Yeah, well, at this point, the level of understanding is open-ended. It's nothing more than just them putting out what they need to put out to get cooperation to make money in their nation once again, and to gain power in the nation.
0: Who are you talking about? Iran?
2: Iran, yes. Mm-hmm. We got their nation. We need to take it. That's all there is to it. Because these people, they will kill America. They've been saying it for 43 years. And it's only going to take a generation of today's society of Iranians to go away for this to recover. It's at a point of no recovery.
0: So what do you think then, based on all of what you know? Because what you sound like you're saying is, if you ease up off of them and let them be, they're going to try to kill Americans. So what are you saying?
2: Well, this nation basically is part of the worldwide trade.
0: What nation? You know, America or Iran?
2: United States. America, okay, is worldwide trade.
0: Yeah.
2: And with this worldwide trade situation, when Iran tried to gain some type of power to have nuclear weapons, why not? I mean, we have it, and we overgrown so many nations in this level. But the one thing's for sure, whatever it is that's put out there to get along with, it's not going to get along. You know, it's just trying to find some kind of way to build some type of power and re-strengthen their military. Mm. So as far as I'm concerned, I mean, we're in a position to take it. And no other administration on the Republican Party or the Democratic Party besides Donald Trump is going to reinforce that unless Rubio gets there and finishes it off. We're at that point now.
0: But, that's okay, my opinion. All right. Now, I appreciate you, Mike. As always, thank you for the call. There are a number of people who don't agree, and we'll come back and talk about what retired General Jack Keane had to say in reference to this particular deal where we are. And I don't know, some of what you're saying, Mike, that I'm kind of confused because it felt like it was, dare I say, a bit of both sides there where we're not technically finishing the job. Because the regime is going to still be in place, and they if they do disguise themselves well and play fair, they're going to get an infusion of a ton of money that could recalibrate, which we also know from intelligence that just during the ceasefire, they were recalibrating. So imagine what they can do with billions upon billions of dollars and the amount of money that they're going to get from the, quote, tolls or fees that they're going to charge for the Strait of Hormuz, which did not exist prior to February 28th. We'll come back with more on this. If you want to join us, you can, 410-467-WBAL.
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4: Sunny, 71 at 11:30. Good morning. I'm Caitlin Bancroft. Baltimore City Police continue to ask for the public's help in finding two suspects involved in a triple shooting in Federal Hill. Police have released another photo of the suspects in the shooting that happened on June 6th on Hanover Street. Three people were shot. One of the victims, a 41-year-old man, has since died from his injuries. Underway this hour, Mayor Brandon Scott signing a bill aimed at reining in smoke shop locations in the city. The legislation will establish clear zoning for the businesses. The city will cite businesses illegally selling cannabis or other controlled substances, and a business could be padlocked after two violations. The man accused of shooting a Baltimore County police officer waived his right to a bail review on June 7th. Police went to the Milford Mill Gwynns Falls Trail for a report of a man exposing himself. Police say Shaka Kamara shot at officers following a brief chase. Kamara is then accused of stealing a gun from a bystander and shooting at police again. Kamara was also shot. He is due back in court in July. From the ABC News desk, the FBI disrupted an alleged plot that targeted the UFC Freedom 250 fights at the White House on Sunday. Five people are now in custody, but 23 people were allegedly in Signal chats discussing the plan. The alleged plot involved explosive Aladdin drones that were designed to hit buildings and then spur a mass evacuation. It's a hot bird summer on WBAL all this month. 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I'm Caitlin Bancroft, WBAL News Radio 1090 and FM 101.5.
5: Hey, it's Brian Neiman. 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
8: Traffic and weather.
9: Well, the crash activity continues across the Chesapeake Bay Bridge in the eastbound direction. The eastbound span, the left lane, is still blocked as the response units are trying to clear out the accident. And you're still seeing delays as you make your way from right around the area of Cape St. Clair, Route 179. Very slow as you make your approach to the Bay Bridge span. So heads up there if you're traveling in the eastbound direction. Meantime, the crash is gone. BW Parkway southbound at Route 32. All lanes have reopened and construction continues along 95 heading northbound just north of Route 24. The left lane is closed. Seeing delays as you head up from 152. I'm Tony Thornton, WBAL News Radio, 1090 and FM 101.5.
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0: All right, welcome back to the show. Again, talking a bit about this Iran-American deal, but it seems like Israel was out of this, and they are disappointed with this. And what does that mean moving forward? Again, here's some more reporting on this. This is Jordana Miller. You might have heard some of this already. She was with C4 and Brian yesterday in reference to this. So listen to what she had to say about how is Israel's point of view in reference to this.
10: The view from here in Israel is quite bleak. I think the Israelis are pretty disappointed by this deal simply because it doesn't really map out any upfront commitments by the Iranians to limit their nuclear weapons program. All of that will be hit on in or discussed in the next period, that 60-day extension, really, of the ceasefire. And those are negotiations that, again, could be extended. And the Iranians are so good at dragging out talk. I think there's a fear here in Jerusalem that the United States may not end up pinning Iran down on really limiting its program and setting up thorough verifications.
0: Yeah. So that's kind of the state of play with Israel and the fact that Iran might still be able to enrich uranium at low levels. Again, we'll find out. And you're starting to see a little bit of the softening of the language as well. And what will that mean moving forward? Did we basically blow off the or get some tape and tape up the JCPOA, add a few other pieces of language to it, but effectively did we enter back into that? Again, you can make that decision for yourself as to what your thoughts are on it. But here's retired General Jack Keane as to what he thought. This is him on Fox News. Listen.
11: And I believe if they renege on this deal, action will be taken. But I can't square some of the things that are coming out of the administration from reliable sources. That's what I find so disturbing. When I heard it from the Iranians, Sean, I dismissed it. I said, that's the same nonsense we're always hearing. Well, but when I hear from administration sources some of the things that you have heard of what's in this deal, that makes no sense whatsoever. It's not defensible. I think what the president should do is just let's release it and let people see what's out there so we stop debating about something none of us has seen.
0: All right. So again, that's part of what we're doing, right? I mean, again, there are different leaks that are coming out. Some of these folks are sourced and are getting information. There are people within the administration who weren't big fans of the deal, of course. So you're getting different angles of it. And it does beg the question that we all can ask, why not release whatever it was? Now, if you haven't quite gotten the T's crossed and I's dotted, totally understandable. As I've talked about over and over again, that negotiating as publicly as we have, as we've heard, we've seen the different posts on the social media networks about any particular agreements, that's not a smart way of going at it. We've seen it over and over again. That's effectively where the whole taco word came from, because you kept hearing, we're going to do this if we don't get that. Well, if we didn't even know that you were that close, people would have never known, because that's what happens at certain points in a negotiation. You might get to an impasse, and then you might have a conversation and overcome said impasse. And the parties that are going to be affected might not ever even know about some of the hiccups that took place. And that's sometimes what's needed. And that's sometimes what's necessary. But when you have people, again, he was talking here about, he was talking to Sean Hannity about this and how he feels about this. This is part of what some people are feeling in reference to this.
11: I want to believe that. But if you have a reliable, high-level administration source saying, we're not going to get rid of the dust, we're going to downblend it, that leaves them with enrichment.
12: The vice president just contradicted that.
11: And we're not going to take their centrifuges, and they're not going to take centrifuges out, and they're not going to take the cascades out, which means you can have weapons grade. And there's going to be a moratorium in terms of you can't have a nuclear deal for 10, 20 years, similar to the JCPOA. Well, and then, the funding is real. There's a $300 billion investment fund. Who cares where the money comes from? If it doesn't come from the United States, I get that. Of course it shouldn't. But it shouldn't come from anybody.
0: Yeah. This is somebody who is a staunch supporter of President Trump, by the way. So before you call him a left-wing lunatic or radical leftist or whatever, or Trump hater or, whatever you want to call him, again, some of this, in my opinion, feels very common sense based on a lot of what we've been talking about, a lot of what's been said. And now we get to this stage. You have an absolute right to ask the questions, because we are effectively saying, well, you can kind of twist and turn things to suit your needs. And I agree with the general there. It doesn't matter where the money comes from. If you funnel it through another country or whatever, if you didn't sign the check, but that other country's getting some other layer of relief, you're funding it one way or the other. The fact that it's happening is essentially saying the exact same thing that we've panned so much. 410-467-WBAL. Let's hear from Jordan in Randallstown. Good morning to you, Jordan. You're on WBAL.
13: Ed, good morning, TJ. The question I want to ask you is that I hear some of your listeners keep saying that we have to finish the job. The question here is, what job do we have to finish? The war was based on a lie. You know, everything has been a lie from the beginning. According to the administration, the first reason they gave, well, Israel was going to attack Iran. So we knew Iran was going to attack Israel, attack us first. So we decided to go in to protect American lives. That was a lie. And then they accused Iran of having going to have nuclear weapon within a month or two. Our intelligence, our ally intelligence, all say it was a lie. I mean, and you said we should go and complete the job. What job do we need to complete? The lies? I just want to understand that.
0: Yeah. Well, I'll answer you to the best of my ability, Jordan. At this point, you're in it. At this point, you're in it. And just leaving it, I think, is a bigger concern, because one of the big concerns that I have, and I know a number of people have, is you just disrupted so much. Can you create a civil war? Can you create more and more proxies out there with the level of instability? Did you just empower them to be even more ready to retaliate against America and its interests as well? If the goal was, let's go under the premise of, we know that they have enriched uranium. We know that. We don't even have to debate that fact. If that is, in fact, the set out goal, finish that job. If we believe that the regime is evil and regardless of whether we go get it, they're going to go right back at it. Well, finish them off. We're in now. You might as well. It just feels like if we let them off the hook, and the way I've been describing it is a prize fight where you've taken the boxer's legs out from underneath of him, but you're now going to let him hug and hold on you to get his legs back so he can knock you out. You know, like the Spurs in game 4. I mean, a 29-point lead. You going to let him get back in the game or what? Win the game. I mean, you can use all kinds of sports analogies. We talk about the Ravens all the time. Don't let your foot off the gas. At this point, end it. Make sure that they don't even have the ability to potentially have the group of people that want to chant death to America. Make sure they don't have the ability to have the centrifuges, to have the enriched uranium. Make sure they don't. And how does this all play with the fact that they also were able to recalibrate during the ceasefire? Are they purposely kicking the can down the road to gain more time, to look at the state of play? are they playing us? And is this something that the president knew that he also needed to back out of because of its lack of popularity? And what did success look like? We'll continue the conversation here when we return. Again, coming up after 12:30 news, we'll speak to former delegate Carl Anderton, talk a little bit about the state of the Republican Party and a few other areas of concern as well out there. We'll get into and much more coming up here on the TJ Smith Show.
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8: Traffic and weather.
9: The crash has cleared across the Chesapeake Bay Bridge in the eastbound span, so all lanes have now reopened. You do have two lanes open eastbound now. Still seeing delays coming in from Cape St. Clair, Route 179, but should dissipate soon. Right now, the westbound span does not have two-way traffic operations at the moment, but I expect that to change very soon to allow some of that eastbound traffic to kind of get across the bridge and help with these delays. Also, you have construction on 95 up in Hartford County in both directions between Route 543 and Route 24. Left lane is closed in both directions at the moment, and that's causing some congestion as you travel south from the Travel Plaza and north coming up from 152. WBAL TV 11 weather, sunny today, high of 79. Overnight, a chance of showers, low of 64. Chance of showers tomorrow, highs in the mid-80s. Currently here on TV Hill, it's sunny and 73. I'm Tony Thornton, WBAL News Radio 1090 and FM 101.5.
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20: 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And this is the sound of Delegate Nino Mangione destroying our way of life.
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20: No wonder the League of Conservation Voters gave Nino a zero rating, repeatedly. Now Nino's running for Baltimore County Council, so he can pave over North County and turn it into a parking lot. There's a better choice. Theo Lagarder, a conservative Republican who won't raise your taxes and protects open space. 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
4: Today is day 6 of the 8-day early voting period, but is also the deadline for voters to request a mailed or faxed mail-in ballot. That request must be made with our local Board of Elections by 8 tonight. Candidate for Baltimore County Executive Izzy Batoka is holding a news conference with CASA at the Randallstown early voting location. And former Delegate Jay Jalisi is holding a news conference alleging he has been left off the ballot in several Baltimore County locations. He's calling on Governor Moore to step in. 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
11: I mean, when we recovered Germany and Japan, the Nazis weren't in charge. The Japanese imperialists weren't in charge. Here, the Iranians are in charge. The killers and thugs are still in charge. We don't give them that money because what are they going to do with it? They're going to recover everything we've taken away from them. Who cares whether it's coming from the Arabs, from the Qataris, or whatever? They don't get it. They shouldn't get any of it. That's just the reality of it. They're going to take that money and recover everything. And you know that, Sean. You know that you can't trust these people.
0: That's retired General Jack Kane on with Sean Hannity talking about this deal. And I wonder, and just throw it out there. I mean, you can ask the question these days, is this this memorandum and the fact that it hasn't been publicly released yet, is this potentially something thrown out there see how the feeling is going to be around the globe and certainly here nationally? And you see what the sway is. I don't see many people applauding the deal. Are you a person that says this is great? He did it. Told you. Arted a deal. Are you a person who says that? Are you willing to step up and say it? Or are you a person that is more in line with retired General Jack Keane, where it's like, oh yeah, why did we go this way? What's the real benefit for us going in this direction, considering they're going to be basically left in place? The regime that, as a reminder, the former Supreme Leader, the Supreme Leader that was killed, the father of the current Supreme Leader, the one that's in place now is apparently worse than the father. We talked about that at the beginning. He's apparently worse than the father. So just keep that in mind that he's been laying low. I was reading an article the other day about why this process has perhaps taken so long as well. And if you think about with bin Laden, the couriers, who that's how they ultimately were able to track down bin Laden. But the couriers are, it's a several day game of telephone, basically, to get messages back and forth to the Supreme Leader. Because he's hiding, he's laying low underground, basically, while because he could be a target. Now we're at this point. Could this be something where you're trying to lure him out and then something will happen? Well, we'll never be trusted again if that's the case. But I think it's something to this. I think it's something weird happening to allow it. But this will be interesting, and especially as we get towards the end of this week, to see what all is in this agreement and what the details look like, especially compared to what the Iranians have leaked out. Let me get to a couple of calls here. Ian and Butler, good morning to you, sir. You're on WBAL.
21: TJ, how you doing today?
0: Very well. Thank you, sir.
21: Yeah, I watched an interview with Vance, and he's supposed to be in Pakistan to sign, or Switzerland to sign off on this this promissory note, I guess, yeah. Whatever you call it. But I think that it's a huge victory. I know a lot of people don't want to look at it that way simply because it's Trump. But you know, the thing is that if we'd have gone in there and blown up all their power plants and all their facilities and kept destroying it like we did, you know, like Gaza was leveled. I mean, this whole thing would have been so demonized for the people that they were killing. And it all comes down to this, is that Trump has softened it up enough. He's taken out enough of the bombs that Obama sold them by giving them all that money, We just gave them buckets of money just so that they could buy drones and ballistic missiles. We went in there and destroyed all that. We've destroyed their nuclear program. And now they just want to get that yellow cake. That's, I'm not sure why they want to get that, because that's supposed to be really way down under the ground. Mm-hmm. But I guess it's just the principle of the matter. But, you know, it's all going to come down to when the Iranian people get their internet back. Are they going to go out on the streets like they did back in January and push back against the institution that has created 47 years of chaos in their country? I don't think those folks want to live like that. I think the Persians are different than the people that are calling the shots over there right now. So it's just going to have to
0: wait to
21: pan out, see what happens. Yeah.
0: No. Thank you as always, Ian. Appreciate the call. Let me sneak in Troy in Baltimore. Good morning to you, Troy. You're on WBAL.
1: Hey, good morning, TJ. How you doing?
0: Well, thank you.
1: Yeah, I don't think I agree with your caller before this one here. I don't think we should continue to finish the job, you know, because who knows? Next, it could be worse. It can be our kids in there. So I think Donald Trump, just like your last caller said, you know, he did soften up everything, and I think we shouldn't leave well enough alone right now. Because I think we're going to eventually get back into it, and it's going to be because of Benjamin Netanyahu. He don't want peace. He want blood. And I think that something should be done about that. That's all I have to say.
0: No, thank you, Troy and Ian, both for the call. Look, I get it. Opposing views, but that's the thing. The word total annihilation was what was floated out there. I think some of us said, all right, if we're in it, let's go for total annihilation. The fact that we're going to be well short of that while leaving them in place, plus offering or giving them upwards of $325 billion. The president tweeted, we're not given $300 million. He's absolutely 1,000% correct. It's not $300 million. It's $300 billion. That's a concern that we should be thinking about as well. But again, like Ian said, we will have to wait and see. And that's the unfortunate part about this. But this MOU, whatever you want to call it, it is a pinky swear. A pinky swear, a pinky promise. We won't enrich uranium and we won't harm Americans or Israelis. Is that what we're operating on these days? We shall see.
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8: Traffic and weather.
9: There's a crash reported in Overly. It's at near the intersection, I should say, Bel Air Road and Taylor Avenue. Police and response are on their way to the scene now. Meantime, even though the crash has cleared off the Bay Bridge eastbound, still seeing some delays coming in from Baydell Drive, making your approach to the Bay Bridge. Right now, you do have two lanes open eastbound, two lanes open westbound. The westbound span has not converted into two-way traffic operations as of yet. 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WBAL TV 11 weather. Sunny today, high of 79. Overnight, chance of showers, low of 64. Chance of showers tomorrow, highs expected to reach the mid 80s. Currently here on TV Hill, it's sunny and 73. I'm Tony Thornton, WBAL News Radio 1090 and FM 101.5.
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4: Sunny 72. I'm Caitlin Bancroft. We hear from Howard County Police from the Mall in Columbia about a new satellite office. Baltimore Police, they released new photos in the hopes of finding the suspects involved in a triple shooting in Federal Hill. We'll get to these stories and much more, but first, the latest from ABC News at 12 noon.
12: From ABC News, I'm Michelle Franzen. At least five people have been arrested in what federal authorities say was a foiled plot to attack the UFC matches at the White House last weekend. More from ABC's Pierre Thomas.
13: Sources telling ABC News that on Monday, five people were detained in connection with the alleged plot, with as many as 23 people allegedly involved. According to sources, suspects allegedly planned to use explosive-laden drones, which would be designed to hit buildings to spur a mass evacuation.
12: World leaders holding meetings for their first full day of the G7 summit in the French Alps. The impact of the war between the U.S. and Iran also front and center. President Trump says Iran will finalize a memo of understanding to extend a ceasefire by 2 months, renew nuclear talks, and reopen the Strait of Hormuz. During a meeting with the head of the UAE, President Trump was asked why details have not been made public.
14: I'd like to get a formal setting first before we do that, but I have no problem with that. It's a good document. Here's what it says. Iran will never have a nuclear weapon. That's what it says. It won't have one to buy, to develop. They will not have a nuclear weapon. And I would say that's about 99.9% of what I wanted.
12: Vice President J.D. Vance on the promotional tour for his new book titled Communion, appearing on the ABC's The View today, fielding questions about the Trump administration's immigration policies, the Epstein files, and the economy. Vance says inflation is still too high and was also asked about the president's comments on last week's consumer price index, saying the numbers were great. You know what I really love? I love inflation.
25: What he said is, I love the inflation because it's going to come down when the war is over. And now, again, we already see gas prices today, $4.06 a gallon, too high, but way down from where they were just a couple of weeks ago.
12: The Federal Reserve Board beginning its 2 days of policy meetings today. What's next for interest rates as well? The first meeting since new Fed Chair Kevin Warsh was confirmed as chair. You're listening to ABC News.
3: This is the News at Noon with Caitlin Bancroft.
4: 12:02. Good afternoon. I'm Caitlin Bancroft. New at noon, Howard County leaders celebrated the opening of a new police satellite office at the Mall in Columbia. That's where we find WBAL's Chris Sheehan, who was at the ribbon cutting. Hey, Chris.
26: Hey, Kate. Yeah, Howard County Executive Calvin Ball says the new satellite office is about more than just workspace for officers.
27: This satellite office represents visibility, accessibility, and our continued commitment to being present for the community, needs us most.
2: Acting Police Chief Terrence Benz says police increased their presence in downtown Columbia and at the mall after February 2025 shooting deaths of two teens. He praised community outreach officers in attendance.
15: They have combined their expertise in community policing and criminal investigations to make a real difference here at the mall in the last 13 months.
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4: Thanks, Chris. Last hour, Mayor Brandon Scott put pen to paper signing a bill to put an end to illegal smoke shops. The bill will regulate the distance smoke shops can be from schools, recreation centers, and parks, as well as how far apart the shops can be from each other. The suspects in a triple shooting in Federal Hill remain on the loose. Police releasing new photos hoping to track them down.
16: The triple shooting here hits close to home in more ways than one for this woman who was woken up by the gunfire here in the streets of Fed Hill 10 days ago.
17: Our neighbor who is a couple houses down got shot in the head and died.
16: This longtime business owner here in Federal Hill saying,
18: there's violent crime, there's nuisance crime, there's crime of all sorts.
16: As police hope these new pictures they're releasing will help lead them to whoever opened fire here, shooting three people, killing one of them.
4: That's WBAL Scott Wyckoff reporting. Those photos can be found on our website at WBAL.com. The search continues today after a Towson University student went missing in the waters of the Potomac Sunday night. Officials say 20-year-old Nazir Bell was swimming near the Billy Goat Trail with friends and has not been seen since. Authorities say Bell drowned in the river and they're now trying to recover his body. Coming up after traffic and weather, a disaster declaration for parts of our state. Details coming up, but first, traffic and weather. WBAL News Time is 12:04. 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
8: Traffic.
9: This afternoon, the road work continues on 95 up in Harford County. Northbound, just past Route 24, the left lane is closed. Seeing delays making your way up from 152. And then in the southbound direction, you're going to see delays heading down toward 24 with the left lane closed on that side as well. This is the long-term construction project extending those express toll lanes for the future. In the meantime, just got word of a crash in the city on President Street at Eastern Avenue. I'm Tony Thornton, WBAL. 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
8: Weather.
4: Partly to mostly sunny and pleasant today with humidity remaining low as temperatures top out in the upper 70s, close to 80 degrees. Tonight, clouds thicken with a chance for a few showers to pass on by and the potential for a brief thunderstorm, especially south of Baltimore overnight. Otherwise, dry conditions to start the day Wednesday, cloudy and mild with lows in the mid-60s. And then by the afternoon, warm and humid with highs in the mid-80s and a stray shower possible. I'm meteorologist Alina Lee on WBAL News Radio 1090 and FM 101.5. Currently here on TV Hill, it's sunny 72.
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4: Parts of Maryland declared disaster areas after a late April freeze.
20: Governor Wes Moore says Agriculture Secretary Brooke Rollins has issued the disaster declaration for 12 counties in Maryland impacted by an April 21st freeze where temperatures fell into the low 20s. The counties include Baltimore, Carroll, Cecil, Frederick, and Howard counties. Rollins tells the governor damages in six other counties, including Anne Arundel County, are still being assessed and they could be added to the list. The declaration means farmers will be eligible for federal money to cover crop losses. Robert Lang, WBAL, News Radio 1090 and FM 101.5.
4: Anne Arundel County police are investigating a crash in Odenton that killed an 85-year-old woman along Piney Orchard Parkway. Investigators say an Lexus SUV crossed into oncoming traffic, collided head-on with a Hyundai. The 85-year-old passenger in the Hyundai died at the scene. The driver of both vehicles taken to the hospital with injuries that are not believed to be life-threatening. The Baltimore Ravens are making a major investment off the field. The team is committing $1 million to gun violence prevention efforts in Baltimore. The announcement comes as community leaders gather today for the Baltimore Together Violence Prevention Summit at M&T Bank Stadium. Mayor Brandon Scott is hosting. The multi-year investment will support local and national organizations focused on violence intervention, youth outreach, victim services, research, and community healing. And how is the tentative deal between the U.S. and Iran impacting oil prices? WBAL-TV11's Brianna Ross has more on why starting to see a little relief at the pump.
1: Tom Cloza with Gulf Oil says the latest announcement of a deal with Iran is causing oil prices to drop and that you will feel the impacts with gas prices.
5: I think largely most of the prices above $4 are going to give way to more palatable numbers, probably between $3.50 and $3.75. And that's going to take us, you know, into the July 4th holiday. But for the next 30 days, I think it's very clear sailing.
1: And we've already been seeing prices drop. AAA reports the national average for a gallon of regular gas has been dropping for the past 3 weeks.
4: The Orioles kick off a series with the Mariners tonight. WBAL's expanded pregame coverage begins after the news at 7 with first pitch at 9:40. I'm Caitlin Bancroft, WBAL News Radio 1090 and FM 101.5.
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0: All right, so we started off our show earlier at 10 talking about what's happening out in the Baltimore County race with the flyers, the mailers that went out, and some people have a bit of an issue with the fact that they were featured on the mailer and the fact that they didn't approve of it. So you have all these different ways that people try to inject themselves, whether it's into the news cycle or try to get people that are high profile and to draw your attention to their candidacy. And does that work on you? We'll talk about coming up Dan Cox, a candidate for governor, who is upset with a mailer himself as well. So that's, again, it's a big deal. Some of this is just part of politics for sure. And we'll talk to a former delegate as well about the state of play when it comes to some of this politics after the 12:30 news. But when it comes to celebrities and stars, and think about influencers, how does that sway? Has that played a role in your politics, whether it's local, state, or federal? You think about how celebrities and brands have, or influencers even, have played a role. We could go back to 2024 with the podcast world. That was a big deal for the president getting into those worlds. And we can look at that and say that's an influential group who doesn't necessarily talk politics all the time, but they are very influential. And you think about somebody like a Joe Rogan, that's kind of a big deal. So does that play a big role for you? Now, this article here that I was reading from talked about California especially, where they had a number of different influencers, and that's kind of the social media world around this. Tom Steyer, who we remember, he ran for, was a president that he ran for a number of years ago. He ran for governor out there in California, spent a lot of money, but he spent heavily on influencer partnerships, and he ended up coming in third. Did it help him? I don't know. Maybe it boosted him up a bit, but he didn't win, but he paid a lot of money. Spencer Pratt, who was in reality TV himself, he ran for mayor of LA, went viral. He appeared on Joe Rogan. He ultimately lost. Hassan Piker, 10 million followers. 60% of those are white men between the ages of 18 and 35, and exactly the Democrat that Democrats had been losing. He was somebody that, was tapped into, but bit of a problem as well, because he's apparently a progressive streamer. However, he sparked some outrage, bipartisan outrage, because he said he'd vote for Hamas over Israel every single time. So you think about some of these influencers, they come with their own baggage. They might have a bunch of influence and they might have a bunch of followers. You get on their platform, you could be exposed to a bunch of people, but everything they stand for could be your problem. Do you vote based on any of this, or are you exposed to people based on, have you found a new political candidate based on your favorite podcast that you might watch, you might listen to? And because of that, you were exposed to this person that you found, oh, wow, had it not been for this, I would have never known about this person. Now, I know that it exists where all of the celebrities, we talk about George Clooney and all that all day long, where that is not a big deal and you don't really that doesn't necessarily sway you. But when it comes to some of these influencers, does that, is that something that can sway you? Now, you think about what's happening up in Michigan, the candidate up there, Abdul El Sayed, appeared with, Piker, Sean Piker, and he saw they saw earlier fundraising and volunteer spike as a result, but that's a controversial candidate. So you really get very narrow in your situation, when you do that. Now, that being the case, is that a formula? Is that a winning formula for candidates moving forward to try to inject themselves in the viral world of social media and try to convey that in politics? Because really, as many people will talk about, it's really about the message. It's really about popularity. You really want to be popular and likable. And if you're popular and likable, a whole bunch of people know you, a whole bunch of people like you, that's half the battle. That's more than half the battle. And we'll get to the policy in a moment. You chime in 410-467-WBAL, 410-467-9225 on the greensolutionsremodeling.com, text line. But is this a real strategy? Republican strategist Eric Wilson said, even if someone has millions of followers across the country, when you slice that down to who's actually in this state and who's actually a primary voter, you start to see sometimes the juice isn't worth the squeeze. So you start to get this national branding based on something that's very hyper local, because you want to have this feeling perhaps of, I want this viral moment. It's because somebody has this national profile. And how much does it really mean locally? Could it ultimately hurt you more than it helps you? Part of me thinks that it hurts. It can hurt more than it helps, because some of these folks have absolutely nothing to do with your local area, your local politics, your what's going on in your street. Like, for instance, if somebody came into the city of Baltimore, and if one of the biggest issues that was on the ballot moving forward, or a point of contention, was snow and ice removal after this awful winter we had, do we really care about somebody who comes from Miami or comes from an area that doesn't have anything to do with it, and them trying to put their finger on a scale as to who to vote for as the next mayor? I don't think most Baltimoreans would care, but this is the way people have been going, and we're watching it. Will it change as a result of which way we're going now, which way we've seen? We've seen things go. Now, again, did the president crack the code back in 2024? There have been some questions around Vice President Kamala Harris not taking advantage of some of those moments. Are we also appeasing a group of people who aren't seeking out the politics of learning, and they're getting a snapshot that might be very narrowly focused? No, I think it's interesting. I think it's interesting, ultimately. And I think it's something that's, you know, it is what it is, but I don't know. Did Pratt lose, or did the third place candidate no one, knew outproduce, both the first and second place candidates in the mail-in portion? No, you say I blow it off as a non-story. It's simple math. I'm not going to get into the conversation, but Texas is bringing it up because, again, MAGA World has turned it into this vast conspiracy of a Republican losing for mayor of L.A., which is a notoriously Democrat city, and they lost in the mail-in vote, and it's not a surprise. These are things that we can't get surprised about. And once again, unfortunately, the way the math works, if you consistently tell your voters don't vote in mail-in voting while it's fully legal and other voters vote in mail-in voting, you're going to lose in mail-in voting every time. It's very simple math. So it's not a big surprise there when it comes to what happened in California. I really don't care about California politics, but when it comes to their most recent election, they had an injection of influencers in that election. And I wonder if that's going to be something we see a bit more of moving forward, or if we're going to see a halt to it. A lot of people continuously say, similar to what we talked about earlier, that you don't like the negativity. You don't think that it has a place. But the reason people keep going to it is because all of us keep on looking at it. Come back and tell you why Dan Cox, a candidate for governor, is upset with some mail that went out. Tell you about that when we return here on the TJ Smith Show.
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9: The construction activity has resumed on 95 this afternoon. If you're traveling between Route 543 and Route 24 up in

0: There's sunny today, high of 79. Overnight, a chance of showers, low of 64. Chance of showers tomorrow as well, highs in the mid-80s. Currently, it is sunny skies and 74 here on TV Hill. I'm Tony Thornton, WBAL News Radio 1090 and FM 101.5.
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13: All right, so Republican candidate Dan Cox put out a tweet the other day talking about a mailer that went out, as we're in, as Izzy Patoka called it, silly season when it comes to the politics of everything. And the mailer that he's frustrated about is from the Maryland Democrats, basically talking about two candidates, two very different choices. And it's talking about Dan Cox and Ed Hale. And it basically describes Dan Cox as a MAGA loyalist and as Ed Hale as a party flopper, a flipper, basically jumping from being a Democrat to a Republican in order to run in the primary election on the Republican side of things. And we know Dan Cox, who received President Trump's endorsement last go around, I believe this go around as well. And the challenge he's had. Now, Dan Cox lost by 30 points in the last election. What would it look like this go around if he is indeed the nominee, that'll be interesting. Now, an area that you would assume would be

0: a stronghold for Dan Cox is the Eastern Shore. I was over on Eastern Shore over the past weekend, and I didn't see it. Signs don't vote. Let's be clear. Signs don't vote. Neither do horns. But I did not see a ton of Dan Cox signs. I would say, just as a casual observer, there are plenty of political signs out. As a matter of fact, I'm like, I got to do some research. I got to find out where Mike Lewis is running for sheriff at, because I saw signs in counties other than Wicomico down in the Eastern Shore for Mike Lewis, who was a sheriff down that way. But I didn't see as many. I saw more Ed Hale signs than I did see Dan Cox signs. And down at Ocean City during the air show, which a lot of eyes, a lot of people, and I know they might have some rules around, you know, being a candidate and what you can do down there on the boardwalk and things like that, but it doesn't mean you can't wear a shirt, right? Didn't see any politics whatsoever, which is a good thing. I mean, I'd love to take a break from it all. So Dan Cox says this in his post on Twitter, responding to the Maryland Democratic Party attack mailer, as he called it. He says, "Today I was made aware of a dirty and disgusting tactic by the Maryland Democratic Party appearing to interfere and meddle in the Republican primary. First, I denounced this interference with our elections, an absolutely false attack on Republicans such as myself as being too conservative," end quotes. "Wes Moore is so out of touch with the difficulties he has caused Marylanders that he campaigns around the country and ignores our pain, including our outrageous cost, outrageous highest in the nation electric bills, skyrocketing cost of living, huge tax increases, a bloated budget," and it goes on in reference to that. But he's talking about this mailer more so, and he goes into a number of other issues more so than this mailer. Now, I decided to peruse the comments of this post that he put up in reference to this, because it seemed like it got some traction on this. And it said, and there were a number of people who had some things to say about this. They weren't, everybody wasn't too happy. And I think some were Republicans. They call them loser. They said, you know, your crocodile tears, Moore is already in your head after beating you. Hopefully Republican Party will choose more wisely this time and send you home empty. And I wonder, do you all think that the Republican primary is going to be closer than some people give or believe it might be? Do you think that that Cox, is he the heir apparent? Because he ran before. Again, we talk about the MAGA end of voting as a block. Is that the quote gimme? Or is Ed Hale going to make a very good run and potentially seize the nomination on the Republican side? And this is not to discredit any other candidate over there that's running either. I know Merrick is running as well. Does he run that lane and ultimately, you know, become that candidate that makes it there? Is that part of it as well? So, well, what do you think? Another Texas person said this. Westmore's campaign is probably campaigning for Cox right now because Cox is such a lousy candidate. Republicans better hope he doesn't get the nomination again. So Cox is definitely dragging some of the baggage that he had to contend with last go around into this go around. And I'm curious if there are any people that were the never Coxers, basically, who might be open to Dan Cox this go around. Or are you people that are saying, look, this is exactly why. This is exactly the reason why. Now, looking at the mailer, I don't think it's a dirty mailer. It's nothing different than what you would see from a PAC. Nothing different than you would see from the political action, the committees of the parties, where they're outlining this person's basically aligned in this way, this person's aligned that way. That is what it is. Now, it also says, hey, the Maryland Dems are spending some money to discredit the Republican candidates. You could flip that and say, "Man, they're talking about us. They're talking about us. And if they're talking about us, are they talking about us for a reason? Yeah, you could look at it that way as well. So that could be part of this. It's interesting to say the least, but we will see what happens. We're just a few days away from the primary. You could still get out and do your early voting. You have until Thursday to get that done. And then on the 23rd, that's election day, where the primary will effectively decide a number of races around the state. Anyway, when we come back, we will speak to former delegate Carl Anderson and find out his take on things like this mailer, as a for instance, in the Republican Party here in Maryland. Why not people like a Steve Hershey or a former governor, Lieutenant Governor Boyd Rutherford? We'll get into some of that when we return here on the TJ Smith Show.
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2: Sunny, 72 at 12:30. Good afternoon. I'm Caitlin Bancroft. Starting in Anne Arundel County, a crash in Odenton claimed the life of an 85-year-old woman and injured two others. According to county police, it happened on Piney Orchard Parkway near Ransom Drive when a Lexus left its lane and struck a Hyundai head-on. The 85-year-old woman, a passenger in the Hyundai, and died at the scene. Baltimore City police are trying to track down two women wanted in connection with a triple shooting in Federal Hill 10 days ago. Three people shot. One of them has since died. Police had previously released a photo of the suspects, but now they've released another photo in hopes someone will be able to identify the suspects. A bill signing this morning in Baltimore to put new zoning limits on smoke shops. The bill regulates how far smoke shops can be from schools, recreation centers, and parks, as well as how far they can be from each other. From the ABC News desk, Switzerland's foreign ministry says a signing ceremony for the deal between the United States and Iran will take place this Friday at a resort. Multiple arrests have been made for planned attacks targeting the UFC Freedom 250 fights on Sunday. The FBI learned of the possible threat on June 10th, 4 days before the event, according to FBI Director Kash Patel. And 68-year-old restaurant chain Pizza Hut will be sold for $2.7 billion by parent company Yum Brands. Private equity firm Long Range Capital will be the new owners. 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I'm Caitlin Bancroft, WBAL News Radio 1090 and FM 101.5.
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9: Traffic.
6: I-95 southbound at Route 24. Roadwork blocks the left lane. The stop-and-go traffic begins just after Route 543. Northbound, they're working about a mile after Route 24 in the left lane. The slow traffic northbound begins just after Route 152. Free and clear at the Fort McHenry Tunnel as well as the Harbor Tunnel. Into Annapolis, much better on Route 50 now. There was a wreck earlier on the eastbound span of the Bay Bridge. That's been cleared, and they are also running two-way traffic on the westbound span, so now three lanes are available eastbound, leaving Annapolis. WBAL TV 11 weather, partly cloudy today with high temperatures in the upper 70s, partly cloudy this evening, becoming cloudy after midnight, lows in the upper 60s, then partly cloudy warmer tomorrow into the upper 80s. I'm Dan Hoffer, WBAL News Radio 1090 at FM 101.5.
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0: Welcome back to the show, and I'm pleased to be joined by former Delegate Carl Anderton, who represented over there on the Eastern Shore, Wicomico County, right?
11: Yes, sir.
0: Yeah, well, good afternoon to you, and thank you for your time today.
11: No, absolutely, man. I appreciate the opportunity. Before we get started, I was just listening to the news break, and I heard something troubling about Pizza Hut being sold to a venture capitalist group from Yum Brands, and I'm a little concerned about how my hand-tossed pizza is going to taste in the future. You'd think it tastes better being owned by a company named Yum versus a venture capitalist group. So I'm just, it just caught me off guard. It got me a little upset this afternoon. So I just wanted to share that. I just wanted to testify on that for a minute. But no, I appreciate the opportunity. Thank you so much.
0: Yeah, hopefully they don't change the pan pizza over there at Pizza Hut. We'll
11: sir.
0: See.
11: Thank
0: Indeed.
11: You.
0: Well, again, thank you for your time. I was down there on the Eastern Shore myself this weekend, and it's election season, and there were a number of signs for the different candidates, especially the local candidates. I saw more Ed Hale signs over on Eastern Shore than I did Dan Cox signs. I'll say that much for sure, but signs don't vote, as we all know.
11: That is true.
0: Can you give me your overview of the Maryland Republican Party? That's been talked about a lot. Our former colleague, our friend Tory Snow, he's written some on this, and he called the Maryland Republican Party a national embarrassment in one of his commentaries recently. What do you say about where we are here in Maryland with the Republican Party?
11: Well, I would never refer to anything as an embarrassment unless you're a fan of the Pittsburgh Steelers. As for the party as a whole, I mean, it's an inflection point. It's a crossing point. You know, I mean, you're leaving the Trump hold over the party that's been going on now for the past decade, and you're transitioning into a new era. And I guess we're going to see what that is. Can we get back to being, you know, based off of thought and opinion and what's good, what we feel is good, what we feel isn't good, or are we still going to be, you know, cornered, you know, ideologues? And I guess we're going to find that out together this year and 2 years from now.
0: Yeah. What do you think it is, especially this year? There were a number of Republicans and, dare I say, establishment Republicans, or I don't even know what the term you can use today is, but that wanted to see somebody like State Senator Steve Hershey run. People that wanted to see a former Lieutenant Governor Boyd Rutherford run. We recently heard from former Howard County Executive Alan Kittleman, who decided to be unaffiliated instead of belong to the Maryland Republican Party. And again, this doesn't mean that any of these guys are Democrats or voting for Democrats. They just decided they couldn't associate with the Maryland Republican Party right now moving forward. What do you think that says, and why they didn't get involved this year?
11: Oh, I think, you know, speaking for the former lieutenant governor, who's a good friend of mine, even though he's a Cowboys fan, he just had no interest in running, regardless if the seat had been opened or not. You know, if there was somebody in the governor's mansion or not, he had no interest in running. As for Senator Hershey, you know, I've talked to him, you know, a couple times about it. I know it's on his radar. He's looking at it. But, you know, when you have a safe Senate seat and the ability to have that pulpit during the legislative session, I mean, why in the world would you want to take on a popular governor who is out here knocking things out of the park? I mean, that would be that'll be a fool's journey, in my opinion. And so I think that's why, you know, you didn't have, if you want to say, use the word credible, establishment, whatever the word is you want to use, more name recognizable folks running. I think that's part of the reason why, is that it was a definite, it would be a definite uphill climb for anyone running against this governor. And so I think it was kind of like, we'll just wait it out.
0: Yeah. And again, we're speaking with former Delegate Carl Anderton. He represented Wicomico County down on the Eastern Shore. So there was a mailer that went out from the Maryland Democrats, and it kind of juxtaposed the two, dare I say, leading candidates on the Republican side. And I wouldn't be disrespectful to any of the other candidates there. But Dan Cox, who ran back in 2022, lost by about 30 points to Governor Wes Moore. And Ed Hale, who was a Democrat up until last year, he switched and he's running in the Republican primary. And the mailer that came from Maryland Dems basically exposes just that. It says that Ed Hale decided this was the route he wanted to go, and that Dan Cox is a MAGA guy. What did you make of that mailer? Dan Cox calls it foul.
11: I think it's true. I mean, you know, I served with Dan in the legislature. I mean, with Dan Cox, you know what you're going to get, and you get what you're going to know. And I mean, he is forthright. I mean, he is going to tell you how he feels, and you don't have to wonder, is he going to change his mind? I mean, you know, he's truthful in what he believes, and what he believes is truth, and he stands in his truth. And I just think he's a good guy. You know, I mean, he's definitely to the right of me, but that's okay. You know, as for Mr. Hale, I've had the opportunity to meet him. Seems like a nice guy. But it's what you said is accurate. I mean, he did change affiliation to run. I mean, I believe he said specifically, I know I can't win a Democratic primary, so I'm going to run as a Republican, you know, or something to that effect. I mean, you know, I thought the same thing back in 2022 when I was going to run for county executive. You know, I had the current county executive who had, we'll just call it the Trump wing of the party. Then we had what we would call a Chamber of Commerce Republican running. So there was no real lane for me. So I thought about actually changing affiliations and running as a Democrat just, you know, to have a chance to win. But I just couldn't do it because it was just disingenuous. It wasn't, you know, I wasn't being a regular to who I am at that point. And so that's kind of how I feel about that. But, you know, the mailer, hey, man, it's the Art of War. You ever read the Art of War?
0: Yeah.
11: To me, it was brilliant. It was brilliant.
0: Yeah, it's a lot going on when it comes to mail. Again, we're speaking with former delegate Carl Anderton. And it's shifting gears a little bit from the politics. We saw the mailer. Mm-hmm. We know within a week or so, everybody will be going out to the polls and voting, and we'll find out who rises to the top on the Republican side to face Governor Wes Moore. But sometimes we can put the red and blue aside and do what is in the best interest, certainly of people. And as a person who's run for office before myself, when you step up to do it, and whether you win, lose, or you serve, you still represent the people. Something really important happened down on the Eastern Shore, in particular, but with across the state. The governor announced this, and this happened across the country as well. We had this deep freeze. Can you tell us about this, from the agriculture side of things here in the state of Maryland?
11: It was huge, and it was very huge. I mean, you know, farmers, you know, from my county are going to see money that they lost coming back to their pockets, which I think, I mean, it's the timing couldn't have been better, or more prudent, I guess, is the word I want to use to bring money back to the farmers that need it. And I hope that the process of them actually getting the physical money in their hands is quick. You know, but it's just an example of the governor putting things aside, like you said, specifically putting partisan politics aside and all the personal attacks and all these different things, putting all that aside and doing what is best for the people. And that's why I love this man, because I've seen it time and time and time again where he puts stuff to the side, his personal opinion, people who will attack him. But then when they need help, he's the first person there. Mm. I mean, it takes a special human being to do that. Mm. We're all people. Nobody likes to see something negative said about them on Facebook. Everybody gets upset. when somebody says you dress funny or whatever. And, you know, to put that stuff aside and then be willing to put those folks in front of yourself, that's a special person.
0: Mm. And we've seen that a couple of times. And this one in particular is about the agriculture disaster where we had an April 21st freeze that really harmed a lot of our crops. And we know that the governor has gotten some support out in Western Maryland from some Republican elected officials there as they tried to get federal disaster relief because of the flooding that took place there. So we've seen some of that bipartisanship for the better interest, the greater interest of people, not politics, right?
11: Right. You said it, my man. I mean, you said it. I mean, you know, I've seen it time and time again where he has, you know, you think because of somebody's party affiliation that they're just going to feel this way. That's not the case. I mean, I've seen him do things that have just been, that have amazed me, you know, on a professional and personal level from my time in the legislature and now. And you know, fighting for Western Maryland like that, including money in the budget for them, you know, and I mean, really going to the mattress for Western Maryland was impressive to me, you know, and the same thing for farmers across the state. I just can't reiterate enough, you know, having farmers in my family, just how glad we are that, you know, there's some resolution coming, and I just hope it gets here quick.
0: Yeah. No. Well, good luck to your family as well and all of the farmers down there on the shore. I don't know that people recognize how much we depend on that industry and how much harm was done. Yeah, absolutely. So, we appreciate it. And I appreciate your time as well. You know, and thank you for the common sense talk. And hopefully people like you, Steve Hershey and Alan Kittleman and Boyd Rutherford can get together, form a coalition, and maybe get a few others from that maybe used to be on the opposite side of the aisle as well to come together and be that common sense party for the good of people.
11: Man, wouldn't it be great?
0: Yeah.
11: Wouldn't it be great, man? Hey, man.
0: That's right.
11: I hope 4 years from now we have a much different conversation, hey?
0: Absolutely. Go Ravens and stay away from that pan pizza at Pizza Hut. They better make sure they keep
11: same
0: way.
11: You cut me deep, Shrek. You cut me deep. But, man, I love the Go Ravens part, my man. Thank you so much.
0: Indeed. Take care, man. Again, that is former Delegate Kurt Anderton here on the T.J. Smith Show. We'll come back and discuss a little bit of what he had to say.
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12: This report brought to you by RockAuto.com. 95 northbound between Route 24 and Route 543. Road work blocks the left lane. The stop and go traffic begins after Route 152. Southbound 95, they're working at Route 24 in the left lane, and that slow ride begins after Route 543. Now it's wide open through the Fort McHenry Tunnel as well as the Harbor Tunnel. No Beltway road work set up between Catonsville and Pikesville, so it looks great along 695. Into Annapolis, much better. Eastbound 50 heading for the Bay Bridge with a wreck cleared and two-way traffic running on the westbound span. There are three lanes available eastbound across the bay. 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
2: Day six of the 8-day early voting period ahead of the primary election, which is 1 week from today. More than 100 early voting centers are open today, tomorrow, and Thursday from 7 a.m. until 8 p.m. The Maryland State Board of Elections reports more than 22,000 people voted on Monday, combining that with the more than 61,000 people who voted Thursday through Sunday. It's more than 83,000 people have voted over the last 5 days. That is nearly 2.3% of all eligible voters. 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
0: All right, interesting conversation there. And might there be a reset? We've been talking about it a lot, where the extremes are dominating the parties in many ways. In different parts of the country, you see it, and we'll see. Washington, D.C., they're voting today, I believe. Ranked choice voting as well for mayor. We probably won't get the results tonight, depending on how that election goes, and it doesn't mean there's a conspiracy. I know some news outlets will report it at, well, I put news in quotes, some places will report it as some conspiracy, but it just doesn't work that way. You might not get the results tonight, but they're voting today. They have some people that are extreme, that are candidates, and we'll see if that is something and in the direction that they go in down in Washington. But again, as if these extremes keep being the dominant force, then are we really making progress as a society as we continue to see more and more independents and unaffiliated grow? And that's kind of where we are. And you think about something like we just heard from the former delegate here, and we talk about the agricultural community. Again, the United States Department of Agriculture, Secretary Brooke Rollins, has officially issued a secretarial disaster declaration for the state of Maryland in response to the April 21st freeze event. The governor announced this, and this designation follows that formal request that was submitted back on May 27th by the governor because of this this disaster that took place. Look, if we govern by the fact that more of you than not likely voted red, how effective is that for us overall as a state, let alone as a country? And that's not at all how we should be looking at it. Oh, which way did they vote? They don't get it. We think about that out in Western Maryland and the floods that went on. I should not have to care. If you're a person in need and I have the ability to help you, then that's what I'm going to do. Now, that does not at all mean that you have to agree with every policy position that I hold. You should disagree. Disagreement's good. That's the American way, quite frankly. And we're going to have different levels of disagreement. But are we letting the blue and red glasses completely blind us from any sense of reality and acknowledgement of another side? And that is a significant concern. Now, Greg here says, Dan Cox in the Hill don't stand a chance. I'm staying home. Another texter was more upset about the Pittsburgh Steelers comment. Well, sorry, texter, I appreciate you listening, but the Pittsburgh Steelers do suck. And that will forever be the case, and we'll continue to hold that, so there's that. Another texter says, this guy has a serious set of blinders on, thinking Wes Moore is out for anyone but himself. Well, again, I would say this, and I don't know. I don't want to put words in your mouth, texter, but I wonder if you feel the same way about President Trump, because people have that same feeling about President Trump. Again, is there any way, if you get past any of those personal things, that you could say, well, I'm thankful that the person that's elected takes care of the other side, even if it pains them to? So I think ultimately everybody has to take a deep breath when it comes down to where we are with these elections. But I don't know. I think we got a long way to go before we get there. Anyway, let's go to today's daily briefing. It's with C4.
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20: Hi, this is C4. You know, the state's attorney from Howard County, Rich Gibson, was on our show a couple of weeks ago, and he used the example of a 19-year-old, his name is Zaya Emmetson, to make an example of what's wrong with our juvenile justice system. This 19-year-old was convicted and will serve a life sentence without parole plus 70 years for murdering two teenagers. One of them was 15-year-old Blake McCray. The other one was 16-year-old Michael Robinson. Now, this occurred right at the mall in Columbia in February of 2025. There's video of this. I mean, broad daylight, he just shot and killed these two kids. We still aren't sure of the reason why. But here's what we do know, according to the state's attorney, Rich Gibson. This 19-year-old had been under the supervision of the adult system when he was 18, giving a monitoring device by a judge who the state's attorney's office said, don't give this 18-year-old any type of monitoring. The 18-year-old should be in custody because of his history. He should not be allowed to go home under the monitoring system you're giving him, judge. The judge ignored that, sent him home. What is the history that State Attorney Gibson is talking about? Six different times when this Zaya Emmetson was a juvenile, this individual was in the custody of the Department of Juvenile Services. And what happened when he did these deeds? Because we don't know. The juvenile justice system is basically closed to us, so we don't know what he did. They let him go. And when they let him go, they basically told him it's okay to commit the crimes he was committing, and then it escalated to the point where he killed two teenagers. What the point is from the state's attorney, everyone, is that the juvenile justice system is broken. And we just passed a law, the Youth Charging Reform Act, is going to dump more juveniles into a broken system that let this 19-year-old basically become the murderer that he was. You can listen to the C4 and Brian Neiman Show, 5:30 to 10, Monday through Friday, right here at WBAL News Radio 1090, FM 101.5, and the WBAL radio app.
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22: This is the sound of open space in northern Baltimore County. These are the sounds of a tree being cut down and open space being paved over. And this is the sound of Delegate Nino Mangione destroying our way of life.
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22: No wonder the League of Conservation Voters gave Nino a zero rating, repeatedly. 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
0: All right. When we come back, Elon Musk, the world's first trillionaire, right? Trillionaire. It's a lot of money. Can you count those zeros? Well, Jeff Bezos, he's pretty rich as well. He don't have Elon money, but he's pretty rich. And he has an idea about eliminating income tax for the bottom half of U.S. earners to help out struggling households. What do you think about that? I mean, when you have people with this much money, there are probably a lot of things we could eliminate to help some people on the bottom end of the income scale. We'll talk about it when we return here to TJ Smith Show.
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2: Sunny 73. Good afternoon. I'm Caitlin Bancroft. The mayor putting pen to paper this morning on a bill adding new zoning regulations to smoke shops. City police continue to search for two suspects wanted for a triple shooting in Federal Hill. And Howard County police have opened a satellite office at the mall in Columbia. First, ABC News.
4: From ABC News, I'm Michelle Franzen. A possible deal to end the war with Iran set to be finalized this Friday, according to President Trump. Terms of the memo of understanding with Iran have not been made public. The president at the G7 summit says the deal will reopen the Strait of Hormuz, and he says jumpstart nuclear talks. Democratic Senate Minority Leader Chuck Schumer now calling on the president to hold a classified briefing with the Gang of Eight lawmakers and then inform Americans.
5: Americans need to know how and when this war will truly end. They need to know what's the deal on the Strait of Hormuz, which has caused gas prices to go through the roof.
4: Prices for oil beginning to drop. Gas prices also seeing a dip. ABC's Elizabeth Schulze is in Bridgeport, Alabama, and says it could take time for prices at the pump to stabilize.
7: The national average right at $4 a gallon. And Gas Buddy does expect that number could go down to $3.75 by the 4th of July if shipping does start to pick up in the Strait of Hormuz on Friday. There are still some big ifs there. One is that shipping companies are still waiting for clarity on this deal, with the ceasefire potentially expiring in 60 days.
4: The FBI announcing five people have been arrested in a failed plot, they say, to attack UFC matches at the White House last weekend. Sources tell ABC News the alleged plot involved using drones packed with explosives. In Southern California, fire crews are battling a wildfire in Riverside County known as the Shore Fire. ABC's Alex Stone is near the fire line.
8: All of this, they fear, is a warning sign of what is to come here in Southern California over the next number of months. Typically, the fire season in Southern California is September, October, November, when the Santa Ana winds come in and it really dries out. Northern California normally burns around this time of the year. Southern California a little bit later. Already here in Southern California, we're dealing with it.
4: The Shore Fire is about 25% contained. Parts of Central Texas remain under flood alerts today, along with parts of Louisiana and Mississippi. 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
2: At 102, good afternoon. I'm Caitlin Bancroft. New zoning regulations for smoke shops in Baltimore City signed into law by Mayor Brendan Scott.
23: Mayor Scott says for any new smoke shops to open in the city, the legislation
26: requires a thoughtful review process before new locations can open.
23: And also bans new smoke shops within 750 feet of schools, parks, rec centers, or other smoke shops. Council President Zeke Cohen says they are using existing city laws
27: to aggressively go after this increasing public health and public safety crisis.
23: This as the city continues to crack down on smoke shops illegally selling cannabis and tobacco products, especially to young people. There are about 1,200 of these shops in the city. The new legislation, lawmakers say, will cut that number in half.
27: If you don't have the capacity to shut them down, how do you deal with that?
23: At City Hall, Phil Yakubuski, WBAL News Radio, 1090 and FM 101.5.
2: Baltimore City Police continue to ask for the public's help in finding two suspects involved in a triple shooting in Federal Hill. Police have released another photo of the suspects in the shooting that happened on June 6th on Hanover Street. Three people were shot. One of the victims, a 41-year-old man, died from his injuries. Howard County leaders say a new police satellite office at the Mall in Columbia gives officers a visible base inside one of the country's busiest gathering places.
6: Their presence here feels like a natural fit for us.
11: That's Mary Williams, senior general manager of the mall in Columbia. The new satellite office is part of Howard County's crime reduction plan, launched after there have been violent incidents, including last year's shooting deaths of two teenagers. Acting police chief Terrence Benn says the mall office fulfills a key part of the department's safety strategy.
12: To have a permanent physical presence inside the mall was an integral part of our plan.
11: The office is on the second floor near the entrances to Macy's and Nordstrom's. In Columbia, Chris Cheon, WBAL News, Radio 1090 and FM 101.5.
2: Parts of Maryland have been declared disaster areas. That disaster declaration has been issued by the U.S. Department of Agriculture for counties impacted by the April freeze, including Baltimore, Carroll, Cecil, Frederick, and Howard counties. The declaration means farmers would be eligible for federal money to cover crop losses. WBAL News Time is 104.
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9: Traffic.
38: I-95 southbound at Route 24. Roadwork blocks the left lane. Stop-and-go traffic begins just after Route 543. Northbound, they're working between Route 24 and Route 543 in the left lane, and the slow ride northbound starts just after Route 152. Now at the Fort McHenry Tunnel, everything open, running without delay both directions. Same with 895 at the Harbor Tunnel. It is a bit slow on the BW Parkway southbound after Route 175, heading towards Route 198. I'm Dan Hoffer, WBAL News Radio 1090 and FM 101.5.
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9: Weather.
40: Plenty of sunshine and a pleasant day ahead with high temperatures in the upper 70s, close to 80 degrees. By this evening, we'll see increasing clouds and a few showers pass on by, especially late at night, with a brief thunderstorm that may pop up overnight into early Wednesday morning. Otherwise, a mild start to your Wednesday with lows in the mid-60s. By the afternoon on Wednesday, it'll be warmer and a bit more humid with high temperatures in the mid-80s and a stray shower or storm possible. I'm meteorologist Alina Lee on WBAL News Radio 1090 and FM 101.5.
2: 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The Orioles kick off a series with the Mariners tonight. WBAL's expanded pregame coverage begins after the news at 7 and first pitch at 9:40. I'm Caitlin Bancroft, WBAL News Radio 1090 and FM 101.5.
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0: All right, so we talked about it already just briefly. Elon Musk, with the launch of the IPO for SpaceX, has launched into the trillionaire status. That's a lot of money. I mean, it's an incomprehensible amount of money to really wrap your head around and understand. But even if you're not in that trillionaire threshold, the billionaire threshold is a lot of money and an incomprehensible amount of money to wrap your head around. Now, to a degree, when they start talking, you might want to listen to a degree of that because some of it might make sense. Now, Jeff Bezos, who is the Amazon founder, and his ex-wife, Mackenzie Scott, she's gone around the country and to colleges and has donated tons of money. Morgan State University has been the recipient of one of the largest grants, if not the largest grant that they've ever received, thanks to her. But she's done an amazing job at how much money she's been giving away. So it kind of can just show you the impact of what a few hundred million dollars can do versus what billions and trillions can do. But Jeff Bezos, who, of course, founded Amazon, owns Washington Post and more, he has made some headlines recently because he called for the complete elimination of federal income taxes for the bottom half of American earners. And what that bottom half is those who are making under that $53,800 in adjusted gross income. Now, that makes me want to go back and look at my tax returns to see if my adjusted gross income was down there. Because once again, I don't get me wrong, I truly believe that people in the lower income brackets should get some different advantages when it comes to some of these tax codes. But I think the middle income people can't continuously get squeezed out of a lot of these programs either, because we don't get any benefits whatsoever. It seems like you're just left to fend for yourself. But he said he wants to eliminate their tax bill entirely and not just reduce it, to give those struggling households a better chance to get ahead. Now, he stopped short of saying that he personally paid more taxes, though, to fund the proposal, instead pivoting to argue that the country has a spending problem, not a revenue problem. Now, we have a $40 trillion debt, so 1/40th of Elon Musk's net worth, basically, at this point. And we know that that debt continues to grow, and our spending continues to grow. And if we can tighten up on our spending, perhaps that could put us in a better place where we can roll back some of these taxes. But what do you think? 410-467-WBAL, 410-467-9225 on the GreenSolutionsRemodeling.com text line. There is legislative backing on this. Virginia Representative Don Beyer and Maryland Senator Chris Van Hollen. Yeah, they've introduced the Working Americans Tax Cut Act, which would eliminate federal income taxes for single earners under $46,000 and joint filers under $92,000. So there's that partial relief extending into middle income brackets. That proposal would also raise taxes on millionaires to offset costs, which the Yale Budget Lab estimated at nearly $1.6 trillion over 10 years. Now, when we say millionaires, I think that's the area that has been very complicated for people. And we talk about the payroll taxes with small businesses and how much they might intake versus paying out. A million is not the same million. It goes back to what I talked about with the game of life, where if the game of life, if the pinnacle of the game is you're making $50,000 a year, that might have been the game of life back in 1960, but it ain't the game of life today. As we just talked about, the people who are in the lower income, $53,800. So we have to change that $1 million. While it is a lot for a number of people, it's not the same amount that it once was. So we have to look at, when we talk about taxing millionaires, we're probably beyond the $10 million mark. I don't want to sit here and act like some tax policy expert or financial guru, but we're beyond just a million itself. I think that threshold is going to need to change to get more people to buy into it. Now, there are also people out there that are going to go and defend these gazillionaires. And look, I know that some are job creators, but are we going to let them hold us hostage as job creators because you're taking a little bit more and they're going to stay gazillionaires by taking a little bit more out of them from them? And they're going to say, I'm going to take my ball and go home. I'm not going to create no more jobs. The more jobs you create, the more money you're making, quite frankly. I mean, the fact that the SpaceX IPO is where it is because of jobs that were created. But if you're going to take your ball and go home, you wouldn't have been able to ever go public to make the trillionaire money that you're making now. So it works both ways. 410-467-WBAL. If you want to chime in, let's hear from Lee on this. Baltimore, good afternoon to you, Lee, on WBAL.
1: My man TJ, what's going on, man? Welcome back, man.
0: Well, thank you very much. Good to be back.
1: Man, I'm glad you enjoyed yourself, man.
0: Indeed.
1: Put your feet in the toe in the sand. I mean, did you put your toes in the sand?
0: Absolutely. Often. Yeah. That's right.
1: Yeah, man. So I would say I would even raise it a little bit more. I would put it at least anything under 80. Anything under 80, because quite frankly, people that's at least making 80 is still kind of struggling a little bit because the price of everything is so high. You know, especially if you're living in them, you know, counties and stuff like that, maybe like Columbia or Ellicott City or even Owens Mills, mm-hmm. or something like that. You know, the price of living, it gets a little expensive. I mean, right. You're making $80,000. You don't want to live down there on North Avenue, you know. So it's like, I would say definitely at least 80. I mean, and then you were talking about he's a trillion. Well, Is that how much money he has, or is that the network?
0: No. Elon, it's not actual. He can't count out a trillion. That's if he divested everything today at this particular moment in time. That's effectively how much his net worth is. But that's Elon. Jeff Bezos ain't that rich. He's just a billionaire.
1: Yeah, because I was going to say $1 trillion.
0: Yeah. No, Bezos got chump change compared to Elon.
1: Yeah, because you really don't need that much money. I mean, you got enough money for your kids to be successful. I mean, $1 trillion. I mean, I was reading something the other day, TJ, and it said Elon Musk, right? If every American made minimum wage right now, he had enough money to pay everybody's salary for a whole year and still have $500 billion. Mm. And I was thinking to myself, like, is that real? And I had to do the math. I'm saying, so he got 1,000 millions, which turned into a billion. Then he got 1,000 billions, which turned to a trillion. It's insane. Mm. Too much money. I wouldn't even need that much money. Now, $1 million is really not nothing, TJ. I have my eyes on
0: it. No. But thank you as always for the call, Lee. Appreciate you. But if you think about $1 million, just consider it. And a dirty math here. I think if you have a net worth of $1 million, if you're out there, you got that net worth of $1 million, what are you getting taxed at? Probably 40%, if not a little bit more. You just take that off the top. You're down to 600,000. Still a lot of money, sure. But if you do deserve to live that lifestyle or whatever it is, right? And you start taking away from there. You probably have accountants and other people you have to pay. Your money is going down really quickly. And I think that million is a fictitious number that is dated that we still operate off of and we haven't adapted to the inflationary world, the fact that we all make more money than we did. I mean, it still happens. I mean, people still lose their mind when they hear somebody that makes six figures. They don't believe that they deserve it. I mean, I think it's crazy. I don't believe in pocket watching, but people still lose their mind about somebody who makes six figures working a government job. Well, you can't. This is that income gap that we're talking about. Kids that graduate from college. Why has the average homeowner age gone from the 20s to now in the 40s? Why has that happened when you buy your first home? Because you can't afford it. Your wages aren't keeping up with what the world is costing nowadays. But if we're still using an outdated tax policy to tax you at that same rate, and we're looking at it where that million isn't the same, we have to change that mindset. Yes, Texter, thank you for correcting me. Multimillionaires, yes, as opposed to the singular millionaires. That's the word I'm looking for. Let's hear from Tony in Pasadena. Good afternoon to you, Tony. You're on WBAL.
3: Hey, buddy. How are you?
0: I'm well. Thank you, sir.
3: Hey, I just need to correct one of your callers. Elon Musk having $500 billion left over after paying every American minimum wage. If you take $1 trillion and you divide it by 326 million, you're getting a little over $3,000. Mm. So his math is way off.
0: Okay. All right. Thank you for that. Well, thank you for that, Tony. And I'll say this. Elon ain't doing it, so we ain't getting that $3,000 from him. But I think that would be a welcome stimulus check if we did get it, but that's not happening. People always seem to screw up that math every time. I think somebody had texted in before, and I said, no, we're not even going to do that because you know that math, that happens all the time. Let's hear from John and Glen Arm. Good afternoon to you, John. You're on WBAL.
4: Hey, TJ, I think there's a big difference between earned income and unearned income or long-term capital gains. Mm-hmm. If you're a man out there working every day and you're bringing your money home and the government's taking 40% of it versus a guy who inherited some money from his folks or whatever, he's got $1 million in the bank, does nothing to get $100,000 other than leave that in the market. And that gets taxed at 15%.
0: Mm.
4: So the real difference is whether you are encouraging people to work or you're just saying, boy, you're really silly going to work every day. I'm going to tax you at 40%. first, and I'm going to sit back here on my million or $2 million or $5 million inheritance and do absolutely nothing and get taxed at 15%.
0: You're absolutely correct. Now, thank you, John, for the clarification, because you're absolutely right. But that kind of speaks to how screwed up, arguably, this whole system is when it comes to that. Mike and Pasadena, hang tight. I'll get to you when we return. Go to TJ Smith Show. Continue with the conversation. Jeff Bezos proposes getting rid of the federal income taxes for lower income earners. Is that a good idea or not? Could you get behind it? I mean, I think it would be a good option, because guess what? They'll spend that money that they get extra in small businesses, which ultimately will create some jobs to stimulate the economy as well, right?
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6: This report brought to you by the law offices of Peter Angelos, 95 northbound between Route 24 and Route 543. Roadwork blocks the left lane. The slow traffic starts before the exit at Route 24. Southbound, they are working right at Route 24. The left lane is blocked southbound 95 and the traffic crawling leaving Route 543.

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3: All right, welcome back. Talking a little bit about this proposal from one of the richest people in the United States, Jeff Bezos, talking about, hey, maybe we should consider getting rid of this federal income tax for those who are on the lowest income scale. And a lot of nuance around this. Many of the lowest income Americans already pay zero federal income tax due to credits and deductions. About 40% of households had no income tax liability in 2025. So there's that. The people who would benefit the most are actually middle income households, particularly those who earn between $53,000 and $92,000. They would see an average tax cut of about $1,340. This is under the Beyer Van Hollen plan. So a lot of people I'm talking to will fall in between that number, which is that's a chunk of change. You think about that $1,340, that's your car insurance, at least for half the year for many people, right? That's a big deal if you get if you're able to have something like that. That's taking care of your vehicle registration for a couple of years here in the state of Maryland, right? That's taking care of a few things, taking care of your gas electric bill for maybe the first quarter of the winter or something along the lines of that. So that's real money for a number of people. And for those of us in that middle working class, that's where the rubber meets the road, and we don't qualify for all of the different programs that you might be able to qualify for to help you pay your gas and electric, your water bills, et cetera, if you're in the lower income spectrum. So it would be welcome news for us

0: And if that means, again, although Jeff Bezos backed off of it, if we tax those multimillionaires and beyond a little bit more in order to make this happen, why not do it? Let's hear from Mike in Pasadena. Good afternoon to you, Mike. You're on WBAL.
1: Hello, TJ. Welcome back.
0: Thanks,
1: from wherever
0: sir.
1: You were. I know you're out. I don't know where you went.
0: It
1: sounds like you had fun.
0: I did.
1: I think it's a bad idea to give anybody a pass on taxes.
0: Mm.
1: First, let me say that. But I do believe that our tax structure in this country is all wrong. It should be consumption-based rather than the value of income or assets.
0: Mm.
1: Whenever I hear proposals like this, it just confirms what I've always suspected, is that in America, socialism is already in the bloodline. I mean, you just have people of all different walks of life looking for an angle to make things easier on themselves.
0: Mm.
1: My personal view is that ownership is less important than stewardship. You know, it's what you do with the assets, the talents, the resources that you have that distinguishes you different, you know, from a lot of these people. I look at someone like Elon Musk and I ask myself, the man doesn't, it's been reported that he doesn't own a home, he doesn't own a car, he didn't get a driver's license until he was almost 30. So I look at someone like that and the impact that he's had on the human race, the opportunities he's created, the problems that he's helped solve, the lines of communication that he's helped establish, what he's built, what he took before he came onto the scene and even improved.
0: Mm-hmm.
1: And $1 trillion still isn't it seems like it's an undervalue based on his contribution. The man's name is everywhere. EVs are a thing because of his contribution to that industry. Starlink, and, you know, people in places that have had natural disasters, losing all lines of communication with the outside world, like what happened down in North Carolina. He was able to connect those people with all the resources they needed simply by hitting a switch and turning on access to the phone, to the internet, to everything.
0: Mm.
1: I don't know of anyone else, at least in my lifetime, that has had such a positive and effective impact on just connecting people, preserving the environment, if that's what you believe electric vehicles do. Regardless of what you think of him over the last 18 months and, you know, the way he kind of shifted going towards Trump, I believe that that man's impact has been greater than any politician could ever have in this world. And I don't think he cares a thing about a dollar bill.
0: Mm.
1: I just don't. I think that's not his goal. It is a happy byproduct that Americans put a lot of stock in. But to him, I mean, he needs the capital to keep advancing his mission. But I don't think it matters one little bit to him how many commas are on his bank account or his net worth.
0: Yeah, no, thank you, Mike. Always well thought out comments. And I agree to an extent. But I do think having interacted with some people with money, some people in power, the ego plays a big role with some of these folks. Somebody on the text line asked, do you think Bezos might be possibly wanting to run for an elected office? That's why he's bringing up this topic. No, maybe Bezos feels like, this Elon Musk guy, why does he have so much influence on policy and decision making in the country? And maybe he's trying to carry favor moving forward to be that guy because ego plays a big role. You take away power from some of these ultra successful, ultra wealthy people, that's neutering them. That hurts them more than anything when you strip away their influence and their power. That's what they thrive off of. Now, how well-intentioned are these things? They accumulate. I don't know that there's ever enough money for people who are driven by that. I think that it was a competition for Elon. I think that this was a goal that he wanted without a doubt. I think we are going to go back and judge the Doge era as laughable, quite frankly, because the debt has continued to increase, and I don't know that we've seen it. Did anybody get a Doge check? We're still waiting on those. So it's a lot still to be desired, but is there more that can be done? Flat tax, flat tax. That's Jeff in Middle River. Does that make sense? Does a flat tax make sense? Everybody pay the same, because that 15% on a lower income is a lot more impactful than on somebody like a Jeff Bezos.
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3: Sunny, 74 at 1:30. Good afternoon. I'm Caitlin Bancroft. Zoning regulations on smoke shops now signed into law. The bill bans new smoke shops within 750 feet of schools, parks, rec centers, and other smoke shops. Lawmakers say there are 1,200 smoke shops in the city, and this new law will cut that number in half. Two suspects remain at large in a triple shooting in Federal Hill. Police, they've released more photos of those suspects in the June 6th shooting at Hanover Street. They're urging anyone with information to come forward. Meantime, Howard County Police opened up a new satellite office today at the mall in Columbia. This all is part of the Howard County's crime reduction plan, launched after there have been violent incidents, including last year's shooting deaths of two teenagers outside the mall. From the ABC News Desk, the Department of Education is expected to announce a major step in the Trump administration's efforts to dismantle the department, move special education services and civil rights duties to the Department of Health and Human Services and the Department of Justice. Transferring the offices will impact millions of students and families, including 7 million people who receive around $15 billion in grants through the Individuals with Disabilities Education Act. And Iran's top diplomat saying today the tentative deal to end the war would require Israel to withdraw from Lebanon, a condition Israel has already rejected. Conditions of the deal have not been made public. It's a hot bird summer on WBAL all this month. 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I'm Caitlin Bancroft, WBAL News Radio 1090 and FM 101.5.
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0: Welcome back. Talking a little bit about this idea from Jeff Bezos as he talked about this eliminated tax on the lower income earners, and perhaps those in the middle income would be the biggest beneficiaries from this idea if it came to fruition. Jeff in Middle River says a flat tax, which that's been talked about a lot when we think about it. And John brought up the point in the phone call a bit ago that, you know, kind of, you know, what contribution do you make and how do you do it? You know, if you have investments that are only going to be taxed at this percent, but then you work, you get taxed at X percent. So I think one of the conclusions that we can come to is the fact that the tax structure is all screwed up, in many ways, right? And even how you write off some things, a simplified tax structure could help with a lot of this, but I don't know if we are going to be able to get there in any point in time. And Jeff, Middle River, I want to read the rest of your text here real quickly. I'm not for anyone not paying taxes. Everyone lives under the same flag with the same rights and the same protections, foreign and as domestic. We all have to pay our fair share. What I am in favor of is a flat tax where everyone pays the same percentage with zero deductions, no loopholes, no way to escape. Pick a number, 3%, whether you make 50,000 or 55 million. You're going to pay 3%. That's what I'm in favor of. That will lower taxes for everyone and get the government more money than ever. I don't know the math around that, but it does feel like that 3%, similar to how we pay taxes now. As we know, if you have to pay that the 6% sales tax here in the city or in the state, It's going to affect those on the lower end more than it's going to affect somebody who makes a ton more money, right? So could it be more beneficial for somebody who doesn't make that much money? And I get it. The goal ultimately is to get out of the lower income so that you can make more money, and then we start taxing you. And that's part of what we need to work on when it comes to a welfare system, in my opinion. I can get on a whole soapbox about that, as we've talked about before. Let's hear from Kwame in East Baltimore. Kwame, good afternoon to you. You're on WBAL.
11: Good afternoon. How are you doing?
0: I'm well. Thank you, sir.
11: Yeah, I wanted to respond to the last caller that you had that was doing such a good job of glazing Elon Musk.
0: Okay.
11: I don't see how he can just overlook the fact that Elon came to another country, America, and fired thousands of people, got thousands of people fired. Maybe he doesn't care because they're DEI and probably a little darker tone, so their problems don't matter to him. But they got fired right before Trump raised the prices on everything. Not to mention Elon got on stage and did a Nazi salute in front of the whole country. So, you know, he might just want to slow down with the Elon loving so much.
0: Now, thank you for the call, Kwame. I don't think that's what Mike was referring to. I think he was talking about the innovation. I get where you're coming from, Kwame. I don't want to take away from that, because what you brought up is true. He did do the Nazi salute. He absolutely was responsible for a number of people being fired. And heck, think about what we're dealing with this. What's that worm called that we're dealing with? The worm down in Texas. Anybody, producer Kyle? What's that worm called? Buzzworm, whatever that worm's called down there that we're dealing with down in Texas. And some of the research, the Ebola. Look, that's a different thing. But when we talk about it from the research standpoint, and some of these flawed, extraordinarily flawed individuals and some of what they've done, does that take away from the fact, screwworm, thank you, does that take away from the fact that should they get a different set of circumstances as far as taxable income as a result? I hear that. And I heard what Mike said, what you said in reference to that. I kind of fall into the point of if you're worth that much money, you could really your share could be more. I mean, that I don't think that's a huge issue. Let's hear from Rich in Whitehall. Good afternoon to you, Rich. You're on WBAL.
12: Good afternoon to you, TJ. First off, before I make my point, little history lesson. It's a little bit before your time, TJ. Back in the 50s, in elementary school, we start off the day with a Pledge of Allegiance to the flag. You know where our arm was, TJ? Raised up in an Nazi salute, right? That's how we did our Pledge of Allegiance.
0: Yeah.
12: So everybody did it back then.
0: Yeah, we had to change that. Yeah.
12: I changed that quickly, right?
0: Yeah.
12: But whatever. But in terms of flat tax, from a selfish perspective, it would benefit me tremendously, TJ. But I have a memory. I think what we have right now is the perfect situation. We have a hybrid country right now, right? We have a little bit of socialism, a little bit of capitalism. I think we're pretty much, we go back and forth, right? But I think we're pretty much where we should be. I would maybe raise taxes up a little bit, but not that much. And the reason I say that is because my family benefited, from the so-called socialism. When I was 20 years old, my father died. Back then, we were second generation Europeans. Women did not work, TJ. Just man worked. So we had no income. I had a brother who was 13 and I was 20. My mom didn't work. We had no income coming in. But guess who came to our rescue? Social Security. We had the Social Security Survivors Benefit. And that got us through. So that's your socialism, TJ. And just to give wealthy people more money, TJ, how much money do you really need in life? TJ, if you have $5 million and get to $10 million, you're going to be twice as happy at 10 as 5. I mean, come on.
0: How much
12: do you need? Spread it around a little bit. Make it where everybody has a little bit, you know?
0: Yeah,
12: that's the way I see it.
0: No. Thank you, Rich. How appropriate is that, Rich? How much do you need now? That's a slippery slope, because at what point? Of course, there's probably some fair number from a tax standpoint that you can say. You make beyond $10 million, make between $10 million and $50 million, you're taxed at this. Make beyond $50 million, this is your income or whatever. This is how much you're taxed a year, whatever the case might be. But it's a slippery slope to stop, because that could stunt creativity. Because then you could get to a point where it's like, well, what's the point? They're going to take it from me. And it could fuel levels of fraud and criminality, because you're now putting it in your cat's name, your dog's name, and everybody else's name, because you don't want to accumulate too much value, too much worth, because they're going to come after you, because there's a cap on how much you can make, because that's what they want to do. But again, I think philosophically, we know, most people probably know, that there is there's such thing as too much money. Now, at the same time, we're not doing any service to those in the lower income if there isn't any sort of tutelage with all of this. And we've talked about it when we talked about things like guaranteed basic income, universal income. I'm philosophically not a fan of the no holds barred, just write the check. With government money or private money. If Jeff Bezos said, I want to do an experiment with a town and I'm choosing Baltimore, anybody who makes less than the $52,400 or $800 adjusted gross income, I want to write him a check every month for $1,000 and see what this does for him. If you don't give them any sort of tutelage, I don't know that it really helps them. I think it supplements a lifestyle that they might desire, and now they have this money to use for things that they desire and some things that they need, and then boom, it's taken away from you. But were you ever put into a position to now try to obtain a job or obtain an opportunity to get into a financial situation where that extra $12,000 that you were getting from the universal basic income is now yours, and you can get that? And I really feel like that's what we should be working towards. Hey, we're going to sign you up. If you agree to accept this universal basic income of $1,000 a month for the next 2 years, you have to consistently go to these classes each month. You have to consistently show that you're applying for these jobs, prepare your resume or prepare your education. And that, I know that's for some, that sounds like too much. Part of the reason we're doing this is because we wanted to spend more time with their children, more time doing this. But aren't we leaving them in the same rut, in the same position? They got to experience the good life until it's gone, and now you're right back in the same position. I think a lot of that is what also has to be addressed with any sort of situation. So if we got rid of the federal tax, okay, then what? How do we get you to the level of where we tax you? Because realistically, what we're saying is we want to tax you once you make enough that we can, and it makes sense to tax you. How can we get you to that next level, as opposed to, we want you to stay right where you are? It feels like that's what you want to do. How do we get you into a better position to achieve? And that's what we should be focused on. I think that should be wrapped in to any sort of of environment, for sure. Randy and Glen Burnie said, what happened to the more you make, the more they take? Yeah, that's the way it's always been, right? The more you make, the more they take. Lord knows, many of us have been in that, situation, and you go before the tax man, and you're like, my goodness, what happened here? That's the way it works. And we have to be careful about that, in particular in the lower income brackets. And I find that to be a huge issue when we're thinking about those. Again, I just use some basic numbers. This is not like out of the tax code book. But if you're getting a $2,000 tax credit for something, or a $4,000, whatever the tax credit is. And it's because you make $49,900 a year. Then you got to raise at your job to put you over $50,000. You're making $50,500 a year now. And now that $2,000 tax credit goes away. What incentive did you get? You're getting taxed more now. You're losing more than you were making at $49,900. Those are the type of things that have to make sense. And we don't need to put ourselves at a disadvantage. And if we make it easier, I think we could ultimately make a lot more money when we do it that way. It's hot bird summer with WBAL News Radio. I was looking at the forecast. It's going to be warm a few days this week as well. So every weekday morning through June 26th, listen to C4 and Brian Neiman from 5:30 a.m. to 10 a.m. to win a family four-pack of tickets to a Sunday Orioles game at Camden Yards, featuring perks like mascot meetups, meet and greets, live entertainment, bullpen picnics, kids run the bases, and more. WBAL's Hot Bird Summer every weekday morning in June from 5:30 a.m. to 10 a.m. It's brought to you by your radio home for Orioles baseball, WBAL News Radio 1090 and FM 101.5.
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10: Traffic.
13: I-95 northbound, road work between Route 24 and Route 543 blocks the left lane, slowing the ride through that stretch. Southbound 95, the project has been cleared for the day at Route 24, and with everything open, there are no longer any southbound delays. Free and clear through the Fort McHenry Tunnel as well as the Harbor Tunnel. There's a crash on the Beltway outer loop east side of the city just after the exit for Route 702. The right lane blocked, traffic now slow passing the scene. On the west side of the city, brief Beltway delays both directions near I-70. WBAL TV 11 weather, a mix of clouds and sun today, highs right around 80 degrees, partly cloudy this evening, becoming cloudy after midnight, lows in the upper 60s, then for tomorrow, partly cloudy, warmer, it will be into the upper 80s. I'm Dan Hoffer, WBAL News Radio 1090 and FM 101.5.
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16: 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And Shauna, great to see you.
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3: Today is day six of the 8-day early voting period, but is also the deadline for voters to request a mailed or faxed mail-in ballot. That request must be made with our local Board of Elections by 8 tonight. Candidate for Baltimore County Executive Izzy Vitoka is holding a news conference with CASA at the Randallstown early voting location. And former Delegate Jay Jalisi is holding a news conference alleging he has been left off the ballot in several Baltimore County locations. He's calling on Governor Moore to step in. 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
0: Welcome back to the show. We're talking a bit about this idea from Jeff Bezos. Not the most original. I mean, we've heard about this before in the past. Really quickly, we'll take a quick phone call. And this text I wanted to read from Gregory in Fort Washington. He said, TJ, back when the tax on the rate on the rich was as high as 90%, there were still ultra-rich people who created jobs, innovation, etc. The ultra-rich can do more. I think that the ultra-rich can absolutely do more. It's just a matter of, is that the most effective way? We shall see. Jay and Dundalk, you're on WBAL.
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0: Hey, Jay, turn down your radio. You're on WBAL. All right, Jay, I wanted to get to you, man, but that background noise, I can't. Angeletta Velez joins us here in the studio. She comes up next from 2 p.m. to 6 p.m. Angeletta, I know you're getting taxed probably 75% with all that money you make over there. maybe just a little bit less than Elon, in between Bezos and Elon. Huh?
21: This year was actually a good year.
0: Yeah, yeah. So in between Bezos and Elon, like I thought. Yeah. Yeah. So what do you think? If you've read this, I don't know if you read this one or not from Jeff Bezos about eliminating the federal income tax for those in the lower income brackets, and it would maybe trickle up to those in the middle income brackets that wouldn't have to pay.
21: Well, I mean, I don't know how this is any different because currently over 40%
0: don't pay
21: federal taxes.
0: But to about $92,000 would also maybe qualify under the legislative plan, about $1,300 a year.
21: So we're going from what, 47% to now 55% of Americans that won't pay federal taxes? Is that what he's proposing?
0: I don't know.
21: I'm a little confused by this. Because a lot of people don't pay. I mean, am I for it? I mean, taxation is theft. That's all I can say.
0: Oh, wow. Okay. let me see if I can get Jay.
21: A flat tax would be great.
0: Let me see if I get Jay back in here real quick. Jay, you there with me?
22: I am.
0: All right. Real quick, what's your comments?
22: Well, basically, I think the whole thing needs to be restructured. Bezos has a good idea about cutting taxes on the low end. You know, I'm a firm believer in suck up instead of tickle down. Tickle down worked during Reagan very well. They gave him all the money to build factories and create jobs, and they did all over Asia. So, you know, I believe in, you know, you give it to the poor folks, they're going to spend it. Everybody does better. You know, rich folks are going to find a way to get it one way or another.
0: Yeah, I agree with that. No, thank you very much, Jay. I think Jay's right. Rich folk will find a way. Innovative folk find a way. They keep going. I just always believe that I hate to use the word handout, but in any environment where you're giving someone a benefit that is for the purpose of uplifting them, there should be some educational piece factored in to help move them forward for the future, so that the, quote, rut or situation that they're in doesn't reoccur.
21: Yeah, I mean, it's just like when my son, as a first-time homeowner here in Baltimore City, he got this, you know, incentive from the state for first-time homeowners that have a college degree, and his company ended up matching that.
0: Oh,
21: so,
0: nice.
21: But in order to get that money,
0: he had to do
21: to
0: something.
21: Put a down payment for the house, it was a few weeks of like financial literacy.
0: It's several home programs or some other home programs are just like that. Really quick. quickly, mm-hmm. what's coming up on your show today?
21: We'll probably get into what's too rich, too, because today SpaceX overtakes Amazon in market value. And a lot of people have been complaining that, oh my gosh, Elon Musk, a trillionaire. No one should ever have that much money. But yeah, so the stock market is doing very well for SpaceX today. Also, ICE in schools, and mm-hmm. should there be any changes to the current law that has been passed here, especially in Baltimore City? I know you talked about the Baltimore County executive race mm-hmm. and the mailer. We'll get into that, as well as meddling in primaries. Meddling in primaries is kind of a normal thing now. Democrats did it a few years ago, meddling like in the Dan Cox primary mm-hmm. or the gubernatorial mm-hmm. race. Republicans are meddling in Democratic races now, trying to get progressives mm-hmm. to win as the so-called weaker candidate for November. So yeah. Is that normal, and what should we do about it?
0: And to that end, that kind of, and I don't know, maybe this is another angle. I didn't talk about it at the time, but it goes right back to the open primary, which effectively becomes what some are fearful of, the meddling, where the weight of those voters go to the, quote, weaker candidate in order to boost them so that their preferred candidate wins. So mm-hmm. certainly that's a big issue. Mm-hmm. That's Angeletta Villas, and she's coming up next here on WBAL.
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13: 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BW Parkway southbound accident reported just before Route 32, and traffic is jammed, leaving Arundel Mills passing Route 175. Beltway, outer loop east side of the city, collision just after the exit for Route 702. Both lanes are blocked. They are making traffic on the outer loop exit onto Route 702, and that traffic is now crawling, coming around from just after Eastern Avenue. 95, Harford County, the roadwork northbound between Route 24 and Route 543, blocking the left lane and slowing that ride. A bent tie rod can quickly bring a drive to a halt. 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
0: I guess one thing for certain, since I decided to come back to work today, I'm $1 closer to being a trillionaire. I don't know if I'm ever going to reach it, though. So anyway, you know, but anyway, maybe a flat tax will work on me once I reach that trillionaire status. But we'll see if this has anything. What's today? Tuesday. I think the Orioles are back in action tonight. I've been checked out the last few days, but I kind of saw that they didn't do as well against the Padres. But thanks a lot, producer Kyle. Hopefully they can get back in their winning ways. Angela Davila is coming up next.
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3: Sunny 75, good afternoon. I'm Caitlin Bancroft. New limits on smoke shops in Baltimore City. Details on the bill signed this morning. Crews there continue to search for the body of a man who went missing in the Potomac. We'll get to both these stories and much more, but first, the latest from ABC News at 2 o'clock.
4: From ABC News, I'm Michelle Franzen. Federal authorities say they've disrupted a plot to attack the UFC matches held at the White House this weekend. Sources tell ABC News the alleged plot involved using drones equipped with explosives. Here's ABC's Pierre Thomas.
7: Sources telling ABC News that on Monday, five people were detained in connection with the alleged plot, with as many as 23 people allegedly involved. According to sources, suspects allegedly planned to use explosive-laden drones, which would be designed to hit buildings to spur a mass evacuation.
4: President Trump at the G7 summit says he was not aware of any planned attack, saying he was watching the fights that night. The president facing questions about the terms of the memo of understanding with Iran set to be finalized, he says, Friday. ABC's Karen Travers is in Geneva, Switzerland, where the signing is expected to take place.
8: The fate of Iran's nuclear program is still to be negotiated, but the president said today that that stage could actually be easier, as he put it, than the stages so far.
9: But we have a deal that's a fair deal, it's a good deal.
8: There are still some important questions left unanswered about the unfreezing of Iran's assets, the lifting of sanctions.
4: Israeli leaders now asking to see details along with the congressional leaders of that memo. Severe storms targeting parts of the South again today, with Central Texas and Houston facing the threat of flash flooding. ABC's Jim Ryan says it's also probably impacting World Cup host cities.
11: When the men's national soccer teams from Portugal and the Democratic Republic of Congo head for Houston Stadium Wednesday, they may have to pick their way through flooded streets. 18 million people from central Texas to Mississippi are under flood watches. Governor Greg Abbott has preemptively issued a disaster declaration for 101 of Texas' 254 counties.
4: In California, dry and hot conditions are the concern after a new wildfire broke out in Riverside County. Fire crews battling that blaze and say it is 25% contained so far. 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
3: At 2:02, good afternoon. I'm Caitlin Bancroft. The mayor today signed into law new zoning standards for smoke shops in Baltimore.
25: For any new smoke shops to open in the city, the mayor says it'll require thoughtful review.
26: It also prevents new smoke shops within 750 feet of schools, parks, rec centers, or other smoke shops.
25: This is the city continues to crack down on smoke shops illegally selling cannabis and other tobacco products, especially to young people. There are 1,200 of these shops in the city. The new legislation, lawmakers say, will cut that number in half. Council President Z. Cohen.
27: What we do not want is deceptive advertising, where folks are selling marijuana products when they are not a licensed cannabis dispensary.
25: At City Hall, Phil Jakubowski, WBAL News Radio 1090 and FM 101.5.
3: Crews are back on the scene today searching for a Towson University student who went missing in the waters of the Potomac Sunday night. Officials say 20-year-old Nazir Bell was swimming near the Billy Goat Trail with friends. He has not been seen since. Authorities say Bell drowned in the river. They're now trying to recover his body. Howard County leaders celebrated the opening of a new police satellite office at the mall in Columbia.
28: Howard County Executive Calvin Ball says the office is more than just a workspace.
29: This satellite office represents visibility, accessibility, and our continued commitment to being present.
28: Acting Police Chief Terrence Ben says the police increased their presence at the mall after the February 2025 shooting deaths of two teens. He praised community outreach officers, some of whom were at the ribbon cutting.
30: They have combined their expertise in community policing and criminal investigations to make a real difference here at the mall in the last 13 months.
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3: Anne Arundel County Police are investigating a crash in Odenton that killed an 85-year-old woman along Piney Orchard Parkway. Investigators say a Lexus SUV crossed into oncoming traffic, glided head-on with a Hyundai. The 85-year-old passenger in the Hyundai died at the scene. The driver of both vehicles taken to the hospital with injuries that are not believed to be life-threatening. The Baltimore Ravens are making a major investment off the field. The team is committing $1 million to gun violence prevention efforts in Baltimore. The multi-year investment will support local and national organizations focused on violence intervention, youth outreach, victim services, research, and community healing. WBAL News Time is 2:04.
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3: Traffic.
13: Accident cleanup on the Beltway outer loop at Route 702 blocks the right lane. Stop and go traffic begins just after Eastern Avenue. On the BW Parkway, crawling southbound from Arundel Mills Boulevard to an accident just before Route 32. It is a bit heavy northbound with some rubbernecking. Route 100 westbound after passing I-97. They are shutting down the roadway. Vehicle fire 100 west at the exit for Meadow Ridge Road. And they are saying at the scene it is starting to spread to the brush. So they are having more fire department personnel come to the scene. 100 west Westbound will be closed after I-95 at Meadow Ridge Road due to the vehicle fire and now the brush fire as well. I'm Dan Alford, WBAL News Radio 1090 and FM 101.5.
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3: Weather.
6: The forecast for tonight, expect partly cloudy skies. There is a slight chance for a shower or thunderstorm very late tonight after midnight. Temperatures drop back into the mid-60s. During the day tomorrow, variable clouds, a slight chance for a shower or thunderstorm. It'll be more humid. High temperatures in the mid-80s on Wednesday. Mixed sun and clouds, hot and humid on Thursday with a chance for afternoon thunderstorms. High temperatures in the low to mid-90s. 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
3: Sunny, 75 here on TV Hill. The Orioles kick off a series with the Mariners tonight. WBAL's expanded pregame coverage begins after the news at 7 with first pitch at 9:40. 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
14: Well, hello, hello, hello. It's Tuesday, 2:07, and lots to talk about today. If you were tuning in during a little crossover with TJ Smith, I want to continue the conversation he had a little bit later on my show about the rich. Not about Jeff Bezos' plan or his idea, but I want to get into Elon Musk because a lot of people are complaining about, oh my gosh, he's a trillionaire. No one should ever have that much money. And I have some thoughts to all of that. I also want to get into a story from Axios that I read, and it's not actually the first time I've heard this story, but they summarize it very, very well in regards to meddling in primaries. Republicans meddling in Democrat primaries. And it has happened before. I mean, we saw this just 4 years ago when Democrats were meddling in the Republican Party here in Maryland. and what can we do about that? So we'll get into that. And also this Baltimore County executive race and the mailers, as well as can anyone, and maybe throw some responses on the text line here and help me formulate some thoughts on this topic. But I also want to get into why local candidates, people that are running for state senate or county executive, are making their campaigns about Donald Trump as if they're running against Donald Trump as president. Or running for federal office. It boggles my mind. If anyone can give me an answer to that, maybe I'll read it on air a little bit later. But let's start with this story, that we talked about last week for a couple of days. And my question here is, what exactly is the plan? Like, because after last week's ICE arrest outside Commodore John Rogers Elementary School in Baltimore, we're now hearing calls for lawsuits, more restrictions, even stronger protections to keep immigration enforcement away from schools. But let's think this through. Because if law enforcement is already pursuing someone that person drives in onto school grounds, what should happen next? If they're pursuing them and they go towards a school, what should happen next? Do law enforcement officials have to stop? Do they leave? Do they stake out the area and wait for them to get out? Do they wait until the suspect decides to come out? And if that's the rule, what do you think every fugitive, gang member, drug dealer, or criminal suspect is going to do once they figure it out? Because that's the question nobody seems eager to answer. And so I was reading this article from the Banner, and it reveals something interesting. Because Maryland lawmakers already passed laws intended to keep ICE away from schools in so-called sensitive locations. Even in Baltimore City. In 2025, lawmakers passed legislation requiring schools to deny ICE access without a judicial warrant unless there's an emergency. And then this year, lawmakers expanded protections even further. But buried in this law is a major exception. That federal agents can still enter school property during emergency circumstances or while actively pursuing a suspect. Why? Because lawmakers understood there are situations where public safety concerns override location. In other words, the law already anticipated that not every situation is black or white. Yet now, Senate President Bill Ferguson is openly discussing whether Maryland should sue. And he says, and he's quoted in this article, says nobody is above the law. Okay, fair enough. But according to the article, he even acknowledges that active pursuit could be an exception. So before we start filing lawsuits, shouldn't we first determine whether the exception applies here? Here's where I think this debate gets interesting, because everyone keeps talking about what law enforcement shouldn't do. Almost nobody is talking about what suspects shouldn't do. And according to DHS, Jesus Acevedo Sanchez, he resisted arrest, fled, dragged an officer with a vehicle, and ultimately ended up on school property. Now, his attorney disputes parts of that account. Okay, fine. Let's let the facts come out. But just let's assume for a moment that DHS is right. What exactly should officers have done? What should have they done if DHS is right? Imagine this is Baltimore police chasing an armed robbery suspect, or the FBI chasing a fugitive that's wanted, or the DEA trying to arrest a drug trafficker. The suspect crosses, and that suspect crosses onto school property. Do we really want a policy that says, congratulations, you made it to the school zone. You're safe now. Because that's essentially what some people are proposing, whether they realize it or not. It's like creating a real life version of tag where touching the base means nobody can catch you. And that, to me, is not public safety. That's an invitation. So what do you think should be the solution here? Because that's what they're saying. It's like, we need to revisit this law and make it harder for them to come, even in the middle of a pursuit. Now, sure, schools, again, I've said this before, schools should be protected spaces, safe spaces. And law enforcement can't simply lose the ability to arrest someone because they crossed onto school property. Both things can be true. So maybe the real question isn't whether schools should be off limits. Maybe it's whether there are better protocols. Should there be mandatory notification to school officials afterwards? I mean, it's very tough to notify school officials when you're just minutes, you know, things happen so quickly within minutes. You don't know that person is headed towards the school. Should there be stricter reporting requirements anytime a law enforcement agency conducts an arrest on school grounds? Should there be a requirement that agents disengage unless there's an immediate public safety threat? I mean, when you've seen the video, it's not like they had their guns ablazing at anyone. No one in the vicinity was at threat. They literally apprehended the guy and he tried to resist arrest and they threw him to the ground. No guns drawn. Should local law enforcement be called in once a suspect reaches school property? I don't know. But I'm just genuinely asking all these questions because if we're going to change the law, then let's talk about that actually, what that actually looks like in the real world, not just what sounds good in a press release. What I find fascinating about this story is that almost everybody agrees on the goal. We want kids to feel safe. We all want schools to be places focused on learning. We all want to avoid traumatizing children. The disagreement is over how you accomplish that. Because if the answer is to never allow law enforcement onto school grounds under any circumstances, then what happens when someone runs there specifically because they know officers can't follow? On the other hand, if the answer is anything goes, I don't think most people are comfortable with that either. So where's the middle ground? That's where I want to hear from you. Or am I missing something? Is there a policy solution that protects schools without turning them into sanctuary zones for people actively fleeing law enforcement? What would you do if you were writing the law? The lines are open 410-467-WBAL, or you can also text me at the greensolutionsremodeling.com text line at 410-467-9225. When we come back, we'll take your calls and read your messages.
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3: This report brought to you by RockAuto.com. Beltway, outer loop at Route 702. Accident cleanup blocks the right lane. Stop and go traffic beginning after Eastern Avenue. Staying with the Beltway, it's a bit busy on the outer loop from Perrin Parkway to Lock Raven Boulevard. 95 still working in Harford County northbound after Route 24 in the left lane, slowing that stretch. Now, Route 100 westbound is closed between I-95 and Meadow Ridge Road. It was a vehicle fire that also became a brush fire, so they still have the road closed as they clean up the scene. 100 westbound at Meadow Ridge Road. The traffic jam westbound 100 starts in the interchange at Route 1. A bent tie rod can quickly bring a drive to a halt. 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
5: All right, for those that are just joining us, we've been talking about the fallout from last week's ICE arrest outside of an elementary school in Baltimore and the calls from some Maryland leaders to tighten the rules even further or potentially even sue over what's happened. And here's where I keep getting stuck. I think most people agree that schools should be protected spaces. But I also think most people would agree that you can't create a rule where someone becomes untouchable simply because they make it onto school grounds while fleeing law enforcement. And the law, as it stands currently, already recognized that tension. The Maryland law. That's why that current law includes exceptions for emergencies and active pursuits. So before we rush to write new laws, maybe we need to answer a more basic question. What should officers do if someone they're pursuing heads straight towards a school? Should they stop? Should they wait? Should they hand the situation off to another agency? Or is there a middle ground that protects students without creating a loophole? That's what I want to hear from you. And if you were writing the law, what would it say? Because I feel like we are so, we want to, make all these changes and lash out without waiting for all the details to come out. I get it. Some people don't trust ICE. And others don't trust politicians. Some people don't trust what the attorney is saying that is representing the client. But we need the facts to come out before we say, oh, we got to sue. We got to change laws. Here's a text message that came in. It says, if DHS is right, he should have been arrested no matter where he was. But we know DHS has lied in the past. I don't think anyone is saying let the man run down an officer and hide out at school. They would just like to see the evidence ICE has backing up what they accused him of. And look, I don't disagree with you, right? If there's evidence here, additional video footage, surveillance footage from someone's ring camera. We should see it. Evidence is always better than a press release, whether it's coming from DHS or anyone else. But here's where I think people got ahead of themselves. Many politicians and advocacy groups didn't say, let's wait and see the evidence. They immediately concluded ICE was in the wrong before they even seen any evidence. Bill Ferguson was one of the first ones out there with a 3-minute video on his social media platforms. And my position is actually the same standard I would apply to any law enforcement. Show us the facts. If DHS exaggerated what happened, that should be exposed. If DHS is accurately describing what happened, that matters too. But the interesting thing is that some people seem willing to give politicians the benefit of the doubt while

0: refusing to give law enforcement the benefit of the doubt, and others do the exact opposite. If we're all agreeing that the suspect should have been arrested, if the DHS account is true, then maybe the real disagreement isn't about the arrest. It's about whether people trust the source telling the story. Here's another text that came in. It says, why do local politicians act as if they're running against Trump? Because they have become successful politicians by conning their low information base in the past. So why not continue what works? That's Bob and Haver de Grace. As a matter of fact, I may get into this whole low information base a little bit later when we talk about meddling in elections. Here's another text. Let me see here. It says, Angela, everyone can see what eventually will happen if schools will be seen as a safe zone to run to, school children being held hostage by a fleeing illegal person being pursued by ICE. What are the odds of that happening? We need leadership. Yeah, I mean, the odds are slim, but that's what I'm afraid of. You make it harder. You make it harder for law enforcement to do their job. These criminals are not going to follow the laws, and they're going to go in the direction where they're going to feel safe, where they have sanctuary. Next thing you know, they're going to be camping out there for days. And you know, there's another interesting point from this story here too. It says, that there were 20 incidents like this across the country. And it says, yeah, the article notes that fewer than 20 incidents involving immigration enforcement on school property have been documented nationwide since last April. Fewer than 20. That tells me these situations are already extremely rare. So now the question becomes, are we trying to solve a genuine reoccurring problem, or are we writing new laws based on one emotionally charged incident? Because writing laws written in response to emotions often create consequences nobody anticipated, right? And here's one last text. It says, simple answer is TDS. It's 90% of the Democrat liberal playbook. They all seem to follow their playbook exactly as written. It's simply because of ICE is tied to Trump. Look, I think there's some truth to what you're saying, but let's not forget ICE was not created by Donald Trump. It's been around since, I think 2003 under Bush. INS was actually created in 1996. What I think is happening is that people aren't really debating the existence of ICE anymore. They're debating how aggressively immigration laws should be enforced. So anyways, coming up next, we'll get into a different topic. We'll get into the Baltimore County executive race. Stay tuned for more.
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3: 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Beltway, outer loop at Route 702, accident cleanup blocks the right lane. Stop and go traffic beginning after Eastern Avenue. Staying with the Beltway, it's a bit busy on the outer loop from Perrin Parkway to Lock Raven Boulevard. 95 still working in Harford County, northbound after Route 24 in the left lane, slowing that stretch. Now, Route 100 westbound is closed between I-95 and Meadow Ridge Road. It was a vehicle fire that also became a brush fire, so they still have the road closed as they clean up the scene. 100 westbound at Meadow Ridge Road. The traffic jam westbound 100 starts in the interchange at Route 1. A bent tie rod can quickly bring a drive to a halt. 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
4: Sunny, 75 at 2:30. Good afternoon. I'm Caitlin Bancroft. New this afternoon, Baltimore police arresting a 21-year-old man for the shooting of two teens in Baltimore. Police say 21-year-old Donald Thomas is wanted for two different shootings that happened earlier this month. One in which a 15-year-old boy was shot and another one where a 17-year-old boy was shot. Both the teens survived and Thomas is facing two counts of first-degree attempted murder. Mayor Scott signed new legislation this morning designed to tighten oversight of smoke shops across Baltimore. The bill establishes clearer zoning rules for where the businesses can operate, and it gives the city more authority to crack down on shops accused of illegally selling cannabis or other controlled substances. From the ABC News desk, FBI Director Kash Patel says a plot to attack the White House during Sunday's UFC event was stopped before it could be carried out. The Patel posting on social media, writing in part, on June 10th, FBI and our law enforcement partners became aware of a potential threat to the UFC America 250 event in Washington, D.C., involving people outside of the National Capital Region. He goes on to say that multiple individuals are now in custody. Allegedly planned attacks were stopped cold. Switzerland's foreign ministry saying the signing ceremony for the deal between the United States and Iran will take place this Friday at a resort. It's a hot bird summer on WBAL all this month. 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I'm Caitlin Bancroft, WBAL News Radio 1090 and FM 101.5.
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3: 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Beltway, outer loop at Route 702. Accident cleanup blocks the right lane. Stop and go traffic beginning after Eastern Avenue. Staying with the Beltway, it's a bit busy on the outer loop from Perrin Parkway to Lock Raven Boulevard. 95 still working in Harford County northbound after Route 24 in the left lane, slowing that stretch. Now, Route 100 westbound is closed between I-95 and Meadow Ridge Road. It was a vehicle fire that also became a brush fire, so they still have the road closed as they clean up the scene. 100 westbound at Meadow Ridge Road. The traffic jam westbound 100 starts in the interchange at Route 1. A bent tie rod can quickly bring a drive to a halt. 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
8: Democrat candidate Julian Jones and others take issue with the mailer using photos of council candidates without their permission. He also says it leaves the impression they're endorsing his opponent. Democratic candidate Izzy Patoka characterizes those complaints as part of the, quote, silly season. And Monday afternoon, candidate Nick Stewart admonished his competitors, saying voters are tired of dirty politics and all the negativity.
0: Tis the season. Tis the season of political campaign season. When was the last time you got a political mailer and actually studied every photo on it? Seriously. I think for me, most of us grab the mail, flip through it in about 5 seconds and decide whether it's going in the recycling bin. So here's my question. Are Baltimore County voters really being misled by a campaign mailer, or are politicians manufacturing a controversy because we're only a few days away from the primary election? Because that's what exactly is unfolding right now in Baltimore County's county executive race. Julian Jones is accusing Izzy Patoka of improperly using photos of other minority candidates in a campaign mailer. And you heard there, Patoka says it's nonsense. It's silly season. And the more I look into the story, the more I think the real fight isn't about the photos at all. It's about the old political grudge that never went away. Here's more from David Collins on from WBAL TV 11 News covering this story.
9: Izzy Patoka should be ashamed. He used my face and my race in his campaign ads.
10: I object to my photo being used in a manner that could lead to voters being leaving that I support his candidacy or his political messages.
11: They didn't like their likeness and image being used to, number one, imply that they supported Councilman Patoka and that somehow they were on a team with him.
12: No names, only illustrative. I don't even see the word. If anybody sees the word endorsement on there, please let me know. So, hey, get ready. You know, this is it, folks. 8 days of silly season left, and then we'll have a new Democratic nominee.
0: Yeah, so let's start with the facts. Okay. I've seen this. Let me know if you've seen it, and I want your take on this too. So Izzy Patoka, he sent out a mailer claiming that he led the effort to expand the Baltimore County Council from 7 to 9 seats. And the mailer says, in quote, Izzy Patoka led the charge to add 2 seats to the council and expand diverse representation in county government. And alongside that message were photos of numerous headshots of numerous candidates running for office. Now, here's the important detail. There are no endorsements on there. There's no quotes. No statement saying these people are supporting Izzy Patoka. There were no names attached to the photos. Nothing saying that they were part of Team Patoka. Just images accompanying his argument that expanding the council led to more diverse group of candidates running for office. Yet 2 candidates featured in that mailer you heard there objected. Tyrod Haynes said he didn't want his image used in the way that could imply support. And Danita Tolson said she never approved it. And Julian Jones quickly turned it into a campaign issue. Now, let me tell you how I looked at this. I try to put myself in the shoes of like a normal voter, getting all this junk mail. Right? Not a political junkie listening to talk radio all day or watching TV or reading the paper. Not somebody following every county council meeting. Not everyone who lives on Facebook political groups. Just an ordinary person juggling work, family, bills, errands, and life. And honestly, my first thought wasn't, wow, all these people must endorse Izzy Patoka. No, my first thought was, okay, he's trying to make a diversity argument. That's what he's trying to do. That's it. In fact, I suspect many voters probably assume some of the photos were even stock images and not like real people in Baltimore County. Because there were no names attached to it. There were no endorsements. No explanation of who these people were. The average voter isn't sitting there with a magnifying glass trying to identify every local candidate in Baltimore County. So I have to ask, is Julian Jones making this a bigger issue than it actually is? Because we're now in what Patoka called so-called silly season. And every election has one, right? The final week where campaigns desperately search for earned media, which Julian Jones got yesterday, where every disagreement becomes a scandal, where every mailer becomes outrage, where every Facebook post becomes a crisis. Here's what I think is happening. This isn't about the photos. It's about redistricting. The photos are simply the latest excuse to reopen that fight, maybe. Remember what happened, right? Baltimore County expanded the council from 7 seats to 9. Patoka supported it. And Jones, where was he, right? Critics argued the map diluted minority voting power. Supporters argued it increased representation overall. Now, Patoka is essentially saying, look around. Look around. More diverse candidates are running. The expansion has worked. While Jones is saying, no, it didn't. No, it didn't. The maps hurt minority voters and Patoka shouldn't get credit. That's the real argument. The mailer is just the battlefield. This reminds me of two neighbors arguing about where the property line is, and then suddenly, you know, suddenly they're fighting about a tree branch. The tree branch isn't the issue. The property line is. And in this case, the property line is redistricting. Maybe I'm looking at this wrong, but that's how I see this. Now, let's get to another fascinating question. If these images were publicly available, where exactly is the line? Because I think, because think about the world we live in today. People post pictures online every day on social media. News organizations use publicly available photos. Advocacy groups use publicly available photos. Political campaigns use these images too. Media outlets. Heck, if you post a picture on social media, chances are somebody can screenshot it within seconds. So are we saying that needs to change? Public domain images? Should lawmakers create new restrictions? Should every political campaign have to track down permission slips from everyone whose images appear in public spaces? Maybe some people think so, but I don't see that happening anytime soon. And once you start changing those rules, they won't just affect politicians. They affect journalists and advocacy groups and nonprofits and business. Everybody. Would I have used the photos? Probably not. Not because I think it's illegal. It's not. Not because I think it's unethical, but because I know exactly what would happen. Someone would complain. Someone would hold a press conference. Somebody would accuse me of implying an endorsement. And here we are. So sure, maybe Patoka was walking close to the line politically, but walking close to a line isn't the same message or the same thing as crossing it. And so far, I haven't seen any evidence that voters were actually being deceived. So I'd love to hear from you. Did you look at the mailer and honestly think these candidates were endorsing Izzy Patoka? Or did you see it as an illustration of diversity argument he was trying to convey and to make? The lines are open, 410-467-WBAL, or you can also text me at the greensolutionsremodeling.com text line at 410-467-9225. Let's bring on Mark from Reisterstown. Thanks for calling in, Mark. I hear you're a chief judge.
13: Thanks a lot. Yeah, I operate as a chief judge of elections for my local polling place. And I got to tell you, you made a lot of good points there, Anzalette. Mm-hmm. When people come in to vote, they clutch those mailers. They do look at those mailers. They give them out as they're walking into the polling place. You know, there's mm-hmm. people standing outside. They got to be over 100 feet away, but they stand outside and they give out those mailers and people look at them. But the point is, the question that you asked about, it's like infighting. That's all it is. It's like, where's the property line? Where's the branch? They're all on the same side, and they shouldn't be infighting. And I've had my contact with most of these people that you talk about, and they're all good people. They shouldn't be infighting. I don't take sides, but it's a nothing burger. You know, it's a big argument that shouldn't even be happening. There was nothing, no malicious intent there at all. None.
0: Nothing burger. Now, but do you see that maybe bringing this to attention helps Julian Jones with some earned media, or does it actually benefit Izzy Patoka? Because I'm sorry, go ahead.
13: I was going to say, I just think it helps anybody. Mm-hmm. Who's whatever they're saying on that mailer, you know, whether it's about redistricting mm-hmm. or it's about, you know, one thing or another, whoever's person is in charge of sending out that mailer and it represents that certain candidate and whatever their claims are. I think it works good for each candidate, but certainly because they're all representative of the same party, that being the left, the Democratic Party, it surprises me that they should make, you know, so much of a little thing, being the competition.
0: Yeah, thank you very much, Mark. Yeah, so maybe that's the question I'm asking you guys now too, is does this help anyone at the end of the day? Does this give more attention and potentially sway voters to Julian Jones' side because he held this press conference and brought two people that were featured in it to say, I did not give permission? Or does it push you away from Julian Jones, because he's making this a big deal than it has to be, and draw you in the opposite direction, right? Towards Izzy Patoka. Or could you be somewhere in the middle? Because one of these candidates, I'll play some audio here too. There's another candidate in this election race that is saying, like, this is why people are sick and tired of dirty politics. Stay tuned for more. 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
7: We have a big crash in Baltimore City. Accident cleanup blocking the left lane. Comprehensive reports from dependable voices.
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14: 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And Shauna, great to see you.
15: Great to see you too, Brett.
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7: Traffic.
3: I-95 northbound, heavy traffic building from Russell Street and 395 into the Fort McHenry Tunnel. On 895, delays growing off the Steel Bridge into the Harbor Tunnel. Busy on the Beltway, 95 to Wilkins Avenue, Greenspring Avenue off and on through Towson. Outer loop a bit heavy as well now from Harford Road to Providence Road. Route 100 westbound at Meadow Ridge Road. All lanes remain closed. They are cleaning up following a vehicle fire and brush fire, hoping to have a lane open shortly. It is jammed 100 westbound after the BW Parkway before Route 1 heading over across I-95. WBAL TV 11 weather, a mix of clouds and sun today. Highs right around 80 degrees. Partly cloudy this evening, becoming cloudy after midnight. Lows in the upper 60s. Partly cloudy tomorrow, warmer. Highs in the upper 80s. I'm Dan Hoffer, WBAL News Radio 1090 and FM 101.5.
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18: In the 23-candidate Democratic field for Maryland's 5th Congressional District, three candidates are calling on frontrunner Delegate Adrian Biafo to return $8 million in contributions from crypto lobbyists and the American-Israel Political Action Committee. Former Prince George's County Executive Rashern Baker, former Capitol Hill Police Officer Harry Dunn, healthcare CEO Quincy Barraby spoke at a news conference today. It is day six of Maryland's eight-day early voting period. At the start of the day, more than 83,000 people have voted so far, about 2.3% of those eligible. And tonight today is the deadline for requesting a ballot to be delivered by mail. 11:59, the deadline to have one delivered by fax. 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
0: So for those just joining us, we've been talking about the controversy surrounding an Izzy Patoka campaign mailer in the Baltimore County executive race. And there were some candidates for other offices and positions whose photos appeared in the mailer. And a couple of them said they never approved it and worry voters could interpret it as an endorsement. Julian Jones held this press conference with them in tow yesterday and is saying this was bad. This was wrong. Shouldn't have happened. We need to do something about it. Patoka says it's ridiculous because there's no names attached to those images, no endorsements, no statement of support. And he was basically illustrating his argument that expanding the county council helped create a more diverse field of candidates. And honestly, when I looked at it through the lens of a normal voter, someone who's not politically engaged or obsessed with county politics, I don't immediately see an endorsement. I see a politician making a diversity argument. That's what I see, which raises a bigger question. 8 days before a primary election, who actually benefits from this controversy? Because that's the part I find more interesting than the mailer itself. You know what politics reminds me of sometimes? A football team down by 10 points in the fourth quarter. They stop running their offense and start arguing with the referees. Maybe the ref made a bad call. Maybe he didn't. But while you're yelling at the official, the clock, you know, keeps running. That's what I'm wondering here. Who gains? Who gains from spending valuable campaign time talking about a mailer? At first glance, you could argue Julian Jones benefits. After all, everyone's talking about him. He got a press conference. He got TV coverage. We're talking about him on radio. He got earned media. Every campaign loves free media, but there's also a risk. Because voters can also look at this and say, really? This is what we're talking about a week before the election? Not crybaby, not even whiner, but maybe the better word is petty, because voters often have a low tolerance for political food fights, especially when they're worried about a lot of other things like taxes, school, public safety, you know, development, traffic, affordability, quality of life. If voters perceive this as a legitimate complaint, Jones wins. If voters perceive this as nitpicking during the final days of his campaign, it could backfire. Ironically, it may help Patoka more than it hurts him. Why? Because every story about the controversy repeats the original message. Every article reminds voters Patoka led the council to expand the effort. Two seats were added. More candidates are running. In politics, sometimes your opponent end up amplifying your message and you win. It's like trying to stomp out a campfire and accidentally kicking sparks into dry grass. People who never saw the original mailer are now hearing about the exact argument Patoka wanted them to hear. You're talking about it. We're talking about it. And then now here's the expectation. You know, this is the other side. What if this helps neither one of them? What if it helps someone from the outside? Because there's also another candidate named Nick Stewart. And this is more from David Collins, WBAL TV 11 News, covering this story.
19: Democratic candidate Nick Stewart chastised his opponents, writing, "Baltimore County voters are tired of all this dirty politics and negativity. They deserve better." And he adds, "That's why I was the only candidate to support the redistricting commission's map at the outset, which would have taken politics out of this process."
0: So there's that. He's saying Baltimore County voters are tired of all this dirty politics and negativity. Maybe that's a smart place to be if voters are exhausted by political drama. And then Stewart gets to position himself as the adult in the room, the outsider, the candidate above the fight. Whether that's fair or not politically, it's a different position, a different question. So Anyways, interesting situation here. Next week, we'll find out who the winner is. And at the end of this, I'm just thinking, does Julian Jones score points by calling out something he believes was wrong? Does Patoka benefit because the controversy gives even more attention to his message? Or does an outsider gain the most by staying out of the mud and telling voters he's tired of the negativity? Anyways, we'll see what happens next week. Coming up next, we'll switch gears here. And my other question is, and this also applies to Baltimore County, other jurisdictions around in the state as well. And if your county executive can't fix Donald Trump, why are local candidates making him the centerpiece of their campaigns? We'll dig into that next.
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3: 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Route 100, all lanes reopened westbound between I-95 and Meadow Ridge Road. It is still a bit heavy passing Route 1, but everything ahead is open. 32 is quite slow from the BW Parkway heading west over to I-95. Now on 895, the traffic jam growing quickly before the Steel Bridge into the Harbor Tunnel. Same with 95 from Washington Boulevard heading north into the Fort McHenry Tunnel. On the Beltway, there are some delays in Loop 95 to Wilkins Avenue, outer loop after Liberty Road heading to the exit at Route 40. 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
25: Sunny 76, a police substation opens at the mall in Columbia. Baltimore putting a stop to smoke shops. Day 6 of early voting in Maryland, and the Ravens are making a commitment to stopping gun violence. We'll have those stories, more local headlines, right after ABC News at 3 o'clock.
26: From ABC News, I'm Michelle Franzen. Federal prosecutors announcing charges involving 15 people for impeding the Trump administration's sweeping immigration crackdown in Minnesota. U.S. Attorney Daniel Rosen says the months-long investigation centered on members and associates of a coalition of protest groups called Direct Action Minnesota.
27: Conspiracy to impede or injure a federal officer, solicitation to commit a crime of violence, interstate threats, interstate stalking, assault on a federal officer, and destruction of government property.
2: The charges stem from the protests during the Trump administration's Operation Metro Surge. The FBI detaining five people in connection with a foiled plot, it says, to attack UFC matches at the White House Sunday. Sources tell ABC News the alleged plot involved using drones packed with explosives. The suspects allegedly used signal chat. ABC News contributor and former FBI profiler Brad Garrett says questions remain on whether other attacks may have been planned.
4: Criminals love signal chat because it has end-to-end encryption, which other sites also have, but it also doesn't collect any data. So if you and I are talking on signal chat, that you would have the information, I would have the information, but signal wouldn't have it. And so it creates a challenge that you literally have to have a bad guy's phone, a source's phone, or perhaps in a cloud backup.
2: President Trump telting reporters at the G7 summit, he believes Iran will finalize a memo of understanding this Friday. Terms of that peace deal have not been made public. Democratic Senate Minority Leader Chuck Schumer calling on the president to brief congressional and intelligence committee leaders.
5: We're in the middle of a war. No one quite understands what Trump is up to. And now he's keeping everybody in the dark.
2: On Wall Street, oil prices dropped on hopes a deal can be finalized. 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
25: 302, good afternoon, Baltimore. I'm Robert Lang. Starting in Howard County, leaders say a new police satellite office at the Mall in Columbia will give officers a visible base inside one of the county's busiest gathering places.
8: Their presence here feels like a natural fit for us.
9: That's Mary Williams, senior general manager of the mall in Columbia. The new satellite office is part of Howard County's crime reduction plan, launched after there have been violent incidents, including last year's shooting deaths of two teenagers. Acting police chief Terrence Ben says the mall office fulfills a key part of the department's safety strategy.
10: To have a permanent physical presence inside the mall was an integral part of our plan.
9: The office is on the second floor near the entrances to Macy's and Nordstrom's. In Columbia, Chris Cheon, WBAL News, Radio 1090 and FM 101.5.
25: Now to City Hall, where the mayor today signed into law new zoning standards for smoke shops in Baltimore.
11: Mayor Scott says for any new smoke shops to open in the city, the legislation
12: requires a thoughtful review process before new locations can open.
11: And also bans new smoke shops within 750 feet of schools, parks, rec centers, or other smoke shops. Council President Zeke Cohen says they are using existing city laws
28: to aggressively go after this increasing public health and public safety crisis.
11: This as the city continues to crack down on smoke shops illegally selling cannabis and tobacco products, especially to young people. There are about 1,200 of these shops in the city. The new legislation, lawmakers say, will cut that number in half. At City Hall, Phil Yakubuski, WBAL News Radio, 1090 and FM 101.5.
25: An update on a story we're following is breaking news at this hour yesterday. Anne Arundel County Police say an 85-year-old woman was killed in the two-vehicle crash on Piney Orchard Parkway. Happened around 3:30 yesterday afternoon. In the crash, the car where the victim was a passenger collided with an SUV. Neither driver seriously hurt. Cause under investigation. From the Commitment 2026 desk, day six of Maryland's eight-day early voting period. At the start of the day, more than 83,000 people had voted. So far, 2.3% of those eligible. Tonight at 8, the deadline for requesting a mail ballot to be delivered by mail. 11:59, the deadline to have one delivered by fax. And the Ravens today announced $1 million to support six local and national organizations working to prevent gun violence.
29: We're committing $1 million across a number of organizations on the front lines of reducing this historic drop in gun violence that we've seen across the Baltimore region to hopefully sustain and further that work.
25: That's Ravens President Sashi Brown at today's Baltimore Together, a violence prevention summit at M&T Bank Stadium.
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30: The Orioles are out west. Baltimore begins a nine-game road trip tonight with the first of three against the Mariners. Brandon Young takes the hill opposite Seattle's Logan Gilbert. There's four World Cup matches on the schedule today across the U.S. France and Senegal, Iraq and Norway, Algeria and Argentina, and Austria, Jordan. I'm Rick Hoschel on the Ho, the Orioles and Ravens, WBAL News Radio 1090 and FM 101.5.
0: Brett Hollander here with my friend Shauna from AES. And Shauna, great to see you.
3: Great to see you too, Brett.
0: Well, I had such a good time with you and your husband, Stephen, in my house talking about what we could do with our kitchen or our bathrooms to make our house more enjoyable to live in, but also help with its value down the road.
3: Yeah, Brett, that's actually something that I would say really sets us apart. 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
13: Traffic. Good afternoon. We're going to start on the west side of town on the Beltway on the outer loop just after Liberty Road. We're seeing some slowdowns for no reason at all. People are just slowing down there. So expect that as you're traveling from Pikesville down to Woodlawn and Catonsville. In the city, the heaviest traffic we're seeing right now is northbound on 895 from the Ritchie Bypass. No, actually, it's just from Poteet Street at this point up to the Harbor Tunnel. That looks pretty good on 95 northbound. You're just going to have a little bit of thick traffic around that corner as you head towards Washington Boulevard. And then I do need to mention this, just east of the Bay Bridge in Queenstown, we're dealing with cleanup after a vehicle fire. Southbound US 301 past Del Rhodes Avenue in Queenstown, only the left shoulder gets by. I'm Mary Ann Perry, WBAL News Radio 1090 and FM 101.5.
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13: Weather.
14: The forecast for tonight, I expect partly cloudy skies. There is a slight chance for a shower or thunderstorm very late tonight after midnight. Temperatures drop back into the mid-60s. During the day tomorrow, variable clouds, a slight chance for a shower or thunderstorm. To be more humid, high temperatures in the mid-80s on Wednesday. Mixed sun and clouds, hot and humid on Thursday with a chance for afternoon thunderstorms. High temperatures in the low to mid-90s. 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
25: It is sunny in 76. 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WBAL's expanded pregame starts after the news at 7. 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
15: When you vote for someone for county executive, are you electing someone to fix Baltimore County, Howard County, Anne Arundel County, whatever county? Or are you hiring someone to argue with Donald Trump? Because if you watch some of these campaign ads, you think some of these county executive candidates spend their day sitting in the Oval Office negotiating federal policy. And that's the message. That's the message. Not much on schools or taxes or development or potholes. Nothing about public safety. Not county services. Trump, Trump, Trump, Trump. That's all I hear. And not just county executive, even for the General Assembly. I'm going to play some audio in a little bit from all these different candidates. But look, this is what's happening. Honestly, I think it raises a much bigger question than one race or a couple races. Are local elections becoming national political theater? I'd love to hear your thoughts and what are your opinions on these ads? And I know there's been talks about Baltimore County. There was a story about some of these ads here in Baltimore County. The Democratic primary for county executive, both Julian Jones and Izzy Patoka, right, have prominently featured President Trump in campaign advertisements. Patoka talks about standing up to Trump and ICE, and Julian Jones says Baltimore County needs a strong Democrat to take on the Trump administration. And there's even one ad that compares Trump to a 5-alarm fire. I think you know which one I'm referring to. But it's not just limited to Baltimore County. This is like statewide in some other races. These are some ads. These two, Vanessa Atterbury and Liz Walsh, running for county executive in Howard County. Listen to this.
6: Now Trump's fascist agenda is threatening our rights, our federal workers, and our future. As county executive, I'll make our government accountable and transparent, protect our schools, and stand up to Trump.
15: That was Vanessa Atterbury. And here's just a quick one from Liz Walsh. Liz Walsh.
16: And keeping ICE out of Howard County for good.
15: Yeah. She was the one that went out on social media not too long ago posting images. Oh, my gosh. ICE is in the neighborhood. Run. Hide. Protect your friends and your neighbors. Come to find out, it was local police. And they were upset. They're like, you could have interfered in a arrest of this criminal that we were trying to get at. Well, anyways, that's the lady running for county executive. Here is a couple from Anne Arundel County.
17: Moments after ICE agents opened fire in Glen Burnie, I was on the scene. As our next county executive, I'll tackle rising costs, improve our schools, and protect us from Trump.
18: Allison Pickard, Democrat for Anne Arundel County Executive.
15: That's Allison Pickard, and here's James Kitchen.
19: We won't stop Trump by just making flowery speeches. We need action built on experience.
15: Yeah, experience. And then you even have Senate President Bill Ferguson.
19: We're all standing strong against Trump, and together we'll do more for Baltimore.
15: Yeah, standing against Trump. Here's the part that fascinates me. The county executive for any county or even the General Assembly has limited authority over federal policy. They don't set immigration policy. They don't control tariffs. They don't determine federal spending. They don't negotiate international trade agreements. Yet Washington is front and center in a race that is supposed to be about governing, you know, local county or the city or the state. Why? Why is this? Does this work? Does this work for you? I'd love to hear your thoughts. 410-467-WBAL. Or you can also text me at the greensolutionsremodeling.com text line at 410-467-9225. And why are they doing this? Like, well, look, political analyst and professor John Deedy, you probably heard him here. He fills in every once in a while. He probably gave the most honest answer. He said, it's about motivating voters. And it's probably true. The reality is that most voters don't spend their evenings reading county budgets. Most people don't know who sits on their county council. Most people couldn't tell you what authority a county executive actually has or the Senate president. But they know Donald Trump. They know Donald Trump. They know whether they love him. They know whether they hate him. And campaigns understand that. So instead of explaining zoning policy, school funding formulas, pension obligations, infrastructure priorities, or local or state tax policy, they use national politics as a shortcut. It's easier. It's simpler. It's emotional, right? And maybe that's because campaign data tells them it works. Now, before anyone thinks I'm just picking on Democrats, Republicans do this too. We've seen candidates across America not too long ago run local races as referendums on Joe Biden, especially with school board races. A lot with school boards, county races, state legislative races. The nationalization of politics isn't a Democratic problem. It's an American problem. Because when everything becomes about Washington, accountability disappears. If your property taxes go up, it's not Trump's fault. If zoning regulations become ridiculous, it's not Trump's fault. If local schools are underperforming, it's not Trump's fault. Same thing, if county government wastes money, it's not DC's fault. Those are local decisions made by local officials, and local officials should have to answer to them. They should. Think about it this way. Imagine your neighbor's fence collapsed onto your property. Maybe you call the county. You got to discuss permitting. You need inspections. You need answers. And instead of helping you with the actual problem, somebody keeps talking about Donald Trump. At some point you say, okay, Well, who's actually responsible for fixing my problem? That's where I think voters should be careful. Sure, national politics can be important, but local government affects your daily life in ways DC never will. The roads you drive, the schools your kids attend, the taxes you pay, the zoning decisions that affect your neighborhood, the police services you receive, you know, all that is what county government does and state. And this is why I love on my show, we talk a lot about the local stuff and the state stuff, because that is important. And I always keep saying, the great Tip O'Neill, right? Former House Speaker said, all politics is local. So I am curious. I'm curious where you stand on this. Does this strategy bother you? If you're a Democrat right now, does hearing local candidates constantly talk about Trump actually motivate you to vote? Or does it make you wonder why we're not talking about local political issues? Or have we reached a point where local campaigns assume voters are so disconnected, so uninformed from local government that national politics is the only way to get their attention? The lines are open. The number here is 410-467-WBAL. Or you can also text me the greensolutionsremodeling.com text line at 410-467-9225. When we come back, we'll get to your calls and your messages. 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
13: Traffic and weather. Alrighty, let's start in Baltimore City. We have a crash on 895, the Harbor Tunnel Thruway, northbound just past Child Street. It's partially blocking the on-ramp there. It looks like the delays begin right around Poteet Street. And the slow traffic we're seeing on 95 northbound is just approaching 295 Russell Street. Now, in Anne Arundel County, we do have, it looks like debris in the roadway on 50 West, just past Route 2, Ritchie Highway. It's blocking the right lane there. And then east of the Bay Bridge, they have opened one lane. We have a vehicle fire, cleanup after a vehicle fire, Route 50. Actually, it's 301 southbound past Dell Roads Avenue. It was pretty much, all but shut down. Now the left lane and left shoulder are getting by. WBAL TV 11 weather. Partly cloudy early this evening, followed by cloudy skies overnight and a low of about 64. Tomorrow, Wednesday, partly sunny and a high of 87. 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
15: All right, if you're just joining us, we've been talking about something that's happening not just in Baltimore County, but all over the place, all over the state, even the country, where local races are increasingly becoming national political battles. And you see it in so many races. And it's all about Trump. All their campaign messages surround, everything has to do about Trump or ICE. Now, whether you love Trump or you can't stand him isn't really the point. The point is the

0: with foreign leaders. They're not setting federal immigration policy. They're not controlling inflation. So why is Trump always front and center? Is it because voters generally care more about national politics than local issues? Are they working and realize that people are uninformed and conflate national issues with local issues, and it's somehow it's all tied? Is it because campaign consultants have figured out that voters know more about what's happening in D.C. than what's happening in their own local politics and local council meetings, or what's happening in Annapolis? Or have we created a system where local politicians can avoid talking about local problems by turning every race into a referendum on whoever happens to be in the White House? I wonder if we're losing something important when local elections stop being about local government. Because if your property taxes go up, or your schools are struggling, or your road needs repair, or your neighborhood is dealing with crime, those are often decisions made much closer to home than D.C. So my question is here, does it bother you when local candidates focus more on national political figures than local issues? Does it sway your vote? And if you're a Democrat, does hearing Trump over and over in these campaigns make you more likely to support a candidate? Or does it make you want to hear what they're actually going to do for the county or the city or the state? The lines are open, 410-467-WBAL, or you can also text me at thegreensolutionsremodeling.com text line at 410-467-9225. Let's go with Eddie from Elk Ridge. Thanks for calling in, Eddie.
1: Hello.
0: What are your thoughts here?
1: I'm getting ready to go in and vote right now.
0: Good for you.
1: Disgusted, and it makes me laugh. The one by David Trone is just outrageous. And I'm like, David, you just wasted millions and millions of dollars to lose the Angela Alsobrook. And now you're going to lose now. Can you just give me like 40 or 50 grand, you know, just, you know, to help us out, you know?
0: Because don't waste your money on these ads. Give us money.
1: Yeah. And I didn't even know Liz Wallace had an ad. Angela, I'm ready to take the 30 grand I paid in state taxes last year and move to Florida.
0: Yeah.
1: So I can put that money in my pocket.
0: Now, you live in Elk Ridge, which is Howard. So, You're voting. So I guess you're voting in the Democratic
1: primary? I'm the bad guy. I'm going to go in and, you know, I'm a Republican. Uh-huh. So they already hate me, I feel like. You know, everyone hates Republican in Maryland. So uh-huh. I want a sign that says, please don't hate me. I'm an R. Leave me alone. I'm just here to exercise my right. But I don't get it. I mean, ICE and Trump, yeah. Like you're saying, my property tax goes up every year here. I feel like I'm living in a timeshare paying dues. It's just, and Calvin Ball finds a way to switch the fire department percentage against the other. And you know, in my view, schools are the answer, yet we're all relegated to only have the public school system here in Maryland. Mm. And I really believe that Democrats want to keep people stupid, so they have to vote for them to get the free stuff.
0: Yeah, thank you.
1: That's my view.
0: Thank you very much, Eddie. Good luck out there on the polls today. Let me read this text message. This is from Sharon in Baltimore County. Angela, these ads touting that they will fight Trump make me sick. Like, these local people could make a difference. Tell me what you're going to do for our county problems. Not that you will fight Trump. They sound ridiculous. I recently changed my affiliation so I can vote for the Democratic primary. Interesting. Hopefully the least of the far left crazies will win. That was a discussion I had not too long ago. If anyone's willing to switch, especially like in Howard County where there is no Republican running for county and executive, would you make the switch so you could vote for someone that is more moderate and less progressive, or someone that is not talking about Trump and talking about the issues? And I think, Sharon, you touched on what may be the real issue here. If candidates believe the best way to win a local election is to talk about Donald Trump instead of local issues, what does that say about us voters? And have we trained politicians to campaign that way? Because here's what I'm wondering. If candidates have polling and focus groups telling them that talking about Trump gets more attention than talking about property tax.

0: taxes and zoning and traffic and all this other stuff, crime, can we really blame them for following the incentives? Maybe the bigger problem isn't the candidates. Maybe it's that we've become so consumed by national politics that we've stopped demanding specifics from local politicians. And I'd love to hear from Democrats on this. If you're voting in a Democratic primary, does hearing a candidate that says they'll fight Trump actually tell you anything useful about how they'll govern? Or is that enough? What issue matters to you most? You know, their position on Trump or their plan for the county, the city, or the state they're actually running to lead? Because I think that's the question at the heart of all of this. So, and like I said, Sharon's not the only one. I've heard other, well, you've also heard from Brian Niemann here. He was also featured in the Baltimore Sun, him and a few other people that have made, they're independent. And they decided, well, if it's all run by Democrats in the state, at least let me vote for someone that's a little bit more moderate. And here, let me read this other text message. The big one is high energy costs. That is a local decision. Yeah, thanks for adding that too. There's a lot of things that people, I don't know, I guess they conflate all these problems that we have with national politics, and they're not one in the same. And here's another text that says, been trying to get people to understand this forever. The president has never knocked on my door, but my county government has. That's Jay in Pasadena. Oh boy, we're going to continue this conversation. There's a lot more messages, callers that I want to get to as well. If you want to join in the conversation, the number here is 410-467-WBAL, or you can also text me at the Green Solutions Remodeling.com text line at 410-467-9225. And especially, I want to hear from Democrats on this, because right now, it's pretty much all Democrats that are campaigning this anti-Trump message. Stay tuned for more.
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2: Traffic and weather. Alrighty, we're going to start in Baltimore City with a crash on the Harbor Tunnel Thruway. That is 895 northbound, just past Child Street, which is right before the Harbor Tunnel. The right on-ramp is partially blocked there, and the delays we're seeing just back to Poteet Street. 295, the BW Parkway is pretty heavy and slow northbound through Cherry Hill, and the heaviest traffic we're seeing on 95 northbound is from DeSoto Road over to 395, but you're good to go right after 395. Then that crash in Queenstown, it looks like now everything's been moved over to the right shoulder. It was almost completely shut down. 301 southbound past Delroads Avenue was the southbound lanes were shut down, but now they're open and it's on the shoulder. 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
3: 3:30, sunny 76. Good afternoon. I'm Robert Lang. Starting at the Commitment 2026 desk, the 23-candidate Democratic field for Maryland's 5th Congressional District. Today, three candidates calling on frontrunner Delegate Adrian Biafo to return $8 million in contributions from crypto lobbyists and the American-Israel Political Action Committee, APEC, former Prince George's County Executive Rashern Baker, former Capitol Hill Police Officer Harry Dunn, and healthcare CEO Quincy Barrabee all spoke at a news conference today.
4: It's too much money in our politics. And that's the issue.
3: It is also day six of early voting, and tonight is the deadline to request a ballot if you want it sent to you by fax or mail. Howard County Police opening a substation today in the mall in Columbia. Mayor Brandon Scott signing legislation to restrict smoke shops. The engineer of the Dolly now facing federal charges in connection with the Key Bridge collapse. From the ABC News Desk, FBI officials say they've arrested five people after the agency thwarted a plot targeting UFC White House events Sunday night. Wall Street stocks are mixed. The Dow up 387 points, about 0.75%. A drop in tech stocks has sent the S&P 500 and NASDAQ both down. Ravens donating $1 million to six organizations working to stop gun violence in Baltimore. At the World Cup, four matches today, including France and Senegal, who are scoreless in the 28th minute. U.S. faces Australia on Friday. Ahead of tonight's series in Seattle, the Orioles reinstating their closer, Ryan Helsley, from the 15-day injured list. He'd been out for an elbow injury. Anthony Nunez been sent to Norfolk. Brandon Young starts for the Orioles tonight against the Mariners. WBAL's coverage starts after the news at 7, first pitch 9:40. 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
2: Traffic and weather. Pretty quiet on the roads this afternoon as we start off rush hour. We have an incident, though, in Baltimore City. It's an accident on 895 northbound, just past exit 9, which is Child Street. And the right on-ramp is partially blocked, so be careful there. We're seeing slowdowns just from Poteet Street. We have a possible crash on 295 northbound at 95 after you head through Cherry Hill. And then we're seeing delays through Morrill Park northbound on 95 for those of you on your way to the Fort McHenry Tunnel. No major delays on 95 nor 295 between Baltimore and D.C. And 70's looking good between West Friendship and the west side of the Beltway. WBAL-TV 11 weather, partly cloudy skies this evening, then overcast overnight and a low of 64. Partly sunny skies tomorrow, hot though, a high of 87. I'm Mary Ann Perry, WBAL News Radio 1090 and FM 101.5.
9: All right, we have Kai Reed here from WBAL TV 11 News. What do you have coming up?
10: Yeah, here's what we're working on for 11 News at 4. The Trump administration taking aim at the Department of Education. The new change in leadership and its impact on students and teachers. Then the DOJ bringing a new charge against the chief engineer of the ship that struck the Key Bridge. We break down the accusation and where that case stands now. Plus, we're tracking some more strong storms in the forecast for Thursday. What areas could possibly be impacted the most? All that and a whole lot more when you join us at 11 News at 4.
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9: All right, if you're just joining me on my show here, we've been having a conversation that we started with a local race in Baltimore County and has turned into something much bigger. And my question here is, why do so many local candidates, whether at the county level, state level, spend so much time talking about the president? That you got to vote for them because they will fight against Donald Trump. Resist, resist, resist. It's like whoever happens to be in the White House, it feels like more and more local races are becoming national political contests. And maybe the answer is to blame the candidates, but I'm not sure that's even the right answer, because if campaign consultants and polling data shows that voters respond more to national politics than local issues, then candidates are going to keep doing it. After all, if talking about Trump gets more attention than talking about zoning laws or property taxes or your BG&E bill or school performances or public safety or county or state budgets, why wouldn't they? It's easy.
0: which leads me to a more uncomfortable question. Have we become low information voters when it comes to local government? Do we know more about what's happening in D.C. than what's happening at City Hall, the county council, Annapolis, the school board meeting down the street? Because the reality is that many of those things affect your daily lives the most. They're mostly controlled locally, not federally. Yet many campaigns seem to be selling a national political identity instead of local governing vision. So before I go to the phones, my question here is, when you vote in a local election, what matters more to you next week? The candidate's position on the president or their plan for the issues they could control? And here's another one. Are candidates talking about national politics because voters demand it, or are voters focused on national politics because that's all the candidates talk about? The lines are open, 410-467-WBAL, or you can also text me at the Green Solutions Remodeling.com text line at 410-467-9225. Let's bring on Ben from Canton. Thanks for calling in, Ben. I hear that you agree with me for the first time on something.
7: Well, it's not the first time, but it's a rare time. I'm a lifelong Democrat. I'm almost 82 years old. Mm-hmm. And I couldn't agree with you more about Donald Trump not being a subject of campaign issues in local politics. All the things that you just mentioned, mm-hmm. real property taxes, cost of utilities, education, they are the things that matter in local elections. Mm-hmm. And there's not a local politician in the United States who can influence one way or the other people liking or not liking Donald Trump. So I 100% agree with you on this issue.
0: And what kind of, are you stuck in a pickle here as far as choices for you?
7: For local elections?
0: Yeah.
7: No, I'm not stuck at all. In fact, we're moving into a new district, so I'll have to learn the candidates all over again, but no, I'm not stuck.
0: Yeah, thank you very much.
7: Not at all.
0: Thank you very much, Ben. I appreciate it. Let me also get to the text line here, and if you want to join in too. Again, I really want to hear from Democrats on this, because right now it is predominantly Democrats that are campaigning at the local level, making their message all about we got to fight back Trump, or ice this, or ice that, or Trump this, Trump that. I love to hear from you. Are you just like Ben? 410-467-WBAL or 410-467-9225. Let me read a couple of text messages here. It says, we are not training the politicians. Okay, I get what you're saying. The politicians have trained us. They've been training us since the mid-1850s. Thank you. That is an interesting twist to this conversation. You're basically saying, I've got it backwards. You're saying that voters didn't train politicians to focus on national politics, but politicians have trained voters to think that way. And look, I think there's some truth to that. Because for decades, campaigns have figured out that fear and outrage and national political identity are powerful motivators. It's a lot easier to convince someone to vote against the boogeyman in D.C. than it is to sit them down and explain a county budget or a zoning ordinance or a pension liability. Or the BGE bills, right? So maybe this has become a chicken and egg problem. Did politicians create an electorate obsessed with national politics? Or did voters reward politicians who focused on national politics? Either way, here we are. I mean, think about it. How many people can name their county council member? How many of you guys? Or their school board representative? Or their state delegate? Or any delegate that, or any candidate that's running? But almost everybody can tell you exactly how they feel about the president. And maybe that's exactly why these ads exist. Now, the question is, who breaks the cycle? The voters or the politicians? Here's another text. Let me see if I can find this one. Oh, here we go. Refresh. I got to refresh the screen. There's so many. I have not gotten to all of them, but this one I marked. It says, this is one reason that as a Republican, I didn't want Trump to win because half the country goes completely mental. This is what the leftist base wants. Everyone to claim that they are resisting Trump. For what? The texter goes on to say, Trump has successfully broken the brains of the left. They will ignore local issues as long as they can rage against Trump. I have effectively given up participating in politics locally because as a white American heterosexual male over the age of 45, there is zero chance I will have any politician in Maryland represent my position. So here's a Republican who didn't want Trump to run. And has said, this is what we got. The left is so broken that this is their only message. And I hear his frustration. But look, don't give up. Don't give up. Because that's actually where your vote can have the most impact. That's why I love to talk about local politics as much as possible on my show. If anything, this conversation is highlighting that local races shouldn't be entirely about Trump. Or entirely about resisting Trump. I think there are people on both sides whose politics have become consumed by one person, whether it's support for Trump or opposition to Trump. The part that interests me most is your point about local issues being ignored. Texter, if voters are worried about schools and taxes, development, affordability, infrastructure. Why aren't those issues leading the conversation most often? Why? Maybe the bigger question isn't whether people love or hate Trump. Maybe it's whether we've allowed local politics to become so nationalized that we're no longer talking about the problems local government is actually supposed to solve. So we'll continue this conversation. If you want to join in, and again, I love to hear from Democrats. I want to see it from a Democrat's perspective on these ads and these campaigns, the local campaigns focused on Donald Trump. The lines are open, 410-467-WBAL, or you can also text me at the greensolutionsremodeling.com text line at 410-467-9225.
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2: Traffic and weather. Not too bad on the roads, just a light traffic volume along the Beltway on both loops. Now in Baltimore City, though, we do have two accidents. The first one is on 895, the Harbor Tunnel Thruway, just past exit 9. That's Child Street, and the right on-ramp is partially blocked there with delays beginning just before Poteet Street. And we have an incident now on 95 northbound, just before the Fort McHenry Tunnel. It's 95 north past exit 54, which is Hanover Street. And it looks like that's been moved over to the right shoulder. And we are seeing delays mostly on 95 northbound through West Baltimore. 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
3: It is day six of Maryland's eight-day early voting period. At the start of the day, more than 83,000 people had voted so far. That's about 2.3% of eligible voters. 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And tomorrow, Republican gubernatorial candidate Ed Hale holds a news conference to accuse Governor Westmore of interfering in the nine-way Republican primary for governor. 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
9: All right, let me bring everyone up to speed. We've been talking about the growing trend of local candidates running campaigns that sound more like national political campaigns or federal races, whether that's promising to fight Donald Trump or resist Trump, or stop the other party in D.C. The question isn't whether you support or oppose the president. It's whether local elections are becoming less about solving local problems and more about signaling national political identity. If you're running for county executive or city council, school board, the state legislature, should voters be hearing more about roads and schools and taxes, state taxes, zoning, public safety,
0: affordability when it comes to housing or even our electric bills? Or is talking about the White House simply what motivates people to vote these days? Does that motivate you at a local level, especially right now in the midterms? And maybe the biggest question of all, are politicians driving this trend, as one of my other texters had mentioned? Or have voters become so focused on national politics that campaigns have simply adapted to whatever gets attention? Let's bring on Kevin here from Baltimore. Thanks for calling in, Kevin. What do you think is the answer here?
4: Well, thanks for taking my call. But here's the key. Every candidate that's running for office, other than Republicans, are talking about how they're going to stop Trump and making all these promises about doing this, that, and the other. Mm-hmm. And they're not saying what the real issues are. Mm-hmm. And I don't like it. And here's what I think should happen. What I think should happen is this: how you get a job and you get on probationary period and do or do not what you're supposed to do. Mm-hmm. I think that's what's happened to these candidates. Mm-hmm. I think because everybody making promises they know they can't keep. Mm-hmm. When people are struggling with paying bills and all these things, they focusing on Trump when we're supposed to be in this nation together. Mm-hmm. Disagree or agree. Now, we shouldn't be against Trump the way that he is.
0: Yeah, yes. And for you right now, what is the number one or two issues on the top of mind for you at the local level?
4: Well, at the local level, I think that we should focus on how people are going to deal with these gas and electric bills, mm-hmm. and the food prices, mm-hmm. and things of that nature versus, you know what I mean, we're trying to stop something that's going on with ICE. Yeah. ICE is needed because if you really look at the whole big picture, people have been coming over, illegal people have been coming here for years, mm-hmm. and somebody needs to stop it.
0: Yeah.
4: And thanks for taking my call.
0: You're welcome. Thank you very much, Kevin. And let's bring on Nick from Bel Air. Thanks for calling in, Nick. What do you think they're focused so much on Trump?
5: Well, I think everything is local. I think community members in certain localities are very involved in the local politics and the breakdown. Mm-hmm. However, you see people like Johnny O. I'm not going to say all, but a lot of people who enter local politics, what is their ambition? Their ambition is to be in the federal. Mm-hmm. Why? Because the federal government has not set an example. They've lost the theory of being an ombudsman back into their local communities. Do you think that Rand Paul or McConnell and, you know, the South Carolina senator whose name eludes me now, the big military war hawk, mm-hmm. do you really think they care about local issues at all anymore? Mm-hmm. They don't even go back to their communities because they have safe districts. And that's where maybe it should start, that the federal people should come back to their communities, introduce their local council and their local people in mm-hmm. some regards, not to tie up all their time, but at least to, like, walk through a budget process, walk through some local things. Mm-hmm. And to go after Trump, they don't understand that Trump is the ultimate showman. His firewall is stronger than any of theirs. So that what happens? So when we have floods in Western Maryland, you know, we have a governor who I don't know if he's genuine about it, where he says he'll shake the hand of a fellow on the Eastern Shore and shake the hand and help out a guy on the Eastern Shore, Western Maryland. You know, whether he does that or not, when the floods came to Western Maryland and Trump was notified about it for federal assistance, did Trump send a dollar? He didn't, because in his mind, this whole state is blue, when in fact, in reality of day-to-day people, this state has a pockets of high percentage density population blue, mm-hmm. and the rest of the state is red.
0: Is red or and in the so, middle. Yeah. Thank you very much, right, Nick. I'm sorry we're short on time here. And we got to get to the news, but let me read this last text message and also let you know what we're going to be talking about next. This texter says, Angelette, it is patronizing and frankly shows the level of respect the candidates have for the voters. They think the voter is ignorant and will do anything to get their attention. Yeah, I think there's some of that, especially for you guys tuning in to talk radio. I know you guys are very informed. Whether you agree with me or not, you are definitely informed voters. Coming up next, Elon Musk. may be the world's first trillionaire. The question isn't how much he's worth. It's why that, you know, it bothers people so much. Why does it bother people so much? Stay tuned for more.
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2: Traffic and weather. Pair of crashes. One is on 895 northbound, just past Child Street, exit 9. The right off-ramp is partially blocked, and the delays begin around Poteet Street. And then on 95, for those of you heading to the Fort McHenry Tunnel, we have a collision on 95 north past exit 54, which is Maryland 2, Hanover Street. Those delays begin in West Baltimore, right around Caton Avenue. And then just east of the Bay Bridge, that crash in Queenstown, the old crash is gone. That was on 301 southbound. But now we have another crash in the same area. It's on Route 50 east at Sportsman Neck Road. And it looks like both through lanes, both eastbound through lanes, are blocked by this three-vehicle crash. WBAL-TV 11 weather, partly cloudy tonight. Overcast overnight and a low of 64. Tomorrow, partly sunny and hot, a high of 87. I'm Maryam Perry, WBAL News Radio 1090 and FM 101.5.
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3: Sunny and 77. New charges filed related to the Key Bridge collapse. A police substation opens at the mall in Columbia. Baltimore putting a stop to smoke shops. The Ravens making a commitment to stopping gun violence. Details after ABC News at 4.
24: From ABC News, I'm Michelle Franzen. The investigation continues into what federal authorities describe as a failed plot to carry out a drone attack during the UFC event at the White House Sunday. Five people have been charged. The group of nearly two dozen, though, were using signal chat.
25: Officials say multiple suspects in multiple states were involved in the plot to target the UFC fight. Secret Service Deputy Director Matthew Quinn told reporters.
26: It was an active plot. And it's ongoing.
25: Quinn says the plot involved the purported use of drones and snipers. But noting that not all the suspects were yet in custody, the Deputy Secret Service Director pointedly said this.
26: In order to maintain the integrity of the investigation and the security plan, we chose not to leak it.
25: The remark's been read as a criticism of FBI Director Kash Patel, who announced the first arrests online. Stephen Portnoy, ABC News, Washington.
12: New questions surrounding the memo of understanding between the U.S. and Iran. President Trump at the G7 summit in France says the memo will be signed Friday. The terms, though, have not been made public. Senate Minority Leader Chuck Schumer demanding the president privately brief the Gang of Eight lawmakers and the public. Majority Leader John Thune today says he's confident the president is on the right path, but also says he and members of Congress need more information.
13: I think we're all hoping to get more information, more detail about that. I expect that'll be forthcoming.
12: It's primary day across four states, along with Washington, D.C., where voters are casting ballots in the mayoral race in D.C., and California primary races for the U.S. House seats are taking place. More than 30 years after his killing spree began, Gilgo Beach serial killer Rex Huerman is set to be sentenced tomorrow for the strangulation deaths of women whose bodies were buried on Long Island. The 62-year-old pleaded guilty to the murders of eight women, the majority of them sex workers. The terms of his plea agreement require him to spend the rest of his life in state prison without the possibility of parole. Huerman also agreed to be interviewed by the FBI's behavioral unit. You're listening to ABC News.
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3: 402, good afternoon. I'm Robert Lang. More charges filed today related to the Key Bridge collapse.
14: Federal criminal case. This time, prosecutors say the Dolly's chief engineer kept quiet about dangerous conditions on board. Federal investigators say he knowingly failed to alert the Coast Guard. The cargo ship later lost power, slammed into the bridge, it collapsed, and six construction workers were killed. Now, he's apparently agreed to defer prosecution, according to court filings.
3: WBAL's Kate Amara at federal court. At the mall in Columbia, Howard County leaders today celebrating the opening of a new police satellite office.
15: Howard County Executive Calvin Ball says the office is more than just a workspace.
16: This satellite office represents visibility, accessibility, and our continued commitment to being present.
15: Acting Police Chief Terrence Benn says the police increased their presence at the mall after the February 2025 shooting deaths of two teens. He praised community outreach officers, some of whom were at the ribbon cutting.
17: They have combined their expertise in community policing and criminal investigations to make a real difference here at the mall in the last 13 months.
15: In Columbia, Chris Cheon, WBAL News Radio, 1090 and FM. 101.5.
3: At City Hall, Mayor Brandon Scott signing legislation to crack down on smoke shops, restricting where they can be located. Update on a story we're following is breaking news at this hour yesterday. The two-vehicle crash on Piney Orchard Parkway near Ransom Drive in Odenton. Today, Anne Arundel County Police confirmed that 85-year-old Amelia Nuckley of Odenton died in that crash. Police say Nuckley was a passenger in a car driven by her 85-year-old husband. It collided head-on at the curve with an SUV. Her husband treated for minor injuries, so too the SUV driver. The search continues for 20-year-old Towson University student who vanished in the Potomac River over the weekend, and a major investment in gun violence prevention efforts today from the Ravens.
18: It's life-saving work, according to president of the Ravens, Sashi Brown, who made the announcement at the Baltimore Together Violence Prevention Summit held at M&T Bank Stadium.
27: We're committing $1 million across a number of organizations on the front lines of reducing this historic drop in gun violence that we've seen across the Baltimore region to hopefully sustain and further that work.
18: Those organizations include Shock Trauma, MedStar, Hopkins, the Mayor's Safe Streets Program, and ROCA. Caitlin Bancroft, WBAL News Radio, 1090 and FM 101.5.
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28: The Orioles open a three-game series with the Mariners tonight in Seattle. Brandon Young is set to start for Baltimore. First pitch, 9:40 p.m. O's closer Ryan Helsley's been reinstated from the IL, and Anthony Nunez has been optioned to AAA. Four World Cup matches on the slate today. At the half, there's no score between France and Senegal. I'm Rick Hoschel on the home of the Orioles and Ravens, WBAL News Radio 1090 and FM 101.5.
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2: Traffic. Still a very light traffic volume along the Beltway. It looks like it's heating up a little bit on the inner loop through Towson as you head over to Parkville. In Baltimore City, the crash on 895 northbound around Child Street, that's been cleared, thank goodness. However, we do still see accident cleanup on 95 north past exit 54, which is Hanover Street. However, that's been moved to the right shoulder. And then east of the Bay Bridge in Queenstown, we have a crash that has, it's on Route 50 East at Sportsman Neck Road. It has the two through lanes of 50 East shut down there. But it looks like the right turn lane is still open. I'm Mary Ann Perry, WBAL News Radio 1090 and FM 101.5.
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2: Weather.
4: The forecast for tonight, expect partly cloudy skies. There is a slight chance for a shower or thunderstorm very late tonight after midnight. Temperatures drop back into the mid-60s. During the day tomorrow, variable clouds, a slight chance for a shower or thunderstorm. To be more humid, high temperatures in the mid-80s on Wednesday. Mixed sun and clouds, hot and humid on Thursday with a chance for afternoon thunderstorms. High temperatures in the low to mid-90s. 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
3: It is sunny and 77. 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
0: What is the exact dollar amount where someone becomes too rich? Seriously. Is it $10? Is it $100 million, a billion, $10 billion, $1 trillion? And who gets to decide that number where you're just too rich? Because every time somebody like Elon Musk gets richer, we hear the same argument. Nobody should have that much money. that's the messages I saw prop up on social media the last couple of days. So I'm like, okay, then what's the limit? Because I've never heard anyone give a specific answer. It's always just, not that much. And what's fascinating is many of the people that are making the argument are themselves wealthy. Wealthy politicians or celebrities or activists and influencers who are making millions themselves while criticizing somebody else for making a lot more. But so Today I want to talk about something, you know, talk about the SpaceX IPO that's come out, because buried underneath all the Elon outrage is a much bigger conversation about wealth, innovation, and risk, and fairness. And I want to know, is the problem that Elon Musk is becoming richer? Or is the problem that we don't like who is becoming richer? And right now, the headline, right, that SpaceX was expected to debut about $1.7 trillion valuation that could make Elon Musk the world's first trillionaire on paper. And then cue in the outrage. Today's headline that I was reading is the headline is SpaceX overtakes Amazon in market value today, second day in. But here's the part that isn't generating nearly as many headlines. According to numerous sources, outlets, and the reporting, there are more than 4,400 current and former SpaceX employees that could become millionaires. And we're not talking about executives or venture capitalists. We're talking employees, some engineers, supply managers, technicians, welders, people working on the launch pads. I was reading this article from the New York Times with all these interviews of these people that are going to be cashing out. People turning wrenches. People working behind the scenes. One former launch engineer accumulated over 100,000 shares during his career. At the IPO price, those shares are worth about $3.5 million. Another employee paid off his house using stock sales. Others have crossed the million-dollar threshold, some close to a million, like $900,000. Now, let me ask you something. If we're talking about economic mobility, if we're talking about workers building wealth, if we're talking about employees sharing in success, isn't this exactly what we're supposed to want? And here's the thing that people forget, that SpaceX, it wasn't guaranteed. Not even close. Right? Back in 2011, when some of these employees joined the company, rockets were exploding. The company was losing money. Many experts thought it would fail. Families were encouraging their kids to take a safer job. There was one kid, or one, actually the story leads off with this, the story of this young man whose parents were saying, don't go work there. Work at General Electric instead. His parents want him to work for GE. Think about that. But this kid, or this young man, he took the risk. He stayed, he accepted stock, and he believed. And now those shares are worth millions. That's not exploitation, it's reward. And there's a quote often attributed to entrepreneur Peter Drucker saying, whenever you see a successful business, someone once made a courageous decision. That's exactly what happened here. And people took risk. And those risks paid off. No one was holding a gun to their head saying, you know, you got to work here. No, they chose to work there and they chose to stay. Some people left but still had stocks and still benefited from this. You don't have to love Elon Musk. I certainly understand why some people don't. Right? He's abrasive or impulsive. He's political. He's just controversial. But let's separate personality from contribution. Think about what his companies have actually done. Tesla forced virtually every major automaker to accelerate EV development. And it basically gave consumers more options in the EV market. SpaceX dramatically reduced launch costs by bringing back these rockets back without having them to go out in the ocean and destroy. And effectively, he changed the economics of space travel. Neuralink is helping patients with severe paralysis interact with computers using brain-computer interfaces, having a computer chip in your brain. And then Starlink has provided internet access in disaster zones and war zones and rural communities. Now ask yourself, how many industries has Elon Musk disrupted? How many industries has the average politician disrupted? How many jobs has Elon Musk created? How many jobs has the average activist or politician created? Because sometimes I feel like we're comparing people who build things to people who comment on things. And they're not the same thing. And here's, you know, let's deal with this big argument here. Yeah, that nobody should be worth $1 trillion. Okay, but let's unpack that. First, it's also net worth isn't cash. cash. This is one of the most misunderstood concepts in America. People hear trillionaire and imagine Scrooge McDuck swimming in gold coins. That's not how this works. Most of Elon's Musk wealth exists in as ownership stakes. If SpaceX rises, his paper wealth rises. If SpaceX crashes tomorrow, enormous amounts of that wealth disappear on paper. It's not sitting in a giant vault. Second, why is the conversation always about what someone has? Why isn't it about how they got it? Did they create value? Did people voluntarily buy their products? Did investors voluntarily buy shares? Did workers voluntarily take those jobs? Did customers voluntarily spend money? Because if all those answers are yes, then we're really talking about voluntary exchange. Nobody is being forced. So I love to hear from you. Why is he the boogeyman for some people? You know, it tends to be this whole nobody should be that rich argument tends to be very selective, right? It tends to be very selective as well. When a billionaire funds a cause people agree with, silence. When a billionaire owns a media company people like, silence. When a billionaire donates to the right political candidate, silence. But Elon Musk, suddenly we're told wealth itself is immoral. That's what makes this conversation so fascinating. Because I don't think many people actually are angry about the number. I think they're more angry about the person attached to the number. You know, if someone told you tomorrow that a scientist had created a cure for Alzheimer's and became a trillionaire because every family in America voluntarily bought the treatment, would people be upset or would they celebrate it? If someone invented limitless clean energy source and became the richest person in human history, would we complain? Probably not, which tells me the issue isn't really the money. It's whether people like the person making it. And that matters. Because once we stop judging how wealth was created and start judging who created it, we're no longer having an economic debate. We're having a popularity contest. So my question is, should anyone be a trillionaire? What do they do to get there? And is he really the boogeyman? Did he contribute anything? What's the big deal here is my biggest question here. The number is 410-467-WBAL, or you can also text me at the greensolutionsremodeling.com text line at 410-467-9225. When we come back, we'll take your calls and read your messages. 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
11: 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So

0: lane slow westbound on Maryland 100 from Arundel Mills Boulevard over to Coca-Cola Drive in Dorsey. We are seeing slow traffic northbound on 895 from Poteet Street to the Harbor Tunnel. Really crowded on 95 northbound through West Baltimore until you get to about Hanover Street, and that's when it breaks free as you head to the Fort McHenry Tunnel. We're seeing a bit of an increase in volume on the west side of the Beltway on the inner loop from Catonsville up to Woodlawn, and then a little bit through the Towson area. WBAL-TV 11 weather, partly cloudy skies tonight, then it's going to become overcast overnight. It's a low of 64, and then tomorrow partly sunny and a high of 88. 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
3: All right, we've been talking about SpaceX and all the criticism surrounding Elon Musk potentially becoming the first trillionaire as SpaceX went public. And every time a story like this comes up, we hear the same thing. Nobody should have that much money. But here's what struck me about this story. While everyone is so focused on Elon, more than 4,400 current and former SpaceX employees are expected to become millionaires. Not the executives, engineers, launch crews, supply managers, welders, people who took a chance on a company when rockets were exploding. And back when the future was so uncertain and success was far from guaranteed. And that's part of the story I think that gets lost. We talk a lot about workers sharing in success. Well, this is literally workers sharing in success. And I keep coming back to this. Thousands of SpaceX employees are becoming millionaires, welders, engineers, supply chain managers. That doesn't sound like a story about one rich guy. It sounds like a story about thousands of workers sharing in the success of a company they helped build. So here's what I want to know from you today. What is the actual limit where someone becomes too rich? Should wealth be judged by the amount someone has or by how they earned it? And if someone creates industries and jobs and competitions, technology and opportunities for thousands of workers, should we celebrate that success or should we resent it? Because if we're going to have the trillionaire conversation, let's have the whole conversation, not the part that fits on a protest sign. The lines are open, 410-467-WBAL, or you can text me at the greensolutionsremodeling.com text line at 410-467-9225. Let's bring on Mark from Middle River. Thanks for calling in. Mark, what are your thoughts here? Where do you draw the line on what's too rich?
4: I could talk about this for an hour. So the answer to your question is there is no limit as long as it wasn't stolen.
3: Yeah.
4: That's the answer.
3: Mm-hmm.
4: Now, what's going on here? Well, the left has tried everything. They've tried Trump's a criminal. They've tried do what we tell you or COVID will kill you. They've tried you're a racist, you're a homophobe. Now they're going full communist mm-hmm. and attacking the wealthy and saying they're the problem. They're why you have nothing.
3: Mm-hmm.
4: You know, I once had an economics teacher who told me, Mark, I never worry about having any need because somebody in America will supply me that good or service when I need it.
3: Mm-hmm.
4: And that's what Musk is doing. He's supplying lots of goods and services to huge markets, and he's reaping the rewards of it, and so are his employees.
3: Mm-hmm.
4: And the one argument, and there's been several that I've dealt with, but one argument was, well, he ripped off the government. I said, no, we got $38 billion in contracts with the government to make NASA's space program move forward. Do you not want to explore space? I mean, if you don't, I get that. I know you probably want to spend the money on the poor and the hungry who have been here forever and will be here forever because they keep breeding. But some of us want to go to Mars.
3: Mm-hmm. Yeah.
4: So he's not evil. Well, quirky, like you said, but the reality of it is he's an incredible human being. He's a mix of Carnegie and Henry Ford.
3: Thank you very much. It is a beautiful thing. And because I hear that too. Oh, he's taken all this government checks and subsidies from the federal government. But look, when you look at NASA, does anyone

0: And complain about the California Institute of Technology. They make a lot of money from the federal government in helping with their NASA program. SpaceX just became the second in the line of all these other contractors or all these other companies that are getting government checks. Boeing also, Lockheed Martin, Jacobs Technology, Orbital Systems. Go on and on. A lot of companies benefit from working and providing the technology they need to go to space. So I get it. Look, even with Tesla and all these subsidies these Tesla owners got to buy EVs, I get it. I hate it. But he has also played within the rules that were set by the government. Corporate cronyism sucks. But at the same time, he has developed things that no one has ever even thought of. I mean, computer chips in people's brains to help people that are paralyzed. Creating an EV in order to force other companies to do the same thing. Now there's so many more options because he started it. Anyways, I just don't know why people are so hung up on this. We'll continue with this and much more when we come back. If you want to join in, 410-467-WBAL or also text me at 410-467-9225.
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2: Traffic and weather. Well, we have something going on the west side of town. We have two alerts right around I-70. One is on the inner loop, and it looks like the second to right hand lane is blocked by a disabled vehicle. And then we have something where they're saying off-road activity on the outer loop right around 70. So I'm not really sure, but I would expect some heavy and slow traffic on both loops as you approach the 70 interchange there. In Baltimore City, still very heavy and slow on 95 from the Beltway up to Hanover Street. The crash is gone. And 895 is slow from Poteet Street. And 97 looking pretty good through the Crownsville area as you travel southbound. 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
3: It is sunny and 77 at 4:30. Good afternoon. Robert Lang in the WBAL 24-hour broadcast center. We're following a developing story in Harford County, an assault at an elementary school in Haverty Grace. Sky 11, Captain Roy Taylor.
4: Roy Williams Elementary School up in Haverty Grace. We're getting reports that two teachers and a student were assaulted at this location. Or just reports that might have been involved a stabbing or a cutting. We're still trying to get more information on it, and as we do, we will update you. Reporting in Sky 11, I'm Captain Roy Taylor.
3: From the ABC News desk, ABC News has learned of a foiled plot to attack the UFC matches over the weekend on the White House lawn, according to an unsealed document. The alleged plot involves using drones equipped with explosives, and the suspects allegedly used a signal chat to organize the plot. A 19-year-old, according to the complaint, was one of the people charged. Federal prosecutors say he devised a plan to fly the drones to create a diversion, which would give his group time to shoot high-profile guests. Howard County Police opening a substation today at the mall in Columbia. Mayor Brandon Scott signing legislation to restrict smoke shops. The engineer of the Dolly now facing federal charges in connection with the Key Bridge collapse. From the Commitment 2026 desk, the 23 candidates in the Democratic field for Maryland's 5th Congressional District, three of them calling on frontrunner Delegate Adrian Boffo to return $8 million in contributions from crypto lobbyists and the American-Israel Political Action Committee. The Ravens are donating $1 million to six organizations working to stop gun violence in Baltimore. Four World Cup matches taking place today ahead of tonight's series in Seattle. The Orioles reinstating their closer, Ryan Helsley, from the 15-day injured list. He had been out for an elbow injury. Anthony Nunez sent to Norfolk. Brandon Young starting for the Orioles tonight against the Mariners. WBL's coverage starting after the news at 7, first pitch 9:40. Stocks mixed today. Details now on the closing bell report from Bloomberg News. 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
5: This is a Bloomberg Money Minute. A split decision today on Wall Street, the Dow closing at a fresh record high, but the major averages were mixed as investors await a decision on interest rates tomorrow from the Federal Reserve and the signing of a U.S.-Iran interim peace deal on Friday, one that gives Iran broad financial gains if it reopens the Strait of Hormuz. At the close, the Dow today up 329 points, two-thirds of a percent higher. The Nasdaq, though, down 308. That's a more than 1% slide on weakness in tech shares, especially chip makers. The S&P lost 43. And with Iran close to seeing all sanctions on its oil being lifted, oil tumbled 6% lower, ending at $76 a barrel. The financial tech and stock trading platform Robinhood Markets cutting 10% of its staff. That's about 300 workers, also closing some open positions. And Snap, the owner of Snapchat, unveiling $2,200 specs, augmented reality glasses that they say will be the future of computing. Tom Busby, Bloomberg Radio.
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2: Traffic and weather. In northern Baltimore County, we have a crash on Falls Road between Copper Mine Road and, let me get back to the other screen, sorry, between Copper Hill Road, that is, and Hollins Lane. This is right by Falls Road Animal Hospital and the Racket and Fitness Club, Bear Hills over there. So very heavy and slow in both directions on Falls Road along that stretch. You might want to take another route instead, Lake 83. Okay, we're still seeing on the west side of the Beltway that there's something going on the west side around 70. We do see a lot of very heavy traffic on the inner loop from 95 up to 70, and that looks like it's because of a disabled vehicle in one of the center lanes. But on the outer loop, we're being told that we have something called off-road activity. Not sure what that is. Maybe a police officer has pulled over a car. We are seeing some delays now. It looks like southbound on 83, the Harrisburg Expressway from Timonium Road down to the top side of the Beltway. WBAL-TV 11 weather, partly cloudy skies tonight, and then mostly cloudy overnight and a low of 64 tomorrow, partly sunny and hot, a high of 88. 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
0: All right, I've been reading the text line on this whole Elon Musk, and we got to keep talking about it because I was thinking of a few other questions here based on what you've been saying. And let me catch you up if you're just tuning in. We started the top of the hour with the whole SpaceX going public, the IPO, and the fact that Elon Musk would become the world's first trillionaire on paper, all right? Paper rich, As a matter of fact, we had a conversation the other day or last week about being paper rich, but wallet poor. But anyways, but look, it's all on paper. And predictably, that has reignited the argument that nobody ever should be that rich or he needs to pay his fair share. But what caught my attention wasn't Elon. It was thousands of his employees that benefited from this, who helped build the company. Current and former employees, over 4,400, became millionaires themselves, multimillionaires, some of them, because they took a chance on a startup. And we're not talking about, these corporate hedge fund guys. No, we're talking about engineers and technicians, welders, even people that worked in the cafeteria, according to this article that featured many personal stories. People basically who believed in a mission and they accepted stock as part of their compensation and they stuck around long enough to see it pay off. So this really became a broader conversation about wealth and success and innovation and whether we should judge wealth simply by the number attached to it or by how it was created. Because there's a difference between getting rich by creating products and technologies and companies that people voluntarily chose to support and getting rich because the government protects you from competition or picking winners and losers, or as one of my previous callers, by stealing it. Now, let me take this into a slightly different direction. Because every time we have these debates, I hear people say nobody needs that much money. Okay, but let's play this out. Let's play this out. Let's say tomorrow, because I know Jeff Bezos has also made, headlines as well with a statement he made. But let's just say Elon Musk and Jeff Bezos wake up and decide they're done being billionaires and are a trillionaire. And they hand over their wealth to the federal government, or half of it, maybe half of it. What changes? Seriously, what changes in your life? Does your mortgage payment go down? Does your rent get cheaper? Do groceries suddenly become affordable? Does the national debt disappear? Does DC suddenly become more efficient? Do your kids get a better education? Because one thing we've learned over the years is that government doesn't exactly have a stellar track record when it comes to churning large piles of money into great outcomes. Education. You know what I mean? And that's why I think this conversation sometimes misses the bigger point. We spend so much time focusing on who has the wealth that we don't spend enough time talking about what created the wealth in the first place. And it ties into something kind of what we discussed yesterday about patriotism and resentment. I've been seeing these fascinating videos from visitors from across the world that are here for the World Cup. People from Europe, South America, Africa, Asia. Many of them are documenting things Americans, we barely notice anymore. They're amazed by the size of our stores and like the Walmarts. They're amazed by the variety of products that we have. That was one thing I truly missed when we were living in Japan. We didn't have that many options. But they are so amazed with all the options we have here. They're amazed even by our highways. And many of them are amazed by opportunities. They're amazed by the things that many of us take for granted every single day. And now, before anyone sends me angry messages, no, America isn't perfect. We got affordability problems. We got government waste. We got political dysfunction. We got challenges that need to be addressed, but sometimes I wonder if we become so focused on our flaws that we've lost the ability to appreciate our strengths. And maybe that's part of what's happening in this conversation, because there's a difference between wanting America to be better and believing America is finally broken. There's a difference between addressing inequality and resenting success. And there's a difference between asking whether someone earned their wealth fairly and simply deciding that nobody should be allowed to have it. So if Elon Musk and Jeff Bezos gave away half their fortunes tomorrow, would your life actually improve? Or have we become too focused on what the most successful people have rather than what created that success? The lines are open, 410-467-WBAL, or you can text me at thegreensolutionsremodeling.com text line at 410-467-9225. Let's bring on Charles from Baltimore. Thanks for calling in, Charles. Do you think your life would be better if they shared their wealth?
12: Angela, can I really be honest with you?
0: Sure.
12: I get a little sick of these people going around complaining about other people's wealth. You don't know what work they've done.
0: Mm-hmm.
12: You don't know what risks they've taken.
0: Yeah.
12: You know, the way I feel about it is what I respect, I attract.
0: Mm-hmm.
12: What I disrespect, I repel.
0: Mm-hmm.
12: Okay?
0: Mm-hmm.
12: More power to those who are wealthy.
0: Yeah.
12: More power to those who got the money. Okay? Whatever they do with it, who am I to say to them they need to pay their fair share when the average person that's wealthy is paying the majority of taxes in this country?
0: Mm-hmm.
12: You know, people don't really know the truth. And these politicians and whoever, I'm not going to mention the politician's name, but he was campaigning for Congress, and two accountants came, pulled him up when he started saying we got to get the wealthy to pay their fair share.
0: Mm-hmm.
12: And they showed him that the wealthy are paying the majority of income taxes in this country. And he didn't know that.
0: Mm-hmm.
12: And he said, I got to do research on that. And I'm sitting up here like, you spouting out these lines, pay your fair share. Who determines who's paying fair share? Who are you to tell me what my fair share is if you didn't earn it? You have no right to go in my pocket. Mm-hmm. Tell me what the fair share is, and more power to Elon Musk. He can do what he want to do with the money he earned. You know, I wish I could have bought a share or two when he goes public.
0: Yeah, yeah.
12: You know, I think people get envious from time. Suppose it was you that became the first trillionaire.
0: Mm-hmm.
12: Would you want anybody to say that stuff that you're saying? It kind of gets on your nerves.
0: Yeah, it does. Thank you very much, Charles. I appreciate it. When we come back, we'll continue this conversation with your calls and messages. You're listening to The Angela Davila's Show.
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13: The Orioles begin their West Coast road trip tonight in Seattle against the Mariners. Then after this three-game set, they're in L.A. taking on the Dodgers later this week and the Angels early next week. Starting game one for the Orioles is Brandon Young tonight. He's looking for his third straight win, coming off of an impressive performance against the Mariners last week at Camden Yards. That was seven full innings of scoreless baseball. The Orioles are 9-1. When Brandon Young is on the mound, you can definitely call him the team's best starter in the rotation as of right now. First pitch is at 9:40. Listen late night here on WBAL. Pregame begins at 7 o'clock. I'm Valerie Preactor on the home of the Baltimore Orioles. 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
1: If you're making outdoor plans this summer,
14: check in with WBAL News Radio for the latest conditions from the WBAL TV 11 meteorologists.
15: Temperatures either at or above 20 degrees above average.
1: Reports you can rely on to stay ahead of the storm.
16: Storms are moving into the east at about 30 miles an hour.
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2: Traffic and weather. In northern Baltimore County, we have a crash on Falls Road causing delays in both directions. This is right around Falls Road Animal Hospital in the Bear Hills Club over there. We have northbound delays on Falls Road from Hollins Lane up to almost Gardman Avenue. That's around where the crash is. And then the southbound delays begin just after Copper Hill Road. And we do still have what looks like a disabled vehicle blocking a center lane of the inner loop of the Beltway right around I-70, causing delays off and on through Arbutus and Catonsville. And we're still seeing delays northbound on 895 and 95 for those of you heading to the tunnels. 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
3: In the 23-candidate Democratic field for Maryland's 5th Congressional District, three candidates are calling on frontrunner Delegate Adrian Biafo turn $8 million in contributions from crypto lobbyists and the American Israel Political Action Committee. It is day six of Maryland's eight-day early voting period. 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
0: All right, I got a lot of text messages that I cannot get to all of them. They all pretty much the same thing. And some people have said anyone associated with Donald Trump is evil, blah, blah, blah. Elon Musk was the darling of progressive until things change. It's no coincidence. Here's a text that I got. It says, and this is not one of these positive ones. It says, if Elon Musk had taken a chainsaw to your job, perhaps you would have a different perspective on his wealth and creativity. Also, how many of those prospective millionaire employees are black men and or women? It's interesting. Why does it always have to be about race and gender? Look, I understand why someone who lost their job would be frustrated, right? Nobody likes a layoff. But if we're going to judge Elon Musk, we should judge the entire ledger. Like, how many jobs did he eliminate versus how many jobs did he create? SpaceX alone employees, I don't know, about 22,000 people. As a matter of fact, that was one of the places my husband was considering at one point. after while we were living in Japan, but we didn't want to move to California. That's another story for another day. But anyways, Tesla employs over about 100,000. So that's a fair question to talk about. As far as how many of those new millionaires are black men or women, I don't know. I don't know. I do know this one guy, this welder, Latino, has been featured all over the place. But I'd be careful about suggesting that a welder becoming a millionaire only counts if they check the right demographic box. I thought the goal was about creating opportunity for a lot of people. If thousands of workers are building wealth, that success story, it should matter regardless of race or gender. Let's bring on Mike here from Parkton. Thanks for calling in, Mike. Would your life be any better if Elon Musk shared his wealth with you? Well, with all of us.
4: If he gave it to me directly, I'm sure it would.
0: Yeah.
4: But no, I was down in Titusville, Florida about 5 or 6 years ago, which is right next to Cape Canaveral.
0: Yeah.
4: And at the time, there was a SpaceX launch, so I'm out there watching it with the locals. Absolutely the tech that developed. Talking with them, and it was unanimous. When NASA shut down the space shuttle program, they moved out of the area, and they said it just destroyed the local economy because mm-hmm. you not only had all these NASA employees, but you had all these basically these companies that were like subcontractors feeding them parts and materials and information and so forth, and services moved out all. And he said it just, the area was a wreck. And he said SpaceX and Blue Origin moving in has just been an absolute godsend. Mm-hmm. And so when they talk about these companies, you know, like that SpaceX has 22 some thousand and, you know, it's almost immeasurable how many people put food on their table because of companies that Elon Musk has started, because not only do you have the direct employees of those companies,
0: you have the community that builds around it. Yeah.
4: And the other thing is, you know, I understand if people don't want the government spending money on space exploration. That's another thing. But if they are and they do, I want it done in the most efficient, cost effective manner. Mm-hmm. And it could be on Musk. Google Raptor engines, and there's a documentary about it. But basically, it's so simple that it uses
0: Mike. You're breaking up a little bit there. Oh boy, I wish I had more time to talk about this, but of course, I got to pivot. But I love these messages. When we come back, let me summarize a couple of these messages. Stay tuned for more. You're listening to the Angeletta Viles Show.
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2: Traffic and weather. We are still looking at accident cleanup on Falls Road between Copper Hill Road and Hollins Lane, causing delays in both directions. This is right by Falls Road Animal Hospital. You could take 83 instead if you wanted to. And then we have a new alert on our screen. This is on the top side of the Beltway. It looks like we have a disabled vehicle on the inner loop at the Harrisburg Expressway. And I don't see any lane information. I can't see it on my camera. So just be careful there. And it looks like that disabled vehicle is gone from the inner loop around I-70. And traffic is struggling to get back up to speed as you head through Arbutus and Catonsville. WBAL TV 11 weather. Partly cloudy skies tonight and becoming mostly cloudy overnight. And a low of 64 tomorrow. Sun and clouds mixed and a high of 87. I'm Mary Ann Perry, WBAL News Radio 1090 and FM 101.5.
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0: As we wrap this up, one of my last callers made a point I think gets overlooked. You know, when we talk about job creation, we're not just talking about the people who work directly for SpaceX or any of these companies that Elon Musk owns. We're talking about the suppliers, the contractors, the restaurants, housing developments, entire communities that grow up around these businesses. That's the multiplier effect of innovation. And whether it's Elon Musk or Henry Ford or Steve Jobs or any number of visionaries throughout American history, people are willing to take risks and build companies and challenge industries are a big reason America became the most prosperous and innovative nation on earth. You don't have to like Elon Musk. You don't have to agree with him politically. But if we're going to talk about his wealth, let's also talk about the opportunities, the industries and livelihoods that were created along the way. Coming up next, Republicans are meddling in Democratic primaries. Stay tuned for more.
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3: Sunny 77. We're following breaking news in Harford County. Two teachers have been stabbed, a student detained at an elementary school in Havre Grace. The school in modified lockdown, dismissal delayed. We'll have an update on this story coming up after ABC News at 5.
8: From ABC News, Davis, anchor of Prime, streaming weeknights on ABC News Live. The FBI director announced 5 arrests today in connection with a foiled drone attack at the UFC event at the White House Sunday. Sources tell ABC News the alleged plot involved using drones packed with explosives. The suspects across multiple states allegedly used Signal chat, and the group involved nearly 24 people. ABC News contributor and former FBI profiler Brad Garrett says it raises questions about other possible plots.
9: We don't know their motivation for doing this, but the point being, could they have something else lined up? It's a long, hot summer. There's a lot of events that occur around the country. Did they have something else planned?
8: President Trump at the G7 summit says he believes Iran will finalize a memo of understanding this Friday, and it includes Iran not having a nuclear weapon. But terms of the peace deal have not been made public. Senate leader John Thune says members of Congress need more information. Democratic Senate Minority Leader Chuck Schumer is calling for the president to hold a classified briefing.
10: Americans need to know how and when this war will truly end. They need to know what's the deal on the Strait of Hormuz, which has caused gas prices to go through the roof.
8: Severe storms are targeting parts of central Texas, Louisiana, and Mississippi again today, raising the risk of more flooding. ABC's Melissa Don has more from the Gulf region.
25: Overall, already in San Antonio, there was flash flooding concerns there. That turned deadly. A woman was trapped in her car, did not survive. So that right now is the kind of danger and concern we're seeing. Over in Houston, where we were, the issue there is, of course, the bayous. That's what controls, essentially, to prevent any flooding in the area. They get filled up more than just half a foot. It can be life-threatening.
8: In California, dry and hot conditions are the concern. Fire crews are battling a wildfire for a second day in Riverside County. The blaze has charred at least 2,600 acres and is 25% contained. 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
3: 5:02, good afternoon. I'm Robert Lang. We're following breaking news in Harford County. Sheriff's deputies investigating an assault at a school in Haverty Grace. The sheriff's office says deputies were called to the Roy Williams Elementary School for an assault involving a student and two teachers. The sheriff's office says the teachers suffered non-life-threatening injuries. The student detained. No students were injured. Sky 11 observed an evacuation at the school. Minutes ago, school officials said that dismissal, which had been delayed, has begun. That's telling parents you can expect their child, if they ride the bus, approximately 45 minutes after their normal arrival home. Parents, if they pick up their child from school or they walk home, to have patience and understanding with the staff. At one point, the school was in modified lockdown, but now the lockdown has been lifted and students are being allowed to go home. By the way, the school year ends for students in Haverty Grace or in Harford County on Thursday. In Howard County, leaders say a new police satellite office at the Mall in Columbia is giving officers a visible base inside one of the county's busiest gathering places.
7: Their presence here feels like a natural fit for us.
11: That's Mary Williams, senior general manager of the Mall in Columbia. The new satellite office is part of Howard County's crime reduction plan, launched after there have been violent incidents, including last year's shooting deaths of two teenagers. Acting Police Chief Terrence Benn says the Mall office fulfills a key part of the department's safety strategy.
12: To have a permanent physical presence inside the mall was an integral part of our plan.
11: The office is on the second floor near the entrances to Macy's and Nordstrom's. In Columbia, Chris Cheon, WBAL News, Radio 1090 and FM 101.5.
3: At City Hall, Mayor Brandon Scott signs into law new zoning standards for smoke shops in Baltimore.
13: Mayor Scott says for any new smoke shops to open in the city, the legislation
15: requires a thoughtful review process before new locations can open.
13: And also bans new smoke shops within 750 feet of schools, parks, rec centers, or other smoke shops. Council President Zeke Cohen says they are using existing city laws
16: to aggressively go after this increasing public health and public safety crisis.
13: This as the city continues to crack down on smoke shops illegally selling cannabis and tobacco products, especially to young people. There are about 1,200 of these shops in the city. The new legislation, lawmakers say, will cut that number in half. At City Hall, Phil Yakubuski, WBAL News Radio, 1090 and FM 101.5.
3: The search continues for a 20-year-old Towson University student who vanished in the Potomac River over the weekend. Rescue crews now using sonar and thermal injury, imaging, to help with the search because they presume the student has drowned. And the Ravens today announcing a $1 million investment to support six local and national organizations working to stop gun violence in Baltimore.
26: We're committing $1 million across a number of organizations on the front lines of reducing this historic drop in gun violence that we've seen across the Baltimore region to hopefully sustain and further that work.
3: That's Ravens President Sashi Brown at today's Baltimore Together, a violence prevention summit at M&T Bank Stadium.
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27: The Orioles begin a 9-game road trip tonight with the first of three against the Mariners. O's closer Ryan Helsley has been reinstated from the IL after he was out with an elbow issue. Anthony Nunez is optioned to Norfolk. Brandon Young takes the hill tonight with first pitch at 9:40. There's four World Cup matches on the schedule today across the U.S. I'm Rick Hoschel on the home of the Orioles and Ravens, WBAL News Radio 1090 and FM 101.5.
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2: Traffic. Well, here's some good news. It looks a heck of a lot better on Falls Road in North Baltimore County. There was a crash between Copper Hill Road and Hollins Lane, and that was causing a lot of congestion on Falls Road in both directions. But guess what? The accident has been cleared, and it looks like traffic is just about back up to speed. And then it looks like we have a disabled vehicle on the top side of the Beltway on the outer loop at the Jones Falls Expressway. So watch for that as you're heading from Towson over to Pikesville. And in the city, still crowded on 95, 895, and 295 northbound for those of you heading to the tunnels. I'm Mary Ann Perry, WBAL News Radio 1090 and FM 101.5.
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2: Weather.
28: The forecast for tonight, expect partly cloudy skies. There is a slight chance for a shower or thunderstorm very late tonight after midnight. Temperatures drop back into the mid-60s. During the day tomorrow, variable clouds, a slight chance for a shower or thunderstorm. To be more humid, high temperatures in the mid-80s on Wednesday. Mixed sun and clouds, hot and humid on Thursday with a chance for afternoon thunderstorms. High temperatures in the low to mid-90s. 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
0: All right, got one more hour left of my show, and here's my question for you. If Democrats spend millions helping nominate Republicans they think can beat, and if Republicans spend millions help nominate Democrats they think they can beat, who actually is choosing the candidates? The voters or the political consultants? Because there's a story out today about Republicans meddling in Democratic primaries around the country, trying to boost more progressive candidates they believe will be easier to defeat in November. And of course, Democrats are furious about this. But here's the problem. Many of the same Democrats criticizing the tactic today were defending it, or at least silent. They were silent. They were silent when their side was doing it just a few years ago. And that's why I think this story is bigger than Republicans versus Democrats. I think it's about something that's slowly becoming normalized in American politics. That both parties are increasingly trying to choose their opponents. And I hate it. I hate it no matter who's doing it. In the story out of Axios, there's several PACs with names like Lead Left PAC, Real Change PAC, and Progressive Champions PAC that have been spending heavily in Democratic primaries. And the theory is simple. Help nominate the candidate you think is easiest to beat. In Texas, one of these groups reportedly spent more than $1 million supporting a Democratic candidate who had become controversial within her own party. In New York, another PAC is spending heavily against a more centrist Democrat. Republicans aren't exactly admitting they're behind these efforts. But, of course, investigative journalists have found connections to Republican fundraising operations, Republican consulting firms, and Republican compliance vendors. And so Democrats are calling foul. And they're saying Republicans need to stay out of Democratic primaries. And that's where I start laughing a little bit. Because where was the outrage a few years ago? Where was the outrage a few years ago? We saw this happening right here. We don't have to look across the country. This article actually gives examples from just a couple years ago. And the Maryland one wasn't even mentioned. But remember 2022? Democrats. These Democratic groups spent millions helping boost Republican Dan Cox during the Republican gubernatorial primary. Why? Because they believed a MAGA Republican would be easier for Westmore to defeat, or actually any Democrat to defeat in the general election than a more moderate Republican. That wasn't a conspiracy theory. That was strategy. And I hated it then. Just like I hate it now. Because I remember asking the same question. Why is one party helping pick the nominee of the other party? That doesn't feel healthy. That doesn't feel like democracy. That doesn't feel like, it basically feels like political gaming. And Maryland wasn't alone. In Illinois, Governor Pritzker spent millions boosting Darren Bailey in that Republican primary. In Pennsylvania, Josh Shapiro's campaign elevated Doug Mastrano. In Ohio, Democrat-aligned groups spent money helping Bernie Moreno in the Republican primary because they believed he'd be easier to beat. Except in that case, Moreno ended up winning. Oops. Turns out political consultants don't always have what voters are going to do. And here's the assumption behind all of this. It's, we'll help nominate the weaker candidate. But what if they're wrong? What if the person you think is unelectable turns out to connect with voters? What if the person you're boosting actually wins? That, I mean, it's happened before, like I said. And that's what makes this strategy so dangerous. It's like intentionally helping your opponent draft the quarterback you think will be terrible, only to discover he's the next Tom Brady. Suddenly, your clever strategy doesn't look so clever anymore. And that's why former Congressman Adam Kinzinger said this is dangerous, because both parties keep assuming they can control the outcome. Sometimes they can, sometimes they can't. They definitely controlled it here in Maryland for sure, just a few years ago. But here's what really bothers me. For years, we've heard politicians from both parties tell us democracy is sacred. Democracy is under threat. Democracy is fragile. Democracy must be protected. Okay, fair enough. Then why are both parties spending money trying to influence who the other party nominates? Because those two things don't seem to fit together. If voters choose candidates, then let voters choose candidates. If Republicans want to nominate a conservative, that's their decision. If Democrats want to nominate a progressive, that's their decision. But increasingly, we're seeing consultants and PACs and donors and strategists trying to engineer outcomes before voters ever cast a ballot. And I think that's what Americans are getting tired of, the constant manipulation, the constant gamemanship, the constant gerrymandering. I mean, we can go on. The feeling that every election has become a giant chess match played by professionals while ordinary voters are treated like pieces on a board. And so this is why people are losing trust overall in everything. This is why people don't want to engage in politics anymore. This is why people are, you know, they're staying in the game for November, but they're leaving the Republican and Democratic Party and registering unaffiliated. And here's the frustrating part, because even if Congress wanted to stop this, because Congressman Johnny O was quoted in this article too. He's like, oh, well, Congress can do this. Oh, but wait, yeah, Republicans control. Well, where were Democrats just a few years ago when they were trying to game the system? Even if Congress wanted to stop this, what would that look like? What would that look like? What would that look like? Could you try restricting cross-party spending? I don't know. But then you run into First Amendment questions, right? Political speech is political speech. And here's the biggest obstacle. Neither party has much incentive to fix it because both parties use it. And that is the reality. Republicans are doing it now because Democrats showed it could work. There's even a quote here in this article that says, we got to fight fire with fire. Well, as much as I hate Democrats saying that here in the the whole debate about redistricting, I say this to Republicans too. No, fight fire with fire, my butt. Democrats did it because they believed it would help them win a few years ago. And politicians rarely volunteer to give up a weapon once they picked up. So maybe the question isn't whether Republicans are meddling in Democratic primaries. And maybe the question isn't whether Democrats meddled in Republican primaries. We know both have. The real question is, have we reached a point where both parties care more about choosing their opponents than listening to their voters? Because if that's where we are, something fundamentally has changed in American politics. And I don't care whether the tactic helped Republicans. I don't care if it helps Democrats. I don't like it. I don't like it. So what do you think? Is this smart political strategy, or is this one more example of the political class manipulating elections while pretending they're protecting them? Or am I looking at this completely wrong? I'm open here for discussions. The lines are open. The number here is 410-467-WBAL. Or you can also text me at the greensolutionsremodeling.com text line at 410-467-WBAL. 800-259-9225. When we come back, we'll get to your calls and your messages. 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
2: Traffic and weather. In Anne Arundel County, if you are heading west on Route 50, just watch for a disabled vehicle on Route 50 westbound past Baydale Drive. But you know what? It looks like it's been moved out of the roadway. It's off to the right shoulder, but still be careful as you pass by, please. And as far as the Beltway, we are seeing interloop delays along the top side between Pikesville and Towson, and they continue through Towson. And the outer loop is heavy and slow now from, it looks like, York Road over to the Harrisburg Expressway. No major delays, though, on the Jones Falls Expressway stretch of 83 for those of you traveling between the city and the county. WBAL-TV 11 weather, partly cloudy early on this evening, followed by cloudy skies overnight, a low of 64. Tomorrow, partly sunny and hot again, a high of 87. I'm Mary Ann Perry, WBAL News Radio 1090 and FM 101.5.
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0: All right, we've been talking about this story I picked up in Axios, which is reporting that Republican-linked groups are spending money in Democratic primaries around the country trying to boost candidates they think would be easier to beat in November. And they're showing examples in places like New York, Texas, New Jersey. But let's not pretend This started with Republicans, because right here in Maryland, Democratic groups spent millions to help boost Dan Cox in the Republican gubernatorial primary, because they believe he'd be easier for any Democrat to defeat, because he was a MAGA Republican. And let's face it, MAGA Republicans don't fare well here in this state. In Illinois, Democrats even helped elevate Darren Bailey. In Pennsylvania, Josh Shapiro's campaign boosted an opponent, Doug Mastrano.

0: Does either side have any incentive to stop? Let's go to the phone lines here. Let's bring on Henry from Pasadena. Thanks for calling in, Henry. What do you make of all this?
1: Oh, hi there. Well, I really appreciate you bringing up this important topic of campaign finance, but I would say that this problem is somewhat analogous to focusing on burning toast when the house is on fire. I mean, really, this country has completely insane political finance rules or lack thereof. We should have federal public financing of federal elections. We should constrain the campaigning period, you know, or at least we should move in that direction. Citizens United is a landmark disaster, but, you know, that's not the only huge straw that broke the camel's back. So what you're talking about is a problem, and I don't think there's any simple work around for that. The real solution is to solve the nature of the system.
0: Yeah, and so, but you said you're proposing public financing?
1: Yeah, certainly. I mean, you know, more intelligent countries have their own variety of things. Australia requires people to vote or they get fined. France has public financing, national elections. And, you know, there's no reason why we couldn't adapt something that's suitable for the United States that cleans up this completely corrupted, insane, you know, world where we have this environment.
0: Yeah. Thank you very much, Henry, for your thoughts there. Look, I understand why public financing sounds appealing, because it would reduce the influence of big donors and outside groups. But my question is, would it actually solve this problem, right? If taxpayer dollars are funding campaigns, what's stopping a Democratic candidate from spending all money talking about the most, you know, about the most conservative Republican in a primary, or a Republican from spending money highlighting the most progressive Democrat? The strategy itself doesn't disappear just because the funding source changes. And then there's the other concern. Should taxpayers be forced to fund candidates they strongly oppose? Imagine a conservative taxpayer helping fund a far left candidate, or a progressive taxpayer helping fund a MAGA candidate. A lot of people aren't going to like that either. To me, the real issue isn't necessarily where the money's coming from. The issue is that both parties have figured out they can influence the other side's nomination process and potentially gain an advantage. Public financing might change who writes the check, but I'm not convinced it changes the incentives. Let's go to the phone lines again. Let's bring on Marty from Parkville. Thanks for calling in, Marty. What do you make of this?
2: I think that it's purely political strategy. I'll be honest with you, I don't have a problem with it. I mean, it's, you're putting your money to do what best thinks that you're going to win an election. And it's not always to get a weaker candidate. It might be to get a candidate on the other side, and where there's a political reality that that party's going to win. And you want somebody that's going to be, you're going to be able to, on that side that's going to win, that's going to be able to work with you a little bit better than another candidate. Mm-hmm. Example is Harford County, where the teachers union's urging their people to switch over to the independents and the Democratic or the Republican Party, because they realize whoever the Republican is nominated is going to be the county executive. In Baltimore County, if you had the reality that, you know, if you don't want a Soros-backed candidate, you switch parties and you vote for Scott Schellenberger to keep Sarah David from getting into the office.
0: Yeah.
2: The ultimate, where this started, to be honest with you, if you remember, was 2008, where Rush Limbaugh created Operation Chaos and urged everybody and their uncle to become Democrats to vote for Barack Obama against Hillary Clinton. And that kind of backfired a little bit.
0: Yeah, I mentioned this other race, a federal race that also backfired. But thank you so much for your thoughts there, Marty. And let's squeeze in John here from Towson. Thanks for calling in. John, what are your quick thoughts here?
3: Perhaps the voters should just plain ignore political ads and actually get themselves educated and vote in an educated way.
0: Were you tuning into my show earlier when we were talking about ads?
3: No.
0: Yeah. Well, listen to it a little bit later, because we were talking about how ads are focused on just one thing. And I just feel like they just, and they're all focused on Donald Trump. And we're talking about local politics, right? They have no power or control what happens in D.C., but they're making it part of their campaign, because

0: I think they realize people don't pay attention enough. And people like you are saying we need to pay attention and forget the ads, right?
1: Absolutely. I read two newspapers every day. I try to educate myself, and I ignore all that noise.
0: Thank you very much, John. Everyone should take a page from John's book here. And here's a text that came in. It says, I'm sick and tired of the politicians manipulating elections. Between this topic and the jury, Mandarin, and everything that has gone on before since, and it's currently going on, I'm really tired of it. I'm reminded of a quote from the late, great Ron Smith, if voting really matter, they would not let us vote. And I'm starting to believe that. Thanks for that reminder, texter. Anyways, someone here talks about transparency. Yeah, everyone wants transparency. I think this is why people are tired and do not trust anything in our system anymore. Coming up next, we'll switch topics here and get back to a local story. Stay tuned for more.
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3: Traffic and weather. Really, not too bad as far as rush hours go. We are still seeing heavy traffic in Baltimore City on 95 northbound from Caton Avenue over to Hanover Street. 295 is heavy and slow northbound from the Harbor Tunnel Thruway up to 95, actually past 95, almost to, it goes into Russell Street to right to Bayard Street. And then at 395 outbound is pretty heavy and slow. And then we are seeing congestion northbound on 895 from before Poteet Street to the Harbor Tunnel. I'm Mary Ann Perry, WBAL News Radio 1090 and FM 101.5.
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5: 5:30, sunny 77. Good afternoon. I'm Robert Lang. We're following two stories breaking at this hour. First, in West Baltimore, Sky 11, Captain Roy Taylor above it.
6: West Baltimore, Baker Street is where we're at. City police and fire on the scene of a vehicle fire at this location. At one portion, the fuel tank ended up rupturing, and fuel ended up going down the gutter, which was in flames. Fire department made an aggressive attack, got it under control. We don't have a cause, no injuries report, but Baker Street is blocked both directions while city fire deal with this car fire.
5: And the breaking news in Harford County and Haverty Grace. Harford County Sheriff's deputies say two teachers were stabbed by a student late today at the Roy Williams Elementary School. Their injuries not life-threatening. The student has been detained. No other students were hurt. School dismissal was delayed, but it is now underway, and the school system is telling parents to expect their children home for at least 45 minutes late. Thursday is the last day of the school year for students in Harford County. Howard County Police opening a substation today at the mall in Columbia. At City Hall, Mayor Brandon Scott signed legislation to restrict smoke shops. The engineer of the Dolly now faces federal charges in connection with the Key Bridge collapse. From the ABC News Desk, FBI officials say they've arrested five people after the agency thwarted a plot targeting the UFC White House event. Wall Street stocks were mixed. The Dow was up 329 points today, about 0.6%. A drop in tech stocks sent the S&P and NASDAQ both down. From the Commitment 2026 desk, day six of early voting. Tonight, the deadline to request a ballot if you want one set by mail, that's 8 o'clock, or by fax, 11:59 p.m. Ravens donating $1 million to six organizations working to stop gun violence in Baltimore. At the World Cup, France beat Senegal today, 3-1. Three other matches scheduled for today, including Iraq versus Norway, coming up at 6 o'clock. U.S. faces Australia on Friday. Ahead of tonight's series in Seattle, the Orioles reinstating their closer, Ryan Helsley, from the 15-day injured list. He had been out for an elbow injury. Anthony Nunez has been sent back to Norfolk. Brandon Young starts for the Orioles tonight against the Mariners. WBL's pregame coverage starts after the news at 7 o'clock, first pitch 9:40. We're back with a detailed roundup of the day's top story tonight on WBAL News Now at 6.
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3: Traffic and weather. To slow down just a little bit on the Harrisburg Expressway as you pass by the Timonium Road exit and you're heading to the top side of the Beltway. Once you get to the Beltway, not too bad this afternoon, to tell you the truth, or I guess I should say this evening. Just interloop slowdowns along or through Towson, and we're also seeing some interloop slowdowns after you pass by Pikesville, and the outer loop is a bit slow right around 795. No major delays on 95 from the east side of the Beltway up to Harford County, and it's looking good on Philadelphia Road and Pulaski Highway through the White Marsh area. WBAL TV 11 weather, partly cloudy tonight, then followed by mostly cloudy skies overnight, a low of 64. Tomorrow, partly sunny and a high of 87. I'm Mary Ann Perry, WBAL News Radio 1090 and FM 101.5.
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0: All right, this is kind of breaking news today out of Baltimore City. And after years of legal battles, appeals, court fights, and finger pointing, Baltimore City Public Schools has agreed to pay an additional $5.2 million to the city's charter schools. And depending on your perspective, this is either a major victory for charter schools or it's simply the resolution of a complicated funding dispute that's been dragging on for more than a decade. But either way, one thing is clear. This isn't just about Baltimore. This is really a debate about who education funding belongs to in the first place, the school system or the student. So let me tell you what happened. All right. Baltimore City Public Schools and the nonprofit groups that operate the city's charter schools have finally reached a settlement. And under the agreement, the district will pay an additional $5.2 million this month to roughly 30 charter schools that serve more than 13,000 students. Now, the charter leaders, they had previously argued they were owed much more, roughly $30 million for the 2025-26 school year alone. But the district disagreed. And after years of fighting, both sides have decided to move on. And the settlement also creates a new funding formula that will remain in place through 2030. And both sides agreed not to challenge it in court during that period. In exchange, the charter schools will begin paying the district for school police services, including emergency response, safety patrols, and conflict de-escalation efforts. So there's concession on both sides. But make no mistake, the headline here is that Baltimore City is writing a check for another $5.2 million. Now, this fight didn't start yesterday. In fact, this battle's been going on for a few years. And it started with charter school leaders arguing that districts have been withholding money that should have followed students into charter schools. And their argument is simple, that these are public school students. Charter schools are public schools. Therefore, the funding should follow the child. It makes sense. But district leaders have argued something different. They have said that charter schools still benefit from district services, legal support, administration, labor negotiations, and other system-wide expenses. In other words, even when a student leaves, some costs don't disappear. And that's where the fight has been. How much money should follow the student? How much money should remain with the district? The dispute became so contentious that it ended up before the Maryland State Board of Education and even Maryland's highest courts. Eventually, the state board issued clearer guidance on how charter funding should be calculated. And that helped pave way for the settlement. And you know, one thing I've noticed, I say this from earlier today, Baltimore City, this is based on the sources, local school budgets, Department of Legislative Services, Baltimore City, between state and local contribution, they spend $24,705 per pupil. And you know, charter schools are getting less than that. Yet they tend to have better results with less. Anyways. Oh boy. But here's the bigger question. Why is this even a fight? Think about it this way. Imagine 10 friends order a pizza. Three friends decide to leave and eat somewhere else. Do those three people get three slices of pizza, or does the group that stayed behind keep all 10 slices because they already paid for the room, the drinks, and the table reservation? That's basically what we're arguing about, right? And supporters of charter schools say this, you know, the student left and the money should leave with them too. However, those that oppose this say, hold on, we still have buildings, we still have staff, we still have fixed cost. And honestly, there's some truth in both arguments. A school district doesn't magically save every dollar the moment a student leaves. But here's where charter supporters push back and where I push back. If every student matters when districts are asking taxpayers for more funding, why doesn't every student matter when families choose another public school option? Because that's a fair question too. Think about it with even private schools. If they lose students, they still have buildings and they have staff. They still have fixed costs, but they have to adjust, or they have to work on recruiting new students or changing things, figuring out why people are leaving and improve upon that. That's where competition comes along. One of the states I had visited and worked on some education reform stuff was Colorado. Colorado doesn't have many options, but they have charter schools, and then they also have open enrollment where you can send your kid to another public school as long as there is a seat open outside your district. You got to figure out how your kid will get there. That's your responsibility. But public schools were like, oh my gosh, we can't lose funding. We still got all these bills to pay. So they got creative. They started competing for students. They started offering programs similar to charter schools, saying we have a specialized program like STEM, or something that focuses on the arts, or an international baccalaureate program. Because they wanted the students and they wanted the funding, because at the end of the day in Colorado is the money followed the child pretty much, and they didn't want to lose that money. Look, here's where I think this story out of Baltimore City gets really interesting, because I don't think this is actually about accounting. I think it's about control, right? Because for decades, education funding has largely been attached to institutions. The money goes to the system decides where it goes, but more and more, you know, parents are asking a different question. What if the funding belongs to the student? What if the money follows the child wherever that family believes they can get the best education, even if it's another public school or a charter school, or whether that's a traditional public school, a charter school, a magnet program, or some other option? That's the philosophical battle underneath this entire dispute. And Baltimore's charter schools just scored a pretty significant win in that debate. So before we go to the phones, I just also wanted to leave you with this, because Baltimore City Public Schools and charter the charter operators issued a joint statement saying this agreement provides greater clarity and stability while reinforcing their shared commitment to serving students. And that's good, because at the end of the day, right, this shouldn't be about winning court cases. It should be about the students, about educating kids. But I want to hear from you. If a child leaves a traditional public school for a charter school, should every dollar follow the student? How much should districts be allowed to keep for overhead and fixed cost? And here's a big one. Does education funding belong to the school system, or does it belong to the child? So the lines are open. The number here is 410-467-WBAL, or you can also text me at the greensolutionsremodeling.com text line at 410-467-9225. When we come back, I'll get to your calls and your messages. 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
13: 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And you've been helping families plan their next big move by eliminating the typical risk home sellers face. 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
3: Traffic and weather. Alrighty, in Baltimore City, watch for accident activity on 395 Cal Ripken Way northbound prior to Conway Street. And we also have another incident, looks like police activity on 895 North prior to Child Street. And we are seeing just a light traffic volume along most of the Beltway and no major delays on 95 North 295 between Baltimore and D.C. 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
5: It is day six of Maryland's eight-day early voting period. At the start of the day, more than 83,000 people had voted so far. That's about 2.3% of eligible voters. Tonight at 8 o'clock, the deadline for requesting a ballot to be delivered by mail. 11:59, the deadline to have one delivered by fax. And tomorrow, Republican gubernatorial candidate Ed Hale holds a news conference to accuse Governor Wes Moore of interfering in the nine-way Republican primary for governor. 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
0: I just heard there Robert Lang talking about... Oh, boy, meddling in the Republican primary. Oh, here we go. That'll be a great story again for tomorrow. But for those that are just joining us, we've been talking about a major victory, I guess, if you look at it, $5.2 million. A victory for Baltimore's charter schools after Baltimore City Public Schools agreed to pay $5.2 million to charter operators in settling a funding dispute that's been raging for years. And basically, charter schools argued they weren't receiving their fair share of public education dollars, while the district argued it still had costs that don't disappear simply when a student leaves traditional school buildings. Now, there's a new funding formula in place now. This is part of the settlement, too, placed through 2030, and both sides are calling it a path towards stability. But I think the bigger issue goes far beyond Baltimore. This is really a debate over who education funding belongs to. Does the money belong to the school system, or does it belong to the student? If a family chooses a charter school, should virtually all of that funding follow the child, or should the district keep a significant portion because it still has their own buildings and staff and other fixed expenses to maintain? So I ask you, and then we'll open up the lines here, if your child leaves one public school for another public school, how much of that money should follow them? And does this settlement strengthen school choice, or does it create a new financial challenge for traditional public schools? Let's go to the phone lines here. Let's bring on John from Glen Arm. Thanks for calling in. John, what are your thoughts here?
18: Well, it's a complex question. You know, the legislature and the voters vote for bonds all the time. Mm-hmm. And every year the banks take their fees off that same bond process. The same bond, they pay fees on it every year. Mm-hmm. And which makes no sense. Mm-hmm. But they've got a building, they've got a bond, and they've got operating costs.
0: Yeah.
18: And they've got square footage, and they've got teachers. Yeah. But the math, there's math there, you know, there's person hour per square foot. There's lots of simple math to say this is the allocation, and would behoove the districts to move people around so that the buildings are full. You know, they're heating those things and they're cooling them.
0: Yeah.
18: it costs a fortune. Mm-hmm. So they need to, you know, the states to say, this is how much money we have, and we're going to move that money to make that building the most used building. You know, there's tons and tons of state buildings that they condition all day long, you know, all day, 24/7, 365. There's nobody in them.
0: Yeah.
18: So we got to fix that. And then if you fix that, and you just say, hey, this is how much you have, the districts will close the unused schools.
0: Yeah.
18: They'll close the expensive schools, and they'll move the right number of kids to the right class, you know, to the right building.
0: And you know what we need to help for this? Probably an IG to do the investigative work and say, look, these are the problems. Yeah. This is how you can fix it.
18: Well, the first thing you do is you don't hire a lawyer to be the comptroller.
0: Yeah, thank you.
18: You hire an
0: Yeah, exactly. Look, speaking of that, here's a text that I got that I wanted to close out with. It says, for the cost of Baltimore schools of $24,000 per student, a kid could go to Calvert Hall, Loyola, blah, blah, blah. But Baltimore politicians who are beholden to despicable teachers union would rather keep them trapped. It's really sad. Look, I think, Texter, you're touching on something a lot of parents wonder about, right? Where this money could go. Especially when you're seeing disappointing outcomes, right? It's fair to ask whether families should have more options, whether it's private schools, but specifically it should apply to charter schools, magnet schools, any public school option producing some results. So thanks for that question. Coming up, we'll get into some of the stories I'll talk and tap into tomorrow. Stay tuned for more.
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3: Traffic and weather. It's been a really light rush hour so far. Really no major delays to speak of. We are still seeing some congestion northbound on 95 and 895 as you head to the tunnels, but nothing to write home about. We do still see some accident cleanup 395 north prior to Conway Street, but it looks like that's been moved over to the right shoulder. 795 looks good for those of you traveling between the northwest corner of the Beltway and Reisterstown. And no major delays on 70 either between Ellicott City and the west side of the Beltway. WBAL-TV 11 weather, partly cloudy skies this evening, followed by mostly cloudy skies overnight. Tomorrow, a mixture of sun and clouds and a high of 87. I'm Mary Ann Perry, WBAL News Radio 1090 and FM 101.5.
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6: All right, thanks for tuning in. Tomorrow, I think we're going to talk about Ed Hale's accusation that Wes Moore and the Maryland Democrats are meddling in the Republican governor's race. Sounds familiar? It should. We were just talking about that just moments ago on my show in 2022 with Dan Cox. And has political meddling become the new normal? We'll also probably get some updates on the teacher stabbing in Harford County. Up next is WBAL News Now at 6 with Robert Lang.
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8: I'm Robert Lang. Tonight on WBAL News Now at 6, we're starting with breaking news. A serious crash blocking an intersection on Park Heights Avenue at the city-county line. Two teachers are stabbed by a student at an elementary school in Haverty Grace. And police are on the scene of a shooting at a hospital in Wilmington, Delaware. And we have these stories.
9: New zoning standards now in effect for smoke shops in Baltimore.
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9: I'm Phil Yakubuski.
11: Search crews are back on the Potomac River today looking for a missing Towson University student who disappeared while swimming with friends. I'm Marquise Lupton.
12: A major investment in gun violence prevention efforts from the Baltimore Ravens. I'm Caitlin Bancroft.
8: There is now a police station inside one of the region's biggest shopping malls. Chris Cheon will have the report. Finger pointing over dark money in a race for Congress. You'll hear from the candidates making the accusation. We'll have the latest on the World Cup and the Orioles getting ready to start their West Coast swing. All after ABC News at 6.
13: From ABC News, I'm Michelle Franzen. Delaware police and emergency crews on scene at Wilmington Hospital this hour following a shooting. The hospital remains on lockdown. Wilmington Police Department Chief Administration Officer David Carras.
14: Officers arriving have located two gunshot victims at this time. Right now we're holding back on releasing their conditions until families can be notified.
13: Law enforcement officials tell ABC News preliminary information indicates the incident began when one hospital employee shot two other employees. The alleged shooter may have been only a temporary employee. The suspect said to be known to police who are currently conducting a manhunt. A possible deal to end the war with Iran set to be finalized this Friday. That, according to President Trump, terms of a memo of understanding yet to be signed has not been made public. The president at the G7 summit says the deal will reopen the Strait of Hormuz and jumpstart nuclear talks. Democratic Senate Minority Leader Chuck Schumer now calling for the president to hold a classified briefing with the so-called Gang of Eight lawmakers and then Americans.
15: Americans need to know how and when this war will truly end. They need to know what's the deal on the Strait of Hormuz, which has caused gas prices to go through the roof.
13: Prices for oil beginning to drop. Gas prices also seeing a dip. ABC's Elizabeth Schulze is in Bridgeport, Alabama, and says it could take longer for prices at the pump to stabilize.
16: The national average right at $4 a gallon, and Gas Buddy does expect that number could go down to $3.75 by the 4th of July if shipping does start to pick up in the Strait of Hormuz on Friday. There are still some big ifs there. One is that shipping companies are still waiting for clarity on this deal, with the ceasefire potentially expiring in 60 days.
13: The FBI announcing five people have been arrested in a failed plot to attack UFC matches at the White House last weekend. Sources tell ABC News the alleged plot involved using drones packed with explosives. Authorities say nearly two dozen people used Signal chat to talk. You're listening to ABC News.
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8: Good evening. As we take air tonight, we are following two breaking stories. First, in Northwest Baltimore, a crash shutting down a major intersection. Sky 11, Captain Roy Taylor is above it.
0: Park Heights Avenue and Clark's Lane. There's been a crash at this location. Two vehicles involved. One of the van is up on its side. City police are detouring traffic from the area. Medical equipment and more fire crews are responding to the location. We don't know the severities of the injury, but northbound Park Heights, you will be detoured either east or west from the location.
8: And Marianne Perry will have an update on this and the rest of the traffic coming up in about 4 minutes. The other breaking story we've been following for the last 90 minutes here on WBAL, it's in Havertie Grace. Late today, as school was letting out for the day, two teachers were stabbed, allegedly by a student, at the Roy Williams Elementary School in Havertie Grace. The sheriff's office said the teacher's injuries are not life-threatening. The student was detained. No other students were hurt. School dismissal was delayed. It's now wrapping up. The school system told parents to expect their children home about 45 minutes late. Thursday is the last day of the school year for students in Harford County. Now to federal court in Baltimore. More than 2 years after the deadly collapse of the Key Bridge, both sides in the criminal case appeared today. New details emerged from the proceedings. WBAL-TV's Kate Amara at the courthouse.
3: Five crew members who will be called as witnesses at the criminal trial attended the hearing along with their lawyers and were in the courtroom when the judge announced the trial will begin October 4th, 2027 and last for 7 weeks. They are among 14 crew members slated to testify at the criminal trial, the court was told. They were not on board the Dolly at the time of the incident. They all work for Synergy Marine. One previously worked on the Dolly, and the others work on two sister ships and know the inner workings of the company.
8: WBAL TV 11's Kate Amara at federal court. We have a tragic update on a story we were following as breaking news last night on this broadcast. It's that two-vehicle crash that occurred late Monday afternoon on Piney Orchard Parkway near Ransom Drive in Odenton. Today, Anne Arundel County Police confirmed that 85-year-old Amelia Nucky of Odenton died in that crash. Police say Nucky was a passenger in the car driven by her 85-year-old husband. It collided head-on at the curve with an SUV. The husband was treated at the hospital for minor injuries. The driver of the SUV, a 62-year-old woman, also treated for minor injuries. The cause of the crash is under investigation. Now to Howard County. At the mall in Columbia, leaders celebrated the opening of a new police satellite office today.
17: Howard County Executive Calvin Ball says the office is more than just a workspace.
18: This satellite office represents visibility, accessibility, and our continued commitment to being present.
17: Acting Police Chief Terrence Benn says the police increased their presence at the mall after the February 2025 shooting deaths of two teens. He praised community outreach officers, some of whom were at the ribbon cutting.
19: They have combined their expertise in community policing and criminal investigations to make a real difference here at the mall in the last 13 months.
17: In Columbia, Chris Cheon, WBAL News, Radio 1090 and FM 101.5.
8: Now to Baltimore City Hall. Mayor Brandon Scott today signing legislation to crack down on smoke shops.
9: For any new smoke shops to open in the city, the mayor says it'll require thoughtful review.
20: It also prevents new smoke shops within 750 feet of schools, parks, rec centers, or other smoke shops.
9: This is the city continues to crack down on smoke shops illegally selling cannabis and other tobacco products, especially to young people. There are 1,200 of these shops in the city. The new legislation, lawmakers say, will cut that number in half. Council President Z. Cohen.
21: What we do not want is deceptive advertising, where folks are selling marijuana products when they are not a licensed cannabis dispensary.
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1: Well, as you heard Robert Lang and Captain Roy report, we have a very serious crash in northwest Baltimore. It's Park Heights Avenue at Clark's Lane. There's an overturned vehicle involved, and detours are in place. You know, you could always take Reisterstown Road instead. Looking pretty good along the Beltway. No major delays. We do have, there's something going on the top side now, though. It looks like we do have a disabled vehicle blocking the right lane of the inner loop at Delaney Valley Road, so you can expect some delays there. 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A failed strut can turn any drive into a rough ride. 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
1: Weather.
22: The forecast for tonight, expect partly cloudy skies. There is a slight chance for a shower or thunderstorm very late tonight after midnight. Temperatures drop back into the mid-60s. During the day tomorrow, variable clouds, a slight chance for a shower or thunderstorm. To be more humid, high temperatures in the mid-80s on Wednesday. Mixed sun and clouds, hot and humid on Thursday with a chance for afternoon thunderstorms. High temperatures in the low to mid-90s. 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
23: Another sunny late spring evening with low humidity. 75 tonight in Annapolis, 73 in Reisterstown, 76 at WBAL News Radio, 1090 and FM 101.5.
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23: It is 6:08, and tonight the search continues for a 20-year-old Towson University student who vanished in the Potomac River over the weekend.
11: Montgomery County officials say Nasir Bell was swimming with friends near the Billy Goat Trail along the Potomac River Sunday evening when he became separated from the group and disappeared. Rescue crews searched through Sunday and Monday, but Bell has not been found. Authorities now presumed he drowned. The Billy Goat Trail area is popular with hikers, but swimming in the river is explicitly banned. Marquise Lupton, WBAL News Radio 1090 and FM 101.5.
23: Getting underway in about 21 minutes at 6:30 at the George Washington Carver Center in Towson, the Baltimore County Schools introduces the four finalists for school superintendent. All four will answer questions based on priorities identified by community stakeholders. They are the Anne Arundel County Schools Chief Operating Officer, Dr. William Heiser, Raytown, Missouri Superintendent, Dr. Penelope Martin Knox, who once worked in Baltimore County, Prince George's County Associate Superintendent Dr. Edward Ryans, and Washington County Superintendent Dr. David Sovine. They will replace Dr. Miriam Rogers, who is retiring at the end of the month. Now, this meeting is taking place at 6:30. It is being live streamed. We'll have full coverage of this meeting tomorrow morning on WBAL News Now at 5 a.m. A major investment tonight in gun violence prevention efforts from the Baltimore Ravens.
12: It's life-saving work, according to president of the Ravens, Sashi Brown, who made the announcement at the Baltimore Together Violence Prevention Summit held at M&T Bank Stadium.
24: We're committing $1 million across a number of organizations on the front lines of reducing this historic drop in gun violence that we've seen across the Baltimore region to hopefully sustain and further that work.
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25: Brett Hollander here with my friend Shauna from AES. And Shauna, great to see you.
26: Great to see you too, Brett.
25: Well, I had such a good time with you and your husband, Stephen, in my house talking about what we could do with our kitchen or our bathrooms to make our house more enjoyable to live in, but also help with its value down the road.
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16: The Orioles are out west to begin a 9-game road trip tonight in Seattle. Brandon Young gets the start against Logan Gilbert. He's 5-1 with a 3.04 ERA and threw 7 shutout innings against the Mariners last week. Closer Ryan Helsley is back from the injured list after elbow inflammation, while right-hander Anthony Nunez was sent to AAA Norfolk. There are 4 World Cup matches today. France beat Senegal 3-1. Iraq and Norway are underway, and later it's Argentina against Algeria and Austria facing Jordan. Tennis stars Serena and Venus Williams are reuniting for doubles at Wimbledon after receiving a wild card. The sisters have won 14 Grand Slam titles together, including 6 at Wimbledon, and haven't teamed up there since 2016. The Ravens are investing $1 million to help prevent gun violence, supporting 6 organizations focused on outreach, youth programs, and research as part of a citywide effort. I'm Rick Hoschel on the home of the Orioles and Ravens, WBAL News Radio 1090 and FM 101.5.
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1: Traffic. Well, we have a couple of incidents going on in the northwest corner of the Beltway. We have a crash. Actually, it's on 795 northbound at the Beltway, and the left northbound lane of 795 is blocked there. And then in Pikesville, we have that crash that you heard Robert Lang and Captain Roy discussing. Northbound or northwest Baltimore, the crash is Park Heights Avenue at Clark's Lane. Very busy intersection. No overturned vehicle involved in that. Detours are in place. You could take Reisterstown Road instead. Then in Towson, watch for a disabled vehicle blocking the center lane of the inner loop right around Delaney Valley Road. But the rest of the Beltway, looking pretty good. Oh, we do have something here in White Marsh on 95. Looks like a disabled vehicle in the roadway 95 South prior to White Marsh Boulevard. 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
1: Weather.
22: The forecast for tonight, expect partly cloudy skies. There is a slight chance for a shower or thunderstorm very late tonight after midnight. Temperatures drop back into the mid-60s. During the day tomorrow, variable clouds, a slight chance for a shower or thunderstorm. It'll be more humid. High temperatures in the mid-80s on Wednesday. Mixed sun and clouds, hot and humid on Thursday with a chance for afternoon thunderstorms. High temperatures in the low to mid-90s. 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
27: Good evening. I'm Marquise Lupton. Baltimore Mayor Brandon Scott has signed new legislation tightening zoning rules for smoke shops across the city. The measure requires additional review before new smoke shops can open and bans them within 750 feet of schools, parks, recreation centers, or other smoke shops as city leaders continue cracking down on illegal cannabis and tobacco sales to minors. In Howard County leaders have opened a new police satellite office inside the mall in Columbia as part of a broader crime reduction strategy. Officials say this second floor office near Macy's and Nordstrom will increase police visibility and accessibility following several violent incidents, including last year's fatal shooting of 2 teenagers outside of the mall. Baltimore County is moving closer to selecting its next school superintendent. The Board of Education has narrowed the search to four finalists who will take part in a public town hall tonight at the George Washington Carver Center in Townsend before a final decision is made. And from the ABC News Desk in Washington, D.C., a woman was shot and killed Tuesday morning in what police are calling a domestic violence homicide. Investigators say the suspect fled on a Metro bus before officers stopped the bus and after the man allegedly pointed a gun at police. Two officers opened fire, killing him at the scene. And you can get more news and listen live at WBAL.com and the WBAL radio app. I'm Marquise Lupton, WBAL News Radio 1090 and FM 101.5.
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23: 6:16 at City Hall today, Mayor Brandon Scott signing into law legislation to limit where smoke shops in Baltimore can operate. Both the mayor and city council president say the legislation will make business corridors more friendly while making people more healthy. In depth tonight, WBAL's Phil Yakubuski.
9: The mayor says the new zoning rules help to establish better limits and enforcement to help limit the number of smoke shops in the city.
3: This bill establishes clear zoning standards for smoke shops and requires a thoughtful review process before new locations can open. It also prevents new smoke shops within 750 feet of schools, parks, rec centers, or other smoke shops.
9: City Council President Zeke Cohen says the legislation goes after businesses who are breaking the law by selling products to underage kids, as well as marijuana without a cannabis license. It would also cut down on the number of smoke shops in the same block.
13: And I want to be crystal clear. This city council is pro-business. If you want to come here, start a restaurant, start a grocery store, we welcome you with open arms. Baltimoreans love seeing new businesses. What we do not want is folks who are selling poison to our children and to our communities.
9: Councilman Zach Blanchard.
17: I have a block on the 200 block of West Saratoga. It has four smoke shops on it. There's eight smoke shops within two blocks of Cross Street Market. There's so many East Monument Street. Having an over-concentration of smoke shops really gives a negative impact on that. And not only to the community members, but they're crowding out. They've been crowding out the types of businesses that we want.
13: If you sell to our children, we are coming after you. And we are going to make it hurt in your pockets. We are going to shut you down. We are going to use zoning. We are going to use padlocking. We are going to use law enforcement. We are going to use every tool at our disposal.
9: There are around 1,200 smoke shops in the city. The legislation aims to cut that number in about half. The mayor says don't expect all of this to happen quickly.
3: This isn't something that's just going to go overnight. This isn't about one fix for this issue. This is about our partners in the legislative body using the full power of their offices to make sure that we on the executive side have the tools to enforce, and we're going to be very thankful that more are coming our way.
9: If a business is found to be a repeat violator, the city could padlock it after two violations. At City Hall, Phil Yakubuski, WBAL News Radio, 1090 and FM 101.5.
18: I'd like to get a formal setting first before we do that, but I have no problem with that. It's grid document. Here's what it says. Iran will never have a nuclear weapon. That's what it says. It won't have one. To buy, to develop, they will not have a nuclear weapon. And I would say that's about 99.9% of what I wanted.
23: President Trump today at the G7 summit talking about that agreement with Iran, the details of which still haven't been released. WBAL's Amy Liu in Washington tonight while the president is at the G7. What's been the reaction and when might we see the details?
19: In terms of the reaction, Rob, it's really been mixed. We do know that there are some lawmakers on Capitol Hill. They're very skeptical about the details of this deal, especially when it comes to Iran obtaining a nuclear weapon. They really want in stone something here saying that they will not obtain one. Those same lawmakers, too, they're saying that they want more information. They also want to review the agreement for themselves. And then the larger question, too, of course, is when exactly will we see it? That's been the big thing all this week. We've been hearing it could happen at any point this week, although President Trump said today that the deal likely won't be released until it's officially signed. That's happening in Switzerland this Friday.
23: And that ceremony, the president won't necessarily attend. It'll be the vice president and Jared Kushner.
19: That's right. I mean, there's still a lot of talk right now on who exactly would be the ones to show up for this. You know, and obviously we still have a few days left until Friday. So, you know, so many things could change last minute that really could jeopardize this deal.
23: And when might the fighting end?
19: That's also a major issue right now. We know right now that part of the problem with this agreement that could potentially derail it is what's going on between Israel and Lebanon. Iran is insisting that this deal requires Israel pull its troops out of Lebanon. A U.S. official is saying that is not part of this deal, and Israeli officials are saying they are not leaving Lebanon. Meanwhile, though, there is this Iranian-backed militant group known as Hezbollah. You may have heard of it. They are based in Lebanon, and they are vowing to keep fighting until Israel leaves. So we'll have to see what happens when it comes to this deal.
23: That is WBAL's Amy Liu in Washington tonight. In our next half hour, we'll go to Jerusalem, get reaction from the Israelis to from ABC's Jordana Miller. WBAL's Amy Liu in Washington tonight.
18: I haven't heard about it, no, but I watched the attack that I watched were the fighters. And he saw it too, by the way. He was sitting back home in his beautiful palace and he was watching it. And they were as good a fight as I've ever seen. Right?
23: President Trump reacting to news of a foiled plot to attack the UFC matches over the weekend on the White House lawn. Sources are telling, or rather an unsealed court document indicates, the plot involved using drones equipped with explosives, and suspects allegedly used a signal chat to organize the plot. A 19-year-old, according to the complaint, was one of the people charged. Federal prosecutors say he devised the plan to fly the drones to create a diversion, which would give his group time to shoot high-profile guests. Tonight, the plot to use drones as part of this attack is putting the spotlight on security concerns that come with advancing technology. WBAL's national investigative correspondent John Carnally looks at the challenges for Secret Service and law enforcement.
2: A drone plot involving snipers and possibly explosives targeting the UFC Freedom 250

0: distinguish authorized drones from potential threats and respond quickly when one doesn't belong.
1: And they've got to track it, and they've got to be vigilant, and they've got to be sharp and on their game to be watching these things.
0: And McDonald says the Secret Service has spent years developing technology and tactics to detect, track, and remove drone threats.
1: The Secret Service jumped in the pool very quickly to figure out how to come up with different platforms and different areas that can be addressed to make sure that these drones and the other things associated with those drones will not affect our protective visits.
0: While the U.S. has not seen a drone attack at a major event, consumer drones have been used as weapons overseas. And incidents of unidentified drones flying around U.S. military bases the past couple of years have drawn concern. McDonald told us as drones become cheaper and more accessible, the possibility they're used for the wrong reasons grows.
1: And I think we're going to see people with nefarious intentions becoming more and more creative.
0: And McDonald says because of rapidly changing technology, security today requires those type of adjustments that you would typically see during a football game. Now, before an event, the Secret Service is on offense. They're really planning for any type of scenario. And once that event starts, they transition over to defense, monitoring any possible threat, such as drones. Reporting on the National Mall, I'm National Investigative Correspondent John Cardinelli.
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3: A new tool is now available in the fight against opioid overdoses. The FDA has approved Rextovy, an over-the-counter naloxone nasal spray that can rapidly reverse the effects of an opioid overdose. The 4-milligram spray can be purchased without a prescription at pharmacies, convenience stores, and online. Meantime, a saline nasal spray is being voluntarily recalled due to a possible yeast and mold contamination. The product is Beekeeper's Natural Saline Nasal Spray, sold on Amazon. The recall involves lot number 5950, with an expiration date of February 2028. The company says it has had 4 reports of issues with the spray, including sinus congestion, irritation, and infection. And an ongoing avian flu outbreak continues to impact Maryland's wildlife and poultry farms, with the Maryland Zoo now saying they are taking extra precautions to protect their collection of birds. I'm Caitlin Bancroft, WBAL News Radio 1090 and FM 101.5.
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4: Traffic. Alrighty, still watch for accident cleanup. Park Heights Avenue at Clark's Lane it is. Doesn't look like it's as bad as it was before, but just be careful. And there are detours in place. The inner loop of the Beltway, very heavy and slow from after Liberty Road up to 795 because of the crash that's on 795 northbound just past the Beltway. It looks like both the through lanes are blocked by accident activity. You still can get onto 795, but you're going to have a pretty long wait there. 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
4: Weather.
5: The forecast for tonight, expect partly cloudy skies. There is a slight chance for a shower or thunderstorm very late tonight after midnight. Temperatures drop back into the mid-60s. During the day tomorrow, variable clouds, a slight chance for a shower or thunderstorm. It'll be more humid, high temperatures in the mid-80s on Wednesday. Mixed sun and clouds, hot and humid on Thursday with a chance for afternoon thunderstorms. High temperatures in the low to mid-90s. 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
7: This is a Bloomberg Money Minute. The U.S. and Iran are preparing to sign an interim peace deal that will reopen the Strait of Hormuz and give Iran broad financial incentives, including the U.S. lifting all sanctions on its oil right away and access to a $300 billion U.S. development fund. Well, that sent the price of oil plunging, closing at around 76 bucks a barrel. While stocks were mixed on concerns about tomorrow's first Federal Reserve decision on interest rates under new Fed Chair Kevin Warsh. At the close, the Dow was at a new record high, up 329 points. The Nasdaq lost 308, a more than 1% decline on weakness in tech shares, especially chip makers. The S&P lost 43. Apple launching its upcoming camera-equipped AI-infused AirPods late next year, along with a next-generation foldable phone and a brand-new iPhone model. And a Japanese pet lifestyle brand is now selling what it's calling delicious cat fur. It's really just cotton candy that looks like a fur ball.

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8: News, I'm Michelle Franzen. The investigation continues into what federal authorities describe as a failed plot to carry out a drone attack during the UFC event at the White House. Five people have been charged, and the group of nearly two dozen were using Signal Chat to communicate. Here's ABC's Stephen Portnoy.
9: Officials say multiple suspects in multiple states were involved in the plot to target the UFC fight. Secret Service Deputy Director Matthew Quinn told reporters.
10: It was an active plot, and it's ongoing.
9: Quinn says the plot involved the purported use of drones and snipers.
8: Authorities say not all suspects are yet in custody. Police and emergency crews are searching for a suspect following a double shooting at Wilmington Hospital in Delaware. Officers say they located two gunshot victims. The hospital remains on lockdown this hour. Congressional leaders are raising questions over the terms of the so-called memo of understanding between Iran and the U.S. President Trump says Iran is expected to finalize that deal Friday, but details not yet public. This is ABC News.
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7: It is 6:31, and we're following breaking news in Montgomery County, where officials say they have recovered the body of 20-year-old Nazir Bell, a Towson University student who went missing after swimming with friends near the Billy Goat Trail along the Potomac River on Sunday night. Statement from Montgomery County officials minutes ago said the body was recovered. This from Pete Perringer, the Montgomery County Public Information Officer, said search crews recovered the body of the swimmer who was reported missing Sunday night. Throughout the operation, family members remain nearby holding vigil and awaiting word from responders. Our thoughts are with the family. And again, this is the body of 20-year-old Nazir Bell recovered. He had been missing since Sunday night on the Potomac River near the Billy Goat Trail. In Harford County tonight, sheriff's deputies are investigating an assault at a school in Haverty Grace. The Harford County Sheriff's Office says the deputies were called just before 4 o'clock to the Roy Williams Elementary School for an assault involving a student and two teachers. The sheriff says the teachers suffered non-life-threatening stab wounds and the student was detained. No students were injured. The school was initially evacuated, then placed on lockdown. The dismissal was delayed for about 45 minutes. By the way, Thursday is the last day of classes for the year for students in Harford County. In Howard County, leaders say a new police satellite office at the mall in Columbia will give officers a visible base inside one of the county's busiest attractions.
11: Their presence here feels like a natural fit for us.
12: That's Mary Williams, senior general manager of the mall in Columbia. The new satellite office is part of Howard County's crime reduction plan, launched after there have been violent incidents, including last year's shooting deaths of two teenagers. Acting police chief Terrence Benn says the mall office fulfills a key part of the department's safety strategy.
13: To have a permanent physical presence inside the mall was an integral part of our plan.
12: The office is on the second floor near the entrances to Macy's and Nordstrom's. In Columbia, Chris Cheon, WBAL News, Radio 1090 and FM 101.5.
7: At City Hall today, Mayor Brandon Scott signs into law new zoning standards for smoke shops in Baltimore.
14: Mayor Scott says for any new smoke shops to open in the city, the legislation
15: requires a thoughtful review process before new locations can open.
14: And also bans new smoke shops within 750 feet of schools, parks, rec centers, or other smoke shops. Council President Zeke Cohen says they are using existing city laws
16: to aggressively go after this increasing public health and public safety crisis.
14: This as the city continues to crack down on smoke shops illegally selling cannabis and tobacco products, especially to young people. There are about 1,200 of these shops in the city. The new legislation, lawmakers say, will cut that number in half. At City Hall, Phil Yakubuski, WBAL News Radio, 1090 and FM 101.5.
7: An update on a story we're following is breaking news last night on this broadcast. The two-vehicle crash that occurred Monday afternoon on Piney Orchard Parkway near Ransom Drive in Odenton. Today, Anne Arundel County Police confirmed 85-year-old Amelia Nucky of Odenton died in that crash. She was a passenger in the car driven by her 85-year-old husband. The car collided head-on at the curve with an SUV. The husband was treated at the hospital for minor injuries and then released. The driver of the SUV, a 62-year-old woman, was also treated for minor injuries. Tonight, the cause of the crash is under investigation. Coming up, our Commitment 2026 report, including accusations among some candidates running in a very crowded congressional race. 6:35 on WBAL News Now at 6.
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18: Traffic. We have a late, serious crash on the east side of town. Let's see, it's in Dundalk. It's on the Beltway. We have, hold on for one second. Okay, I've got it now. The inner loop is shut down at Cove Road. That is exit 41, just past Cove Road, as a matter of fact. The inner loop shut down just past Cove Road, exit 41. So if you're not in that mess, definitely take an alternate route. And then on the other side of town, we have the crash on 795 northbound that's causing, it's two lanes are blocked, two northbound lanes are blocked, and that's causing major delays on the inner loop from about Liberty Road. I'm Mary Ann Perry, WBAL News Radio 1090 and FM 101.5.
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18: Weather.
19: The forecast for tonight, expect partly cloudy skies. There is a slight chance for a shower or thunderstorm very late tonight after midnight. Temperatures drop back into the mid-60s. During the day tomorrow, variable clouds, a slight chance for a shower or thunderstorm. To be more humid, high temperatures in the mid-80s on Wednesday. Mixed sun and clouds, hot and humid on Thursday with a chance for afternoon thunderstorms. High temperatures in the low to mid-90s. 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
7: 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Sunny, low humidity, 74 tonight in Timonium, 73 in Westminster, 75 at WBAL News Radio 1090 and FM 101.5.
17: The news continues.
7: From the Commitment 2026 desk, there are 23 Democratic candidates running for Maryland's 5th Congressional District to succeed retiring Congressman and former House Majority Leader Steny Hoyer. Three of the candidates tonight are calling on the frontrunner, Prince George's County Delegate Adrian Baafo, to return $8 million in contributions from crypto lobbyists and the American-Israel Political Action Committee. Among the candidates speaking out today, former Capitol Police Officer Harry Dunn.
20: And a lot of them are really aligned. Even Mr. Baafo, we agree on a lot of the same issues. The difference is, why are these special interest groups investing in one particular individual so heavily instead of the others?
7: Healthcare CEO Quincy Barrabee also speaking out.
21: It's too much money in our politics, and that's the issue.
7: And also speaking out, former Prince George's County Executive Rashern Baker. Senator Chris Van Hollen raised the same issue earlier this month. Baafo's campaign at the time said the delegate wants to see the Citizens United Supreme Court decision repealed to end so-called dark money. Today, the campaign was a little more pointed, telling Maryland Matters the actions of the three opponents are desperate. It is day six of Maryland's eight-day early voting period. At the start of the day, more than 83,000 people have voted so far. That's 2.3% of those eligible. The 102 early voting centers open until 8 o'clock tonight and from 7 a.m. until 8 p.m. both tomorrow and Thursday. Tonight at 8, the deadline for requesting a ballot to be delivered by mail 1 week before the primary. 11:59 is the deadline to have one delivered by fax. Friday at midnight, the deadline to apply for a ballot if you want one delivered by the web. The Ravens today announcing a big investment in trying to stop gun violence in Baltimore.
0: That investment coming in the form of $1 million given out to trauma hospitals, Mayor Scott's Safe Streets program, ROCA, and Bonsi, as well as other organizations. When asked why the Ravens are investing in this particular issue, president of the Baltimore Ravens, Sashi Brown, says they started thinking about the idea years ago.
13: 3-4 years ago when we started talking about engagement, the violence really in the community was out of control. It's life-saving work. Reducing from 300-plus homicides down to 130 is 200 Baltimore citizens alive.
0: That announcement made as community leaders gathered at M&T Bank Stadium for the Baltimore Together Violence Prevention Summit. Caitlin Bancroft, WBAL News Radio, 1090 and FM 101.5.
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22: Last year, I had back pain radiating down my right leg. 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
27: The Orioles open a three-game series with the Mariners tonight in Seattle. Brandon Young is set to start for the Birds. First pitch, 9:40. Orioles closer Ryan Helsley has been reinstated from the IL, and Anthony Nunez has been optioned to AAA. There are four World Cup matches on the slate today. France beats Senegal 3-1 to open today's play. I'm Rick Hoschel on the home of the Orioles and Ravens. 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
18: Traffic. Well, I'll tell you, I'm a little confused. We have some conflicting information. On the east side of town in Dundalk, it's either the inner loop or outer loop that's shut down. I'm being told by one source that it's the inner loop, and being told by another source it's the outer loop. But I'll tell you, where I'm seeing most of the backup is on the outer loop as you head through the Dundalk area. And then on the other side of town, we do still have accident activity, 795 northbound, right past the Beltway. Oh, good. Another lane has been reopened. So we just have the left lane of 795 north at the Beltway blocked there. I'm Mary Ann Perry, WBAL News Radio 1090 and FM 101.5.
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18: Weather.
19: The forecast for tonight, expect partly cloudy skies. There is a slight chance for a shower or thunderstorm very late tonight after midnight. Temperatures drop back into the mid-60s. During the day tomorrow, variable clouds, a slight chance for a shower or thunderstorm. To be more humid, high temperatures in the mid-80s on Wednesday. Mixed sun and clouds, hot and humid on Thursday with a chance for afternoon thunderstorms. High temperatures in the low to mid-90s. 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
1: Good evening. I'm Marquise Lupton. A story that we've been following for the last few days. Search crews recover the body of Nasir Bell, who had been missing since Sunday evening, bringing a days-long search effort to a tragic end today. Family members remained nearby throughout the operation, holding vigils as they awaited for words from the responders. Mayor Brandon Scott has signed legislation that strengthens oversight of new smoke shops citywide. The law requires additional approval steps before a smoke shop can open and prohibits new locations within 750 feet of schools, parks, recreation centers, or existing smoke shops as officials continue efforts to curb illegal tobacco and cannabis sales to minors. And moving on to Howard County, officials have opened a new police satellite office at the mall in Columbia. The office, located on the second level near Macy's and Nordstrom, is designed to boost police presence and improve community access following several high-profile incidences, including the fatal shooting of two teenagers outside the mall just last year. And Baltimore County is one step closer to naming its next superintendent of schools. The Board of Education has reduced the field up to four finalists who are scheduled to participate in a public town hall this evening at the George Washington Carver Center in Towson ahead of the board's final selection. And from the ABC News Desk, authorities in Washington, D.C. are investigating a deadly domestic violence incident that unfolded Tuesday morning. Police say a woman was fatally shot and the suspect gunman fled aboard a Metro bus. Officers later stopped the bus, and after the suspect allegedly brandished a firearm, two officers fired their weapons, killing the man. And you can get more news and listen live at WBAL.com and the WBAL radio app. I'm Marquise Lupton, WBAL News Radio 1090 and FM 101.5.
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7: 6:46, we continue our coverage of the U.S.-Iran peace deal, details of which have not been released. The president had this to say about Israel, which has refused to end their attacks on Hezbollah targets in Lebanon.
2: Israel's fighting Hezbollah too long, and too many people are being killed. And you don't have to knock down an apartment house every time you're looking for somebody, because there are a lot of people in those apartment houses, and they're not all Hezbollah, that I can tell you.
7: Yesterday, Israeli Prime Minister Benjamin Netanyahu declined to criticize President Trump or the deal when he spoke to reporters. Was he criticizing him today? We posed that to ABC's Jordana Miller, who's covering the story in Jerusalem tonight.
3: I mean, we're hearing a lot of criticism of the deal from some within Netanyahu's government, certainly from critics of the prime minister, from the opposition, from the left-wing parties. And frankly, a lot of people, citizens in Israel, feel that this deal kind of throws Israel under the bus because it doesn't secure, at this point, the Iranians are not agreeing to limit their program in a meaningful way. All of those details and arrangements are kicked down the road. And the only thing apparently in this MOU, and it hasn't been published yet, but apparently the Iranians, the most they do and at this point is agree to discuss how to get rid of the enriched uranium and agree to discuss their right to enrich uranium, which would could include a pause on enriching, but nothing stated that specifically. And so, you know, I think Israelis are really concerned because the nuclear threat of Iran is still there, and the war did not accomplish its central aim, which was to stop Iran from going nuclear, prevent it, and stop its nuclear weapons program. That may happen later, but it's not happening right now. So I think, you know, and then if you look at the Lebanon component, I think it also complicates the picture and I think makes Israelis, not only officials, but again, the people of Israel, very uncomfortable that, you know, Iran now is going to somehow dictate how Israel can or cannot defend itself against Iran's main proxy, militant terrorist proxy that operates out of Lebanon, that is Hezbollah, by setting up this new equation that if Israel strikes Hezbollah, suddenly the MOU is no good. But remember, Hezbollah is also attacking Israel and takes its orders from Iran. So in that sense, you know, Hezbollah or Iran could kind of set a trap for Israel. And, you know, I think that's dangerous. And if that does indeed become the rules of the game going forward, that's a major strategic defeat for Israel because it limits their ability to defend themselves against Hezbollah.
7: And that is ABC's Jordana Miller in Jerusalem. Our coverage of the U.S.-Iran deal will continue with ABC News at 7 o'clock. Quick update from the World Cup. Norway is leading Iraq 2-1. They're in the 49th minute of that match. Coming up tonight on WBAL, the Orioles open a three-game series in Seattle against the Mariners. Start of a nine-game West Coast trip. You're going to hear first pitch on WBAL tonight at 9:40. But our Orioles coverage will start right after the news at 7 with Nick Testoni and Orioles Game Day. Nick joins us now. So why can't this team win more than three games in a row?
4: Well, that's exactly what a 500 team does. They get on hot streaks and they get on cold streaks.
7: And they're below 500 right now.
4: Yeah, well, pretty much. No, I think if they were a better team, they would put together longer stretches of good baseball, but they don't do the little things very well. They don't play good defense for the most part. They're spotty running the bases. And, you know, they just don't have the consistent starting pitching as well with some of the injuries and then just not having the overall guys.
7: Speaking of injuries, Ryan Helsley's back.
4: He is, which is a big deal. I understand they ended up making the move where they sent Anthony Nunez down, and he has really struggled. I think it's, you know, they ultimately want to get Nunez back up into the big leagues, get him a little reset down in AAA, but it's huge. Helsley comes back, and therefore Rico Garcia kind of goes down the pegging order. Everybody else slides down. It's a big deal for this bullpen.
7: All right, you'll talk more about this on Orioles Game Day coming up after the news at 7. Don't forget the first pitch with Ben Wagner and Brett Hollander, 9:40 tonight in from Seattle here on WBAL. Coming up tomorrow morning on WBAL, C4 and Brian Neiman talk to City Council President Zeke Cohn after the news at 9. Then after the news at 10, TJ Smith is along to talk to Congressman Johnny Olszewski. TJ with you 10 to 2. C4 and Brian Neiman with you tomorrow morning, 5:30 until 10. Right after your first news of the day, it's WBAL News Now at 5 a.m. with Taylor Bennett. It's coming up on 6:52 on WBAL News Now at 6.
5: This is a Bloomberg Money Minute. Look for a flood of Iranian oil to return to the global marketplace this Friday, with the U.S. promising to end all sanctions on Iran if it agrees to an interim peace deal to reopen the Strait of Hormuz. That sent the price of oil tumbling today, down 6% to $76 a barrel. As for stocks, they ended mixed, with the Dow closing at a fresh all-time high despite a sharp sell-off in chipmaker stocks and worries about tomorrow's Federal Reserve decision on interest rates. At the close, the Dow up 329 points, two-thirds of a percent. The Nasdaq lost 308. That's a more than 1% slide, and the S&P lost 43. Netflix lost out to Fox. Both media companies tried to acquire Roku, according to Semaphore. But it also reports Netflix is one of several entities interested in buying Hollywood's Lionsgate Studios. And five new categories at this year's Grammy Awards, including one in a nod to K-pop, is for Best Asian Pop Performance. 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
18: Traffic. Well, unfortunately, I've got some bad news. That crash on the east side of town in Dundalk that has the outer loop shut down right around Cove Road, That's an accident involving a pedestrian, sadly. So that could be with us for quite some time. I'm watching some people go right across the median and turn around and go back down the inner loop. So avoid that side of the beltway, please, because it's also getting attention from the inner loop. And then on the other side of town, we still have accident activity on 795 North, right at the beltway or just after the beltway. And that is causing ramp restrictions, backing traffic up onto the inner loop. And then in Pikesville, watch out for accident activity continuing. Park Heights Avenue at Clark's Lane, that involved an overturned vehicle. Detours are in place. You could take Reisterstown Road instead. I'm Mary Ann Perry, WBAL News Radio 1090 and FM 101.5.
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18: Weather.
19: The forecast for tonight, expect partly cloudy skies. There is a slight chance for a shower or thunderstorm very late tonight after midnight. Temperatures drop back into the mid-60s. During the day tomorrow, variable clouds, a slight chance for a shower or thunderstorm. It'll be more humid. High temperatures in the mid-80s on Wednesday. Mixed sun and clouds, hot and humid on Thursday with a chance for afternoon thunderstorms. High temperatures in the low to mid-90s. 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
7: Tomorrow is day 7 of Maryland's 8-day early voting period ahead of next week's primary. The 102 early voting centers open until 8 tonight will be open again tomorrow and Thursday from 7 a.m. until 8 p.m. Just after 2 tomorrow afternoon, the Federal Reserve, with new Chairman Kevin Warsh, makes a decision on raising interest rates. And it'll be the last day of school tomorrow for students in Caroline, Charles, and Queen Anne's counties. That is WBL News Now at 6 for this Tuesday night. We're back with you tomorrow night ahead of the Orioles coverage. I'm Robert Lang. Thanks for joining us on your ride home tonight. 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
11: Hi, this is C4. You know, the state's attorney from Howard County, Rich Gibson, was on our show a couple of weeks ago, and he used the example of a 19-year-old, his name is Zaya Emmetson, to make an example of what's wrong with our juvenile justice system. This 19-year-old was convicted and will serve a life sentence without parole plus 70 years for murdering two teenagers. One of them was 15-year-old Blake McCray. The other one was 16-year-old Michael Robinson. Now, this occurred right at the mall in Columbia in February of 2025. There's video of this. I mean, broad daylight, he just shot and killed these two kids. We still aren't sure of the reason why. But here's what we do know, according to the state's attorney, Rich Gibson. This 19-year-old had been under the supervision of the adult system when he was 18, giving a monitoring device by a judge who the state's attorney's office said, don't give this 18-year-old any type of monitoring. The 18-year-old should be in custody because of his history. He should not be allowed to go home under the monitoring system you're giving him, judge. The judge ignored that, sent him home. What is the history that State Attorney Gibson is talking about? Six different times when this Zaya Emmetson was a juvenile, this individual was in the custody of the Department of Juvenile Services. And what happened when he did these deeds? Because we don't know. The juvenile justice system is basically closed to us, so we don't know what he did. They let him go. And when they let him go, they basically told him it's okay to commit the crimes he was committing, and then escalated to the point where he killed two teenagers. What the point is from the state's attorney, everyone, is that the juvenile justice system is broken. And we just passed a law, the Youth Charging Reform Act, is going to dump more juveniles into a broken system that let this 19-year-old basically become the murderer that he was. You can listen to the C4 and Brian Neiman show 5:30 to 10 Monday through Friday right here at WBAL News Radio 1090, FM 101.5, and the WBAL radio app.
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12: 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And Shauna, great to see you.
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1: Good evening, Charm City. It's partly cloudy and 76 on TV Hill. I'm Marquise Lupton. A heartbreaking end to the search for a missing swimmer as crews recover the body of Nasir Bell after days of searching. Plus, Baltimore is cracking down on smoke shops with tougher rules on where new stores can open and added oversight aimed at protecting minors. Yes, we'll have those stories and so much more. But first, folks, ABC News.
21: From ABC News, I'm Dave Packer. A man hunt this hour after shooting at Wilmington Hospital in Delaware. Law enforcement officials say preliminary information indicates a hospital employee shot two other employees, one shot in the neck and chest. Hospital employee Brian Pfeffer heard the shots from the ER.
22: It was pretty scary. It was pretty intense. My prayers are out with everyone because it's pretty scary. You know, I've never been a part of anything like that.
21: The hospital on lockdown. David Karras with Wilmington Police.
23: Right now we still have officers from a number of agencies that are searching the building.
21: A plot thwarted by the FBI to use explosive drones to target buildings near the White House during the UFC match there on Sunday. Secret Service Deputy Director Matthew Quinn.
28: Look, it was a serious threat. We take all threats of a large nature very seriously, and we investigate them until we can validate 100% that it's no longer a threat.
21: Five people in custody, one person's been charged. President Trump in Europe continuing to tout his agreement with Iran.
29: President Trump today during a meeting with the Emir of Qatar on the sidelines of the G7 World Leader Summit called the agreement between the U.S. and Iran, quote, fair and good. But he provided no new details of what's in the agreement, nor provided any timeline on when the text would be released. The president claimed that negotiations over Iran's nuclear program to be addressed in this 60-day negotiating window will be, quote, actually easier than getting to this point. Karen Travers, ABC News, Geneva, Switzerland.
21: Inflation and the economy. Vice President J.D. Vance on The View today saying things will get better.
30: We inherited an affordability problem. We're doing a lot to make it better. It's going to take a little bit of time. There's a lot more work to do. But the president knows that a lot of Americans are struggling. In fact, he ran on that.
21: A federal judge has struck down an Idaho law that would have made it a criminal offense to use a bathroom designated differently than one's gender at birth. 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
1: Good evening. I'm Marquise Lupton. Topping our newscast tonight, search crews recovered the body of Nasir Bell, who had been missing since Sunday evening, bringing a days-long search effort to a tragic end. Family members remained nearby throughout the operation, holding vigils as they awaited word from responders. In Baltimore, Baltimore Mayor Brandon Scott has signed legislation that strengthens oversight of new smoke shops citywide. The law requires additional approval steps before a smoke shop can open and prohibits new locations within 750 feet of schools, parks, recreation centers, or existing smoke shops. Officials continue efforts to curb illegal tobacco and cannabis sales to minors. More than 2 years after the deadly collapse of the Key Bridge, both sides in a criminal case appeared in federal court. New details emerged during the proceedings, and here's more from WBAL-TV 11's Kate O'Mara.
0: Five crew members who will be called as witnesses at the criminal trial attended the hearing along with their lawyers and were in the courtroom when the judge announced the trial will begin October 4th, 2027 and last for 7 weeks. They are among 14 crew members slated to testify at the criminal trial, the court was told. They were not on board the Dolly at the time of the incident. They all work for Synergy Marine. One previously worked on the Dolly and the others work on two sister ships and know the inner workings of the company.
1: And in Howard County, officials have opened a new police satellite office at the mall in Columbia. The office, located on the second level near Macy's and Nordstrom, is designed to boost police presence and improve community access following several high-profile incidents, including the fatal shooting of two teenagers outside the mall just last year. And a major investment in gun violence prevention efforts from the Baltimore Ravens.
2: That investment coming in the form of $1 million given out to trauma hospitals, Mayor Scott's Safe Streets program, ROCA and Monsey, as well as other organizations. When asked why the Ravens are investing in this particular issue, president of the Baltimore Ravens, Sashi Brown, says they started thinking about the idea years ago.
3: 3-4 years ago when we started talking about engagement, the violence really in the community was out of control. It's life-saving work, reducing from 300-plus homicides down to 130. It's 200 Baltimore citizens alive.
2: That announcement made as community leaders gathered at M&T Bank Stadium for the Baltimore Together Violence Prevention Summit. I'm Bancroft, WBAL News Radio, 1090 and FM 101.5.
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18: Traffic.
5: On the outer loop of the Beltway, all lanes are blocked right now for a serious crash between Cove Road and North Point Boulevard. As for the inner loop of the Beltway, I looked at the cameras and I didn't see any delays. You should be at the posted speed limit. No problems on 83 from Cockeysville to the city. And right now, you're good to go at the Harbor Tunnel and the Fort McHenry. 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
18: Weather.
19: The forecast for tonight, expect partly cloudy skies. There is a slight chance for a shower or thunderstorm very late tonight after midnight. Temperatures drop back into the mid-60s. During the day tomorrow, variable clouds, a slight chance for a shower or thunderstorm. To be more humid, high temperatures in the mid-80s on Wednesday. Mixed sun and clouds, hot and humid on Thursday with a chance for afternoon thunderstorms. High temperatures in the low to mid-90s. 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
8: Welcome into an Orioles game day. Nick Testoni here on WBAL. Orioles on a West Coast trip starting tonight in Seattle. Your fourth place Baltimore Orioles at 34-39 are in Seattle to take on the Mariners, who are 37-36. These two teams just met about a week ago in Baltimore before the Orioles wrapped up a homestand with the San Diego Padres. Now they meet again. Brandon Young gets the ball tonight for Baltimore, and honestly, that's been Baltimore's best pitcher and steadiest pitcher the entire season. They will be opposed by Logan Gilbert, the tall right-hander on the mound for Seattle tonight. First pitch scheduled for 9:40. I'll take you all the way till 9 o'clock. Let's go back, though, and see how a homestand ended for the Orioles. It was more the same for this Baltimore team. You know, they went through a 20-game stretch in May to June where they went 6-14. Then they turned around and go 10-4 in a 14-game stretch. And they lose 4 in a row. Then they win 3 in a row. They started that Seattle series and that homestand with two consecutive heartbreaking losses. They turn around, split the series against Seattle. Then they win the opener against San Diego. And then they drop the middle game. So it set up a rubber game for the Orioles and the Padres looking to gather some good momentum, take it on a long West Coast trip. Trevor Rogers on the mound for Baltimore. Walker Buehler going for the Padres. And Trevor Rogers got off to a great start.
7: goes a half a swing on a pitch that was down, and it's way too far. Fooled by a sweeper, Sheet strikes out, and Rogers and the Orioles strand two.
8: Yeah, that he got around a Jackson Merrill and a Manny Machado single in the first, but he's able to work around it. So it is 0-0 after one. Walker Buehler went right through the Orioles lineup. To the top of the second, that's where the trouble started. It was a Samad Taylor bunt base hit for a single. And then after a fielder's choice, Samad Taylor is able to move over. That's when Duran came up, the backstop for the Padres.
7: With Taylor dancing off second, here's the pitch. Ground ball, pass the mound, waiting for it. Jeremiah Jackson, it kicks off the bag at second, and a run will score. Going to second base, Duran. The throw-in from center field is too late. It is a freak RBI base hit for the backup catcher, and it's 1-0 San Diego.
8: Yeah, Rodolfo Duran's double was nothing more than a ground ball up the middle that Jeremiah Jackson was ready for. It hit the second base bag, it went over his head, and he hustles into second. It ends up going in the book as an RBI double, so it's 1-0 San Diego. The next batter was Fernando Tatis.
7: Ground ball up the middle. Henderson dives. It's under his glove, and it's into center field for a base hit, and another run scores. 2-0 Padres on another worm burner. Henderson did all he could to try and stop it. Another one that just found some good real estate.
8: And that would make it 2-0. Now, what has been a common issue for Trevor Rogers this year? It's been damaged with two strikes, and both these RBI base hits coming with two strikes. It was a 1-2 count to Rodolfo Duran. And on Fernando Tatis, he went down 0-2 after swinging and missing at the first two pitches. He takes a ball and then hits that changeup back through the box for an RBI single. 2-0 San Diego. Tatis would steal second, but Jackson Merrill would fly out. So it remained 2-0. Later, it was a robbery in the outfield by Bowen, who is a rookie outfielder for San Diego, taking extra bases away in the fourth.
9: 0-2 from Buehler is hit pretty well to right field. Long run over, and with a dive, it's Bowen, and he made the catch on the track. A tremendous play. Colton Cowser in no mood to sing Donka Shane or anything. He just actually wants to wait to say nice job to Bowen as he runs off the field. It's exactly what's happening here. Cowser like, hey, you just cost me a double, dude.
8: Yeah, Rogers would settle in, and the Orioles could not get much going against Walker Buehler. So we go to the fifth now. Leading off the fifth inning, it's Jeremiah Jackson, who had been in a deep funk, not seeing the baseball very well, not getting a lot of playing time either, but he made the most of this swing.
7: 1-2. Hit in the air to right field. It pushes Bowen back. He's at the track. He's at the wall. And that baby is gone. A home run. JJ hits it out just over the big scoreboard. And the Orioles are on the board. 2-1 San Diego. Jeremiah Jackson, his first start in June. And he hits number 7.
8: Yeah, cut the lead in half to 2-1. Gunnar Henderson would add a two-out single in the bottom of the fifth, but he was stranded there as Adley Rutschman struck out. So Rogers went back out, and make no mistake about it, Rogers had a rocky start. The first two innings, couple base runners, some traffic, gave up the two runs, but he settled in nicely. He would issue a one-out walk to Gavin Sheets, but he would still face the minimum. Nice defense over at first base by Pete Alonso.
9: 1-2 pitch coming. Hot shot towards first, gobbled up by Alonso. He touches the bag, throws down to second base. Got him! Great play! Pete Alonso had to dart to get that out quickly at first to get enough time to gather himself and throw out Sheets, the incoming runner at second. Got to have the tag down, too, because it was no longer a force, and the O's did that. The Padres will not challenge a call at second. Beautifully played by Alonso. And the Orioles and Rogers are out of the inning.
8: Yeah, so now they're through six, and now to the bottom of the six. Here comes the Orioles offense. It starts with a leadoff walk to Pete Alonso, then Samuel Basayo singles to center. So first and second, they've got some action. At this point, they're already into the San Diego bullpen because it was the end of the day after just five innings for Walker Buehler. Leody Taveras comes up, puts down the sacrifice bunt, and it is successful. So with one out, the Orioles get runners at second and third, the tying run at third base, the go-ahead run at second. Colton Cowser comes up, and he's unable to do the job. After going up 1-0, he ends up striking out in a six-pitch at-bat. So that left it up to Jackson Holliday, who would hit for Jeremiah Jackson.
9: Alonso, the tying man at third, Basayo behind him. The rock and the pitch. Swing and a miss, and the O's leave two more. 100 miles an hour that time to blow away the Orioles pinch hitter.
8: Orioles come away empty-handed, remains 2-1, and as is the case a lot of times in baseball, a massive momentum shift. Orioles looked like they were on the precipice of taking a lead, if not tying the game. They're unable to do so. So the seventh inning, It is a game that they are trailing, and they want to avoid the back of the bullpen that was San Diego, so they send out what had been their most reliable reliever, Rico Garcia, needing a zero after stranding two runners. And as Rico Garcia comes out, he walks Will Wagner. He is able to strike out Bowen, but once again, Rodolfo Duran was the main bad guy if you were an Orioles fan on this day.
9: Duran. Here's a swing, a high drive by this number nine hitter. Sends it deep to left center. This ball traveling up and out. Are you kidding me? Rodolfo Duran, back-to-back games, has homered. Yesterday, he did it coming off the bench. It is 4-1 San Diego.
8: Yeah, and then it ballooned the lead to 3. And make no mistake, this was not a cheapie. 432 feet. It landed in the San Diego bullpen, clear Baltimore's bullpen. And it definitely took the momentum away. The Orioles had built back up. They were able to scratch back a little bit in the bottom of the seventh. Jason Adam on for the Padres. He gives up a leadoff double to Blaze Alexander. And two batters later, Gunnar Henderson is able to get the Orioles back on the board.
9: Play. Here's a hot shot into right. Gunnar Henderson, a base hit to bring home Blaze. And it's now 4-2. Jumped on the first pitch. He ambushed Adam. And Blaze Alexander will not have an opportunity to keep on fanboying over there with Manny Machado. He's too busy scoring. On a blast and a right, a single for Gunnar Henderson.
8: Yeah, made the lead 4-2, so not done just yet. Though the Padres would go to the bullpen, Adrian Morahan would come in and get Adley Rutschman to hit into a double play. So that inning ended right there, 4-2. Anthony Nunez was able to come on for the Orioles and pitch a scoreless top of the eighth. Morahan kept the Orioles at base in the bottom of the eighth. So the top of the ninth now, it was Yennier Cano on, and this was a messy, disgusting inning defensively for the Orioles. It starts with an error by Gunnar Henderson off the glove. Two batters later, Duran grounds into a fielder's choice, but Wagner is safe at second on a fielding error by Jackson Holliday. And then a real rarity, two errors in one play. The ball kicks off of Jackson Holliday's glove. That's an error as the runner's safe at first. And then Duran, who gets the first, the throw was still made as a kick to Gunnar Henderson. He throws it away. So then it's runners at first and third now. Three errors, if you're counting, in the inning on the infield. Two in one play. And that teed up Fernando Tatis to add on to the San Diego lead.
7: And the 2-0. And Tatis lines it into right field. Coming on is Alexander. He makes the catch. Runner coming in from third. The throw by Blaze. Play at the plate. Out is the call. What a play by Blaze. A line drive to right he got to, and then he fired a dart to Basayo. But I think the Padres are going to challenge, and I think they think a run scored.
9: Super close. Remember, the call is out. Basayo, here's the one time you want your catcher to be 6'5", because he's got the long arms, the long reach. And maybe he got it there.
10: After review, the call on the field is overturned. Yeah. The runner is safe. San Diego will retain the challenge.
8: Yeah, an attempt there by Josh Lewin to speak it into existence. It is not. It becomes another run for the Padres, 5-2. And then Mason Miller, who actually came on to get the final out for San Diego in the bottom of the eighth, would come back out for the ninth, and he did what he usually does.
7: Unbelievable, dare I say, to beat Miller today. There's a line drive to right field, a late jump. It hangs up, though, for Bowen, and he makes the catch on a sharp line out off the bat of Ward to put it away, and that's your ball game. And the Orioles, a very disheartening way to finish this homestand. A 5-2 loss to the San Diego Padres, where they made three errors in the top of the ninth and lose, and have a losing homestand that included a three-game winning streak in the middle of it.
8: Yeah, birds drop it. They fall back to five games under 500 at 34-39. Mason Miller gets his 19th save of the season. He did strike out three batters in the process of getting his four outs. Trevor Rogers hit with the loss. Six innings, five hits, two earned, four strikeouts, two walks. Walker Buehler gets the win. Despite just going five innings, he limited the Orioles to just one earned run and struck out five. Five runs, eight hits for San Diego, two runs, 10 hits for Baltimore, and three errors, all coming within the span of three batters. Two by Gunnar Henderson, one by Jackson Holliday, and then obviously not a great day for Rico Garcia, who surrendered a two-run home run that really put San Diego up and away for good. We will hear from Trevor Rogers and Craig Albernez in their post-game talk after that game, but here was Taylor Ward afterwards talking about, once again, an Orioles team that sometimes comes out and just cannot miss, but this was the case, 1-for-8 with runners in scoring position.
11: I'm not sure. I can't speak for everybody in here, but for me, you know, just really, I think just sticking to the approach. getting a good pitch to hit. I think that's just what it comes down to, and not missing it.
8: Yeah, so it ends up being a 3-4 homestand. We'll hear from Craig Albernez and Trevor Rogers, as it was a great opportunity to get some momentum heading to the West Coast where they play the Mariners tonight. That did not happen. That's still to come here on an Orioles game day. Nick Testoni, WBAL News Radio, 1090 and FM 101.5.
12: Hey, it's Brian Nieman coming up Wednesday morning on the show. 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
35: Traffic.
5: On the outer loop of the Beltway, Cove Road, all lanes are blocked right now for a report of pedestrian being struck. You might want to avoid that area. As for the inner loop of the Beltway, no problems. You should be at the posted speed limit. No delays at the Harbor Tunnel or the Fort McHenry. 83 from Cockeysville to the city, that's at speed. On 95 from the Beltway north to Aberdeen, no issues on the northbound side or on the southbound side. And on the BW Parkway, southbound and Jessup, traffic is stop and go from 32 to 198. I'm Albie D, WBAL News Radio, 1090 and FM 101.5.
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8: Welcome back into an Orioles Game Day. Dick Testoni here on WBAL, getting you set for the Orioles and the Seattle Mariners. Baltimore takes their first trip to the West Coast this year. They will take on the first place, AL West, Seattle Mariners, who got off to a pretty rocky start. They have battled their way out, just a game over 500, but that's good enough for first place in the American League West right now. It's been a lot of the Athletics lurking around in first place as well this year, but now that the way that division is kind of shaken out, it's very much placated to what the American League is, which is a lot of mediocrity with maybe two or three teams hanging up way ahead of the pack. That would be the Yankees and the Rays. So the Orioles will start this trip, and look, playing in Seattle is not an easy task, but before we get into that, let's go back. The Orioles did not win in their rubber game against the Padres. They did get a relatively good start, though, out of Trevor Rogers. Had a rocky beginning, but he goes 6 innings, 5 hits, 2 earned runs, did walk 2, struck out 4, only threw 82 pitches. Guess it could have been a possibility in the inning that Rico Garcia gives up the home run. You could have sent him back out there. Now, they have tried to do that before, and there's been some disaster. It seems like recently when it does go wrong for Trevor Rogers, it goes wrong very quickly, and you almost have no time to react to it. So they did pull him after 6 innings. It's been a much better month, though, in June here for Trevor Rogers. You go through at the start of the season, really what was his first 3 starts were very good, and they were all Trevor Rogers-like. He held a 1.89 ERA after those. Then it got roughed up in the middle of April. The rest of April did not continue well. It really culminated with one of the worst starts he's ever had as an Oriole, just an inning and 2/3 on April 25th against the Boston Red Sox, and ended up being a 17-1 loss that day. But then it bled into May, and in the month of May, he had an ERA of 10.31. His ERA coming out of May overall was a 6.84. It's now come back down to a 5.86, still not great, but so far in 3 starts in the month of June, 17 1/3, an ERA of 3.12. The walks are down just to 4, 10 strikeouts. There is hope that he can turn this around. Here was Trevor Rogers after his start on Sunday.
36: How tough is that inning when it's all that soft contact? You look up, there's 2 runs.
37: Yeah, it was tough, you know, just, you know, did my job, execute pitches, got the ball on the ground, and, you know, game's the game inches, and it could either, you know, let it affect the rest of the day, or, you know, as soon as the ball hits the bag, kind of you just got to laugh at stuff like that. And I was glad, you know, able to bounce back and keep the guys in it the rest of the way.
0: Had a lot of balls on the ground, a lot of swings and misses. You feel like your stuff is flying the way it was intended to today.
37: Yeah, absolutely. Just moving the ball around the way I wanted to. You know, Sammy did a great job back there calling the game, and just really, really happy with the work that I put in. Really like where I'm headed.
1: Good starts for you here, Trevor. Do you feel like you're heading in the right direction? You kind of put that little skid early in the season behind you.
37: Yeah, 100%. You know, but definitely learn from that time. It's, you know, made me better, and throwing the ball, that I always know the way I could throw the ball for this club, and, you know, just constantly just trying to keep my team in games and just going out and trying to do the job the best of my ability. And, you know, I think I got the Dodgers next, so it's going to be a great test, probably one of the best lineups all in baseball. And you know, stay within my routine and get ready for the Dodgers.
2: How important is this upcoming road trip

0: of all, when an East Coast team travels west, usually seems to be at a disadvantage and vice versa. But this is not your normal West Coast trip. Going to Seattle, this team that was in the American League Championship Series just a year ago, there's that factor. They're a good baseball team that got off to a tough start. They have always been a wagon in Seattle. That is a tough place to play. The ball does not travel as much. Their pitching staff, go look at the home splits for all their starting pitchers. They're all much better in Seattle than outside of Seattle. They play to their ballpark, and they do a very good job of it. And Seattle this season is 19-16 at home, but if you go back the two previous seasons, they're among the league's best at home. They were 51-30 in 2025, 49-32 in 2024. They just know how to play there. And so you have three games with Seattle. Then you go play the Dodgers. Doesn't matter where you play the Dodgers, but in L.A., the defending back-to-back champions. Then finally, you get the Angels, who are a bit softer. But this is definitely a stretch right here, West Coast trip, where the Orioles really cannot afford to keep slipping up and losing ground. Here was the manager, Craig Albernez, after their loss on Sunday.
1: Yeah, absolutely. Rushed the ball extremely well today. Yeah, some soft contact, did a good job of getting the ball forward, and that one ball hitting the bag. Fortunate bounce, but yeah, that was tough. But no, he threw the ball well. Sammy did an excellent job with him, too. We called a great game, navigated some tough innings. Yeah, it was fun watching them two work.
2: Guys got a lot of hits and didn't do a lot with them. What'd you see there?
1: Yeah, Walker did a good job. He didn't walk anyone. He was throwing strikes, and we had chances. And you know, when you're throwing, just like we talked about our pitches, when you're throwing strikes, you get guys in swing mode, and he's able to use the sinker and the cutter off his four seam, and then he had the curveball going as well. So. Yeah, there's a couple spots there. We wish we could have pushed a couple across. I think we were like 1-for-8 with runners in scoring position. So we cash in. Might be a different game there.
3: That sixth inning in particular, did you feel like that was kind of your best chance to get back in the game, particularly with Mason Miller there hanging around for the ninth? And you pinch hit there, Jackson Holliday for Jeremiah Jackson against Rodriguez. Obviously, it's a platoon better matchup, but reverse splits for Rodriguez, was that part of the calculation at all?
1: Yeah, there was a lot there. It was a really tough decision. Especially the way J.J. handles right-handed pitching. And he hit a home run early. It was an extremely tough decision, and we actually talked about that exact scenario before the game, and you know, as a group, we liked Blake Jackson in that spot, and when it got the two outs, you know, we had to get that chance. I think if it stayed one out, we would have stuck with JJ, but we had to take a shot with two outs.
3: Disappointing to see the defense get a little sloppy there in the ninth inning.
1: Yeah, very. Yeah, I think it's, especially when you know Mason Miller is on the mound already, and it's a two-run game, that you want to just get back in the dugout, and it's already a tough task, but it's two runs, and adding the third run, you know, makes it even more difficult. It was a hell of a play by Blaze on right to make it close, and a great tag by Sammy handling that hop and putting it down, but he made a great slide. But yeah, like, those three errors were, they hurt us.
0: Craig Albernez post-game after the Orioles dropped a series to the San Diego Padres, but as we put this all to set you up for tonight, they have to put it behind them. And so we will as well. So when we come back, we will get focused on no more of the San Diego Padres series, but the Seattle Mariners, Dodgers still to come. We'll get into all the things, including the starting lineups, as well as the round tripper, talk about what's going on in the rest of baseball tonight, as the Orioles will be playing the next, week plus, with mainly some West Coast time. So late night baseball here on WBAL for the foreseeable future. When we come back, though, we will bring on Glenn Clark from the Glenn Clark Show, as well as WBAL, to kind of give his thoughts on this Orioles team so far and see, you know, just exactly what, you know, from a different perspective has been, because I've talked about this team a lot. They give you moments of hope, but for the most part, they just have not been consistent enough. What are his thoughts on this team? This is an Orioles team that has been really fun to watch at times. You look at the offense, especially they're third most home runs since May. There's certainly some things to be excited about. Pete Alonso's hit some big homers. Gunnar Henderson really hasn't gotten going, and they're still kind of in the mix. You know, that stuff's great. And they scored three games in a row. They had seven runs in it. And when that's happening, it's awesome. But then they just lose momentum in the flip of a switch, it seems like. And it makes you wonder, well, does this team have enough to

0: even ever get back to 500 because they flirted with it a couple times this year. And we all know the story from last year. They were close to 500 in the beginning of the season, and then it really outpoured with an 8-game losing streak, and they never got that close. They've been much closer this year, but do they have the consistency to finally get back and over the hump in what is a wide-open American League? I don't even know what to make of it. This has been a very puzzling Orioles team this year, so we'll talk to Glenn Clark about that. And still to come here, we will get you the starting lineups. We'll talk about the All-Star Game voting, which came out very recently, the first round, and it was interesting. All that ahead, Nick Testoni, WBAL News Radio 1090 and FM 101.5.
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2: 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It is currently partly cloudy and 76 on TV Hill. A heartbreaking end to a search for a missing swimmer as crews recover the body of Nasir Bell just days after a search. Plus, Baltimore is cracking down on smoke shops. We'll have these stories and so much more. But first, ABC News.
3: ABC News, I'm Dave Packer. A hospital employee allegedly shooting two co-workers at Wilmington Hospital in Delaware this afternoon. Manhunt this hour for the suspect. Hospital employee Brian Pfeffer.
4: It was pretty scary. It was pretty intense. My prayers are out with everyone because it's pretty scary. You know, I've never been a part of anything like that.
3: David Karras with Wilmington Police.
5: Right now we still have officers from a number of agencies that are searching the building.
3: A plot thwarted by the FBI to use explosive drones to target buildings near the White House during the UFC match there on Sunday. Five people in custody. One person has been charged. President Trump in Europe continuing to tout his agreement with Iran. And during a podcast interview today, Vice President J.D. Vance said that Trump could release the text of the Memorandum of Understanding as soon as tomorrow. A federal judge has struck down an Idaho law that would have made it a criminal offense to use a bathroom designated differently from one's gender at birth. This is ABC News.
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2: Good evening. I'm Marquise Lupton. Topping our newscast tonight, search crews recovered the body of Nasir Bell, who had been missing since Sunday evening, bringing a days-long search effort to a tragic end this afternoon. Family members remained nearby throughout the operation, holding vigils as they awaited for words from the responders. And in Baltimore, Baltimore Mayor Brandon Scott has signed legislation that strengthens oversight of new smoke shops citywide. The law requires additional approval steps before a smoke shop can open and prohibits new locations within 750 feet of schools, parks, recreation centers, or existing smoke shops. Officials are continuing their efforts to curb illegal tobacco and cannabis sales to minors. And in Baltimore County, the search for the next school superintendent is narrowing. The Board of Education has selected four finalists who will take part in a public town hall tonight in Towson before a final decision is made. In Harford County, sheriff's deputies are investigating a assault at Roy Williams Elementary School in Havre de Grace, involving a student and two teachers. Authorities say the teachers suffered non-life-threatening injuries. The student was detained and no other students were hurt. And the Baltimore Ravens have announced a $1 million investment to support six organizations working to prevent gun violence across the region. The funding was unveiled during the Baltimore Together Violence Prevention Summit at M&T Bank Stadium, where team president highlighted the city's progress in reducing homicides and the importance of continuing life-saving community efforts. And folks, it's Hot Bird Summer on WBAL, and all this month you can listen to C4 and Brian Neiman weekdays from 5:30 a.m. to 10 a.m. for a chance to win a four-pack of tickets to an upcoming Orioles Sunday home game. I'm Marquise Lupton, WBAL News Radio 1090 and FM 101.5.
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7: 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Heads up on the outer loop of the Beltway right near Cove Road. All lanes are blocked right now. Reports of a pedestrian being struck. You might want to avoid that area. But as for the inner loop of the Beltway, there's no problems. You should be at speed. 83 from Cockeysville to the city, no issues. On 95 from the Beltway north to Aberdeen, you're good to go on the northbound side or on the southbound side. And currently, you're not tapping the brakes at the Harbor Tunnel or the Fort McHenry. 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
8: Weather.
9: Partly cloudy skies overnight with a slight chance for an isolated shower, especially south of Baltimore. Low temperatures in the mid-60s. Partly cloudy, warmer and more humid Wednesday with high temperatures near 86. On Thursday, partly cloudy, hot and humid, highs in the low 90s with a chance for some strong afternoon thunderstorms. I'm meteorologist Tom Tasselmeyer on WBAL News Radio 1090 and FM 101.5.
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0: Welcome back to an Orioles game day. Nick Testoni here on WBAL. The Orioles and the Mariners begin a three-game series from Seattle. First pitch scheduled for 9:40. Brandon Young, Logan Gilbert, the pitching matchup tonight. Let's bring on from the Glenn Clark Show and WBAL, Glenn Clark. Glenn, thanks for joining me tonight. First question. I mean, where are you at right now with this Orioles team?
10: Boy, my colleague at PressBox, Nick, Stan Charles, wrote that this just might be who they are. And every day that goes by, you kind of get closer to that point. They obviously played a great stretch of 10 games, 13 games, and you said, man, maybe the tide is turning. But many of the similar problems can continue to be what they deal with. The issues with runners in the scoring position, the fact that their pitching is good, but really not outstanding. The bullpen has struggled more than they were at the beginning of the season. There is the ability to play good baseball in there. They still don't have top-line starting pitching. I certainly think that Kyle Bradish is better than what he's been in his last two starts, but I'm not sure if you can continue to expect this from Brandon Young for the remainder of the season. So, I don't know. I think this is probably about what there is, save for, you know, there being maybe a switch flip for Gunnar Henderson or something like that.
0: Yeah, and look, I'll be the first to say they're definitely a more resilient bunch than they were last year. But this is, you know, just stretches that make you almost irate as a fan, where you think they're about to finally hit that next gear. And look, you don't have to rip off 10 wins in a row, but just keep winning series. And I can't tell you how many times there's been a rubber game where it's like, just take good momentum to the next series and they don't end up winning that game. And so that leads us to this West Coast trip that is, you know, I think for a lot of fans and a lot of people paying attention, has been on the calendar where, hey, you wanted good momentum because this is a tough stretch. Playing in Seattle's difficult. Then you have the Dodgers. You know, the Angels are, you know, still it's a home game for them. You got to go all the way out there. You're going to be at the back half of a 9-game West Coast trip. You can't really afford to keep losing ground, and this is not a favorable stretch of games.
10: No, it's not at all. And I think, like, you never want to make anything, you know, any one series, any one trip, any one game in a 162-game season seem like it matters more. But I think right now, Nick, what I'm looking at is that I think for this team to have the ability to do something of significance in the postseason, because we keep saying they're still within shouting distance of the postseason, and they are. But for them to have the ability to do anything of significance, they're going to need to make bold moves at the deadline. And the reason why I think the clock is ticking is because if they're still in this place come the end of July and moving towards August 3rd, it's really hard to justify making significant additions, because mathematically you don't see the path by which they can do that. So I actually think the next couple of weeks, and really the next 30 games, and that obviously starts, to your point, with this trip, the next 30 games to me, it's imperative. They can't even play 500 baseball. They have to be notably over 500 to get back to 500, to get back over 500, to be in a place where they can justify taking a big swing at the deadline in order to be a team that could do something if they are able to get into the postseason. I'm putting like six qualifiers into that conversation, but I think that's their reality. I think the clock is ticking now. They can't just continue to flirt with 500 or be in the range of 500, or for us to talk about how the playoff teams in the American League aren't very good, so they're still right there in the mix. If they're going to be a team that does something of significance, which is where the 2026 Orioles should be in this process, they have to be on the other side of 500 and in position that it's worth them making a move for whatever maybe top-line pitcher might be available.
0: I'm talking to Glenn Clark from the Glenn Clark Show and WBAL. You know, to your point, you know, people talk about, oh, you know, they're still, even after this stretch, they're still just 2.5 games back from the last wild card spot. And I think with that extra wild card spot, in years past, there's been teams that have been kind of fooled into buying. And look, make no mistake about it. I think if this team is not buying, it's a massive failure of a season. But I almost throw out the standing stuff. You just have to get to 500 right now to assess where you are, because look, how many times do we see it kind of be murky in the beginning of the year? But by the end of the year, you know, you're still expecting an 88 to 89 win team to grab those last wild card spots. To me, the idea of talking about the how many games out they are right now shouldn't even matter. You have to be realistic with, are you a good enough team?
10: Right. Are you a contender? Are you a legitimate contender? And that really is what this comes down to. You know, the eighth seed in the NBA playoffs gets in, but the eighth seed in the NBA playoffs usually is not actually a contender to win something. And I'm not saying that it's apples to apples when you're talking about the sixth team in the American League, but I think you understand the context that I'm making. You know if you're a contender or not. And right now, the Orioles, while they might technically, mathematically be a playoff contender, they're not a contender to do something, not a contender to make a run to the World Series. They have not shown, they haven't won four straight games at any point this season. And I'm not trying to pile on, because I think we all know that there is in there a team that's good enough, but you can't go 2-for-22 over the weekend with runners in scoring position. You can't have runners in second and third. And we've complained for some time, hey, you need to play small ball, you need to bunt. They brought that back, and they did it only to have Colton Cowser and Jackson Holliday strike out. You can't commit three errors in the same inning and two on the same play. It's those types of things that are separating them from being a team that we know is capable of playing good baseball and actually being a good baseball team. And you would hope, as we point out, the thing, sweeping the Rays a couple of weeks ago genuinely made you believe that perhaps the tide is turning. You know they can do it, but they're running out of time to prove that they can be that. And I don't want to make it seem like the season is over or that it's impossible that they could be that team, because they could, but they have to start. And to your point, it kind of needs to start now.
0: Yeah. Look, I'm going to bring up something you talked about earlier, and I agree with you. I don't know how much longer it will last, but let's sing the praises of a guy. If I told you in the beginning of the season Brandon Young would have made 10 starts for the Orioles this year, you would have thought, okay, what is wrong with this rotation? And then just how bad is it going? But instead, the Orioles are 9-1 when he starts. He's got a 2.27 ERA in his last 35 2/3. Honestly, he's the guy you almost feel the best about right now, the way it's going, when he takes the mound for Baltimore.
10: Yeah, he certainly has been the most consistent of late. He's been phenomenal, and you know, his fastball is so good despite the fact that he's not throwing 98. He's throwing 94, and yet you can't hit it. I don't know. Is this smoke and mirrors? Will, as hitters see him more and get to know him, will that change? I don't want to make any sort of bold prognostication that Brandon Young is definitively going to be a quality starter for the next few years, but what he's given them undoubtedly has been a godsend when they've needed it. And Shane Boz has been good more than he's been bad of late. It seems like he's figuring some things out. I think how he handles adversity is still a question. And when things slightly go the wrong way, that tends to snowball for him. Obviously, the thing in Toronto stands out. I don't think this is Kyle Bradish. There's no way that Kyle Bradish can be as bad as he's been in his last two starts, because they've been really awful. But maybe hitting a wall a little bit as he's, you know, getting past the point where he'd only pitched around 30 innings the last couple of seasons, so he's got to push past that. I do think there's a question I've been asking the last couple of days. If they clearly wanted to go with a six-man rotation earlier in the year, and the math has not allowed for that to be the case, we all think Trey Gibson is going to be gone as soon as Dean Kramer is back, and that could be soon. I do still think there's a conversation about whether they should consider six men. I wanted Tyler Wells to be an effective leverage reliever. I thought, going back to a couple of years ago, he had the temperament and stuff to be able to do it. He has not helped as a leverage guy this season, but he looked really good in a longer outing last week. And maybe that's something they think about. I think the six-man thing, they've got to consider that. If they're going to be in the playoffs, they've got a serious innings problem with Kyle Bradish. They've got to think about it, and I wonder if that's a factor moving forward.
0: Yeah, it's a great point. And in years past, you know, I think it was the year with Corbin Burnes, you know, I was against a lot of times six-man rotation, because I don't like taking a start away from a guy. Like, when you have a guy who's going well, you don't want to take a start away. In the case of this rotation, well, I don't think there's anybody that you're necessarily...
10: Exactly.
0: So it's not a bad thought there. they are getting a little help in the bullpen today. Now, it's unfortunate. Sure. Ryan Helsley is coming back, but it's unfortunate that Anthony Nunez goes down. He's really struggled because you thought early on in the season he could be a guy who's a high leverage guy, hopefully just a reset for him. But in part, the addition of Ryan Helsley back to this bullpen, in theory, should help out Rico Garcia to and the rest of the pen to drop down a notch in that leverage rotation and you know, where Craig Albertez goes and picks his spots.
10: Yes, undoubtedly. Obviously, Rico has struggled a little bit of late, but, you know, he's been a godsend to this bullpen in general. I do wonder if, weirdly, for whatever reason, is he just better off when he's not entering with a clean inning? Like, I got to dive into the numbers more on that. If he just, he needs, and I talked to him about it a little bit earlier on this year, like maybe he just needs the intensity of being brought in a spot where there's a runner on second and one out in the inning or something like that. But yeah, I think they're going to continue to use him. It's interesting that even in the last couple of weeks, as he's been the closer, we saw Craig Albernaz like that third game in DC try to go to him early in big situations, and I think that's what you're obviously going to see more of. He's going to be the primary guy when there's trouble to try to go get them out of it and see if that is just where he's a little bit more comfortable. And Ryan Helsley looked good to start the season. If he comes back and is pitching like that and feeling that well, then that goes a long way to making you comfortable about what you have at the back end.
0: Glenn, I appreciate the time. I know talking about the Orioles right now can be anything but easy, but they, again, there's not a lot of words you can give for them right now because it depends on any other day waking up. You have a different feeling about them, but I do appreciate you joining me.
10: And I'll do this for, I'll be in your shoes tomorrow night hosting Orioles game day. So maybe we'll return the favor.
0: Sounds good. Glenn, appreciate it. Thank you very much.
10: Thanks, buddy.
0: It's Glenn Clark. I guess you'll hear him tomorrow as he does Orioles game day. We continue here. Orioles Mariners first pitch scheduled for 9:40 coming up though. Let's get into the initial rounds of All-Star voting because there are two Orioles that have, you know, popped on the top five in the voting, and some of the voting makes absolutely no sense. So we'll get into it. Nick Testoni, WBAL News Radio, 1090 and FM 101.5.
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7: 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Heads up on the outer loop of the Beltway right near Cove Road. All lanes are blocked right now. Reports of a pedestrian being struck. You might want to avoid that area. But as for the inner loop of the Beltway, there's no problems. You should be at speed. 83 from Cockeysville to the city, no issues. On 95 from the Beltway north to Aberdeen, you're good to go on the northbound side or on the southbound side. And currently, you're not tapping the brakes at the Harbor Tunnel or the Fort McHenry. 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
0: Welcome back to an Orioles game day. Nick Testoni here on WBAL. Orioles Mariners tonight, 9:40, scheduled first pitch. Ben Wagner, Brett Hollander will be on the call. I'll talk to them at 9 o'clock. Now, we are going to get in. The Orioles just posted their lineup. We'll get that to you coming up after the news at 8 o'clock. Let's wrap here in the 7 o'clock hour, though, with some All-Star Game stuff. I don't know, personally, even in the years the Orioles have not been great, in the years the Orioles are amazing, I just have always been a fan of the All-Star Game. I love it, the way they present it. It's amazing that they went back to wearing their own jerseys last year, because that is one of the best things when everybody's wearing their own unique jersey. I think it's one of the coolest things in sports, and I make sure never to miss the introductions as they go down the line. Now, our first, I guess, release here of the voting has come out. Phase one is still going on with the voting, and then they break it down to, only three people in phase two, and then eventually you get through where you have the starters. And I believe the players vote and the league will decide on the reserves. But through the first update of votes, which is, you can do it online, and it's the, not sure where they came up with this sponsorship here, but the 2026 Konami eBaseball MLB All-Star ballot, which is about as smooth to say as it sounds. It is very fascinating. We have only two Orioles that have popped in the top five. Now, I was having a conversation with someone over the weekend. It'd be interesting to see who the Orioles All-Star is right now. It's actually the top two, it looks like, we'll get through to the final vote. Now, some of these are going to be corrected. So we'll just get you the two guys who are in the top five. In the American League at the catcher position, Adley Rutschman is significantly behind the leader, who is Shea Langeliers from the Athletics. Langeliers has 715,000 votes. Adley Rutschman just at 261, and he just edges out Dylan Dingler, who is also 261. Now, those guys are third and fourth. Statistically, Adley Rutschman and Dylan Dingler have been the best catchers in the American League. No idea what this push for Shea Langeliers is. This is why the fan vote can be a little wonky at times. And if you want to talk about wonky, Alejandro Kirk is in second place with 298. Alejandro Kirk, if you really want to get into it, has missed the majority of this season. In fact, for Kirk, I don't believe he's even a qualified hitter. He's played in seven games this year. He's got 27 at-bats. He's got one home run and four RBIs, and he's in second place in the All-Star ballot. This is the type of thing you hope gets corrected, and I do believe will be eventually. But obviously, Adley Rutschman has had a fantastic resurgence season. You hope to see him, get into that final vote and make the All-Star game. At first base, Pete Alonso is fifth. It is a stacked first base position. Now, the leader in the clubhouse with nearly about 100,000 votes more, but clearing by the rest by almost 3,000 from Pete Alonso, is Vladimir Guerrero Jr., who is hitting, but not having a great power season. Ben Rice has been amazing for the Yankees. He's second. Then you have the rookie out in Chicago, Munetaka Murakami. He's third. And then Nick Kurtz from the Athletics, who has come on after an excellent rookie season, he is fourth. So a tough, tough job for Pete to kind of get through here. It's just a loaded position. But the other side saying, though, Adley Rutschman, at the way he's going right now, if he doesn't make the All-Star game, it would be a shame. Now you go to some of the other positions, the leaders at second base, it's Ernie Clement and Ezekiel Duran. Not too far behind is Travis Bazzano, the Guardians, and actually Jeremiah Jackson is ninth place in votes, so he's still even on the ballot. Then you go to third base. Junior Caminero leads the way, followed by Kazuma Okamoto, the rookie out of Japan for the Toronto Blue Jays. No Orioles in the mix there. To the DH, Yordan Alvarez is there leading the way. He is the leading vote getter in the American League. George Springer is right behind him. And then all the way down, and the sixth spot is Samuel Basayo at 111,000. You go to the shortstops. Bobby Witt leads the way. Gunnar Henderson is sixth. Shows that sometimes this can be a popularity contest, as the case with Alejandro Kirk up in the catcher position. It's not been a good year for Gunnar. Obviously, the homers are there, but the rest of it has been lackluster. And then, finally, the outfielders. They take the top six. Aaron Judge, who has not played in a minute with injury. Then Mike Trout, Cody Bellinger, Byron Buxton, Riley Green, and Julio Rodriguez, who you will see tonight. And actually, just one spot out is another Seattle Mariner. It is Randy Arozarena. The Orioles do have one person who has made it, Taylor Ward, 17th place, a lot of ground to make up. So there's your all-star update. If you were asking me, Adley Rutschman should be the starting catcher for the American League right now. I know Shea Langeliers, I believe from the power surgeons, has been, I think, first in baseball in the American League catchers in OPS. He's batting .280, 18 homers, 36 RBIs. You know, statistically, offense has been great. He's not been a great defender this year. You take in what Adley's done offensively with this team, the RBIs, the batting average is a little bit lower, not as many homers. But then you add defensively what Adley's been this year, which has been one of the best turnarounds in the sport defensively. And I think we all knew Adley had that defensive capability in there, but it just kind of been lost after the last two seasons of injuries and poor play and whatever was going on back in the back half of 2024 with him. He is head and shoulders, I believe, been the best catcher in the American League. So I would like to see him get into that final vote. Obviously, you can vote five times a day and make sure he gets into phase two. And then between Langeliers and Adley, and really Dylan Dingler would be the one who's the odd man out in that case, those two getting the final spot to see who starts, I believe, would be the right choice. And I would love to see Adley Rutschman starting in another All-Star game. It would be his third All-Star game in his career, second one starting, of course, a couple years ago. It was a nice little scene there with the Orioles having three starters. Gunnar was at shortstop down in Texas. You had Adley catching and Corbin Burnes starting the game on the mound for Baltimore. Love to see the representation, and now even more when, again, they're back to wearing their own uniforms. It's a shame that we couldn't see Burnes in an Orioles uniform starting the game. Had to be in those god-awful Nike ones. But that's your update. Some bizarre voting things, but we'll see if it gets corrected over this next week or so. Nick Testoni, WBAL News Radio, 1090 and FM 101.5.
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17: On the outer loop of the Beltway, heads up for a crash between Cove Road and North Point Boulevard. Only the right lane is getting by. As for the inner loop of the Beltway, all lanes are open. You should be at the posted speed limit. No delays at the Harbor Tunnel or the Fort McHenry. 83 from Cockeysville to the city. That's at speed on the northbound side and on the southbound side. And 97 from the city to Annapolis. You're not tapping the brakes north or south. 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
0: All right, coming up here in the next hour of an Orioles game day, we will get you the starting lineups for the Baltimore Orioles and the Seattle Mariners. Mariners have a couple guys coming off the injury list, including a guy who finished second in the MVP a year ago. Then we'll get to our pitching matchup, and we'll talk about the bullpen report. The Orioles getting their closer back, and that's always a good sign, as Rico Garcia, as you heard Glenn Clark say, has been a godsend for the Orioles. has struggled lately. Maybe moving him down in the order of the bullpen will help him out a little bit. Anthony Nunez back to AAA. We also get the round trip or what's going on around the rest of baseball tonight, as there's plenty of games going on at this moment. And an interesting story, a couple of big stories overall in baseball, with the trade market heating up as we are getting, oh boy, just about 6 weeks away from the trade deadline. And a fascinating story with a couple of former Orioles going on out in Los Angeles. So all that ahead here, plus we have some updates on some injuries for these Baltimore Orioles. All that ahead in hour number two of an Orioles game day. Orioles Mariners, just a little over an hour away. Nick Testoni, WBAL News Radio 1090 and FM 101.5.
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22: From ABC News, I'm Dave Packer. A shooting on the grounds of Delaware's Wilmington Hospital this afternoon has turned deadly. Law enforcement officials say it seems a hospital employee shot two other employees. One of them is dead. Police Chief Wilfredo Campos.
23: The suspect is outstanding at this time, and we are actively working to identify, confirm his identity, and locate him.
22: A lockdown has been lifted. Revealed by the FBI, an alleged plot targeting President Trump's birthday UFC event on the White House South Lawn. ABC News Chief Justice Correspondent Pierre Thomas has the latest.
24: Authorities say it was a chilling plot, allegedly involving explosive-laden drones and snipers meant to shoot politicians and wealthy people, force a mass evacuation, and spark chaos across the nation's capital. Five people now under arrest.
25: It was a serious threat.
24: 19-year-old Tyson Proper from Knox County, Ohio, charged with conspiring against the United States and attempted murder. Authorities say rifle and tactical gear among multiple weapons seized from his home.
22: At the G7 summit in France, President Trump saying the memorandum of understanding reached between the U.S. and Iran to end the war is, in his words, a fair and good deal. Next step would be negotiating Iran's nuclear program with a 60-day negotiating window.
26: We have our deal done with Iran, and it should be successful. It goes to a second stage, which I think will be actually easier.
22: Vice President J.D. Vance said that Trump could release the text of the Memorandum of Understanding as soon as tomorrow. Ohio Governor Mike DeWine says he believes his state should abolish the death penalty.
27: I no longer believe the death penalty is a deterrent to murder. The moral justification I had for voting for the death penalty simply no longer exists.
22: And the death penalty hasn't been used in Ohio in quite some time. The last time that Ohio put an inmate to death was in July of 2018. You're listening to ABC News.
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22: Hopes are rising for falling gas prices. Oil prices sank again thanks to optimism over the U.S.-Iran deal. The price for a barrel of Brent crude fell 5% to $78. It's the lowest price since early March.
30: The national average right at $4 a gallon. And GasBuddy does expect that number could go down to $3.75 by the 4th of July if shipping does start to pick up in the Strait of Hormuz on Friday. There are still some big ifs there. One is that shipping companies are still waiting for clarity on this deal, with the ceasefire potentially expiring in 60 days.
22: ABC's Elizabeth Schulze.
1: 2 weeks after it was first detected in South Texas, the new world screwworm infestation has spread to dozens of animals.
2: In Texas, cattle, sheep, and goats in six counties have been found infested with the parasitic larvae of the new world screwworm, along with a dog in New Mexico. The latest case came from Sutton County, 135 miles northwest of San Antonio, raising concerns that the screwworm problem is moving beyond South Texas, where it first came in from Mexico.
1: ABC's Jim Ryan. Preliminary government data shows that the infant mortality rate in the U.S. dropped to a new all-time low last year. There were slightly fewer than 5.4 infant deaths per 1,000 live births in 2025, according to the CDC. Researchers say it's